0: Ebola virus, but I am worried about a large regional epidemic. And that could result in some cases here in the United States and elsewhere.
1: The CDC says seven Americans, including Dr. Stafford, are being transported to Germany for monitoring. I'm Ed Donahue.
2: This is AP News. A game seven tonight in the NHL, the Canadiens and Sabres in Buffalo looking to advance.

0: Political tensions. The team, Naegohyang Women's FC, landed at Incheon International Airport on Sunday. They will face South Korea's Suwon FC Women on Wednesday in the Asian Football Confederation Women's Champions League semifinals. Experts caution against viewing this visit as a sign of improved relations. North Korea last sent athletes to South Korea in 2018. I'm Gethin Coolball.
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0: I mean, I leave when I walk about.
1: Right.
0: But, you know, I do leave the house. But he likes to, like, do things.
1: Yeah. I'm with Lonnie on that. I like, if I'm getting out of the house, you know, because I tend to be at home more often than I'd like.
0: Me too, but I don't have a problem with that. That's my thing. It's like, even, so I was thinking about it the other day.
1: Mm-hmm.
0: I was in college.
1: Mm-hmm.
0: You know, I live hundreds of miles.
1: Thank you, everybody, coming in, by the way. Thank you very much. And so when you were in college, continue, by the way. Continue. Right. I apologize.
0: And then we'll do the whole affiliates thing. Thank you, guys. Anyway, so when I was in college, I was invited one time to go to, like, Palm Springs or whatever.
1: Okay.
0: With a bunch of college friends.
1: Okay.
0: And I was like, no.
1: Look, you know, it's my wife likes to be a homebody, too. There's nothing wrong with that.
0: I was either at home at either my dad's or my mom's place when mm-hmm. I would drive down,
1: yeah.
0: or I was just in my apartment working or just kicking it.
1: Look, everybody's got different things that they like. I think most people, news-wise, I have found in, you know, 30-plus years of being in media that people like to have the news be from a lot of different outlets. They prefer it when everybody's on the same page. They prefer it when people are actually telling the news, which has been my beef for the last week or so. Why?
0: Oh God, yeah.
1: A lot of our colleagues in the mainstream are like, I don't want to tell that story. That would make me take a side. And I'm like, get out. I messaged a couple people over the weekend and I said, get your bosses to do this or I'm going to start making calls. Somebody said to me, to whom? And I said, you don't want to know, but they're not people the public is going to know, but your boss will. And they're like, wait a minute. I go, and yes, for those of you wondering who occasionally spurs national media, people like me who, you know, might happen to know somebody's pastor or they might know somebody's bartender who can then call them and say, you know, you really should be talking about this. And they go, wait, who the hell told you that? And they're like, whoa, whoa, whoa, whoa, whoa. I knew a politician once who was, I won't specify where they were, who it was, but they were really arrogant and thought they could whatever. And this one particular journalist happened to know that there was a video camera that was set up across the street from a school. It was set up for traffic, mm-hmm. but you could see the school playground. And his daughter always went out there and played. And the guy was all being real cocky. And he says, he gets a hold of him and he says, your daughter is wearing a red dress with white polka dots. If you'd like to pay attention, you need to pay attention to me. And suddenly the politician had eyes as big as yours. And he's like, oh, and he's like, I've been trying to tell you that this camera needs to be adjusted for months because it's getting all these kids who are on the playground. You might want to pay attention when somebody yanks your chain. And the politician was humana, humana, humana, humana. And I'm kind of the same way with some of the national media folks. That's why some of the national media folks, that's why for years I was known as kind of the a-hole. Because I have no problem looping people's bosses and executives in. I have no problem calling them out. You're there to do the news. If you're not going to do the news, hell, I've done this before. And not in a mean way. But I've said to people who go to stores, you know, I'll go to a store and somebody will just go, oh, well, you could get it online. And I said, well, if I could just get it online, why am I here? Why are you here? Why do you have a job? Not trying to be mean. And they just, yeah, Jody raises her eyebrow. And they look at me and they go, I said, so I'd like some help. You're here. I'm here. Can you help me?
0: That's why I prefer not doing self-checkout at a grocery store in particular.
1: Yeah, pay the people who are there doing the check-in. That's their
0: and
1: job.
0: Somebody I know, she moved to Pennsylvania years ago, but I met her. No, we're friends.
1: Sure.
0: And she's like, what's your problem with self-checkout? We do self-serve at, you know, gas stations. I'm like, yes, but if you do full serve at a gas station, you get other things, which
1: right.
0: there are two at least
1: and you
0: in
1: pay
0: Los Angeles
1: more.
0: County.
1: Right.
0: You pay more. You get your windows washed. You check the oil.
1: It's not like you folks in New Jersey who you all have full serve.
0: They all have that.
1: Right.
0: And she's like, what's the issue? I'm like, well, you get a discount when you do self-serve.
1: Mm-hmm.
0: And if there's
1: a
0: full
1: discount
0: serve
1: at the grocery store, why am I not getting paid for it? Right.
0: And people are like, well, I'm not a bagger. Why do I have to bag my, I'm fine with bagging my, I do that anyway.
1: I just want a discount if I'm going to do it. Right.
0: If I'm going to do it, I want a 10% discount.
1: Mm-hmm. Look, we try to make things simple here. What you just said, very simple, logical, makes sense. The news today, there is a lot of it out there. And we realize you guys are like, man, you guys seem to be kind of going off a little bit. We're not. But we wanted to kind
2: there's
1: of
2: There's a lot of stories today.
1: There's a ton of it. That's why we've got the free news on tap for you at
2: God,
1: the Politics
2: next Bar. Weekend it's going to be.
1: We are going to take off Friday and Monday, in part because, we
2: you
1: just
2: need sleep.
1: Well, there's that. But and
2: I did take a week off earlier, but you did not.
1: This is true.
2: Because you're insane.
1: I just do what I can to try to keep things, especially because like today was so confusing. When you and I first started out, we're like, we just got piles of stories.
2: I know. I tried to like group stuff and I'm like, I don't even know how either.
1: Right, right. Sometimes that's how it is. And you get all the stories in a pile and you have to look at basically the 30,000 foot view. But if you guys look in the news on tap today, it actually makes a lot of sense. In the first round, we've got four parts to the new American Uncivil War. And the big story that I was surprised that a whole lot of places did not really cover, MS Now had some coverage of it. CNN had a little coverage of it. New York Times didn't even write up their story until I think Sunday afternoon. What I'm talking about is it was down in Alabama. All you folks down in Selma and Montgomery.
2: Alabama.
1: Hell yeah. Hell yeah. Jeff and that whole gang down there. It was a very big marches down there this weekend. 5,000 to 10,000 between the two locations. Walked across the Edmund Pettus Bridge like John Lewis and MLK did. Was that 61 years ago?
2: Yeah.
1: This is the real thing, folks. This is for those people
2: weren't they supposed to rename it to the John Lewis Bridge?
1: Well, I think they have, but they've kept the Edmund Pettus name up there simply
2: just because.
1: Which I mean, look, because people.
2: I understand that.
1: You know, it's yeah. But here's the thing: for those people who are like, "Oh, it's not happening," no, it really is happening. The fight for democracy is on. Today they were arguing again in the Carolinas about whether or not they were going to do it. Remember, we talked about that last week, mm-hmm. And the Republicans still saying this is bad. All the new polls come out are like, we do not want you picking your voters. We voters want to pick you.
2: It's about time that people realize what gerrymandering does.
1: Jody's right.
2: It's taken 60 plus years.
1: Well, and even more than that. It's just people go, well, they think it doesn't necessarily affect. It's affecting everybody. And right now, yes. So unfortunately, and not surprisingly over the weekend, we also have this. In that first round, under the fight to vote, U.S. Supreme Court rejected the Virginia Democrats' attempt to revive the new Democratic favorable congressional map. There's another piece a little bit up from Alan Elrod. Elected Democrats need to realize what time it is. I really think, according to the Virginia State Constitution, the Virginia Commonwealth Constitution, technically.
2: Yeah, it's a Commonwealth, right. Technically.
1: And talking to a couple of the legal folks I know, Glenn Kirshner, by the way, going to be in tomorrow. We'll ask him about
2: this. Yes, he is.
1: In Virginia, the people are superior above the Supreme Court and above the governor and above the legislature. And this was a people's referendum. So in theory, they should just null and void it and ram it through. And look, in Ohio,
2: if
1: Republicans
2: that's in the
1: rammed
2: Constitution,
1: their map through.
2: Absolutely.
1: Hey, it's in there. So, but it would take Governor Spanberger.
2: She needs to do that.
1: Yeah. Having the guts to get out there and do it. And I'm sorry.
2: But she has guts. I don't know why she's not.
1: I don't know either. And it really bothers the hell out of me because, as we said, we know in Ohio, they're operating on an illegal map and they have been for years now. Mm-hmm. So bring it. But, yeah, so these map fights are still going on. South Carolina is really worried about that. And then while all of this is going on, you had this Christian nationalist, and I say Christian in a quote-unquote way.
2: Right.
1: Because they're not really Christian. No. but they are monsters. They are authoritarians. They like to use Christianity as a shield for their bullcrap.
2: They use the Bible, not Christianity.
1: Right. Well, I mean, the fake Christianity. That, as you know, John Fugelsang talks about them.
2: Because they don't use Jesus' teachings.
1: No, they're holy hypocrites.
2: Bible.
1: Well, and selected, cherry picked, like every third word.
2: Usually Old Testament stuff.
1: Yeah. So they had a rally. Notice, by the way, in Alabama, there were about 10,000 people across two rallies. On the National Mall, they said that they were going to have about 15,000 people. I talked to a couple people I know who were out this weekend. They said there was probably about 7.
2: At the most.
1: So, once again, even at just the weekend rallies, there's more of us than there are of them.
2: Always.
1: Yeah. So they had this thing, and their rally, they said, was insisting on America being focused on... America was founded on Christianity, they say.
2: It was not.
1: Indeed. Absolutely not. We've got so much... Hell, they want to talk about the founders? Okay. But
2: they were deists at the most.
1: Right. Deists, agnostics, atheists. Mm-hmm. Mm-hmm. Here, this was a moment, just a brief moment from this Rededicate 250 blasphemy bullcrap.
2: Whatever.
1: A Metaxas? Yes.
2: That's him.
1: Yeah. Okay, here, check this out.
3: It's hard to believe that it would take two centuries for the Lord to raise up a great man to bring that ballroom finally to stand where it needs to stand.
2: What?
3: It's extraordinary. We only had to wait 200 years.
2: No. In fact, the whole reason that the White House has an oval office is to not make corners so nobody looks more prominent than anybody else.
1: Where the hell in the Bible is the Jesus a required a ballroom?
2: No, ballroom was never required in Jeebus.
1: No.
2: In fact, ballroom, he doesn't like. I'm just going to start calling it ballroom like Bob does. Ballroom is not anything in Bible.
1: No. No.
2: In fact, Jesus hated money.
1: Mm-hmm. Threw over the tables of the money changers in the church.
2: It's kind of important for him. He
1: walked.
2: Rode in on a donkey.
1: Oh, yeah. Rode in on a, well, as opposed to being driven in a chariot.
2: Driven in.
1: Chose
2: like,
1: to ride on a donkey. Right.
2: Exactly. So there was a whole thing on, like, y'all need to stop doing this.
1: Yeah. This is, this was the type of hypocrisy that was going on. Oh, and you had all of the idiots show up. You had Vance show up, and you had, Keg Breath showed up.
2: But only on video.
1: Oh, no. Donald showed up on
2: video. No, they were all on video.
1: Oh, they were, well, really?
2: All were on video.
1: I didn't realize they were all on video. I thought some of them.
2: Mike Johnson was there.
1: Okay,
2: but no,
1: yeah, well,
2: all of his cabinet were on the video.
1: Well, and Donald's video wasn't even a new video. It was literally recycled video from like 2 weeks ago from another thing where he was reading the Bible. Donald
2: was golfing.
1: Yeah, he was playing with his putts in Virginia. No does, because this is true. He was playing with his putts.
2: And his balls.
1: Yeah. Jody gets a ding for that because technically he was. I mean, you know.
2: As long as they are. I'm sorry, Top.
1: Look. Daryl is sitting here looking at you. He's giving you those.
2: I'm so sorry, Daryl and Tom. I'm so sorry.
1: Yeah,
2: look.
1: It's. We'll talk about Donald's ballroom. There's some bad news for him on that. He got a little short, shall we say? We'll talk about that. We'll talk about this ridiculousness. I'm sorry for all of you Christo fascists who happen to be hate listening. The United States,
2: love you.
1: Yeah, love you to go away. The United States was not founded on Christianity. Never has, and in fact, the founding fathers actually told you so multiple times, and we're going to tell you again. So, there's an election tomorrow. And surprisingly, we're rooting for a Republican. We'll talk about that.
2: I know, it's weird, right?
1: I know. Look, freshen your drinks, come right back. It's a Monday night, and you're here at the Politics Bar.
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7: One of the things that makes me smile is how self-conscious he is. Because I've been watching his press conferences, and I notice his hands. And sometimes I notice that he starts gesturing, forgetting that he's got these gross wounds on his hands. And then suddenly realizes it. And then he hides his hands under the desk. But that just makes me happy that he gets mortified by his own injury.
8: As much pain and misery and death as he has unleashed in this world, I think we're allowed to take our tiny, petty pleasures wherever we can find them in terms of his physical, emotional, and psychological discomfort. Yeah.
7: You know what he looked like the other day when he had the kids there? For the presidential physical fitness thing. First of all, Donald Trump is the least fit person ever. Maybe since Taft. I should just be fair
2: there
7: about it.
2: No,
7: as far as presidents go.
2: I think he's bigger than Taft.
7: He might be bigger than Taft. He's less fit than Taft. He thinks that golf is a strenuous sport.
8: I think I would know how I want us to keep him in prison and keep him alive. And every day he gets an activity. Like today he has to run from bees. Run. Run, Donald. Run from the bees.
7: Here you go.
1: Run, Donald, run!
2: Run, Donnie, run!
1: Oh, God.
8: Oh, you're looking a little winded there, buddy. Careful. Oh, I think you just inhaled a bee.
1: That's it. vicious bee.
2: Vicious bee.
1: Vicious bees. You're so vicious, you bee.
7: There's a video of that, actually, where he's doing chopper talk and a bee was attacking him. And he actually did call that bee a vicious bee.
0: Vicious?
7: So they're what I was
0: vicious.
7: Doing there
0: they're beautiful animals
7: was not made
0: and we
7: up.
0: Need them.
7: Yeah.
8: And they're feminists.
7: Mm-hmm.
0: They
7: well,
0: are. Hardcore. That's why he doesn't like
7: vicious bee.
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1: It is Monday night here at the Politics Bar. Thank you very much for joining Jody and I and hanging out with us. By the way, Brooklyn Dad Defiant will be in a little bit. Also, we've got a... I like today's drink of the day, Jody. I added a little bit to it. We'll talk about
0: it. I saw that, but that's fine. I mean, she's
1: pretty. I'm not kidding. Some of the pictures do not do her justice, but I found some good ones today. So
0: we'll... No, and she was an amazing human.
1: Well, we'll talk about that. We'll talk about that a little bit later. Right now, we are obviously talking about some of the political stuff going on from the weekend. Thank you, by the way, to everybody else who is here in the bar, coming in from whatever corner of the world you are. Thank you to everybody who reaches out on the bar line and on our social media. Bar line, by the way, 213-677-7258. That's 213-677-7258 or 213-677-SALT, like in your margarita. Thank you also if you are reaching out on any of our social media, whether it is Blue Sky or Threads, Instagram, Facebook, Substack, or Twitter, or YouTube. We are at the Politics Bar on all of those. So thank you, by the way, for that. Jody, Daryl did have something to say to you. He says, you know what? All this, he says, I long for the days when my biggest presidential concern was whether President Biden might curse at a press
0: Same.
1: Gathering.
0: Yeah. I'm with him.
1: Yeah. Gotta say, Daryl, we're with you on that one, brother. We get that
0: completely.
1: One.
0: I cannot wait for. I mean, Brad Sherman, who is in my district.
1: Yeah,
0: he literally dropped S-bombs in his ad. I mean, they're bleeped,
1: right?
0: Because it's okay now.
1: Well, and obviously, you know that comes from Trump dropping all kinds of ridiculous.
0: And I love Brad Sherman. I think he's amazing. I think he's an amazing representative. He was the first one to bring up impeachment charges in 2017, I believe.
1: Right.
0: So he's a great rep, but it's like seriously. And it's a funny commercial, by the way.
1: Well,
0: but still.
1: And I get that, but I think I've seen it online. I just look at it and I say, I too wish that. Look, we need to get back to certain, and it's weird for those of us on this side of the aisle to say, look, people need to be responsible. People in positions of responsibility need to be responsible, and people who are doing other things, you know, keep your, it's like the chocolate peanut butter thing.
0: Yeah.
1: Keep your church out of my politics and your politics out of my church. I don't want the two things together. This is,
0: but I mean, with Mr. Sherman, Representative Sherman, excuse me.
1: Yeah.
0: He's a great rep. Right. I think he's amazing, and I will vote for him again. But it's like, can we just get back to etiquette?
1: Well, and that's the thing, is this, there is a certain etiquette involved, or lack thereof, with the whole political thing and the whole Christian nationalist rally on...
0: That was insane.
1: Okay, so here's the
0: Thomas
1: thing.
0: Thomas Jefferson, George Washington, and several others are spinning
1: John
0: right
1: Adams,
0: now.
1: I mean, Benjamin Franklin. Here's the deal. Okay, so these jacksticks.
0: Not all of them, but some of them.
1: No, I'd say most of them. Most of them were pretty, most of the founding fathers were pretty, because among other things, one of the biggest reasons, there were two big reasons why we split off from England. One was.
0: Puritans.
1: Yeah, literally the first white people who came over and, you know, thankfully the wonderful Native Americans were like, okay, well, you know, we'll
2: take until we murder, death, killed them. But go on.
1: Yeah, well, no. But I mean, look, you know, we talked about this a while back.
2: We should have her back on.
1: Oh, we absolutely should. But, you know, I mean, the Native Americans were in many ways more Christian than some of the Christians.
2: Absolutely.
1: They took in. They're like, you poor bastards. Fine. Whatever. So whatever. So one of it was religion. We wanted to have our own, you know, and if you wanted to have different religions, we were okay with that. The other, of course, was the tax issue and the fact that the king basically was using the United States as a money sink to go, you know, create wars all over. Yeah, pretty much. And it's like, come on, that's ridiculous. So two big reasons. But one of them was religion, which is literally why. So there are three big points that you should focus on. If any of these jackasses... America was a Christian nation. Yeah. First things first. Anytime that they say, well, all the founding fathers were Christians, they weren't. What would you really say a deist is? A deist is kind of a...
2: like me, an agnostic?
1: Somewhat agnostic. They agree that there is a God, or they believe that there is a God, but the specifics and exactly on the which way to worship... And, okay.
2: Yeah, spiritualists.
1: I guess you could call
2: I would
1: them
2: go
1: that.
2: A deist or more spiritualists okay. than following
1: They were nominally Christian. It wasn't like they were like, okay, well, you believe there's one, and I believe there's like 10 gods, and this jerk over here believes there's 30. They generally tend to believe there was like one.
2: Right.
1: And he was a guy, which whatever. I still think it'd be a woman, but anyway. So let's just...
2: It's non-binary.
1: There you go. Okay. He, she, it, swamp thing, whatever. However you imagine it. Right. But here's the thing. They made it very clear. Article 6, Clause 3 of the U.S. Constitution, quote, no religious test shall ever be required as a qualification to any office or public trust under the United States, end quote. Mm-hmm. No religious test. None.
2: It's in the Constitution.
1: Yeah, pretty easy. Pretty simple. It's right.
2: And that's before the First Amendment. So there was...
1: Well, yeah, because first we did that, and then we came back and we added the Bill of Rights, remember? Because we had other things that we had. Okay, in the Bill of Rights, in the beginning of the First Amendment, it's known as the Establishment Clause and the Free Exercise Clause, because there's a comma between them. Mm-hmm. In the First Amendment, the first words are, Congress shall make no law respecting an establishment of religion, that's the Establishment Clause, comma, or prohibiting the free exercise thereof. End quote. That is the Establishment Clause and the Free Exercise Clause. Again, Congress, the body that the people have elected, says you cannot say there is one religion that is above any other in the United States, and you can't block anybody else's free exercise of their religion. I mean, obviously, there are some limitations. For example, if your religion is, we sacrifice small children...
2: Yeah, well, that's death to children.
1: So, yeah, no on that. But in general, yes, free exercise and
2: didn't the Old Testament do that?
1: Yeah, sometimes for some things, yeah. But you remember, if you're a Christian, you
2: putting babies,
1: you know that.
2: Stuff.
1: Well, yeah, but you know that Jesus said, yeah, that stuff is nada. So
2: I know this is why it pains me when the Christians,
1: quote unquote Christians, right?
2: Quote the Old Testament.
1: The fake Christians. Well, I mean, there you can still quote the Old Testament.
2: I mean, it's fine, but that's not what Jeebus.
1: Well, especially when it's things that Jesus said and said, yeah, this overrides that. It's kind of right. Like saying, yeah, but I like the old version better. Well, you can like it better, but we're all going to go by the new laws unless you want to be one of that. It's fine.
2: Which is fine.
1: That's you. But you can't believe in that and be this. You can't.
2: Right.
1: You know, you can't, for example,
2: eye for an eye anymore.
1: Yeah, there you go. That's
2: versus turn the other cheek. Those are vastly different things.
1: Completely incompatible. Exactly. Jody is once again correct. So, OK, so we
2: kind of remember my Sunday school.
1: That's important. So we've gone through two of them. We've gone through the Constitution, Article 6, Clause 3. We've gone through the First Amendment of the Bill of Rights. Then there's this wonderful thing called the Treaty of Tripoli.
2: Yes.
1: I love this one. It was originally initiated by George Washington, signed by President John Adams, ratified by the Congress, which included several of the founding fathers at that point in time.
12: Now, there are some people who will say, oh, well, the thing that I'm going to quote in the Treaty of Tripoli, it was a clause. No, it was not a clause. In legal stuff, there's a difference between a clause and a condition. A condition is this particular area always gets water, therefore, action. It's a reality. It's a statement of fact. This is the way it is. A clause is conditional. A clause right. is based on the condition.
2: Always.
12: The condition is this area has too much water and it overflows, therefore, we need to do blah, blah, blah. The clause is what comes after the condition. The condition right. is what sets the terms.
2: Right.
12: Okay.
2: Always.
12: This statement in the Treaty of Tripoli was not a clause, it's a condition. And the statement was thus: the government of the United States of America is not founded in any sense on the Christian religion. That's it. That's the whole condition, folks. And that's written by the people who, well, we believe in the founding fathers.
2: The textualists.
12: Jody's right. Yeah. If you want to talk textualism, folks, that's the text. And the text says, we are not a theocracy in any way, shape, or form. If you want a theocracy, I mean, you know, the rest of us don't. Overwhelmingly, there was a Pew poll that came out last week. I think we've got it in the news on tap. There's a lot of polls that have been very clear. Americans do not want...
2: No.
12: Americans like their chocolate and their peanut butter together, but they sure as hell don't like their religion and their politics together.
2: No.
12: If you want to have your politics, that's fine. If you want to have your religion, that's fine, but keep your religion out of my politics.
2: Well, the thing is the people that are complaining about the Pope talking about politics... Mm-hmm. And then they do that on the mall?
12: Right. But you see, the difference, Jody, is that it's someone else putting their religion into politics. They can do it in yours. You just can't do it in... Yeah, it doesn't work that way.
2: The other thing that is interesting, because I've watched The Handmaid's Tale and I'm watching The Testaments.
12: Right.
2: And there's a Handmaid's Tale fan thing or whatever on the
12: fan fiction kind of thing.
2: On the Facebooks.
12: Okay.
2: And they're talking about how they think that Margaret Atwood meant that it was Iran that went this way. It's like, no.
12: They
2: didn't, no.
12: You're kidding me. Some right wingers are actually trying to rewrite The Handmaid's Tale?
2: Yeah. And Margaret Atwood's like, no.
12: I'm like, why don't you ask her? She's still alive.
2: She's still here. She's still on the Testament. She's one of the executive producers on the Testaments. Thank you very much. She also wrote the Testament.
12: So these people who are trying to rewrite it, well, she just, why don't you go ask her?
2: She always said it was going to be Christian nationalism that would destroy this country, which is why it's called Gilead. And secondly, Sons of Jacob, we got Rebecca, we got the Marthas, we got all these people. That's not Muslim kids. This is Christian.
12: It's very clear in that fiction that I mean, and look, Christian nationalism is
2: I read the book, I've seen the miniseries, and I'm halfway through the
12: Christian nationalism, by the way, is not it's not Christianity.
2: No.
12: It's authoritarianism that uses Christianity as a shield.
2: Exactly.
12: Thank you for that. Yeah. Look, it is John Fiegel saying when he's in this week, we will talk with him about this, but he said this before. It is Christianity that use or it's authoritarianism that uses Christianity as a shield, but it's not Christianity. They do not believe what Jesus said, and they do not believe what the founding fathers said. They don't really care what anybody else says. They want to inflict their beliefs on you. And that's literally not what this country, and it's not what the majority of us.
2: Oh,
12: but here's the thing. This is where this all ties in together as part of the first round in the news on tap today. If Americans don't stand up and do things, actually take action, laws do not, they are not machines that automatically unfold themselves. They're not transformers. You press a button and doop. That's not how it works. And you have to get out there and do this, which is why I was so glad to see the folks in Hawaii. Congratulations. Signed into law over the weekend. New Hawaii law. Thank you very much. Effectively bans Citizens United. They saw what the folks in Montana were doing and ended up doing it before them.
2: I know. Good for Montana, by the way.
12: Oh, yeah. Pete Buttigieg was out there this weekend in Butte at a rally out there. Organizers say they are halfway to the signatures required to get the initiative on the November ballot. Folks, if you are in Montana or you know somebody's in Montana or you know somebody who knows somebody who's in Montana, get them to sign that petition to get it on the bill because it gets money out of politics.
2: Yes, and we all want that, even Republicans. In fact, when they were talking about gerrymandering, there's a whole thing that I saw. I don't know if it's in the News on Tap anymore because I read all of it.
12: Because we went through all of it, all 50-some, right.
2: Yeah, and so, but I think that if we do fair maps, it also helps Republicans.
12: Yes, I saw something on that this weekend, too. Here's the thing is that...
2: California had fair maps. Republicans were helped in Fresno and OC, where they are.
12: Right.
2: Because it's fair.
12: Right.
2: But we got rid of it because of Texas. And then.
12: Well, and look, and we can do other things. We've talked about this before. We had Kamala literally the other day saying, let's go to proportional representation.
2: Yes.
12: Let's go to multi-member districts. And we're all like, hell yeah, Kamala. Thank you very much. So,
2: hi, California.
12: There are ways that we can solve this. And yes, there are ways that we can get around Citizens United. But we have to act because if we don't, these Christo fascists, they absolutely are acting. They're getting the ass of 7,000 these folks, these freaks out there on the National Mall saying that they want to take over our government. And if we don't do anything now and keep doing things to stop them,
2: it will be Gilead.
12: Yeah. So that's kind of why we started with that. We realized that there's not a whole, there's a lot of other mainstream national media that's kind of, that makes hard. You have to make us take a decision. Yes. Take a side. Because under democracy, you can still continue to have a job and live, and the government won't kill you. Whereas under authoritarianism, good luck. So, anyway. Look, there is other news on tap. We will talk about that a little bit later. Brooklyn Dad Defy will be coming in. Oh, yeah, Jody's giving me the, can we do the drink? We can do the drink thing. It's fine. Don't worry about that. Look, we will absolutely pick a very good cocktail for you.
2: Oh, look at you.
12: Well, you know me. I aim to please. You aim to please. We aim to please here at the Politics Bar. You aim to please if you got to get up and go down the hall and do the thing, you know? Look, do that. Come back. Freshen your drink. And we will have the drink of the day with Jody Hamilton, me, Sean Smith-Pierce, and you hanging out on this Monday night. Hang on. Oh, I like that shirt. Yeah. Nevertheless, she persisted. Damn right.
13: We'll be right back after we pay some bills at the Politics Bar.
14: Washington, D.C. Corruption starts right here at 1600 Pennsylvania Avenue. Shady crypto deals, pardons for even the worst criminals, a massive cover-up, protecting pedophiles and sex traffickers, run directly from the Oval Office and the Department of Justice. 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You trusted Donald Trump to clean up Washington, but instead he and his family are raking in billions. And your family? 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Higher prices. Jobs? Collapsing. Grocery prices? Up. Cost of living? Skyrocketing. And every day he makes you lie. To yourself, to your family, to God. You know what he is. You know what he's done. You know what he's covering up. Corruption is a cancer in Washington, and the heart of that cancer is right here.
15: The Lincoln Project is responsible for the content of this advertising.
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17: 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Not that any of them are great, but oh my God. We've got Pete Hegseth saying, we negotiate with bombs, and Iran saying, nope, not talking to them, not negotiating. I mean, they said we're negotiating with ourselves. How do you lose a negotiation with yourself? I don't even... All right, you make sense of this mess.
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17: Yep.
18: That's mental illness. 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
19: I'm meteorologist Ray Miller from the Weatherology Weather Center. Cloudy skies tonight with a chance of showers and storms developing, a low temperature of 68, with south winds at 15 to 30. Tuesday, scattered showers and thunderstorms with a high temperature of 80 and winds out of the southwest at up to 35 miles an hour. Wednesday, partly sunny and much cooler, high of 55, with northeast winds at up to 25 miles an hour. Thursday, sunny with a high of 60 degrees. That's the latest Chicago weather forecast. Right now, it's 73.
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12: We have a good time during the break when the microphones are off. Talking shop.
2: One of these days, this is going to be paid only.
12: Some of it, we cannot
2: not
12: even.
2: All of it.
12: No. There's some stuff. No. Some of that goes in the back bar, and we cannot. That stuff, we don't talk about that stuff. Anyway.
2: That's family stuff.
12: Exactly. Thank you, by the way, to everybody who is joining us from whatever corner. Look, if you miss it, if you guys are listening on the great radio waves and you're like, you know what, I'm busy, man. I got stuff. I had to step away. I was in my car, was working with the kids, grandkids, whatever. Look, that's why you get the podcast as well. And look, right now, this is our birthday week. Tomorrow it will be 1 year.
2: This many.
12: Exactly. 1 year.
2: Not this many. This many.
12: Shorty Louise. Yeah, 1 year that we will have been doing the show. And so we do have a discount for you. It's in the news on tap, just under the first round. You go there, you click on that. Now, remember, it's normally $6 a month. It's like $1.50 a week. If you do it as an annual subscription, it's like $1.25. If you get the discount, it's 10% less. You're getting now close to $1 a week at that point. So look, I mean, it is worthwhile. You get the podcast ad free. You get the news on tap and you get the drink of the day with the recipe. And we have some good ones this week for you. So check it out. Details are there at thepoliticsbar.com. You have been to this place that we are talking about today.
2: I have. Several times.
12: Many times. Many times. Your mom has been there, too. We were just talking about how in 2024, your mom went and kind of, you know, put her stuff right
2: she
12: there.
2: She put her mark on it.
12: Literally. No, I mean, you know, it's for those of you who know.
2: She used to put her feet and hands in other people's marks.
12: This is true. Not that way. Daryl, stop that. Jeez Louise, these two, Daryl and Scano. Anyway, look, no. For those who are subscribed and you know, but for those who aren't, Jody, can you inform them of what the what we're talking about today and what the drink of the day is?
2: The drink of the day is the Mary Pickford cocktail, and yes. Y'all need to look her up and watch all of her movies.
12: We got details on that in there. And the inspiration
2: because it's inspired by the opening of the Grauman's Chinese Theater, which is, I think, back to Grauman's.
12: Well, look, I think it's still TCL because TCL is a Chinese tech company. But
2: it was the man's Chinese when I was a kid.
12: Right, it was man's Chinese because I can't remember, was it Bob Mann that bought it? And then TCL
2: it was the man theaters bought it.
12: Right,
2: TCL
12: bought it. But they don't mind. I guess the Mann family had an issue with it, I guess, still being called Grauman's. But TCL is like, you know.
2: Yeah, it's the Grauman's. It always was. We always called it that.
12: Right.
2: When we were kids, it was always
12: TCL's like, look, just come buy a ticket and see the show and we'll be fine with that. And we've got some great pictures of Grauman's Chinese Theater, both the front.
2: It was a beautiful
12: That color picture at the top is from 69, and I know that because it's got Hello Dolly on the marquee.
2: It does.
12: So just saying. But there's some great old black and white, and then there's the color one of the inside of one of the theaters.
2: It's gorgeous.
12: They have like, what is it, MX4D there?
2: They have so many theaters now in there. It's like they go up and down because it was a huge.
12: Right, but this is one of these that was like one of the old ones, and they refurbed it, and now it's got the seats that like move, and it's got the smell-o-vision, and it's got the temperature, so you really experience it. It's kind of cool. You guys can check the details there.
2: I mean, it's awesome. This theater is awesome. And my mom did like Marilyn Monroe and Jane Mansfield.
12: I'm glad. Did they like her or did they know her?
2: She did not know either of these people.
12: Okay. Well, I mean, you know, I have
2: she
12: no
2: loved
12: idea.
2: Them both.
12: Oh, yeah.
2: Mind you. But well, I mean, I don't believe she knew Miss Mansfield because she lived longer than Miss Monroe.
12: This is true.
2: And I have a drink for Miss Monroe on June 1st.
12: And I got to say, oh, yeah, we'll have to look that one up. I got to say the pictures that I've seen of Mary Pickford, by the way, was an original investor in Grauman's Chinese Theater.
2: She was. And United Arts.
12: Well, also, remember, we talked about that. What was it? 2-3 weeks ago when we had the Charlie Chaplin cocktail. And we've got a picture of Charlie
2: them
12: and Mary Pickford and
2: like
12: D.W. Griffith and Douglas Fairbanks, who in that picture, she was not yet married to Douglas Fairbanks yet. But a lot of the pictures that you see of Mary Pickford are, they're done with the super stylized makeup. In a lot of the black, what people don't realize about a lot of the black and white films is that they would do basically almost like a goth style makeup, which I think, didn't you say we have one of those coming up too? Like a goth cocktail?
2: We might, but the thing is like with black and white, like the Lucy show.
12: Right.
2: If you look like at I Love Lucy, what they had to do for their stuff to make it pop in black and white was insanely ugly.
12: In color, it's basically painting their face white and black, kind of like a.
2: And the sets too.
12: Yeah, it's crazy. So we actually have a real picture of Mary Pickford when she was 18.
2: Wow. Baby girl.
12: She was
2: stunning.
12: Yeah, no kidding.
2: I mean, those eyes, that's just
12: some great history on her as well. I was really glad for this. I think the two of us did a fantastic job on the history. You guys can judge for yourselves and take a look. Those of you who are subscribed, or actually, I mean, you can look at the history even if you're not subscribed. But of course, you only get the drink recipe if you are subscribed. So, Jody, how do we make a Mary Pickford cocktail?
2: One more thing. Mm-hmm. My mom got to work with Lillian Gish, who was with Mary Pickford as a silent screen star at the time.
12: Wow.
2: And Ms. Gish, who I got to meet, was also as pretty as Ms. Pickford. Back in
12: you
2: the
12: had
2: day.
12: To you had to really be stunning to pop on
2: of course
12: films
2: it's silent
12: then.
2: Films
12: well and also the grade of the film, I mean, it was a lot fuzzier, it was, so it had to come through all of that, so
2: yeah, it did. Very, I mean, cool. Watch Singing in the Rain, kids, just
12: there you go, good
2: just
12: film.
2: Watch that, I like movie
12: it. I like, oh, that film. Well, what is in a Mary Pickford cocktail, Jody?
2: Okay, what you're gonna need is a shaker,
12: mm-hmm.
2: a pre-chilled, I didn't write it, but because we know that already.
12: It's always pre-chilled.
2: Nick and Nora or coupe glass.
12: Okay.
2: Ice. 1.5 ounces of rum. White rum, please.
12: Yeah, okay. Got it. Makes sense.
2: 1.5 ounces because doy. Pineapple juice.
12: Mm-hmm.
2: A teaspoon of grenadine.
12: Just a little bit. Got it.
2: A dash of Luxardo maraschino cherry, maraschino liqueur.
12: Right.
2: Half a bar spoon. So
12: I like you put that, about half a bar spoon. That works. I'm good with that. Okay.
2: And your garnish is optional.
12: Yep.
2: You add all your ingredients to the shaker. Shake it, obviously, until it's cold.
12: Mm-hmm.
2: Strain it into your glass.
12: And then if you want to do the garnish, it's the little cherries like we got in the picture there. You just do the little
2: skewered
12: sword.
2: Cherries.
12: Right, exactly. Plastic skewered. Sword in the cherries kind of thing. So
2: skewered. You know what? Just enjoy. It sounds like a nice, refreshing drink,
12: actually. I wonder if at Grauman's Chinese Theater if they allow alcohol at these days. Some theaters they do, you know, you ask Frank Conniff and he knows some of the places that they do. I mean, even though
2: there are several
12: things,
2: places that do.
12: Yeah. So,
2: but I don't think,
12: I don't know. I'd have to ask. But you guys can ask it. Hopefully you'll go to the theater because, you know, yes, it's cheaper to see some stuff at home.
2: And go see my mom's hands and feet.
12: Exactly. At least go down there if you're in LA. If you missed any part of the drink of the day, you guys know what to do. Go subscribe at thepoliticsbar.com. In your fifth round today in the media, entertainment, and more section, not exactly great stuff in the media matters. New York Magazine is reviewing the work of writer Ross Barkin.
2: I know.
12: I'm kind of surprised at that, but he's facing allegations of plagiarism, and it's pretty obvious. So
2: if he did it, then F him.
12: At least cop to him. Harvey Weinstein, that rape case ended in a mistrial as a jury was unable to reach a verdict, which I wasn't there. I don't know.
2: Finger salute from me.
12: Yeah. In more positive news, in music, movies, and more, new country artist Ella Langley. She's got a hit that's actually crossed over to the pop charts as well.
2: Taylor Swifting herself.
12: Kind of. What is it called? Choosing Texas.
2: All right.
12: It's very definitely country, but it's got a little bit of a pop beat to it. She swept the Academy of Country Music Awards, ACM Awards, 7 wins. She did not get Entertainer of the Year, though. That went to Cody Johnson, who won his first Entertainer of the Year prize. Staying in music, Shakira was acquitted of tax fraud in Spain. And because of that, the Spanish authorities are going to have to give her a $70 million payout. They've been holding back some.
2: I thought it was 65, but still. I mean,
12: yeah, 65, 70, something like that, close in that corner.
2: It's a lot of money.
12: Mm-hmm. Death Becomes Her. It's been a good Broadway show, gotten a lot of good reviews, but they are ending their Broadway run this summer. So if you have yet
2: to be going on the road, right?
12: I believe so, yeah. So, I mean, then maybe it'll be closer to somewhere near you.
2: I kind of want to see it because, I mean, how do you do the...
12: I don't know, and I'm curious about that, too. Yeah. We'll have to look into that one. Smashing Pumpkins, if you're a big fan of that band, they are doing a Rats in a Cage tour for this year. So, another one. So, you know, look, if you want to go, there it is. Catch up with the sports from the weekend. NBA playoffs, Cavaliers, route of the Detroit Pistons. Bye-bye. Sorry, Piston fans. They got their Final Four in the NBA playoffs. NHL playoffs going on, I think, right now. Sabres and Canadians are doing game 7 right now. Winner goes to the next round, and then the NHL will have their Final Four for their playoffs as well. Something I saw over the weekend, not everybody did. Washington Nationals, there was a douchebag at one of the home games, rolled out this big old white nationalist banner. But that's okay, because the Nationals have given him a lifetime ban. So now he doesn't get to go to any games at all, ever. Bye.
2: He can't go to the reindeer games anymore.
12: Exactly. Which is
2: good for them.
12: Yeah, I love that. It was less than 24 hours and they were like, bye, you're gone.
2: I'm sure Donald's going to be mad.
12: Well, and JD. Oh, and definitely Stephen Miller. But you know what? F them. I'm sure they're also pissed at the PGA Championship winner, Aaron Rye. He is a... South Asian Englishman, because obviously, you know, England, the whole India thing. Uh-huh. Yeah, he's got an Indian background, but he's very clearly an Englishman. If you've ever heard him speak, he's very
2: well. Like, I mean, India has a lot of English speakers that sound English.
12: When he did a 65-foot putt to win. Okay. And it goes in, and most golfers, men, women, whatever your gender, most people, they win a big tournament like that. Woohoo, they cheer, right? He goes, just kind of lifts his eyebrows and total
2: 65. That's a
12: 65 foot putt, long putt, the long putt,
2: insane.
12: Kind of over a little bit of a berm, and then his reaction is okay, which you're like, dude, you just won your first PGA championship. He's the first English born winner in more than a century, and he was like, that's cool. More like, that's cool. All right.
2: When my dad taught me how to golf.
12: Yeah,
2: I was 11, and we had a big yard, and so he goes, just shoot that over this house, because basically,
12: and you were like,
2: I was 11, and I went, cool, and he goes, he told me where to aim it,
12: and you just did it,
2: and I did it, and he goes, wait, do it over there again, and it was like 3 or 4 different, and I'm like,
12: and
2: where
12: just
2: do
12: you
2: went, want me?
12: Bink, bink,
2: bink, bink, bink. He goes, now we need your putting game, because you can get it to the green. I was 11, because I was good at softball and volleyball, so I could hit.
12: Yeah.
2: And I could aim.
12: So in other words, what she's saying is, do not make Jody get the Board of Education, because you will not be able to dodge her. Just saying.
2: But, I mean, if I had to putt, I'm terrible at putting. I mean, he was like, oh, yeah, you suck.
12: No, you actually like to get stuff done. You do not like to play with your putts. Sorry, two in a row. Anyway.
2: And I probably could have done it in a hole in one. He goes, wow. He literally went, like, he looked down at me. He was 5'11 and I was 4 feet and some change. And he goes, okay, kid, do it over there. And I went, okay. And he goes, and it was grass that was tall. It wasn't like
12: some of us artistic people actually also have athletic abilities. These things cross boundaries, folks. It's not just athletes over here, artists over here. A lot of athletes are, you know, good artists and vice versa. So
2: now, I mean, should I probably have been on the LGP.
12: Oh, one we didn't LPGA. Get in the sports. One of the sports that we didn't get today. I saw this too. Shaquille O'Neal got his master's degree over the weekend from his alma mater at LSU. When he went across, they read his name. And he signed it in there, and they had to read it, and they said, Shaquille, I hate Charles Barkley, O'Neal. So, nice check.
2: That's funny.
12: Well played, Shaq.
2: That's funny.
12: It was. Well, speaking of funny, we got Brooklyn Dad Defiant coming in, and he always makes us laugh. He is coming in next. Freshen your drink. Do what you got to do. If you got to go down the hallway, you know what to do. We'll be right back. It is a Monday night here at the Baltics Bar.

0: Smith Pierce and Jody Hamilton.
1: Jody!
2: Johnny!
1: How you doing? How was your weekend?
2: It was okay. It was a little quiet, which I like. You know me, it's funny because Lonnie likes to leave the house a lot.
1: Okay, nothing wrong with that.
2: And I don't.
1: Okay.
2: I just...
1: My wife likes to stay home and, you know, and I like to get out, so there's nothing wrong that way.

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14: AP News, I'm Ben Thomas. In Southern California, five people are dead after an attack at a mosque. Jennifer King has the latest.
15: Police in San Diego say two teenage suspects opened fire at the Islamic Center of San Diego, killing three men before killing themselves.
16: We are considering this a hate crime until it's not.
15: Police Chief Scott Wall.
16: So we have our two suspects that are deceased. We have three victims at the Islamic Center. All three are adults, for a total of five people that are deceased.
15: Aerial footage showed more than a dozen children holding hands and being walked out of the parking lot during the police response.
16: All of the kids are safe.
15: Wall says a security guard was among the victims and that the two suspects were found dead in a vehicle stopped in the middle of a road nearby. Audio courtesy KGTV. I'm Jennifer King.
14: President Trump's announced he's holding off on a military strike on Iran because, in his words, serious negotiations are underway.
17: You know, it's a very positive development, but we'll see whether or not it amounts to anything.
14: Uncertainty over the Iran war led to more gyrations for oil prices. Brent crude settled above $112 per barrel. AAA puts the national average for gasoline above $4.51 per gallon. The Trump administration's announced the creation of a $1.7 billion fund to pay Trump allies who say the Biden Justice Department mistreated them. And back to Southern California, Lisa Dwyer reports thousands have been ordered to evacuate as a wildfire threatens suburban homes northwest of Los Angeles.
1: The Sandy Fire was reported around 10 a.m. Monday morning in the hills above Simi Valley with wind gusts of up to 30 miles per hour. The fire department says by mid-afternoon it had consumed more than 500 acres of dry brush and it damaged at least one home. The Ronald Reagan Presidential Library is perched on a hillside a few miles away. It closed for the day because of the fire. I'm Lisa.

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5: This is WCPT telling you how you can shop blue. 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Sun Holdings as a company does not give to politics, but their CEO does, and he's kind of varies. He's donated to Hillary Clinton, and he's also donated to Marco Rubio. However, he has never donated a single cent to Donald Trump. So, MAGA, since you have a problem with undocumented immigrants but love eating their food, I have a solution. How about you go order a taco salad from Trump Tower? Don't worry. It's as authentic as your president's tan. This has been WCPT telling you how you can shop blue.
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0: Smith Pierce and Jody Hamilton.
1: It is hour number two on this Monday evening. Thankfully, you are chilling out with us, especially if you're on the East Coast area of the bar. It's a little warm out here, Jody. We asked you to send us some heat, but you sent
2: it.
1: Yeah, no worries. Storms in the central portion of the country. A little bit nicer out west, but whatever. It's fine. Look, we don't care where you're listening from. We appreciate you guys coming in from whatever corner of the bar you are, whether you are listening on our great radio affiliates in Chicago like WCPT AM 820, or maybe you are listening on AM 950 in Minneapolis, St. Paul. 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You go into today's news on tap. Right at the bottom of the first round, it's that discount button. 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

0: 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I've been thinking we got to update some of our t-shirts too. I was talking to a friend who does t-shirts over the weekend, and he's like, oh, you could do this, you could do that. I'm like, okay, we got to talk about some of that stuff. I am glad we talked about the stuff we did in the first hour. And of course, if you missed it, the podcast is the best way to catch that. But there is a lot more stuff going on today in the news on tap. So we got to hit you guys up with some of that as well. So the Iran war, latest updates, Iran gave another potential deal, which is still basically the JCPOA with slight changes. The Trump regime has already poo-pooed it. It's like 2 hours later, like, no, I don't like it. Whatever. We've got a piece today from Matt Egan over at CNN. It makes it real clear. Look, Trump has one real option to slash gas prices and stop the expenses of everybody going up and stop people getting pissed off about inflation. And that's just end the damn Iran war and reopen the straits. Whatever you got to do, Donnie.
1: Yeah, but doesn't Donnie not care? Do we have audio of that?
0: The not care thing. Oh, we have the not care thing. But he doesn't necessarily
1: care.
0: Well, he doesn't care if it hurts you. Yeah, actually, he did an interview with Brett Baer over the weekend at Fox. You're right, Jody. Here, let me play this bit.
2: Democrats and political pundits jumped all over this statement that you made the other day. You were asked on the when you were leaving.
3: What extent are American financial situations motivating you to make a deal?
4: Not even a little bit. The only thing that matters is that I'm talking about Iran. They can't have a nuclear weapon. I don't think about American financial situation. I don't think about anybody. I think about one thing. We cannot let Iran have a nuclear weapon. That's all.
5: That's right. That's a perfect statement. So, I'd make it again.
1: He'd say it again.
0: He said that was a perfect statement. Uh-huh. That he doesn't care about you. Mm-hmm. And he'd make it again.
1: Yeah.
0: He does not care about you.
1: He never has.
0: I don't know how much clearer this can be made to those MAGA folks out there.
1: I don't get it.
0: Some of them are getting it. There was, it's C-SPAN over the, was it over the weekend?
1: I love C-SPAN sometimes.
0: Oh, C-SPAN is fun. This was over the weekend. There was a Republican C-SPAN caller. Here, let me roll this one as well.
6: Say this, but I think if I can open up about it in public, that it might help others. I wanted to believe Trump was the real deal for a long time, even though I had doubts because I knew enough about his business history to think otherwise. But now I regret my support for him, and I should have known better. He's making it plain as day. He's a con man, a liar, doesn't keep his promises. He's in office all for himself, and he doesn't even try to hide his corruption anymore. Nope. So.
0: Yep.
6: Unless you get all your information from what I call the right-wing propaganda for profit, disinformation, media, industrial complex, he's the worst president we've ever had, and he's the most corrupt president we've ever had. I know it.
0: Yep. Look, sometimes the callers are right. In this particular case, that is...
1: I hope he was a real Republican voter because you never know.
0: But look, I've talked to several, so have you. They are this way. And he's not kidding about corruption. In the third round of the News on Tap today, under Laws and Disorder, the Corruption Land section. So the Trump DOJ earlier today set up an illegal, and it is illegal. We'll ask Glenn about that tomorrow. Glenn Kirshner will be in tomorrow. I'm glad he is. Also, since it's our birthday tomorrow, we have Paula Poundstone coming in as well. Yay! Which will be great.
1: We only have celebrities on.
0: Well, Glenn, Paula, celebrities. Yeah, you know, your mom, you know, when we first day. Yeah, sure, you know, celebrities. It's all good. We had Bob our first day, too, if you remember. So, you know, celebrities.
1: We did.
0: Exactly. So the Trump DOJ has set up an illegal $1.8 billion anti-weaponization fund is what they call it, as part of their quote-unquote settlement. Because Trump dropped this $10 billion lawsuit against the IRS.
1: You know why he dropped it? Because he was probably going to get it thrown out.
0: Here's the thing. It absolutely would get thrown out. You cannot serve as both the litigant and a defendant in the same case. You can't be on both sides of the docket.
1: And the guy that did it is in prison right now.
0: Yeah, it's absolutely asinine. This would create a $1.8 billion fund to be used by Trump allies, including potentially January 6th insurrectionists.
1: Oh, all of them.
0: To basically repay them. Kind of like if you remember that he repaid Mike Flynn.
1: Uh-huh.
0: Even though Mike Flynn actually committed crimes. Oh, uh-huh. It would be the same kind of people. Oh, by the way, speaking of which, some of these other people, we have down a little bit further in the justice and injustice section, at least five insurrectionists that were pardoned by Trump for the January 6th Capitol attack have been accused of new crimes, including crimes involving pedophilia. So
1: shocking.
0: And guess what? Technically, depending on how this so quote unquote settlement is written, they'd be eligible for some of that money, taxpayer money.
1: Yeah, they could use it for their defenses against them raping.
0: We've got to ask Glenn about this, but I do know that Jamie Raskin has already said this is bullcrap because what's the first rule of money in the federal government, Jody? It always has to go through which part of the government?
1: The House.
0: Right. You can't just say, I'm just going to take like a couple billion dollars and stuff it in my pocket. Donald is saying, oh, well, the Treasury is going to. Treasury ain't going to do squat without the approval of Congress. You cannot just take the money that way. Hey!
1: Look who this gorgeous man is
0: speaking
1: right
0: of
1: there.
0: Speaking of money, the man who is money, the man who looks...
1: He is money. You're money, baby. You're money.
0: You look marvelous. You look marvelous, BDD. How you
1: you're
0: doing,
1: money,
0: brother?
1: Baby. You're money.
7: I feel marvelous. Thank you for asking so much.
0: Well, that's indeed what your wife told him. I'm just saying. He says he feels marvelous. Anyway. So.
1: He's marvelous.
0: Did you have a good weekend?
7: I did. It was actually very, very productive. I have like so many plates are spinning. My daughter's graduating this.
0: Is it this week?
7: Her graduation ceremony on Wednesday.
0: Cool.
7: And then Friday, we're having a big party for her at the house, which is a big deal because I think it's our first party for anybody at our house.
0: If you're going to have one, it's best to actually, you know, do kind of a graduation party for the kids and stuff and, you know, find a spot and everybody can, you know, bring their parents.
1: And make them clean.
0: Oh, hell yeah. Yeah. Hell yeah.
7: And then I just realized, excuse me, that my old high school, Dalton, our 40th anniversary is happening next week. So I will be.
0: Wow.
7: Yeah. 40th. How old do you feel when you're going to a 40th?
0: Yeah.
7: High school.
0: Jody's raising her hand. I felt it at 20 and then 25 and 30. And yeah, you're like, okay, this is really weird. This is still, but it's for some people, it's weird that this is a weird thing for me. I still keep up with people like, okay, sorry, Bill, I'm going to mention your name. Bill Whitney is at Lehigh University. He's in the administration there. He's responsible and important now. We used to do big wheel races when we were kids. So he's there in Lehigh, Pennsylvania. Hey,
7: did
0: Bill.
7: Did you say big wheel?
0: Yeah, big wheel. When we were like five
7: oh
0: and six.
7: Oh, my God. I used to have the big wheel. That was my jam.
1: I love the big wheel. Oh, my God.
0: I was such a jerk at the big wheel. I've apologized to Bill a number of times because I would like run him off the sidewalk. I was a jerk back then.
1: I love my big wheel. I got it in 1972.
0: I still keep up. Bill's daughter That's just graduated funny. Here or is graduating. I can't remember whether they've done that yet from high school here, but you know, I mean, I keep up with people that I've kept my whole life. A guy who was really important to me, Jody, do you remember me mentioning this or not? A guy by the name of John Peterson. He was my high school choir teacher. We all called him Pete. And he taught us a lot about being responsible young adults, about how to comport ourselves appropriately, as well as singing. And one of the things he always told us, he said, keep as many people from your life as you see fit. I mean, you know, if somebody doesn't fit anymore, you know, let them go their way. But throughout your life, collect all these people because inevitably you're going to come up to somebody who is going to go, oh, yeah, you and what army? And if you have a lot of friends doing a lot of different things and they know different stuff and they're so diverse and they have, you have your own private army. So when somebody inevitably challenges you and says, oh, yeah, you and what army? The answer is me and my army, jackass. Mm-hmm. So you have your army if you collect them. And I'm so thankful that Pete taught all of us at Lincoln East High School in the Singers. That you know, that was just what we did. It was fun. So Pete passed away here recently.
1: Just
0: this past month. Yeah, well, you know, he collected a good number of years and done a lot of good. Hell, up until I think last year, he was still in like a barbershop choir quartet, I should say. So you know, that was
7: his army.
0: That was part of his army.
1: Absolutely.
0: Yeah. But all of us who he taught were part of his army. And I find it infinitely fascinating to me that the people who are like, I knew them in junior high or high school or college or elementary school.
1: I'm friends with my oldest friends I've known since kindergarten and first grade.
0: Yeah, this is what I'm talking about.
7: My son does the same thing. There was a kid named Alexis, my son Malik. This kid struck him with an umbrella, Alexis.
0: No.
7: And I remember I didn't like that kid ever since. And they're like best friends now. I mean, since kindergarten. It's funny. The only reason I remembered or I knew that there was a high school reunion is because my wife and I were watching that movie with Dwayne The Rock Johnson and Kevin Hart, CIA.
1: Oh, I love that movie so much.
0: They're a good team. Funny. They're a good team. They're a
1: it's
0: funny
1: so
0: team.
1: It's so fun.
7: Yeah. And so they, you know, what's his face? The Rock, I guess when he was in high school, he was overweight.
1: Chubby.
7: You know, and
0: was
7: and
0: not yes. the stud block that we've all known him to be, right?
7: A bit of a nerd.
0: Yeah.
7: Bit of a nerd.
0: Yeah, a little bit.
7: Well, they use CGI for that, but.
1: Well, yeah. No, I think they did use an actual suit on him at one point.
0: Well, and I think he was in high school. The real Dwayne Johnson was, I mean, he was on the football team, but he was still not nearly as buff as.
1: No, he was chubby when he was a kid in Hawaii.
0: Yeah.
1: Is that where he grew up?
0: A lot of good food out there in Hawaii. No lies. No lies detected. So
1: a lot of flow.
0: Look, we're on the break here. We got to head to the break, pay some bills. BDD, we got a lot of politics to talk with you about. You ready for a good discussion?
7: I am here.
0: Yes, yeah. He is here. You are here. We are so glad you guys are hanging out with us. It's Monday night here at the Politics Bar, and we will talk more about the news on tap. Freshen your drink. Do what you got to do, and come on back Monday night. Hanging with us at the Politics Bar.
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11: One of the things that makes me smile is how self-conscious he is. Because I've been watching his press conferences, and I notice his hands. And sometimes I notice that he starts gesturing, forgetting that he's got these gross wounds on his hands. And then suddenly realizes it. And then he hides his hands under the desk. But that just makes me happy that he gets mortified by his own injury.
12: As much pain and misery and death as he has unleashed in this world, I think we're allowed to take our tiny, petty pleasures wherever we can find them in terms of his physical, emotional, and psychological discomfort. Yeah.
11: You know what he looked like the other day when he had the kids there? For the presidential physical fitness thing. First of all, Donald Trump is the least fit person ever. Maybe since Taft. I should just be fair about it. As far as presidents go.
13: I think he's bigger than Taft.
11: He might be bigger than Taft. He's less fit than Taft. He thinks that golf is a strenuous sport.
12: I think I would know how I want us to keep him in prison and keep him alive. And every day he gets an activity. Like today he has to run from bees. Run. Run, Donald. Run from the bees.
11: Here you go. Run, Donald, run!
13: Run, Donnie, run!
14: Oh, God.
12: Oh, you're looking a little winded there, buddy. Careful. Oh, I think you just inhaled a bee.
14: That's a vicious, vicious bee.
13: Vicious bees.
14: Vicious bees. He's so vicious, you bee.
11: There's a video of that, actually, where he's doing chopper talk and a bee was attacking him, and he actually did call that bee a vicious bee.
13: Vicious?
11: So what I was
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0: It is a Monday night here at the Politics Bar, and those of you who are regulars know what that means. The one, the only, Brooklyn Dad Defiant, Majid Patakian! It's Mondays with Majid. No matter how many faces you make, man, you're not going to get me to completely break. Maybe a little bit. Brother, it is great. Every time you are here on Monday, yeah, look, we love it, man. We love it. And honestly, it's you are the perfect person right now to talk to about a couple of these things going on. Unfortunately, we'll give you guys a heads up. For those of you who have seen it earlier, maybe you guys missed it. There was a shooting in San Diego, the San Diego Islamic Center. The imam has reported three dead, two suspects. Looks like one of the dead is the security guard at the mosque. So just it's technically an Islamic center. It's like Islamic community center. It's not really a mosque, although they do have worship spaces there. Mm-hmm. We'll get all the details tomorrow, but
7: there were kindergarten through third grade.
0: Babies. I just look at this
1: babies.
0: It's this Christian nationalism bullcrap that they are engendering this hatred. And I'm sorry, but we talked about a lot in the first hour, BDD, that this is not a Christian nation. The United States has never been and was never a Christian nation. And even the Christians who were here had no problem with that. When I say the Treaty of Tripoli, you know exactly what I'm talking about, right, BDD?
7: Actually, no.
0: Okay. Oh. Okay. Well, this is good. So
7: educate me.
0: Tripoli. it was called Tripoli then. It's Libya now. Basically, there were kind of Muslim pirates, if you will, in the Mediterranean back then, and the Brits paid them off to not attack British ships and U.S. ships, which was fine. And then obviously we had the American Revolution. We split it off, and the Brits said, "We are not paying your fees anymore." And what the founding fathers, including Washington, Jefferson, Adams, they all said is, we'll make a treaty with these folks. That's fine. We'll be like, look, we got no beef with you. You got no beef with us, right? It's all good. So they literally made a treaty with Tripoli. And in the Treaty of Tripoli, remember, organized by General George Washington, he was out of office, so it was signed by John Adams. It was ratified by the Congress, who had a bunch of the founding fathers in it. Is this line from the Treaty of Tripoli, quote, "The government of the United States of America is not founded in any sense on the Christian religion," end quote. Hmm. They were saying, look, we understand you guys are Muslims, and we are, a lot of us are Christians here, but we got nothing against you, and you got nothing against us, so let's not attack each other's ships, and we'll help each other out, and we'll be all good about trade and stuff. And the Muslims there were like, cool, I'm good with that.
7: What,
0: we're fine.
7: What year was that?
1: 17-something, yeah.
0: Was it 1796?
7: Holy cow.
0: Yeah.
7: Wow.
1: Yeah.
0: Yeah. Treaty of Tripoli. I mean, it's and
1: the Christians remember the...
0: Go ahead.
1: Crusades.
0: Well, yeah, like, if I,
1: let's not do that again.
0: 1797, technically, the Treaty of Tripoli was. We've got a link to it, actually, in the news on tap. And you guys can actually look at the Treaty of Tripoli that way. But the fact of the matter is, it's really quite simple. Let's see.
7: I love coming here to learn new stuff.
0: Thank you. We do what we can. Here's the whole line there. It states in Article 11 of the Treaty of Tripoli, quote, as the government of the United States of America is not founded in any sense on the Christian religion, as it has in itself no character of enmity against the laws, religion, or tranquility of Muslims, and as the said states have never entered into any war or active hostility against any Mohammedan nation, it is declared by the parties that no pretext arising from religious opinions shall ever produce an interruption of the harmony existing between the two countries. End quote. Long and short.
1: Yeah, that works.
0: We got no problem with Muslims, and Muslims ain't got no problem with us. So we cool with you. You cool with us? And they were like, yeah, we'll sign that.
7: I also find it interesting that the word God is nowhere to be found in the Constitution.
0: Correct.
1: No.
0: BDD is right. Yeah. It's not even in there any single time. Go ahead, Jody.
1: When God was inducted into the pledge, it was in the 1950s. My mom never learned that.
0: When she was a kid, right.
7: Really?
1: Yeah. Well, Jill Weinbanks never learned that.
0: It was because of among other things, the Great Red Scare and the Nazis from World War II.
1: Under God came in the 1950s.
0: They started pushing, I believe, in the 30s, and then obviously after World War II, yeah. But look, and
1: it's a Red Scare that put it in.
0: We even have, in the Constitution, we talked about this earlier. Article 6.
7: Wait, is that because communists are godless? Is that
1: that's idea? What they thought in the 1950s? Yes.
0: Right.
7: Okay.
0: Yep.
1: Just letting
0: you're
1: you
0: correct.
1: Know.
0: You're correct. Just like they're like, you know, well, you know, Muslims can't like Christian things. Like, no, actually,
1: no, they're part of sons of Abraham. They're the same.
0: Exactly. Just for those people who don't understand, Jews.
1: They're all sons of Abraham.
0: Jews, Muslims, and Christians all worship the same God.
1: Literally. Yes, we do.
7: This is true.
0: And here's a funny little thing, but Muhammad was generally pretty cool with the others. He's like, I prefer you be a Muslim, but whatever. So, you know,
1: peaceful people.
0: This is something you need to learn from this dude named Jesus over here. Abraham had a couple of lessons over here, and I got a few lessons for you.
1: Yeah.
0: So it's not one of those things of,
16: no, you can only listen to what I have to say. Blah, blah, blah.
1: No, it's the only crazy people in all of our religions that do the crazy stuff.
0: Crazy right-wing people, by the way. Usually.
1: Yeah, they're right-wingers always.
0: Mm-hmm. Yeah. Mm-hmm. So
7: I'm wondering if this has anything to do with Trump's announcement earlier today regarding Iran and how the members of three different nations asked him to hold off on his scheduled attack of Iran.
0: I heard a little something, but I ignore so much of what he says on that. Yeah, so in theory, he said that he was going to have a scheduled attack on Iran tomorrow, and then suddenly out of nowhere, he comes up with, oh, well, other nations were asking me to hold off on it. First of all,
1: I'm going to say it's money related and nothing else.
0: Well, and nobody knew that he had.
7: Wait, you mean when you say money, you mean stock market?
1: Well, Saudi Arabia.
0: No. We got it.
1: China investments. And
0: we got to hit on that, Jody. That happens to be in the news on tap today in the corruption land section of all. No surprise there. So look, Trump has done so far in his second term here more than 3,700 stock trades.
1: Even Wall Street. That was not legal.
0: No, that's okay.
1: It's
0: understandable.
1: I got it.
0: Look, that's what you just said, BDD. What you just said is what literally the Wall Street folks have said. They're like, dude, I'm a professional, and even I don't do that many stock trades in like a year.
7: Geez.
0: And conveniently. It seems to be always one of those times when, oops, wow, I end up selling low and buying high. Isn't that convenient? I mean, it's got the stank of insider trading all over it. Judd Legum.
1: Of course it does.
0: I mean, you know, over at Popular Info has a great piece on the smoking guns and Trump's new financial disclosure. We've got that in the news on tap as well. Look, this is on top of this illegal anti-weaponization fund. House Democrats, by the way, their litigation task force has already filed to block Trump's quote unquote settlement today. BDD is like, what do you think? I can't even believe this. I mean, it is so blatant. It's so blatant. The corruption is just so bad, man.
7: It's exhausting because what the Trump regime is doing basically is throwing up all of these different things that have to be challenged in court, and they're keeping us chasing our tails. And
0: we're stopping pretty good. We're stopping them pretty good. But yes, some garbage is still getting through. But I mean, this whole thing with the stock manipulation, basically. That to me is blatant, and there's going to be records. But the settlement thing, first rule, this isn't just our legal system. This is everybody's legal system. This is almost every legal system that there is in the world. You can't serve as both litigant and defendant in the same case. You can't sue yourself. Sorry, it's frustrating. That's all.
7: So they've been rounding up the amount for this slush fund. $1.8 billion, but right. It's technically $1.776 billion.
0: Right, close enough
7: because 1776.
0: Oh so God! They're trying to. I didn't even.
7: They're trying to wrap some patriotism into their grift.
1: Yeah. and by the way, none of those people deserve any of that.
0: Jody's right. That makes it even more offensive that they're trying to wrap their grift in patriotism.
1: They did it on Sunday, right, with the prayer.
0: Oh, yeah, with the prayer, the quote-unquote prayer rally, the Christian nationalists. So we mentioned this first hour as well. It's right there at the top in the first round in the News on Tap. So there were two big stories, and they're pairs, left and right. There were like 10,000 people across Selma and Montgomery who were out protesting for voting rights. They obviously went across the Edmund Pettus Bridge.
1: I wish I could have flown there and been there with them, man. Yeah. I wish I could have done that.
0: They're fighting for the right to have their vote heard and counted appropriately. And that's something that I think everybody here and I think everybody across the country believes is if you're going to vote, it should be counted. It should be counted fair. Agreed?
1: Yeah. Okay. Mm-hmm. Absolutely.
0: Okay. Now, then you've got the counter. This is the like 7,000 plus that were on the National Mall in D.C. from this right-wing nut job Christian nationalist organization holding a quote-unquote prayer meeting claiming that America is a Christian nation. And as we already talked about, no, it's not.
1: Oh, and ballroom is very important to Jesus.
0: Oh, my God. You're laughing, BDD. No. What is this guy?
7: How she said it. Ballroom.
0: Well, yeah,
1: that's a Bob Seska thing. Now I'm incorporating Bob Seska.
0: It's funny as hell. Here,
1: you should have him on your show. By the way,
0: you should. Bob should come over to BDD's house. It'd be good.
7: I don't have any way of reaching him. If you guys can reach out,
1: we'll give you his number. Yeah, his info.
0: We'll give you his number. Don't worry about that. Yeah, just anytime. Here, this is this guy Eric Bataxis. I think you said is his name, Jody.
1: Bataxis.
0: Yeah, I know he is. Yeah. Jody's not kidding when he said ballroom. This is during their supposed religious thing on the mall, BDD. You'll love this. Here.
19: It's hard to believe that it would take two centuries for the Lord to raise up a great man to bring that ballroom finally to stand where it needs to stand. It's extraordinary. We only had to wait 200 years.
1: Yeah. Ballroom.
0: Of course, the best part about the ballroom this weekend, the Senate parliamentarian said, no ballroom for you. Said, you cannot have the money for the ballroom. It does not go into the bill. Sorry.
1: Yeah. $1 billion.
0: Yeah, exactly. So, I'm sure they're going to try to rewrite it, but it's pretty obvious that they cannot get the money for the ballroom in their stupid ass reconciliation bill. So
7: I like it a lot.
0: I'm sitting there going, what the hell does ballroom have to do with, you know, we're a Christian nation and Jesus loves you. I didn't even want to.
1: Jesus really wanted a ballroom.
0: Yeah.
7: You know, the obsession with the ballroom and then the rest of the Republican Party picking it up is so suspicious to me. It's like,
0: yes,
7: you know, where there's smoke, there's fire. Like, yes, you know, I've never seen, like, they're not worried about people not being able to afford their groceries or health care or gas or none of that stuff. In fact, they gave him a pass on his statement. I'm not paying attention to the American people's financial situation. Oh, yeah,
0: we played that earlier. Well, let me play that again because he doubled down on it. Did you see that he doubled down on it?
7: Yeah.
0: Okay, yeah. Here, let's play this for those people who missed it. Here.
2: Democrats and political pundits jumped all over this statement that you made the other day. You were asked on the when you were leaving.
3: What extent are American financial situation motivating you to make this deal?
4: Not even a little bit. The only thing that matters that I'm talking about Iran, they can't have a nuclear weapon. I don't think about American financial situation. I don't think about anybody. I think about one thing. We cannot let Iran have a nuclear weapon. That's all.
5: That's right. That's a perfect statement. I'll make it again.
2: But you can.
0: It's the perfect statement. I'll make it again.
7: He didn't campaign on that.
1: No, he did not.
0: No, good call, actually. Yeah, and he did not campaign on I don't give a damn about your financial situation. I don't think he would have done so well if he had.
7: He also didn't campaign on ballroom.
1: No, he did not.
0: I'm sitting there going, this is, and look, you know, we've got, there are a lot of people out there. We understand there are a lot of MAGAs out there who they feel burned, and you should feel burned. But you also should have listened to those of us who were telling you that he was lying to you all along. Look, we'll talk more about that. BDD's already dancing. Look, every time the music from Lonnie comes on and Jody's dancing, a couple of you over here dancing already. Look, it's good music. So, Lonnie, thank you very much for your good music.
8: The Politics Bar.
0: See, he's thankful of that. He's appreciative of our thanks for him. So, look, last call coming up. Hopefully, if BDD has time, we'll do an after hours right now. Freshen your drinks. Go get your T-shirt if you don't have one. They're at the Politics Bar store at thepoliticsbar.com. 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Come on back one more round, at least, with BDD here on a Monday night.
8: We'll be right back after we pay some bills at the Politics Bar.
20: Donald Trump is a draft dodger, a coward.
21: I had deferments because of college, like a lot of people did. Numerous deferments because of college.
20: When 58,000 men gave their lives in Vietnam, Trump was the spoiled rich kid who faked bone spurs.
21: I had a foot thing and I had deferment for that.
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22: It is your personal Vietnam, isn't it?
21: It is my personal.
22: It is. You've
21: Vietnam.
22: Said that many
21: I feel
22: times.
21: Like a great and very brave soldier.
20: Trump called veterans suckers and losers. He mocked POW John McCain.
23: He's a war hero.
24: 5.5 years.
23: He's a war hero because he was captured. I like people that weren't captured, okay?
20: Donald Trump, a coward, a criminal.
25: I always wanted to get the Purple Heart. This was much easier.
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0: Last call here on a Monday night. It almost seems like a Friday night, though, because we are having a ton
1: of fun. It does, doesn't it?
0: And look, Brooklyn Dad Defiant is here. It's Mondays with Majid. We like to do that. 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If you notice, I didn't break, guys. You guys were trying to get me to break, and I did not.
1: And I just signed him, but he makes me laugh.
0: This is what he does.
1: You make me laugh.
0: Majid makes a lot. He's funny. He's good. He's good. We were talking about entertainment over the weekend, some things. Obviously, Jody, you're as you said earlier, you're watching the Testaments.
1: Absolutely.
0: I watched a couple of rounds of the Handmaid's Tale, a couple of episodes.
1: I understand
0: of the
1: it.
0: And I couldn't. I wanted
1: to. It's dystopian. It's awful.
0: Well, the very beginning of it's almost kind of like, you know, some of the news that's happened over the last year with this second Trump regime. When I watch entertainment TV, I want to escape. If I wanted to watch that crap, I'd watch the news.
1: Yeah, but
7: you know, any moment I expect Mike Johnson to say under his eye.
1: Yeah,
7: you
1: know, like, I'm not. I'm with you, Majid.
0: He's
7: so over the top. Religious dude, come on, man!
0: Well, fake religious.
1: It's of Mike.
7: Also,
1: at this
7: the
1: point.
7: Country. The country consists of more than just Christians, bro. Why? What about the rest of us? What about the people who
0: also,
7: don't?
0: I'm sorry. That character in Handmaid's Tale. I mean, it's a little. He's more serious. I cannot take seriously the Republican Speaker of the House, the nominal Republican leader.
1: He's of Mike at this point.
0: Well, he's Tiny Johnson to me. And I'm sorry, when you have a political party, their whole thing is penis size. That's their whole thing is penis size. And yet they nominate to be the guy who, he's the speaker for all of us. And his last name is Johnson, and he's 5'8". You literally nominate a Tiny Johnson, and you have a problem with penis size, and you don't want me to make that joke. I'm sorry. Any chance I get, I'm making that joke. You guys wave your Tiny Johnson at us, and we point and laugh, and there's plenty of reasons why, and that's one. Just saying.
1: Well, Majid and I are concerned about what the House and the Senate could do, because it could turn into Gilead.
0: Right. I think we're all worried about that. Yeah. But that's one of the reasons that no matter what happens with this, look, they're not going to get much further, Republicans, with the stupid redistricting wars. They're going to try, but
1: I think it's going to backfire.
0: Oh, God, yeah. Like the Republican Speaker of the House in, North Carolina? No, South Carolina was saying that's why he and five other Republicans in the Republican State Senate refused to go along with the initial MAP plan. They refused because they're like, dude, we're going to dummy mander ourselves out of more seats than we will if we tried to cheat.
1: That's what Tennessee just did.
0: Yeah.
1: Yes. And Tennessee just did it. And the Virginia,
0: Florida,
1: maps,
0: Texas.
1: People were pissed off.
0: Do you guys have many friends who are not necessarily of the same political persuasion.
7: I have a few.
0: Okay. Jody?
1: A couple.
0: Okay. Have you talked to any of them about how this redistricting stuff makes them feel?
1: No.
7: Well, no. And that's okay. the problem is one of them is my uncle. And my uncle actually doesn't even talk to me anymore. Ooh.
0: I'm sorry.
7: Yeah, it's brutal.
0: No, I get brutal. It. Brutal. I get it. I actually.
7: And it's like
0: there's a guy.
7: I've already told them. It's like, look, I don't care, why you voted for him or that you voted for him. You know, you're my uncle, my mother's brother.
0: Right.
7: You're my only link.
0: Remaining link
7: to my mom aside from my sister.
0: Right.
7: You know. And he has no. He does not have the time of day for me.
1: That is he sucks. Black or I'm white?
7: Sorry. He is black.
0: No matter
1: what
0: to me.
1: The
0: I'm sorry. By the way, speaking of family, our condolences go out to Sherry Jacobus, by the way. She lost her daddy.
1: Oh, my God. She lost her daddy over the weekend.
0: Yeah.
1: God rest his soul.
0: He was up there. He had a lot of years. We sent out her condolences.
1: My mom's age, I believe.
0: I think he was a little bit older. I think he was 95.
1: 95, yeah.
7: Wow.
1: He was older than my mom, yeah.
0: We'll have to share it back in the bar sometimes.
7: I mean, it always stinks no matter, you know, how old they were.
1: It doesn't matter.
7: I would love to make it to 95.
0: Well, look, and here's the thing is that people, even like I said, so there's this guy in the neighborhood here, and I see him every once in a while. They got a dog too, whatever. And we, not a different guy than I've talked about before, but, mentioned, and I said, so what does he think about the whole redistricting thing? And he says, it's stupid. He said, people should pick the people that they want. The elected people should not pick. Even somebody who's a MAGA has said, I'm sorry, but we should be picking them. They shouldn't be picking us.
1: Yes.
0: Thank you.
1: Yeah. And this is why the redistricting is interesting with MAGAs, because they're like, wait, what?
0: Right. Well, now it's affecting them. Now it's actually hitting them. And they're like, wait, what? Whoa, what?
7: Wait, so when you guys say that you believe that this is going to backfire.
1: I believe it's
7: When you
1: so
7: say
1: much.
7: That, do you mean it's going to backfire like the things that they're doing with the district, or the voters are going to be like, you know what? Screw you. I'm going to vote for Democrats just because.
1: Yes,
0: I think both.
1: I think both.
7: Oh.
0: Yeah, I think you speak for us both when we say that, Jody. Yeah. Look, because Majid, there's the whole thing of, first of all, I mean, that is such a quintessential American trait. If we're going to talk what is quintessential American, one of the most quintessential American things, regardless of where you come from, and this includes all of the Americans who happen to be from whatever Native American tribe it is, it's very much an American thing of, you tell me what not to do, I want to do it. You tell me I can't vote for the people that I want. Oh man,
7: tell me what to do.
1: Exactly.
0: I'm gonna whoop your ass. Right. That is one of those things where you can get a bunch of Americans who, you know, you get like a Giants fan and a Bears fan, and they don't like each other. But boy, you tell them, you know what? We're just gonna tell all of you where to sit, and they'll be like, oh, we go. Listen, you want to team up and go kick his ass? So, I mean, you know, the people don't mess around with that type of stuff. It is, you know, so first of all, there's that. Second of all, there's the whole PVI thing that we've talked about before, where they're taking partisan voter index. BDD is looking at me confusing. PVI, partisan voter index. So remember, the PVI that Republicans have been operating on is a PVI of 5. They assume that in general, anything under 5, which in the past, that's been the case. Anything that is under 5 could go either way in election. So you assume the seat is purple. It's not red or blue. Anything over 5 is, you know, if it's over 5 in the direction of blue, if it's what they call a little plus D or a plus R, then they say it's, you know, the further you get away from that, the more likely it is that people are going to vote for that. But here's the thing. There's a test tomorrow, actually, in Kentucky, as a matter of fact. Thomas Massie is there.
1: Super red state.
0: Red state, red area. It is latest polls. Actually, he was up ahead earlier. We talked about this. Now it's kind of toss up. But keg breath. The Secretary of Defense, of all people, went today to campaign. The Secretary of Defense is never supposed to campaign. Never.
1: Oh,
0: lots of reasons.
7: Disgraceful.
0: But yeah, I agree. 100% disgraceful. But
7: not supposed to politicize that.
1: Hell no.
7: It's already been politicized to
0: right. But that's even this is even further. But Massie is up for election tomorrow, and there are a lot of Democrats who are saying, "Look, we hope that Thomas Massie wins because in the area he is, it's likely that a Republican will win. But when we're talking the PVI thing, what we mean is, you know, when we say a Republican or a Democrat is going to get the seat, it means not that it's given to them, but it means it's more likely. The partisan voters, the index, the measurement in that area says it is more likely that more Republican voters will vote than Democrats or more Democrats will vote than Republicans. That's what a PVI of, you know, whatever. And where it goes from being toss-up, which has generally been five, because of all the Democratic wins in the special elections, the PVI is now closer to like 15.
1: Yeah.
0: Republicans have still been adjusting these maps based on a PVI of five. So if you have two districts that are, let's say, 10 apiece, and one that's five, and they move some stuff around, and now they're all seven, and they go, well, you see, these two that were 10 before, they were protected. They were going to be Republican votes. And this one that was a five, it was up in the air. But now that we've moved them around, we've got like, what, like 7, 7, and 8. Isn't that nifty for us? And you go, okay, yeah, but those are all less than 15.
1: How to piss off black voters in particular.
0: Mm-hmm. But also how to piss off Hispanic voters and Asian voters, Native American voters.
1: I'm sorry, but
0: voters.
1: White women are still stupid. I'm apologizing on behalf of my...
0: Okay, gender, that's fine.
1: In color and gender. I apologize on that because
0: you are smart, but a lot of them are dumb. We get it.
1: I think stupid.
0: Right, yeah. Right. But yeah, no, the you're right, BB. I'm sorry, I'm mixing my PVI...
1: Your BDD. Yeah. It's like your chocolate and your peanut butter.
0: Exactly. There you go. But they're really stupid, not only because they're pissing people off, but also because they're trying to rig these maps. And in rigging these maps, they're making many of these areas more competitive. Yeah. So you've made it more competitive, and then you've pissed off the people in those areas anyway.
1: Especially. I mean,
0: yeah, Tennessee, Kentucky, a lot of red area where I'm going. This is the, if voters in Kentucky, if you know somebody who is listening and is in the area where Massey is, or if you know somebody who is in Massey's district, tell them to vote for Massey. Because mm-hmm. among other things, it will send a message that Donald Trump and the brigade of fools that he has mm-hmm. does not get to choose you. You get to choose who gets elected.
1: And we all don't like Thomas Massey for most things, but
0: right. we disagree
1: the two
0: with
1: things. We like him on,
7: Epstein.
1: Get him reelected.
0: Yes, Epstein.
7: Epstein and, files and the Iran war.
1: Yes.
0: Mm-hmm, that's one of them. And also the fact that he also tends to believe that, you know, the voters should pick them.
1: He does tend to believe that.
0: Yeah, because that's because they would pick him then for the most part, because he's been from what his voters traditionally have believed a good representative. So I'm sitting there going, look, if you know somebody there, tell them not only will... You know, you keep a representative that you guys know. But the fact of the matter is, it will send a message that Donald Trump doesn't get to control you.
1: Yeah, because Bill Cassidy just lost.
0: Bill Cassidy, remember, gave us RFK Jr. Bill Cassidy, who's a doctor, should have known better than to give us he was the final vote on okaying RFK Jr. to the
1: cabinet.
0: That's
1: not why he got primaried.
0: No, well, but you know what? That's one of the reasons why he lost, because even some folks there are like, you know what? We don't like RFK Jr. either. So
7: did he speak out against Trump? Is that what
0: RFK happened? Jr.? Well, yeah. Well,
7: Cassidy.
1: Bill Cassidy.
0: Yeah. Cassidy was one of the seven votes to impeach Trump.
1: Yeah, that's why.
0: Yeah. So.
7: So he's just now getting back around to that.
0: Right. Whatever. Donald Trump holds grudges like a death grip.
7: His obsession with the 2020 election is just it's mind-boggling. Like he's got the what's his name? Todd Blanche.
0: Oh yeah. We can talk about the Todd Blanche and the Tina Peters thing with the Jared Polis thing. If you got time in the after hours, you got time for an after hours?
7: Absolutely.
0: Excellent. We will talk about those things in the after hours with Brooklyn Dad Defiant, because, you know, that's just what we do. We aim to please here at the Politics Bar. If you're leaving, you know, you aim to please and then head out. You know, make sure you're aiming in the parking lot. No accidents there. Look, tomorrow, we got Glenn Kirshner coming in, and we have Paula Poundstone coming in to help us celebrate our one-year birthday, which is going to be great. Those of you listening on the radio, thank you very much. You probably want to move it over to the online, over to thepoliticsbar.com, where we're going to do the after hours with Brooklyn Dad Defiant. And for those of you coming with, freshen your drink, we're going to have another round for you. Thanks, everybody. Those of you coming back tomorrow, we'll see you tomorrow on our birthday here at Politics Bar.
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28: AP News, I'm Ben Thomas. The Trump administration's announced the creation of a $1.7 billion fund to pay Trump allies who say the Biden Justice Department mistreated them. Sucker Magani has details.
29: The president's long said the previous administration targeted both him and his allies.
30: These were people that were weaponized and really treated brutally by a system that was so corrupt, with corrupt people running it, and they're getting reimbursed for their legal fees and the other things that they had to suffer.
29: The fund is part of a deal to resolve his $10 billion lawsuit against the IRS over the leak of his tax returns. Maryland's Jamie Raskin calls it unconstitutional and absurd.
31: A $1.7 billion political slush fund for the Proud Boys and the Oath Keepers and his other political lieutenants and hangers-on.
29: Sagar Magani, Washington.
28: Police in San Diego say two teenage gunmen opened fire at an Islamic center, killing three men before killing themselves. Police Chief Scott Wall.
32: We are considering this a hate crime.
28: That sound courtesy KGTV. President Trump says he's holding off on a military strike on Iran that he says had been planned for Tuesday because, in his words, serious negotiations are underway.
30: We've had periods of time where we thought pretty much getting close to making a deal, and it didn't work out, but this is a little bit different. Now, we're ready going tomorrow very big, and not something I wanted to do, but we have no choice because we cannot let Iran have a nuclear weapon.
28: Treatment centers for Ebola are being set up in eastern Congo, where a rare strain of the virus has killed nearly 120 people. A federal court has dismissed Elon Musk's claims against OpenAI. And Mark Furman, the former L.A. police detective convicted of lying during the O.J. Simpson murder trial, has died at the age of 74. This is AP News. A humanitarian aid ship from Mexico's docked in Havana amid escalating tensions between Cuba and the U.S.
2: As Cuba continues to strain under tighter U.S. sanctions and a crippling oil embargo, Cubans welcomed the arrival of a ship carrying humanitarian aid from Mexico, this man says. With the situation the country is in, anything that comes in helps, adding that it's the Cuban people who are suffering. This teacher says, as long as the help goes to people who truly need it, she's pleased with the help Mexico is giving Cuba. In late January, President Trump threatened tariffs on countries supplying oil to Cuba. The island has since faced severe shortages of food, fuel, and electricity, and constant blackouts. I'm Lisa Dwyer.
28: There's more news at APnews.com. I'm Ben Thomas. 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
3: 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And this is our Matt McNeil Show for your Monday. You may have noticed that I am not Matt McNeil. And while Matt is having a lovely vacation, other Twin City AM 950 hosts are jumping in and kicking around the afternoon hours with you. I'm Lori Fitz from the Connections radio show that airs Saturday mornings on AM 950 at 9 a.m. So let's jump in. We have some current topics du jour of our DFL Minnesota. And for our multi-state listeners, in Minnesota politics, DFL stands for Minnesota Democratic Farmer Labor Party. It is the state's affiliate of the National Democratic Party, formed in 1944 when the Minnesota Democratic Party merged with the Farmer Labor Party. With that said, here's a couple issues to kick us off. Because I've been focusing on data centers and the environment in my Connections radio show, we'll be chatting about that. But we're also going to be navigating the 67-67 deadlocked State House, and that's quite a challenge. And what I hope that we can do today is figure out what we can learn and what we can do. Joining me today, I have two wonderful DFL guests. I have Phil Adams. His past role of the Platform Committee co-chair helped for many years lead the committee responsible for shaping and preparing the party's official platform and organizing precinct caucus materials. Phil still serves on the Platform Committee, and he's also involved in the Environmental Caucus, and he's been involved since its inception in 2015. Then we also have Carl Bundy. Carl joins us. He is the organizing unit vice chair from Senate District 45. The Senate District 45 DFL is the Democratic Farmer Labor Party unit representing the geography of District 45, which includes Deep Haven, Excelsior, Greenwood, Long Lake, Minnetonka north of 7, Minnetonka Beach, Minnetrista, Mound, Orono, St. Bonifacius, Shorewood, Spring Park, Tonka Bay, Wayzata, and Woodland. So I'm going to start off with having you tell me a little bit about yourself, Phil.
4: Okay. Philip Adam, I'm a retired engineer. Been with the DFL for about 20 years. And in serving on the platform, one of the things that I emphasized was that we want to reflect the values that we hold rather than simply the policies that we have.
3: And one of the platform aspects that you brought to my attention that you feel is particularly important is the DFL platform, Racial, Ethnic, Gender, LGBTQ+, and Economic Justice, Healthy Democracies. And what this says is healthy democracies identify, challenge, and dismantle prejudicial social and economic systems that exploit some groups while assigning power and privilege to others. Addressing damage caused by social division is essential to the healing and reparation necessary for the restoration of societal trust and pursuit of our highest common good.
4: Yeah, the idea there was that there are many issues in our society that are rooted in community justice or the need for community justice. Oftentimes, the issues in civil, constitutional, and human rights tend to be on the individual, focus on the individual. But we live in community, and so community justice was the emphasis.

0: or the reason for that.
1: And when you work with Platform, you're really trying to take all the voices that you hear from the caucuses and blend them into your overall statements.
0: Yeah, so what we do is every election cycle, we get about 2,500 resolutions. And our job as the Platform Committee is to faithfully convey what was presented to us on caucus night. For example, this election cycle, there will be 73 resolutions were submitted on data centers. Mm-hmm. About 130 were submitted on mining. About 120 were submitted on health, and we had 500 about the Metro surge.
1: Mm, I believe it. Well, I'm looking forward to having you share, especially about the data centers that will be kicking off soon. And Carl Bundy, you are the organizing unit vice chair for Senate 45. Tell me about what your work is about.
2: So the party work is a strictly volunteer role, and what I'm trying to do is get people motivated and excited to meet their fellow voters, to talk about the elections coming up, to let people know about candidates. And one of the parts of being in Senate District 45 that I love best is that it's a very competitive district. So each Minnesota Senate district is divided into two House districts, one called A and one called B. And so on our B side, where I live, it's a very newly Democratic area. There was a time when it was an entirely Republican area when I moved there. But we now usually in the DFL have a pretty good track record for winning elections on the east side of our district, closer into the Twin Cities. On the west side of our district, which is the A side, that is a competitive race each and every time we field a candidate. And what I really enjoy about that is the fact that we have to persuade people. Voter turnout where I live is as high as it is anywhere in the United States, above 90% during a presidential year. Phil is nodding because it's about the same in his district, which is a neighboring district. And so we know the voters are going to turn out to vote. What we've got to do is find out what is really on top of mind for the voters.
1: What's going to flip their switch?
2: Yeah. What's going to make them care about our candidate more than the other party's candidate? Because everybody's really competitive here. One program we've had in Senate District 45 is that during the odd-numbered years when our elections are local, so where I live, we have elections every November in the odd-numbered years as well. But earlier in the odd-numbered years, we go out to various parts of the district and we knock on doors, and the script is, "Hi, I'm Carl. I'm a volunteer with the local Democratic Party, and you know there's not an election going on right now, and I'm just here to listen to you about what issues are most important to you." And then I stop and listen, and some of those conversations are amazing. And this is something we're trying to do more and more and more, is understand who our voters are, what they think about, what matters to them.
1: I'd love to have you share a conversation that surprised you or interested you in being able to open that up.
2: Yeah, one of the conversations that I use often as an example is I was talking to a man, about in his 40s, had some young children, it appeared, as I approached his door. And I asked him that open-ended question, what issues are top of mind? And the first thing he said right away is, "Well, I think, my main issue is taxes." And he paused for a moment and said, "I think my other main issue is reproductive freedom." And then he paused longer and he kind of looked kind of inward to himself. He said, "And that kind of lines me up with both of the parties, right?" And I could see the light bulb going on over his head that, he wasn't maybe someone with an issue set that would only be satisfied by one party or the other. He had to think about what his priorities were and what the best overall package was, for candidates coming to his door. And this is the kind of process that I really enjoyed, because I find that most of our neighbors, they have a mixture of issues. They have kind of the drop dead, I've got to have this issue, but it's sometimes contrary with their next most important issue, and they have to figure it out. And I'm, very eager to listen to them, to find out what's most important to them and how we can help them as we field candidates to find a candidate who's a good match for the district.
1: I think nationally, sometimes Minnesota is sort of categorized as, it's all blue. And we're not. We earn our votes when it comes to the Democratic Party.
2: Yeah, I'm very glad to live right on the borderland. So when I moved into Minnetonka in 2001, it was historically Republican. And I can remember lawn signs down the street where I lived that were pretty much Republican-leaning lawn signs the first few election cycles I lived in my neighborhood. And the lawn signs have shifted more and more to more and more Democratic candidates. I didn't have a state legislative representative who was a Democrat until about 2012. I'm not sure. I remember the 2012 presidential election, my precinct had an identical number of votes for Barack Obama and Mitt Romney. And 1% for Gary Johnson, the Libertarian Party. So it's the kind of precinct that's been shifting as I've lived there.
1: Interesting.
2: And it's just been a very exciting process for me to watch.
1: And I'd love to hear a little bit more about the Environmental Caucus, too.
0: Oh, wonderful. So the Environmental Caucus, we advocate at the Capitol for the issues that for the issues of the Environmental Caucus. We also endorse candidates, and last election cycle we had like 70% of the candidates we endorsed won election.
1: Wow.
0: But it can range from what we call water quality, in other words, advocating for maintaining the quality of water. A lot of wells in the state of Minnesota have high readings for nitrates, and so we're concerned about that. And there's also issues of water drawdown on aquifers from like bottling plants and now data centers.
1: Mm-hmm.
0: So we call that the water quality, and there's water quantity.
1: Mm-hmm.
0: And the other issues would be keeping our water safe from bad actors of foreign, I'll call them foreign bad actors. There are some good, but there's some bad.
1: Mm-hmm.
0: Electrifying transportation, having clean transportation, having policies that reduce the need to travel in a single car vehicle,
1: mm-hmm.
0: Reduction of vehicles miles traveled, obviously data centers, and now what are some of the other issues?
1: And have you seen a shift at all in the last, how many years, 11 years, 12 years? From 2015 when it got started, has it become stronger? What do you feel has happened with our focus on in the environment?
0: So what's happened is we used to have to try and explain the issue,
1: uh-huh.
0: and now we get to advocate for the issue.
1: That's wonderful. Well, in our next segment, we're going to come back and we're going to kick it off just looking at the data centers, and there is plenty, as you mentioned, for the environmental impact to care about what those data centers are, what's happening and what's the controversy around it. People hear about it, but I think we want to do a little overview about what are the top challenges that we may be facing when we look at data centers, which will include massive water consumption, power grids, municipal moratoriums, legislative regulatory lags, all kinds of good stuff. So stay with us. We'll be right back here on AM 950, the Progressive Voice of Minnesota, as well as WCPT 820, Chicago's Progressive Talk, and 1150 AM KKNW Seattle.
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1: 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And you may have noticed I am not Matt McNeil. But Matt is having a delightful vacation, and we are having other Twin Cities AM 950 hosts jumping in and having fun kicking around ideas. I'm Lori Fitz from Connections Radio Show on Saturday mornings on AM 950 Radio. And we have been having the pleasure to discuss all kinds of important issues, or at least starting off talking about important issues, with Phil Adams from the DFL Party, who's the past role of the platform committee co-chair and is also involved in the Environmental Caucus since its inception in 2015. And we have Carl Bundy, who is the organizing unit vice chair for Senate District 45, which includes all parts around Lake Minnetonka, Deep Heaven, Excelsior, Greenwood, Long Lake, Minnetonka north of Highway 7, Minnetonka Beach, Minnetrista, Mound, Orono, St. Bonifacius, Shorewood, Spring Park, Tonka Bay, Wayzata, and Woodland. And I promised everyone that we were going to be talking about data centers. And data centers have been something that I have been following on AM 950 Progressive Voice of Minnesota Connections radio show. And some of the things that we've identified during our show has been looking at the massive water consumption, power grid strain, local municipal moratoriums, legislative and regulatory lags, transparency and secretive deals like NDAs that don't completely disclose until afterwards, and e-waste impacts. So I want to start with our environmental friend, Phil, and have you share with me what's your perspective on what's happening with data centers and how do we move towards having this be something that is useful for our AI needs, whatever they may be, and, you know, make sure that we're putting the guardrails up.
0: Yes. So the first thing I would emphasize is that healthy democracies do not operate in secrecy, mm-hmm. and therefore data centers planted in communities cannot operate in secrecy. So you bring up the NDAs, that's very troubling. I'd like to – the other thing is that there are multiple companies in this AI race, so to speak, and not all of them are going to come out victors. So I want to point, I want to look at Foxconn, or the example of Foxconn from 2016 that promised Racine, Wisconsin all kinds of wonderful benefits, ran over that community rather roughshod, and left that community with a lot of bonds to pay for infrastructure that couldn't do any or was of no use to the community, but they left them holding all the left them holding this cost, and that's a very real risk with these multiple data centers that are being proposed.
1: It seems like it's a huge race. Everyone is trying to outbeat the other in getting out there, and the more AI that we have, the more data centers it seems like we need. And they are proposing a lot that are expected to, hopefully from their point of view, be ready by 2030.
0: Yeah. Well, who owns the other thing? The other interesting thing is that the people that use the data centers, like Google or Meta, they don't own the data centers. They enter into contracts with the data centers. In fact, there are some data centers that have guarantees that they will not be down for more than 2 hours, and if they are, there'll be huge penalties. So you wind up putting enormous maintenance crews upon these data centers to make sure that the data centers will never go down. Well, that also implies that if the how do you pay for AI? How is Meta and Google going to get a payback on AI? Well, if they decide to pull out of that market, how are the contracts written and the data centers there in a town and it has no more revenue and it's just going to be a rotting hulk? That is a risk that has not been addressed because of the secret, in part because of the secrecy around the around the building of these data centers. And again, why are they coming to Minnesota? Well, we have resources. Data centers, basically a data center is like just a huge electric heater. All that compute, if you have 500 megawatts of a data center, you have 500 megawatts of heat you have to get rid of.
1: So you have to cool it.
0: Have to cool it. And so that means if you have 500 megawatts of cooling of a data center, you're going to need 140,000 tons of cooling to cool that building. In other words, you've just raised the electrical requirement of that. It's no longer a 500-megawatt data center. It's a 625-megawatt data center. So the cooling requirement, so whatever the data center size is, the cooling requirement power will be about a fourth of that. So then the next issue comes along. Again, we're talking about all the enormous amount of resources that are required by the data center. So how do you cool it? Well, you cool it with water, and you see these large cooling towers besides coal plants, and you see large cooling towers besides nuclear plants. I'll digress a little bit. Basically, a coal plant and a nuclear plant are just a pretty sophisticated tea kettle. And for every for every one unit of power that a coal plant or a nuclear plant puts on the grid, well, they had to heat three units of water, or put three units of heat into the water, and two-thirds of that heat leaves the coal plant, two-thirds of that heat leaves the nuclear plant. Again, need enormous amount of water to evaporate this. And, for example, a 500-megawatt data center, if it is using water, evaporative water, to cool that plant, well, they're going to need 2 billion gallons of water that year. That's just an enormous amount, but there's more to it. When you pull water out of an aquifer, you're not only going to draw down the aquifer, you also pull in all these minerals, because the aquifer water has minerals. Well, the minerals are in that cooling tower, so you have to get rid of them. So how do you do that? Well, for every 4 to 6 gallons of water that you evaporate, you need one gallon flushed down to flush the solids out of the cooling tower.
1: So even more water.
0: So let's say it's the aquifer is a little bit got a lot of solids in it. So now your two billion gallons becomes 2.5 billion gallons. But there's more. So you don't want all this material clogging up your cooling tower, so you put in a chemical to make the water slippery so that the minerals don't cling to the cooling tower. But that makes for a nice algae growth, Legionnaire's disease. So you put in a biocide. But the biocide is corrosive to the metal.
1: Oh, my God.
0: So now you put in a buffer to ameliorate the consequence of that biocide.
1: Boat, and this boat's connected to that boat, and that boat's connected to that boat. And I'm going to have us take a break, but we will continue the crazy sets of connections of what when you start with one place and where you end up. And we'll be right back after some great commercials here on AM 950, the Progressive Voice of Minnesota.
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15: From the Weatherology Weather Center, I'm meteorologist Laura Lockwood. Slight chance for storms tonight, otherwise mainly cloudy skies expected. Lows of aloft around 69. Winds out of the south, 10 to 15 miles per hour. Cloudy skies with a few peaks of sun tomorrow. Chance of thunderstorms, daytime highs approaching 81. Mainly cloudy skies expected tomorrow night. Chance for storms, lows of aloft around 50. That's your latest Chicago weather update. Right now, it's 70 degrees.
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1: Welcome back to the Matt McNeil Show. This is Lori Fitz, who's subbing for Matt while he's out on a wonderful vacation. I am a host of the Connections radio show on AM 950 on Saturday mornings at 9 a.m. And we have been having some great DFL guests here today. We're in the midst of talking about data centers and some of the challenges, especially with water. And my friend Phil Adams, who is the past co-chair of the platform committee for the DFL and is also involved in the Environmental Caucus, has been sharing about the challenges of the data centers. And we're also going to be hearing from Carl Bundy. Carl is going to be sharing in the next segment a little bit more about looking at our 6767 challenge in the House and how we can create, you know, good policies when we have a tough go at that. And Carl is the organizing unit vice chair for Senate District 45. Now, in our last segment, we were talking about all the challenges of how much water goes into these data centers. And there's billions of water, that, you know, billions of gallons of water. But it's treated water, so it needs to be treated differently. Tell me about that.
0: So the municipality has to deliver good water to the data center. And now this the water that is not evaporated to eliminate the heat from the data center, about, like I said, maybe a half a billion gallons in my example, has to be sent. It can't be sent down just the storm sewer. It's got all these chemicals in it. So it now has to be sent down the sanitary sewer, which means now that the municipality also has to treat that wastewater. So that's another expense that comes with the water.
1: And all these hidden costs are not necessarily talked about with anyone.
0: No. Now you can, therefore you can, and there is a concerted effort to say that all data centers must use closed-loop cooling. In other words, they don't evaporate water anymore to get rid of the heat. But now they would reject the heat to the atmosphere through what we call air-cooled air conditioning. Well, that means now you have to use even more energy in order to get the heat to be rejected to the atmosphere, because it's not water cooled, it's air cooled, and so there's a cost with that as well in the need for more, even more electricity.
1: I keep hearing ka-ching, ka-ching.
0: Yes, you do. And again, what happens if some of these investments fail at some level? And you, the municipality, are left holding the bag for all this infrastructure that you bonded for 20 years or whatever. And the other issue is on the e-waste side, is that all the equipment in that data center does wear out. It tends to only last 1 to 3 years. So imagine you're in constant maintenance mode, getting removing electronic equipment, and what we call e-waste. What do you do with all that e-waste? Now, there are ways to do that, but again, this is a cost-competitive environment, and so you need to put in strict safeguards and regulations ahead of time to ensure that we are not simply throwing the used up portions of the data center into, say, a dump.
1: There's also been a distrust in the community because of these things being found out afterwards. Tell me a little bit about what you've heard and what you see happening with folks that are facing this and not knowing if they should be excited about having a data center because it brings jobs in terms of construction, but also not knowing what's the long-term support that's needed and does it sustain jobs.
0: So the data centers would many of the construction jobs would probably come from out of town. There will be some jobs to build these data centers. However, they will not require much maintenance. They will not require much staffing, mm-hmm. And so they will not bring that much revenue in the terms of wages and salaries to the community,
1: And these are big buildings.
0: They're giant buildings.
1: Giant buildings that are just plopped here in the Twin Cities, but also in the rural parts of our greater Minnesota.
0: Correct. And so they, do you want that large three-story building in your backyard or enormous building in your backyard that for some reason is overly well lit? Why do they need to be really well lit? That could be a solvable problem, but at the current point, they tend to be quite a blight on the communities that they're located nearby.
1: And that requires, again, more energy and more costs. And I also hear there's noise pollution, that there's a constant hum with some of them.
0: There can be. In fact, one of the companies that I used to work for, they are investing in to give you an idea how enormous these data centers can be. One of the largest jobs I ever did in my career was $10 million. Okay, the change order for one data center was $100 million, and it was simply for noise mitigation of the fans that reject the heat to the atmosphere.
1: Wow. So what are the ones that are being faced now? You know, which do you have an idea about what's happening with the Monticello or Minneapolis, the challenges are?
0: I've asked that question, and nobody really knows if they're going to be water-cooled or they're going to be air-cooled. Again, mm-hmm. Since reliability is a number one concern, and every one of these data centers is designed differently. You got a different engineer. They got a different way of mitigating the heat, mm-hmm. a different way of doing the cooling. So not a single one is alike, but the principles are the same.
1: Mm-hmm. With the idea that this is necessary. We're being pushed because it's necessary, because there's this great race for AI. What do you think? Do we really need all of that? Do we need as much, you know, going into a data center for the AIs? Do we want AI to grow that much?
0: So I guess I would just ask a simple question. Who owns AI?
1: Mm-hmm. And that would be
0: people with people with billions, yeah. Billionaires. What do billionaires like to do?
1: Make more money.
0: Well, reduce labor costs. Oh, yeah. So what will AI do? Probably eliminate labor. So what's the purpose of AI? We're always going to need data. We're always going to want our Netflix. We're always going to want our easy access to our pictures, that kind of thing.
1: But the initial hope that I first heard about AI was what kind of medical breakthroughs it could make, and what ways that it can be looking at our information and creating an easier way to put our arms around it. And now it seems like there's lots of like little films that are being created that are fun memes and whatnot, and a lot of competition for wanting to be the best and the brightest AI out there.
0: Yeah, I mean, yeah, there certainly can be some great things accomplished with AI. And any technology can be good, but I'll always go back to a healthy democracy doesn't do things in secrecy. A healthy democracy debates, and debate is very slow. Mm-hmm. I mean, I'll just use my little micro. Cosm of working on platform, we are laboriously slow, mm-hmm. on coming to consensus or mm-hmm. coming to agreement and moving forward with things, and that just happens we should expect a complex society to be,
1: but it feels like it's a technological revolution that's almost getting ahead of us. I saw Carl you nodding your head to some of that as well.
2: One of the examples I think of for processing data is every time I take a drive, I get suggested driving directions that usually give me three different paths, mm-hmm. as right now when I came to the studio. And I'm going to try to pick the path that saves me the most gas. Mm-hmm. And Google is providing that service when I use Google Maps, and somebody is doing data processing to give me that answer. You know, I hope the answer is correct, mm-hmm. because I rely on that answer, yeah. to burn less gasoline, which helps the environment. So I've heard my own legislators at a town hall recently talk about how, you know, they are thinking about, you know, what are the benefits versus what are the costs. Mm-hmm. If we're better off as a society, you know, from people driving less, from diseases getting cured, and so forth, then great. But we need to figure out how to quantify the benefits and the costs in an honest way. So we need some accurate data.
1: And who's really benefiting, and how much, and who's got the cost, and are they benefiting in the same way? I mean, I think that some of these greater Minnesota areas that are being asked to consider having, sometimes they're not even asked. Sometimes they find out later, I understand, that it actually pops up that, oh, by the way, we're now having a data center coming in.
0: Yeah, I was told the Hermantown one was rather egregious in the use of NDAs. Mm-hmm. You had NDAs with county people, NDAs with city people, and NDAs with different responsibilities, mm-hmm. and they kept quiet within each other, mm-hmm. or they talked to each other. They kept their little circle of communication within each other, and they were quiet on the outside. And again, that's not what a healthy democracy does.
1: Well, and some of it, they're going to say proprietary, right? We can't know because there's proprietary issues that they don't think that they want to have folks learn about.
0: That seems like an excuse. one of the resolutions being brought forward is no NDAs can be signed by elected officials.
1: That's smart.
0: Now, it makes sense if you are a the director of the wastewater treatment plant, mm-hmm. and it makes sense that maybe you would do an NDA. You could commit to an NDA on that. Mm-hmm. But again, if you're an elected official, you shouldn't be signing any NDA.
1: So, Carl, what do you think? Do you have folks asking about data centers when you go door to door, or is that still a topic that might be not quite embraceable?
2: It's getting there. That's a newer topic. What I hear about when I ask voters open-ended questions on the doors, probably number one is affordability recently. Taxes never drops, partly because my district's very prosperous. Mm-hmm. So they notice taxes. People just got their property tax bills, so it was top of mind, you know, last week.
1: When they the 15th, the bill. As I recall.
2: Yeah. But it does vary from time to time. And I think the data center issue is going to become more comprehensive as more data centers get to be proposed. And there's more back and forth about what the trade-offs are.
1: And what we want. You know, how much AI is needed? And do we have a role in being able to say that? And because jobs are at stake, too. You'd mentioned it as well, Phil. You know, is this going to replace jobs? And if it replaces jobs, what does that do to the economy?
0: The other thing I would want to bring up is that the strain upon the grid can be rather, for example, the grid of the USA, on average, runs at about 38% capacity. Mm-hmm. Okay, and for example, the Minnesota Power, which is going to provide power to the Herman, or was going to provide power to the Hermantown, Minnesota Power has a grid has a power capacity of like 650 megawatts. Well, that Hermantown data center, I think, was proposed to be 500. Mm. So. Where's that capacity come from? So there's enormous amount of
1: challenge, and where is it going to be? The question that I also have is how do we set up policy, and especially when we've got a split, and it's very hard to do policy when our government is split the way it is. And in the next segment, we're going to be talking more with Carl about what happens when we have a 67-67 split and how do we make politics. We'll be right back here on the Mac McNeil Show on Monday, May 18th.
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1: Welcome to the Matt McNeil Show, and I'm Lori Fitz, filling in with for Matt this week, or today, at least. He's gone this week. He's been having a wonderful vacation. We are live on AM 950, the Progressive Voice of Minnesota, and we are also in the evenings, WCPT 820, Chicago's Progressive Talk, and in the nighttime hours in Seattle, 1150 AM at KKNW. So today is Monday, May 18th, and this is your Matt McNeil Show. We have been talking about data centers in the last couple segments, and joining me was Phil Adams, who is the past role of being the platform committee co-chair for the Democratic Party here, the DFL, and he also serves on the Environmental Caucus. We also have joining with us Carl Bundy, who is the organizing unit vice chair for Senate District 45, and that's basically the Lake Minnetonka area. We talked about a lot of issues that came up with the data center, and what the conclusion I think that we're all trying to come to is how to put the guardrails, how to set right policies, but the challenge is we're gridlocked. We're gridlocked 67-67 in the House. And because the Minnesota House of Representatives is evenly split between Democrats and Republicans, the DFL has kind of faced some challenges. And they maintain a very narrow one-seat majority in the Senate. And any House legislation required needs bipartisan consensus to avoid complete paralysis. So the power-sharing dynamic makes it tough for all kinds of procedural clashes. The 67-67 tied split in the 134-seat Minnesota House of Representatives is historic and highly unstable arrangement that has completely dictated the state's legislative boundaries. It marks only the second time in our state history that the House has been deadlocked evenly. The last time occurred in 1979, 47 years ago. Carl, talk to me about what's up, do you think, with the challenges that we face ahead with 67-67 House?
2: It's certainly a motivating factor for everybody in Minnesota to campaign to produce a majority for one party or the other in the next state House elections, which is this November. It's very interesting to me when I bring up political issues around the country and social media that everybody immediately says, gerrymandering. It's all gerrymandering. Not so in Minnesota. Minnesota, precisely because it's had divided government each of the last four times that Minnesota has redistricted, has sent the job of redistricting to an independent judicial panel. That's the backstop when the governor and the legislature can't agree. Mm-hmm. So Minnesota's legislative boundaries, basically for as long as I've been old enough to vote, have been drawn by an eminently fair process. The Brennan Center, the previous round of Minnesota districts, said that Minnesota just flat out wasn't gerrymandered. It was the least gerrymandered state in the United States. But we have competitive elections here. We have people who support the Republican Party for one reason or another, which is why I like to get out and talk to voters about what their issues are. We have people who are ardent Democrats. And we have some people that choose candidates race by race. One of the things I did in 2024 is I went after the election to the Hennepin County post-election review, where some ballots but were collected from selected precincts randomly drawn to check the accuracy of the voting machines. And so I had a chance to watch county workers hand count hundreds and hundreds and hundreds of ballots. And so I saw the actual ballots. And an actual ballot in Minnesota will sometimes have a split between who was voted for president and who was voted for down ballot for legislature. So what we got where I campaign is a win for the Harris-Walz presidential ticket. I mean, even the ancestrally Republican people in House District 45A knew better than to vote for Trump for president. But they still kept their ancestral tendency for voting down ballot for Republicans for legislative candidates. So we didn't win that race last time, which is why we're coming back to win it this time. Mm-hmm. And the end result was that Minnesota, which the cycle before 2022 had elected what we called the trifecta, so Democratic Farmer Labor Party, possession of the governor office, majority in the state Senate, majority in the state House, we receded in the state House. And it ended up with the 67-67 tie. And it took a lot of time to work out the power-sharing agreement and all the rest of that. And that has made our state legislative politics immensely complicated this session.
1: Have you felt like what has gotten done has been productive, or are we just at a standstill?
2: I mean, I felt disappointed. There were certainly bills that I think would have been easier to pass and acceptable to the general public if there had been a full majority for the DFL in both houses, even if narrow, you know, just to make some things more routine to do. But when the Republican legislators know that their caucus is just exactly as numerous as the DFL caucus, you know, and in a sense, I can't say, you know, I blame them for trying to get every bit of advantage out of that tie that they could.
1: Mm-hmm. What has been one of your biggest disappointments, you think?
2: There's been a lot of complication around funding of education set up for that. Bonding bills have been a continual problem. State of Minnesota has constitutional provisions that require issuance of bonds on the faith and credit of the state government, require a supermajority in the legislature, which is especially hard to come by when you get a tied legislature. Mm-hmm. And a lot of local governments that are hoping to rely on that state bonding authority to fund local projects have not been able to rely on that in recent years.
1: Well, knowing that we have elections coming up this year, what's your shout out to our audience to be thinking about?
2: Think carefully about what issue is important to you. You know, the question I will ask you on your door if I meet you, door knocking, and which party really is going to dig deep to think about how to provide an overall issue package that makes life better for every Minnesotan in every community?
1: Well, thank you both for your time, your insights, the work that you do. It's a great pleasure to have you on and do a little deeper dig on data centers and what the challenges we face when we're a split house and what we can do. And the big shout out I'm going to do is remember to vote. Vote out there. Let's bring back good governance. And thank you on joining us on the Mac McNeil Show.
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7: AP News, I'm Ben Thomas. The Trump administration's announced the creation of a $1.7 billion fund to pay Trump allies who say the Biden Justice Department mistreated them. Sucker Magani has details.
8: The president's long said the previous administration targeted both him and his allies.
9: These were people that were weaponized and really treated brutally by a system that was so corrupt, with corrupt people running it, and they're getting reimbursed for their legal fees and the other things that they had to suffer.
8: The fund is part of a deal to resolve his $10 billion lawsuit against the IRS over the leak of his tax returns. Maryland's Jamie Raskin calls it unconstitutional and absurd.
10: A $1.7 billion political slush fund for the Proud Boys and the Oath Keepers and his other political lieutenants and hangers-on.
8: Sagar Magani, Washington.
7: Police in San Diego say two teenage gunmen opened fire at an Islamic center, killing three men before killing themselves. Police Chief Scott Wall.
11: We are considering this a hate crime.
7: That sound courtesy KGTV. President Trump says he's holding off on a military strike on Iran that he says had been planned for Tuesday because, in his words, serious negotiations are underway.
9: We've had periods of time where we thought pretty much getting close to making a deal, and it didn't work out, but this is a little bit different. Now, we're ready going tomorrow very big, and not something I wanted to do, but we have no choice because we cannot let Iran have a nuclear weapon.
7: Treatment centers for Ebola are being set up in eastern Congo, where a rare strain of the virus has killed nearly 120 people. A federal court has dismissed Elon Musk's claims against OpenAI. And Mark Furman, the former L.A. police detective convicted of lying during the O.J. Simpson murder trial, has died at the age of 74. This is AP News. A humanitarian aid ship from Mexico is docked in Havana amid escalating tensions between Cuba and the U.S.
27: As Cuba continues to strain under tighter U.S. sanctions and a crippling oil embargo, Cubans welcomed the arrival of a ship carrying humanitarian aid from Mexico, this man says. With the situation the country is in, anything that comes in helps, adding that it's the Cuban people who are suffering, this teacher said. As long as the help goes to people who truly need it, she's pleased with the help Mexico was giving Cuba. In late January, President Trump threatened tariffs on countries supplying oil to Cuba. The island has since faced severe shortages of food, fuel, and electricity, and constant blackouts. I'm Lisa Dwyer.
7: There's more news at apnews.com. I'm Ben Thomas. 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

0: Talk show in the United States. I'm your host, John Parker. Jim Pounds, my executive producer here in the control room with me.
1: Hey, all.
0: It's a big show today, Jim. We're also going to talk about healthcare. You've got a whole story for us today about an analysis about healthcare as well.
1: And I think we're going to give away a pair of tickets also.
0: Could we fit anything more into this show today? I literally, folks, I had the show ready to go. And then literally in the last 90 minutes, we've had two big stories breaking here from the Colorado Supreme Court and from Hennepin County. But first, let's get this ticket giveaway because I love being able to give things to our listeners. So if you are in Minneapolis, St. Paul, the Twin Cities, or you're planning on being in the Twin Cities over the next couple weeks, I have a pair of free tickets to a most happy fella, the most happy fella,
1: the
0: not
1: most.
0: A, the most
1: yes.
0: happy fella. It is by theater.
1: Let's watch him struggle. Frank Lesser.
0: No, it's
1: oh.
0: a not
1: 10,000 things.
0: I was going to say yes. pro rata. No, I love this. We have become your theater source here in the Twin Cities. We have so many shows that we are covering and tickets that we can give away. But right now, the most happy fella, a pair of free tickets, 952-946-6205. 952-946-6205 gets a pair of free tickets on us to you for the most happy fella. It is, they're still playing over a couple weekends here over this weekend and the following weekend. Your choice of when you are going to go, you'll call that number 952-946-6205. Talk to the amazing Adam who is in the control room today, keeping this rocket ship afloat in outer space, because I kind of feel like I'm just sort of without gravity
1: floating.
0: Right now. I feel like I'm floating. But again, that number is 952-946-6205. All right. Breaking news. Out of Hennepin County in Minnesota, an ICE officer has been officially charged in the shooting of an individual. Now, this is not related to Alex Preddy's killing or Renee Nicole Good. So Hennepin County Attorney Mary Moriarty today in a press conference with Minnesota's Attorney General Keith Ellison announced charges against an ICE officer, Christian Castro, for the non-fatal shooting of Julio Cesar Sosa Celis, who is Venezuelan. This was during Operation Metro Surge, the immigration assault and invasion of Minnesota and particularly the Twin Cities. You may remember or may not remember because there was a lot happening, obviously, in terms of ICE agent violence. This was about a week after the killing of Renee Nicole Good. And this was in North Minneapolis. There was a the FBI account, I don't want to get in too much of the details from ICE because it turns out under under actual interview, the FBI found out within like a couple of weeks that everything that DHS and ICE had said of the events that happened that night turned out to be a lie. Now, obviously, we knew as we were reporting, as I was reporting, everything that they were telling us was incorrect.
1: It's something that they're really good at, I think.
0: Yeah, it's not just incorrect. Deliberate lies.
1: Right.
0: Deliberate lies. Now Castro, this ICE officer, is facing four counts of second-degree assault and one count of falsely reporting a crime for this incident, which took place on January 14th, where he shot Sosa Celis in the thigh after chasing a different individual to their apartment duplex. You may remember that this was the case where the agent said he was fighting for his life because they came out onto the yard with shovels and brooms and were attacking him, when in actuality, that was not the case at all. So Hennepin County Attorney Mary Moriarty asserted that there, quote, there is no such thing as absolute immunity for federal officers who commit crimes in this state, emphasizing that Sosa Celis never posed a threat and that the victim and his roommate were legally present in the United States. This was also a situation where the Castro and his partner just pulled up a database and said, hey, those two guys in that car, they sort of look like undocumented immigrants. Let's go after them. I mean, even when you look at the descriptions that they said were in the database versus the actual physical descriptions of the people

0: they were chasing, they did not match at all.
1: Am I correct to say that this agent actually fired his weapon blindly into the house and hit this guy?
0: He
1: wasn't. There were children in that house.
0: Correct.
1: The wife was in the house. There were other people. He just happened to hit this guy. That's how criminal this man is. If you know where Castro is, let me know.
0: And this was the incident that led to there were protests happening that night. This was also the night where ICE agents were screaming at a father who had kids that he was trying to get into his car to get them out of the neighborhood. So he lived in that neighborhood. He and his partner lived in that neighborhood. The wife was also in the car, and they were trying to leave, and they were trying to follow the orders that they were receiving from Federal Border Patrol and ICE. And despite following their orders, they still fired tear gas into their vehicle. The children, even down to an infant, there were, I think, four or five children that were in the car. Don't quote me on that exact number, but there were multiple children in the car, including an infant. They all had to be taken to the ER to be treated for exposure to tear gas. They literally tear gassed the vehicle even after it was obvious they were following orders to leave the area. So also in this, another agent, Gregory Donald Morgan Jr., has also been charged with assault for pointing a gun at motorists, but he remains at large, underscoring the scope of the county's investigations into federal conduct. And I also want to point out how important video continues to be. So part of the investigation relies, and the charges rely on, camera footage. So this was a city camera that was up. I don't know where it was mounted, if it was mounted on an electrical pole or something, but there was a camera up there, a city camera, and they were able to turn it that night, and they were able to see what had happened there. And the video footage discredited the official narrative from DHS and ICE. And so I cannot tell you the lesson that we learned here in the Twin Cities, which is everybody have your phones out, have your cameras on, and document this, because the federal government has been proven time and time again. This is not bias when I report this to you. This federal government, this Department of Homeland Security, this Immigration and Customs Enforcement and Border Patrol, they will lie. They have been lying nonstop with every operation that they've been doing. And so here again, we have a piece of video footage, thankfully this time from the city. You know, this was just a camera that happened to be there, and they were able to turn it in the direction of the residents and were able to get footage that disproved what ICE and DHS were saying.
1: The best example of the fact that DHS knows the cameras are a threat is now they've been known to throw people's phones away and to use smoke and other things to make it harder to see what's going on, because they know what they're doing is illegal.
0: They were using green gas.
1: And they're trying to mix it up.
0: They were using
1: mask it.
0: They saw the effect that having video was making after the shooting deaths of Renee Nicole Good and Alex Preddy. And so they started using green gas, which would put a physical barrier between the lawful, you know, the legal documenters who were observing what was happening and documenting that, and the ICE agents. And
1: anyway,
0: so, yes, that's an excellent point that you're making, Jim, that they were understanding what was happening. They were losing the narrative. Their lies were not holding. And so they brought in special gas, literal gas, and deployed it to create a visual barrier to keep the people from documenting the crimes that they were attempting to perpetrate on legally residing people here in the United States. I want to be very, very clear about this as well, is that this was not about going after undocumented people. This was a strategic invasion of a city. Hundreds of people that they arrested for quote-unquote being undocumented were released. because they had legal status. Like in this instance, when they went after Solis, this victim, they were going after him. Julio Cesar Sosa Celis was a legal resident of the United States. Well, had all of the immigration paperwork.
1: Congratulations to Mary. She's great. I'm very proud of her. We have to all stand behind her because she's going to get a lot of criticisms from the know-nothings. So we have to. I'm very proud of her. Proud of the work that she's doing. And I don't think this is the end of it. I think there are dozens of illegal ICE officers who are guilty of crimes who should be prosecuted to the fullest extent of the law.
0: I want to be clear here. Like I know I sound emphatic, and I know the tone of my voice sounds editorial and opinion, but these are just reporting facts. These are just the facts of the case and what happened here in Minnesota. And so I want to be very mindful of how this is being, you know, framed here. I know I sound like I'm giving editorial and opinion and column, but this is just reporting the bare minimum facts of what happened during Operation Metro Surge here in the Twin Cities. So we're going to keep following this story. There's a whole bunch of information that I am still parsing through here. There was a whole press conference that I've got to get through here, and some other reporting. So we're gonna keep following the story, obviously, as we've continued to follow Operation Metro Surge here on the Gailey Show. But we're going to take a quick break. When we come back, we're going to talk about other breaking news happening today from the state of Colorado. Their Supreme Court has issued a landmark ruling on an issue that we have been questioning for a while now related to transgender health care, and we're going to get into that when we come back. 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
0: Coming to you from the studios of AM 950 KTNF, the progressive voice of Minnesota, and airing on WCPT 820, Chicago's Progressive Talk, where facts matter. Welcome back to the Gailey Show. It is 33 minutes after the hour. Jim, doesn't that music just make you feel like exactly what the world is like right now?
1: I feel like it's my theme song.
0: yeah, I could see that. I could see that.
1: Thank you.
0: Have a little, you know, dancing. Have a little dance that goes along.
1: Seltzer down your pants, as the old saying used to go.
0: Well, there is a story that you have been watching, and this is the type of story that you absolutely want to be seeing more of. I know that we've talked about this a lot, of how states can fight back against the Trump administration. So do you want to tell us about this story that just happened?
1: Well, there was a precursor to this in Montana. They are pursuing a similar type of an initiative to be on the ballot in Montana, which forbids corporations from donating to political candidates or parties. But in Hawaii, the legislature passed a similar law, and it was just signed by the governor. And the law says that corporations are no longer allowed to spend on elections. So this ended up being the first state, but there's really two states that are pursuing this idea. And what this is the larger topic is the idea of states doing for themselves what the federal government is incapable of doing. And we know about the Western Health Alliance, which is California, Oregon, Washington, and Hawaii, protecting their citizens with truth about health care and disease and science and all of that. And I've been advocating, and I will continue to do that louder and louder every day, for a Midwest Health Alliance between Illinois and Minnesota that would do the same thing. That would say, hey, our departments of health are going to talk to each other. We're going to figure out what best practices are. We're going to make recommendations to our citizens to try to keep them safe. If the people in Washington are too crazy to do it, we'll do it ourselves. And so congratulations to Hawaii, and here's good luck to Montana on their efforts.
0: All right. We'll continue to follow that story, because I'm also going to be curious how that squares with Citizens United. And so I want to get into the legal arguments of how that works, because if that one survives a legal challenge,
1: right,
0: then we could see how it would be applied to other states.
1: Here's the frightening thing, is that this Supreme Court, formerly Supreme Court, just said that the votes, the choice of the people of Virginia, don't matter. You know, a legal election voted on by citizens, and the outcome is the Supreme Court says, oh, it doesn't matter. We'll just push that aside. That's not Democratic.
0: So the Virginia Democratic Party brought a case because the Virginia Supreme Court said, you can't use these maps anymore. Technical error. You didn't dot your T's and cross your I's. That's editorial right there. The Democratic Party of Virginia then took the case to the Supreme Court and said, no, here's the legal argument of why you need to let us happen. Use these maps. Of course, the conservative MAGA Supreme Court said absolutely not. And I think then this just, again, they are letting every MAGA state, MAGA-governed state, do whatever they want with their maps. But when the Democratic states are trying to do that, suddenly there's all these reasons why they can't and they won't. Now, I mean, to their credit, they let California get away with it. But they are really just throwing all the stops out to let Tennessee, Louisiana, Alabama, all of them, Florida, be able to. Now we're going to get stuff out of South Carolina. They're going to get rid of all the Democratic seats in South Carolina. And I just, something that I was thinking about this weekend, and I think we were talking about it, Jim, is that, you know, we can try and sit here and go, oh, wow, we have progressed as a country. And yet the minute you get rid of a piece of legislation from the 1960s, the Voting Rights Act, that ensures representation within Congress of all the people within a state and tries to make sure that white folks don't establish a supermajority again, the minute you get rid of that, oh, look what happens. They immediately get rid of all of the districts that have black representation in it.
1: Yep.
0: And so that just goes to show you how much the federal government and federal legislation, going back decades, over 50 years, 50, 60 years, was holding the line against the re-establishment of Jim Crow.
1: Yep. And there were black men who voted for Donald Trump. There were Latino men who voted for Donald Trump and watched their communities and families there destroyed.
0: That is an entire
1: everybody that voted.
0: That
1: for
0: is an entire
1: is
0: episode.
1: But, that's
0: but I
1: a,
0: think there are a lot of there are a lot of communities.
1: Should
0: I think
1: be more
0: that
1: than regret about
0: the
1: that.
0: 14% of LGBTQ people who voted for Trump.
1: Them too.
0: The Somali voters who voted for Trump, Latino voters who voted for Trump, watching what they've done in there.
1: Yep.
0: Now they're, I mean, they have been getting rid of, Trump at every turn has been getting rid of every single black person that he can from within the administration and serving in non-political appointed roles. I mean, it's absolutely, you know, and now they are getting rid of black legislators across the South at every point that they can do that. And it's just, in the meantime, renaming military bases in the South after losers, a.k.a. the Confederate generals, who all lost. Really great to name your military bases after losers, but they are renaming all of those bases after people who wanted to have slavery in the United States. That is the thing that gets me about renaming those military bases for these Confederate generals. These Confederate generals were fighting to the death to keep slavery. And they're calling that in the South their heritage. Okay? They're calling that heritage. Speaking of the South, Seattle is now issuing a civil emergency because of the number of LGBTQ, queer, and trans, essentially refugees, that are fleeing southern states. They are coming up to cities like Seattle, and the Seattle LGBTQ Commission formally petitioned the mayor's office and the city council and the city attorney's office to declare a civil emergency in response to a surge of trans and queer individuals who are fleeing hostile environments from other states. This is according to reporting from Seattle Gay News. I really encourage folks to check out the full story on their website. Just go to DuckDuckGo and look up Seattle Gay News. An anonymous source, per their excellent reporting, found that there was a letter that was received. There have been closed-door discussions suggesting that Seattle is near making a decision to declare a state of emergency for LGBTQIA refugees prior to Pride Month in June. Now, what a civil emergency or state of emergency does is that it opens up the city to getting additional funds, new resources from the state to then help with people who are relocating to Seattle. They were citing data from the Movement Advancement Project and the National Opinion Research Center. Already about, I mean, MAP was showing that there was, I think, 9 or 10% of people had, or queer and trans people had already moved by June of 2025, between November of the election. So after the election, this was the question in their survey. After the election, did you move specifically because you were worried about the queer and trans policies that your state was going to do and what the federal government was going to do? And 9% of respondents said yes, they had moved to a blue state where there can be state-level protections, city-level, county-wide, school board-level protections for their families. And so now we're seeing the first evidence of a city who's saying, we have so many people who are coming here that we need to declare a civil emergency to get additional funds and resources to support them as they are coming here. One of the states that had the greatest influx, we see that the state with the greatest amount of trans folks is actually Minnesota. So there was reporting data that came out from the Williams Institute last fall. I think it was September or October, where they found that Minnesota had the highest population. Now, this was data from a couple years ago, because, you know, data takes forever to acquire and compile and whatnot, so the data is always behind the ball of what's happening in the news. But that was, you know, some really big and unsurprising, given how much Minnesota has been on the forefront of trans rights and becoming a trans refuge state and getting healthcare protections and school protections, and how our state legislators and attorneys general, like Keith Ellison, have been going to bat for trans folks and organizations like Gender Justice. So this is really going to be interesting to see how this all plays out.
1: Well, I love the fact that employers who are constantly griping about not able to find employees. There's a bunch of companies that have moved out of California and out of Washington, and they've moved to god-awful Texas. And I want to see them try to fill those jobs in Texas, whereas we're going to be sitting up here in Minnesota with people to work in our retail establishments, with people to work for corporations. We're going to have a great and well-educated work population, and the South, the desert of the South, is going to be struggling to fill jobs, and I'm going to love when that rooster comes home to roost. You know what I'm saying?
0: Yes. Yeah, we'll see.
1: They're goofing their futures up royally, and they deserve it. They deserve everything that's coming.
0: The number that I was looking for here was 1.2%. Minnesota, according to this UCLA School of Law Williams Institute data that was released last year, 1.2% of the population in Minnesota identifies as transgender. The national average is 0.8%. And I just think that speaks to, you know, what's happening here. But Seattle, we'll have to keep an eye on that. And keep an eye on how they are responding to it as well, because I imagine similar situations are going to keep happening to other or similar situations are going to happen to, rather not keep happening, to other blue cities and states, and how we can best support our new queer and trans neighbors.
1: I feel like there's a lack of numbers. Percentages aren't very helpful to me, raw numbers. Don't you feel the same way? I know Out Front was trying to come up with some hard numbers so that we can talk about housing and we can talk about schools and whatever else it is we need to talk about with raw numbers, and I feel like that's what's missing.
0: Again, we will continue to stay tuned to this story. Before we hit the break, we wanted to acknowledge the passing of Jason Collins, who made history as the NBA's first openly gay player. He died at the age of 47 following an 8-month battle with stage 4 glioblastoma, which is an aggressive form of brain cancer. He came out at the end of his playing career. This form of brain cancer has an extremely low, unfortunately, survival rate. His family announced his death this past Tuesday. Through the NBA, Collins spent 13 years playing for 6 different franchises, with the majority of his career spent with the New Jersey Nets. His groundbreaking announcement came in April of 2013, in an interview with Sports Illustrated when he was a free agent. His decision was widely lauded. I remember when he came out, how big that was. And he also got, you know, huge support from Kobe Bryant, as well as the White House, President Obama at the time. He revealed during that interview that seeing Joe Kennedy III participate in Boston's Gay Pride Parade in 2012 helped him realize he needed to go public about his sexuality, and he wore jersey number 98 for most of his final three playing stints as a tribute to Matthew Shepard, the college student who was murdered in Wyoming in 1988. After coming out, he played 22 games with Brooklyn the following season. So rest in power, Jason Collins. More with, when we come back from this break.
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0: Welcome back to The Gailey Show. I'm John Parker. We're coming up on the top of the hour. Jim Pounds, executive producer, here in the studio with me on his phone. I have a couple of stories related to conversion therapy for you. So earlier this month here on The Gailey Show, we were reporting to you about how the European Parliament voted in favor of a ban on conversion therapy. This came after over a million people, about 1.2 million people, voted, signed a petition to the European Parliament saying we need to ban conversion therapy throughout the European Union. Once it passed, it was then sent to the European Commission. Now, the European Commission is the body that can introduce legislation that is binding, that applies to all EU member states. And the European Commission has officially rejected the recommendation from the European Parliament, saying that the EU does not have the authority to force member states to ban conversion therapy. European Commission President Ursula von der Leyen said that conversion therapy has no place in our union, and yet the Commission said, nah, we're good.
1: Go ahead and torture them.
0: The EU says that it's going to push individual member states to ban the practice, but they're not going to put forward that recommendation until 2027, and they've already said that that recommendation will be non-binding. Weirdly, the European Commission somehow decided to fly the rainbow flag outside of their headquarters in Brussels, Belgium, while they're also saying, nah, we're not going to pass a law to stop people from torturing children, emotionally abusing them, spiritually abusing them. We're gonna let that go. I think it's absolutely atrocious. And I have, as an Armenian who has reported on Armenian issues, I can tell you European Commissioner President Ursula von der Leyen is a person who has a very bad track record when it comes to human rights. She talks a good game and then cozies up to authoritarian governments like in Azerbaijan and in Turkey for material goods, shall we say, and energy. And so it's very, I cannot tell you how many times I have heard a statement like this out of her, where she gives some empty words and throws a flag up onto a flagpole while at the same time saying, hey, we're not going to do anything to stop this absolutely atrocious practice from happening. So that's from the European Commission. In the UK, at the same time, King Charles III laid out a legislative plan to introduce a ban on conversion therapy, and this time it would include gender identity. It would be a trans-inclusive ban. Now, the UK, I don't want to get into all of the politics of it. There was a trans-inclusive one, and then Boris Johnson, the guy with the hair, and it looks like he just, you know, came in from a hurricane. He said that they would support it, but not if it included anything related to gender identity and trans folks. Mm-hmm. Well, now the government, in a thing they call the King's Speech, which is a speech that the current government in power writes for him, he wrote, "My government will bring forward a bill to speed up remediation for people living in homes with unsafe cladding and a draft bill to ban abusive conversion practices." He added that conversion practices are abuse, and the government will deliver the manifesto commitment to bring forward a trans-inclusive ban on conversion practices. So, again, it is a policy outline. The King's Speech is written by the UK government. Right now, the UK government is the Labour Party, which is led by Prime Minister Keir Starmer. Prime Minister Starmer is bleeding in the polls, badly, losing to the UK's version of MAGA. And Starmer, Prime Minister Starmer, really, the trans community in the UK feels very betrayed by him, because he stood with the ruling from the UK Supreme Court last year that stripped trans rights away. In a huge ruling of their own, that 50,000 people, doctors from the British Medical Association, took a look at the ruling from the UK Supreme Court and said, this is scientifically illiterate, quote, scientifically illiterate, end quote. And the Prime Minister ran out the minute it happened in front of the cameras and said, we will abide by this decision. Let's go forward and get it done. So, we'll see if his government is able to get this one done. But I think it is important to say that they are going to try to get the legislation through. And I also want to remind people that this is coming the same month that the Catholic Church issued a report acknowledging the harm of conversion therapy as well. For the first time, including in a report to gay men who are Catholics, who are married, and who are also subjected to conversion therapy. So even the Catholic Church is admitting the danger, the abuse that is conversion therapy. And in the meantime, European Commission President Ursula von der Leyen is making excuses for why the EU can't do this. Can't ban conversion therapy. It's just bonkers to me. It's bonkers. It's not. It's feckless. It is morally irresponsible to sit there and say, we acknowledge that this causes harm to children, that we are allowing unlicensed people to practice harm on our children, but we're not going to do anything about it. That is it for us today. Up next on WCPT 820 is Democracy Now! On AM950 Radio, it is the Matt McNeil Show. And until this time tomorrow, keep it queer, America.
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30: 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Yeah.

0: Coming up on the top of the hour, he was the first openly gay op-ed columnist for a major American newspaper, New York Newsday, and the founder of Outweek magazine. His new novel, The CBGB Conspiracy, is out now. He is Gabriel Rotello. Gabriel, walk us through some of the... We were just talking about the Bowery and how it's completely transformed. As your group of, you know, detectives, if you will, are trying to find the murderer of Lucien, talk to us about the other parts of the city that they go through trying to solve his murder.
1: Well, most of the book takes place in the East Village, which was the center of that sort of punk rock world. But they are also in the West Village, because a lot of the characters are gay, LGBTQ, we would say today, and the West Village was the gay section. And 1977, which was the period of punk rock, was also the period of disco, and the West Village was full of disco music and gay bars. That was Christopher Street, Sheridan Square. That was the heyday of all of that, this pre-AIDS era. West Village, so they're over there a lot. And they're also up at Studio 54 and the upper, you know, uptown Manhattan, midtown Manhattan. So they're all over the place. But they are a lot of times in the West Village because a lot of the characters in the book are gay. I wouldn't really say that the CBGB Conspiracy per se is a gay book, but several of the main characters are LGBTQ. Finn Burden, the best friend of Lucien, who was based upon my dear friend Stephen Sprouse. Stephen Sprouse and I had a fling in 1977, and so I brought him back to life. He's one of the few characters whose names I changed because he's such a major character in the book, and I just didn't really feel like it was fair to Stephen's memory to call him by his real name, but that's really who it is. And anybody who knew him or knew about him, he became a very famous fashion designer, would immediately recognize him. He is in love with Lucien, and Lucien was straight, and he wanted to help solve the murder because he was very, very much in love with him. And he was... Finn, Stephen Sprouse, was born in 1953, the same year that I was born. And it was a very different world growing up gay in those days. Stonewall didn't happen until we were in our late teens. And before that, being gay was really considered to be just about the worst thing that you could be. It was very similar to the way that people view pedophilia today. There was just no quarter given to gay people. There was no idea that gay is good or that gay people, you know, is just a normal variation of human. We were evil, we were sick, we were perverted, we were disgusting. Mm-hmm. And that's how we grew up, and it had a profound impact on us. And I tried to get that across in Finn's relation with the departed Lucien, and what he felt about that. There's also Holly Woodlawn, who was a very good friend of mine, is a character in the book. Holly was one of the Andy Warhol superstars who starred in movies like Flesh and Trash and movies like that, and was transgender. Although we didn't call people transgender in those days, Holly was a drag queen, and Holly would have called herself a drag queen. But today you would definitely call Holly transgender, and International Crisis also, who is also a character in the book, and Jackie Curtis, who's also a character in the book, were all people that today we would call transgender. So I was trying to sort of create a bridge between the gay world of the 1970s and the LGBTQ world of today, because I think if younger people, I think, have very little knowledge about that era. There's very few histories that are really written about the 1970s, and things are so different today that I think it's hard for people to understand what it was like in the pre-AIDS era when gay liberation had just first started and people were just coming out of the closet for the very first time and struggling against this massive wave of homophobia and trying to create a better world. And that's the milieu in which this book takes place. And it was a fascinating time, and it would be nice if there were more histories about it or more novels that really delve into it. But This is one. And people say that if you want, a lot of people that are my age who read the book and then reach out to me afterwards say, wow, you know, if you really want to understand what it was like on the CBGB scene, on the downtown art, music, poetry, fashion scene, and also on the gay scene, this book is a very good place to start because it really tends to capture it quite well.
0: Yeah, it, you know, you're talking about earlier how you can go down to the Bowery now and be like, do you people know what this was like 40, 50 years ago? And I feel like, you know, when the few times that I've been to Manhattan walking around and I'm like, oh, yeah, like this, there is all this queer history in the city as well that, like, by virtue of having friends there or having read something, I'm like, oh, yeah, that and there and there, and it's not there anymore. And they're actively trying to erase, you know, like the flag from Stonewall.
1: Exactly. Oh, right. They tried to get rid of the flag at Stonewall just recently. One place that is still there is William Burroughs Loft. William Burroughs Loft, which is called The Bunker, plays a major role in the book. It was in an old YMCA building across the street and down a couple of blocks from CBGB on the Bowery. Burroughs lived there in the mid-1970s. It was a major gathering place for that crowd. And when he left New York at the end of the 70s and moved to Kansas, where he eventually died, his loft was preserved by John Giorno. And it still is there today, and you can go there and see exactly what it was like.
0: Love that.
1: Yeah.
0: The novel is The CBGB Conspiracy. Folks, we have a link in our show notes and on our website for you to get your copy. You can connect with Gabriel at GabrielRotello.com. That's RotellO.com. Other ways, folks, that can get in touch with you, Gabriel?
1: That's the best way. And my email address is on my website if you want it.
0: Perfect.
1: So, yeah.
0: And you can also connect and see all of the documentaries and shows that Gabriel has been doing on his website, including that very important Gender Revolution documentary with Katie Couric from a number of years ago, but still relevant to what we're going through today. Gabriel, this has been such a delight to be in conversation with you. Thank you so much for joining me here on The Gailey Show.
1: John, thank you so much. I really appreciate it.
0: All right, folks, up next on WCPTA 20 is Democracy Now! On AM 950 Radio, it is The Matt McNeil Show. Stay tuned after that for Native Roots Radio, and then at 10 p.m. Central, Step Into the Unknown with Greg Bakken on Ghost Box Radio. 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

0: from New York. This is Democracy Now!
1: The outbreak is a reminder of the persistent threat to human health of disease outbreaks and the importance of cooperation and solidarity to continually strengthen global health security.
0: The World Health Organization has declared a global health emergency due to the rapid spread of Ebola virus in the Democratic Republic of Congo and Uganda. We'll speak to Dr. Craig Spencer, who survived Ebola in 2014. Then a government-sponsored prayer rally is held on the National Mall in the latest move by the Trump administration to push Christian nationalism.
2: It's hard to believe that it would take two centuries for the Lord to raise up a great man to bring that ballroom finally to stand where it needs to stand. It's extraordinary. We only had to wait 200 years.
0: We'll speak to Bishop William Barber and journalist Sarah Posner, author of Unholy, How White Christian Nationalists Powered the Trump Presidency and the Devastating Legacy They Left Behind. Then President Trump is reportedly set to drop his $10 billion lawsuit against the IRS in exchange for the creation of a taxpayer-funded $1.7 billion fund to compensate January 6 insurrectionists and other Trump allies investigated by the Biden administration. We'll speak to Democratic Congress member Jamie Raskin. He's just introduced legislation to target corruption and Trump's efforts to profit from the presidency. All that and more coming up. Welcome to Democracy Now!, democracynow.org, The War and Peace Report. I'm Amy Goodman. President Trump's escalated his threats against Iran Sunday, posting on Truth Social, quote, "For Iran, the clock is ticking and they better get moving fast or there won't be anything left of them," unquote. Ceasefire negotiations remain deadlocked over Iran's demands for war reparations, an end to the U.S. blockade, and a halt to fighting in Lebanon. On Sunday, a drone strike sparked a fire at an electrical generator on the perimeter of the UAE's Barakah nuclear power plant, the first and only nuclear power station on the Arabian Peninsula. No group claimed responsibility, but the UAE has faced repeated Iranian drone and missile attacks since the war began in February. Meanwhile, the New York Times reports Israel built two covert military outposts in Iraq's western desert in advance of its war against Iran, with preparations for at least one site dating back to late 2024. According to the Wall Street Journal, Baghdad had notified Washington in late March over suspected covert military activity, calling it a violation of Iraqi sovereignty. Israel killed at least six people in southern Lebanon, including three paramedics Friday, just hours after the U.S. State Department announced Israel and Lebanon had agreed to extend their ceasefire by 45 days following 2 days of negotiations in Washington. Israel then continued strikes into the weekend, killing at least five more people while injuring over a dozen in a series of air attacks on southern and eastern Lebanon Sunday. More than 670 people have been killed by Israeli strikes in Lebanon since the ceasefire took effect in mid-April. And the number killed since early March is rapidly approaching 3,000. More than 1 million people, one in five Lebanese, have been forced to flee their homes. Israel's assassinated Izzeldin al-Haddad, the head of Hamas's military wing, in a strike on a residential building in Gaza City on Friday. Al-Haddad was killed alongside his wife and their 19-year-old daughter. Hamas condemned what it called Israel's, quote, "treacherous and cowardly assassination," unquote. On Sunday, Israeli attacks killed at least eight Palestinians across the Gaza Strip. Three victims were community kitchen workers, according to Al Jazeera. Israeli attacks have killed at least 871 Palestinians in Gaza since the so-called ceasefire took effect last year. This is Wala Barud, whose brother was killed in an Israeli strike.
3: Every citizen in the Gaza Strip is at risk of being directly hit by the Israeli occupation at any moment. The occupation makes no distinction between charitable workers, journalists, security personnel, civil defense workers, security forces, emergency responders, or doctors. The Israeli occupation has targeted every segment of the Palestinian people. The Israeli war continues. It has not stopped to this day, and the bloodshed continues, and the number of martyrs increase daily.
0: Israel's cabinets approved plans to build a military compound at the former site of the United Nations Relief and Works Agency for Palestinian refugees in occupied East Jerusalem. Israel bulldozed UNRWA's headquarters in January after seizing the site last year in an act condemned by the United Nations and governments around the world. Meanwhile, Israeli authorities have forced dozens of Palestinian families from their homes in East Jerusalem's Al Bustan district to make way for a biblical theme park called the King's Garden. The Guardian reports some Palestinians were forced to demolish their own family homes where multiple generations previously lived. Israeli forces have begun intercepting ships with a Gaza-bound humanitarian aid flotilla off the coast of Cyprus. The Global Samud flotilla says Israeli military vessels intercepted the fleet in international waters, actions it condemned as illegal acts of piracy. Organizers of the flotilla said Israeli forces had intercepted 17 boats and that contact had been lost with nearly two dozen vessels in the eastern Mediterranean. The flotilla had been attempting to breach Israel's maritime blockade of Gaza to deliver humanitarian aid to Palestinians. This is an activist on board one of the aid ships.
4: We are being intercepted in broad daylight. The occupation forces have no shame whatsoever. They're doing it in front of the whole world because they know that everything they did in the past has been met with full impunity. This means that this is the moment to mobilize as much as we can, to go into the streets and show that the people of the world are against their criminal acts. This is how far they're willing to go to continue their genocide of the Palestinian people.
0: More than 50 ships with the Global Samud flotilla set sail from the Turkish port city of Marmaris last week. Israeli media reported Israel's navy will transfer the arrested activist to the Israeli port of Ashdod. The World Health Organization has declared a global health emergency due to the rapid spread of Ebola virus in the Democratic Republic of Congo and Uganda. Sunday's announcement came a day after the African Union's public health agency said it confirmed Ebola infections in the DRC's northeastern province of Ituri, where 65 deaths and hundreds of illnesses have been reported. Cases have since been confirmed in Uganda's capital, Kampala, where residents fear a repeat of deadly outbreaks in 2022 and last year.
5: I'd like the government to, one, quickly spread awareness about Ebola and how it is spread, to break down this information even for the layest of people to understand, but also start to institute measures to avoid the spread of Ebola in Kampala and Uganda as a whole, so that there is a feeling of safeness, of security against this disease of Ebola.
0: Louisiana's Republican Senator Bill Cassidy, two-term incumbent, lost his primary after President Trump backed his challenger, Congressmember Julia Letlow. Cassidy is the first GOP senator in nearly a decade to lose renomination. President Trump had vowed

0: And when you participate in democracy, sometimes it doesn't turn out the way you want it to. But you don't pout. You don't whine. You don't claim the election was stolen. You don't find a reason why.
1: President Trump endorsed Congress member Julia Letlow, who finished first in Saturday's primary with 45% of the vote. Louisiana State Treasurer John Fleming came in second with 28%. Both of them advanced to a runoff in June. President Trump took to Truth Social to celebrate Senator Cassidy's defeat and went after Kentucky's Republican Congressman Thomas Massie, who co-authored the bill compelling the Justice Department to release the Epstein files. Trump wrote, quote, Tom Massie of Kentucky, the worst and most unreliable Republican congressmember in the history of our country, is an even bigger insult to our nation than Senator Bill Cassidy of Louisiana, who suffered an unprecedented loss tonight by not even being allowed to run in the Republican primary. This is the first time such a thing has ever happened to a sitting U.S. senator, President Trump gloated. New financial disclosure forms released by the U.S. Office of Government Ethics show President Trump made between $220 million and $750 million in trades in the first 3 months of this year, including purchases and sales of securities in companies such as Microsoft, Meta, NVIDIA, Apple, and Goldman Sachs, according to News of the United States. Trump bought between $500,000 and $1 million worth of NVIDIA stock a week before the Commerce Department officially approved the sale of some NVIDIA chips to China. The Trump Organization claims the investments are managed exclusively by third-party financial institutions, and neither Trump, his family, nor the Trump Organization plays any role in investment decisions. In Washington, D.C., thousands of people gathered on the National Mall Sunday for a taxpayer-funded Christian evangelical service backed by President Trump. The eight-hour lineup featured song, prayer, and speeches by government officials, including House Speaker Mike Johnson, who shared the stage with religious leaders Franklin Graham, Cardinal Timothy Dolan, and others. President Trump appeared in a pre-recorded video that was apparently recorded weeks ago and reads the Bible. Others appearing by video included Vice President J.D. Vance, Secretary of State Marco Rubio, Defense Secretary Pete Hegseth. The Freedom From Religion Foundation blasted the event as an unprecedented and shocking mix of church and state, adding, quote, our Constitution is godless by design. The government has no authority to organize religious revivals, much less use them to promote a Christian nationalist agenda, they said. The Supreme Court on Friday turned down an effort by Virginia Democrats to implement a new congressional map, which would have allowed Democrats to gain up to four additional seats in the House. The decision, with no dissents, leaves in place a ruling by the Virginia Supreme Court striking down the map. The push to redraw congressional maps began last year when President Trump pressured Republican-led states to come up with new district maps ahead of the midterms. In Alabama, thousands of people joined a rally at the state capitol in Montgomery on Saturday, demanding an end to racist gerrymandering by Republican state legislatures in southern states targeting black voters. The National Day of Action came in response to the Supreme Court's April ruling, which gutted Voting Rights Act protections for majority black districts. Saturday's protest began in Selma with a march across the Edmund Pettus Bridge, named after the former Confederate officer and Ku Klux Klan leader, which was the site of the historic 1965 Voting Rights March that became known as Bloody Sunday. This is Lakita Smith, an organizer who traveled from New Orleans to join Saturday's march.
2: Selma has a special place in my heart. I'm a Southern girl, and I believe that suppression of voting rights and what's happening across the South and the United States, it requires all hands on deck.
1: We'll be joined by Bishop William Barber later in the broadcast. And five unions representing more than 3,500 workers for the Long Island Railroad have staged their first strike in more than 30 years, bringing all train service to a halt on North America's largest commuter railroad. The strike follows 3 years of failed contract negotiations. Union leaders say wages haven't kept up with the cost of living and that workers haven't received raises since 2022. More than a quarter of a million daily riders rely on the service to commute between New York City and Long Island. And those are some of the headlines. This is Democracy Now!, democracynow.org, The War and Peace Report. I'm Amy Goodman. The World Health Organization declared a global health emergency Saturday due to the rapid spread of Ebola virus.

0: in the Democratic Republic of Congo and Uganda. The announcement came a day after the African Union's Public Health Agency said it confirmed Ebola infections in the DRC's northeastern province of Ituri, where 87 deaths and hundreds of cases of illness have been reported. Cases have also been confirmed in Kampala, Uganda's capital. At least four healthcare workers are among the dead. In a statement, the WHO said the outbreak is potentially much larger than what is currently being detected and reported. This is WHO Director of Health Emergency Alert and Response Operations, Abdurrahman Mahamoud.
1: Well, we know very well that the country has experience, but the region where it is happening is highly volatile with the humanitarian situation going on and the population moving around from South Sudan to Uganda and other parts. So our response is to stand with the regional government, and the country neighbor in terms of solidarity to show again that they can control this outbreak.
0: Ebola causes severe hemorrhagic fever and is often fatal. There's no approved vaccine for the species of Ebola responsible for the current outbreak. This all comes as the World Health Organization is coordinating the international response to the outbreak of the Andes strain of the hantavirus, which began on a Dutch cruise ship. The MV Handias has docked in Rotterdam, where the ship's crew will self-isolate. There are three confirmed deaths and at least 11 confirmed cases, where dozens more are being monitored. As of Sunday morning, there were no known cases of hantavirus in the United States. For more, we go to Providence, Rhode Island, where we're joined by public health professor and emergency medicine physician, Dr. Craig Spencer, also himself an Ebola survivor. In 2014, Dr. Spencer tested positive after returning to the U.S. from Guinea, where he was helping Ebola patients with Doctors Without Borders. He was treated at Bellevue Hospital here in New York City for 19 days and made a full recovery. Dr. Spencer's recent piece for Stat is headlined, "The Hantavirus is a Wake-Up Call. Will the Trump Administration Answer It?" Thanks so much for joining us from Brown University, Dr. Spencer. If you can start off by talking about Ebola and the significance of the announcement by the World Health Organization.
2: For sure. Well, I've been saying that we learned too much too quickly to be anything but remarkably concerned. As you noted in the intro, this was first declared on Friday, and already by Saturday, the World Health Organization had declared this a public health emergency of international concern. Never has something been done so quickly. And that's because the number of cases that were reported when this was first declared would make it already the fourth largest Ebola outbreak in history. This has likely been circulating for much longer than is being reported, maybe 1, 2, 3 months. And I wouldn't be surprised if the actual case numbers are dramatically higher than what we've seen so far. I think in the coming days and weeks, we're going to learn a lot more what cases actually look like, where they're at. But as has been pointed out, this is an incredibly difficult region to work in. I've worked in Eastern Congo a bunch of times. I've responded to Ebola. This is going to be a really difficult outbreak to manage and respond to, even under ideal circumstances. And Eastern Congo, particularly given the violence and conflict, is anything but ideal.
0: Can you describe what happened to you and your particular concern about public health professionals dealing with this and what you think needs to be done?
2: Ebola is a disease of compassion in that the folks that are most likely to be infected are people that take care, provide close care for people who are sick, for patients who have diarrhea and for vomiting. Think about family members, think about mothers taking care of their children, as well as healthcare workers taking care of patients. If you have the right protections, gloves and masks and everything that you need to stay safe, the likelihood of transmission is actually quite low. But most folks taking care of family members, as well as most healthcare professionals in this part of Congo, don't have access to the same things we may have access to here, including gloves, good personal protective equipment, and sometimes even running water. That makes the risk really, really high, particularly for healthcare professionals in a place where there's already not enough of those healthcare workers and where over the last year we've seen dramatic cuts in the supplies and support going to many of these clinics and health facilities in Eastern Congo.
0: I wanted to turn to Nicholas Enrich, a former civil servant who worked at USAID, the Agency for International Development, through four administrations, serving as Director of Policy, Programs, and Planning in the Bureau of Global Health until January of last year. On March 2, 2025, he was placed on administrative leave for exposing the Trump administration's illegitimate and dangerous dismantling of the agency. He's written a book called Into the Woodchipper, Whistleblower's Account of How the Trump Administration Shredded USAID. This is Nicholas Enrich speaking to Democracy Now! In April.
3: There was an outbreak of Ebola happening in Uganda at the time that USAID was being dismantled. And while I knew we couldn't start a robust outbreak response that we usually have because of everything that was being dismantled, there were a few key activities that I really felt that we needed to do. And they would not even let us screen passengers at airports that were traveling on international flights onwards to the United States to make sure that they had Ebola, that they did not have symptoms of Ebola. So that was a real risk to U.S. national security. And it was just sort of laughed off and ignored by the political appointees and DOGE.
0: So, Dr. Craig Spencer, if you can talk about this, do you think these cuts have exacerbated this crisis and about the significance of it being in cities and conflict areas?
4: Absolutely. Look, Nicholas is fully correct. If you recall, it was just over a year ago that Elon Musk gleefully declared that they were throwing USAID into the wood chipper. And you may recall that Elon Musk also sheepishly said at his first cabinet meeting that he mistakenly canceled Ebola prevention but turned it back on. For many folks, the story ended there, but what actually happened was there was an Ebola outbreak, and DOGE and Elon Musk cut all the support that we normally would have been giving to respond to that Ebola outbreak. The result was that exactly USAID, who in the past would have been supporting things like airport screening in Uganda, was not providing that logistical or financial support. USAID and other partners would have been providing support to make sure testing was adequate, to make sure a vaccine rollout could have taken place, but we didn't have USAID on the ground. Similarly, CDC has long had relationships in this part of the continent, in Congo and in Uganda, and a lot of those relationships have broken down and withered over the past year because we just haven't been paying. Similarly, the U.S. has pulled out of the World Health Organization over the last year, which means that in normal circumstances, our CDC folks are not able to even talk to World Health Organization people, something that is absolutely unbelievable and an incredible mistake for something that we should be able to do and be prepared for at all points. And the result is what we've seen over the past couple of weeks with hantavirus. We've seen with the dramatic increase in number of measles cases in the U.S. and now Ebola in DR Congo and across the border in Kampala. This is not all just a coincidence. This is a consequence of us cutting back our support, not only here at home, but also abroad.
0: If you could talk about your piece in STAT, the hantavirus is a wake-up call. Will the Trump administration answer it?
3: Yeah, so a year ago, I wrote a piece for The Atlantic saying that we were going to regret this. We were going to regret the cuts to CDC. We were going to regret the abdication of leadership on the global stage, pulling out of the WHO and dismantling USAID. And I think that right now we're seeing the end result of all of that. And we're starting to see the worst case scenario. You know, in normal times, we would have had people on the ground, organizations on the ground that the U.S. helps support. There are a lot of NGOs that have worked in Eastern Congo for a long time that do things like provide infection prevention and control training, that make sure clinics have personal protective equipment. We're seeing what happens when those things, unfortunately, aren't in place. Similarly, we saw over the past couple of weeks with the hantavirus response, the U.S. was not at the forefront. It was not helping lead response, but was found itself pretty flat-footed. I was saying that, you know, normally we would be two steps ahead, but we found ourselves 2 weeks behind. Similar here with the Ebola outbreak, the CDC reported yesterday on a press call that it learned about the outbreak the same time the rest of the world did, which is horrible given the fact that we used to have very close, collaborative, and trusted relationships in the DR Congo and in Uganda. But again, over the past year, a lot of that work, a lot of that trust, and a lot of that collaboration has broken down.
0: Dr. Craig Spencer, I want to thank you for being with us. Public health professor and emergency medicine physician at Brown University, Ebola survivor himself. In 2014, Dr. Spencer tested positive after returning from Guinea, where he was helping Ebola patients with Doctors Without Borders. He was treated at Bellevue Hospital for 19 days and made a full recovery. We'll link to your piece. The hantavirus is a wake-up call. Will the Trump administration answer it? Coming up, a government-sponsored prayer rally is held on the National Mall, and the latest move by the Trump administration to push Christian nationalism. We'll speak to Bishop William Barber and journalist Sarah Posner.
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0: Think of You by Amadou and Mariam performing in our Democracy Now! Studio. This is Democracy Now!, democracynow.org. I'm Amy Goodman. In Washington, D.C., thousands of people gathered on the National Mall Sunday for a taxpayer-funded Christian evangelical service backed by President Trump. The eight-hour lineup featured song, prayer, and speeches, including video messages by Vice President J.D. Vance, Secretary of State Marco Rubio, Defense Secretary Pete Hegseth, and President Trump reading the Bible, a video of him. This is House Speaker Mike Johnson addressing the gathering.
1: Almighty God, we ask that you hear these solemn petitions. Just as we, in the beginning, dedicated this land to your most holy name, today, here, Lord, in this 250th year of American independence, we hereby rededicate the United States of America as one nation under God.
0: Other speakers at the prayer service included a number of religious leaders and the conservative radio host, Eric Metaxas.
2: It's hard to believe that it would take two centuries for the Lord to raise up a great man to bring that ballroom finally to stand where it needs to stand. It's extraordinary. 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
0: The Freedom From Religion Foundation blasted the government-sponsored prayer rally as an unprecedented and shocking mix of church and state, adding, quote, our Constitution is godless by design. The government has no authority to organize religious revivals, much less use them to promote a Christian nationalist agenda, unquote. We're joined now by two guests, Sarah Posner, author of Unholy, How White Christian Nationalists Power the Trump Presidency and the Devastating Legacy They Left Behind. She's host of the podcast Reign of Error. And we're joined by Bishop William Barber, president and senior lecturer of Repairers of the Breach, founding director of the Yale Center for Public Theology and Public Policy. He took part in a counter event on Sunday called Redirect 250. Sarah Posner, let's begin with you. Talk about the significance of this gathering.
3: Well, this is another prominent example of the administration's Christian nationalist agenda. His Christian nationalist followers contend falsely that America was founded as a Christian nation, that God intended America to be founded as a Christian nation, and that the Christian nation has fallen away from that divinely intended founding, and that it's their job, both spiritually and politically, to restore the Christian nation. What does that mean? To them, the political, social, legal progress of the 20th and 21st century are the things that they think have caused America to decline and fall into sin. So this is really a battle for the soul of America. Are we going to be a pluralistic, secular nation governed by secular laws that protect equal rights for all? Or are we going to be a Christian nationalist country where the religion of Mike Johnson and Paula White is imposed on the rest of us?
0: I heard one of the people on the mall yesterday saying people understand the separation of church and state the wrong way. Yes, we don't want the government intervening in the church, he said, but we do want the church intervening in the state. Wondering if you can talk about the significance of taxpayer money being used to fund this Christian revival.
3: Well, for a long time in our country, this would have been considered a significant breach of church-state separation to have the taxpayer fund a specifically religiously oriented event that is intended for one particular audience and also intended to project the government's favoring of one particular religious orientation. Over the past several decades, the Supreme Court, which has also, I should point out, been shaped by Donald Trump, has eroded that church-state separation. And even apart from what might be legal or not legal under the current Supreme Court jurisprudence, Trump has run roughshod on almost every norm and value that we have, including spending taxpayer dollars for his own projects, including his own project of Christian nationalism in this case.
0: And yesterday, during this 9-hour prayer event on the National Mall, and is it significant that the Trump administration, they all were beamed in, whether it was President Trump reading from a Bible a few weeks ago, or Vance, or Rubio, or Hegseth?
3: Well, I think that obviously Trump couldn't even be bothered to produce a new video for this event. They just replayed the same video that they had produced for a previous Christian nationalist event called America Reads the Bible. And he could barely read the Bible in the video. I should point out, I think viewers should go take a look at it and see how haplessly he read the Bible verse and discussed it. But the fact that he went golfing instead, couldn't be bothered to show up at the event, nor could some of the top administration officials, shows that they don't care enough to be immersed in with the crowd, but they care enough to have the crowd provide the support for them. And I think, you know, if you're going to host an event like that, showing up in person is a truly significant thing for a politician, but to project that it doesn't matter enough to you, yet you expect this worship from the crowd is very telling.
0: I wanted to bring Bishop Barber into this conversation. Can you talk about what you participated in yesterday, Redirect 250, as a direct counselor to the Religious Nationalist Festival? The differences between a government-imposed prayer event or supported, taxpayer-supported, and a grassroots movement?
4: Well, thank you. First of all, Amy, let me say a little bit about this whole event, because yesterday, of course, many people were in Montgomery, Alabama, retracing the steps of Dr. King. We deeply supported it. I was actually at Yale graduating students in public policy and public theology that takes on this very kind of heresy that we saw in Washington, D.C. But the prophets and preachers are supposed to be the conscience of the nation. We have plenty of scriptures that Donald Trump and them would never read that say that what we're supposed to do is challenge the nation to care for the least of these, the poor, the hungry, the sick, those who are pushed aside, the least of these, and the immigrants. Nothing was Christian about what we saw yesterday. And we have to challenge even repeating that it's Christian nationalism. It's not Christian nationalism. This is idolatry. This is heresy. This is a form of religious nationalism. This is Trump worship. This is trying to make someone a Messiah figure. And it's very dangerous because the scriptures say, the scripture that Trump actually read yesterday is condemning of him and what they're doing, because it says that people are supposed to turn from their wicked ways. And wickedness in the scripture is when you hurt the poor, when you hurt women, when you mistreat the least of these. So I'm deeply offended as a person of faith for something like this to be done, because what we're supposed to do is, Dr. King once said, the church is supposed to be the thermometer of a thermostat of society, not the thermometer. We're not merely measure the temperature. We're supposed to change the temperature. And everything that he has done and his group has done is counter anything that Jesus said. Notice they never mentioned Jesus yesterday. They never mentioned justice yesterday. And that is the fundamental problem with what they're doing. Any gathering that in this moment is not saying anything about poverty, and anything about the denial of voting rights, and anything about taking people's health care away, and anything about unholy war, and anything about the mistreatment of immigrant brothers and sisters, and claims to be Christian or religious, is actually fundamentally flawed and blasphemy. I'm using some strong terms this morning, Amy, because that's where we are. And we have to stop calling them. They want us to call it Christian nationalism, but it is not. They did not base anything they did yesterday on Jesus. Jesus is the example of Christianity. And Jesus was killed by the state because he chose to stand up to the state and stand with the least of these. So not only is it a violation of the Constitution, as a clergy, as a public theologian, this is a violation of the basic principles of Christianity, Judeo-Christian traditions in itself. It is fundamentally wrong. And for them to say it took 200 years to raise up somebody as though he's some Messiah figure that's now been sent by God is ultimate blasphemy. It is ultimate idolatry. And we must challenge it, and the church must challenge it and stand flat for it. That's why today in D.C., we're preaching in front of the White House. We're having Morrow Monday. We're going from Saturday to Morrow Monday in front of the White House in D.C., standing up. Preachers are going to be preaching in front of the White House, following one of the great Jewish prophets, Jeremiah, who said, go down to the palace and tell the king, stop hurting people, stop mistreating people, stop murdering people. And so from Saturday, people by faith coming together saying we will not bow down to the sin of voter suppression. We will not bow down to the injustice of taking people's God-given right to today in front of the White House. We're going to be a direct challenge to what happened on yesterday. We're broadcasting on 25 different sites, and ministers leading clergy will be preaching the gospel and preaching a true faith and not allowing what we saw yesterday to even be claimed Christian. We can't even call it Christian. There's nothing Christian about what they did yesterday. That is human worship and idolatry and blasphemy and heresy at the worst form.
0: Sarah Posner, as the 9-hour prayer event, taxpayer funded, happened on the National Mall, rededicating the United States to God, they said. President Trump once again threatened to destroy Iran, saying on Truth Social, for Iran, the clock is ticking and they better get moving fast or there won't be anything left of them. Time is of the essence, he wrote on social media. I'm wondering if you can talk about the piece that you wrote about what you said, evangelicals are working overtime to spin the Iran war, Sarah.
3: Well, white evangelicals are the most supportive religious group of Trump in general, and in particular of his war in Iran. Evangelicals for decades have been marinating in Christian Zionist theology and ideology, which holds that, in their view, America has a biblical duty to defend Israel, and in particular, defend Israel from aggression, both nuclear and otherwise, from Iran. So for decades, they have exaggerated Iran's access or ability to obtain a nuclear weapon and have been cheerleading Republican administrations since George W. Bush to attack Iran and wipe out its nuclear capability. And so for them, the war in Iran is not an illegal war. It is not an immoral war. It's an imperative to them, and they have supported Trump from the beginning. They have pushed Trump to do this even in his first term. So they look at the war in a completely different way than most of the rest of the nation does. They don't see it as an illegal foray that lacks congressional authorization and lacks the legal justification for a war. To them, Donald Trump is the savior of America and, in fact, probably the savior of Israel in their view. And they don't see the war as a strategic failure either, because they can't admit any strategic failure by their savior, Donald Trump. So for them, the war, looking at the war in the way that say Reverend Barber does, is just not part of their thinking.
0: Bishop Barber, if you can talk about President Trump taking on the Pope, Pope Leo, retweeting a picture of himself as Jesus Christ, though he said he thought it made it just look like He's a doctor. And also the 22-foot gold-covered statue of Trump raising his fist, known as Don Colossus, dedicated at the Trump National Doral Miami last week. One of the pastors, Mark Burns, defended it on social media, saying, let me say this plainly, this is not a golden calf.
4: Well, it's not. It's a golden image. It comes straight out of the book of Daniel, when Nebuchadnezzar raised an image of himself and wanted people to bow. And the prophets, Shadrach, Meshach, Abednego, and Daniel said, no, we will not bow down to you. Remember, Saddam Hussein did something similar. I mean, this man is committed to being a strong man, and his followers are not Christian. They're not even evangelical. I have to say, I'm an evangelical. But evangelicalism in the Bible, according to Jesus, starts with good news to the poor, healing to the brokenhearted, recovery of sight to the blind, relief to the captive, and welcoming all those who've been unwelcome. There is so much sinfulness in this. When he put up that picture to worship, first of all, if he was a doctor, that's a bad doctor. I wouldn't go to the doctor. But trying to put himself as Jesus with bombers flying over the head, now, not a halo, but bombers. The Pope not only challenged him, but the Pope not only challenged him, but the church challenged him. All of the archbishops since Vatican II has said anyone promoting war that is talking about the annihilation of people, it is unholy. It is outside of even any concept of just war. War itself is unholy, particularly in a nuclear age. It is dangerous. It is immoral. What we see happening right now is time and time again in scripture, we see places where worshiping of a person leads to the destruction of a society. And what he did, every church person, Pastor Faye, should name that as a form of idolatry. I wrote about it. We talked about it at our national conference on what are the moral issues of this particular political moment. And it is extraordinarily dangerous, but we see it. We saw it in the Bible. We saw it with Pharaoh. We saw it with Nebuchadnezzar. We've seen it with Hitler. We've seen it with Saddam. We've seen it with so many people that attempt to mesh themselves, place themselves in some kind of a religious holiness. And what is most shameful about all of this is that those who would dare call themselves evangelicals are not even acting like biblical evangelicals. They're acting the opposite of it, which is why I refuse to call them evangelicals, because they want us to call it that name. We are in a moment where this president is playing with dangerous things. This is why the Pope said this. He said,
0: I'm just
4: preaching the gospel. The Pope said, I'm just telling him the gospel. And I'm going to continue to preach the gospel. And if that's what he's upset about, he'll have to remain upset, because the Pope said, I'm not backing up. And thank God that the Pope said that.
0: Bishop Bello, we just have 20 seconds, and I was wondering if you can just talk about the settling of your federal discrimination lawsuit against AMC Theaters, stemming from you going with your mother to the movie The Color Purple in 2023 in Greenville, North Carolina.
4: Well, yesterday we went back to the same theater, had the chair, had my mother, had 80-some people with disabilities. I can't talk a lot about the sub, but I can say we're saying to disabled people, you don't have to hide, you don't have to run. I've been in pain for 40 years, every minute of my life, and I refuse, like other disabled people, to be pushed to the side, to be turned away. Yesterday we went back to that same theater, went in with the chair, went in with the people, and looked at Michael Jackson on the big screen. And we're saying, everybody, come on out, regardless of what your different ability is. Don't be in the corners. Don't be in the shadows. Let people see you and know who you are. The laws protect you, and God loves you.
0: Bishop William Barber, President and Senior Lecturer of Repairers of the Breach, and Sarah Posner, author of Unholy, How White Christian Nationalists Powered the Trump Presidency and the Devastating Legacy They Left Behind. Coming up, Democratic Congressmember Jamie Raskin has just introduced legislation to target corruption and President Trump's efforts to profit from the press.
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10: Do you believe in second chance?
0: Do you believe in Rapture by Thurston Moore, performing years ago at Smith College? This is Democracy Now!, democracynow.org. I'm Amy Goodman. The Justice Department's considering settling President Trump's $10 billion lawsuit against the IRS. In January, the president and his sons filed suit seeking restitution from the federal government, alleging reputational and financial harm and public embarrassment as a result of the leaking of their tax returns by a government contractor in 2019. Now, a possible settlement is on the table where the president would drop his lawsuit in exchange for an agreement by the IRS to drop audits of the Trump family and their businesses, as well as the creation of a $1.7 billion fund to compensate people Trump claims were wrongly targeted by the Biden administration. The fund would reportedly be called the President Donald J. Trump Truth and Justice Commission, would be led by a Trump-appointed commission, Trump allies who could potentially file claims and be compensated, include the participants in the January 6th attack on the Capitol. The top Democrat on the House Judiciary Committee, Congressmember Jamie Raskin of Maryland, who is also a constitutional law scholar, calls the proposal an illegal political slush fund. Last week, Congressmembers Raskin and Senator Adam Schiff introduced the Protecting Our Democracy Act to curb the president's profiteering and corruption. For more, we go to Jamie Raskin, congressmember from Maryland. Can you respond to, first, what is being proposed here, this $1.7 billion fund? Who would profit? And then talk about your bill.
11: Well, the $1.7 billion political slush fund in the Department of Justice may take the cake in terms of being the most thoroughly corrupt movement of the Trump administration after the billions of dollars that they had been getting through the crypto schemes and the foreign governments. But so let's go back to the beginning. The $10 billion lawsuit against the IRS is completely bogus. It's empty. It's vacuous. There's nothing to it. There was a private contractor who leaked reports of Donald Trump's tax returns that Trump had promised to make public, like every other president had done. He said, I'm going to release my tax returns. Then he said he wouldn't. The IRS didn't do anything, but this private contractor released some of the details, and he's in prison. He went to jail for it. There's no private right of action under the statute, and it's happened to lots of people. So the idea that it's $10 billion that he's going to order the Secretary of the Treasury to order the IRS chief to give to him is ridiculous. There's just nothing there. So there's nothing to trade. But then they traded that mythical $10 billion they claimed to be owed for dropping real criminal investigations into all of the corruption or some of the corruption that the Trump family's engaged in, and then also for the creation of this $1.7 billion slush fund. Well, there are 1,600 people that he's pardoned, and they want a $1.7 billion slush fund, which comes to $1 million a head in terms of the Proud Boys, the Oath Keepers, the insurrectionists, with $100 million left over of taxpayer money to spread around in different ways. Congress never voted to appropriate that money. We control the power to spend. We never created that, and we never would. There's no way you could ever get that out of Congress. So they're using the judgment fund of the United States, which is for valid court verdicts against the United States or valid court settlements, to simply confer money on their private political militia, their street fighting militia, which went to battle for them on January 6, 2021. And what do you know, right before this election, they want to shower these people with $1 million a head. I mean, it's just it's an outrage. It's a scandal. It's also unconstitutional because the 14th Amendment says in Section 4 that no money shall go to pay for insurrection or rebellion. Now, that, of course, was in the wake of the Civil War, but it's written in general terms. Basically, they're paying his insurrectionary army.
0: And you were there, Congressman Jamie Raskin, on January 6th, right, along with your daughter and your now son-in-law, taking shelter from the insurrectionists.
11: Oh, yeah. I mean, I remember it well. And this is all part of the whitewash and the attempt to sanitize what had happened. I mean, there were Republicans like Ted Cruz who were calling it terrorism. They lived through it. They saw exactly what happened. And they were basically saying, hey, guys, we went a little bit too far with this. This is dangerous. People died. Officers lost their lives. And now, you know, they're all with Donald Trump and saying it was a day of hugs and kisses and love. It sounds like Woodstock on Capitol Hill to hear them describe it.
0: So describe the bills that you have introduced.
11: Well, understand that opposing and dismantling the corruption of the Trump administration is going to be the work of a lifetime for a lot of people in politics. So this is a beginning. And we start with the emoluments clauses, which have been completely, you know, thrown into the gutter here. But what we're trying to do is codify the emoluments clauses to saying the president must report any money he's getting from foreign governments, like take the $400 million jet from Qatar. That's got to be reported within 72 hours, and then Congress must get together and vote whether or not to allow him to accept it or to turn it over to the U.S. government or to return it, because the Constitution says that nobody in federal government, much less the president, can receive a present, an emolument, which means a payment, an office or title of any kind, whatever, the Constitution says, from a king, a prince, or a foreign state without the consent of Congress. And he has never come once to Congress for the hundreds of millions and billions of dollars that he's been pocketing from foreign states. Our America First president, who is the biggest globalist who's ever served in the White House.
0: New financial disclosure forms released by the U.S. Office of Government Ethics show President Trump made between $220 million and $750 million in trades in the first months of this year, including purchases and sales of securities in companies like Microsoft, Meta, Nvidia, Apple, and Goldman Sachs. Trump bought, according to NotHuss, between $500,000 and $1 million worth of NVIDIA stock a week before the Commerce Department officially approved the sale of some NVIDIA chips to China. The Trump Organization claiming the investments are managed exclusively by third-party financial institutions, and neither Trump, his family, nor the Trump Organization plays any role in the investment decisions. Can you talk about this and stock trading by Trump himself?
11: Yeah. Look, what we know now is that corruption is the whole purpose of the Trump administration. It's not like some eccentric peripheral thing. It's a vast money-making operation. And the cover story is what you were talking about before with Bishop Barber. I mean, you know, they've tried to conscript all of these religious figures to come in to give cover to the fact that they are looting the federal government. The $1.7 billion slush fund that they want to install at the Department of Justice, $1.776 billion, showing you exactly how arbitrary and random it is. They're just naming it after 1776. It's not related to anything that's actually owed to anybody. But that's political slush fund is just one of many political slush funds. They're turning the entire budget of the United States that was authorized and appropriated by Congress into a collection of slush funds. So the Board of Peace, for example, take that one. We still don't know whether it's public or private, profit or not for profit, registered in the United States, registered in another country. We don't know, but they gave $1.5 billion from the State Department, money that was set aside for disaster relief, to this Board of Peace. And they got $1 billion from Qatar, $1 billion from the United Arab Emirates, $1 billion from Saudi Arabia. It's the same thing with the Venezuelan oil. After that hit on Venezuela, then they created a political slush fund operated, I believe it's out of Qatar as well. Donald Trump is controlling that. So the whole idea is to seize as much of the federal budget as possible to put directly under his control. The whole thing is corruption. And nobody should be surprised that he's engaged in thousands of day trades. We've got to ban individual stock trades by members of Congress, by the president, by the vice president, the whole thing, because they have turned the government of the United States into a money-making operation. You may as well put a Wall Street ticker tape up around the Senate and the House of Representatives and the White House, because that's what they've turned into. It's all about insider information, exploiting insider information to make as much money as possible. Put your money either in a blind trust or in a mutual fund and leave it there. Not single stock day trading by people who have all kinds of political inside information.
0: Very quickly, because I know you have to go, Eric Trump being on that trip to China, if you could respond, he's now saying he's going to sue Jen Psaki and MS Now over a report on a China trip based on a Financial Times report that said that he, while in the on the state visit in China, Eric Trump is linked to a company and the U.S. president's family exploring a deal with a Chinese chip maker that American lawmakers have warned is connected to the ruling party in China, Las Vegas-based fintech Alt 5 Sigma, which has financial links to the Trump family's World Liberty financial crypto business, last month signed a memorandum of understanding with a Chinese firm to build data centers in the U.S. Any knowledge about this?
11: I don't know anything about this one other than to say that the response of President Trump and the Trump family and all of their enterprises to reports of their staggering, phenomenal corruption is to attack the media and sue the media. And they lose all of these cases. It's a form of distraction and a form of harassment. But they've brought suits against, you know, New York Times, Atlantic Magazine, ABC, CBS, you name it. And when they've got some kind of political control over them through the Federal Communications Commission, they're able to shake them down for millions of dollars. But for the media that can actually stand up to them, they win all these cases, and Trump and his family lose all these cases. But it makes it seem as if, you know, it's just some kind of contested dispute between two sides, when it's perfectly clear that they have corrupted the entire government. They've turned the presidency into an instrument of private profit making every day. It's like watching The Sopranos. You turn on just to see, well, what is the scam going to be today?
0: Maryland Congressmember Jamie Raskin, we have to leave it there. Top Democrat on the House Judiciary Committee has introduced a package of anti-corruption bills aimed at putting new checks on the White House. That does it for our show. I'll be speaking at the IFC in New York City as it plays the new film about Democracy Now, Steal the Story, Please, on Tuesday and Wednesday. Tuesday with V, formerly known as Eve Ensler. She'll be moderating the Q&A after the 6 o'clock film, along with the director, Tia Lesson. And on Wednesday, Nermeen Sheikh, a Democracy Now! Co-host, will be moderating the post-film discussion at the IFC at West 4th and 6th Avenue. I'll be there again with the film's director, Steal This Story, Please. Go to democracynow.org for details. I'm Amy Goodman. Thanks for joining us.
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23: You probably know that stress can lead to weight gain. Dr. Janet Tomiyama from the Department of Psychology at UCLA conducted a 10-year study of teenage girls and found a fascinating intersection between weight, race, and stress.
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23: Not only can stress cause you to reach for that extra donut, it can increase the hormone cortisol, which tells the body to deposit fat in the abdomen. And stress can also make people less likely to exercise. 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
25: 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Now, despite the growth, there is a push for better banking support and policy with a focus on addressing the $3 trillion opportunity for women and minority-owned business acquisitions. 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

0: Don't worry, Donald. It's me, your best friend, Jeffrey Epstein.
1: Jeffrey, but I thought you were dead.
0: I am, remember? I killed myself. Wink! So, how you doing, Donnie baby?
1: Not so good, Jeffy. My approval rating's in the 30s.
0: Oh, the 30s? Gross. Call me when it hits 17.
2: Will Ferrell.
3: Yeah.
2: Return engagement from hell.
3: That's right.
2: As Jeffrey Epstein. Okay, hi. Happy Monday.
3: Hi.
2: Wow, we have a man-meat Monday. This is very exciting. It's very cattywampus. We have Rude Pundit. We have Glenn Kirshner and Hal Sparks.
3: Yeah.
2: For all of our three. In fact, can I have some complaint letter music? Thanks very much. This is from Paula Poundstone regarding scheduling. I'll just do this one.
3: Yeah.
2: Okay.
3: That's what we use anyway.
2: Okay. Stephanie, you had Carlos on the wrong day, and it almost made me head to the airport on the wrong day. Please don't do it again. Love your friend Paul Poundstone.
4: When was he on the wrong day?
2: I think she means John was on the wrong day.
3: Oh, okay.
2: Which she's wrong about which day was the wrong day.
3: Okay.
2: However, Paula Poundstone, I did write her back, and I said the Stephanie Miller Show regrets the error, and Chris LaVoie specifically regrets his insensitivity to your schedule.
3: I apologize.
2: All right. Paula. It is cattywampus Monday. Don't go to the airport. Glenn couldn't do Friday. He's
3: right.
2: Here today.
3: Right.
2: All right. That was just, those were notes. Those were scheduling notes. Hi, good morning.
3: We love notes.
2: Yes. So Trump is threatening nuclear Armageddon once again.
3: AI.
2: Yeah.
3: AI slop.
2: Yeah, AI slop. Right. Mike said, insane psycho Trump posts images of himself setting off nuclear bombs like a child with a toy. Don't put it past this maniac. Yeah, we have to ask, is this the week that he finally snaps? You know what I think is going to do it, Chris?
3: What?
2: These pictures from the China summit, which are unretouched. Thank you, Getty Images. By the way, as you've mentioned to Jody before, there are some unfortunate pictures of her via Getty Images.
3: Jody has mentioned that.
2: Yes.
3: Well,
2: there's unfortunate images of me, but you know that those are unretouched and whatever because they are literally Getty Images. So these pictures, oh my God. Someone said, thank you, Getty Images. Hope this image is the one that used in every news story about Tangerine Palpatine from here on in. This is, wow. He does not do well in humidity. He looks like, I think someone said, like a wet cat. Can you check that out, Double? Which one's better, do you think? Look at his hair. Look, it's fantastic.
5: Well, on the left, he kind of looks like a cantaloupe. Like a fuzzy
2: melon.
5: Yeah,
2: right. Like, that needs to be shaved. Right.
5: Yeah.
2: These, Mary says these are not altered with AI. These are actual unrestricted photos. Two different days in China with the wind blowing. His wind is really his biggest threat. However, pretty much every review from every side of the, partisan aisle, Chris? Mm-hmm. A complete disaster.
3: That was awful.
2: In China. Oh, my God. And he got trolled. Inch of his life, and he's too dumb to even know
3: uh-huh.
2: it.
3: The chair? Are you talking about the chair?
2: Yeah, oh, yeah. First of all, the kitty chair.
3: Uh-huh.
2: The lower chair.
3: Right.
2: Also, she didn't greet him at the airport.
3: Nope.
2: The little girls, I think, was maybe an Epstein troll, but like didn't get the military, got the little girls. What else? Oh, that he gave him, come on, chef's kiss. He gave him the rose seeds.

0: parting gift for the rose garden that he already paved over.
1: Yeah.
0: So that was, and also we got carry the four divided. We got nothing. Bupkis. We got nothing.
1: Bupkis.
0: We got bupkis out of the hole. Some vague, you know, pastiche of notions of things.
1: Promise
0: that,
1: of maybe
0: right,
1: buying some planes
0: right,
1: or something.
0: Yeah. Right. Yeah. Yes. Oh, yes, exactly.
1: Mm-hmm.
0: Yeah. Okay. And he pretty much indicated he's willing to give up Taiwan because he's a weak little bitch. Okay. So is today's threat to blow up? Sorry, I don't know where that is. Today's threat to blow up, what do you call it, Iran? Is what do we think on the scale of...
1: Oh, it's number 13. It's the 13th time that he's
0: is it?
1: Threatened.
0: Is it? And do they have 2 weeks? Or is it? Is it? Have we changed the time frame?
1: Hey, you better do it soon.
0: Oh, right. Blah, blah. Soon. Something. Yeah. Total. There won't be anything left of you.
1: 13th time.
0: Nothing left.
1: The empty threat.
0: Okay. And what? I'm glad we have Glenn today. Because I asked, I came down and I was like, I was not even aware presidents were allowed to trade stocks. And this is just the latest. Trump made between $220 million and $750 million worth of securities trades in the first quarter of this year, according to a Reuters analysis. And I'm not an expert in anything, really, but I was like, he makes decisions that move the markets and he...
1: Yeah.
0: Okay.
1: Uh-huh.
0: Right. Tom Weiner explained it. He said the scheme is so simple. First, he invests in a company. Then he directs some regulatory or administrative action that causes the company's stock to rise.
1: Uh-huh.
0: Then he cashes out more than 3,700 stock trades in the first quarter of 2026.
1: Of
0: millions of dollars in profits. It's illegal. It's gross. And it's an absolute abuse of presidential power. Well, just this morning.
1: Many members of Congress do this, too.
0: Well, yeah. First of all, are they trying to start like a French Revolution here? So Mike Johnson basically says we have to insider trade because we don't make enough money. They made $175,000 a year. And how often do they work? How many days? They're on vacation. Like it seems like always.
1: I never fault them for going back to their home districts.
0: Well,
1: and
0: right, but I'm just
1: the
0: saying.
1: There. I never.
0: I googled their average U.S. salaries, like, I don't know, 50,000,
1: yeah,
0: which means, like, a whole lot of us make a whole lot less than that.
1: And I think they get a housing allowance for housing
0: right
1: in D.C.
0: But you're telling people we're in a country where the average income is $50,000 that $175,000 is not enough to live on without insider trading. It's okay. But yeah, the president, I wasn't aware of that. That would be on our list of things to Trump-proof the presidency. We just never invent. He was convicted of fraud. He was a felon when we elected him. We've never had a president that's just such an outright crook that it doesn't... Like, what did we think was going to happen, right?
1: Mm-hmm.
0: Did I miss anything? Oh, also the taxpayer-funded slush fund to pay off the January 6th terrorists. Did I miss that? Mm-hmm. So that's also our money?
1: That's our money.
0: So we'll ask Glenn, but so it was $10 billion that he was going to loot his own treasury of our money.
1: Yep.
0: But then this is the settlement that, like, okay, I'll take, like, $2 billion to pay off my buddies, my whatever. So it was not just not enough pardoning the January 6th terrorists. Many of whom, by the way, Chris, have also been rearrested. Do we have today's count? I don't know if I have it in front of me. Today's count of rearrested January 6th terrorists.
1: It's
0: mostly
1: almost,
0: child porn to sex trafficking,
1: yeah,
0: but...
1: Yeah, I think it's we're up to almost 11 billion.
0: Oh, yeah.
1: Yeah.
0: Yeah, something like that. Oh, I have a mugshot of somebody today. Hang on. Oh, this guy.
1: Oh, Cletus. Hopefully. Yeah.
0: Is his name Cletus?
1: No,
0: it could be.
1: I don't think his name is Cletus.
0: Right, this is just
1: anybody really named Cletus?
2: I hope not.
0: I think there is. Cletus, if you're listening, call in now. A local sheriff's office operation targeting child predators ended with the arrest of the Weld County Republican chairman.
1: Oh, he's a GOP chairman.
0: Yeah.
1: Doesn't
0: he look like he would be Cletus? I think so. Okay.
1: That's a hell of a neck beard.
0: Right. Does anyone see a pattern here? It's a trend in the GOP. Yeah, it is literally always a
1: MAGA
0: something.
1: He looks
0: something,
1: like he lives something in his mom's basement.
0: You think so?
1: Yeah.
0: Okay. Did I miss anything? So the taxpayer money to pay off the people that beat up the cops, because, you know, they're the pro law and order party. Yes, Bob commented on the Mike Johnson, we need to do insider trading because $175,000 a year is not enough to live on, is not the winning midterm message that you think it is. Yeah, all right, so that's an, you know what, I had a giant Glenn stack for Friday when he couldn't make it, and now I have, thank God.
1: A giant tur stack.
0: Hmm?
1: A giant tur stack.
0: Yes, and now it's even larger. Rude Pundit writes a great piece about the debacle both in China and with Iran. And Hal Sparks is, it's overdue. It's just a big pile of love and sex and magic.
1: Yeah.
0: What?
1: We haven't had him on in a while. I don't know why. That's,
0: I'm wearing my OG, my OG sexy liberal shirt. Yeah, what's up with you?
2: I saw Hal. I was with Hal.
1: You were with Hal last week, right?
2: Yes. Yeah.
0: On his show?
2: Yes.
0: Budding superstar, Bella with a Z.
1: I know.
0: Okay. I remember.
1: All right.
2: But he misses you, Steph. He misses you.
0: I miss him.
2: Yeah.
0: That's why I'm wearing this on a Monday. He's the OG sexy liberal, you know, Bella.
1: Yeah.
2: Oh, yes.
0: Me, John, and Hal.
2: Oh, yeah.
0: The OGs. Uh-huh. Yeah. Yeah, I'll never forget our first step. Remember the guy that owns the show?
2: We were
0: also on a shoestring back then, but the car he rented for all of us was like this... This big.
1: It was like a Dachshund.
0: Okay, we got the economy. We're saving lots of money.
2: Oh.
0: And John's legs were, he was in the back. So it was like a gynecological exam for John. Yeah, his legs were.
2: Yeah, free pap smears.
1: Isn't that the one where the stick came out?
0: No, that was Jim Ward and I driving in a hailstorm to, I think it was Minneapolis. And then he pulled the actual brake all the way out, so it was in his hand, the emergency brake. Yeah, that was a different road trip. Okay, but all of us packed into the little clown car in Madison. Hal and I will reminisce about the good old days. Okay. I have so many memories. Oh, I know when John was fixing his hair before the first show, and Hal just screams, "We get it, John, you're handsome!"
1: Well,
0: anyway,
1: so is Hal.
0: Yeah, I know. It's... So they have a sexy off. That's what they do.
1: Handsome calling the other handsome. It's like,
0: right.
1: Stop it.
0: Pot, kettle, whatever.
1: Yeah.
0: Okay. All right. Did I do a light dusting of, I don't know. Oh, wait. Hang on.
1: Oh, no.
0: I really do. I honestly think you're effing with me, and who can blame you? You have years of pent-up hostility toward me.
1: I don't have much hostility.
0: I did not think Fat Cash Patel really snorkeled over the bodies of the Pearl Harbor dead. Yeah. I thought, no, Chris just...
1: No.
0: Federal hantavirus expert is a far-right QAnon election-denying anti-trans penile implant specialist who I believe hosts a podcast. Bella, you know all the podcasts. This is Erection Connection.
2: Oh.
0: Are you familiar?
1: Is that really the... I didn't read that far into the story. Jesus.
2: Never heard of it, but stand by.
0: Erection Connection. Okay, so good morning.
1: I hope we're beating that in the ratings.
0: Happy Monday.
2: Oh, it exists.
0: I get all snooty. We're not a podcast.
1: We have podcasts.
0: We are a national radio and TV show.
1: We have podcasts.
0: I know. But anyone can get a podcast.
2: The first sentence...
0: We have a career in the broadcasting industry.
1: Yes, we do.
2: The first sentence on their podcast description is, "We're going deep in the episode of the science of masturbation."
0: Oh, fantastic.
2: Mm.
1: Does their logo have the word balls in big type?
2: It says, it says "We got balls," and it's two earphones.
1: Oh, in the shape of
0: Do you remember my original tagline when we started the show, the original ads they did for me?
1: Yeah.
0: We're gonna gift that to
1: making
0: them.
1: Making men rise in the morning.
0: Yes, I'm gonna give that to them since I'm an out lesbian now.
1: Yeah.
2: Well,
0: I mean, I may still make men rise in the morning, but I think it was supposed to be
2: It says you can connect with Chris and Scott at www.successfulmen.com.
1: Successful men.
2: Successful
0: right.
2: men.
0: That's enough advertising for that.
2: Yeah, you're right.
0: Okay.
1: But they're successful, Stephanie.
0: I get it.
2: I just really needed to
0: share
2: that.
0: It's such a clever entendre, double entendre.
2: Ah, they're so smart.
0: Hi, welcome to Erection Connection, everybody.
1: And he's in charge of hantavirus.
0: Yeah, boy.
2: Did you guys see Ebola? The Ebola outbreak?
1: Ebola is
2: back.
0: Oh, fantastic.
1: Yeah, and our Ebola guy at the CDC said, "Yeah, we're keeping an eye on it."
0: Yeah.
1: A little more urgency, please.
2: God.
0: Remember when they wanted to impeach Obama over Ebola?
2: I know.
0: Did anyone die or one person or something? And he... shut it down.
2: The irony.
0: Yeah, I never worry about stuff until they say, "Oh, don't worry about it. We're on it."
1: Right.
0: I'm like, oh.
2: So it's in the U.S. Okay, yeah, right. They're hiding it.
0: Oh, boy. Okay. What the... Christ. Okay. Hey, listen, I'm ready for some man meat. Are you?
1: I am.
0: 20 minutes after the hour, this portion of the show brought to you by, oh, like it's not time for this, Freedom From Religion Foundation.
1: Uh-huh.
0: Oh, my.
1: After
0: how about this?
1: Weekend we had?
0: Speaker at Christian Nationalist Rally on National Mall. The Lord raised up Trump to bring us the ballroom.
1: Oh, we have that audio later on.
0: Which chapter of the Bible is that in? Ballroom. Oh, my God. Okay. Yes, what happened this weekend in D.C.? What, something else? Franklin Graham, blah, blah, gays, blah, something, ruining America, path to hell, something.
1: Yeah. Uh-huh.
0: Okay, this is exactly why we need Freedom From Religion Foundation, because we have, separation of church and state. Remember that? Remember the Constitution? Remember that thing? No mention of God, no religious test, no state religion, separation of church and state on purpose?
1: Yeah.
0: Why are we pretending that is not the deal? Right? America, praise. You're not the boss of us. Okay, Freedom From Religion Foundation, fighting back for your First Amendment because it protects you as we head toward the America's 250th anniversary. We're not doing kings or theocracy.
1: Nope.
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4: She's a liar. She's a dingbat. 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

0: Okay, I'm awake now. It is the Stephanie Miller Show. Rude Pundit, Hal Sparks, Glenn Kirshner all coming up on the big show. Oh, here it is, Chris. I found it. I found today's thread.
1: Oh.
0: Trump issued yet another stark threat to Iran. I bet you they are really scared this time.
1: They're terrified.
0: Yeah. Warning, there were many ling left of them. If their leadership doesn't agree to a deal soon, he writes, put Iran, the clock is ticking, and they better get moving fast. Oh, fast is in all caps.
1: Oh, that's...
0: Has he done that before?
1: Oh, that's a threat.
0: Oh, there won't be anything left of them, and then all, and then we go to all caps lock. Time is of the essence. Okay. So Iran, I guess, is expecting them, the U.S. to resume military action because Trump has backed himself into an alpha corner.
1: Yep.
0: By the way, I hope everyone in MAGA saw those pictures from China. I'm like, this is your king. This is your this melted circus peanut is your alpha king. Okay,
1: yep.
0: Got it. Karen, oops, I put breakfast items over here. Karen in Chicago, hello.
2: Hi, good morning. Hey, Hal has been on our podcast.
0: I hear.
2: So we were on last week, It was very fun.
0: It's such an incestuous little soup. You're in the Stephanie Miller Cinematic Universe.
2: It really is.
0: Yeah.
2: It really is. But I just wanted to throw this statistic out because I just read it this morning. Americans, since Donald Trump started this war with Iran, between 41 billion and 45 billion additional dollars are being spent on gas and diesel.
0: Yeah.
2: And it's a jump, like 51 to 54%, I think I read. So we have to pin this on every Republican. People need to understand that it's not just Donald Trump. It is the Republican Party because they could stop it today.
0: Yeah. Yeah. Oh, Trump has dropped the $10 billion lawsuit. Oh, so we're going with the slush fund. That's breaking news.
1: Slush fund for the J6 people.
0: Uh-huh. Yeah. Yeah. For the terrorists.
1: Uh-huh.
0: That was just a random legal question for Glenn, but someone said, isn't that aiding and abetting terrorists? I think so. So that would, he would also make us the taxpayer guilty of aiding and abetting
1: terrorists?
0: If they've
1: been pardoned, are they still terrorists?
0: I'm going to say yes, but we'll wait and talk to Glenn.
1: I mean, legally. I mean, we know they're terrorists, but legally, are they still considered terrorists?
0: We will ask. That'll be in my Glenn stack.
1: Okay.
0: Yes, who wrote this? Good morning to everyone except Donald Trump, who doesn't think about Americans' financial situation, not even a little bit, while never missing an opportunity to think about his own. This week's disclosures show he had thousands of transactions, totaling up to $760 million. Is that the... Yeah. Including seven of the 17 companies on his China trip. So the same companies that he's trading stock and helping them with, regulatory decisions, they also got a trip to China to also grift further.
1: Yep.
0: Okay. Also, Eric's Eric. Trump's companies apparently did very well on the China trip as well.
1: Of course they did.
0: So, yeah, that's good news for not us. Okay, 29 minutes after the hour. Rude Pundit next.

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5: In the midst of World War II, a group of Native American soldiers known as the Code Talkers became silent heroes. The U.S. military faced challenge of secure communications on the battlefield, and these men, primarily from the Navajo tribe, were enlisted to develop an unbreakable code. Using their native language, which had no written alphabet, they transmitted vital messages that were indecipherable to enemy forces. The code proved to be an essential asset, particularly in the Pacific Theater, where it helped the Allies win crucial battles. The Code Talkers' courage and ingenuity saved countless lives and turned the tide of the war. Yet, their contributions remained largely unknown until decades later. The legacy of the Code Talker stands as a testament to the strength, resilience, and invaluable service of Native Americans during one of America's most devastating conflicts. This has been a WCPT Veteran Minute.
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12: A great man to bring that ballroom finally to stand where it needs to stand. It's extraordinary. We only had to wait 200 years.
13: I will leave that in the stack for John for Friday.
14: Yeah,
13: I don't know which chapter of the Bible is ballroom. Do you know? I went to, 12 years hard time Catholic school.
14: Corinthians
13: oh, is it?
14: Two.
13: Is it in both of them? Both Corinthians?
15: In between the Corinthians and Leviticus.
13: It's a ballroom. Mm-hmm. Uh-huh. Okay. Would you like some fun facts about that guy?
14: Okay.
13: He is a far-right election-denying anti-vax.
14: I probably could have told you that without getting you know, going.
13: He declared LGBTQ rights are hastening the end times. He screamed Marxism when YouTube banned him from spreading lies about the COVID vaccine. He called on Trump supporters to fight for the death for Trump to the last drop of blood.
14: Okay.
13: He compared Obama to Hitler, saying anyone who compares Trump to Hitler is ignorant of history. And he also posted that Jesus was white. Oh, he's a Megyn Kelly fan. Jesus and Santa, as we know, both white. Okay. I forgot. We have that song, don't
14: it's somewhere,
13: we? It's somewhere.
14: We probably should have had a discussion about that. So.
13: I forgot that was coming.
15: No,
13: I didn't know we were going to do
15: that. I'll find
13: that's
15: it
13: same guy.
15: After,
13: yeah,
15: you know.
13: Well, you know what? We'll serenade Rude Pundit with it.
14: Hey.

0: sing with us, won't you?
1: In honor.
0: Yeah, here we go.
2: Santa is white. Santa is white. Jesus was a white man, too.
0: Okay.
2: You can't take facts.
0: All right. Hi. Good morning.
3: Good morning. Good morning. Well, I just lost my erection connection. So.
0: Good night, everybody. Hey. We're funded, everybody. Hey. Can I just say, what we just played, goes to your piece, which is so great, and I hadn't heard anybody else, frame it like this. You just, you said in foreign policy, Trump learns that white doesn't make right, and you just talk about the sort of inherent racism in all of it, right? Underlying his Iran policy, what happened in China. But it was great. You just said Trump is sold to racists as some kind of pinnacle of the innate superiority of whiteness, and it's kind of hilarious that he's so dumb and so blind to his own flaws that he just keeps punching himself under the gut in his tiny ball sack every time he attempts to assert his illusionary white superiority over non-white leadership in other countries. I mean, just the pictures of him in the humidity... I just was saying, I'm like, this is your alpha king, really?
3: Yeah, that he went there thinking it in China, and then he went into Iran just thinking it's going to be a cakewalk because they will all bow down to my my white superiority, my white power, if you will.
0: Yeah, I mean, it's arrogance, but underneath it, you're right, is white supremacy. I mean, you said Trump and Hegseth thought Iran would just crumble under a U.S.-Israel bombardment. They'd be done within days. That's exactly what they thought, right?
3: Yeah, they thought it was going to be, another, oh my God, what country? Venezuela.
0: Right.
3: And they came out of that all high and on their own supply.
0: Yeah.
3: That went so quickly, and it was like, well, you know, there was a good portion of the Venezuelan population that was like, we don't like this guy either, so let's see what happens. And it was a completely totally different situation, and they didn't allow for that. And they didn't allow for the idea that maybe the Iranians know what they're doing.
0: Yeah. So we were just talking about his latest threat, and you said, so yeah, Trump might, as he's threatened again, commit genocide in Iran, but that just shows how weak he is and what absolute nonsense this belief in the superiority of whiteness is. And you said, Jesus, they thought they could send Jared Bitch Eyes Kushner to negotiate peace and that Iran would bow down. What these dumb mothers have learned is that other countries have actually competent leaders who have an understanding of what makes their enemies weak. And it happened in China, and it's happening in Iran. As you sort of say, you said the war is a rank failure. Trump has stepped over the entire globe except for Russia and, frankly, Iran and Iran and Iran, and Iran knows it. I mean, they are holding all the cards, to coin his phrase, right?
3: Yeah, what he has done is he has elevated Iran to being a world power, and he's also now allowed China to claim to be the equal, if not superior, to the United States. So way to go. If you wanted to have somebody in there that would tear apart the United States and make it lose its superpower status, well, here you go.
0: Well, yeah, and we were just talking about how expertly he got trolled by China, and of course he's too dumb to know it, but you said the same stench of filled diaper and pit sweat failure hangs over Trump's shambolic bumble in China. He thought he could charm and cajole Chinese President Xi, and she played Trump like an Eru, getting himself and China elevated to an equal superpower in the world economy. Trump spent his time acting like a bumpkin child, embarrassingly overpraising China and Xi, prostrating himself by hinting that he'd bail on Taiwan, and prostituting U.S. corporations like a touche pimp with a syphilitic lineup. Again, Trump was dealing with a leader who, despite being an absolute monster in many ways, lives in the real world with investment in alternate energy and high-functioning infrastructure. And she even on the U.S. to Trump's stupid face, and Trump just grinned like the moron that he is.
3: Yeah.
0: And by the way, he's already, of course, doing like anti-Taiwan talking points, because this is what happens. Every time when he's with Putin, he does anti-Ukraine talking points. He has such an erection connection, doesn't he, for murderous thugs?
3: He does. Well, he definitely has an erection connection with Xi. Man, that is going to be such great shorthand. such an erection connection with Xi and Putin, because the way he sees the world is that the world is there to be broken up into three pieces, one led by the U.S., one led by Russia, and one led by China, and controlled by those countries. And that's what he wants. He wants to go back to that empire building way of doing things. For what reason, I don't know. It's just going to make the world unstable and cause more wars, but he doesn't care because he'll be dead.
0: Well, it's on cue, right? He went on a rant against Taiwan, telling Fox News they stole our chip industry. I thought, oh my God, this is whenever he talks to Putin. He just spews out Russian talking points about Ukraine. And so he was asked, should the people of Taiwan feel more or less secure after your meetings with President Xi? Trump said they should feel neutral. And then went on this riff about Taiwan stealing our... He said, China's a very, very big, powerful country, and that's a very small island. This is what he does, like all bullies. He just takes the bully side automatically. Yep. He said, if you look at the history of Taiwan, Taiwan was developed because we had presidents that didn't know what the hell they were doing. That's all he knows, is how to write on other previous presidents and try to make it all about himself.
3: He's a soccer dad in charge now. He's a soccer dad who's yelling at the coach, yelling at the refs, saying nobody knows this sport better than I do.
0: That's exactly what he said. I'll say this: Taiwan would be very smart to cool it a little bit.
3: He's just sitting there in the stands saying that he knows the best strategy. And unfortunately, this time the soccer dad was invited down to try to lead the team. And it's ludicrous. I mean, you know, not only is he wrong about Taiwan, but because of him, all of the NVIDIA, you know, lost business in China.
0: Yeah.
3: I mean, you know, it's all of these deals that he thought he was going to get. He didn't even get the number of planes that they originally thought he was going to get.
0: Yeah.
3: He thought he was going to get a deal for 500 planes. He got 200 planes. Boeing stock went down on that deal.
0: Yeah.
3: The whole thing was a disaster.
0: Yeah. Rude, but just to finish, I just loved how you tied this together. You said there's your avatar of white racial superiority, completely steamrolled by non-white leaders. Non-Western nations won't bow down. The racists were completely effing wrong. And unless you're determined to completely eliminate those countries and people, then your racist ass needs to accept this is the world we live in. We can be part of it with immigration and free trade and maybe a little bit of humility, or we'd be told to go F ourselves out of existence. I mean... Yeah, and you're right. That's what underlies all of his policies, racism.
3: Yeah. I mean, it is the thread that ties them all together. But it all, you know, it's racism and the attraction to power. But even then, he feels like he just keeps thinking that he knows more than he does, and he goes and meets. I mean, the way that Xi looked at him was like, what a goon, what a buffoon. Why am I having to deal with him? That's why the vice president was sent to meet him.
0: Yeah,
3: because it's like you know, let me degrade him from the beginning and let him know where he stands in the hierarchy of my mind.
0: Well, I missed this one. You reposted Trump saying of Iranian officials, if his name's Mohammed something, and most of them are Mohammed, you can guess about 50% right. And you just said, Mom, Grandpa did another racism. I mean, he's in China going, you know, most of you are really short people. But, you know, she's very tall. She's just like, oh, shut up. Oh, my God.
3: Yeah. We're all just being forced to sit around the table with Grandpa, and it's a never-ending Thanksgiving, and we're never getting out of that chair, and we're going to sit there and eat that rotting turkey as long as we're forced to do it. I can keep that metaphor going for a while.
1: Yeah, please.
0: By the way, you just reposted, Trump says Iran war is worth the economic pain. These rural voters agree. And you said, hey, want to hear what the stupidest motherfuckers around have to say? You'll be shocked that they can breathe and walk at the same time. I mean, I know the poll shows there's less of them, but I know every time I see one of them, I'm just like, are you kidding me? They're literally at the gas pump going, this is all good.
3: You know, though, I would like one article that's like interviewing Democrats getting to say, yeah, you know what? We were right.
0: I told you.
3: We were right all along.
0: Told you. Yeah, exactly.
3: Yeah. know, stop going to these rural areas where virtually none of the population of the United States lives. Yeah. I don't understand why, I've never understood why we seem to grant them some kind of rural wisdom that just because they don't live in the big city. And it's like, no, here's where all the action happens. Here's where everything happens. Here's where most of America lives.
0: Yeah. By the way, I love the, because he called, was it James Taylor Rico? He said, I know this guy, disaster, six genders. I know it. And you just, someone said, what are the six genders? Wrong answers only. And you said, Curly Larry, Mo, Shemp, Joe, and Curly Joe. As a huge Stooge fan, I was. But I think he hears something and he gets it wrong. Like, I think someone must have said cisgender at some point. And it's like, yeah. And he pronounced vegan vagan. I mean, I'm a vagan. I just, you know.
3: Yeah. Well, you know, we know what you eat.
1: Yeah. And I thought you were a vagin.
0: Yeah, I'm a vagin.
1: Okay.
0: Yeah.
3: You're a vagin. Yes. Uh-huh.
0: No meat, too vag. What? All right. Rude.
3: I think it depends on the vag, frankly, but you know.
0: So, just the cowardice of this whole party, you reposted Trump administration struck down what some see as the final blow to PEPFAR, the vaunted U.S. program that has saved the lives of 26 million people living with HIV. And you said the one good thing George W. Bush did, and you don't see a peep from his bitch ass. I mean, that's the other thing, is just the silence of, you know, what do they say, the silence of good people? I don't know if I would call George W. Bush good, but, you know.
3: Yeah, absolutely. let's not.
0: If we're really a war criminal, you know.
3: Yeah.
0: But, yeah, I mean, just not speaking out strongly, right?
3: Yeah, no, and why not? What does he have to lose, you know? Even Dick Cheney, as evil as that MF-er was, at least had the guts to get out there and say some things against Trump. And the silence that, you know, frankly, I think Obama should be out there more, you know? Yeah. Clinton is trying to do his part. Obama's doing some. He's getting more vocal. He's campaigning more. But it's, you know, I just feel like that if we have all the ex-presidents, and I don't want to rely on W for anything, but when you destroy this one thing that he was genuinely proud of, and that the rest of the world was like, oh my God, this is one of the great humanitarian programs the United States has ever done, and just to watch it evaporate because, you know, some load of some moron decided that he didn't like it anymore because it helped dark people.
0: As someone who lost someone, you know, that I loved very much to AIDS very early on, any of us, you know, and a lot meant, yeah, same, most of us of a certain age lost someone we loved, you know. But you are a liberal helper, and you said Trump says a ballroom scheduled opening will be around September 2028. You said, I'm good with using it as a prison for Trump and every single person who committed crimes for him. I think
3: And if it's overcrowded, fine. You know what? Let it be overcrowded. Let them experience that. You know what? Let them have to lick the gold paint off to eat. You know what? I'm fine with that. Let them have to draw lots to see who gets to be Trump's food for the. I'm sorry, Stephen. It's Katie.
1: That it has a dungeon.
0: Oh, does it? Oh, a bunker.
1: It could be used as a dungeon.
0: Oh, it could be used as a dungeon.
3: Yes.
0: Yeah. All right. Yeah. Ball gags for everybody.
3: Although they are apparently building a hospital down there, too. But that sounds
0: They don't
3: like
0: believe in medical care for prisoners, so why would no? Oh. We can make that into something else.
3: I know. You know, I've seen enough American Horror Story to know what those kind of hospitals can be turned into.
1: Absolutely.
0: So. By the way, can I just say, Trump is now, like, spazzing out over Thomas Massie because, of course, he wants the Epstein files. You know, he's like, get rid of him as soon as possible because he's the one pushing for, you know. Mm-hmm. But has people really seen what's in there already? The little girls bound and gagged, and reportedly they had a dentist's office so they wouldn't bite, to, like, remove their teeth. I was like, oh, my God. I just feel like, I know we've had so many distractions, but I just don't want us to forget the Epstein victims. And
3: you know, as much... as much as I disagree with Massey on virtually everything else, at least he had the balls to act to put his career on the line and actually stand up to Trump. And, you know, when he loses, and he probably will lose the primary, at least he went down swinging. I'm thinking about Bill Cassidy losing his primary.
0: Yeah.
3: And it's like, yeah, okay, you did a couple of things way back when.
0: But you're a doctor that voted for Bobby Kennedy. So, like, you can't, you know, you can't appease Trump enough anyway, right?
3: Yeah, yeah. So why didn't you just, you know, decide to be? And now he's like, he's acting like, well, the gloves are off. I lost, and now, you know, I can say whatever I want.
0: Now I can be right, like they all do once they're leaving office. Now
1: such
0: I can say that.
1: Courage.
0: Yeah. Exactly.
3: Yeah.
0: All right, we're late. Goodbye. See ya.
3: Bye.
1: Make sure you go to subscribe to his Patreon too. It's only $1 a month.
0: Yes, it's erection connection. No, it's not. It's Rude Pundit.
3: It is your erection connection.
0: All right.
1: You need to change it to erection connection.
3: I am your erection commander.
0: All right, goodbye. Get out. 51 minutes after the hour, this portion of the show brought to you by Cozy Earth.
3: Oh,
0: because
3: yeah.
0: I loll around in luxury all day long. Do you know that? Everything I
1: with
0: have.
1: With your lover?
0: Yeah, sometimes. My point is, everything I have is Cozy Earth. Sheets, comforter, a double cuddle blanket, my cozier pajamas. 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

0: America is an aspirational idea, one we're still working to fulfill. 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
6: It is the Stephanie Miller Show. Bella, don't you wish you had a super filthy cool professor like Rude Pundit? I feel like he's an actual esteemed tenured professor.
7: I had professors that remind me of Rude, the way he speaks, and those were always the classes that I was the most engaged in. Absolutely. I had the most fun in because
6: he must be funny. I mean, it must be entertaining to anyway. But yeah, we didn't have time to get all of the corruption. But Rude posted first she was fired, now she's being audited. Kristi Noem's $38 billion warehouse to detention initiative was so controversial her successor killed it on day one. Mm-hmm. Now the Wall Street Journal reports that federal investigators are asking where did the taxpayer money really go, and Rude said looks like the fraud was coming from inside the house.
8: Of course it was.
6: I mean, there literally is not enough time to cover all the fraud, and you have J.D. Vance standing out there Friday going, it really hurts the president's heart, all the fraud going on against the American people. I'm like, oh my God, are you kidding me? It is literally all coming from the Trump administration, just about. Let me do Elizabeth real quick. Hey, Elizabeth, welcome.
9: Good morning.
6: Hi, go ahead.
9: Saying good, happy morning, wink, wink. My question is maybe to Glenn. I'm wondering about the gerrymandering. Mm-hmm. If in the districts they all vote blue, do those blue votes count, or will they be vetoed because they're in a red district?
6: I know you know I like how my news happy clappy, but a lot of people are saying this is only going to supercharge and mobilize our base and that we can overcome this. We will talk to Glenn about all that next.
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10: NBC News Radio, I'm Tammy Trujillo. Two suspects and three adults are dead following a shooting at the Islamic Center of San Diego. Mark Mayfield has details.
11: FBI Director Kash Patel spoke about the incident on Fox News Monday night.
12: We are not going to tolerate any acts of violence whatsoever, especially terrorist act of violence based on radical ideology and misplaced faith.
11: One of the victims was a security guard described by San Diego Police Chief Scott Wall as heroic and someone who saved lives. The two teenage suspects were later found dead in a car near the Islamic Center, appearing to have died from self-inflicted gunshot wounds. Police are investigating the attack as a hate crime and say one suspect had taken multiple weapons from their parents' home. Wall said the mother of one of the two suspects said he left behind a note but did not go over the contents. I'm Mark Mayfield.
10: The Justice Department has announced a $1.8 billion fund to compensate those they say were targets of the Biden administration. President Trump told reporters he approves of the fund.
13: People that were weaponized and really treated brutally by a system that was so corrupt, with corrupt people running it, and they're getting reimbursed for their legal fees and the other things that they had to suffer.
10: The fund comes just after President Trump dropped his lawsuit against the IRS that demanded at least $10 billion connected with the search of his home in Palm Beach, Florida. The fund also gives those pardoned related to the January 6th Capitol riot a way to get payouts for what they say was government overreach. The Long Island Railroad strike is over after trains stopped Saturday for the system's 300,000 daily riders. The deal was reached Monday night with no details on the specifics, but Governor Kathy Hochul says it's a fair deal for both sides. Full service on the LIRR's electrified branches should be back up by noon, with diesel branches back in time for the evening rush and the Knicks game. The Spurs are ahead in the Western Conference Finals after earning an incredible victory on the road. San Antonio outlasted the Thunder 122-115 in double overtime of Game 1 in Oklahoma City. 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
3: Makes me work a little bit harder. Makes me that much wiser. Makes me wider.
4: This week, President Trump traveled 14,000 miles round trip to China for a 48-hour summit, which historians are already calling could have been an email. President Trump arrived in China, but instead of Xi Jinping, he was greeted by the country's vice president, Han Zhang, or as Trump called him, Xi Jinping.
5: President Trump was greeted at the Great Hall of the People by school children jumping up and down in excitement, shouting, "It's the man from the hats we make."
6: All right. You know, he couldn't be with us Friday because he was hanging with his friend Bruce Springsteen. So, you know, thank God.
7: And John Bugle sang.
8: Oh, that can be Kirshner.
6: So little time. So many sexy liberals.
9: 30-year federal prosecutor Glenn Kirshner.
10: I can listen to him talk all day.
9: He has answered the call for his country once again.
10: We got that Glenn Kirshner now, and I feel okay.
6: Woo-hoo. You know, you've been a fancy D.C. prosecutor for so long, I forget that you're just a Jersey boy at heart. You said, every time I see Bruce and the band, I'm transported back to my days as a kid on the Jersey Shore at the Stone Pony.
11: Yeah, I call myself a gutter kid from Jersey, Steph, full disclosure.
6: Well, that was been awesome, awesome. Okay, I have a ginormous legal stack. Let's start with SCOTUS. So the Supreme Court Friday rejected Virginia Democrats' emergency request to revive a voter-approved plan that would have allowed the state to redraw its congressional map in response to Republican gerrymanders in other states. I'm at a loss to spin this any other way than Republicans, it's okay when you do it, Democrats, not you. I mean, that's how openly partisan they are now, right?
11: Yes, Steph, I think the majority on the Supreme Court has an agenda, and they're not trying to hide it. And I don't want to go dark early, but, you know, I fear that Brown versus Board of Education might be at risk. I don't say that flippantly or as hyperbole. I mean, this is the direction in which we are heading.
6: I saw the saddest and yet most eerily accurate cartoon. I don't know if you saw it over the weekend. The six justices lifting the Iwo Jima picture, but lifting the Confederate flag.
11: Yeah, that's pretty much it. I mean, it looks like they set out to basically dismantle the Congressional Black Caucus, and I think they have probably succeeded. It doesn't mean we're not going to come out in huge numbers come the midterms. It doesn't mean we're not going to take back the House. But, you know, minority representation feels like not necessarily a thing of the past, but it has been put on hold until we can right the American ship.
6: Yeah, Chris and I were just talking about that with a caller that I sincerely hope this backfires on them in many districts, because people are pissed. If you saw all the people in the streets and on Edmund Pettus Bridge this weekend, they may very well, be careful what you wish for. They may have super energized turnout like never before, I hope.
11: And the people of Virginia are pissed, and I'm one of them,
6: yep.
11: Right?
6: Yeah.
11: You know, we did the phone banking and the calls to action. We got great numbers, and then the Supreme Court just literally threw out the expressed will of the Virginia voters. And, there's only really one explanation, and it's the one that you put your finger on.
6: Well, this one I save for you. Mark Elias absolutely nails it. Our democracy was already under strain, and then Trump poured gasoline on it, and the Roberts Court started outlawing the fire department. I mean, that's pretty stark, but it's true, huh?
11: Yeah, they're burning it all down. And, Steph, all we can do is try to rebuild it once we're back in power. And, this is temporary. The rule of law will come back. Honest government, an honest AG, an honest president will come back. We have to weather the storm. And really the one way, we can ensure it will come back is by making sure we vote.
6: Save this one for you. MS says a slush fund to pay off January 6 attackers officially makes Trump and the U.S. government a state sponsor of terrorism against our own country. This is also known as treason.

0: One other one, same subject, suing his own government, then compelling his own DOJ and IRS to settle on his behalf for either $10 billion or $1.7 billion for a slush fund to reward criminal insurrectionists. If that's not grounds for impeachment and removal, what the F is? I know it gets more egregious every day, Glenn, but oh my God.
1: But, you know, whoever called it a state sponsor of terrorism, that is what Donald Trump has now done. You know, not only did he tell the folks on January 6th virtually attack the Capitol, go fight like hell or you won't have a country anymore. Now stop the steal, stop the certification. They did it. Prosecutors and the FBI worked mightily to hold them accountable. Then Trump rewarded them with pardons, and now he's paying them to have attacked the Capitol. If that's not state-sponsored
0: with our money.
1: Terrorism,
0: with our money.
1: Yeah, with our money. If that's not state-sponsored terrorism, then explain to me what it is.
0: Okay, so the other thing, I came down this morning and said to Chris, I don't know if I'm naive, I didn't even realize presidents were allowed to trade stocks, but Melanie Stansberry, the great rep from New Mexico, posted this graph, and she said, looks like potential insider trading to us. Does this look like insider trading to you? Over 3,600 stock trades by Trump since January. Absolutely unprecedented. This will be investigated. And someone said, I don't know, maybe we do know the actual reason we went to war with Iran, and it's an absolute timeline. I was like, but Tom Wiener said the scheme's so simple. First he invests in a company, then he directs some regulatory or administrative action that causes the company's stock price to rise, then he cashes out. More than 3,700 stock trades in the first quarter of 2026. Millions of dollars in profits. It's illegal. It's gross. It's an absolute abuse of presidential power. Here we are again, right?
1: It is an absolute abuse of presidential power. And the good news is, if there's any good news, the way I see it, it should not enjoy presidential immunity, because it's not part of your official duties to enrich yourself by using the power of the presidency. That is the private act of somebody who is essentially grifting. And that's the kind of thing that should be investigated, indicted, and he should be tried for it the minute he leaves office, Steph.
0: Yeah.
1: We've blown the accountability mission too many times. Let's not blow it again in 2029.
0: So our good friend, star of stage screen in Sexy Liberal D.C. with us, Glenn, Jamie Raskin, blasted the potential fund to compensate allies of Trump, calling it a political slush fund, said it is illegal, unconstitutional. He said only Congress has the power to appropriate money. Congress never voted on creating this $1.7 million political slush fund of the Department of Justice, and Congress would never pass that. I mean, we're just at a blistering pace of illegal, unconstitutional things that happen by the minute in Washington, aren't we?
1: We are. And listen, we still have the majority of the federal judges who are trying to shut down Trump and his corrupt administration every day. And they're succeeding by and large. So I assume once this deal, so to speak, is finalized to pay the people who attacked the U.S. Capitol, it will be challenged in court, and the judges will probably bring it to a grinding halt, I am hoping.
0: Yeah. I mean, the corruption is just... Boeing and Toyota donated $1 million each to help fund a new reality TV show starring Transportation Secretary Sean Duffy. I mean, again, these are companies he's supposed to be in charge of regulating, right, on this road trip that he took for months and months, right?
1: Yeah, Steph, and I hope we realize that we have economic power. So if Toyota is involved in, you know, propping up the president and his corrupt cabinet officials, then let's make our buying decisions accordingly.
0: Yeah. Trump administration plan to start work on the site of the Trump's proposed triumphal arch by piggybacking on an existing unrelated contract for engineering services at the White House grounds more than a mile away. The move would allow the administration to bypass a potentially lengthy public bidding process. Experts say it's unusual because the arch site is on the on National Park Service land across the Potomac and is not part of the White House complex. Here we go again with ballroom, East Wing. They just go ahead, right?
1: They go ahead and they count on the argument that once they're in court, once there are lawsuits and challenges filed, they're like, well, you know, project's already underway. We already broke ground and, you know, we can't stop now. And, you know, there's not a lot of points of light around the abuse of power right now. But all we can do is keep, you know, the last three things, the last three words that Bruce Springsteen said before he left the stage were engage, engage, engage.
2: Yeah.
1: And that's all we can do at this point.
0: Yep. Let's talk for a second about recusal. Remember when that was a thing, when people had their own ethics? So Justice Alito refuses to recuse in climate change case. Supreme Court spokeswoman said he has no conflict that would require. So he has stock holdings in energy companies, of course. Blah, blah, blah. Yeah, so this is concerns an attempt by energy company ExxonMobil, et cetera, to throw out a lawsuit seeking damages for harms related to climate change. I think what happens is they all just think the immunity applies. No laws apply to any of them, right?
1: Well, what they know is right now there is no enforcement mechanism in our federal government. The DOJ is a wholly owned subsidiary of Donald Trump. The Republicans in Congress will do nothing to fulfill their responsibility to check the other branches of government. So that's why the Alitos and the Thomases and the Todd Blanches, who was given ethics advice from the top ethics officer at DOJ, you must recuse from anything involving Trump. He, of course, disregarded it. And so now, as far as I'm concerned, Steph,
0: that was my next one up, and you got to it.
1: Yeah, okay. I didn't mean to jump the narrative.
0: You know
1: what? Let the criming continue, as far as I'm concerned, because all it does is give us more to prosecute come January 2029.
0: Can we mention the Epstein files earlier, because I'm just hoping that they've not succeeded in distracting people enough. God bless Dan Goldman. So he accused the DOJ of covering up for Trump by redacting and refusing to release millions of documents related to Epstein. He said, I want to know what's in those 2.5 million files that have not been released, based on the way that they were released poorly and illegally redacted. I saw these women, the victims, Glenn, crying, because they were obviously not redacted for retaliatory purposes, and the powerful predators were redacted. So he said, based on what they released, as well as what they covered up even within these documents, it's clear the DOJ is covering for Donald Trump. I went to the House floor and exposed one document in particular they claim was privileged. They redacted it from the public, then allowed Congress, members of Congress who went to see the files, to see it. And there was nothing in there that should have been redacted. So I want to know what's in those files. I feel like I'm taking crazy pills. Just the stuff we have seen is beyond awful and very clearly implicates Donald Trump. So where are we on that?
1: We seem to be exactly nowhere. What I am hoping is that our friend Katie Fang, who filed a lawsuit in D.C., and it's a case being presided over by Judge Emmett Sullivan, who, trust me, is a lion of the federal bench in D.C. criminal justice circles, and she asked for a special master. So basically, at the end of the day, the court will have the authority to tell DOJ, give the special master all of the files, and that person will report to me about what should or should not be redacted, and then hopefully it will be fully disclosed to the public. That is, I think, our best shot at full compliance with the Epstein Files Transparency Act.
0: Okay. Let's end on voting, because that's the only thing, as you said. So Trump exceeded his authority when he issued an executive order to restrict voters' ability to cast ballots by mail. Attorneys for civil rights groups told a federal judge, this was last week, of course, the case won multiple lawsuits filed to block the order on the grounds that only states and Congress, not the president, are given power under the Constitution to decide how elections are run. I mean, you've said, we just need to be prepared for everything. They are going to lie and cheat and steal. And someone was saying they'll try to get the Supreme Court to overturn the results if nothing else works. So
1: they will. And, you know, we've been down this road before. He tried to steal, you know, the election by launching an attack on the Capitol to retain power. So if he's willing to do that, you know, he's willing to do pretty much anything. The good news is it didn't work previously. And I don't think it's going to work this time either. And we can help it fail by just, as we say, getting out to the polls. The number's too big to rig and too real to steal. That's what we have to do. That is our mission.
0: They sure are slippery on that states' rights stuff, aren't they? It's, then suddenly the president has the power to control elections. So let's end on a happy clappy. Texas Supreme Court on Friday refused to declare the Democratic lawmakers who briefly fled the state to block new congressional maps pushed by Trump had vacated their office. The all-Republican court dealt a blow to Governor Abbott and state Republicans in their efforts to severely punish the more. So, you know, know, democracy is on life support, but it's alive, right?
1: Yeah, and there are times when judges, both state and federal, are kind of keeping us afloat. And thank goodness for that branch of government, or I think we probably would have lost our republic already.
0: Yep, absolutely. All right, Jersey boy. See ya. We missed you so much on Friday. Do we see you again Friday? Do I see you Friday?
1: I'm with you on Friday.
0: Yay! All right. Twice in 1 week.
2: All right.
3: All right. Thanks, Glenn.
0: Love you.
1: Love
0: 20,
1: you guys.
0: 20 minutes after the hour, this portion of the show brought to you by Native Path College. And I saw an unsolicited pedimonial. Somebody just sent me a picture of, I think the dog is Marty, and I can't remember the other one's name, but watching them put their Native Path College and coffee together every morning.
2: Okay.
0: Yeah.
2: Marty Supreme?
0: Yes.
2: Okay.
0: Native Path Collagen, I'm telling you, one scoop goes in my coffee. 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
1: 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There's 8 prescriptions in total in that kit, and it covers over 30 conditions. 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And it's quite tragic, actually. 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

0: Yeah.
1: Steffi.
0: Yeah, it's Steffelicious. Yeah, hold up.
2: Check it out.
0: It's Steffelicious. Okay. Chris, this is the best Guess the Quote ever. Are you ready?
2: All right. I'll be the
0: judge of that. No pressure.
2: I'll be the judge of that.
0: Who said, I'm pro-freedom, pro-law and order, pro-limited government, and pro-the Declaration and the Constitution, so today I am a Democrat.
2: Oh, Bill Kristol.
0: Oh, man, come on!
2: That was big news. That
0: You're
2: was
0: not
2: huge
0: supposed
2: news.
0: To get it right.
2: That was, I read the news, for God's sakes.
0: That's not the point of Guess the Quote. The point is you to be wrong. I have always said that Bill Kristol has always been right about everything.
2: You told him that to his face when he was a guest on this very program.
0: What, that he's always been wrong about everything?
2: I think you told him that he's right.
0: Oh, yes. Well, yes, this one. Bill Kristol stated the following regarding the Trump administration after learning of FBI Cash Patel taking a group of his buddies snorkeling with him at the site of the sunken Arizona battleship at Pearl Harbor. He said, some of us have been so focused on the authoritarianism and the abuse of power and lawlessness that we perhaps neglected to point out the additional fact that these are also just terrible humans lacking class, grace, kindness, and dignity. Yeah, here. It's not partisan anymore. Just terrible, terrible, terrible humans.
2: Yeah. Terrible.
0: Thank you, Bill.
2: Terrible Eaton
0: with terrible Eaton Hubbard. As our PSA says for the last 25 years.
2: Yeah, the audience does not
3: hear
2: the PSA.
3: They don't hear
2: the PSA.
0: We've heard it. Chris and I will be in the old person's radio home rocking back and forth, Bella, when you come to visit us, and we'll just be reporting. I'm like, hey, loser townie guy.
2: I have terrible Eaton Hubbard.
0: I have chlamydia. Those are all from our PSAs. Okay.
3: Well, that we have.
4: Chlamydia.
0: Okay, this is the conservative red state, speaking of conservatives, wrote this after Trump's visit to China. The U.S. got a non-binding Boeing order at least half its original size, some vague talk about soybeans. China, on the other hand, walked away with profuse praise, trade concessions, support for purchasing American farmland, 500,000 student visa, AI chips, softer demands around Iran, and a de facto recognition that Taiwan is negotiable. The conclusion is this trip was a dud, a mess, a disaster. This is, it's not even partisan anymore. That is the red state of something I would ever quote on this show. No. Ay, ay, ay. All right. We are this close to Hal Sparks coming up.
2: I know.

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8: This is a WCPT Veteran Minute. In the mid-1800s, many American women were expected to follow what history calls the cult of true womanhood, where men would go off to work and women would stay home, taking care of the house, their children, and husbands. During the Civil War, many women left their homes to join the fight. Thousands of women from the North and South volunteered to join brigades, while over 400 women disguised themselves as men to fight in the war. In the Union, 20,000 white and African-American women worked as nurses, traveling from hospital to hospital, offering care to wounded soldiers, even helping to convince the government to create United States Sanitary Commission to create a preventive, hygienic, and sanitary service for the benefit of the Army. During the Civil War, women were faced with new duties, challenging many men's minds to what should be a proper woman's place.
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16: A new brutal report on wholesale inflation, way worse than expected. You can see that's the month-to-month increase at 1.4%. That was much more than was expected on an annualized basis. It's at 6%.
17: Jeez.
16: This after consumer inflation just surged to the highest level in 3 years.
18: That was Harry Enten under his breath. Jesus.
19: Jesus.
18: He didn't have any time for any of his normal, you know, goodness gracious.
19: No. Well, I mean, that's
18: Lord
19: a shocking
18: Almighty.
19: Number.
18: Yeah. That's all he had. Okay. By the way, and this will make Trump's head explode. Interesting how she personally showed up at the airport to welcome Obama. Small details speak volumes.
19: Uh-huh.
18: And make sure you post that picture of him greeting him at the airport, President Obama, because that's when they respected the United States. Okay. This one. When the orange moron said if Biden came to China, I don't even think he would get a meeting with President Xi. He should be reminded that unlike him, who had to go to China to meet with Xi, the Chinese president traveled to Washington to meet with Joe Biden back when the rest of the world respected America and the American president. Okay. And, Charlton said the same thing I did. The ultimate slap in the face is when Xi gave him rose seeds for the rose garden that he has already paved over. Fantastic. Seth, the Homo of Hope, posted a delightful picture of him with Mayor Bass, which you entitled, That's Terrific Bass.
20: Hello, homos, and Bella with a Z. Yes, I have to tell you, we were at the LGBT Center for the gala, and Karen Bass was there. So I went over to her, and I said, I just have to tell you, I love it when you're on the Stephanie Miller Show. It makes my day. And I said, and since Stephanie is not here, may I say to you, now that's terrific Bass.
19: Oh,
20: and she just cracked up. She loved it. But I do have a note for you guys, if I may.
18: Oh, we love notes, please.
20: I know you do.
18: Yes.
20: So may I suggest not mentioning the Erection Connection podcast in the first minutes of your show, because now I have to wait 3 hours to
19: listen
20: go
19: to
20: there.
19: Yeah.
20: It was like, yes, I was so stressed out. Do I go there now and listen to it?
18: Yes.
20: I could listen to the Stephcast, but I'd like to hear it live.
18: Right.
20: And so it was very, very stressful for me, and I'm sure for many of your listeners. So just to say that for the end, so we could go from you to there.
18: Right, so there's a happy ending. All right, that's it. It was entirely too much, advertising for the Erection Connection, which Tina in Illinois also wants to talk about.
19: Oh, God.
18: Hello, Tina.
21: Hello, how are you?
18: Good, go ahead.
21: Well, I just think that you have missed an opportunity here where Lonnie, who reminds me of a young Steve Perry, should be saying Erection Connection.
18: Oh, that's true. All
21: in
18: right.
21: His voice.
18: Lonnie, can you? You can come do it live, but we could also record it. Go ahead. Here, hey,
21: if
18: Tina,
21: you have to pay him extra,
18: hang on,
21: just
18: let
21: me know, and I'll chip in.
18: No. We take requests. Lonnie?
22: Erection Connection.
18: Okay. Thank you, Tina.
21: See, so much better.
18: Thank you. We have the largest audience of completely immature people in the entire
22: politics
18: world.
22: Bar.
19: We might want to reset this. The guy who's in charge of the Hantavirus response in the
18: The man leading the Hantavirus response in the United States is a specialist in penile implants with little public health experience and hosted a podcast called
19: The Erection Connection.
23: Yeah, we're not promoting it. We're making fun of it.
19: Yes.
18: We are
23: putting it out there.
19: Yeah,
23: right.
19: Just don't go listen to it.
18: Okay. All right. A couple more on the China trip. Trump flew to Beijing with a plane load of billionaires, came home with table scraps while Elon Musk spun in circles filming the great fall of the people like a tourist on a school trip and pulled goofy faces in photos with Tim Cook. She was quietly eating Trump's lunch. Trump vowed to make China open up. Instead, analysts say she handed him symbolic gestures while keeping every strategic lever locked in Beijing's grip. Who pays for the humiliation? You do. Yes, thank you. Oh, by the way, Other 98 said, now that Trump has been clowned on the world stage by the King of England and the President of China, it's safe to say America is officially a global laughingstock. Yes, we are. Okay. So we were talking about Bill Cassidy earlier. I keep saying this, Chris. I'm glad this is the party of Trump because he's at like barely 30% approval rating. Yeah. So Bill Cassidy, which again, Ruth Pundit was saying, if at least had the courage of his convictions, but he's a doctor who voted for Bobby Kennedy to be confirmed. So like, you can't suck up enough anyway, right?
0: I've been able to participate in democracy. And when you participate in democracy, sometimes it doesn't turn out the way you want it to. But you don't pout, you don't whine, you don't claim the election was stolen, you don't find a reason why, you don't manufacture some excuse, you thank the voters for the privilege of representing the state or the country for as long as you've had that privilege.
18: Wow, imagine that. It's honoring the results of an election.
19: Got in a little dig.
18: Yeah, at, can't be in the Republican Party talking like that.
19: Yeah.
18: Yeah. And Miss Lindsay, Trump's little bitch boy said this.
1: No, I like Bill. I thought he was a great senator, but he made a political decision. Mm-hmm. He tried to, he voted to impeach President Trump, which would have ruined his political life. He could never run for office again. Those who try to destroy Trump politically, stand in the way of his agenda, are going to lose. So Bill Cassidy's lost because he tried to destroy Trump. You can disagree with President Trump, but if you try to destroy him, you're going to lose because this is the party of Donald Trump.
18: Yep. Own it. Get your face up in it.
19: Oh, I'm sure Lindsay's gotten his face up in a lot.
18: All right. Senator Chris Van Halen, as Bob Seska calls him.
2: You heard Lindsey Graham. He said this is the party of Donald Trump. It is. It's a personality cult. And we need checks and balances, not a personality cult of rubber stamps.
18: Yep. All right. And Governor Newsom talking about redistricting.
17: It's jaw-dropping what's happened. It was jaw-dropping what Governor Landry did. He suspended a primary election where tens of thousands of people had already voted. Why? To redistrict two districts, to eliminate black representation. Anti-woke is anti-black. All these attacks on DEI, it's anti-black. Level of racism is sick. Rewriting history, censoring historical fact. It's happening in the United States of America in the open. It needs to be called out.
19: Has Newsom always sounded like he needed a lozenge?
23: Yes. He's always
18: quite
23: been a little raspy.
19: Yes. Okay.
18: Yes. Right.
23: Or at least in the recent years.
19: Yeah.
18: Sexy,
19: yeah.
18: That sexy raspy.
23: Oh, my God, it's so
18: lozenge
23: hot.
18: Voice.
23: Oh, my God, it's so hot.
18: That's great. Oh, this is, by the way, our latest Trump supporter, three-time Trump voter. This is on C-SPAN.
19: Oh, yeah, okay. This was great.
18: What is his name? Hang on, I have it. It's Thomas somebody. I've decided we welcome him back.
19: He says his name in the...
18: Yes, we welcome him back to the fold.
19: Oh, okay. Really? Are we going to hug him close?
18: Uh-huh.
19: Okay.
24: Let's go to Thomas now, calling all the way in from Honolulu, Hawaii.
25: It's hard for me to say this, but I think if I can open up about it in public that it might help others. I wanted to believe Trump was the real deal for a long time, but now I regret my support for him, and I should have known better. He's making it plain as day. He's a con man, a liar, doesn't keep his promises. He's in office all for himself, and he doesn't even try to hide his corruption anymore. So he's the worst president we've ever had, and he's the most corrupt president we've ever had. I know it's hard. It took me a while to be able to say that. Very difficult when you commit yourself to believing in somebody.
18: You know what? We welcome him back because he's expressed humility and regret. We help him burn his ex's clothes now and tell him to get in the Corolla. Come with us. It's time to go out for some Jägermeister.
19: I don't know that I'd let him sit in the front seat, though.
18: Yeah, but it's... He said, he was going to lower prices on day one. He was going to do this on day one. He said only he could fix all this stuff. Now I understand how somebody like Adolf Hitler was able to brainwash millions of people. I never thought I'd see that again in my lifetime, but it happened, right? I thought we got past that, but we don't learn from history. I, for one, I will be on the welcome wagon for Thomas from Hawaii. Is that his name? Good job, Thomas from Hawaii. Okay. By the way, did you see the, what was it, the day of something, prayer something, on the, yesterday, on the, in D.C.?
19: They called it something 250.
18: This is, Bella, this is for you and the other underbabied. Vendors at Trump's prayer event handed out buttons that said, wives submit, husbands love, children obey.
23: Wow.
18: Okay.
23: Cute.
18: For all y'all trad wife crowd out there.
23: Cute. Sign me up.
18: Speaking of the godly people, the UFC fight on the South Lawn, as Mark says, will be the largest gathering of domestic abusers and sexual predators in White House history. That is true. They're all, you know, godly men.
19: Yeah.
18: Yeah. This one I loved. Notorious She said, I saw someone refer to Hobby Lobby as Jesus Christ Superstore, and I'm afraid I'm never going to recover.
19: Okay, I like that.
18: That's a good one.
23: That's pretty good.
18: Okay. All right. Where are we? Oh, I need some more wildly dramatic CNN. Data reporter Harry Enten.
3: The bottom has completely fallen out when it comes to Donald Trump and Latino voters. He won record numbers of them back in 2024, and they have abandoned him with the utmost just dislike of what he is doing so far. Just 28%, a drop of 18 points.
18: Yeah. Okay, Tommy Veter said, sounds like Trump just got bullied during his China trip. Trump kissed Xi's ass while Xi rolled him on Taiwan, offered no help on Iran, and now Chinese political analysts say the U.S. looked weak and unprepared. Great work. Yeah, the reviews are pretty much universal. By the way, just to remind you, Jeff says all 18 of America's intelligence agencies agreed Iran had no capacity to develop a nuclear bomb. This was never about nuclear bombs. It's looking more and more, Chris, like, according to Representative Stansberry's graph, this was always about insider trading.
19: Oh, yeah.
18: And you know, Trump's family's companies making money. It's just, it's
19: all a big money grab.
18: Yeah, extraordinary. Oh, here's our Chris Wright, our energy secretary.
19: Uh-huh.
18: Okay.
4: Traffic will be flowing through the Straits of Hormuz, you know, as soon as we can, but certainly sometime this summer at latest.
18: Oh, really? Oh, they have a date certain for when they're... Why didn't they already open it if they can just open it whenever they want?
19: Didn't they have a date certain a month and a half ago?
18: Yes.
19: Okay.
18: Yes. I'm certain they did have a date certain. Yes, one more.
4: If Iran continues to hold the world economy hostage, the United States military will force the reopening of the Straits of Hormuz. But that's not trivial to do. We've done the early steps on that.
18: Mm.
4: But better is to get a deal and not have to use military force.
18: Mm. And how would we do that exactly?
19: It was open.
18: Right.
19: Until we attacked them.
18: Right.
19: Unprovoked.
18: Right. Oh, by the way, speaking of no matter what party you're in, bending the knee, kissing the ring. Boo! Jared Polis. I forgot to ask Glenn. I had a big Glenn stack today, but... Our Common Cause posted, Governor Polis' decision to reduce Tina Peters' sentence undermines election security, weakens accountability, and permanently stains his legacy. This is a shameful day for Colorado. I don't know what the F he's thinking, because people, again, across the partisan divide are condemning this. She's the election denier that's in prison that tried to help.
19: Convicted.
18: Yeah. And because Trump wanted... That's why for the life of me, I don't know why he. Oh, by the way, Chris, we were trying to remember the math. 33 people arrested for January 6th. The people that we're going to pay with our taxpayer money and all the slush fund.
19: Uh-huh.
18: Have been arrested for child porn or on child sexual abuse charges. That would be, we're up to 33. 33.
19: That's a lot.
18: Mm-hmm. Okay. All right, this Hal Sparks coming up in a... Mondays make me cry. There's too many things. But Hal will help me in about 10 minutes.
19: Will
18: okay.
19: he, though?
18: Yes,
19: Hal's
18: he will.
19: Hal's got a chaotic energy.
18: Well, he will make it worse, and it'll be wildly entertaining.
19: Okay.
18: 47 minutes after the hour, this portion of the show brought to you by you getting annoyed, right, by the spam text messages, deceptive emails. 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
10: 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I could not get to everything with Glenn, but I'm glad he posted, Glenn Kirschner posted their must be accountability for the murders of Renee Good and Alex Pretty.
11: Absolutely.
10: I know there's a lot going on, but we cannot just say it's okay for American citizens to have been executed in broad daylight, and we all saw it, and we just carry on.
11: That's right.
10: One more review on China. Shaman says that bitch Trump talks a big game about dominating China right up until he's in the room with Xi, and then he becomes a quivering bootlicker.
11: Sure.
10: And for clarification, she said the U.S. is a nation in decline, not was. He was talking about Trump right to his face, and Trump just took it. Pure cowardice.
11: Mm-hmm.
10: He is such a cowardly little bitch. In other cowardly little bitch news, Mike Johnson thinks $175,000 is not enough to survive without insider trading, but $15 an hour is too much for everyone else. Make it make sense. Thank you.
11: Thank you.
10: Aye. This is why I think the shock New York Times poll shows GOP getting absolutely smoked on the generic congressional ballot, trailing Dems by double digits. Again, turnout. Yeah. But this is, I don't want to say, don't get happy, as Bob Seska says.
12: Vote.
10: As Republicans in several states race to redraw congressional maps to secure more seats for GOP candidates, a shocking new poll has suggested the party might want to proceed with caution. Republicans in a serious hole on the generic congressional ballot. So it asked, you know, are you more likely to vote in your district Republican? Or 50% said Democratic, and just 39% said Republican. The 11-point spread is up from the 5-point spread the same poll showed in January. Karl Rove, who, like Bill Kristol, I've always said is always right, said you could, in essence, take, because we were talking about how this could backfire, Chris.
12: Uh-huh.
10: He said you could, in essence, like here in Texas, take big cities, which are typically Democratic, split them up among several sort of suburban and rural Republicans, and therefore reduce their margin and make House Republicans more vulnerable in an election year. Indeed, a poll showing Democrats up 11 on a generic suggests Republicans in swing districts will be quite vulnerable. So they may rue the day.
12: That's right.
10: Rue is a word not used often enough.
12: But we can't take any of this for granted.
10: No.
12: We need to vote.
10: And also, as we were saying, they will clearly stop at nothing. Lying, cheating, stealing. Yes. This is our acting attorney general, still an election denier, mm-hmm. right? So they will deny the results if at the end of the day they can't stop them.
12: They absolutely will.
13: Well, there's a ton of evidence that the election was rigged. That's not something the DOJ needs to tell you about. There's been evidence about that for many, many years. What I can tell you is that we have multiple investigations going on in Arizona, in Georgia, in Fulton County, Georgia. And so that's why we're very focused on finding out whether the right people voted, whether people who were supposed to vote voted, whether there was one vote cast per voter. And that's what we're doing in multiple states.
12: Who are the right
10: Who
12: people?
10: Who are the right people? That would be my question as well. Oh, yeah. The right people. Oh, I see. Meaning white people that vote Republican is what was the code you were very subtly. Okay. Can we skip to Pete Buttigieg, who I love? Here he is.
14: I love road trips. I love America. I actually took a taxpayer-funded road trip lasting about 7 months. It was in Afghanistan. This is something very different. This is not about patriotism. To make road trips unaffordable and then go around celebrating your own road trip is exactly what people are so frustrated about.
10: Yep, absolutely. Evan in...
12: I like him so much.
10: Please don't be homophobic, America. Evan in Ohio. Hi, Evan.
15: Hey, you mentioned a nickname for Hobby Lobby a little bit ago.
10: Jesus Christ Superstore.
15: Jesus Christ Superstore.
10: Yes.
15: I think I'm the one who coined that moniker seven or 8 years ago. I've been calling it that ever since.
12: Oh, awesome.
15: But I have another nickname for it that comes from my friend Robert Askin, who's currently living in eastern Pennsylvania. He called it Wahhabi Lobby.
10: All good. All
12: yes.
10: good. All right.
12: Yay.
10: I was just a Jesus Christ Superstar fan. I remember I made out with the cutest boy in eighth grade during the movie.
12: Was he gay?
10: Well, he probably is now, but, you know.
11: Can we look into that?
12: Yeah.
11: Can we fact check?
10: All right. 58 minutes after the hour. Guess what?
12: What?
10: Hal Sparks.
12: Yay.
10: Next.
12: Yay.

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3: NBC News Radio, I'm Tammy Trujillo. Two suspects and three adult victims are dead following a shooting at the Islamic Center of San Diego. FBI Director Kash Patel spoke about the incident on Fox News Monday night.
4: We are not going to tolerate any acts of violence whatsoever, especially terrorist act of violence based on radical ideology and misplaced faith.
3: One of the victims was a security guard who was described by San Diego Police Chief Scott Wall as heroic and someone who saved lives. The two teenage suspects were later found dead in a car near the Islamic Center, appearing to have died from self-inflicted gunshot wounds. Wall said the mother of one of the two suspects said he left behind a note but did not go over the contents. President Trump says U.S. has had very big discussions with Iran. More on that story from Mark Mayfield.
5: The president spoke from the White House.
6: It's a very positive development, but we'll see whether or not it amounts to anything.
5: President Trump confirmed he's paused a planned military attack against Iran that was set for Tuesday after Middle Eastern leaders asked him for a delay. Trump said Iran and the U.S. have been close to deals before, but in his words, this is a little different. The president said the planned strike will be delayed for a little while talks take place, adding he hopes the strike could be put off forever. I'm Mark Mayfield.
3: The president says more prescription drugs are being added to the Trump RX website. In a healthcare affordability event at the White House, Trump said the website's adding seven times the amount of drugs it currently has. The president said the discounted prices will save Americans $500 billion a year in drug costs. Drivers continue to see high prices at the gas pump ahead of the long Memorial Day holiday weekend. AAA reports Monday's average for a gallon of regular gas was up to $4.52. That's 47 cents more than just a month ago. A record-breaking 45 million Americans are expected to travel at least 50 miles from home for the holiday. AAA says just over 39 million Americans are expected to drive to their destinations. 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

0: During an Oval Office event that in 1970, men had twice the sperm count as our teenagers do today. The teenage sperm counts were measured at the You Sure This Is Legal Institute.
1: President Trump said in an interview that he is now referring to Democrats as Dumbocrats because they're dumb. Clever. He's also referring to himself as the greatest president of all time.
2: You know the podcast with the highest sperm count in America? Yeah, you know which one.
3: Yes.
2: Yeah.
3: House Parks.
2: House Parks.
4: Steffi.
2: Oh, what's that God. Heavy breathing I hear? Why? Could it be?
5: The Hump Day.
2: Hump Days with
6: what?
2: House Parks.
6: Oh, yes.
2: Every sexy liberal show, we have to put down tarp on the first several rows because between Hal and John, there's a chance you'll be impregnated just looking at them.
7: Absolutely, yeah. I have to say, though, is that when they came to test the sperm count on my show, I was like, first of all, I'm not letting RFK Jr. in my house. And secondly, read the neon sign outside my door. My sperm count is listed outside the house like gas prices, and it goes nowhere but up.
2: You know, we've been talking all morning because this headline was written for you. The man leading the hantavirus response in the U.S. is a specialist in penile implants with little public health experience who hosted a podcast called Erection Connection, which really should be what you named yours, but...
7: Absolutely. That was originally my OnlyFans title when I was wearing the mask and trying to earn money on the side. But then I just decided, lean into the publicity. Almost everybody they have in charge of this stuff is meant to make whatever system they put in charge of it collapse. Trump has this habit of putting women in charge of cabinet positions in areas he literally wants to destroy. Department of Education, in our intelligence gathering ability. If you're playing footsie with Russia and China and Saudi Arabia for years, you definitely don't want the intelligence community to function, right? So you put Tulsi in there with the idea that you're going to destroy it. And then everybody else, I really think it's somewhere between Dr. Oz and a late night infomercial is like his idea of who the smart people are in the world. Like, we need to clean it. We need a guy, Department of Interior, ShamWow guy. Listen to me on this. He can clean up this country. There won't be a stain anywhere. Which, by the way, that guy is A, running for Congress, I think, as a Republican.
3: Yes, yes.
2: We can top that.
3: Big Shlomo.
7: Oh, yeah.
2: We can top that in L.A. Spencer Pratt. Let's talk about Spencer Pratt. I just loved a lot of the posts. Anna said nobody with their original face is voting for Spencer Pratt. And one that got me, I loved, because I start my bike ride every week in South Central. Someone, David, said if the fires were in South Central instead of the Palisades, Spencer Pratt wouldn't have given a single...
3: That's right.
2: Yeah. But go ahead.
7: Right. Oh, that's a cascade. You say that like it's a negative. You have to understand, like, Republicans are leaning in. Like, this is the kind of stuff that would and tap the brakes and go, this sounds a bit cruel to me. So I think this is ultimately the Pratts of the world and their fellow travelers in the Trump administration are cashing out right now, quite frankly. They didn't come in saying we need to fix budgetary issues, we need to fix the services and stuff to make sure that people are taken care of because you pay your taxes for a reason and all that. They're looking to cash out on their, instead of going, we need to fix the fiscal crisis, right. They're taking advantage of it.
2: Right. So this is one more essay for you. Someone posted, yes, the grifter keeps grifting. I know L.A. is the entertainment capital the world, but not everything is showbiz, baby. There are real people, real problems in the city. His response is to turn a mayoral run into a reality TV deal that tells you everything. Imagine if Bass did this. People would lose their effing minds. So he literally wants to make, we're a city of 4 million people. Like, this is not a game, right? It's going to be a reality show.
7: Well, and our sheriff's department in LAPD covers about, 7.5 million people. Mm-hmm. So obviously you're a snob and you don't count the valley, and I understand that.
3: Valley.
8: Wait, back up.
3: Van Nuys is a part of Los Angeles.
2: Weird.
7: Right. But
2: that's so 818 of you to say that.
7: It's so 818. I know. I just feel I'm touchy about it. You know this.

0: First apartment in the city was in Burbank on Kling Street, which is, you know,
1: Arch Drive, Studio City. Same.
0: No, that's right.
1: Yeah.
0: Yeah, the mean streets of Burbank. I know it well.
1: Let me just read a couple more. The Pratt family has two homes, one in the Palisades that he didn't have insured. Jesus. One in Santa Barbara, two apartment buildings in Santa Monica. They were living in his Santa Barbara home when his Palisades home burned. He bought a trailer, parked it on the Palisades lot because he was going to be disqualified from running for mayor because he doesn't live in L.A., city limits, and hasn't for a long time. He is costing taxpayer money because he's suing the city for his own negligence and not securing insurance. I mean, it is so, and not to mention, what was it, Chris? They gave up they lost their whole $10 million fortune because they thought the rapture or something.
2: The rapture was coming in 2012, and so they wanted to spend their $10 million fortune before then.
1: Didn't they always lose money in crystals or something? Really? And you want to run the finances of one of the largest cities in LA?
0: In their defense, if you think you're leaving on the rapture and you're trying to make some money that you can't take with you on your way to heaven where you will have no needs, the best way to do it is to buy out the economic foundation of hippies in Los Angeles who will still have to live through the rapture, stay through the tribulation, and still be buying crystals. I'm saying it's a growth industry. I've done the numbers, and they're nuts.
1: Also, it's just the fact that he's like saying, I'm going to leave L.A. if I don't win. I'm like, please, I don't need any more reasons to vote for Karen Bass. I already have.
2: I'll rent your U-Haul for you.
1: So Michael said the fact that Pratt's dumbass is willing to throw his toys and leave L.A. if he doesn't win is exactly why anyone who supports him needs to wake up and realize it's a con and a grift. He doesn't give a about this city or anyone in it. If he did, he would stay regardless and do everything he could to make it better. But, yeah, I was saying I'm having flashbacks to the presidential election, you know.
0: Let's just start with the fact that Pratt is a British slang term for moron. It is. It's right up there. His last name might as well be Git. Or Dip Crap. I can't say that.
1: All right, yes,
0: you get my point. Yeah. So I don't know that we want a Pratt running the city. We've been through that before in the past, I think, so I wouldn't worry about it too much.
1: It's becoming a national story because of, I think, the, you know, shades of 2024. You have this supremely qualified woman of color and this, you know, reality star dip, as you said. View, I guess The View just burst into laughter because he compared himself to President Obama. Sonny Huston said Spencer Pratt is now comparing himself to President Obama. Joy Behar said, what? Snapchatter of the year is not the same as the head of Harvard Law Review. And then Joy went on to note that Bass holds a JFK Profiles in Courage Award, while Pratt's standout achievement was winning Snapchatter of the Year. I didn't even know those were awards. What are they? The shorties?
0: The shoddies?
1: Okay.
0: Yeah. Totally. Holla at me, Pratt. This is going to be his comeback campaign. This is par for the course. I think this is the local version of the insanity that's playing out on the national scale with Trump and the Trump administration. And it should come as no surprise to anyone because there is a feeling amongst the strategically stupid that this is their time, this is their place, and they are ascendant.
1: Yeah.
0: And if there's ever been a time in human history for the stupid to try and prevail, it's one last grab at the brass ring before AI takes over and they can't even pretend to be smart. Anymore.
1: Speaking of AI, this was also on The View. Whoopi Goldberg said she was stunned by Spencer Pratt's AI campaign video. It's the same. It's full of violent imagery. It's the stuff that Trump posts all the time, right?
0: Right.
1: He posted an AI video, she said, supporting his campaign, full of violent imagery featuring Kamala Harris, Gavin Newsom, and Mayor Bass. The ads depicted graphic scenes, including the throwing of tomatoes, which looked like blood, or drowning me or the governor in a reservoir. Bass said during an interview, calling the videos a violent trend, and that's very scary. Goldberg said, I guess we're not showing it because it stunned me, especially when we're talking about, we have to tone down the violence. I mean, I was really kind of freaked out by what I saw. I mean, this is a daily thing with Trump posting violent imagery, right?
0: Yeah, but at least he has the excuse of a decaying brain of an old fart in his final days. Whereas Pratt, well, I mean, you know what? I take it back. I don't know much about Pratt's health. Maybe they're on the same monoclonal antibodies at this point. Who can say?
1: Yep.
0: Maybe they're all having brain decay at the same time. They're all disinhibiting.
2: Yes, that's it.
1: Chelsea Handler with a warning for us.
3: Oh, hi. If you're seeing this video, this is a reminder that a straight white male, former reality star that has no previous experience in government, should not be a legitimate political candidate. Have we learned anything yet? The bar is on the floor, people, and I need you to jump over it. Okay, thank you. Have a nice day.
1: I mean, we were saying this is Colbert's last week, and I'm telling you, the comedians are the ones doing the best journalism, speaking the most truth to power, including you. You know, it's why...
4: Well, thank you.
1: No, it's true.
2: At infotainmentwars.com.
1: Yes, yes.
0: Thank you. We don't need the documents. We have everything memorized, and they can't shut us down, even when they are. I'm still in the market to buy that desk once the InfoWars totally collapses.
2: Oh,
0: I gotta
2: see
0: where it ends up.
2: Yeah.
1: But you know, when the Colberts go away, this is why what you and John and all of the people in this universe do is even more important, because, you know, it really is a battle for free speech.
0: Yeah, and I also think that there is that the comedians also bring with it a certain temperature lowering capability that it does not exist in kind of standard news, yourself included, that is required, because if people are as outraged and as head on fire as they tend to be when stuff like this happens, the issue that they have is they're not their complete selves. They don't have their wits about them. There's a reason why that phrase exists. Having your wits about you literally means being able to joke in the face of something terrible, because your brain is firing on all cylinders and you can see options and you're not reactionary. You don't turn violent. Clearly the right wing do not have their wits about them in this case. That is exactly what's going on. And as you know, as like you said, as Colbert kind of moves out, Kimmel's kind of ascendant right now in this. But you know, Stephen, there will be a rise of, you know, these kind of comedic voices, at least in my attempt. Subscribe. Anyways, but it's necessary, because people can't just swallow like this, you know, this fire hose of news all the time and not be panicked and freaked out, which is kind of the goal of Trump and his crowd. They want people overwhelmed. They want people in poor humor and unable to respond.
1: In despair, I mean, it's a humor empowers you, as you know.
0: And I
1: mean,
0: will not allow for it. I helped everybody get through COVID with my live stream, and we'll get through this too.
1: Yep.
0: It's going to take work, but people still got to focus and actually get out and vote, which is a key thing.
1: Well, and also just, you reposted Daily Beast, said Trump chose not to catch up on sleep on the way to China, and you just said bolt. They front-load these posts, so it seems like he never sleeps. This fat is in a chemically induced coma right now. I don't know if you saw the unretouched pictures from China, but oh my God. The Getty images.
0: Oh, yeah.
1: You're like, holy cow. I mean, this really is like, this is your great and powerful Oz. Holy crap.
0: Mm-hmm. Yeah. He looked like silly putty. I don't know if you noticed that, but like the pallor of his skin had the exact same tone as like old silly putty that you'd been rubbing on newspaper trying to pull up cartoons of an orange ad.
1: Yes.
0: Like, and it's not going to improve, kids. You know how they say, like, with robots and AI, this is the worst it's ever going to be because it's ever improving? The exact opposite is true of Trump.
1: Yeah.
0: This, congratulations, Maggot. This is the healthiest he's ever going to be today.
1: I mean, all the trolling.
0: All downhill.
1: All the trolling in China. The other thing we forgot to mention is they made him walk up how many stairs to get to the temple, whatever.
2: Yeah.
1: I'm sure they were laughing their asses off. Like, let's see what this looks like.
0: Did you see the look on his face when, like, this kind of, like, resolve of, like, ugh, here we go. Like, and the banister was way over on the right, so he had to, like, negotiate his way over to the side. I'm telling you, this is, I thought for the longest time that he was just going to blow a brain vessel on the crapper while, you know, texting something horrible or truth sinkholing things. But we now know he has that Natalie woman, the blonde Ivanka, placeholder, the Ivanka real doll of the day, following him around, listening to his blather and basically creating truth socials, and then they release it all night, so it seems like, oh my God, the man never
1: Superman.
0: Sleeps.
1: Yeah.
0: He's never has to sleep, and then we know full well she's doing it. But the reality is, like, even she wasn't there to hold his hand as he went up the steps. There is no way. There is no, like, I think the biggest fear for him and the people around him, and he said there's supposedly some magic letter he left for J.D. Vance.
1: Yes,
0: like,
1: in to case blow up I die. Around, yes.
0: Right. In case I die, go through with this, because PNAC, I guess, is where we're going. Is that what we're doing now? We're just going to, you know, the irony of all this, with all the pomp, circumstance, showbiz, garbage, media, you know, social media, all that kind of stuff. The reality is, he's just a typical Republican.
1: Yeah.
0: He always has been. Yeah. He's doing PNAC, Project 2025, and he did the tax cut right off of Mitch McConnell's desk.
1: Yep.
0: There is nothing special about what he does.
1: 22 minutes after the hour, this portion of the show brought to you by FERF.
2: Freedom from religion.
1: What do we call it? Hobby Lobby? Jesus Christ Superstore?
2: Uh-huh.
1: Fantastic.
2: Yeah.
1: Okay.
2: Well, Hobby Lobby.
1: Yeah.
2: Yeah.
1: Right. So, whatever this thing is that happened in D.C., the national prayer, something, something, something.
2: Yep.
1: No. No. Our Constitution says no, Hal. No.
2: It says yet.
1: Freedom. Yes. Freedom from Religion Foundation is fighting back. Right? Protecting the First Amendment because it protects you as we head toward America's 250th anniversary. We're not doing kings or theocracy. 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
5: 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If I'm not allowed to be snide, you're not allowed to be condescending.

0: a quick reality check. America started as a rebellion against a king who said God made him boss. 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None. 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
1: Stephanie Miller.

0: Hey, Hal is performing in Arizona soon. Tracy and Mesa, you're on with Hal. Hi.
1: Hi.
2: Hey. Hal, I saw that Nerd Halen is going to be playing in Ohio, and I was wondering if you guys were going to be coming to Phoenix at all.
1: Oh, yeah. We'll definitely make our way down there at some point, even if I have to fly the band myself. We're doing our East Coast stuff or base Midwest chunk or whatever. This weekend, we're in Akron, Ohio, and Chicago and Pittsburgh this weekend. And then we're in San Jose in July. And I think when that happens, it'll be August before we're in Arizona, Las Vegas, Tulsa, Oklahoma. Who cares?
0: Yeah. Okay. Where would I find this information? Would it be at HalSparks.com?
1: Yeah, or nerdhalen.com
0: okay.
1: also. So,
0: oh, good.
1: Yeah, we're professionals now.
0: Fantastic. Fantastic.
1: This went from being a crazy hobby to something that just got out of control, and I couldn't be happier.
3: Well, congratulations.
0: I know. It's a great idea, and it's great stuff. Oh, my God. Okay. You know I love my news, Happy Clappy. You reposted at Washington Post saying Republicans won the redistricting war in Virginia, but some independent observers and members of both parties believe one or more seats in the state could flip from red to blue. Damn, I hope this all blows up in their face.
1: Well, it will. Okay, so one of the things I've been making a point of for a long time is that this is definitely, from their position, an attack on the Congressional Black Caucus. What they want to do is dissolve the Congressional Black Caucus by eliminating what are, you know, sound black seats throughout the South, specifically. The problem they have is that when you divide up these areas, these red districts that they're moving people into used to be 60-40 red.
0: Right.
1: And they operated, though, if you listen to maggots, they're 90-10. These are deeply red districts. They're not. They're not quite towards teetering ever, but 60-40 is not a huge win. And then you move in a bunch of other people who are now mad, it gets 50-41-49 quick.
0: All right, more Hal Sparks.
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13: Donald! 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
14: Don't worry, Donald, it's me, your best friend, Jeffrey Epstein.
13: Jeffrey, but I thought you were dead.
14: I am, remember? I killed myself. Wink! So, how you doing, Donnie baby?
13: Not so good, Jeffy. My approval rating's in the 30s.
14: Oh, the 30s? Gross. Call me when it hits 17.
15: Hal Sparks joins us. You posted Trump in response to an Epstein question. ABC, your company, your crappy company, is one of the perpetrators. I think the licenses should be taken away from ABC because your news is so fake and so wrong. We have a great chairman who's going to take a look at that. And you just said, honestly, all the MAGA free speech warriors are, and like Elon Musk and his band of dip, so they can go get... No one hates the Constitution more than Trump and his cult, right? I mean, the reporter that just asked him about Iran, he called it's treasonous what you're writing. So if you write anything other than glorious leaders, glorious war is going gloriously, you're committing treason, right? Or if you ask about Epstein.
16: Oh, yeah. I mean, never mind the fact that Elon Musk kicks people off of Twitter all the time for stuff that he doesn't like them saying and manipulates the algorithm to drive people down at the same time. So, again, it was all a complete farce. And the irony, I think, of it all is the you've seen them, I'm sure, is the, I almost said journalists and reporters, I apologize, in the magosphere. You know, the online folks who are like, I can't believe he's doing these things. My Lord, he promised to do the exact opposite, and now he's doing these things. I don't know how that happened. It must be Netanyahu casting a spell on him. He has no control. Instead of going, no, he's a liar. He's always been a liar. He's never been out for anything but himself, even over his own family. So why in the world would you think he cares about the country?
15: Right.
16: He hasn't even put Ivanka first.
15: So, by the way, you reposted a disgusting moment when trying to force school children to hop gleefully in front of Jeffrey Epstein's best friend. I mean, that whole trip was just him getting trolled, right?
16: And a complete and utter dud. Let's say something that actually would upset the guy. If you go as a farce and they were putting on the pomp and circumstance, he's like, very respected. They would never do this for Obama or Biden. Was like, because Obama and Biden were wise to the ploy. They didn't need it, and they didn't want it. The idea is you're there to have a meeting on the benefits of the country, not to have air blown up your backside, unlike Trump, who actually thinks that is the meeting.
15: Yeah.
16: He thinks that was part of the meeting.
15: Yeah.
16: They're sweetening the pot with 40 girls. Like, that's what it looked like.
15: And you commented on his saying, like, we have so many Chinese restaurants. That's a pretty big statement. You said it's not a big statement. It's nonsense. It's
16: ridiculous. There's 40,000 Chinese restaurants in the United States. There's 200,000 fast food places. Never mind the fact that I would question whether Chinese people would call Panda Express, which is a fast food Chinese restaurant. So which column you put that one in is really a coin flip.
15: There's just one story after another. What just a pathetic, thirsty little bitch he is. Trump used a private tour of a historic garden in Beijing to quiz the Chinese leader about his relationship with other world leaders. He said to the interpreter, "As the president, when other people come from other countries, presidents and prime ministers, does he bring them here?" He's just so pathetic, right?
16: Am I the only one? Is it just me? Am I the only one you brought to this special place? Or is this where you bring all the girls?
15: No. Well, I mean, and also, speaking of, you were mentioning other presidents, he did greet Obama at the airport, right? He didn't greet Trump at the airport. Biden didn't even have to go there. She came to him. This is back when we were respected as an actual world superpower. They just clowned him the whole time.
16: Well, part of it is, it's like they were obviously on their own mocking him. But a big portion of this was, quite frankly, mental control of this guy. Because if you're going to manipulate, you know, you can't manipulate Obama, Biden, and other presidents that way. It just won't work. But with Trump, you get right to the front of the line. Just laminate some stuff in gold, bring around some pretty girls in short skirts, have them wink and nod at him, and it's all over but the signing.
15: So, can I just say, even when he's in, like, friendly territory, he repeatedly interrupted Fox News anchor Bret Baier when he brought up painfully high gas prices. So Bret Baier said gas prices are... in America are still high, painfully high. Trump, they're going to drop like a rock as soon as it's over. Bear's like, once it's over, they'll drop painfully high, though, right now, and could be creeping higher. Lower than Biden. I mean, oh, my God, he's got nothing but Biden. Right. He says, excuse me, lower than Biden and much lower than people thought they'd be.
16: Yeah, he's got BDS, I guess. He got Biden derangement syndrome.
17: Totally.
16: It's, you know. Well, and again, no, it won't, because that's not how anything works. The oil that finally gets through will still have to go through the refinery process, which is still, by the way, in behind the stuff that they're processing from their own reserves in a lot of these countries. So the numbers will not get back up to where gasoline, refined petroleum products, are back to their same levels for months.
15: Yeah.
16: At minimum.
15: We've been talking about that. Yeah. I mean, and also,
16: even if oil comes down, gas will not. Follow quickly.
15: Nope. And he always has to double down. So he was asked about him saying he doesn't care or doesn't think about Americans' financial situation. He goes, that's right. That's a perfect statement. I'd make it again. Like the perfect phone call to Zelensky. He said, when people hear me say it, everybody agrees. It's going to be short-term pain. No, no one agrees. If you looked at any polling, nobody's like, oh, yeah, this is great.
17: Just the sycophants around him agree. That's it. And so he thinks that's everybody.
15: I mean...
16: Well, even they're just agreeing so that they can buy and they can buy the dip and they can ride the stock market or the oil prices up and down because they know he's going to say something that's wrong. And since they know it's wrong, they know that that number, the real number, is going to come home to roost at some point. So they know that they can manipulate the market. Yeah. If he said something truthful, it would screw their business plan.
15: Well, and their midterm message seems to be suck it. Larry Kudlow... said, I'll say this on energy.
18: It's
15: very valuable minerals in Greenland. Yeah. Okay. It's always like it's like your own drinking game. How many mimosas is he in when he's on the Sunday morning
16: show? Right, yeah. He goes from zero to hamburger in like 2 minutes.
18: rubble.
15: Do we have the minerals in Greenland? Because that in his defense, Hal, that was a lot of L's to say with your tongue that numb. Either champagne
16: Tom Brokaw.
15: Vodka. Yeah. Wait, hang on. We have it. Yeah.
19: Greenland is a strategic place up there. They got a lot of valuable minerals.
16: It sounds like he's about to break into song in Vegas. Like, Greenland's a wonderful place. They're about to break into. I got to tell you about Greenland. Come on, hit me with another bourbon, Charlie. Let's go. There's no love in the world today. And then newsflash. Larry Kudlow's Vegas term cut short by alcoholism. Fans got pointed by him barfing on the drummer.
15: I probably should have picked something with less L's.
16: I got a girl with good minerals. I got a girl with lumpy coal. Yeah. She's got beautiful, clean coal, babe.
15: Okay, said it's a small price to pay to take out Iran. It's a small price to pay to prevent Iran from any nuclear blah, blah, blah. It's a small price to pay. I mean, he said, so Americans, I think, should be very proud of what their president and the military is doing to take out Iran. $5 gasoline. Okay, so live with it. That's it? That's their message?
16: Yeah. Yeah. But I mean, it's like the people who withheld their vote in the last election. All of their complaints about the world are written from the warm side of a bay window in a house that was already paid off.
15: Yeah.
16: The worst thing in their life is empty nest syndrome because all the kids are off to school and working in hedge funds.
15: But
16: so
15: I mean, I think
16: they don't care.
15: I think Jim Jordan. What did he say? Oh well, that's life.
16: It's a Vegas review. That's life. Minerals for you. All right.
15: But he said, weather this. How about a year? Well, easy for all these millionaires in the Trump administration to say. Most Americans can't weather a $400 emergency. You're like, what do you mean? Like a year. Oh, big deal. Suck it up, right?
16: So the PPI, the... like producer price index went up, I think, 1.6% in a month, not year over year, in a month. And the last time we had a shock like this was during Biden in 2022 because of COVID, because everything was coming back online because of supply shock and all this stuff. But everybody forgets in 2019, we had a repo crash that the Treasury had to shuffle around to protect and hide from the American people. We entered we were headed towards a recession.
15: Right.
16: In January. We tipped into it in January because of that. And literally COVID covered it up because it was so terrible. You hit like his policies led to that. The same thing's happening right now. We're in the same tariff-related, repo-related policies. He's hiding behind Iran.
15: And who was which one? Was it Kevin Hassett, the guy that said, your credit card spending's at an all-time high. Like, that's a good thing. Well, this morning's headline, credit card delinquencies are at the highest since 2011.
16: I mean,
15: today the Federal Reserve Bank of New York published new data showing that the share of Americans behind on a range of household consumer debt reached all-time highs in the first quarter of 2026 as the nation hurtles toward a historical record of $19 trillion in total household debt. Americans saw the highest rates of auto loan delinquency they have ever recorded, rates of credit card delinquency near those seen at the height of the 2008 financial crisis, and student loan delinquency at the worst since before COVID-era payment pause. I mean...
16: Yeah.
15: So, but, you know, they're just so out of everything they say is more out of touch, right? It's like, yeah, people are putting stuff on credit cards because they can't afford to live.
16: Well, when you got Besant, a guy who literally made his bones in the financial industry, working with George Soros before Soros tried to rehab himself in the world, in his world image,
15: yeah,
16: shorting the British pound to that essentially led to a near collapse of the British economy because they don't care. They don't care how this impacts other people. They just look, they see a weakness in a market and they dive into it and shove a crowbar in there and try to get as much juice out of it as they can. And that guy runs the Treasury and he's in a situation where he's effectively following Trump's orders at this point.
15: Yeah.
16: And Trump's brain is cottage cheese on a truck dashboard.
15: And also, what's his name? Carlos saying, oh, it's worth it. The American people, you know, understand that. No, they don't. CNN journalist stunned by Trump's staggering 67-point disapproval on the Iran war. No, Americans do not understand this and think it's worth the pain, right?
16: Right. Yeah. Well, and because it technically isn't. And the reality is that one of the reasons why the Obama administration worked so hard on getting the JCPOA was because it was really the only way of doing this without getting into a long-term deep war in the Middle East with Iran. There is no way we don't have boots on the ground now. There is no way. There is no other direction.
15: This is Harry Enten. But how about the Iran war? That effect on your finances, 67 points underwater. He is underwater by a ton, 67 points underwater on Iran. I mean, people are drawing a straight line from their gas prices and general inflation, right?
16: Hey, but look at the bright side, though. They love the way he's handling the Epstein files. They love how the tariff stuff went. They love how consumer goods are going. They love how he's keeping his no new wars, no regime change wars, no Middle East wars promises like nobody has ever seen before. They love how much he got when he went to China, all the great stuff. Apparently, I don't know if you know this, but the Chinese are now going to start buying soybeans from U.S. farmers. China imports 81 to 85% of their food and fuel from the rest of the world. They need it. And they're still buying less from us than Argentina.
15: Yeah. Yeah.
16: $10 billion.
15: Yeah.
16: That's what they agreed to.
15: But he's going to let the Chinese buy up the farmland of the farmers that he bankrupted.
16: Oh,
15: so that's another MAGA, am I right?
16: Well, I mean, it's farmland now. It'll obviously be a military outpost when they're done.
15: I mean, I think he just can't even spin it. I don't even think much to his base anymore. Trump said Friday he told President Xi, he said that they made some fantastic trades deals. He can try to spin it. Right. Trump.
16: Not at all.
15: He said he called an incredible visit. A lot of good has come from it. Beyond warm words, though, little has been said about any concrete agreements. And what has been reported so far has been modest in scale, said one analyst. Yeah, it's a vague pastiche of notions he came back with.
16: I'm sorry, Stephanie Miller. Do you not believe that phase one of the three-phase trade deal, that we never saw phase two and phase three, and that the Chinese never lived up to the phase one stuff? Do you think that that's somehow going to reflect on the deals he just made just because it's the same guy in charge with dumber people in the negotiating positions? How dare you? How dare you, ma'am?
15: Ahead of the United States' 250th anniversary, 59%, that's almost 60, Chris, of Americans think the country's best years are behind us, while 40% say its best years are ahead. I mean, you know, majorities of Black, Hispanic, and even white adults say the country's best years are behind us. I mean, it is going to take a lot to undo all this damage, I got to say.
16: I got to tell you, I think there's more, there's material damage, you're absolutely right. But one of the things in him just going so extreme is that the next Democratic president is going to have opportunities that no previous Democratic president has ever had on the world stage and
15: please
16: domestically.
15: Let there be whiplash to AOC proportions. Am I right, Bella?
18: I would love that.
15: Gen Z polling, 86% Democrats, 12% would vote for Republicans. They will save us.
16: Yeah, totally agree. AOC will not be the person for the next two rounds, at least.
18: I don't think so, but
16: But again, her as a senator, ultimately, that would be a great thing.
15: Yeah.
16: You get a Senate majority leader, a female Senate majority leader in her, it might be a great.
15: Yeah.
18: Yes.
15: Yeah.
18: Please.
15: Yeah.
16: Right.
15: That's what we need in leadership. Absolutely.
16: Yeah.
15: Next gen.
16: I mean,
15: all right.
16: Look, I, I'd love to have Pete Buttigieg as president, but it's going to take a couple more terms before people get over their crap. So, yeah. But Secretary of State Pete Buttigieg would be amazing.
17: He would be amazing in any role.
16: Incremental change is how we do stuff, folks, and we got to start stacking wins to make up for this stuff. Yep. And the next Democratic president, the rest of the world's going to breathe a huge sigh of relief and go, okay, can we please talk, thank God, an adult. All right, let's talk like adults. And we will start talking
15: Remember how
16: like
15: they,
16: adults. Is,
15: they used to call it Obama, it's like the apology tour. We need an actual apology tour to go with some humility around the world, you know.
16: Yeah, certainly a level of projection going on there, yeah.
15: Yeah, all right. But 50 minutes after the hour, this portion of the show brought to you by Cozy Earth.
16: Oh, yeah.
15: Because it is indeed the coziest. It makes your earth around you the coziest it possibly can be.
17: Oh, okay.
15: Cozy Earth is, they make just, they make magic. That's what I'm going to say. I love my sheets. They get softer with every wash. 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
4: 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So, Hal, Lisa tweeted, Hi, Hal. When you go on Steph on Monday, can you explain why it's not a good time to primary Mayor Bass? We've been having a lot of, you know, obviously, discussions about this. Someone was saying she would get over the 50% threshold if everyone would just consolidate and vote for her. But
5: there's a watered-down effect by the number of people that are running anyways.
4: Yeah.
5: And again, the idea is that if she cleared the 50, there wouldn't have to be a general for the mayorship. It would just move on because it would stand as the election itself. The issue we have right now is you cannot... the DNC has one job. The DCCC has one job. All organizations have one job. Red districts, purple districts, blue. If you can go from red to blue, you get extra points. But nobody gets any points for taking a blue district bluer when you're in the minority.
4: Right.
5: It just doesn't work that way. And it's one of the issues, especially in these circumstances where we have districts being divided up. You're going to have somebody running that's not going to give you 100% of what you want. Anyways.
4: Yep. Hal's show is starting right now, right?
5: Yeah. Yeah, absolutely. I got Corey Amex in the first hour, and then I've got Andrew Sneed in the second hour. We're talking about the current unpleasantness and
4: all right.
5: Everything
4: all
5: else. Okay.
4: Infotainment Mary Wars, HalSparks.com.
5: Yes.
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9: NBC News Radio, I'm Tammy Trujillo. Two suspects and three adult victims are dead following a shooting at the Islamic Center of San Diego. Mark Mayfield has details.
10: FBI Director Kash Patel spoke about the incident on Fox News Monday night.
11: We are not going to tolerate any acts of violence whatsoever, especially terrorist act of violence based on radical ideology and misplaced faith.
10: One of the victims was a security guard described by San Diego Police Chief Scott Wall as heroic and someone who saved lives. The two teenage suspects were later found dead in a car near the Islamic Center, appearing to have died from self-inflicted gunshot wounds. Police are investigating the attack as a hate crime and say one suspect had taken multiple weapons from their parents' home. Wall said the mother of one of the two suspects said he left behind a note but did not go over the contents. I'm Mark Mayfield.
9: President Trump says the U.S. has had very big discussions with Iran. Speaking from the White House, he announced he's paused a planned military attack against Iran that was set for today after Middle East leaders asked him for a delay. Trump said Iran and the U.S. have been close to deals before, but in his words, this is a little different. The Long Island Railroad strike is over after trains stopped Saturday for the system's 300,000 daily riders. Andrew Whitman reports.
12: Trains are set to start rolling again at noon Tuesday. The deal was reached Monday night. No details on specifics. Governor Hochul, who was reportedly involved in the talks, says it's a fair deal for both sides.
13: Protecting affordability for Long Islanders and commuters while giving fair wages to the employees.
12: Kevin Sexton of the LIRR Engineers Union agreeing.
14: We would still be at the table if it wasn't a fair deal.
12: Expect full service on the LIRR's electrified branches at noon. Diesel branches should be back in time for the evening rush and the Knicks game. In New York, I'm Andrew Whitman.
9: X is introducing new limits for unverified accounts. Unverified users will now be restricted to 50 original posts and 200 replies a day. There's also a limit of sending 500 direct messages daily. 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
0: There are many times I thought, I can't do this. I mean, what parent isn't worried about? What am I not doing right? What am I not doing enough? And then I realized, wait, that's being a parent.
1: Don't worry about being perfect. I've had around three other mother figures in my life, but only one of them has taught me how a mother loves.
0: The greatest reward for me is he makes me better every day.
2: I would tell a family considering adopting a teenager that that teenager, whoever it is, needs you, and they need what you have to offer.

This, you know, what's going on with the Trump family grift. And Ebola spreads while Trump guts the watchtowers, the groups watching for the next pandemic. My daily take over at Hartman Report today is titled, What Happens If They Win? And it's a pretty straightforward question. I mean, you know, Trump was in China last week, kissing the butt of President Xi, telling him what a great leader he is. Xi sat silently and didn't respond. Of course, you know, Trump, being an insecure 10-year-old emotionally, figured, well, I'll say something nice about President Xi, and he'll say something nice about me, and that will get repeated in the media, and it'll be a great clip for Fox News, and you know, it'll tell everybody that they should really love me. And Xi didn't take the bait. He didn't do it. But Trump did say something that was truly shocking. And this was on the plane on the way home. He was talking to reporters. And one of them asked about Taiwan, which is formally called, you know, ROC, the Republic of China. Although we don't call it China, it's part of the deal that we cut in, I think it was 1979, when we updated our 1955 treaty with Taiwan. And Trump has been withholding two shipments, an $11 billion shipment and a $14 billion shipment, a total of $25 billion worth of weapons that Taiwan has bought from U.S. defense contractors. But all those, you know, any U.S. defense contractor sales have to go through the executive branch. They have to be approved by the president. Now, this has already been approved by Congress. But, you know, Trump controls the Pentagon, and the Pentagon controls the ability of these defense contractors to sell things overseas. And Trump is withholding, and has been withholding for a year now, withholding this military aid to Taiwan. And when he was asked about that by a reporter, he said that he intends to use military aid to Taiwan as a bargaining chip. In other words, it's something that he could withdraw. It's something he can trade away in exchange for something that presumably he or his sons or his daughter and son-in-law or other grifters associated with Trump want. We don't know what that might be. But basically, you know, he just stabbed our ally in the back. The president of Taiwan came out over the weekend, and she's basically screaming, you know, holy cow, you know, this is wrong, you shouldn't be doing this. But there's a bigger picture here. And the bigger picture here is that this country was founded in a radical idea for its time. It was something that had not been tried in several thousand years. 3,000 years ago, you had a form of democracy. Now, they still held slaves. It was a very kind of exclusive form of democracy. And the polis, the deciding body, was selected by what's called sortition, what you and I might call basically like jury duty. You know, luck of the draw, 6,001 people who ran ancient Greece. And that democracy ended with the Thucydides trap, which President Xi referenced. I won't go down that rabbit hole. But and then 1,000 years later, you had the Republic of Rome, which was briefly a democracy and then was taken over by, you know, a series of Caesars who basically made themselves, you know, kings for life. But anyhow, we decided to try this again. And in large part, and I lay this out in my book, The Hidden History of American Democracy, which I think is one of the best books I've written. I think you'll find it absolutely astonishing and fascinating. It's a book about how Ben Franklin and Thomas Jefferson and John Adams were friends with Native Americans, negotiated with Native Americans, knew Native Americans, used their iconography, particularly Ben Franklin, in America, and borrowed from the Native Americans, particularly the Iroquois Confederacy, but also others, borrowed the concepts of democracy as we understand them today. So, you know, they looked back on ancient Greece and Rome, but mostly they got this stuff from the Native Americans. And
ever since then. That was 250 years.

0: ago. Ever since then, the North Star, the pole star, the thing around which everything we do revolves, has been democracy. This whole idea that we are a democratic republic. We fought the Revolutionary War to establish democracy in the United States. Now, clearly, it was imperfect, you know, like the Roman and Greek democracies. We still held people in slavery. Women were not allowed to vote, just like in Greece and Rome. But it was a start. And then we fought against, and then there was this rise of tyrannical oligarchs in the South that called itself the Confederacy. And they wanted to end democracy in America. We fought to preserve democracy in the Civil War, and we did, and we improved it. We ended slavery. And then 80 years after that, we fought World War II to protect democracy in Europe and in Asia. And we improved democracy here, too, in the years after World War II. Women, well, the years before, immediately before, 20 years before, women got the vote in the United States. And, you know, and gradually we've expanded our democracy until, of course, Trump. So democracy has always been this core thing. And but now we have a president who holds democracy and democratic nations around the world in disdain. I mean, he openly ridicules our democratic allies, and he openly sucks up to and kisses the asses of wealthy, powerful, brutal dictators like Xi and Putin. He gutted USAID, much to the delight of President Xi. He killed off Voice of America, much to the delight of Vladimir Putin. He even tried to overthrow his own democracy on January 6th. And frankly, will probably try again. His racist, homophobic, and what he refers to as poorly educated followers are fine with that. They're not big fans of democracy either. And you've got the entire Republican Party now following Trump and embracing Putin and saying, screw you to other democracies and NATO. So what would happen if these guys win? If America just says, okay, that's it. We're no longer going to be allied with NATO. We're no longer going to be allied with Western Europe and Taiwan and South Korea and Japan. And Australia. Instead, we're going to ally ourselves. We're either going to stand alone in the world, you know, America first, America alone, or we're going to ally ourselves with Russia. Trump just yesterday extended the exceptions to Russian sanctions so that Russian ships can continue to carry oil. In fact, one just went through the Straits of Hormuz day before yesterday. So what would happen? Well, we would end up with a world where democracy was even weaker than it is now, only a minority of countries in the world are democratic, where labor is powerless, where the press is controlled, where religion has been weaponized, where elections are managed, where fear keeps people obedient, and where billionaires rule without accountability, which is why you have about 150 billionaire families who are openly supporting Trump. That's the oligarch's endgame. It's why they bought off Sinema and Manchin and Jared Golden and John Fetterman. It's why they're inserting themselves in elections across the nation. It's why the billionaire oligarchs are buying our media. It's why Republicans in Congress keep sending more and more money to ICE. Not to make America great, not for patriotism, not for Christianity, not for freedom, for power. Raw power. For a small handful of morbidly rich men enforced by propaganda, corruption, and violence. Violence committed by the state, like, you know, going after James Comey, soon to be directed against you and me. As well as the violence that the J6ers are willing to provide that Trump is trying to prepay for with his $1.7 billion just in time for this fall's election. Roughly every 80 years, it seems, we have to have this battle to preserve democracy. 1770s, 1860s, 1940s. We're 80 years out now from the end of World War II. And here we are again. Now it's our turn to stand and defend democracy. Yours and mine. It's our turn. Are we up to it? I think so. What say you?
1: This is the Tom Hartman Program.
0: Coming up on 17 minutes past the hour, back with more of the news of the day and your calls in just a minute.

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21: 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They work to meet our common needs. That's the difference between a bully or a parasite and a true leader. 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

0: Yes, they are. So why are these preachers anointing a strong man? At Trump's taxpayer-funded Rededicate 250 rally on the National Mall, which, by the way, violates the law and the Constitution, noted hustler Franklin Graham called America, quote, morally rotten, completely sick with sin. Probably a reasonable description of Franklin Graham, but according to him, we're sick from transgender people and gay marriage. Not that we're sick because we're building concentration camps. Not that we're sick because Republicans have gutted health care. Not that we're sick and morally rotted because we have a president carpet bombing his way through the Middle East. Then preacher Eric Metaxas, another corrupt so-called Christian, who once compared a Clinton win to Hitler, told the crowd, God spent two centuries raising up a great leader to build Trump a $400 million ballroom. Yes, the preacher. God wants the ballroom. A ballroom. Headlined by the Secretary of so-called War, paid for with $100 million of your tax money. These charlatans looked at a corrupt strong man and called him a gift from heaven. They've traded the prophets who spoke truth to kings for a man who jails his critics. That's not faith. That's idolatry with a microphone wrapped in a flag. Meanwhile, why won't Trump drop his Greenland obsession? If you thought Trump forgot about Greenland, think again. The U.S. is deep in quiet talks with Denmark to plant three new military bases in southern Greenland, and American negotiators floated making them sovereign U.S. territory, you know, like Guantanamo in Cuba. Not a treaty, not a lease, ownership. This is the same obsession that had Trump threatening tariffs and force against the NATO ally just months ago. And now he's getting much of what he wanted by grinding Denmark down behind closed doors. Greenland's prime minister keeps repeating, we're not for sale. But 57,000 Greenlanders are watching big powers carve up their home for radar stations guarding the North Atlantic and rare earth minerals. When a president treats other nations like a real estate deal, which is absolutely what Trump is doing right now with Greenland. It's like, oh, yeah, hey, look at this. Hey, they got oil. They got rare minerals. They, you know, we could use that. No ally is ever truly safe. It's just, you know, we might as well acknowledge that. Donald Trump is working for Putin. He's doing what Putin wants. He's doing what Russia wants. He's doing what Xi wants in China. Xi wanted us to kill off USAID to make lots more room for his Belt and Road program across the third world. Trump did it. And Elon Musk did it. Putin wanted Trump to kill off the Voice of America so that he wouldn't have to deal with, you know, pro-democracy broadcasts in Russian language. Trump killed it off. Carrie Lake went and did it for him. It's amazing. We have a traitor in the White House selling off our country. And now he's going after Greenland the way that Hitler went after the Sudetenland? Really?
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0: So what say you? How do we deal with these things? What's on your mind today? I'll pick up your calls right after.

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0: 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Or that after the show we send out Sue's stack, a list of every topic I've discussed, along with clickable hot links to every source
1: and
0: of information.
1: And welcome back. 34 minutes here. Past the hour. And what's on your mind today? Mike in Fairfax, Virginia. Hey, Mike, what's up?
2: Hey, Tom. Yeah, I'm retired analyst Mike on Substack. Retired Pentagon, Iranian analyst. I think there's not enough emphasis on our ability to deter Iran. Everything that Trump and his administration says, Iran, if they ever get a nuclear weapon, they're going to immediately use it. That is so totally wrong. One, they'll never have a chance to get a nuclear weapon. Israel will never give them a chance. They will hit Iran long before they could ever get anything assembled. But we have the ability to deter them, and they should understand that so they don't get any advantage by really having a nuclear program.
1: Yeah, mutually assured destruction has prevented anything for, like, what, 90 years now? 80 years?
2: Yeah. Yes. Since 1949, when the Soviets exploded their bomb, we didn't do a preemptive strike against the Soviet Union because of the Soviet conventional forces that could have taken over all of Europe. So we chose, mutual assured destruction, or at first mass retaliation. We would hit them 10 times harder than they could hit us.
1: Right.
2: And after they got parity, then it was mutual assured destruction. Here, it's kind of ridiculous. One Iranian bomb does not destroy the world, but we can easily kill 50 million Iranians by destroying every Iranian city.
1: Yeah.
2: So they are not suicidal. And that's why we can make an agreement with them. They've made agreements in the past. They made agreements with Iraq. They made agreements with the United States, when we occupied Iraq.
1: Mm-hmm.
2: And of course, Obama's agreement.
1: Yeah.
2: And we have much better leverage now than we ever had with Obama, because we have bombed them, and we have buried the enriched uranium.
1: Yeah.
2: So basically, we have very good leverage. We can just have a better inspection regime. We didn't have challenge inspections. We should have challenge inspections. If they don't give us access to the facility, we have the leverage to the bomb it.
1: Yeah.
2: So I think we have much, much better chance now than ever before. And I don't know what we're waiting for, except this crazy idea that Iran is insane and they can't be deterred.
1: Well, the problem we have right now is that Trump can't figure out a way to end this that saves face for him. And as long as it looks like he lost, he's not going to do it. And he's willing to basically blow up the world for this. There was an interesting piece in the Financial Times this morning essentially saying the same thing you are, Mike, saying, even if Iran had a nuclear weapon, I mean, Pakistan has nuclear weapons, India has nuclear weapons, Israel has nuclear weapons. Nobody's using nuclear weapons because everybody knows that, for the first person who pushes the button is going to get wiped out. And so, it is a fool's errand. Mike, I got to move along, but excellent point. Thank you so much for making it. Joe in Oklahoma City, Oklahoma. Hey, Joe, what's on your mind today?
3: Hey, Tom, how are you doing? I think earlier you were trying to think of the Logan Act, and yes, the entire Trump family has been violating that federal law for ever since he's gotten back in.
1: Well, even before
3: your last call,
1: in his last term he did.
3: I'm sorry?
1: Too. In his last term he was too.
3: Yeah, like, even Eric over there with Orban trying to cut deals.
1: Yep.
3: I mean, the whole presidency is a giant lawless exercise. And, that thing on the religious, satellite hands up in the air, it was just idolatry on steroids and quite disgusting, because they kept talking about bringing back American values. And I kept thinking, the entire administration that does nothing but lie? Where's lying?
1: Well, the American values they want to bring back are the values of misogyny and frankly, slavery, which is still alive and well in the United States, by the way, just under color of law. It is still legal under the 13th Amendment to hold people in slavery as long as they've been convicted of a crime, and which we do, particularly in the South, with these work camps.
3: Yeah, no mention of poverty or how, because we've got 10, maybe 10 students that are transgender. that are involved with college sports. That's a fact. And then we have 19 million kids that go to bed hungry. Where's your priority, Christians?
1: Yeah, and I'd be surprised if they were even 10, by the way.
3: Yeah, at most. But I did want to mention, I caught Gavin Newsom on Bloomberg a couple of 3 weeks ago, and the interviewer asked him, do you support the billionaire tax in California? And he goes, oh, no, because they'll leave the state.
1: Right.
3: And I thought, well, I could see that maybe being a consideration. And then the interviewer said, so you would support it on a national level? Oh, no. I thought, okay. Yeah. I bet that made the DNC.
1: Well, here's what's going on, Joe. Gavin knows that under the current rules, which were established by five corrupt Republicans on the Supreme Court with Citizens United and, you know, a couple of decisions before that, under the current rules, he's going to need billionaires to run for president. And the billionaires that he's close to, the California billionaires, the tech billionaires, you know, that have so far at least tacitly supported him, don't want to pay this tax. I mean, these guys are suffering from the mental illness of hoarding syndrome. And, you know, going from being worth $150 billion to only being worth $142 billion is just intolerable to them.
3: Yeah, but I will say we can't turn the country around until we get someone that's willing to do what a Bernie Sanders did.
1: Agreed.
3: Which was grassroots source without the billionaire influence, then you do better. The last one I was going to tell you was Chris Coons of Delaware.
1: Mm-hmm.
3: I noticed he had put an amendment up to the SAVE Act, which, you know, all these amendments might make it more passable, right? So he put an amendment up that would be a carve out for rural areas. And I thought, why would Chris, knowing that rural people, some of the most less informed people out there, tend to vote overwhelmingly against their own economic interests for Republicans, why would Chris Coons put an amendment that would do a carve-out for them to help them avoid the SAVE Act requirements when Delaware is one of the states with the least rural communities?
1: Yeah.
3: So we've got to watch who's trying to help us and who's actually not working in our best interests.
1: It would be interesting to know what Coons' rationale was for that and what the nature of that carve-out is.
3: Yeah. How about a carve-out for, I don't know, where there's voting lines that are 2.5 to 3 hours, 8 hours long.
1: Yeah.
3: You know,
1: yeah.
3: I didn't understand it.
1: That's one of the oldest voter suppression things in the book, you know. And it's amazing how the media every year treats it like, oh, look, isn't it wonderful? These people are willing to stand in line for 8 hours. Rather than saying, holy cow, look at how Georgia has rigged the election system so that if you're in a black neighborhood, you have to wait in line for 9 hours. But if you're in a white neighborhood, you can vote in 15 minutes. Because I lived in Georgia for 11 years, and I can tell you, it never took me more than 15 minutes to vote.
3: And if I added one last thing on, I have two choices here. One is Trump and his wife, his first wife that's now buried on one of his golf courses, suddenly died. You know, they went to St. Petersburg, Russia, in 1987.
1: Yeah.
3: Yeah. That was the first year Trump started talking about being president, I mean, czar of America. And if you look at the Nicholas Ballroom in Russia, in St. Petersburg.
1: It's identical.
3: And look at it's ridiculous. And they have a reflecting pool because they have these yellow walls that go around it that cast the old Soviet flag yellow in the pool. And I think he's getting these, and they have an arch. Yeah. I think he's really trying to recreate that magic moment where you're, God, if I could just own it all.
1: I think you're right, Joe. And by the way, that ballroom in St. Petersburg is actually a throne room. Literally, it's from Tsar Nicholas's time. And he would sit on the throne at the very end of the room. In fact, the throne is still there, and although the room is used for other functions. And I think Trump is probably thinking of this as his throne room. And also, let me add that there is a ballroom in Washington, D.C., which is actually bigger than the one that Trump is talking about. It was built by one of the late 19th century oligarchs, and it's now owned by the federal government. Forgive me for not recalling the name of it, but there is, and it's only a mile from the White House, and it's a very, very secure facility. It's entirely federally. There's literally no need for this. But, you know, Trump had to tear down the East Wing because, you know, he just is trying to prove that he's bigger than the law. Joe, thank you. Well said. Don in Pittsburgh, Kansas. Hey, Don, what's up?
4: Hi, Tom. Well, you know, it's certainly the election that's coming up will be the last one that's really where we'll have the greatest chance of winning by an election than we will have in the future if we don't win. We don't win 2026, we are in really serious trouble.
1: That's the end of the Republic, in my opinion. At least the end of a small-D Democratic Republic.
4: Yeah. Well, yeah, have you ever read any stuff by Ken Klippenstein?
1: Oh, yeah, I subscribe to his newsletter. He also writes for the Midas Touch guys.
4: Yeah, okay. Well, yeah, you know, I've seen him in both. You know, I mean, he did an interesting series over the last few months about Sebastian Gorka.
1: Mm-hmm.
4: You know, and I mean, Sebastian Gorka, that's the sort of internal policy that they really want to enforce is Sebastian Gorka type stuff. And I don't know, what are things going on with the buying warehouses? I mean, you're buying, it's a lot of resistance, but nonetheless, they're managing to buy some warehouses, and they're still hiring people for ICE. And ICE, in my opinion, they're the Brownsters. They're the...
1: Oh, yeah. This is the Schutzstaffel.
4: Well, more the Sturmabteilung, you know.
1: Yeah. Yeah, actually, you're probably right. Yeah, yeah. I think down the road, Trump wants to convert them into the Schutzstaffel, but it's more the SA than the SS. You're right.
4: And they might get trimmed just like the SA did, you know, with the Night of the Long Knife and all that.
1: And Ernst Röhm was killed, yeah.
4: Because there's, they don't all like each other over there in the right wing.
1: Yeah, there
4: but
1: you go.
4: But we are in such incredible. People need to go out and do whatever you can.
1: Just make sure everybody you know is registered to vote. And if you live in a red state where they are purged, they're going to purge millions of people. You know, I mean, you know, tens of millions of people. If you live in a red state, double check your voter registration every single month. Don, thank you for that.
4: I live in a red state, but we have a Democrat for our county clerk here. We have an interesting
5: good
4: talent.
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0: Hey, thanks so much for sharing our program and for reaching out to our stations and sponsors and letting them know that you're listening. It really means a lot to us.
1: 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Welcome back. Picking up your calls here, Kevin in Miami, Florida. Hey, Kevin, what's up?
2: Hey, Tom. Everything's good. Listen, I'm calling. Well, let me start off by saying I've been listening to you since Air America days, so you're one of my favorites.
1: Okay.
2: Well, let me ask you, the question of the day was, what will they do? And you just said it. It'll be on the commercial. Probably 2025. They already said what they're going to do, and they're doing it. Mm-hmm. So that's what will happen if they win. They will continue to push all of this crap through, which takes me to my beef with you, because on Friday you had some Republican calling in, talking about some kind of, you know, both-side-isms, and asked you a question. And for the life of me, I can't remember. It was Friday, but your response was shocking to me because you basically said, I don't know. And I'm like, listen, all we have to say now is, and I'm a black man, obviously, they're freaking taking us back to the Confederacy. That's what their attempt is.
1: Yeah.
2: And there's nothing more important than that. There's nothing to me
1: and
2: my family and my friends is that. I don't give a freak about the ballroom and none of that stuff. But as long as white people, the ones that support Trump, and some ignorant black folks who I got a couple of friends who I don't even speak to anymore because of it, because they supported him. Now they are regretting it now, but they couldn't see it at the time. But until they can get their minds off of racism and favoritism for being white and look at what's actually going on, then they can stop voting against their own interests. But right now, all Trump has to do is talk about other people, you know, strange people, somebody they don't like, and they'll vote for them, and they have been proven that. So I just hope enough people stand up this time.
1: I agree with you, Kevin. I don't recall, you know, apparently you don't recall specifically what I said that you object to, but, and so I can't respond to it without knowing specifically, but your analysis is 100% accurate. You know, the main reason I think that the majority of white people who support Trump do support Trump is because they're racists. Or they're homophobes, or both. You know, they tend to, you know, go together, and you know, and this, and they're loving the whole ICE thing because, hey, you know, get rid of the brown people, make America white again. I mean, that's the subtext of Make America Great Again. It always was, by the way. The America First movement back in the 30s was a Nazi movement, an openly Nazi movement that recruited heavily from the Klan. So, yeah, absolutely.
2: So, all right, so I feel
1: okay.
2: Better.
1: Thanks a lot, Kevin. Good talking
2: to
1: you.
2: Take care.
1: Michael in Bronx, New York. Hey, Michael, what's on your mind today?
3: Hey, Tom, good buddy. Just this recap, I believe the last time I spoke with you was about the Supreme Court and the gerrymandering ruling and the double standard.
1: Yeah.
3: And it seems like the message is good for GOP, but not for thee.
1: You know what was amazing, Michael? Did you see the piece, I think it's in the Washington Post over the weekend, where they said, maybe in the New York Times, where they said that if you had fair maps, you know, non-gerrymandered maps, we would once again have black districts in America. In other words, we would once again have black legislators, just like we do now. And of course, the Supreme Court decision is going to do away with the last black Republicans are leaving the House of Representatives this year, and they're going to blow out, you know, as many of the Democrats. And I'm reading this, going,
0: why don't you just point out that without the fair maps, that what the Republicans are doing is a racial gerrymander because it's doing away with black districts. And if fair maps would give us black districts, then obviously this is a racial gerrymander and it's illegal.
3: I heard something about that. And then that's their, their argument is that, well, there is no more racism, so we don't need it anymore.
1: Yeah, John
3: and
1: Roberts.
3: And then that's when I said, if there's no more racism, why the hell is it that you're coming up with this law, this plan, this and that?
1: This map.
3: And it's always affecting the people of color and targeting them.
1: Yep.
3: And then if you can't see that, go back and explain why the hell is it that your favorite president is going to put on social media an AI thing of former President Obama and First Lady Michelle Obama dressed as apes.
0: Yeah, exactly. And why? And Trump was busted back in the 70s for refusing to rent, low-income housing to black people. And, you know, and we could go on and on and on. His attacking black women reporters in particular. Michael, thank you. Spot on. We'll be right back.
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0: True leaders do not benefit themselves, but work to meet our common needs. I mean, that's the difference between a bully and a parasite and a true leader. Bullies will pretend to protect us while actually using us to guard their own privilege. 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Every refusal to submit, each expose of exploitation, moves us closer to a future where true leadership prevails and the old methods of domination lose their power. We can get there together and prosper together. 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
6: AP News, I'm Marcela Sanchez. President Trump says he called off a military strike against Iran that was planned for today, saying serious negotiations are underway to end the war. He says U.S. allies in the Gulf asked him to wait for 2 to 3 days because they feel they're close to a deal with Iran. In other news, AP correspondent Jennifer King has an update on a shooting at a mosque complex in Southern California.
7: Police in San Diego say two teenage suspects opened fire at the Islamic Center of San Diego, killing three men before killing themselves.
8: We are considering this a hate crime until it's not.
7: Police Chief Scott Wall.
8: So we have our two suspects that are deceased. We have three victims at the Islamic Center. All three are adults, for a total of five people that are deceased.
7: Aerial footage showed more than a dozen children holding hands and being walked out of the parking lot during the police response.
8: All of the kids are safe.
7: Wall says a security guard was among the victims and that the two suspects were found dead in a vehicle stopped in the middle of a road nearby. Audio courtesy KGTV. I'm Jennifer King.
6: In Central Africa, officials in Congo say an outbreak of a rare type of Ebola virus has killed nearly 120 people. There are 300 suspected cases, mostly in Congo. An American doctor in Congo is among the newly confirmed cases. One suspected case and one death have been reported in Uganda. There are no approved vaccines or medicines for this type of Ebola. Negotiators in New York have reached an agreement to end the strike that shut down the Long Island Railroad. North America's busiest commuter rail system is expected to resume service today. More stories at apnews.com. This is AP News. The world's most popular sport is presenting an opportunity for diplomacy in North Korea. Correspondent Gethin Kulbal has a story.
9: A North Korean women's soccer team has arrived in South Korea to compete in a regional tournament. This marks the first visit by North Korean athletes in 8 years amid ongoing political tensions. The team, Naegohyang Women's FC, landed at Incheon International Airport on Sunday. They will face South Korea's Suwon FC Women on Wednesday in the Asian Football Confederation Women's Champions League semifinals. Experts caution against viewing this visit as a sign of improved relations. North Korea last sent athletes to South Korea in 2018. I'm Geffen Coolball.
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1: Hey, welcome to the second hour of our program. So did you sink money into Trump? Watch it vanish. Imagine a loyal

up huge bills. He has lots and lots of people do work for him, billions of dollars worth of work. He refuses to pay. He screws them with the bankruptcies. He wins, they lose. It's just that simple. That's Donald Trump's entire business model, and now that's the business model that his grifter kids are following. But wait, there's more. Taj Mahal Casino filed for bankruptcy after drowning in debt while workers, contractors, and small investors got burned. The Trump Plaza Casino collapsed financially, leaving Atlantic City workers and retirees paying the price. Trump Castle Casino, another bankruptcy tied to reckless borrowing and unpaid obligations, and I would add, in all probability, a whole lot of money laundering. Trump Hotels and Casinos Resorts, publicly traded company that imploded, wiping out shareholder value while Trump and his executives walked away rich. Trump Entertainment Resorts, repeated bankruptcies that devastated investors, but protected Trump personally. Trump's so-called university shut down after fraud lawsuits accused it of scamming ordinary Americans who were just chasing financial success. Trump Airlines, failed venture that burned through money and collapsed within a few years. Trump Vodka, hyped as luxury branding, then disappeared after poor sales and losses. Trump Steaks, heavily promoted, quickly failed and vanished from stores. Trump Mortgage, promised to dominate housing finance, collapsed almost immediately. GoTrump.com travel site, launched with fanfare, failed within months. Trump Magazine, folded after weak sales and declining interest. The Trump Shuttle Airline, defaulted on massive debt, failed spectacularly. Trump Ice Bottled Water, another branded product that quietly was abandoned. The Trump Network, a multi-level marketing venture accused of exploiting working-class sellers chasing wealth. Truth Social, Trump Media, the stock plunged from euphoric heights, crushing the small investors who bought into the hype. The Trump meme coin collapsed in value after speculative mania, leaving loyal supporters holding near worthless little digital tokens. Trump phones promoted aggressively, delayed or undelivered for many buyers, with refund complaints piling up right now. Atlanta City contractors and small businesses, many claimed they were stiffed or underpaid after Trump casino failures. Thousands of workers tied to Trump businesses, layoffs, unpaid overtime disputes, pension losses following multiple bankruptcies. I mean, this is the Trump business plan. This is it. This is what Trump does. This is how he does it. You know, promise the moon. He's a grifter. He's, I mean, this is, you know, it's the Music Man all over again, right? It's the good-looking, charming grifter comes to town and just charms the money out of people and then walks away with it. It is literally the story of Trump's life. He was once asked what his favorite book was. He said, P.T. Barnum's The Art of Money Making. When I read that, I went out and bought the book and read it. It's actually not a bad book. It's kind of a self-help book. But, you know, this is what Trump is all about. Trump is all about the grift. He's all about figuring out how can he extract the maximum amount of money from the maximum number of people. And I'm telling you, Abe Lincoln nailed this, right? We are getting close to the end of this grift. People are waking up to it. Lincoln famously said, you can fool some of the people all of the time, and you can fool all of the people some of the time. And Trump has been making money on those two assumptions. But Lincoln said, you can't fool all of the people all the time. And that is the lesson that Republicans and Donald Trump are learning right now. Has Fox so-called news finally outdone North Korean state television? And finally, the comedy portion of our program. Fox host Maria Bartiromo opened her Sunday show by crowning herself one of the nation's, and this is a verbatim quote from what she said of herself, that she was one of the nation's, quote, leading critical journalists. Excuse me. I'm laughing. Critical journalism, she explained, means the Russian investigation was fake. Biden's mind was a Democratic plot. One reporter watched and said, move over, North Korean state TV. Another said, she's basically reading cue drops on the air now.

0: But here's the joke that isn't funny. State television always thinks it's the brave truth teller. You know, the anchor in Pyongyang probably believes it too. And when the propagandist starts pinning medals on herself for courage, you're not watching news anymore. You're watching the regime applaud its own echo. Laugh if you want, but the midterms are coming. And ask yourself, who owns the megaphone? It looks like a couple of Australian billionaires. But that's where we're at, and that's where we're going. The Australian billionaires, the Ellisons, the American billionaires, well, the Nepo baby, David Ellison, buying up the TV networks. Oh, boy, isn't it nice having a billionaire daddy? Because we can't have these progressive messages on the air. Oh, my God. Which is why it's so important to please support independent media, like however you're hearing or watching this program.
1: This is the Tom Hartman Program.
0: It's just about 14 minutes past the hour. I'll be back with your calls. What's on your mind right now?

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14: 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So welcome back. 20 minutes past the hour. What's on your mind today, Don in Chicago? Hey, Don, what's up?
15: Yeah, Tom. First off, I want to say that we all have fallen short. We all are sinners. Jesus said to repent. And I advise all your listeners to read the Bible all the way from Genesis to Revelation, and you'll know what the Father and Jesus, what he wants you to do and what he don't want you to do. Okay, I'm not evangelicals. Evangelicals is the modern-day Pharisees, Sadducees, and scribes. They are the ones that knew who Jesus was, but the money and the power what the Romans was giving them, that's why they did, and that's what the evangelical preachers preachers is today. I got three other quick points. I remember one time a guy called in the Rush Limbaugh show, and he, you know how they screen or whatever. So when he got on the air, Rush started talking about Hillary Clinton. Bah, bah, bah, bah, bah, bah. So the guy said, Rush, listen, man, I don't want to hear about Hillary Clinton. I want to hear about my Social Security and my Medicare. Mm-hmm. The second point is, if you remember when George Bush and Dick Cheney went attacked Iraq, okay, the French said they wasn't going in with them because it was a legal war. All the followers, you know what they did? They said, we're going to start boycotting all these restaurants that sell French fries.
14: My third thing is
15: when that pandemic with COVID came, all the people on Fox News, Trump and all them, they was talking about it was a hoax, right? Mm-hmm. We know all the people that died that didn't get the vaccination or whatever, but Trump and the people from Fox News, they all got vaccinations or whatever, and they said Trump was at a rally, and he had told his listeners that, I mean his followers, that he had got the vaccination, and they booed him.
14: That's
15: and
14: right.
15: One other quick thing, that healthcare, what Obama passed, Mitt Romney started that first. Obama got it from him.
14: Yeah, he did it in Massachusetts. It's called RomneyCare, and he did it thinking that he would run for president on it, and he tried to. It didn't work out all that well. Don, excellent points all. Thank you. John in Kansas City, Missouri. Hey, John, what's on your mind today?
16: What's on my mind is the new prime minister of Hungary, Peter Magyar.
14: Yeah, Magyar is how it's pronounced. Yeah.
16: Thank you. And I look at what he's doing right now to overturn the state-run media that Orban has set up for his during his time in office, and also what he taught Trump, because what Viktor Orban was teaching Trump is what we see in Project 2025 today. He's using the same playbook as Orban with this state-run media, attack academia, attack the justice system, attack his political opponents. Yep. And I've been following everything that's going on in Hungary recently, because I'm looking at his plans, and even found out his statement that Magyar put out on how he plans to free the press in Hungary, and ban, get rid of these of the press corps that Orban has set up, even to the point that prior to the election, they weren't giving Magyar any airtime over state-run media.
14: That's right.
16: So now that he's taken over, these same media corporations, you can look it up yourself, they've basically fallen hand over fist trying to appease him. But from what I've read, he's sticking to breaking up. And I look at this back as a harbinger of what could be done to the state-run media that we have here, i.e. Fox News, Newsmax, CBS, and all these people who paid homage to Trump,
17: yep.
16: you know, to get favor.
17: I agree. This should be the foundation of, you know, Project 2028, you know, or Project 2029, exactly. I guess.
16: Exactly. So I definitely that I really want to follow to see how this turns out, because look at what has happened since he has taken over. Hungary has given back Ukraine the money that was stolen by Orban. They're opening up relations for everything that Orban was blocking mm-hmm. during his term. I think this is really going to affect the Russia-Ukraine war, because even Europe is the EU has opened up the funds that they need to defend themselves. Yep. All this within 2 weeks.
17: Yep.
16: All this within 2 weeks. So I would love when you have your gentleman on, your war correspondent from Ukraine, because he's more closer than I am, to see what's going on there. In this 2 weeks since Orban was defeated. Mm. I think, to me, this is the, if this person pans out, Mr. Magar, if he pans out, this, like you said, should be what we use, you know, to push back on what we have experienced under the Trump administration with, from everything from late night comedians. I'm really pissed off at the legacy media for those that capitulated and paid his lawsuits.
17: Yeah.
16: I think they should be broken up. CBS and all these big mergers that they paid money to Trump to get these mergers, the first thing I would do was break every
17: once
16: last
17: CNN
16: one of them.
17: Goes through, once this final deal goes through, this Nepo baby, David Ellison, you know, born with a silver spoon in his mouth, will own TikTok, CBS, CNN, HBO, Discovery Channel, Black Entertainment Network, Cartoon Network, Comedy Central, DC Studios, Fandango, Miramax, MTV, Nickelodeon, Paramount, Pluto TV, Showtime, TBS, The CW, TNT, Warner Brothers, and more. I mean, that's oligarchy.
16: Exactly.
17: That's
16: and you know something, and that's right. To me, that's frightening, and that's what Orban set up for 16 years.
17: Yeah.
16: He paid off. Or, you know, gave his favors to the, you know, to the media. They're those that will push his policies.
17: Yep.
16: So,
17: yeah, I've been talking about it for a decade.
16: I look forward to hearing him.
17: Yeah. Yeah, I was in Hungary the summer that Orban gave his first speech that brought him to power. It was the summer that the East German wall came down. It was an amazing time. John, I got to run, but thank you. Your analysis is 100% accurate and spot on. And thank you so much for doing so. Thank you. We'll be right back.
4: 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Call 202-808-9925.
17: So J.P. Morgan says we're going to spend $170 billion more on fuel. Amazing. Because of Trump's war in Iran. Stick around. We'll be back with more. Peter Galluli is the CEO of the wellness company, changing healthcare, starting with the medical emergency kit. This is not a first aid kit. It comes stock with prescription medication to treat dozens of common and serious illnesses. No more waiting to see your doc sitting in a crowded ER or emergency care or the pharmacy. Your prescriptions are in your emergency medical kit. Peter, welcome to the program. Tell us about this.
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14: 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Picking up your calls here, Alfredo in Mountain View, California. Hey, Alfredo, what's on your mind today?
0: Yeah, hi, Tom. I hope you're feeling better.
14: I am, much better. Thank you.
0: That's good. Yeah. Another quote from P.T. Barnum. There is a sucker born every minute.
14: Yep. Which is why Trump loved his book, right?
0: Yeah. Anyway, my concern is this, Tom. I believe it was the governor of Louisiana who suspended the elections there.
14: Yes.
0: While they were in progress.
14: That's correct.
0: My concern is
14: Jeff
0: that,
14: Landry.
0: Yeah, correct. So my concern is, what if this happens all over these red states on November? So that was my question. Thanks, Tom.
14: Well, that's the big concern, Alfredo, and I share that concern. And the possibility, see, the House of Representatives, the Constitution says that the members of the House will decide who they admit and who they don't. And they can refuse to seat people just based on, you know, whatever. They don't even need a rationalization, although the rationalization they'd use is that they think that there was election fraud or something. So it's entirely possible that Republicans will try, I don't think they'll succeed, but that they will try to not seat enough Democrats to take a majority in the House of Representatives next January, assuming that, you know, Democrats win a majority, which is increasingly looking like a safe assumption, even with all this gerrymandering. So we'll see how it all plays out. I think I suspect also some of the gerrymandering is going to backfire on the Republicans because they're taking, you know, super safe districts. Say, you know, a district that Trump won by 12 points and diluting it down to Trump 6 points by moving 6 of those points, you know, those Trump voters into a blue district to try to flip it red. But if you've got a wave election that beats that 6 points, then, you know, both districts go blue. So we'll see. We'll see how it shakes out. But I guarantee you, they've got dirty tricks up their sleeves. They're talking now about having a federal inspection of our voting rolls to decide who should and who shouldn't vote. It's going to get ugly. I mean, it's already pretty damn ugly. I wrote a whole book about this called The Hidden History of the War on Voting, and it's just gotten worse since then. Brian in Tacoma. Hey, Brian, what's up?
1: Yeah, in regards to Trump's building, such like reflecting pool, arch, you know, ballroom, whatever. I think, of course, it's going to be important for our nation to heal and cathartic to tear that stuff down and to have no remaining images of the man who tried to destroy our country, hopefully, not did destroy, but specifically the ballroom, the White House, the bunker, whatever, the medical facilities, that will be a severe national security threat. The government doesn't know who's doing it. It's Trump's contractors. I won't spoiler, but I don't know if anybody's seen Designated Survivor with Kiefer Sutherland, but yeah. That building, if Trump is in charge, which he is, President Buttigieg should never set foot in that building. It's a danger to him, for instance.
14: Well, that's an interesting thought.
2: Well, again, I don't want to spoiler, although the show's been out for 15 years or whatever, so I don't know. There's probably a statute of limitation on spoiling TV shows, but basically the builders are corrupt. And that's how the plot of Designated Survivor, you know, carries out. To believe that Donald Trump, that there's no, like, listening devices in there, that there's no, you know, compromised video, that there's no explosives or there's no backup plan for Trump and his minions, you could not convince me that that's certain. Now, I'm not saying I know that that's happened, but, like, no one could tell me, and I would believe for certainly, that Donald Trump didn't corrupt that process for later use.
17: Makes perfect
2: sense. Not in a million years.
17: It makes perfect sense.
2: Yeah.
17: You should be writing novels. Sadly, this is actually what we're living through.
2: Yeah, it's a TV show, though. I didn't even make up that idea. I just realized that was the plot of Designated Survivor.
17: Yeah, I watched the first little bit of it. I never got to the end where it was the corrupt builders, apparently, from what you're saying. But yeah, I get it.
2: Also, we've had way more than 14 soldiers killed in this war. Everything Trump does is a lie. But there's no way.
17: I think that effort, you know, where we lost a whole bunch of planes over there and we had to go rescue that one pilot, I think that was an attempt to get the uranium back that failed far more spectacularly than Jimmy Carter failed. And they are covering that thing up as tight. They're keeping that as tight as they possibly can. I'm surprised the Iranians haven't busted that wide open.
2: I don't even think there was a pilot. What pilot? What's his name? Some big heroic rescue. How come we haven't paraded him out?
17: I think it was an effort to try to recover the uranium, and they failed, and they don't want to admit it. I'm with you. Brian, thank you for the call. Leonard in Oxford, North Carolina. Hey, Leonard, what's on your mind today?
5: Hello, Tom. Going back to kind of like picking up where Rick, the caller, he was being specific about the voter stuff, the racial gerrymandering and whatnot. I mean, I was trying to get to say a few things to Roe Friday before I asked the question, but it's like all these distractions, but nobody has stood up to say, okay, I'm drawing a line in the sand. And when is somebody going to stand up? Like, who do you see that's got the chance to run for the Democratic nomination this coming round?
17: I mean, you're talking in 3 years, anybody. In 2028.
5: Yeah, coming up. Who do you
17: who's pretty much signaling that they're going to run? You got Andy Beshear, you got Pete Buttigieg, you got Gavin Newsom, J.B. Pritzker's making noises like this. Wouldn't surprise me to see the governor of Pennsylvania, Josh Shapiro.
5: Yeah, it's the ones that want to be, but I don't think the ones that should be. But some of those should be. But we don't have much of a supply line to get to that point. We're not standing in the gap to stopping Trump. Nobody stood up and said, "Look, that's enough. We're going to prosecute him." I mean,
17: we haven't had the power to do that. Although I have been disappointed that more state attorneys general have not taken him on.
5: This is true. But speak truth to power, we'll get the votes.
17: Yeah, there you go. Well said, hopefully. Leonard. Thank you. Jose in Las Cruces, New Mexico. Hey, Jose, what's up?
6: Hey, Tom. First, I want to thank you for all your work all of you through these years and introducing us to Bernie Sanders.
17: Well, thank you.
6: Who should have been president.
17: Yeah, he should have been.
6: Anyway.
17: It'd be a very different country right now if he were.
6: It sure would have been. Anyway, I was calling about boycotting, and I was thinking specifically of boycotting the NFL, the NCAA football, the World Cup, NASCAR, and the World Wrestling Federation.
17: Here's the problem with all that, Jose, is that sports fans are typically less well-educated about what's going on in the world politically than the average person.
6: Well, I think that by depriving them of their football and all that, they'll have to be asking, why is this happening?
17: Yeah.
6: Why are these people upset?
17: The one thing I do see as a possibility, Jose, is that you're going to see as these southern states, as these former Confederate states, basically get rid of all their black representatives in Congress, that you're going to see universities based in those states and possibly pro football teams and baseball teams and basketball teams based in those states, that you're going to see black athletes just saying, no, I'm not going to go there. I'm not going to play for Florida. I'm not going to play for Alabama. I won't play for Louisiana. It's going to take a couple of, you know, people who are willing to stand up and take all the abuse for it. And, you know, the track record of people surviving that kind of abuse is kind of slim. Who is the guy who was, you know, they went after him for taking the knee? Colin Kaepernick, right. Yeah, it's gonna take, you know, that level of courage. But I think it's a possibility. I really do. So we'll see.
6: I think it'll work.
17: Yeah.
6: You know, we could try it.
17: Jose, thanks for the call. Good talking to you. But you know, a boycott driven from the level of the fans, that's going to be a hell of a challenge. We'll be right back with more of your calls. Stick around. It's the Tom Hartman Program, the place where despair is not an option. We'll be right back.
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17: Nothing new in the water cooler wars. I'll be right back with you folks.

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0: Hey, thanks so much for sharing our program and for reaching out to our stations and sponsors and letting them know that you're listening. 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What's on your mind today? Lorraine in Hemet, California. Hey, Lorraine, what's up?
14: Hi, Tom. I just wanted to tell you that the state of California has their voting. Just we are so organized here. Mm-hmm. We get a text when our ballot has been received by the registrar of voters, mm-hmm. and then we get another one letting us know that our vote has officially been counted.
0: Wow.
14: And I just think that's, I mean, how much better can you get?
0: Yep.
14: You know? But anyway, I kind of want to piggyback on the previous caller and also the caller from Florida about these detention centers.
0: Mm-hmm.
14: Like the caller in Florida bringing up how they're trying to eliminate black voters,
0: mm-hmm.
14: black representation. So when I was telling Mateo, I'm not a conspiracy theorist, but when I look at these detention centers, I'm thinking to myself, they are way too big for mm-hmm. just who they are say that they're targeting
0: right.
14: for these illegal immigrants. And I agree. I believe that there are going to be additional people that they have already planned, you know, through Project 2025.
0: Trump issued an executive order identifying people like you and me as potential domestic terrorists. I mean, this is in writing. You know, his presidential
14: yes.
0: memorandum number 7, read it, it's mind-boggling. If you do not support traditional American values, if you do not support Christianity, you are a potential domestic terrorist. Well, it doesn't say whiteness, but that's implicit. Yeah, absolutely.
14: Yes. Now, isn't all of this, I'm not real sure, but how does, the Powell memo is very important in this whole project.
0: Oh, it started the whole thing rolling, yeah.
14: It's like the playbook,
0: yep.
14: you know? So if people have not been paying attention, you know, they started as soon as Trump got in office, as well as, you know, pardoning everyone, but he focused on eliminating the black colleges,
0: mm-hmm.
14: DEI, anything having to do with anyone who is not white.
0: Yep.
14: Now, even if you're white, now if you're a woman, you're going to be in trouble because if you're a childbearing age, who knows what they have planned for
0: mm-hmm.
14: you? You know what I mean? It's
0: I
14: just so scary. And if people, I mean, this has been going on out in public view. If Democrats have not been paying attention and do not have their own Project 2025 playbook.
0: Yeah, the problem is
14: you know what I mean?
0: The problem is that the Democratic Party is pretty much split 50-50 between the 104 members of the Congressional Progressive Caucus who think that Project 2025 should be raise the minimum wage to $25, institute a free national health care system, make college free for everyone, and start taxing the billionaires at 90% like it was before Reagan. And then on the other hand, you've got the Josh Gottheimers and Jared Goldens of the world, the John Fettermans, the on-the-take Democrats, who are saying, no. Well, maybe we can, you know, add a little bit to food stamps or something, but no new programs. We can't expand these programs. We've got to stay as, you know, as tight and penurious as we, and it's really a tragedy. But what I am seeing, though, Lorraine, is that just over the last 10 or 15 years, we have seen, and by the way, you can thank Bernie Sanders and Alexandria Ocasio-Cortez for an awful lot of this. You're seeing the Democratic Party waking up. You're seeing Democrats realizing that this radical stuff that Bernie was talking about is no more radical than the stuff Lyndon Johnson and Franklin Roosevelt talked about. That the radical stuff was Bill Clinton and Barack Obama embracing neoliberalism and incrementalism and Republican solutions to major problems, you know, like Obamacare, which was originally, a Heritage Foundation plan. And that it's time for the Democratic Party to go back to its roots, to go back to a genuinely progressive party. And by the way, the Republican Party was there once, too. You had Teddy Roosevelt and William Howard Taft, who were progressives.
14: Yeah. Yeah, and it's common sense, people. Yep. It's common sense. And if people are not going to wake up, you know, Democrats, it seems like they're afraid. It seems like
0: it's not that they're afraid. It's that half of them are bought off. And that's the work that we as the Democratic electorate, we have to do. That's why we have to vote in the primaries. I just, you know, we're having primary elections here in Portland. And a lot of people just ignore the primaries. Louise and I sat down with the voter guide and we went through and we said, okay, every progressive who's on the ballot's going to get our vote. And anybody who doesn't clearly identify themselves as a progressive is not going to get our vote. That's it in the primaries.
14: Yeah. You're not joining the modern, you know, train, then get off.
0: We have to transform the party. We've got to take over the Democratic Party. You're right. Lorraine, thank you. Yep. On the other side of the break, Heidi Sigmund-Kuda is going to drop by. She's got some thoughts on the Trump crime family, shall we say. Stick around. It's going to get interesting.
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0: One of the most important features of the American experiment is often overlooked. This nation began as a rebellion against monarchy and the doctrine of divine right. And the founders codified that by creating a secular constitution. No religious tests, no state religion, and a clear separation between church and state. They understood the dangers of combining religion and government and designed a system to prevent it. But that system requires ongoing attention. Recent events have highlighted how that boundary can be tested, how religion and government can begin to intersect in ways that raise constitutional concerns. And those intersections don't remain isolated. They influence policy, rights, and the broader direction of the country. 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
16: NBC News Radio, I'm Tammy Trujillo. President Trump says the U.S. has had very big discussions with Iran. More from Mark Mayfield.
17: The president spoke from the White House.
18: It's a very positive development, but we'll see whether or not it amounts to anything.
17: President Trump confirmed he's paused a planned military attack against Iran that was set for Tuesday after Middle Eastern leaders asked him for a delay. Trump said Iran and the U.S. have been close to deals before, but in his words, this is a little different. The president said the planned strike will be delayed for a little while talks take place, adding he hopes the strike could be put off forever. I'm Mark Mayfield.
16: Police are providing more details after two suspects and three adult victims were killed in a shooting at the Islamic Center of San Diego. San Diego Police Chief Scott Wall said police initially got a call from the mother of one of the two suspected teenage shooters, warning that her son had taken several weapons and a car from her home. When arriving on the scene, police found three deceased adults, including one security guard. Wall said then authorities got calls about gunfire a couple of blocks away, and officers found the two suspects dead in a car from what's believed to be self-inflicted gunshot wounds. Wall said the mother of one of the two suspects said he left behind a note but did not go over the contents. Police are investigating the attack as a hate crime. The Justice Department has unveiled a $1.8 billion fund to compensate those they say were targets of the Biden administration. The anti-weaponization fund comes just after President Trump dropped his lawsuit against the IRS that demanded at least $10 billion connected with the search of his home in Palm Beach, Florida. The DOJ says it created a systematic process to hear and redress claims of others who suffered weaponization and lawfare. The Spurs are ahead in the Western Conference Finals after earning an incredible road victory. The team outlasted the Thunder 122-115 in double overtime of Game 1 in Oklahoma City. OKC will try to even that best-of-seven series at one game apiece on Wednesday. 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
20: And welcome, brothers, sisters, working class heroes. This is the Rick Smith Show. Thanks so much for being here today on the big program. Lots to get to, lots to talk about. I'm sure everyone saw on Sunday the big Christian orgy that went on the National Mall. They turned a block of the National Mall into a giant evangelical-style worship service. Yep, thousands of people showed up for the 250th anniversary prayer festival, I guess it was. And yes, funded by your tax dollars. You had many of the Christian clergy. Got to wonder about all of the other ones. Didn't see them. There were music. There was appearances from numerous government officials. Because, you know, the separation between church and state now officially, well, gone. Trump, J.D. Vance, Pete Hegseth was there. Mike Johnson even showed up for a prayer hoedown. And your tax dollars, you paid for it. Like you're paying for everything else. I'm sure you've seen the gas prices through the roof. Thank you, Trump's policies. And now, get ready for it, a motor oil pinch quietly becoming the next consumer shock. Synthetic-based oils are spiking and, well, kind of disappearing from the shelves because of the Middle East disruptions that have hit key refineries. Yeah, I mean, who could have seen that coming? Oh, I don't know, anybody who is kind of paying attention. So what you're not getting screwed at the pumps over is going to hit you in maintenance costs as well, because I got to assume the prices are going to go through the roof, because I don't believe we're going to see empty shelves. I just think you're going to see really expensive ones. Because understand, modern engines need specific low viscosity synthetics, and well, shortages are most certainly going to mean higher bills. Yay, longer waits at the shop, more headaches for the trucking industry, which understand, it's going to mean higher prices at the grocery store too. This is not just supply chain theater. This is inflation. This is inflation that's going to hit every one of us, every part of ordinary life. While policy leaders, I don't know, you listen to the John Kennedy, the senator from Louisiana, who during the Biden years was losing his mind that Biden wasn't doing enough, going, I don't know what we can do. Now, you've got the Trump administration playing down the economic fallouts from its Iran chosen war, even as energy and lubricant costs are going through the roof. Understand, we, all of us, every household in this country is paying for their geopolitical missteps. And understand, the hypocrisy writes itself. Rising pump prices, service costs. There's part of me that goes, Donald Trump is a genius. He has figured out how to get every American to go EV. Yeah, we're transitioning. Going to transition to electric vehicles. Because they're cheaper. You get to skip the gas pumps. You skip the oil entirely. And if they continue to do what they're doing, the next era of American driving may just be electric. Funded by the chaos of this administration. And oh, by the way, after his China trip, I gotta wonder if those are going to be American-made EVs or they're going to be Chinese-made EVs. I have no idea how much he gave away. Because he came back with hat in hand. I know, Boeing got something. Yeah. He got told, we're taking Taiwan whether you like it or not. And got no help on Iran, got nothing that he was looking for at all. But hey, they threw him a nice party. And really, that's all this administration really wants. Say nice words about him. A nice party. Of course, on American taxpayers' dimes. like the prayer orgy. I gotta ask, doesn't this, even my hyper Christian friends, doesn't this make you angry that in a time where we're at what, $41 trillion in debt, we are waste, fraud, and abusing the American taxpayer to hold some performative prayer service? All for a guy who views the Ten Commandments as a checklist? Kind of makes me wonder. Want to hear your thoughts? Email me, rick@therickssmithshow.com. Quick break, right back. I'm Rick Smith, and this is Labor History in Two. On this day in labor history, the year was 1972. That was the day that Maggie Kuhn stood before a group of reporters to tell them about her organization, the Gray Panthers. The idea for the group had started 2 years earlier. 65-year-old Maggie had received the unwelcome news that she was going to be forced to retire from her executive

0: Panthers adopted the motto, Age and Youth in Action. In 1975, the Panthers held their first national convention in Chicago. 200 Panthers attended, representing 37 states. At the convention, the Panthers adopted a platform of issues. They included issues important to seniors, such as an end to mandatory retirement, better housing for the elderly, and expansions to rent control. But the platform also included other social justice issues, including support for the Equal Rights Amendment, a call for full employment, amnesty for Vietnam draft resistors, and even, after much debate, the legalization of marijuana. In the more than 40 years since their founding, the Gray Panthers have continued to advocate for a variety of issues. One key achievement was a court victory to make Medicare regulations more understandable to seniors, and they were years ahead of the nation by supporting single-payer health care for all. Labor History in 2, brought to you by the Illinois Labor History Society and The Rick Smith Show.
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0: So I don't know if you saw Saturday Night Live on Saturday night, obviously, but Will Ferrell played Jeffrey Epstein. And look, at least someone's remembering Epstein in the Epstein files. Just kind of thought. But I love the line that Ferrell used. He said, Donnie, just remember, no matter how many wars you start or how bad you tank the economy as a distraction, people will always associate you with me. And that, my dear close friend, that is a beautiful thing. I gotta wonder, and here to share some thoughts on that and the top stories of the day, since someone has to remember the Epstein files, our good friend Sarah Burris, senior editor over at Alternet. Check out that website, alternet.org. Sarah, thanks for taking time for us.
2: Hey, Rick, how are you?
0: I gotta tell you, love Will Ferrell.
2: I know, he's so great. I would say too, I did see the Weekend Update, and that one was probably one of the best ones I've seen in a while. Like every single joke was like, dang. But yeah, it's I think what was it last week? The Democrats had a field hearing where they had Epstein survivors who spoke out, which is exactly what Melania, you know, gave her whole thing about. And sure enough, again, no Republicans really cared and showed up. So
0: now it's interesting. The New York Post they railed on the on Saturday Night Live because they just beat up on Republicans, and you go, yeah, because they're in power, and that's what Saturday Night Live does. It's kind of what they do. So when Democrats are in power, they kind of go after them. It's a satire show. Maybe you've heard of it.
2: Yeah, Phil Hartman playing Clinton running through McDonald's. Do you remember? And everybody had like a really good Barack Obama impression. I feel like they are kind of trying to pick and choose. You remember Jim Carrey, whenever he did the Joe Biden one, his Joe Biden was like, it was a little over the top at first. So once he kind of dialed it back a little bit, because it was more like Jim Carrey doing an impression.
0: He was more like Jim Carrey doing the fireman, pretending he's Joe Biden.
2: Yeah. That's a good analogy. So like, yeah, but I mean, it's so selective the way that they decide that, you know, we're such big victims for somebody who cares so much about, you know, masculinity. Yeah. They are such big snowflakes. It's like, come on, guys.
0: I thought you were going to use a different word, but snowflake is just right there. Because they are. I mean, the victim complex over there, my goodness. Especially when you consider that they have the dominance of talk radio and the dominance of cable news, and they do nothing but bash Democrats 24/7, 365. And yet one night a week, heaven forbid, you actually point out the fact that it's kind of ridiculous what this administration has done. They didn't spend a lot of time mocking Trump over China, and I thought they should have, because he came back from China with his hat in the hand, but he did. They threw him a nice party. He got a nice party.
2: Not only did they throw him a nice party, he got, like, what was it, 100 kids who were waving flags and chanting something about, you know, welcome, you're nice, or something.

0: Xi Jinping, president of China, didn't even meet Trump at the airport. He had his vice president do it.
1: But Sarah, they didn't do that for Barack Obama. They rolled out the red carpet for Donald Trump. They didn't do that for Barack Obama.
0: Sure. So the whole week, I feel like he sort of went into this with us knowing there's nothing that he's going to get out of this. His goal, I think, was to try and have China swoop in and save him on Iran and convince Iran, like, please sign one of these deals or we're going to stop buying oil from you. But it, like, the thing that I kept hearing a lot of the foreign policy guys talk about is, look, that Iran, I mean, China kind of tries to be nice to everybody in the region. So they're buying oil from everybody. So it's not a big, huge deal. And I think they want to play nice with everybody. They don't want to, it behooves them to be bigger friends with the Middle East right now than it does the United States, because they're not really getting much out of the United States.
1: And no, they see a post US dominant world. They see them as the dominant force of the future. And, you know, while Trump is playing in every way possible into their hands by beating up on our allies and doing really dumb stuff, they are most certainly going in and filling the void and making deals. And it to them, it really is all just, it is about the art of the deal. And we got the guy who claims to be the Mr. Art of the Deal, closing the way he normally does, bankrupt.
0: Exactly. You remember the Art of the Deal was actually ghostwritten, you know, by somebody else. And so this idea that he is sort of this deal maker and this, you know, big famous business guy, it's funny because he's never really been able to make any of these deals. Like he keeps trying to say, oh, I've solved these wars that were already being solved, or it's like, dude, like, you still haven't fixed peace in the Middle East, and it's been 8 years since you guys started that whole thing.
1: Yeah. No, but, you know, the thing is, and then I go back to, you know, everything with China, there were expectations, and Xi Jinping, you know, basically sucker punched him on Taiwan. And to watch him stand there and go, you know, China's a beautiful place. When asked, what about Taiwan? He goes, China's a beautiful place. They're very nice to me. He might as well just said they threw me a big party and that's enough.
0: Yeah, which it is. I mean, that's the thing, is that, you know, I feel like all of the world leaders sort of understand that as long as you do this big gold, you know, thing and
1: shiny,
0: welcome him.
1: Shiny stuff.
0: What was the South Korea trooper? They gave him a crown. I mean, that is how low the bar is for him. It is so easy for people to manipulate him, which is exactly how Putin has been able to do it. It's just flattery and gold stuff. And
1: gold,
0: and I guess.
1: I saw this great ad. It was one of those mock kind of influencer unboxings of the Trump phone. And it's this giant 1970s kind of, you know, satellite phone, but it's gold. And look how beautiful and gold it is. It's obnoxious and it's ridiculous and probably doesn't work because evidently Trump phones are coming.
0: Oh, God. Supposedly. I honestly didn't know until everybody started doing videos complaining about it that they weren't getting these phones. And I feel like we kind of made fun of this last year, where it's just like, oh, yeah, good luck with that, guys. Have fun. Sure enough, like, it's been over a year and these people are like, where's my damn phone?
1: Where's my Trump phone?
0: Nothing.
1: Because here's the weird thing. You know, I remember all during the Obama years, my conservative friends were saying, there's the Obama phone, because Obama's given free phones to people. And you go, oh, no, that actually started back during the Carter years, where they made sure that people had landline phones because they were there. They were party line phones. But the idea was you can get a call for a job interview, or you can, you know, an emergency. In this day and age, kind of have to have one, which then morphed into a cell phone. Not a great smartphone, but something you can get a call on. And boy, were they ticked. The Trump phone, I'm not sure. But here's the great news. For all of my vaping friends, evidently we're bringing back the flavored vapes. So your six-year-old can now get bubble gum if they choose. And I got to imagine, with this kind of push towards making the flavored e-cigarettes and vapes more widely available, I got to imagine one of the kids I've got to have their hand in some kind of Trump vape or Trump e-cigarette or something, because they're never miss an opportunity to slap their name on something and make it gold.
0: I'm sure it's going to be like a gold battery, and the flavor is going to be something like well done steak or ketchup or, you know, something truly horrendous that nobody would ever in a million years want to buy, but they're going to buy it because it says Trump on it. And they're just like in the cult and so excited about their Trump vape. But it's, you know, it's nice that babies can now, you know, get addicted to tobacco. I think that's something that, big tobacco has wanted for a long time. And now they have the opportunity to go into a whole different market and,
1: get that nicotine in early and often. Get that nicotine in there, especially if you can do it with a gold-plated. Jeez, oh man, how
0: crazy! Yeah, like I don't know why you don't just you know, sell some sort of like flower sticker that's a nicotine patch that you can put on the babies now.
1: There you go, little yeah, nice. Now Maha, the Maha people, they're not thrilled. So for me, it's going to be interesting to see the MAGA folks and the Maha folks clashing over the bubbly, the bubblicious. I shouldn't say that because that's actually a brand name. The bubbly delicious of. Jeez, oh man, how crazy is this? Anyway, interesting news. Bill Cassidy, senator from Louisiana, didn't make the primary.
0: Honestly, I was a little bit shocked about that. But I hadn't been watching the poll numbers in that, just because I feel like I think in this type of election environment, I feel like Republicans should probably be a little bit more careful, because if they end up with someone who is crazier than Bill Cassidy, you're kind of making that seat more up for grabs for Democrats, because you know that there's going to be a huge turnout and there's already a huge backlash, both from independents and Republicans. So non-MAGA Republicans are willing to cross the stream and vote for somebody else. Yeah. And independents are like, we're done with you. So like, this is kind of the old school strategy that I remember Kathleen Sebelius using in the early 2000s, where it was, you know, if we can just get the craziest Republican to be the one that wins the primary, then a Democrat could win.
1: Right.
0: Because people are not going to vote for somebody who wants to destroy their schools or, you know, who can't bring any money back home to the state and, you know, who's not going to fight for them. And basically that's what they're going to get in places like Texas and Louisiana and, you know.
1: And possibly Kentucky, because Trump is now looking to take out Thomas Massey, which again, you know, I was looking at the primary spending numbers.
0: That's insane.
1: According to Ad Impact, who I guess tracks this month, the opponent in the 4th Congressional District in Kentucky has spent something like $25 million on television, radio, and digital ads.
0: And that's hard money. That's not primary. Even the soft money.
1: Yeah, I mean, that's just in the primary.
0: Which is ridiculous. I don't know if that's a record. I feel like you're getting close, probably close
1: to primary. It's got to be. Got to be
0: primary. It's got to be. But yeah, like the Republican Party has tried to swoop in and do a little bit for Massey, but they're kind of in this weird nebulous position where they don't want to hack off Donald Trump, but they also have that rule about protecting incumbents. Yeah. But I mean, there's a Kentucky MAGA PAC that has no donors to it. I mean, it all just happens to have money in it, which there's, I can guarantee you, was from a giant, you know, financial transfer from National MAGA PAC to the Kentucky MAGA PAC. And so they've been dropping, you know, millions of dollars on ads for this thing. And it's been interesting to watch some of the cable news sites that are doing interviews of people on the street who are MAGA loyalists, but at the same time are like, well, but Thomas Massey's a good guy. Like, we know him. He's around and he seems nice. And I support the whole Epstein, you know, like fixing the whole Epstein thing.
1: Yeah. And it's not just him. Evidently, Lauren Boebert, a true believer. Evidently, she's now on the must go list, which I find interesting.
0: I do too, because it seems like they're there's no way to win with Donald Trump. And I feel like we've been fighting with Republicans for this, you know, telling them this for years, where it's like nothing you do will ever be enough for him.
1: You're never going to be loyal enough.
0: Anything.
1: Never going to be loyal.
0: Never going to be enough.
1: You can never be loyal.
0: Why bother?
1: Exactly.
0: And so it's like, why not just be yourself or just be what your district wants and do all of the right things for your people? I mean, like, that's the whole purpose of being a representative, right? And so it's really frustrating to see these districts that are going to end up in really crappy financial situations where they don't have people coming home with money because, you know, they can't, it's going to be such a crazy right-wing MAGA person and you're going to have a Democrat that, you know, the Democratic majority take over the House. So if it was me, like if I was in the Democratic majority, I'd be like, see ya. All you Republican districts, you're going to get screwed now. Because we're not going to make a deal with any of your MAGA people.
1: And I wish Democrats had that kind of spine. I wish Democrats would get their heads out of their behinds. I wish Abigail Spanberger wouldn't have vetoed the collective bargaining bill. I wish a lot of things. I wish Democrats would stop shooting themselves in the foot because Republicans are literally destroying their party from within. And look, I'm okay with that because they've got bad ideas. But I got to get your thoughts on this guy. A guy named Ryan Nichols pled guilty for stuff during the January 6th insurrection, pardoned by Donald Trump, just recently charged with threateningly displaying a handgun to a person, guess where? In a church parking lot.
0: That's right. It was the parking lot. I thought it was actually in church, but you're right. It was in the parking lot.
1: Who goes to church with a gun? Who goes to church with a gun?
0: Security. Yeah. Now, because we have to be scared of mass shootings in churches. But yeah, the thing that isn't surprising to me is that all of these criminals are repeat offenders.
1: Yeah.
0: It's just like,
1: I don't know. Criminals.
0: Yeah, like legitimate criminals. And so this idea of, oh, we're just going to pardon everybody and everything will be fine. It's just like, well, just wait a minute. I mean, they're going to, they are now emboldened and think that they can do whatever crime they want. And there's been a whole lot of like child molester stuff. And like, I mean, there are some really gross January 6ers because I think it's American Oversight maybe who has a tracker that has all of them and keeps watching for any, you know, crazy suits or crimes that they commit. And they publish it like this whole list of, okay, well, here's all the MAGA January 6ers who have committed this crime and this crime and this crime. And it's in the dozens now.
1: Yeah,
0: so
1: not surprising.
0: Way to represent yourself, guys.
1: Finally, the big, beautiful ballroom or the eyesore ballroom or the destruction of our White House or, you know, the gaudy room or the Trump Airbnb. I don't know. Evidently kind of hitting a wall on the funding.
0: Yeah. So I think finally, Republicans understand that maybe this is a bad election for Republicans. And it turns out the overwhelming majority of people hate the ballroom. And it hasn't changed. They did a poll, I want to say, in October last year, and then they did another one recently in April. And they were doing the poll around the time that the weird shooting, I guess the guy who rushed, you know, at the White House Correspondents' Dinner. They were doing a poll during that. And so they got no change from October to April. So this whole idea of, oh, we need to build the ballroom because Trump cannot ever leave the White House again. Nobody buys that. I think it's like 28% of people are in support of it. 28%. And so there's no way to win on that specific issue. Yeah. So this idea that they're going to throw in, you know, $1 billion, I think Republicans are at the point where they're like, we're going to get screwed.
1: I don't know how, but I got to tell you, I knew from the beginning, because just like the wall was going to be paid for by Mexico, I knew billionaires were never going to pay for the ballroom. And eventually, after he destroys everything, we're the ones who have to clean up his mess again. Finally, want to get your thoughts. I know you're a D.C. Resident most of the year. And I know you are sad, you know, being away from D.C. You're sad to have missed the fact that on Sunday morning they blocked off a part of the National Mall, had a big evangelical-style worship service, and the White House-led day-long prayer festival for the country's 250th anniversary, a multi-million dollar publicly funded Christian orgy, if you will. I'm sure you missed it.
0: Oh, yeah. So sad to have missed that. The thing I keep thinking about is, wouldn't it have been absolutely amazing if all of those people participated in some sort of other event where they did something that was actually Christian? Like, I don't know, making food for the homeless, or helping, you know, mothers of who are in abusive relationships, like literally anything that is just slightly Christian that would maybe help somebody, instead of just like sitting there patting themselves on the back on the
1: maybe not using tax dollars, considering we already fund the churches with massive tax breaks.
0: Maybe we're just living too much in a fantasy world to have any kind of expectations of them at this point.
1: There you go. Sarah, as always, great stuff. Appreciate the input. Look forward to talking to you again soon.
0: My pleasure. Everyone have a good rest of the week.
1: Our good friend Sarah Burris. Make sure you check out her work over at Alternet. Alternet.org, the website. Want to hear your thoughts. Did you miss the Christian orgy? Are you going to do the whole prayer thing? I want to hear it. Rick at the RickSmithShow.com. Quick break. Right back.
2: From the Weatherology Weather Center, I'm meteorologist Laura Lockwood. Slight chance for storms today, otherwise cloudy skies expected. Daytime highs approaching 78. Southwesterly winds 10 to 20 miles per hour. Lows dip down to about 50 tonight, partly cloudy. A mix of clouds and sun tomorrow, highs level off around 58. Partly cloudy Thursday, with daytime highs approaching 63. 66, storms likely Friday. And that's your latest Chicago weather update. Right now, 70.
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1: So on Tuesday, May 19th, in Washington, D.C., the folks at the Center for American Progress are going to be hosting its Ideas Conference. This is to bring all of the voices of the Democratic Party together to kind of share thoughts, ideas, policies, figure out how to shape, a message, some policy perspectives on maybe how in November and beyond you reattract working class voters and maybe win elections again. Take back the White House, take back the Senate, the House, and actually have an agenda to then move forward on. I'm here to share some thoughts on, what this is going to do, what the hope is, and maybe what he's hoping comes out of it. I've asked Colin Seeberger to come share some thoughts. He's a senior advisor there at the Center for American Progress. You can check out their website, americanprogress.org. Colin, thanks for taking time for us.
8: It's great to be with you.
1: So walk me through this big event. I mean, all the who's who's of the Democratic Party is going to be there. Chuck Schumer is going to be there. Cory Booker is going to be there. Abigail Spanberger is going to be there, which if I see her, I'm going to have a word. But you're bringing all these folks together. Why?
8: So we are bringing leaders across, you know, the broad center left to talk about the big, bold ideas that are going to move this country forward. Donald Trump has proven both in word and deed that he's not delivering on the promises that he made to make life more affordable for people, make our government less corrupt, make our country safer and more secure. And so we've got, you know, big ideas at the Center for American Progress that we've been proud to champion. Like last week, Hawaii Governor Josh Green signed the first bill in the country to basically neuter Citizens United in the state of Hawaii. And, you know, that was an idea that my colleague Tom Moore, our senior fellow at the Center for American Progress, helped forge. And so, you know, we really see this conference as an opportunity to talk about the path forward, you know, how we make people's lives better. You know, it's going to be an important conversation.
1: Yeah, I say all the time, the right has spent billions of dollars paying people a lot of money to dream up really bad ideas, and that there should be something on the other side that does, you know, comes up with good ideas. So to hear that you guys are doing this work and have been for, look, we've had a partnership with the Center for American Progress for going on about 20 years now. So you guys have really been at the forefront of this. So this ideas conference to me is, you know, hopefully where some of the good ideas like that one comes out. Maybe we talk about how do we make life a little bit more affordable, how we raise wages, do things that are going to make lives better instead of what we see from the other side, which is, you know, how do we make business more profitable, generally at the expense of workers. So what are you most excited about coming into this? It's the who's who of the Democratic Party, a lot of potential presidential candidates. What are you hoping for comes out of this?
8: Well, I think that the country is really at, you know, kind of an important fork in the road where, you know, we've got some of these big major tech companies that are, you know, spreading, you know, technologies across our economy like wildfire, the AI companies, and workers are and communities are really asking themselves, you know, is this actually improving my bottom line? While they're getting richer and richer and richer, you know, what is happening to my job prospects? What's happening to my utility bill? And, you know, I think that we're going to have some interesting ideas that we're going to be talking about next week about this kind of emerging technology and, excuse me, on Tuesday, this emerging technology, as well as, you know, how we can make sure that, you know, we're both promoting, you know, technological development in the United States, but also at the same time, making sure that it's not coming at the expense of our communities and, you know, people's ability to earn a living wage.
1: And I'm planning on attending on Tuesday. If folks wanted to tune in, is there a web stream? Is there a way? You just go to the Center for American Progress's website. How can people participate and watch? Because I think it's important that these ideas are shared. How can people tune in?
8: Yeah, if you go to our website, AmericanProgress.org, you can sign up to follow along on the live stream that we'll be running throughout the conference. Again, this is going to be Tuesday from 9 a.m. Eastern to you know, nearly 5 o'clock Eastern on Tuesday, May 19th. And so, you know, definitely encourage you to join us. We're going to have lots of really bold, innovative leaders, people like Gavin Newsom, who's been on the front lines of protecting our democracy from Donald Trump and Republicans who are trying to run roughshod over it, to Governor Wes Moore, Senator Ruben Gallego and others. So really excited to have a robust conversation.
1: A lot of names have been thrown out as potential 2028 presidential candidates. So it seems like, and I'm sure that's not the reason that they're there, or it is. But you know, to be at the front of making this message, which probably long overdue, what's the format going to be like? Is this just going to be a bunch of political speeches? Are you going to have panels? What's the makeup so folks will know when they tune in?
8: Yeah, so tomorrow we're excited. We've got a number of leaders who are going to be joining us in a variety of different formats. We'll have speeches that are going to be delivered by some folks. Others will be in conversation with another leader on the broad center left, some of them from CAP. We are excited to have some panels with a variety of different experts and perspectives represented. We're proud to be sponsoring this event, working with MS Now as our media sponsor. So we're going to have a number of different hosts from MS Now are going to be moderating some of these conversations. So I think it's going to be a really, really exciting day, touching on both domestic issues as well as those affecting people across the world.
1: So is this a gathering information idea? We're pitching ideas around, or is there going to be an agenda at the end of this where you go, here's our direction. Here's where we think as the Center for American Progress, maybe the Democrats should be moving on their messaging, or is this just kind of a meet and greet kind of deal?
8: Well, you'll have to stay tuned, Rick. We may have some exciting new things to tease tomorrow, so you and your listeners will have to follow along.
1: Now, clearly, affordability is at the top of virtually everyone's list, whether it's grocery prices, whether it's gas prices, as you pointed out, electric rates, all of this stuff. The hope is that Democrats have a very clear message and that there's some actual research behind it, which is the work that you guys do. How much can we expect? I know you're not going to give away all the baby in the bathwater, but how much can we expect the message to be focused on that? Or is this really going to be about the war that's going on? Is it going to be about saving democracy, taxing billions? I got 1,000 issues that I think we should be working on. Where do you seem to be ushering that message?
8: Well, I think that the American people, their focus is on their quality of life. And right now it's getting worse under Donald Trump. People are being squeezed financially more and more. At the same time, our communities are, under threat. We're seeing people's rights being trampled on by his unaccountable, lawless ICE running roughshod over our Constitution. And so, I think we're going to talk a lot about affordability because that is what people say is their number one concern. They feel like they're falling further and further behind. And so, we're going to talk a lot about those issues. There's work that we need to do both in the short term to provide people immediate relief, but also important structural investments and changes that we need to be making to grow the supply to put downward pressure on prices over the long term, whether that's for housing, whether that's for energy, whether that is for our food supply. All of those things are places where we can make an important difference in people's lives in the short term while making important changes that are going to make things more affordable over the long term.
1: The reason that I wanted to reach out to you and talk about this, because one, I'm going to be there. An interesting one I want to talk about, because I still don't know where it is yet because of the world we live in right now. But I think, in talking with a lot of our audience, people want to know that there's a direction. They want to know that there's something to fight for. So for me, this seems like a perfect opportunity for people to engage with ideas, maybe new ideas, and something to organize around. So I think I hope folks will tune in. I hope this is a catalyst moment to bring people and begin the organizing. Out of this, when you're done with this, what do you hope then comes from it? Because clearly it's, the day after is the most important day. I'm curious if you have any direction, any thought, any idea.
8: Well, I think, I think our hope is that many of the ideas that are surfaced at this conference, become, something actionable for lawmakers who are, looking to make a difference in people's lives. A lot of these different policies are things that even thematically, while Democrats may be out of power at the federal level, they can start making some inroads on at the state level. Potentially we see some of these ideas end up, becoming part of an agenda that House Democrats, Senate Democrats are aligning behind. We've already seen that in some cases in relation to the housing plan that we rolled out earlier this year. Where Senate Democrats really took the basis of our ideas and said, this is the agenda that we want to move on to grow our housing supply, build more housing. And in return for localities doing that, the federal government is going to chip in to make sure that we're providing relief to renters and to first-time home buyers so that they can get their foot in the door and feel a little bit of financial relief, saving about $1,000 on rent a year. In exchange for communities stepping up to build more housing.
1: Yeah, I mean, we've done it in the past. My grandparents' generation, sure. When they came home from World War II, the GI built millions of houses across this country. We've done it before. We could easily do it again. I do want to finish up on the sad reality of the world that we do live in. Because when I RSVP'd, I signed up because I'm like, yeah, I think this would be a great opportunity to hear some messaging, maybe book some guests to come on, some of the speakers as well. But the fact that I still don't know where it is and won't know almost to the last hour where it's going to be is a sad testament to where we are in this country and why I think, having these kind of things where we're talking about ideas and talking about how to move the country forward is a good thing, but still scary times we live in.
8: Yeah, I mean, no doubt. Obviously, we saw the tragic murder of Charlie Kirk. Last year, we see continued threats made against elected officials, election administrators. And a lot of the social media. Companies are helping spread some of this, toxic sludge on their own platforms. And, really that's just creating, a more coarse political discourse than we've seen in some time. And it is sad. It is tragic. But we also need to remember, who is cheered on this kind of politics? You look at the, response from, Donald Trump's own sons to Nancy Pelosi, Paul Pelosi's, the attempted assassination on his life. And, they're cracking jokes at his expense. That's just outrageous. I think is not something that should sit well with anybody who believes that we should have a democracy where we can engage each other peacefully.
1: Yeah. And especially when you're talking about how to make the country better and how to move forward and coming forth with ideas, which I'm hoping on Tuesday, May 19th, folks will tune in to the website, AmericanProgress.org. Check out the Center for American Progress's Ideas Conference. I'm looking forward to it. Colin, I appreciate the time. Good on you guys for doing this, and I hope I'll see you on Tuesday.
8: Thanks, Rick. Like you said, we're excited. We know that, the opponents of Donald Trump are not going to win back the hearts and minds of the American people without offering their own positive agenda to make people's lives better. And, we think that the Ideas Conference is a really critical juncture, as we work toward doing that. So really excited for Tuesday and glad you can join us.
1: Good stuff, Colin. Thanks so much. Appreciate the time. Colin Seeberger, senior advisor there at the Center for American Progress. Make sure you check out their website, AmericanProgress.org. Want to hear your thoughts. What would you want to hear? What's the agenda that Democrats should be pushing forward? What should we do? Want to hear it? Rick at the RickSmithShow.com. Right back. I'm Rick Smith, and this is Labor History in Two. On this day in labor history, the year was 1979. That was the day an Oklahoma City jury found in favor of the estate of Karen Silkwood. Karen worked as a lab tech at the Cimarron nuclear plant operated by the Kerr-McGee Corporation. Karen joined the Oil, Chemical, and Atomic Workers International Union during a 1972 strike at the plant. She walked the picket line, returning to work once the strike was ended. Karen remained very concerned about safety standards in the plant, so much so that she decided to serve on the union's bargaining team. She also agreed to secretly collect documentation of the plant's negligence. In November, she did a routine self-check and found she had higher than normal levels of plutonium, an incredibly deadly substance, in her body. Further investigation found her home was contaminated as well. She became convinced that her employer was attempting to poison her. Kerr-McGee accused Karen of poisoning herself to put nuclear companies in a bad light. Despite her fears, Karen pressed on with her investigation. She was on her way to meet with a union representative and a reporter from the New York Times when she died in a mysterious car accident. She was allegedly carrying a manila folder of documents related to her investigation. The documents were never found. Evidence showed that she was likely forced off the road by another vehicle. The jury found the company at fault for the plutonium contamination, awarding more than $10.5 million in damages. The company fought the verdict and eventually settled with the family for $1.38 million. In 1983, Meryl Streep starred in a movie, Silkwood, telling the story of this incredible woman who gave her life fighting for worker safety. Labor History in 2 brought to you by the Illinois Labor History Society and The Rick Smith Show. For more information, go to laborhistoryin2.com, like us on Facebook, and follow us on the Twitters at Labor History in 2.
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1: So thousands of working people walked off the job on the Long Island Railroad this week, shutting down North America's biggest commuter rail. These aren't privileged workers. These are engineers, machinists, signalmen, ticket clerks who've gone 3 years without a raise while inflation has bled their paychecks dry. They're striking because they can't afford to live in, well, in the region that they serve. Governor Hochul is urging them to get back to talks, worried about commuters, which is rightly so. 330,000 daily riders are affected, but let's be clear. These workers aren't asking for special favors. They're asking for equitable pay and fair health care after years of economic sacrifice. And this is the weird part of all of this. You know, it's the workers' fault when, you know, management could have sat down and come with a better deal. The MTA withheld a deal that would have raised fares 8%, yet workers face soaring costs with stagnant wages. This is the first year the Long Island Railroad is on strike, in 30 years? These workers didn't want to strike. Nobody wants to strike. They were forced into this. It is literally the last arrow in the quiver because management refused to bargain. When working people organize, they're fighting for all of us. Without solidarity, we all lose. So it's my view, support these workers, support these strikers. If you're in New York, buy their coffee, share their message, show up. It's all of our fights. And understand, this is where Democrats had better come around to the labor side of things, and why I'm still just beyond angry with the Virginia governor for vetoing the collective bargaining bill that she could have signed and would have been helpful. But Democrats had better figure out how to get their heads out of their you know what, because ultimately, and this is where I'm hoping this ideas conference that's going to happen on Tuesday. Will help. I think raising the minimum wage is an important thing, and I've been seeing some messaging around, you know, it just makes economic sense to raise the minimum wage. You increase consumer spending because higher wages for workers gives more disposable income, which means it can boost the overall economy. There's more activity. Yeah. It reduces poverty levels so that we don't have to pay so much out in programs that the government, that our government funds, which means that employers are actually covering the cost of their laborers. Makes sense. Might even improve employee retention. Who knows? Higher pay might keep people on the job longer instead of chasing nickels, which means you might get better productivity, which means better paid employees feel more valued. They're going to work harder. You're going to make more profits. It just seems like a virtuous cycle. Also, it stimulates the local economy because guess what? Every penny of those workers make, they spend locally. So it seems to me one of the things Democrats need to most certainly do if they take back power, put a minimum wage bill on Trump's desk, make him veto it. I think he'll sign it. I almost guarantee he'll sign it because he'll sign anything as long as he can slap his big goofy signature on it. And I'm okay with that. But understand, when Democrats take power, not just in 26, but in 28, this administration is doing so much damage. And I'm hoping this ideas conference goes into bigger ideas outside of just what we have to do by November. Our courts are so badly broken and so badly screwed toward corporate decision-making, which is, in essence, Republican Party decision-making. We need to expand the lower courts so that the Democrats can nominate more judges and protect our democratic institutions. Seems sane. I've been saying for a long time, we need to expand the Supreme Court to 13 seats. Should have done it years ago. And change the lifetime part of this as well. We need to end the filibuster. We need to get more senators. They're like, hey, I bring in D.C. and Puerto Rico estates even if you have to. They should get representation. There's a lot of things we should be doing. All of this gerrymandering stuff has got to stop. You've got to reform redistricting. We've got to restore the Voting Rights Act. There's so much. Hold presidents accountable. There's so much. But the question is will we? And will Democrats have the courage? And look, I look at Abigail Spanberger in Virginia, and I got to wonder, do Democrats have the stomach for the kind of fights that are coming? And this is why, you know, as I've been saying, I love to see union members running for political office. I love to see people who get up every day, put on their work boots and put on a pair of gloves and get their hands dirty and just their backs aching. I want to see those people in the halls of power because those are people who aren't going to be tied up with how it used to be. These are going to be people who are going to want to get in there and get work done, going to want to make lives better. And understand, the minimum wage to me is one of those things, it's almost a no-brainer. The idea of reward for work? Absolutely. I've seen as high as $30 an hour for minimum wage. And immediately you go, whoa, this will kill small business. This will push them faster to automation and faster to AI. Trust me, folks, they're going regardless. Because here's the reality. There's no such thing as the invisible hand. This idea that the free market decides what you're worth is ridiculous. Policy. Sound, smart policy can create a middle class. We've done it in the past. Increase the minimum wage, wages go up. Will prices go up? A little bit, yeah. But the idea is that your wages outpace inflation. Problem is, we got a billionaire class that we're feeding enormously that we eventually have to take on. And this is where Democrats, if they get power, not just in 26, but in 28 as well, and they can hold on to that, they have an opportunity to actually do some really progressive, working class, liberal kind of stuff. You go, but Rick, you know, increase the minimum wage, that's going to redistribute wealth to poor people. Yeah, to working people. in an opposite direction of the redistribution of wealth that happened for the last 50 years, which is we have, through our work and sacrifice and lower health care and lower retirement security and lower wages, lower standard of living, through all of that, we've created a billionaire class who they worry, want, and care for nothing. Not you, not me, nothing. And they're able to buy institutions to hold on to power. And this is why, again, I keep coming back to this place. If we're going to reunite this country, we've got to reunionize it. And I've had people go, Rick, I think you're too sold on this union stuff. We should have policy to this, but we're not there. What I love, the fact that we wouldn't need unions because we had smart policies in place that protected workers, absolutely. What I love to see a way that you go, hey, workers should be paid a living wage, should be paid a wage that they can support their families on, that respects their labor, their hard work, their dedication, their loyalty. But sorry, that ain't happening. And for all of the Elon Musk rhetoric around, we're going to have universal high income. We can't raise the minimum wage in what now, at least in my state, in 20 years. So what's it going to take? How long do we have to wait for this utopia that we were promised during the Trump years? Trump told us it was going to be utopia, eggs and gas, and life was going to be great. And yet, how you doing? How you doing, America? Want to hear it. Rick at TheRickSmithShow.com. 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Miss any portion of the program, grab the podcast, like always. And thanks so much for being here. See you back here next time.
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9: AP News, I'm Marcela Sanchez. President Trump is holding off on a military strike on Iran that was planned for today.
10: Well, other countries have come to me and they've said we were getting ready to do a very major attack tomorrow. I've put it off for a little while, hopefully maybe forever, but possibly for a little while.
9: Trump says U.S. allies in the Gulf asked him to wait for 2 to 3 days because they feel they're close to a deal with Iran. Trump has been threatening for weeks that the ceasefire reached in mid-April could end if Iran does not make a deal. Meanwhile, Russia's leader is visiting China to reaffirm ties with President Xi Jinping. AP correspondent Charles de Ledesma reports.
11: The Tuesday-Wednesday visit by Russian President Vladimir Putin comes less than a week after President Donald Trump wrapped up his own trip to Beijing. The visit's likely to be closely watched as Beijing seeks to maintain stable relations with the US while also preserving strong ties with Russia. The Kremlin said Putin and Xi plan to discuss economic cooperation between the two countries and key international and regional issues. The visit coincides with the 25th anniversary of the Sino-Russian Treaty of Friendship signed in 2021. Putin recently said in a video address that bilateral ties are at a truly unprecedented level and the relationship plays an important role globally. I'm Charles de Ledesma.
9: Authorities in San Diego are planning to execute search warrants related to yesterday's deadly mosque shooting. Police say two teenage suspects opened fire at the Islamic Center, killing 3 men. The suspects, ages 17 and 18, were found in a vehicle after taking their own lives a few blocks from the site of the shooting. Authorities say the attack is being investigated as a hate crime. More stories at apnews.com. This is AP News. An American doctor has tested positive for the Ebola virus. AP correspondent Ed Donahue reports.
12: The organization he works for says Dr. Peter Stafford had been treating patients at a hospital in eastern Congo and developed symptoms. Infectious disease specialist Dr. Celine Gounder says doctors are likely to be among the first to be infected.
13: This is Bundibugyo Ebola virus. So this is a more rare species of Ebola virus for which we have no vaccine or specific treatment.
12: Ebola spreads person to person through direct contact with bodily fluids.
13: I am not worried about a pandemic with Bundibugyo Ebola virus, but I am worried about a large regional epidemic. And that could result in some cases here in the United States and elsewhere.
12: I'm Ed Donahue.
9: More information at apnews.com. I'm Marcela Sanchez, AP News.
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2: From the Weatherology Weather Center, I'm meteorologist Jennifer Wojcicki. We'll see a few spotty showers and thunderstorms at times here for today. Otherwise, cloudy skies with a high into the upper 70s. Breezy southwest winds at 15 to 20 miles per hour, gusting as high as 30. And then for tonight, we'll have partly cloudy skies developing a low near 50. Wednesday, mostly sunny, high 58 degrees. Thursday, we'll see sunshine, high of 63. That's your latest Chicago weather update. 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
21: 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That's WARR. 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And, of course, there you can get Choose Views featured interviews. Joan Esposito, live, local, and progressive, driving at home with Patty Vasquez. It's the Democracy Stupid with Edwin Eisendrath and Out Chicago, as well as our other shows and interviews. That's because of the greatness of our stellar group of folks at HeartlandSignal.com as well, which is the place to be. You want to make your way over there so you can find all the good articles and posts and things that you can share with the folks that you care about. On today's show, we will have in studio with us my good friend, and you've heard his voice before, Rico Mowat will be hanging out with us on the 6:30 hour through the rest of the show. And we'll be talking with, in the 7 o'clock hour, Qasem Rashid. Qasem, as you guys know, is an author, activist, human rights lawyer, and he's the SiriusXM host and creator of Let's Address This. As well as his work on Substack. And then in the 7:30 hour, we'll be talking with the senior director of organizing and recruitment at Run for Something, Candace Harris. I'm so looking forward to talking to Candace. She is going to bring us information, knowledge, thinking on getting folks involved in politics, getting folks involved from all angles. And Candace is definitely going to be very informative in that area. So you guys are going to want to take some notes. So get out those notepads and be ready to write some stuff down and maybe give us a call. Both of the guests will be open to some phone calls. So feel free to give us a jingle if you have a question for either of them. And of course, when my man Rico hits the scene in a little bit, he and I will take your calls as well. Try to squeeze in what we can. We're going to have some clips for you this morning that we'll be playing from some of the latest conversations that people have had. Some of the conversations that some of the politicians have had with other forms of media and all that they've been pushing back on to the best of their ability. And speaking of pushing back, not pushing back, sorry. Speaking of other forms of media, you know, this is a question that comes up a lot. I don't know if it's a question, but I'm going to make it as a question today. It's certainly something that people talk about a lot. And I've been one to encourage everybody to be involved, to make sure that your voice is heard, that you are talking to people. Bless you, Devin. Make sure that you are talking to people and that you are

say what's on my mind. I have so many things that are on my mind. I'm so frustrated about this. And they don't mean it in a negative way. I know that they mean it in a, I want to be able to be a part of this. I want to help our team win. What can I do to help our team win? And oftentimes I've said, in fact, I think every time someone's asked me that question in whatever format, whether it be an email or a text, and some people have called, I've always said, start writing, start, you know, putting out your own stuff. You know, not one of us has all the answers or all the angles and all the is on all the various outlets and dominating any particular space. We all have something to say, I believe. And I do believe that. I don't just think that. That's something I can say. I believe that we all have something to say and we all should be saying it. And wherever you choose to platform that, you should do it unapologetically and actually do it with some excitement. And if you have some challenges in getting it from what's in your brain and then your heart onto something, onto paper or onto the screen, then talk to other people that you know. And I would bet that they probably have some of the same thoughts that you do. So maybe it's not just doing it by yourself. Maybe that's the starting point. And the guys here will tell you that we collaborate all the time to try to come up with a better way and to get our message out to you guys in a better way, in a more efficient way, certainly, but one that's also one that you can digest a little bit more easily. But it might be something as simple as connecting with other people that you talk with. I'll give you a good example. Karen Byrne from True Blue Politics Podcast. She and her good friend Anita from Texas, from San Antonio, Texas, were talking all the time. And they just said, hey, wait a minute, why don't we take this to the next level in terms of going from us talking on the phone about it to us, you know, maybe putting it out there as a podcast. And there you go. And other people have done that throughout the country. And I want you guys to be encouraged to do that. I know that I've gotten some recent emails asking me, Richard, how do I do it? Or should, maybe not even how do I do it? Maybe people just asking, should I even do it? Yes, that's the answer. You should. I'm encouraging you to. Al, who listens to our shows here on WCPT, is always coming up with great ideas. He's always trying to find another way to get connected with people and spread the word and not feel like he's stuck in his own, you know, thoughts about this. And I've talked to him on a number of occasions at events where he said, Richard, you know, what about this? What about that? And I've tried to encourage him to say, listen, Al, you've got so much in that brain of yours. Start writing or start talking to other people and get involved with organizations where you're going to be able to present that. And I guarantee you there are going to be other folks that are thinking similarly. I believe right now that's a untapped power that we have as progressive liberal Democrats, is the fact that we are all thinking similarly, not exactly the same, not on every point, and how we approach things is going to be different. And that's actually a good thing because it allows our brains to kind of get pushed a little bit to ask some tougher questions of ourselves and those around us and to take on some tougher topics. I think that's all part of it. We all are looking at how we can grow in those spaces. But I think that if you give yourself the permission, and I use this phrase a lot, if you give yourself permission that it's okay to speak about what's on your mind, to reach out to those who might be similarly thinking about things, you'll find that, oh man, wow, I guess Bill and Sarah and Bob and Billy are, you know, thinking of some things the same way that I am. And or we should be sharing those ideas and let's come up with our own thing. That's actually, you know, that's empowering. And I want everybody to feel that way, or to at least give themselves permission that it's okay to do that. You know, it's okay to get into that mindset that we've got a lot to say, so let's put it together and make something good about it, good of it. Okay. I said all of that to circle to a question, to our question of the day. And it's kind of a two-part question. And I think you guys can appreciate it based on what I just said about doing some of your own things. So question of the day is, what was your last good political book that you read? What's the last good political or favorite political book that you read?
And you guys can give us a call. The lines are open. You can text, you can email, whichever, and certainly go to our Facebook page to post that. What was the last good political book

0: It could have been a political thriller. It could have been one that was in maybe more educational or formatted in a way that was teaching you something. Whatever. It could have been about someone. But I'm curious, what was your last good political book that you read? And along with that, where do you guys go to get political information? We know that we've got radio shows here in WCPT, so we know that's kind of a layup. But where do you go? Podcasts, newspaper, cable news, magazines. Where do you find other and additional information that helps in your, you know, in your conversations and all the rest? And the reason that I asked the question that way, first part of the question is, what was the last good political book you read? It could have been whatever, a thriller. It could have been, you know, one that was more informed or educational. It could have been a biography, an autobiography, whatever it may have been. But then along with this, and this is why I'm saying what I'm saying about your creativity, is where do you go to get your information? Because I can assure you that those places that you go could be sources for you to then start coming up with your own items to write about and own things to podcast on. Is by really looking at where do I go to get information? Oh, yeah, that's a good source. And put together 3, 4, 5 sources, and the next thing you know, you've got your own little library of places to go, and that will help give you, I believe, some inspiration to start to write or to start the podcast or to take those conversations with your bestie and turn it into something that's going to be informative. It's going to help clear your mind, and who knows, it may help somebody else that's out there. Just my thoughts. You guys know I go down the crazy, goofy Richard path every now and again, but it's all coming from a position of goodness and wanting you guys to be able to be a voice and part of this thing that we're fighting for. So let's take a quick break. 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I'm Richard Chu, and we'll be right back.
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0: Hey guys, welcome back to the show, Choose Views. If you're just tuning in, I'm Richard Chu. A couple quick Choose Views news items on this May 19th, 2026. Record U.S. energy exports could raise prices at home. The war in Iran has turned the United States into the world's largest energy exporter. But boom times for the oil and gas industry could soon translate to higher prices for American consumers, according to the Wall Street Journal. The country has drained its vast surpluses to meet global demand, but maxed out refineries can't keep pace after the U.S. shipped a record 14.2 million barrels a day of energy products late last month. West Texas Intermediate crude, also known as WTI, topped $106 a barrel yesterday, nearly double its pre-war lows, while international benchmark Brent crude jumped to $110. If you're a moviegoer, Michael tops the box office again and crosses a $700 million global number. It reclaimed its number one spot at the domestic box office, earning $26 million in its fourth weekend and surpassing The Devil Wears Prada 2 and Mortal Kombat 2, earning a total of $283 million in North America and $703.8 million globally so far. It's officially the highest grossing musical biopic in North America. Overall, movie theater ticket sales are up 16% from last year, indicating a positive outlook for the upcoming summer season and all the movies that people are going to try to get out and see. If you're an Apple person, Apple's new Siri leans into privacy with auto-deleting chats. It's a very complicated one, so I'll make it simple. Apple's upcoming iOS 27 will feature a revamped Siri app with a focus on privacy, including auto-deleting chats and tighter memory controls. The company, quote, spent more than a decade making customer privacy a core selling point in its products, according to Bloomberg. And while it faced challenges due to this, it has also grown its loyalty base, and users are thanking the company for that. So there you go. And last but not least, New York City, as we talked about yesterday, still struggling with its commuter situation on trains. Mondays were rough again, and they already are rough enough for tens of thousands of New Yorkers and area commuters. Yesterday's traffic was larger than normal, and many workers, about 3,500 workers from the Long Island Railroad, had gone on strike over the weekend, bringing the nation's largest commuter line to a halt. City officials are urging employees to work from home. For those who can't, free shuttle bus service is available. The one problem with that is the buses can't handle the 13,000 riders, while the LIRR, Long Island Railroad, usually carries nearly 300,000 per day. So fingers crossed to the folks who are traveling and commuting in New York right now. We're pulling for you. We want to see the workers get paid, and we want to see you get to work on time. So there you go. Devin, let's go to a quick call. We want to get our man Andre. And when Andre calls, I want to put the brakes on everything and say, good morning, Andre. Welcome to the show.
14: Good morning to you, Mr. Chu, and thank you for having me this morning.
0: Absolutely.
14: I won't be long-winded this morning, but I wanted to say something. In the movie Godfather, you had two instances where people had run amok. They betrayed the family. And when Michael was becoming Godfather Connie's baby, he said, today I settle all family business. Then you had an issue going on with the Godfather himself. They called a meeting with all of the five families to settle the differences. What I'm suggesting is that the Democratic leadership whoever's the chairman of the Democratic Party need to call a meeting similar to the Democratic National Convention and have all of the Democratic leadership, including Hakeem Jeffries and the governor senators, and discuss how they go forward and discuss how to deal with people like John Fetterman and everybody to deflect them and talk about what they're going to do. Because, frankly, I'm tired of hearing Jamie Raskin and the rest of them getting on television talking about what Trump is doing bad. We know what he's doing bad. We want to know what you're going to do about it. And they are talking a lot about, well, he's just disgraceful what he's doing. We know it's disgraceful what Trump did. But what are you going to do about it other than tell us about the midterms? They keep saying, well, wait to the midterm, vote in the midterm. I get it. We vote. But have a plan to deal with this stuff. And that's what I want to say. We, you know, all movies are not bad. Sometimes we could take some positive messages for movies and turn it in what meant for bad and turn it into good, Mr. Chief.
0: Yeah, Andre, as always, you are on point. You are a thinking man, and we are privileged to have you as someone that calls and contributes to the show, because that's a great point. And I'll add to it in a positive way. Yeah, we want our... I've been saying versions of what you just said, so let's partner up on this in agreement. It's great that the Democrats are going to probably take back the House. They've won some specials and won some off-year elections. All that stuff is awesome. Now, what we have to be prepared for, and Michelle Pelletier has talked about this and others have said, when we take back the House, we don't have 6 months to get our stuff together. We have to walk in 6 minutes. And come through the door, and that starts with a plan. And I think it's a good. I don't think it's bad measure. I put it in the positive. I think it's good measure that the Democrats start talking about it now. Maybe I'm wrong, and it's not about tipping our hand, but I think as a way to inspire voters, maybe what the Democratic leadership should have in this meeting, Andre, is listen. This is what we're going to do. Let's let the American people know. Here's what's broken. Here's who broke it. Here's what we're going to do to fix it. As a way to help voters go, the Democrats have got their heads right. I don't know. Maybe that's crazy. But have to come up with the plan and be confident enough to let the American people know this is what we're going to do when we get back in office.
14: I agree with you 110%. It's not far-fetched at all. It's a very sound statement that you made, and I appreciate that. And hopefully that message will fall on the ears of those leaders that might be listening to your show so they can take heed. Thank you, Mr. Chief.
0: Thanks, Andre. Always appreciate hearing from you. Stay well and stay safe. We'll talk to you soon. And if we don't talk to you, if you don't call back before the holiday weekend, have a great, safe Memorial Day weekend, okay?
14: And thank you for that. Likewise, you and your family enjoy Memorial Day as well.
0: All right, Andre. Be well. Talk to you soon. Y'all know this. I love me some Andre. He is always cogent with his thoughts and his message that he puts out. He's always thinking about how we make things better. Even in the moments when he's critical from a perspective of how do we make stuff better. And I know you were probably just itching to say something when he made the reference to movies. So
15: absolutely.
0: Guess who's here? Rico's here.
15: Hey, everybody.
0: Good morning, sir.
15: Good morning. I'm great. I'm great.
0: When he made the reference about movies, I mean, I know that got to you a little bit.
15: It did get to me a little bit because it's one of those things where you got to go gangster.
0: Yeah.
15: You just have to go gangster. And the thing is, you have a preamble. You get everyone together and talk about, okay, This is what's happening, and this is what we're not going to allow to happen.
0: Yeah,
15: and just have that really frank, straightforward conversation. And there's the Democrats. The Democrats need to get gangster.
0: Yeah. Plain and simple. I mean, sledgehammers and aluminum baseball bats.
15: Absolutely,
0: drag them on the pavement. What an image would this be, Mike and Devin and Rico, if the next time we saw the leaders of the congressional leaders walk into the Capitol building, that they all were walking in dragging aluminum baseball bats, and you heard that noise, because an aluminum bat makes more different noise than a wooden bat.
15: Absolutely.
0: Does. And a sledgehammer is a little hard to wield. It will probably damage something, but aluminum bat is not going to damage anything, but it's going to make a hell of a lot of noise.
15: And you and I would love to see, to make another movie reference, which is one that goes a little bit back, is the Warriors, and I want to see the Democrats with the four bottles clinging them, clink, and saying, GOP, come out to play.
0: Yeah.
15: Stop with the foolishness. It's like, again, the age old adage of, you know, people are playing in your face. Don't let them. Yeah. Just stop it.
0: Yeah. Yeah. That's so kudos to Andre for reminding us that a couple things need to happen. They should have, and let's fingers crossed that that's coming.
15: Yeah.
0: They should have that meeting. They have to have, and it should be a few of them. They should let us know. We're coming for the GOP's lunch.
15: Yeah.
0: They lied to you. Here's how they lure. They lied. Here's what they didn't do well. And part of it is they've continued to follow this dude.
15: Yeah, follow this guy. They're doing things. They're stripping rights away. And then they're also moving the goalposts.
0: Right.
15: And you know what? This is what we're going to do to kind of counter that. And this is what we're going to do. But we need you guys to do this as voters. We need you to show up. We need you to...
0: And be encouraged to push us.
15: Yeah.
0: We got to go to a quick break. All right, guys. Quick commercial break. 773-763-9278 is the number you're listening to. 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And our good friends at AM 950, the progressive voice of Minnesota. I'm Richard Chu, hanging out with my man Rico Mowat, and we'll be right back.
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17: From the Weatherology Weather Center, I'm meteorologist Jennifer Wojcicki. We'll see a few spotty showers and thunderstorms at times here for today. Otherwise, cloudy skies with a high into the upper 70s. Breezy southwest winds at 15 to 20 miles per hour, gusting as high as 30. And then for tonight, we'll have partly cloudy skies developing a low near 50. Wednesday, mostly sunny, high 58 degrees. Thursday, we'll see sunshine, high of 63. That's your latest Chicago weather update. Currently, it's 69.
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0: All right, guys, welcome back to the show. So I asked a question earlier, Rico, about books and what people are reading and where they're grabbing information. So I want to give a quick shout out here. Democracy in Chains by Nancy McLean. Sources, Daily News in Chicago, newspapers in Chicago, The Atlantic subscription, as well as New York Times and Washington Post subscriptions. Okay, there you go. I was talking about people being... more willing, and I didn't mean this in a, I wasn't being critical, folks being willing to say, okay, I got something to say and I want to say it. How do I get it out there? What do I do? What are the tools that people are using to speak about what their concerns are right now? How are they partnering up with people that they know that they can talk about things, they can create their own podcast, they can write their own Substack? So I wanted to ask a question. What great political book have you read, whether it were a thriller or it were a biography, an autobiography, and what are some of the tools? So that's where that's
15: coming from. Okay.
0: Yeah. So I got a clip I want to play. a few, in fact, but this one particularly is the one with Pete Buttigieg. I'm sorry.
20: When we talked about Forest Spirit.
0: Yeah, the on Spirit Airlines. Yes.
21: Before I let you go, Secretary Duffy is also blaming you for the shutdown of Spirit Airlines. You were Transportation Secretary, and you publicly supported your administration, the Biden administration's decision to block the merger with Spirit and JetBlue. since Spirit is gone, 17,000 people have lost their jobs. In retrospect, was blocking that merger a mistake?
1: No. Spirit Airlines shut down because the Iran war sent jet fuel prices through the roof. This is not about an antitrust decision from 2 or 3 years ago. But I'll also say, you know, if Spirit and JetBlue had merged, it's very possible that that would have taken down two airlines instead of one. We took action to protect consumers, and we found that that proposed merger violated the law, which is what a judge found as well. But trying to reach back a year, 2 years, 3 years for excuses for what's happening on your watch is a tremendous show of weakness. And I think the more the Trump administration shows that it is obsessed with blaming people who've been out of power for quite a while, rather than deep into their own second year trying to actually solve problems, I think it's exactly why Americans are increasingly turning away from Republicans and from the Trump White House.
0: Yeah. So the one thing that you don't do is you don't bring a half-baked question or argument to Pete Buttigieg.
15: You do not.
0: Because he will methodically defang you. And although Dana Bash's question was in the Dana Bash style, the question was really kind of not necessary because the way that Pete answered the question is spot on. First of all, it's 2 to 3 years ago. Secondly, it was really less about how do we slow one airline down or another. It was more about protecting consumers.
15: Absolutely.
0: And part of the job of any cabinet official is to look at consumers, everyday people, and how the legislation in their department will impact somebody. So
15: the ironic thing is, and this is going to obviously play to the topic, GOP never, they always operate at 300,000 feet. Mm-hmm. They just say egregious things to disavow the accountability. And the thought that Pete actually blocked it personally himself, those politics weren't being played until this administration came in the second time around.
0: Right. That's had planes that have crashed.
15: Right.
0: But the personal thing of
15: people in this administration is what's happening now. It didn't happen on Pete's watch. It didn't happen, you know, with the Biden administration. It didn't happen under Obama, where FCC chairman are telling affiliates, don't play this guy on air or you're going to get your license revoked. Those things didn't happen on that watch.
0: No.
15: And the funny thing is, there was an actual federal judge that was appointed by Ronald Reagan that actually blocked it. So it wasn't Pete.
0: Yeah.
15: And to that point, Pete and that administration and what his role and what government's supposed to do is keep consumers and the American people in mind.
0: Yep.
15: And what Duffy's talking about is big business failed under that. No, it failed because of what your administration has done and everything that happened on your watch, the Iran war, on your watch, gas prices, on your watch. So the fact that
0: even tariffs had tariffs were kind of the lighting the fire with regard to aluminum.
15: Absolutely. Manufacturing planes and parts and everything that's necessary that goes in the plane to make it functional.
0: And so, and Sean Duffy is nothing but a backbencher from Fox News.
15: And here's the thing that's the most interesting and the intriguing point. And this is where, like, again, I talked before break about don't play in my face.
0: Mm-mm.
15: And what Duffy is doing is, you know, I'm not using any American money for my, you know, Great American Road Trip TV show or what a YouTube channel or YouTube show. But you have sponsors for your show that are the very institutions that you regulate as travel secretary. So I conflict much?
0: Stop playing our face.
15: Yeah, stop playing our face.
0: And what about doing your job? I mean, that's the primary, and I'm going to get to this part of the new doing your job in a second. Let's play, if we can, the other clip that we have from Pete.
21: Secretary Buttigieg, I have to ask you about what the current Transportation Secretary Sean Duffy is doing. He filmed, I think everybody knows this at this point, a road trip reality series You criticized it. Your husband, Chasten, said that Secretary Duffy and his wife threw endless fits on national television when you worked from your son's ICU bedside. And now Secretary Duffy is criticizing you on social media. He's making videos about you. He said that the, quote, radical, miserable left hates his road trip because they don't want people to celebrate America. Your response?
1: I love road trips. I love America. I actually took a taxpayer-funded road trip lasting about 7 months. It was in Afghanistan. This is something very different. This is not about patriotism. And it is an embarrassment to have him going around saying that a road trip, quote, fits any budget at a time when more and more Americans cannot afford a road trip because of the explosion in diesel prices and gas prices caused directly by the Iran war and by the Trump administration. To make road trips unaffordable and then go around celebrating your own road trip is exactly what people are so frustrated about. And part of why the Duffy road trip scandal has been such an embarrassment to the Trump administration is it's happening at the same moment that, Trump is alienating voters by making it clear that he doesn't care. He even specifically said, right, when he was asked recently, that Americans' financial situation is not something he's focused on, not something that's on his mind. And this administration never misses a chance to show it.
0: Yeah. First of all, let's give Pete his props for just coming with took a road trip. Yeah, he came with the smoke.
15: I did
0: a 7 month taxpayer funded road trip.
15: 7 months
0: in Afghanistan.
15: Yep.
0: Talk about delivering a punchline.
15: I mean, Duffy should put his head in the sand and hide.
0: And all the maggots that are running around talking about Pete and Pete this, Pete that, and having an issue with the LGBTQ community. A lot of these so-called badass gun-toting dudes that walk into a Dunkin' Donuts with their AR-15s.
15: Yeah.
0: Go to Afghanistan as a gay soldier. And do the work that he did.
15: And defend our country.
0: Then we can have a conversation.
15: Absolutely.
0: Until then, it's ST, you know what.
15: And Pete is, he's just so smart.
0: He is.
15: He's so sweet. He's
0: never too smart, but he's so, but here's where, you know what Pete's really good at? Pete is extraordinarily smart, and all the whatever falls under the umbrella of smart.
15: Yes.
0: But you know what he's really smart at? Making smart, complicated stuff simple.
15: So simple.
0: That's his genius. I mean, when you think about it, he makes the most complicated stuff really easy to digest.
15: That's a superpower.
0: It's a superpower.
15: And the thing is, he makes it, and you mentioned Andre before, his level of cogency in terms of, you know, the points he makes and how quickly he is able to kind of make that analogy is genius.
0: It is.
15: And it's fallen. More Democrats need to kind of have that ability to talk very simply and really with, and not with conjecture, just with fact.
0: Yeah, it's so true. And I'm hoping that, to Andre's point, that meeting is being held or planned to be held. And I think we should know about it. I don't know if I said something earlier that we should know what they're going to do. I think that as a message for voting and inspiring folks to get out to vote, I think there's some value there. Someone said, but we shouldn't tip our hand. I get that too.
15: Yeah.
0: And we've got to find out what the right amount of it would be. But I do believe, and Andre's right, that the Democrats have got to have a meeting where they basically say, look, everybody, you got to strap them on.
15: Let's go. Get in the game.
0: Yeah.
15: Put your cleats on. Let's play.
0: Duffy was talking about the trip that Duffy took. And listen, for anybody that's listening that thinks that we're saying anything about against traveling, no, we should all experience and love our country. And we do. But the thing that's important here to take away, I believe, what Pete was saying is that there's a hypocrisy that oftentimes this administration doesn't get called out enough on. The blatant hypocrisy of we're going to drive up the cost of everything and then tell you that if you don't go and spend more money, then you're a bad American. That's the subtext of that's the underbelly, that if you don't endorse you going out and spending more money when stuff is going up in cost,
15: yeah,
0: you're a bad American.
15: I'll take it a step further. It's almost one of those things where it's not just the contributing to the economy or spending money. It's also, hey, while bedlam and chaos ensues, we don't care to fix it.
0: Right.
15: Duffy's another great example. When I had a friend, college friend, who was going to, where's she going? She was going to overseas. I think it was Italy.
0: Mm-hmm.
15: And the Newark airport was just a complete mess.
0: Yeah.
15: The delays, the egregiousness, air traffic controllers couldn't hire enough people, staff shortages everywhere. Duffy was filming his road trip.
0: Mm-hmm.
15: Duffy was filming his road trip while the FAA was in complete, utter disarray.
0: Right.
15: When there were planes that were running into each other on runways, and there was a definitive problem. People were afraid to fly. And this guy was filming a YouTube series that was underwritten and sponsored by the airlines, the automotive manufacturer, Toyota, I think Boeing. And it's almost like, wow, you're grifting in our faces, and you don't care.
0: Yeah,
15: don't care.
0: The lack of the not being plugged in. This is where, you know, we can criticize Democrats all day long. We got to take a break. Let's do the break, and then we'll talk about this on the backside. Let's go to a quick break, guys. 773-763-9278 is the number. 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And our good friends at AM 950, the progressive voice of Minnesota. Me and Rico, we're going to take a break, but we'll be right back.
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0: John Fugelsang. 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What a great title. 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
27: 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They don't care about religious freedom. 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That's it. Jesus's movement was all about humanity and all about humility. He was not about total right-wing domination of the school board.
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8: Warriors, come out to play. Warriors, come out to play. Warriors, come out to play.
0: The creativity of WCPT's Mike Mercado, y'all. Give it up to my guy. Yeah, that's, in case you guys didn't know, that's the scene from the movie that Rico was talking about earlier, about how Democrats should say that, as I was saying, bring an aluminum bat to the Capitol. And then the next time they have a big meeting, Rico took it to the next level and said, how about we come out like this and say to the Republicans, GOP, come out to play. Yeah. Why not?
15: Let's go.
0: I am of this belief, man. Listen, I think that if Democrats are willing to say some of the things that people want them to say and say it unscripted and say it with that sort of, I don't give a damn what you think about what I just said. It needs to be said. And we're going to do this. I just believe that a lot of people would go, thank God, finally.
15: Yeah.
0: Now let me go get 15 people to go vote.
15: Yeah.
0: I just feel that there's a part of our country right now that wants, because when you hear people say the leadership's not there, there's no one, the Democrats are doing, and listen, we all are going to support our party. Yeah. And we want some elbows to be thrown.
15: Like the movie Network, I'm mad as hell and I'm not going to take it anymore.
0: No.
15: I want to see that energy on the floor. I want to see that energy in when a microphone is put in front of them by the media. I want to see that energy in terms of their retorting to a GOP or someone in Congress or what have you in those critical moments, and just calling it for what it is. It's a grift. It's a sham. It's a fake. It's all these things. And because it's not even breadcrumbs. All of it, this is just fact.
0: Yeah.
15: And this is not about the American people. It's not about the American people. America, politics, it's open for business now, where now the GOP feels like, you know what, I'm the, you know, secretary, you know, of transportation. I'm going to do a road trip.
0: Or I'm the FBI director.
15: Yeah, and I'm gonna have security detail for my girlfriend.
0: And I'm going to go do a dive into what would be considered one of our more sacred national tragedies at Pearl Harbor. I mean, what the hell? So that's the part where I want, you know, y'all just roll with us for a second. This is where I want someone like a Mark Kelly to say, what the hell is wrong with Kash Patel?
15: Yeah.
0: I mean, we fought.
15: We know what's wrong with Kash Patel.
0: I served. You know, I know what it's like to serve. Pete could say it, too. Yeah. What the hell is wrong with Kash Patel?
15: Yeah.
0: To go to what we consider a sacred part of our American history, a tragedy. And you're going to go play around like it's some, you know, carnival game or something? Those are the kinds of things that we're doing. Let me read a couple of quick. We got one from 815. Silent Spring by Rachel Carlson. Great reminder to protect our public lands, health, environment, and fight against corporate greed. Thank you for that, 815. Let me see what else we got, Rico. Objecting to the LGBT community summed up. Methinks thou protest too much. Yeah, people who object so violently are the ones who recognize something in themselves that makes them afraid.
15: Yeah.
0: We've been saying that for a long time. Like, Rico and I had a conversation. This goes back a bit. We were at the gym one day, and a friend of ours who is gay was chatting with us, and someone else came up and like, you guys are hanging out. And we were like, what's wrong with you? You're looking at us weird because we have a friend that's gay. What's wrong with you that you don't?
15: What's wrong?
0: You know, so what's wrong with you? We're not the problem. You're the problem.
15: And you having a problem is also part of the problem.
0: Right.
15: It's problematic.
0: Yeah. Hypocrisy. Mike Johnson, one of America's biggest hypocrites. But this is one of the things I wanted to talk with you guys about, put out here. On the heels of Sean Duffy taking this quote unquote taxpayer slash sponsor slash whatever, you know, trip. Then we've got someone like Mike Johnson backing other congressional leaders, Republicans specifically, saying that they aren't paid enough and that they justify this trading and this sort of I should be allowed to, you know, have private information about companies because we don't make enough money at $174,000 a year. If that's the case, and the fact that Johnson and the salary of Congress has been frozen since 2009, Johnson complained, arguing that inflation means members now make 31% less in real terms. His solution? Let members of Congress continue trading stocks so they can take, quote, care of themselves. Wow.
15: What's so egregious about that is what I said before as far as moving the goalposts. If you don't like your salary, go find another job.
0: That's
15: and
0: it.
15: More importantly, you're there to serve
0: the people.
15: I want to use my Bane voice, like, serve the people. That's what you're there for, right? You're supposed to serve the people, and your interests are supposed to be for America and the American people and whichever district, whichever state, whomever you serve. It's not to personally enrich yourself. And look, they're privy to a lot of information.
0: Mm-hmm.
15: They know the ripple effect and the layers of complexity that certain things are able to do and able to kind of, in terms of industry, pharma, tech, stock market, futures, all that jazz. But you're there for the people.
0: Mm-hmm.
15: Like, cut it out. And more importantly, if you are aware of, like, kind of the very layered web that all this stuff is, don't run again and then go do that.
0: Right.
15: And make your money.
0: But don't sit back and say that we don't get, you know, the disconnect, guys, this is the part here where I say Democrat, we can be upset with Democrats all day long in the sense that we want to improve our team. We want to strengthen our team.
15: Sure.
0: Okay. We can have those sort of critical conversations to improve our team. But when it comes to disconnect from America, from the party that says they're about Americans and everyday people, the GOP are a bunch of damn liars. And here's a proof positive. The statement right here, arguing that inflation means members now make 31% less in real terms. Okay, so I'm going to put that in everyday people's conversation. When was the last time? He said 2009. It's been frozen since 2009. I dare say that the minimum wage has been we've been fighting over that a hell of a lot longer
15: than 2009.
0: Than 2009. Like half of Mike Johnson's life. How old is Mike Johnson? 52 years old? Somebody check that real quickly for me. I should know that.
15: Yeah.
0: But we've been fighting the minimum wage. 54? Thought, okay. Since he was a teenager.
15: Yeah. I mean,
0: right? Okay, he's 54, so 40 years ago?
15: Yep.
0: Right. He was 14.
15: Yeah.
0: Going back to Reagan. So, Mike Johnson, you need to, that word, that acronym, because talk about a disconnect and hypocrisy. It's been frozen since 2009, but more importantly, he says it right here. Inflation means members now make 31% less in real terms. What about regular, everyday Americans?
15: Okay, so a couple of things. I'll say it for you in a more polite way. Someone needs to serve him a double of shut up juice. a double.
0: Double.
15: And that's one. Two, the other thing, too, is like, okay, so you're, to your point, the American people, in terms of what that gap means, inflation. Why is there inflation? Mm-hmm. Who's helped create the most?
0: Rico, it's your fault, man. You created inflation.
15: I mean, what has this administration done, and how has inflation looked under this administration?
0: Yeah,
15: I don't know. Maybe
0: they dragged Joe Biden over inflation, but now we got this.
15: And
0: PO, you know what?
15: And so that's the intriguing part is that all this is just smoke and mirrors to basically veil the fact that there's a war that's ruining everything, mm-hmm. that's causing anything. You know what? Gosh, I'm really stressed as an American. Eggs are costing too much. Gas is costing. I'm going to get on a plane and go travel somewhere for a vacation. I can't because gas is too expensive. And now the airfares. I've seen airfares go up 200% in the past, 45 days. Because mm-hmm. you know I'm an avid traveler, and I look and I'm like, I guess I'm going to stay in Chicago. I guess the lakefront's going to be my vacation.
0: Yeah.
15: Because, so to complain and say...
0: And that's a middle-class person's observation. You're making that from a middle-class person's perspective, yes. that's been blessed to be successful.
15: Yeah.
0: And et cetera. But the people, folks who aren't in that same space, and we got to take it to the top of the hour break, guys. That's a whole different conversation for them. So let's go to break. 773-763-9278 is the number. 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I'm Richard Chu with my good friend Rico Mowat. When we come back, we'll be talking with another voice, Kasim Rashid. We'll be right back.
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2: AP News, I'm Marcela Sanchez. President Trump is holding off on a military strike on Iran that was planned for today.
9: Well, other countries have come to me and they've said we were getting ready to do a very major attack tomorrow. I've put it off for a little while, hopefully maybe forever, but possibly for a little while.
2: Trump says U.S. allies in the Gulf asked him to wait for 2 to 3 days because they feel they're close to a deal with Iran. Trump has been threatening for weeks that the ceasefire reached in mid-April could end if Iran does not make a deal. Meanwhile, Russia's leader is visiting China to reaffirm ties with President Xi Jinping. AP correspondent Charles de Ledesma reports.
10: The Tuesday-Wednesday visit by Russian President Vladimir Putin comes less than a week after President Donald Trump wrapped up his own trip to Beijing. The visit's likely to be closely watched as Beijing seeks to maintain stable relations with the U.S. while also preserving strong ties with Russia. The Kremlin said Putin and Xi plan to discuss economic cooperation between the two countries and key international and regional issues. The visit coincides with the 25th anniversary of the Sino-Russian Treaty of Friendship signed in 2021. Putin recently said in a video address that bilateral ties are at a truly unprecedented level and the relationship plays an important role globally. I'm Charles de Ledesma.
2: Authorities in San Diego are planning to execute search warrants related to yesterday's deadly mosque shooting. Police say two teenage suspects opened fire at the Islamic Center, killing 3 men. The suspects, ages 17 and 18, were found in a vehicle after taking their own lives a few blocks from the site of the shooting. Authorities say the attack is being investigated as a hate crime. More stories at apnews.com. This is AP News. An American doctor has tested positive for the Ebola virus. AP correspondent Ed Donahue reports.
11: The organization he works for says Dr. Peter Stafford had been treating patients at a hospital in eastern Congo and developed symptoms. Infectious disease specialist Dr. Celine Gounder says doctors are likely to be among the first to be infected.
12: This is Bundibugyo Ebola virus. So this is a more rare species of Ebola virus for which we have no vaccine or specific treatment.
11: Ebola spreads person to person through direct contact with bodily fluids.
12: I am not worried about a pandemic with Bundibugyo Ebola virus, but I am worried about a large regional epidemic. And that could result in some cases here in the United States and elsewhere.
11: I'm Ed Donahue.
2: More information at apnews.com. I'm Marcela Sanchez, AP News.
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13: From the Weatherology Weather Center, I'm meteorologist Jennifer Wojcicki. We'll see a few spotty showers and thunderstorms at times here for today. Otherwise, cloudy skies with a high into the upper 70s. Breezy southwest winds at 15 to 20 miles per hour, gusting as high as 30. And then for tonight, we'll have partly cloudy skies developing a low near 50. Wednesday, mostly sunny, high 58 degrees. Thursday, we'll see sunshine, high of 63. That's your latest Chicago weather update. Currently, it's 69.
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0: All right, guys, welcome back to the show. I'm going to just get right to it. Has anyone else noticed that Cash Patel, in caps, this comes from one of our listeners, always looks like the guy who just found out the meaning of, and I'm not going to say the word, but it had us in here snort laughing. It was quite funny. Our next guest will appreciate this. I'm going to send it to him at some point because I know it's going to make him laugh. But we're going to grab a quick call because it ties into something that we're all talking about. Frank Villapart, what do you have to say about Bane action?
28: Good morning. You caught me with that. I was listening to the show, and we do need some Bane justice. We do need, we're sitting on our hands. All this has happened. We keep talking. Richard, you are a beautiful, nice person, and you've got great ideas and stuff. And I hate to say it. I'm embarrassed to say it, but January 6th was a horrible thing, okay? But those people said no. Okay, they actually did something. I don't agree with what they did, but we're not doing anything, and everything is just rolling over. What has changed? We've had all these marches. We've had this. They keep doing everything. Congress and the Senate, they don't show us anything. Why don't they have, like, a sit-down strike and do nothing? Because they say that they need to work. And then that trickles down to us. We need to have a general strike. We need to change this country. We need an actual reset. I can't even imagine being a poor person right now in this economy. It's hard for me. I'm an Uber driver / painter. It's insane the amount of money. This is the first president in my life that's changed my life, that affects me. Mm. I've never had a president affect me in my life. And he's affecting everybody, and they can give a rat's butt about anybody. And we've seen this through the last 50 years, and nothing's changed. The Democrats don't get their message across saying that they're the ones who ruin everything. And we're right here. Why do we have billionaires? Because of Ronald Reagan. All right. We have all these billionaires. Where did they come from? We didn't have billionaires before. But with all those tax cuts and with everything, all the inaction, when we had everything, we've done because we didn't want to upset anybody. Oh, gosh. I think we're kind of in cahoots together. Yeah. It doesn't matter, Democrats or Republicans. That's how it looks to the regular person. It looks to the regular person that they're in cahoots in a little bit. I'm a liberal, a diehard liberal, and I love everybody. I just need a future. And my 17-year-old just graduated, and I am scared to death for his future.
0: Frank, thank you so much for the call. We got to get to our guest, but thank you for reminding us of the everyday person's thoughts. Thanks, Frank. Be careful driving. We'll talk with you soon, and thanks. With that being said, we're going to go right to our guest, who I know is going to have some comments about what Frank just had to say. Good morning, Kasim. This is one of those mornings where your voice is definitely going to be heard and resonated. For you guys who don't know, Kasim Rashid is an author. He is an activist. He's an attorney. And I think he's probably going to agree with a lot of what Frank just said. Kasim is also SiriusXM host and creator of Let's Address This. Good morning, sir. How you rolling this morning?
1: Good morning, brother. How are you?
0: Hey man, we were having some fun here, and Rico was talking about Bain action in terms of where we've got to go in terms of how we have to fight. One of our other callers, Andre, said that he feels like the Democrats need to have that sit down meeting where everybody comes to the meeting, and when they walk out, they should be looking at what they're going to go and mess up, what they're going

0: spent 40 years and they gutted the EPA, 50 years and they repealed Roe v. Wade, 60 years and they gutted the Voting Rights Act, and they're going to keep bringing us back to a Jim Crow America. Democrats have written a strongly worded letter. Yeah. And you know, you look at the last 30 years of American politics, three times voters delivered Democrats the trifecta, the House, the Senate, and the White House. They did it under Clinton, and Clinton used that to pass NAFTA, which decimated working families, to pass the crime bill, which decimated black communities, to pass welfare reform, which decimated low-income communities. Obama used it to pass Obamacare, removing the possibility of universal health care that could have fundamentally transformed this nation. He squandered that because they didn't want to break the filibuster. Biden used it to pass not even his signature Build Back Better plan. He used it to pass a CHIPS Act and an infrastructure bill. Important, but didn't protect voting rights, didn't codify Roe, didn't pass meaningful climate legislation, didn't expand the Supreme Court. I mean, there's so much that could have been done with these trifectas that they didn't do. And Republicans, every chance they get, I mean, for God's sake, Donald Trump just sued the federal government for $10 billion and settled with himself for $1.8 billion to help his buddies out. And all we're getting from Hakeem Jeffries is, oh, there's going to be trouble. There's going to be trouble, all right. You just wait. There's going to be trouble. It's nonsense. And I think the fundamental problem is you have these people like Chuck Schumer and Hakeem Jeffries who want to wax eloquent about the need for there to be reform, but they're taking their paychecks in the exact same corrupt corporations and AIPAC that are funding these Republican fascists. And until we can break from that, I'll close my rant with just one example of the hypocrisy. When Zoran Mamdani was running for mayor and had the Democratic nomination, Cory Booker said, you know what? I don't get involved in races outside of New Jersey. I just don't do it. I can't get involved. I just, you know, it would be against my principles. I can't do it. Right now is a primary election in Pennsylvania. And in Philadelphia District 3, there is a centrist and a progressive. The centrist is silent on the genocide in Palestine, doesn't support universal health care, has a terrible track record. The progressive, Chris Rabb, a Chicago native actually,
1: yep,
0: is running on all the right reasons for working families, people funded, everything you would want in dream candidate. Suddenly, Cory Booker remembers, hey, I'm a senator, I have sway. He shows up in Philadelphia against the progressive candidate for the centrist who is silent on AIPAC. The hypocrisy is just stunning. People see it. And this is why people are sick and tired of this crap. And so your previous caller, I agree with him 100%. This is nonsense. The hypocrisy and the cowardice and the complicity is incomprehensible. It's indefensible. We need better.
2: Yeah.
1: Yeah. And that's the part that's hard. That's the part. So here's what's going to happen. I'm going to get a bunch of text messages from people who are going to say, Richard, you shouldn't have folks like that on your show because they're crapping on Democrats. And I get that a lot whenever I have, and I know you get it as well from people, Kasim, but people don't understand this about me, about you, about Rico. We come from a background that says we know how to criticize our own to the betterment and strengthening of our own. We know how to say, look, y'all ain't doing your job. Either go sit down so somebody else can get in the game so we can go win. That's not an indictment of the person. I'm going to protect Cory Booker 100%. If somebody comes after Cory Booker that's trying to harm him politically or whatever from the other side, I'm going to protect him. But when our side criticizes our own, we get criticized because we're depressing the vote of Democrats. We're doing this. Why don't we go at? We can do both. We can criticize our people. I've said this for so long. We can criticize our people to improve our team so that we go and win. Because we're holding the seat right now. I mean, Booker's not going anywhere.
2: No.
1: So what we have to do is encourage him. Hey, man, walk into the room and knock some damn tables over. I mean, he's 6'3". Walk in and have them be scared as hell of the black man for a reason. And that's why we, you, Kasim, man of color, Rico and myself, men of color, we understand what that's like to be able to say, we can criticize our own and still love you and still win the game. But we got
0: to
1: stop.
0: I'll even add to that, Richard, that it's more than criticizing. It's we have a principle that we need to uphold, a sense of justice that needs to be upheld. Simple as that. If you want a party where you can't have

0: mentioned, join the MAGA party.
1: Yeah.
0: They're either you're loyal to Trump, and he said this again yesterday, the reason why he's taking the $1.8 billion of our tax dollars and paying himself, his exact words were, loyalty means more than the law.
1: Yeah.
0: So if you want
1: and this a is the same
0: where
1: guy.
0: Loyalty the- means more than the law, then join the MAGA party. But here, we believe the law matters, justice matters, and if you're going to be upholding a genocide, denying universal health care, denying a living wage, then get the hell out of the party.
1: It's
0: go
1: the
0: join
1: same,
0: the billionaire class, it's not the, same, the working class party.
1: It's just, and that's the same guy that said, I don't care about inflation and everyday people and,
0: right.
1: and all that. That's the same guy. That's the same party that's in that mindset. So, Kasim, we are going to take a break, which I hate that we have to do, but we got to do it. We're going to come back real quickly and talk some more about this from an accountability standpoint, what we've got to do to move the party forward. 773-763-9278 is the number. 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I'm Richard Chu. Me, Kasim, and Rico will be right back.
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19: We may be waking up, but we're still engaged. 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
1: All right, guys, welcome back to the show with my good friend Rico Moat, and we have our guest Kasim Rashid on. Kasim, I always try to make it clear that we have to solve problems. We have to move forward. We have to find the way to say, all right, we've just said this about XYZ in terms of our political elected officials. Now, what are we going to do to move forward? Because we still have to win. We can't just have a meeting or have a conversation where we're getting on their backside about things without saying, all right, so now what's the other side of that look like? You had a great conversation recently with Chris Robb. And what were some of the things that came out of that as it relates to what you feel he's going to be capable of doing if he were to win this congressional seat?
0: Well, I think the first thing is recognizing that we have to elect people who are accountable to people, fundamentally.
1: Yeah.
0: And this is not a controversial view. 98% of Democrats, 93% of Americans want public servants who are funded by people, not by corporations, not by AIPAC, not by dark money PACs. And so this, so when I say that we need to be critical of politicians who deny that, it's because that's what the people want. This is not a controversial thing. One, and Chris Rabb is 100% people funded. Two, when you have that clarity, you're able to pass policies that actually benefit the public. You push forward universal health care as a human right, rather than waxing eloquent about profit sharing and, you know, shareholder value and this trash we hear from people funded by corporations and big pharma and big health and United Health. And that's a critical component. I mean, we need this. We're spending double per capita of every developed country in the world. We have worse health care because we have shorter life expectancies, longer wait times. The list goes on and on. We can talk about that. And then three, and I think this is pretty critical here, if not the most critical here, you're able to pass policies that actually ensure economic justice. You're able to demand at least a $25 an hour living wage without Amazon and Walmart saying, well, it's going to hurt our shareholder value. I don't care about Amazon making another billion. You're a $1 trillion company. You don't need another billion. I don't care about Walmart making $40 billion when they can get by with $20 billion profit. And you can't have a functioning society when there's not basic economic justice. And I think that's what Chris Rabb is going to do. And we're seeing it, by the way. Can you imagine a Mayor Cuomo in the first 100 days balancing a $12 billion deficit? Can you imagine a Mayor Cuomo getting free childcare for the first 2 years, or for opening a city-run grocery store, or paying New Yorkers $30 an hour to clean up the streets? Could you imagine a Mayor Cuomo having a record low in violent crime, a record low in anti-Semitic hate crimes? None of those things would have happened under Cuomo because he's a status quo Joe. He is the kind of person that got our politics into this mess. And so for me, Chris Rabb in Pennsylvania, if you're in Pennsylvania, District 3, vote for him today. And those like him, the Mamdanis of the world, the AOCs of the world, they are demonstrating a better politics. And I think that's the key point that I want to make. When people say, well, what do you expect them to do? This is not some magical, hypothetical thought exercise. We have proven models in front of us. You can go shake their hand. You can give them a hug if they let you. But you can look at their policies and apply them. And we know not only do they work, and I'll close at this point, but they're popular across the platform. Don't give me this BS about, well, it's not going to work in rural parts of the country. I was talking to Graham Plattner. He was in Chicago last week. And I'm like, hey, you're running in Maine. This is seen as a purple state. Senator Collins has held it for 30 years. All these issues you're talking about, universal health care is a human right, ending the genocide in Gaza, a living wage of $25 an hour. How is this appealing in the reddest, most MAGA parts of the state? And he goes, they are cheering even louder. Because when I tell them, why are we bombing children in Gaza when we could be feeding and funding your children here at home, it's a no-brainer for them. When I tell them, how are we feeling about rural hospitals shutting down when we know for less money we can have a functioning hospital that focuses on treating your cancer as opposed to paying healthcare executives. They all get it. And the reason why they get it is because the human condition, left or right, is the same condition. Yeah. I keep telling folks, this is not a fight of left versus right. This is a fight of working class people against the billionaire class. And the only way we win this is if we actually stand together for economic and class solidarity.
1: And that's been proven time and time again. I mean, I go back to something that is, you know, part of my generation. I'm just a few years older than you guys, is that when Bobby Kennedy really kind of hit his stride about the poor people's movement, and I've said this before, that's when he became a threat. He no longer was a Kennedy that everybody was going to like. Yeah. He became a threat because, like Dr. King and Malcolm coming together, when they started to come together to say that the people really run this thing, that's when they became the threats to the body politic, if you will. Cosmo, I want to ask you a question about something. The Michigan race, the Michigan Senate race.
20: Yeah.
1: McMorrow, Stevens, and Dr. Saeed. They went after Dr. Saeed. He's saying the things that people want to hear, Rico, about what's right for what Kasem basically just said in terms of what's right for folks and everyday people. But now they're going after him because they're saying that the use of doctor versus physician is making it sound like he's a fraud. and they didn't go after him until he started saying all the things about what's wrong with our medical system, right? Doc, I'm calling you Doc. Kasem, you run with that for a couple minutes before we wrap up.
0: So Abdul's a good friend. I've known him for a long time.
1: And I've had him on the show a couple times, so he's a down dude, but go ahead. Sorry.
0: He's an amazing dude. I will say this. I mean, it's a nonsense claim. He went to medical school, went to Columbia, went to Oxford, got his PhD in epidemiology, and he's actually stated extraordinarily clearly in video that I didn't go for residency because I realized that if I want to change this broken healthcare system, it's not going to happen as a physician. It's going to happen as a doctor who works on policy. And you can see what he's changed. He's helped cancel $700 million in medical debt for Michiganders. He's helped low-income children, 30,000 low-income children get eyeglasses. The list goes on and on, right? So there's no question he's a doctor. But the point I want to make is, in addition to your really important point, Richard, about he's saying the things that rub the healthcare industry the wrong way. He is also up in the polls double digits. And so one, this is a last ditch effort to try to tear him down. And two, and this is the key point that no one's talking about. I got a piece coming out very soon about this. This is open and grotesque white supremacy and racism.
1: Thank you.
0: It's the oldest trick in the book.
1: Thank you.
0: Obama was the first president to be questioned for his birth certificate. Released a birth certificate. He released it. Released a long form one. He released it. Still isn't good enough. And it's normalized in the discourse that this man is not really an American. Ilhan Omar, after she won her congressional race, she committed immigration fraud and she married her brother, all sorts of disgusting comments, no shred of truth, all to attack her, not her policies, not what she stands for, but to attack her credentials. Zoran Mamdani, he's not a real citizen. Oh, he is? Okay, we're going to pass legislation that strips him of his citizenship. We can't argue his policies. We can't argue his popularity. We're going to just change the rules of the game, just like they did. And that's the exact same thing they're doing right now. It is disgusting white supremacy. And here's the last thing that most people probably don't know. Mallory McMorrow's comms person is Liz Smith. Do you know who Liz Smith is?
1: I do, but I want you to keep going on your role on this.
0: Liz Smith is the woman that Andrew Cuomo hired to smear the women accusing him of sexual assault.
1: Did y'all know
0: this
1: that?
0: This is the...
1: Nobody's digging deep enough to know that. I'm sorry.
0: Gotcha. I bring the receipts. And the fact that she would let that kind of a woman who attacks women who credibly accuse rapists of sexual assault, the fact that that's the person running Mallory McMorrow's comms, that to me... That's all I got to know about her.
1: Yeah.
0: That's all I need to know about her. I'm tapping out. Abdul's my guy.
1: I've said for years, it's the people you have around you that define who you are. And and you cannot tell me that she did not know that her background. You can't tell me that. It's not even...
0: Oh, they're friends.
1: Right. So, and then to it... Yes. So, Kasem, look at your calendar, brother. We got to get you back on again in a very short period of time. Because I want to keep... And the reason... For folks out there who might be going... Oh, here they go again. They're going after the Democrats. I'm about strengthening our team and identifying the things that are our blind spots. If we don't do that, we keep running into the same damn wall over and over and over again. And that's the part where we say, as being critical but forward moving of the Democratic Party, we have to do that because we've got too many examples where we did not stop and say, okay, we got some issues here. We need to fix this. I call it my flat tire. I'm posting this today on Substack. I call it my flat tire analogy, and I won't spoil it, but I think it's a pretty decent one. Kasem, how can folks find you, brother? How can they get with you?
0: I'm easy to find. My handle at Kasem Rashid across all platforms. 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I try to be accessible to everybody, and my focus is human rights and universal justice for all people.
1: Right on, man. Good to hear your voice. Glad you're well. Stay safe. We got to talk to you sooner than later, okay?
0: Thank you, brother. Peace out.
1: 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Rico and I will be right back, and we'll be talking with Candace Harris about how to get more people involved in the voting process. 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
20: From the Weatherology Weather Center, I'm meteorologist Jennifer Wojcicki. We'll see a few spotty showers and thunderstorms at times here for today. Otherwise, cloudy skies with a high into the upper 70s. Breezy southwest winds at 15 to 20 miles per hour, gusting as high as 30. And then for tonight, we'll have partly cloudy skies developing a low near 50. Wednesday, mostly sunny, high 58 degrees. Thursday, we'll see sunshine, high of 63. That's your latest Chicago weather update. Currently, it's 70.
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21: It's Choose Views, where we read more than just the headline. 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
1: All right, guys, welcome back. Thanks to Kasim for hanging out with us, and you guys should follow him. He pushes your brain. If you're a progressive liberal Democrat, he pushes the brain to say, okay, what more can we do to strengthen our party? And that's got to be part of our goal right now. Also strengthening our activity. Senior Director of Organizing and Recruitment for Run for Something is Candace Harris. Candace is with us this morning, and I want to welcome you to Choose Views. Good morning, Candace.
22: Good morning. I'm happy to be here.
1: Good. I'm glad you're not upset and ticked off and why am I doing this?
22: I mean, I get a lot of joy out of the work that we do. You know, of course, there's a lot going on in our country right now, but every day the candidates that we're working with give me hope that things are going to get better.
1: Tell us about Run for Something. Let our audience know a little bit more about the organization. One of my goals, Candace, is to bring everybody into the party and get everybody fighting and give everybody a job, something to do, so we move things forward. But tell us about Run for Something.
22: Okay, so Run for Something is a progressive political action committee. Our job is to recruit and support state and local candidates who are 40 and under. So when we mean state and local, we are particularly focused on everything state legislature and below. So we work with folks all the way down the ballot. And our whole goal is to build the bench of progressive champions, young people who will be the future of our party.
1: Do you see us doing let me ask a better question. What kind of a job, if you were to give us a grade as a party across the board, and Rico's smiling because people out there are going to say, man, Chu is just dragging the Democratic Party today. But Candace, in all fairness, what kind of grade are we giving ourselves, and what kind of aspirations should we have for ourselves when it comes to what our party is doing right now with our bench and our rising stars?
22: Okay, so I'm going to, I'd say a C minus, but I do think that we are doing things. You know, I had Run for Something has been around since 2017, and we have, again, we've recruited 250,000 folks to think about starting to run for office. We're not the only organization doing it, but we are the organization who is particularly focused on young people. So I say that to say that there's definitely room to do better. You know, part of why we exist is to help not only the national democratic infrastructure, but we also work with the state and local caucuses, the committees, the recruiting tables, because we know that this, you know, that our party is not just, you know, sitting in one office in D.C. They're all around the country. They're distributed. And there's a lot of different ways that we have to plug in. So we're doing okay, but we definitely have a lot of room to get better.
1: So one of the things that's come to mind, I mean, I criticize our party from a positive perspective. At least I believe I do. I'm critical of things that we aren't doing well, and I'm complimentary of the fight because I know on a national level in Congress we don't have the numbers, and we're working like working like hell to get the numbers. And of course, in state legislatures, we're trying to do our best to make sure that we have the trifectas. And when we do, we get stuff done. Michigan, most recently, a great example. Illinois has been a perpetual example where we've got the trifecta. Essentially, we get stuff done. And other states where that's the case. One of the things that comes back to me sometimes from people when I say that we as a party should be doing better, we should be fighting harder, we should be knocking over tables, we should be bringing in younger, not just younger chronologically, but younger energetically voices. One of the things that still comes back to me, though, Candace, is this. Yeah, but Richard, what do you do about voter apathy and voter depression and voter suppression in the current fight that we're in? Like a lot of people, I just got a text from one of our listeners that says, yeah, Chu, you're right. But let's be honest, a lot of people just didn't show up for Obama in the midterm, in his first midterm. That's factually correct. A lot of people didn't show up in other midterms. After we get a Democratic president elected, then, you know, the lack of turnout. And that's not just on a federal level. Right here in Chicago, there's other cities where turnout is low. Candace, put your crystal ball on and your magical thinking cap and tell us, what the heck do we do about voter turnout?
22: You know, I actually think it's, I won't say it's simple, but what we've seen at Run for Something is when you have really exciting and engaging down ballot candidates, and again, like we're talking about folks who are running for school board, folks who are running for library board, there are so many races that go uncontested, and those are the people that people actually be in their communities. Those are going to be the people that are likely going to be knocking on the doors of those voters that we need to turn out. So it's really, really important that we have folks that people know from their communities, that are community leaders, that are actually going to be getting out there having the conversation. Because a lot of times when I talk to people and they're, you know, saying all the same things, well, you know, the party doesn't care, and there's just, you know, there's, we really have no voice, nothing's being done, I can always point them to one of our candidates or someone in their community that's actually doing that to counter that. So it's just really important that we continue to focus on making sure those down ballot races have the kind of qualified and exciting folks, because I look at it as like cutting through that noise. So much of the national conversation is always about what's going on the federal level. And a lot of times that kid, you know, depending on the day, like I was joking with someone yesterday, I was like, I hope there's no breaking news this morning because it can just be a lot. Those local folks are the people, are the things that people are going to really gravitate towards, and that's who's going to give them hope. And it's also, like I said, the folks that they know, right? So every time they think about what are Democrats doing, let's point to, you know, a alderperson or a county commissioner or someone that we know is doing the work and is fighting the fight for us.
2: One thing I gotta say, Candace, what you're doing is brilliant work, and I think this is a nice segue to my next question. Where everyone's focused on the federal level, you're seeing everything that's happening with the redistricting and the gerrymandering and all this stuff that's going on, Voting Rights Act getting cut by the Supreme Court. How do you cogently and kind of upliftingly explain to a candidate that you're trying to encourage to participate or partake in you know, politics, what they're actually running into given everything that's going on? What's like the message that you might have?
22: Well, I'll be honest, this is pretty personal to me. I am originally from Mobile, Alabama, which is one of the congressional districts that is in danger right now of being eliminated through the state legislature in Alabama. And we actually have just had our first Democratic congressperson in my lifetime, in my grandma's lifetime.
2: Wow.
22: It's deeply personal because that's my family and those are my friends who are fighting down there. So I start out with being honest. We are in a fight, and we do need, you know, anger and passion. All those things are really important to bring to the table right now because we are going to have to be strategic and this isn't going to be easy. I think what gives me hope is we have to just get back to the basics, right? We know how to organize. We know how to mobilize. We've done it before. And although we've had some wins over the last decades and we've made a lot of progress, I will say, being from the Deep South, ever since Obama was elected in 2008, I have seen this coming because there were things that were starting to happen that I don't think the rest of the country was seeing. So we knew this was coming. So, you know, I'm speaking as if I'm talking to one of the candidates. Candidates have reached out to me from home who are still excited to run and ready to run. You know, get ready to fight, work hard, build your coalition, you know, lean on the basics of just mobilization and organizing, and we're really just going to have to get out there and make sure that we turn the vote out. There is still a lot of room to do that on top of all the tactics that have been being implemented over decades, because this didn't just start a few years ago. Decades of voter suppression tactics, we're going to have to make sure that we're doing what we can to mobilize. And I always tell folks, look at Run for Something as a resource. Look at us as a connector. What can we do to amplify the work that you're doing on the ground?
1: A lot of voters are saying we want stronger, harder fighting leaders. I've used those words in terms of, you know, whether it be on a federal level or on a state or local level, we want people that are going to walk into the office and kind of hit the ground, not kind of, but hit the ground running and be willing to take the heat for saying, no, we're not going to do that. And, or yes, this is what I ran on and I'm going to do everything I can to make sure it gets done. And if you get run over by that, that's what I promised the people during my election. So talk to us about that before we go to this break, Candace.
22: Well, a lot of this starts out with, I mentioned building coalitions. The coalition that people build to win their campaigns, I remind candidates all the time, that does not stop once you get elected. Those are going to be the same folks that are going to be showing up to those meetings when you are, you know, taking that hard line on the policies that you're trying to pass. They're going to be the folks that are showing up to help support, you know, because a lot of times our candidates are young. They're progressive, and they're a lot of times speaking out on stuff that people are saying, you know, you need to wait, or that's too much too fast. So it's really important that we as community members remember that as much as we want our candidates to fight for us, we have to show up too, because that is what also gives our candidates not just the courage, but you need backing. People power is very real. So we can train our candidates to run for something, to be prepared for those things on day one. We can connect them to partners who can help them write their policy and, you know, be prepared to, you know, move that legislation. But we as community members also need to be prepared to show up for our candidates as well, because we elected them to do a job, but, you know, they need the support too.
1: Now we have to, you know, have to hold them accountable. And part of holding them accountable is supporting when they run into some difficulties from people that are going to push back on what they try to get passed. I think that that's one of the other things that we as a community and voters have to look at on all levels, local, state, and federal. We still have to be there to support them and give them the tools, which the tool sometimes is just us being there to say, we got you. Does that make sense, Candace?
22: Yeah, definitely. I look at it like, you know, we've seen videos of like school board meetings where people are, you know, showing up to support things that their school board is either for or against. It is just that easy to just show up in community meetings, show up in those town halls. I don't think sometimes voters realize how much those things mean, not just to the candidate, but it's also to the people who we're fighting against. When they see hundreds of people show up to support something, they know that there's hundreds more out there too. So it is important. Like I said, it's about people power.
1: It creates kind of that firewall of, look, we got him or her. We helped get them elected and we're here for them. So y'all need to go sit down because we're going to Rico said earlier in the show today, don't play in my face. Don't come after our people. We got them here. We're going to keep them here. And I think that that's the strength of what community can do. Candace, we're going to take a quick break. We'll be right back in a second. But guys, we're listening to Choose Views on WCPT AM 820 in Chicago and WARR 1520 AM and 103.5 FM from Warren County, North Carolina, and our good friends at AM 950, the Progressive Voice of Minnesota. Myself and Rico, we're here. When we come back, we're going to talk some more with Candace Harris. We'll be right back.
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29: Went to the Democrat Party. Toll House. Toll House is owned by Nestle. Now, Nestle stopped giving to politics in 2020, where 71% of their donations went to Democrats. But in 2024, some of their senior leaders donated. 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And if you like chocolate cake, let's talk about Pillsbury and Betty Crocker. 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And out of all their political donations, 77% of General Mills' political donations go to Democrat candidates and causes. 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
1: All right, guys, welcome back to the show. I am sitting in with our good friend Rico Mowat, and we are talking with Candace Harris, who is joining us this morning. Candace, Run for Something has obviously got their thumb on the pulse of what needs to happen and how we bring in younger, vibrant voices, not always, you know, the voices that are younger don't always have to be represented by someone that's chronologically younger, but someone that just has new energy to the conversation. One of the things that I want to talk about or wrap up with in this last segment is the ways to boost voter turnout and engagement in local elections. And I kind of just kind of went through and thought about some things that I think are helpful. Obviously, staying engaged, reminder emails, enhanced accessibility, attracting more people to the process and polling places, civic education campaigns, early voting opportunities, mobile polling stations, and more transparent communication with the community. Those are just some things that kind of came to mind for me. How do you look at those? And that's not obviously an exhaustive list, but as things that help in the process of boosting voter turnout and engagement in local elections.
22: Definitely all of those things work together. You know, here in Illinois, we're so lucky. We have a lot that our Secretary of State and our Board of Elections implements to make sure that people know about elections. For our candidates, for instance, you know, one of the big things too is just honestly, basically, you know, making sure you're reminding people when election day is. Do not be afraid to say that. I tell folks when they're on the doors, I'm like, make sure when you ask people they're voting for you, you know, say the election date, those things like that. And again, we have to have those conversations as well. You know, every candidate builds in those GOTV plans or get out the vote plans. And those are really instrumental and also voter turnout. I'm not going to say we take that for granted, but sometimes in places, particularly like in Chicago, where, you know, the general election's not going to be quite as exciting as the primary elections were, but the turnout is still very important because there's still some really, really important elections on the ballot. So we need people to come back out and we need to be having those conversations and our candidates need to be having them early and often.
1: How do we break that, though? I'm not breaking, but how do we, and it's already broken, how do we fix that or at least get it to a better place where, you know, the fall off from primary to the general doesn't happen? Because, you know, more turnout is a safety mechanism, but it's also a tool, kind of going back to what we were saying about when people show up at the school board meeting to show that we're in support of our ideas and our person, that sends a message to the other side, if you will. How do we shrink that disparity from primary to general so that the other side goes, the Democrats are awake. We've awakened the giant. Do you know what I mean?
22: Yeah, for sure. Well, like I said, continue the conversation about the issues that are at hand. I think issues are, I mean, everybody's seeing, you know, things like the price of everything right now. One of the biggest things with our candidates is a lot of our candidates are running on, like you said, the issues that young people, but all people care about. Affordability is huge right now. So continuing those conversations, making sure that people understand that their votes are directly correlated to the policies that are going to get implemented. They have to show up, but also just reminding people, like, for instance, we had a lot of candidates on the primary during the primary election, and we still have 8 that are up for general. Some of them are extremely competitive. We still have seats that we're trying to flip here in Cook County. And I think sometimes people are like, what? I'm like, yes, like there are still places where we are looking to build out that progressive bench. Nabila Saeed is running for state senate. She's the current state rep in her area. She flipped that seat a few years ago, and now she's trying to flip the Senate seat. That's like a perfect example of, yes, we have a lot of folks. We do have a strong Democratic bench in Illinois, but we can definitely build it out, and we definitely need more progressive champions. So, yes, people, please come back out. Another big thing is very excited about the school board elections that are coming up this fall in Chicago. Our first opportunity to elect a fully elected school board, like, that is deeply important to people. So when I said those issues that you need to talk about, who doesn't have a conversation or a opinion about our schools and the, and our youth and the future of our city? Like, here's your opportunity to do something about it. You got to show up.
1: How is funding playing, or I shouldn't say how, what is the role that funding is playing right now? Because so much of the conversation that we all are hearing is that there's too much money in politics. I go a little bit further and say there's too much dark money in politics. There's a lack of transparency in the money that's in our political conversations, whether it be a local, statewide, or a national election. What are your thoughts there?
22: Well, I definitely don't disagree. There are things that we saw in the primaries that we've never, I'm not going to say we, but I've never seen, particularly when it comes to our candidates and the level of outside money that was used to attack them and attack their character. And honestly, from organizations that are not even based in Illinois.
1: Yeah.
22: So definitely it's an issue. A lot of our candidates, you know, like I'm thinking of Miguel Avello Rivera, wild things that were being said, and hundreds of thousands of dollars of money that was spent. But, you know, our candidate still prevailed because the community knows who they are, right?
1: Yeah.
22: And so that matters a lot. So it is definitely an issue. And I don't think anyone who saw what we saw this primary cycle would disagree with that. I think the underlying thing is it can't deter you from participating.
1: Yeah, that's so much a common conversation. Yes, there's money in, and until we get the people in offices across the board that recognize that we have to have changes there, the money's still going to be in politics. We're not going to get rid of it with the snap of a finger, although that might be, you know, a great way to go. But Candace, listen, it's been great chatting with you this morning, and I want to give you an opportunity to let folks know how to find you and how to get involved with this wonderful organization that's doing so much. Run for Something. Let people know how to find you and how to get involved.
22: Okay, yes. So Run for Something, you can find us at runforsomething.net, all one word. For any candidates that might be listening who are in the Chicago or Illinois area, we are still accepting endorsements for the general election. Would love to get some of these school board candidates that are filing this week who are 40 and under endorsed. Please support our candidates. You can also on our website go to our candidates section. You can see all the folks that we've endorsed here in Illinois and actually across the country if you're listening outside of Illinois. Please support those folks as well. If you see a candidate that, you know, really inspires you, please support them, whether that's donating or just, as we've been talking about today, turning out the vote. These are young people who are running for the first or second time in most times, and they are building their base of support actively now, and you can be a part of that.
1: Absolutely. Candace Harris, thanks for hanging out with us. Run for Something, y'all. Go out there and get involved in the work that they're doing. Thanks for being with us. We look forward to having you back again in the future. Sound good?
22: Yeah, thanks. Have a great day.
1: All right. You too. Bye now. All right, guys, today on Live Local and Progressive, let me put these glasses on as I read this before we finish up today. Live Local and Progressive, Joan Esposito will be talking to David Hochberg, Vice President and Lending at Team Hochberg and Homeside Financial, and Suzanne Chobb, Professor of Political Science at North Central College. 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Tune in, YouTube, and Facebook. And tomorrow on Choose Views, my guest, Jamie Bissell, senior director senior program officer, I should say, at Robert Wood Johnson Foundation, Choose Views contributor Kurt Mullett from Hoosier Blue 63, and Ahmed Baba, independent journalist and political analyst and founder of Ahmed Baba News. Rico, thanks for hanging out with me this morning. I'm sure that the listeners have loved it. Can we give us one more Bane as we get out of here?
0: We must take over and not let the GOP destroy the American people.
1: There we go. All right, guys. Stay tuned for the Stephanie Miller Show. Take a deep breath and make your life count. We'll see you tomorrow.

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2: Tela Sanchez. Russian President Vladimir Putin is traveling to China to meet with Chinese leader Xi Jinping, less than a week after President Trump wrapped up his own trip to Beijing. China is hoping to maintain stable relations with the U.S. while also preserving strong ties with Russia. Acting Attorney General Todd Blanche will appear on Capitol Hill for his first congressional testimony. The agency faces scrutiny over its plans to create a nearly $1.8 billion fund to pay President Trump's allies, who believe they were targeted politically. Republican voters in Northern Kentucky will choose between U.S. Representative Thomas Massey and challenger Ed Gallrein in today's House primary. It's another test of Trump's power over his party after he handpicked Gallrein to take on the incumbent. Five other states will also be holding primaries today. In other news, the AP's Lisa Dwyer reports a humanitarian aid ship from Mexico docked in Havana as U.S.-Cuba tensions escalate.
3: As Cuba continues to strain under tighter U.S. sanctions and a crippling oil embargo, Cubans welcomed the arrival of a ship carrying humanitarian aid from Mexico to Uruguay. This man says, with the situation the country is in, anything that comes in helps, adding that it's the Cuban people who are suffering. This teacher said, as long as the help goes to people who truly need it, but she's pleased with the help Mexico is giving Cuba. In late January, U.S. President Donald Trump threatened tariffs on countries supplying oil to Cuba. The island has since faced severe shortages of food, fuel, and electricity, and constant blackouts across much of the country.
2: Wall Street leaned toward losses. This is AP News.
4: AP Sports, I'm Gethin Coolbaugh. The New Orleans Pelicans have hired Jamal Mosley as their new head coach following his dismissal by the Orlando Magic on May 4th. NFL, an AP source, says former Jacksonville Jaguars coach Urban Meyer lost his multi-million dollar arbitration case against the team that fired him with cause in 2021. 42-year-old and four-time NFL MVP QB Aaron Rodgers returned to the practice field with the Steelers for voluntary OTAs after signing a one-year deal to return. Adam Scott is officially set for his 100th consecutive major at next month's U.S. Open, which added 24 players from the world ranking after the PGA Championship. This week in sports history, Lucy Lee becomes the youngest player to qualify for the U.S. Women's Open at 11 years old in 2014. More sports news at apnews.com. I'm Gethin Coolbaugh.
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6: From the Weatherology Weather Center, I'm meteorologist Jennifer Wojcicki. We'll see a few spotty showers and thunderstorms at times here for today. Otherwise, cloudy skies with a high into the upper 70s. Breezy southwest winds at 15 to 20 miles per hour, gusting as high as 30. And then for tonight, we'll have partly cloudy skies developing a low near 50. Wednesday, mostly sunny, high 58 degrees. Thursday, we'll see sunshine, high of 63. That's your latest Chicago weather update. Currently, it's 70.
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0: what did you get, Mr. President? Trade barriers down, help with Iran, some of them delicious rare earth metals?
1: I think the most important thing is relationship. It's all about relationship.
0: So nothing. You got nothing. You flew to what is it, 400 million miles? I don't know how far it is. It's a giant car. You flew there to personally confront our rival superpower on the escalating trade and geopolitical tensions between us. And all you came back with was his Instagram? The tariffs are in place, but we're on the close friend story now.
2: I need backup. Oh, look. Someone's here.
3: Aw, redhead girl.

0: one whore in this house.
1: And it's you in the song.
0: Jody, I was just telling you, you see how Bella and Chris only talk to each other? Uh-huh. I'm like, they're visiting me in the old person's home.
1: Right.
0: And they're just like, Grandma, he's a looks influencer.
2: Looks maxer.
0: The stories are... Okay, I I'm busy with, you know, real stuff happening
1: right.
0: in the real world.
1: The important thing.
0: These two.
1: Uh-huh.
3: Hey, so you can do both. Two things can be true.
2: This
0: is how
2: totally
0: Donald Trump
2: both.
0: Is president, because we're in the dumbest timeline right. ever. Some guy that changed his own looks by taking a hammer to his face?
3: Hell yeah.
2: Yeah, that's how you do it.
0: Well,
1: nope.
0: He is pretty. I'm gonna go get it. If I had a hammer, Jody,
1: I think you already
0: I had to go
1: bones.
0: Smash my own face this morning.
1: Me
2: technically,
1: too.
2: Isn't that what a plastic surgeon does?
1: Yeah, but they do it.
0: I don't think Dr. Nicole uses a sledgehammer, but I will ask him.
1: They do use like for nose.
3: Yeah,
1: stuff.
3: Yeah. They break your nose.
2: Yeah,
1: yeah they break
0: it. Oh, that's true.
1: Yeah,
0: yeah.
2: So technically,
0: there,
2: he's just doing what
0: I left my heart in
2: money.
0: San Francisco and my nose in Chicago,
2: Newport
0: as you know.
2: Oh.
0: My original nose is in Chicago.
3: In Newport.
1: No, Newport is where everything else happens.
0: Jody.
3: Oh.
0: Jody.
1: Yes, ma'am.
0: So there's been yet another hate crime in Donald Trump's America. It's like clockwork, right? You go, you know, and I know, it's too soon, we can't. I'm like, really? It's a mosque, you know? And
1: yeah.
0: On cue, Laura Loomer's like, we need to protect Muslims. We need to deport every one of them. You have a president that engages.

0: Today, I'm horrified by my reaction. It's another hate crime in Trump's America, but that's what it is. And meanwhile, he's created a $1.7 billion slush fund. Read the room. I mean, in the day, there are so many rampant corruption stories, though. I mean, this is so egregious, the slush fund, Jody. Even in our normally numbed state about the corruption, this is insanity. And him personally dealing stocks.
1: The slush fund was covered very well up until this point, and it was covered very well after the entire building was secured.
0: Right.
1: So I really
0: The building was secured during that block, because that's when I watched.
1: I disagree with that.
0: I strongly agree, and it was secured. And I was surprised that it went on for 2 hours. But Jody, it's like we were saying, I'm hoping we can get Harry Dunn on. I can imagine, you know, their react. But you know, they're saying if a judge can delay it enough and we, you know, win the midterms, we might be able to stop this. Because it's a bigger effing deal than just a slush fund, right? It's, you know, he is literally saying, I am taking the power of the purse. And Congress is like, nah. Right?
2: The Republicans in Congress.
0: Yeah, the Republican. Yeah, exactly. But you were saying, too, the main reason is because of the... So he and his family don't get investigated ever by the IRS, which is like saying, we're going to continue criming for the rest of our lives,
2: yes,
0: so we need to
2: we
0: be allowed to...
2: get away with it, yeah.
0: Right.
2: Yeah,
0: that's what... Right, Tom Wiener said that. The $1.8 billion slush fund is abhorrent, but that isn't the lead. The lead is the apparent agreement by the IRS to let Trump, his family, and his companies off the hook for past and future tax liabilities and audits. Somehow that license to commit tax fraud was left out of the official announcement.
2: That's ridiculous. Because of course, that's just insanity.
0: Because of course it was, right? I mean, it's one of those things again where we go, how is this happening? How is this legal? And here we are. I mean, I don't know whether, you know, there are ways to stop it. Anna Navarro said, not that I much care about following particular procedures at this point, but Congress should impeach him for trying to embezzle $1.8 million in taxpayer dollars for this traitor slush fund. Mm-hmm. The point isn't that Republicans will vote to convict. The point is to highlight all the people out there who are mad as hell about gas prices and tariff inflation, and he's lining his own pockets.
2: Mm-hmm.
0: Yeah, with our money.
2: Yeah.
0: But, you know, my new best friend, Katie Fang, and by that I mean...
1: She came on the show once.
0: Right.
2: And then she may not again.
0: Correct.
1: Depending on how much she was creeped out by your effusiveness.
0: Because I always make it weird at the end and ask for doggy play dates, and I always go a little too far.
1: Uh-huh.
0: Yeah. Oh, well.
2: You want her to text you every 5 minutes.
0: Too much?
2: Too much. Yeah. A little much.
0: It's weird. I have a girlfriend, and I'm still too clingy. Okay. By the way, now that I have a long-distance relationship in San Francisco, I'm like, what's the holdup with the high-speed rail? What the hell? Why can't we have nice things? China has nice things. We're the richest country in the world. I don't understand how we just like, nah. Oh, well.
2: We can build data centers like with no environmental impacts, but with environmental impacts, the high-speed rail is taken.
1: Yeah, that's one of the things I'm not too happy with the state of California on. We were promised trains by 2023.
0: The train is my favorite.
1: And not 1 mile of track has been laid yet.
0: Ever since Valley of the Dolls, Jody, haven't you just wanted to on the train and go?
2: I like trains.
0: Where do I? How do I?
1: Bella's never seen that.
2: Oh, you haven't seen
0: it. That's beyond the Valley of the Dolls.
1: No, that's Valley of the Dolls.
2: Yeah. Yeah, that is.
0: I get them confused. Okay. Anyway.
1: Both were trashy.
2: Definitely.
1: Each in their own way.
2: Yes.
0: Broadway doesn't go for booze and dope.
2: I went to a read-through with that. Lorraine Newman was there. That's when I met her.
0: For what?
2: For Valley of the Dolls.
0: Oh.
2: And Bruce Valanche was, he was reading, too.
0: Hilarious.
2: Oh,
0: okay.
2: Fantastic.
0: The best kitsch ever.
1: Was Patty Duke there?
2: No, she was not. Shirley Ralph was there.
1: Okay.
0: See, we do pop culture just from 50 years ago.
1: Yeah.
0: Bella's does stuff from yesterday. This is why we have balance on the show.
3: Yeah.
0: Somebody, Guy Hammer.
2: Oh, you got to watch Valley
0: face
2: of the
0: guy.
2: Dolls. You've got to see it.
3: You guys have told
0: what's his name?
3: List is
1: Clavicular.
3: Like...
0: Yeah, Clavicular. That guy.
1: He had a Chad judge.
3: The judge was gorgeous.
1: Yeah.
0: See, I'm over here trying to like handle world news.
3: You can do both.
0: What's a Chad? And then they explain. I'm like, okay. I gotta go back.
3: I do both every day.
1: Yeah. I spent all day yesterday looking at the news.
3: And then Clav.
1: Yeah.
3: This morning.
0: Tell us your release talking about nonsense.
1: Talking about clavicular, yes.
0: Well, listen, we got stuck yesterday on, who's the guy in charge of Hantavirus? The guy with the erection connection?
1: Oh.
2: What?
0: Podcast?
1: That. Yeah.
0: Penile guy, penile implant guy with no other experience.
1: Uh-huh.
0: By the way, there's an Ebola outbreak. We mentioned yesterday,
3: yeah.
0: Jody.
3: Yes,
0: you've,
3: yeah.
0: Right.

0: Yeah, Trump's like, it's a conveyed message to Africa, which you can see with the thought bubble was, black people, who cares? Yeah. Like, that you could tell in his thought bubble. Yeah. He's like, and also, that was, remember Elon Musk during Doge?
1: Mm-hmm.
0: Going, you know, we accidentally cut the funding for Ebola response by accident, but we've restored it. And they're saying that he was lying.
2: Right.
0: It was not restored.
1: Of course not.
0: Oh, my God. Okay. Oh, this one. We had a complaint letter. It's kind of a note and a complaint letter.
2: Okay.
0: On our, yeah.
2: Oh, is this one I printed out for you?
0: Mm-hmm. Okay. Johnny and Madison said, erection connection fail. Oh, my God. Steph said the podcast is called Erection Connection. Chris, I hope we beat that in the ratings. And Crickets, nothing. Even though Bella is the baby of the family, she's the most mature person in the room, so I didn't expect anything from her. But you two?
1: Oh, my God.
0: Do better, Steph, or I will announce my departure from this sad, half-assed airport radio show. I should have said... Yes, their audience, you know, comes and goes. It comes in spurts. I should have said that, but I didn't. I should have said their audience fluctuates. It comes in spurts. But I didn't, and now the moment's lost forever, Chris.
2: I had the best joke ever yesterday, and you just glossed right over it.
0: Go ahead. Do it again. What was it? Oh, that one?
2: Yes!
0: That was it? We hope we beat that in the ratings? Nah, that kind of weak. Okay. My comes in spurts was better. It just was 24 hours late.
1: Yeah. It's timing.
0: What's the most important thing?
1: Timing.
0: In comedy? Okay.
1: Timing.
0: All right. You know what? I was trying to quote my best friend, Katie Fang, like an hour ago. Okay.
1: God.
0: Instead of hammer face guy, something.
2: Poor Vic
0: okay.
2: Yeller.
0: Right.
3: Yeah, he is entertaining.
1: Where did he get that name?
3: That's a good question.
0: Everybody focus. Will not be the Sister Mary Oliphant of my own show. Katie Fang said, update. Judge in Trump's IRS lawsuit closes the case with prejudice, but she notes there is, quote, no quote-unquote settlement that resolved this case. This means the $1.8 billion slush fund is a straight-up American taxpayer money stolen from American taxpayers. I mean, Jamie Raskin was talking about it, too. I mean, we are just on to straight-up theft.
1: Yeah.
2: Mm-hmm.
0: And this ballroom, more and more, by the way... So it's supposed to be done by September 2028. Does that like send shivers up your ear? Like, oh, first of all, he's paying them to be his private militia to overthrow the government again. And he's conveniently got a bunker to. I mean, I'm not a conspiracy theorist, but I'm like the weird. I mean, even Jamie Raskin said it.
1: Well, this they already
0: his
1: have
0: private,
1: a bunker.
0: He wants a private militia.
1: Yes.
0: He's paying that. But he literally out loud yesterday said, when he was asked about it, I care more about loyalty than the law. He literally said that. That's mob. That's mob speak.
1: Yes, it is.
0: Sorry, I'm screaming. Boy, we were really going to have to clean this microphone before you fill in for me.
2: What do you mean we?
0: All right, I'll clean it.
2: I'm not getting near your
1: microphone.
2: I'll
1: put a condom on it.
0: Lord God. Okay. Who else were you saying? I can't remember. Who said something about
2: Vic Yor?
0: No.
3: What about him, huh?
0: About the mosque shooting? Somebody in the administration? Because I was talking about what
1: Laura Loomer,
0: of course,
2: Mark Wayne Mullen. I have the audio.
0: Oh, yes, Mark Wayne Mullen. Well, this is fantastic. Go ahead.
4: I tell you, President Trump has assembled a great team, and Cash Patel, myself, the White House, we work together all the time to work with these religious establishments, and we have FEMA grants that they can use to help protect themselves. Unfortunately, for the last 76 days, we were shut down, so we're just now getting those grants out. Until then, they have to hire their own security.
1: Okay,
0: first of all, thank you, Mark Wayne. First of all, that'd be the Republican shutdown.
1: Thank you.
0: Secondly, how long ago was that, Chris?
2: That ended a very long time ago.
0: You knew when this happened.
2: Right.
0: You're like, oh, this is the kind of hate speech Trump, engages in every day, so you won't hear, they aren't going to, I mean, John Miller on CNN said that as well.
5: This is developing into a hate crime that is probably going to be linked to an alt-right culture of white nationalism, white supremacy, and what they call the great replacement theory, where people act out violently, murderously, on the idea that immigrants from other countries, that people who weren't born here, that people who don't look like white Europeans are overtaking whites and their opportunities. And this is something that, ironically, wasn't even mentioned in the White House counterterrorism strategy that was released last week, right-wing violent extremism.
0: Of course not.
2: No,
0: you know,
2: not.
0: If it's a synagogue or a mosque or, I mean, I have a whole new stack, Jody. This is racist, sexist, homophobic. Just no matter who you hate, he is your president, and this is your party. I'm telling you, they're full. It doesn't matter. You know, hate crime is hate crime.
1: Mm-hmm.
0: And it's the rhetoric that he's engaged in just not around alone. You're like, well, I'm not surprised. You know, so these little, you know, five-year-old, whatever, kids at this school mm-hmm. are the ones that, thank God, didn't have to pay the price. But there are three people dead, including two staff members and the security guard. And I hate to say it, but these stupid gun nut people, right? Mm-hmm. Guess who usually dies? The security guard.
2: Yep. Mm-hmm.
0: You know, they're like, oh, you need more security guard. It's like, okay, well, the security, A, they have the element of surprise.
1: Exactly.
0: And B, they are outgunning the poor security guard, you know.
1: Yep.
0: So anyway, all right. We have we have Mike Nellis and we have Charlie Pierce.
2: We do.
0: We have Jody Hamilton. Which, first of all, that's just a little pile of magic. Pardon?
2: That's the best part.
0: Yeah, it is. Okay.
2: Right next to
0: it's the chewy nougat in the middle.
2: Yeah.
0: 21 minutes after the hour, this portion of the show brought to you by Muddy Mats. Oh, my God. Did you see my Muddy Mat?
3: I see it.
0: Isn't it so soft?
3: I use it for my feet.
0: I know. It picks up stuff like magic, like dirt and mud and stuff.
2: Wow.
0: It's fantastic. You know, the dog comes running in with mud. Yes, there are smaller paws than I used to have in the house, but it's amazing how much mud tiny paws can pick up. They're like little mud magnets. When they run outside. At Muddy Mats, we keep one by every door. It actually grabs the dirt and moisture before it ever hits the floor. No more muddy footprint or paw prints all over the house. I saw the TV commercials. I was like, in no way it works like that. That's like some sort of AI magic or something. But it's not.
2: No.
0: No, way.
3: Way?
0: Yeah. 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

0: The Stephanie Miller Show. Jody, you know of Getty Images and unfortunate Getty Images?
1: Yes, I do. I do.
0: So do I. Getty Images live forever,
1: they
0: sadly.
1: Do.
0: Sadly
1: they
0: for
1: do.
0: Many of us.
1: Mm-hmm.
0: There's Getty Images pictures of us at the thing we went to.
2: I'm on Getty Images?
0: Remember? Amy Goodman was there. It was some radio nerd thing we went to in West L.A. together on a hot date. Okay.
2: I don't remember going to an Amy Goodman concert.
0: No, it was not a concert. It was some sort of event.
1: And she was there.
0: Yes. I think they were honoring her. Anyway, well, I'll find the pictures.
1: Wow, you just have
0: Grandpa.
1: To Google yourself and it'll come up.
2: The only time I've ever met Amy Goodman is in St. Paul after she had been arrested for...
0: We had to count the times we had to bail Amy Goodman out.
2: Seriously.
0: That's... lifelong criminal. Okay.
1: I kid. And she's so known for that.
0: Yeah. We kid. Someone posted, it's weird, there's a fake image of a balding Trump doing the rounds when this certified Getty image is right here. We're just handing them the ammunition to fire back with fake news. Yeah, it's that one.
1: Yeah,
0: it's
1: I love that one.
0: Whoo! Yeah. Hey, dear MAGA folks, Donald has declared this photo is fake news. Please repost so Donald Trump knows you have his back. He looks like a... I don't know what your cat looks like when it gets wet, but... Oof.
1: So far, they haven't gotten wet. So.
2: Yeah, Boots has never been wet.
0: He looks like that no more cat that's getting a bath.
1: Oh, the little buddy.
3: No more.
0: That's
3: no
0: what America
3: more.
0: Is saying.
3: No more.
0: All right. Hey, Georgia, Alabama, Kentucky. Am I right? Election day.
1: Yeah. Yeah.
2: They're like 6 states or something today.
0: Yeah.
2: Okay.
0: Yeah. Please don't sit this one out. Amber says primaries are super duper important now more than ever. Turnout is how we fight attempts to manipulate and suppress the vote. If you experience anything that resembles voter obstruction or intimidation, call the voter protection hotline at 866-OUR-VOTE. Go, do vote. 29 minutes after the hour. Charlie Pierce, Mike Nellis, all coming up.

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1: From the Weatherology Weather Center, I'm meteorologist Jennifer Wojcicki. A few spotty showers and thunderstorms at times here this afternoon, with mostly cloudy skies, a high into the upper 70s. Breezy southwest winds at 15 to 20 miles per hour, gusting as high as 30. And then for tonight, we'll have partly cloudy skies, developing a low near 50. Wednesday, mostly sunny, high 58 degrees. Thursday, we'll see sunshine, a high of 63. That's your latest Chicago weather update. Currently, it's 70.
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9: Congress never voted to set up a $1.776 billion political slush fund for the president, and we never would pass such a thing. So it's a complete violation of congressional appropriations powers. Moreover, even if Congress wanted to do such a thing, which we never would, it would be unconstitutional, because the 14th Amendment says that money cannot be spent out of the federal fisc for the purposes of repaying people for insurrection or rebellion against the United States.
10: Jamie Raskin. This is a A legal person said the $1.8 million slush fund will be challenged and blocked by courts, hopefully long enough to retake Congress and pass a law restricting any such payouts. If 20 GOP senators lose their seats, he and his goon regime can be impeached, convicted, and removed.
11: We can do it.
10: Yeah, if you need something to motivate you. All right, Chris has located our Getty images and has remembered our hot date. It was at the Skirball Center here for KPFK, our L.A. affiliate,
12: and
10: Amy Goodman was there.
12: Okay, yes.
10: And I was wujying your face.
12: I still haven't seen the photo.
10: Oh, all right, I'll find it.
12: There are a lot of really old photos of you.
11: There's one where you look kind of like Pam Dauber.
10: Jody can confirm Getty Images is the portal to hell. Those pictures will live forever. Much like the awful ones of Donald Trump. So I'll take that, because the awful ones of Donald Trump will live forever there, too. Trump says he values loyalty over the law. That's how the mob does business, says Blue Eagle. Yeah, he's just saying it out loud now, right? He's completely lawless, Jody, completely, as are Getty Images. I don't understand how they can get away with that.
12: I still can't find myself on Getty Images.
11: You'll find yourself.
10: I'll find it.
12: Getty Images was all over. They were all over sexy liberal shows.
11: Oh, yeah.
12: There's a lot of sexy liberal shows.
10: Yeah. Some unfortunate too, ones from my late night show in 1995.
12: This looks like it's even before that.
11: Right.
12: Yeah. Okay. Yeah, you could have used some conditioner.
11: And maybe a flat iron? I don't know. Yeah.
10: and salad for a few years there. Salad bar, I guess I couldn't locate. Hi, Karen in Chicago. Hi.
13: Oh, I'm sure they're beautiful, and I will be Googling.
10: It was before I took a hammer to my face, and now that I'm a looks influencer.
12: A looks maxer.
10: Right.
12: Yeah.
10: Anyway, go ahead.
13: Yeah, I just want to say, you know, you guys are talking about Donald Trump, and it's just like, you know, yeah, he's just admitting the, you know, criminality, the crimes, you know, it's all out in the open. But what else, you know, and I'm thinking about Lindsey Graham. You know, you guys played the soundbite of him talking about Bill Cassidy and what happens if you try and destroy, if you try and take Trump down. This is what happens to you. I mean, this is the entire party. The entire Republican Party is okay with crimes and criminality and breaking the law.
10: And the only reason Thomas Massie votes with him 91% of the time, it's only because, you know, they want to protect the pedophile in the Oval Office and the other pedophiles, allegedly.
13: Yeah, but, you know, I wonder, are you guys starting to see, because, I mean, it's mind-boggling to me why this is the thing that is waking people up, but I am seeing more and more on Facebook with friends that I've been friends with for a long time, never post political things, never do politics, right, quote unquote. They are pissed off about the gas prices. This is affecting everybody. Mm-hmm. And when stuff like this starts happening, I feel like this is going to be the thing that seeps in, because now it's going to affect our relationships, our social lives, right?
10: You know, Karen, weirdly, Jody, I don't know if you feel this too, I sort of, in a weird way, get how they felt, why they voted, you know what I mean? Because but now it's real, and it's 11 billion times worse prices, right? Inflation and gas prices, you know. And we have this constant grifting and them lining their own pockets on top of us not being able to afford anything, right?
13: And there's no way that they can not draw the line what they're experiencing right now to Donald Trump. And for the mainstream media, you know, I was talking to Krista about this. Every single time a Republican decimates our economy, you know, it happened with President Obama. He comes in, he, you know, vows to clean up the mess. He tries to clean up the mess. The Republicans obstruct every step of the way. And then, of course, Donald Trump comes in and inherits a great economy from Obama, trashes it because of his negligence.
10: Right.
13: And, you know, giving tax breaks to the wealthy. And then, you know, I mean, it's the same thing, but the media fails every single time to draw those lines. So finally now, it's so blatant, it's so out in the open. There's no way that the media can spin this any other way.
10: This
13: is Donald Trump.
10: Yeah, I actually heard a conversation yesterday about, well, you know, someone actually said, well, you know, Biden just, you know, seems smaller, and his voice was, as you do when you age, you know. Mm-hmm. And they said Trump is still looks the same. And I'm like, no. In what universe does Trump... Are you... Google Getty Images, right? I mean, they just said, but he's big and loud, and so people don't think of, I mean, I'm like, he is decrepit.
11: Yeah.
10: Oh, my God, look at his hands, look at his ankles, look at his... Yeah.
11: Hair, what's left of it.
10: I know someone was like, when my grandma started putting her makeup on like that, that's when she went to the home. Because he doesn't even... Okay, he looks like a beyond a crazy person. Oh, by the way, someone has corrected. Lauren says, correction, I said Trump hadn't released the phone he promised, because then there was publicity about it.
11: Right.
10: Yeah. The almost 600,000 people, I believe, mm-hmm. he finally did. Here's what they got for $500, a rebranded two-year-old Chinese Android phone, yep. the same one T-Bubble was giving away for free with a gold finish slapped on it.
12: Yep.
10: Stay classy, MAGA. It's yep. rubes. So many rubes.
11: So many.
10: It's... And, of course,
12: and they said the camera wasn't very good in it either. Like, you can get a better camera for cheaper.
10: Looks like the Oval Office, just that cheap, tacky gold slapped on everything.
11: Always.
10: And he, oh, God. And then I just, those pictures of the reflecting pool, I'm like, it is so, we have so much to undo, Jody, but it
11: they can't call it a reflecting pool anymore.
10: That's what I mean.
12: Done?
10: It's supposed to reflect the great monuments of Washington and be something to reflect about. It's not supposed to look like a swimming pool. Okay. Oh, and another person said, so let's buy the loyalty of the insurrection, create a private army in order to protect him in the bunker he wants to build under the ballroom. This slush fund is BS. He's planning on not leaving the White House. The ballroom is a cover-up. I mean, Jamie Raskin said it yesterday. It's about pre-funding Donald Trump's private militia.
11: Mm-hmm.
10: He went on to say, if they had a real valid cause of action, they'd be in court getting it. But of course, Trump wants to take it out of the courts because, you know, he keeps losing at the courts when you get any, even Trump appointed judges in some cases, mm-hmm. right? He put it on this little committee of mysterious appointees he has who are going to be exclusively responsible to him. Again, it's just a complete ripoff of the taxpayers and everybody can see what's going on. And he does that same lie that he does every time, Jody. When they ask him about it, he's like, well, I would tell you it's been very well received. No,
11: it hasn't.
10: Even Republicans, you can tell, are panicking about this, about how bad this looks. It's been very, really? It's been very well received to give our taxpayer money to a bunch of criminals.
12: You know who didn't like it last night?
10: Who?
12: Scott Jennings.
11: What?
10: So, what?
12: Yes. Scott Jennings was a little uncomfortable.
11: That's big news.
10: They would just prefer he's not so blatant about it when the economy is so bad, right?
11: Yeah.
10: I mean, it's all right. Seth, our homo of hope, you're on with Jody on the show.
14: Hello, homos, and Jody on the show. I'm one of your future people, and Bella with a Z. Okay, a few things to help you let me get to them. Number one, that Getty image of Trump, that explains why he's so anti-windmills.
10: Uh-huh.
14: Because he wants no wind anywhere.
10: Like John Fugel saying, his biggest enemy is a strong wind and a strong woman.
11: Right.
14: Exactly. And then number two, I am so glad for that letter that you read earlier about Chris and his line, Beat It, because I thought, am I the only slut out here who got that? Was he just like...
10: Not only did I not get it, I missed the opportunity for my "it comes in spurts" joke. I mean, I am horrified, with myself.
14: But, you know, but you're a future person, so you got it in the future.
12: You did,
14: And so
12: took you a bit, but you got it.
14: I have a report. You got it. I have a report for you. I did listen to the Erection Connection podcast. As far as I could go. And you know what? It was so mundane. Like, those two men took the fun out of masturbation.
10: Oh,
14: like, can't we have
10: nice
14: anymore?
10: Sad.
14: You know, it was sad. It was a letdown.
10: Was it hard listening to the Erection Connection?
11: Stephanie.
14: It was so hard for about four seconds.
10: Did you have to turn the knob off?
14: It went... You know what? The worst four-letter word is limp, and that's where that brought me. But you know what? Since you mentioned the South, so today is the Election Connection.
10: There you
14: everybody
10: go. There you go.
14: In the South, and get out there and do your thing, no matter how hard it is.
10: Yeah.
14: Get there and make a difference.
10: All right.
14: And we will beat it, won't we, Chris?
12: We will beat it.
10: All right, that's enough now. We have now beaten the Erection Connection into
12: the ground. We need to come back with
10: into
12: beat
10: the
12: it.
10: Ground.
15: Okay.
12: From the break.
10: Subtlety, our strong suit here, Stephanie Miller Show. Can I just say, I know we're so, like, numb to the abnormal, but Pelton said, Hegseth politicking in Kentucky against Massey is not normal. No. Unless you're concerned with the Epstein files being released and your boss is all over them, you connect the dots. Not to mention, we're in the middle of an unnecessary war of choice. Oh, which, by the way, Trump canceled for today.
15: Yeah, it's the war's canceled for
10: today.
15: I'm
10: canceled the attack today because... Oh my God, he gets more ridiculous every single time, right? Like, ridiculous threat.
12: Nobody's taking
10: lather,
12: it seriously
10: rinse,
12: anymore.
10: Repeat. I've canceled it. Then
15: the
10: he
15: stock
10: just
15: market does.
10: Throws in random countries at the request of Flengner and Nembiander. I've decided to cancel the attack today. But we're in the middle of this debacle, and that's, first of all, it's illegal. You can ask, he's a cabinet member. He's not supposed to be.
15: No, I can't. Okay. All right. So,
10: can I just say one last one on Election Day? Stuart Stevens, former Republican strategist, said, one thing that amazes me about MAGA is that they've convinced themselves they're the majority and the normal ones. They are, in fact, a minority, a mix of reality-denying ignoramuses and a-hole nutters caught up in a destructive cult. Their hero is a zero who's screwing everyone's lives up except his own and is overwhelmingly hated and laughed at in America and around the world. MAGA needs to be cut down to size every day. By the way, here is Pete Hegseth.
12: I was rooting for the wind.
10: Wind is obviously is their enemy in every instance, but this was him.
16: Either you're prepared or you're not. And being prepared means being very good over and over and over again at a few basic things.
17: All right, and as you can tell, the audio is not the best there, but it looks like we have a feed coming in from the War Department, so I do want to listen in here to see if
10: the
17: maybe that's
10: Department.
17: A little bit better audio-wise. All right, well, that one actually has no audio, so it looks like they are having some issues there, possibly because of the wind.
10: Chris and Bella just started sweating simultaneously. Uh-huh. So, no, audio trouble. Okay. let us please have that audio trouble for the rest of this administration. And you were saying even Pete Hegseth's industrial strength Fox hairspray didn't hold.
12: Yeah.
10: Wow.
12: Uh-huh. Flags were flapping violently behind him. It was...
10: Yes,
12: something.
10: It's America trying to escape the flags. Like, no, no. Yeah, just give us a sign, any kind of sign if this is not good for America.
15: No.
18: Just give me a sign.
15: No.
10: Should I vote for the Republican?
15: No. Any kind of sign.
18: Just any kind of sign.
10: Okay. 47 minutes after the hour, this portion of the show brought to you by FERF and
12: FERF.
10: Not a moment too soon with all these prayer events. No. Oh, my God. And for some reason, it's always the gays' fault. Isn't it something? Yeah. Something, something, gays. Okay. Remember when we wrote a constitution? Not we. I mean, I'm not that old. When we wrote a constitution, there was no mention of God, none, no religious test, no state religion, separation of church and state on purpose. 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
12: no.
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0: 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All right, your story about what's his name?
1: Clavicular.
0: And who named being a looks?
1: He named himself.
0: Look, what is he?
1: A looks maxer.
2: What is that again?
1: It's Bella can explain.
0: I've officially been alive too long.
2: I know, me too.
3: It's someone that's obsessed with achieving
1: perfection,
3: their version of it. So keep pushing and pushing and pushing to see how far.
2: Is he
3: going to
2: remove ribs so he's thinner soon?
0: Oh dear God. Okay,
3: that's so
1: on the table.
3: Far off.
1: It's on the table.
2: Will he do it on himself?
0: So he
2: himself?
0: Took a hammer to his own face.
2: Will he do it himself?
3: Yeah, because he started streaming when he was 15, or he was a teenager when he was still growing, developing, whatever, and that's when he would smash his face so that they would grow a certain way.
0: One of 11 billion reasons Donald Trump is president, and this reason here. You know, the only thing we export anymore, Jody, is stupidity, apparently.
2: Yes, we're good at it.
0: Two Americans arrested over stunt at viral baby monkey punches zoo in Japan.
2: They scared Punch, too. He was all
0: you
2: scared.
0: Idiots, don't jump into Punch's cage.
2: Don't jump into any cage.
0: Enclosure, whatever it is.
1: It's dangerous to jump
0: Oh, my
1: in.
0: God.
2: Very
0: we
2: dangerous.
0: Just look like, yes, the ugly American, right? We've got Trump looking like a... He looked like a drowned orangutan in China. The humidity, not good for him. But anyway, two American nationals were arrested Sunday in Japan after one of them entered the monkey enclosure at a zoo where Punch is. That's where Punch
2: and
0: is.
2: Punch is hiding when that happened. Poor little guy.
0: I know. One 24-year-old douche canoe. He's a university student. Hey, Bella, if you're 24 and still at university, that's maybe you're
3: a little... Yeah, you're doing a little late.
0: Okay. 27 is Neil. He's 27. He's told police he's a singer.
1: A singer?
0: Don't you smell douche canoe on this story? One of them climbed over the fence and dropped into the dry moat surrounding a monkey exhibit, and the other one allegedly filmed him because they were doing the viral.
2: Because it's so important.
0: Something.
2: To do that.
0: Right,
2: yeah.
0: Yes, to terrify the monkeys. Yes.
1: He's a monkey maxer.
2: There you go.
0: A person's. The video showed a person scaling the fence in a costume that included a smiley face head with sunglasses, prompting the monkeys to scatter. Poor the men things. Did not come close to the animals and were quickly apprehended. But
2: poor thing.
0: Scare Punch! He's been through enough!
2: You see him when he gets fed, right?
0: He gets bullied.
2: He's onto the guy that feeds him. Have you ever watched it?
0: It's yes, so watching him eat is the best.
2: So cute.
0: This is America. Donald Trump.
2: And the
0: eaglets,
2: their wingspan's 6 feet already.
1: Yeah, the eaglets are about ready to fly out.
0: Jackie and Shadows.
1: The new one.
2: Sunny and Luna.
0: Yeah.
2: Excuse me, Sandy and Luna.
0: Okay. Pete in Wisconsin. Hello, Pete.
4: Hey, good morning. I wanted to touch base on the Tucker Carlson, John O'Leary interview in which Tucker Carlson took the Shark Tank douche canoe to task. For the same economic policies that Tucker Carlson has championed for the past 40 years.
1: Yeah.
4: Now, I know people have been making noises about Tuck running for president, and I think this is a clear sign that he is. Mm-hmm. And I think we ignore Tuck at our peril.
0: Yeah.
4: And I don't know what kind of pull that Stephanie Miller International has with us Saturday Night Live, but oh my God, we need to make that caricature of him over and over and over again. We need to make him the douche canoe that he is and make him unpalatable by 2028.
0: Yep, but, yep, I hear you. Listen, Spencer Pratt is all the, you know, is all the evidence you need that we may have, we may fail our open book test. I love this one. People voting for Spencer seem to fall into two camps. Rich white people who want L.A. to feel like a perfectly curated private resort while still benefiting from the culture and diversity that makes the city what it is. Or there are people who totally join a cult because the leader was just so charismatic. I know you had some thoughts on Bob's show on all that. So we'll talk about that with Mike Nellis next.
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10: AP News, I'm Marcela Sanchez. Acting Attorney General Todd Blanche will appear on Capitol Hill today for his first congressional testimony since assuming control of the Justice Department. Lawmakers are expected to question him about a nearly $1.8 billion fund to compensate President Trump's allies who believe they've been unjustly investigated and prosecuted. The Trump administration announced the fund yesterday. At a White House health event, Trump told reporters a small committee will decide who gets help from the so-called anti-weaponization fund.
11: Do you believe that people who committed violence against Capitol Hill police officers on January 6th should be eligible for compensation from this DOJ fund? And are you or your family members going to be seeking compensation from that fund?
12: It'll all be dependent on a committee. A committee is being set up, a very talented people, very highly respected people. I think it's a committee of five. And again, I didn't do this deal. It was told to me yesterday. They said they're doing something. I do believe there has to be compensation for people that were destroyed. You have families absolutely destroyed. And it's all going to be determined by a committee of four or five people that are respected and very brilliant at what they do.
10: Democrats and government watchdogs described the arrangement as corrupt and unconstitutional. Republican voters in Northern Kentucky will choose between Representative Thomas Massie and challenger Ed Gallreen in today's House primary. Massie has been a thorn in the president's side for pushing for the release of the Jeffrey Epstein files, opposing the war with Iran, and voting against Trump's signature tax legislation last year. In California, authorities are investigating yesterday's shooting at the Islamic Center of San Diego that left three men dead. The suspects, ages 17 and 18, were later found dead in a vehicle a few blocks from the shooting scene after taking their own lives. This is AP News. Elon Musk has lost a court battle against OpenAI. The AP's Lisa Dwyer has more.
13: A federal jury has sided with OpenAI in a feud with Elon Musk. Musk was a co-founder of OpenAI when it launched in 2015 and went on to create ChatGPT. After investing $38 million early on, Musk accused OpenAI CEO Sam Altman and his top deputy of shifting into a money-making mode behind his back. The nine-person jury unanimously found that Musk waited too long to file his lawsuit and missed the deadline for the statute of limitations. The jury served in an advisory role, but the judge accepted the verdict as the court's own and dismissed Musk's claims. I'm Lisa Dwyer.
10: Technology stocks are giving back some more of their rises and are pulling the U.S. stock market a bit further from its all-time highs. I'm Marcela Sanchez, AP News.
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15: From the Weatherology Weather Center, I'm meteorologist Jennifer Wojcicki. A few spotty showers and thunderstorms at times here this afternoon, with mostly cloudy skies, a high into the upper 70s. Breezy southwest winds at 15 to 20 miles per hour, gusting as high as 30. And then for tonight, we'll have partly cloudy skies, developing a low near 50. Wednesday, mostly sunny, high 58 degrees. Thursday, we'll see sunshine, high of 63. That's your latest Chicago weather update. Currently, it's 70.
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0: Was there at least any information about Xi that you gleaned being over there that the United States might be able to exploit in future negotiations?
1: If you went to Hollywood and you looked for a leader of China, you couldn't find a guy like him. He's tall, very tall. And especially for this country, because they tend to be a little bit shorter.
0: Oh. So apparently when you came back with this, President Xi is apparently taller than what a 79-year-old white guy's idea of what a Chinese person's height should be. Listen, it's probably as good as we can expect from Trump. He's probably, yeah, and Xi's eyes are definitely wider than I thought they'd be. Usually, can I do the eyes to show him? Is it okay if I do the eyes?
2: That's next. Everything that starts is a joke. Yeah. It happens. All right, you know what we need? That guy. Here comes Mike Nellis, Chicago Tough.
3: That's right. Because

0: are we done? Hi, yeah. Mike Nellis. Hi, good morning.
1: Hi. How are we doing?
0: Good. At least once a day, someone says Mike Nellis gets it done on social media.
1: It's all over my YouTube comments. It's so no annoying.
0: You're welcome.
1: Thank you. Can I say how insane it is that Trump flew to China and now he thinks the president is Yao Ming?
2: It's
0: just endlessly humiliating. Where do we start? But you posted, seems like it ought to be a bigger story that Trump's creating a government slush fund to make all the January 6th insurrectionists millionaires. I mean, even Republicans seem panicked about this. And today's headline, at least 78 pardoned rioters have since been arrested. Yep. So we're going to pay these crooks with our taxpayer money.
1: Well, up to and including, Jake Lang, who's one of the January 6th insurrectionists, is now banned from attending baseball games at Nats Park because he pulled out a white supremacist sign in the middle of a baseball game. Mm-hmm. So, these are the absolute worst kind of people. They are cop beaters. They are sex traffickers. They are... we have a number of them are child molesters. Yeah. It is just absolutely absurd.
0: Well, yeah, this
1: and
0: is a
1: now,
0: new...
1: Trump's got it.
0: This is a new analysis, Mike. At least 78 rioters have been arrested on charges unrelated to the riot. The figure is more than twice as high as what's been previously recorded. And you're right. At least 9 of the cases involve child sexual abuse. 3 are rape charges. 2 people have been convicted of murder while driving under the influence of alcohol, in addition to at least 19 charges of weapons charges and 9 violent assaults. I mean, and as someone, his Citizens for Responsibility and Ethics said, this president has said in word and deed, if you engage in political violence on his half, then it's okay. What clearer sign could there be that political violence is supported and sanctioned than that? I mean, even Jamie Raskin is saying this is about him building his private militia for what, the midterms, Mike, for 2028?
1: Yeah. Well, and keep in mind, one of the January 6th insurrectionists started stalking Jamie Raskin. To the point that Trump's DOJ had asked that he be reincarcerated to protect Jamie Raskin. Yeah. So he's got a personal connection to that. But it's amazing to me what Donald Trump will spend money on, for taxpayer money on, and what he won't. He says we don't have money for daycare. He says we can't do anything about refilling the strategic petroleum reserve right now. We can't do anything to help improve your life. He's got money for his ballroom. He's got money to make the January 6th insurrectionists millionaires. He's got money for him and his little whims, but there's nothing for you to help support your life.
0: Well,
1: and we're communists, by the way, if I suggest that we have Medicare for All or something like that.
0: Yeah, well, I mean, and speaking of which, Mike, the ballroom seems to be the most important thing

0: the bill. She ruled that Trump's ballroom budget ran afoul of the Byrd rule, which is says non-budget items cannot pass with a simple majority. So, of course, anyone stands in his way, he's just like, fire her, right?
1: Well, I mean, he's doing that all throughout the Republican Party right now. I mean, today's the primary in Kentucky for Thomas Massie. Massie votes with Donald Trump 95% of the time, and the 5% that he doesn't is about protecting pedophiles and the Epstein files. Like, that's really what that is, and now he's being primaried. They've spent $35 million to defeat him, the most of any House primary. They kicked Bill Cassidy out of the Senate this weekend in Louisiana. They purged all the Indiana Republicans who stood up to Trump on gerrymandering. Nothing in Trump's life, political or otherwise, has taught him accountability or respect for others. So he thinks he can remove any obstacle in his way. He can manipulate the criminal justice system.
0: Yeah.
1: And to be honest with you, at 78 million years old, there's no argument that anything can stop him. He just keeps succeeding. He's like a bull in a china shop. He just figures it out.
2: Yeah.
0: Well, by the way, so you actually said, I have no idea who will win the primary today in Kentucky, but Trump has put himself in a no-win scenario. If Massie wins, it's a massive rebuke of the White House. If he loses, it'll further expose the lengths Trump will go to protect the Epstein class. I was saying that I feel like it's good news for us politically that they're becoming more and more just the Trump party. He's at, what, 30% approval rating in the 20s on most major issues?
1: Yeah, I mean, I think it's bad generally. Like, yes, you're right that, like, electorally it's going to be good for Democrats because the pendulum can only swing in one direction, which is back towards us. But, and maybe I'm just more of an optimist than I want to be or an idealist, but, like, I would like to have a functioning Republican Party that stands for conservative values that I could have an argument with every now and again that would be worth having, and not a group of sycophants that they've propped up. And Massie and I, if you locked us in a room, we probably don't agree on much other than, you know, we shouldn't be protecting pedophiles. The United States government should not be doing that. But, you know, again, he seems like a decent human being with some integrity, and I think it's bad for democracy writ large when anybody with some amount of integrity is removed from Congress, whether I agree with them or not. So, and he's not like Marjorie Taylor Greene. Like, Marjorie Taylor Greene is racist, anti-Semitic, did it out of self-preservation. Massey's sticking around to fight. I want him to win. I hope that he does, because it would be a massive rebuke to Trump.
0: Right.
1: Just accelerate what's becoming more and more obvious, that he's a lame duck failed president.
0: Yeah. By the way, like we were saying with Bill Cassidy, like you can't bend the knee enough. I mean, he's a doctor that voted for Bobby Kennedy, and he knew that was wrong. But, you know, you can't bend. I was a lot of people talking about Mark Cuban, which I'm sure, because you know, you were there with him. He was campaigning for Kamala. Someone posted, Mark Cuban, I'm so disappointed in you, man, standing there alongside RFK Jr. and Oz behind Donald Trump while he blabbed on and on about how January 6ers were prosecuted and deserved to be compensated to the tune of $1.8 billion. Trump is a 34-count convicted felon who cozies up to fascists and white supremacists. Why would you lend any of your credibility to these douchebags? I mean, it's just, you know, it's like Jared Polis, a Democratic governor pardons an election denying crook, Tina Peters. I mean, why?
1: I don't know what Jared Polis is doing. Like, that doesn't make a lick of sense to me. The entire Colorado Democratic Party called him out on it. John Hickenlooper called him out on it. Like, it's that's disturbing. I don't know what kind of blackmail there's going on there.
2: That was where my mind went. Yeah. They must have something on Jared Polis.
0: Yeah.
1: I don't know. The only thing I can kind of think of is, like, you know, look, I think people forget, like, Polis, yes, is a member of Congress, was the governor, but he's also a very wealthy individual himself. Mm-hmm. So it may be that there's, you know, those people protect each own. I mean, I think you just got to be honest about that. There's a powerful, wealthy, influential class of people, the Epstein class, as John Ossoff and Ro Khanna call them. And the only thing they care about is protecting themselves and each other. They don't really care about partisan politics, so there's just a game to them.
0: Yeah.
1: And to the rest of us, it's about our lives.
0: Yeah.
1: So we got to break that class. It just has to happen. And maybe that's what happened in Colorado. I don't know. With Cuban, you know, I think I like Mark Cuban. I don't have anything against him. I think it's a sincere desire to try to help people afford prescription drugs. Maybe there's a grift to it that I don't fully understand yet. But nobody in this country has done more to make sure that Americans go bankrupt when they get sick than Donald Trump and the Republicans in Congress right now.
0: Yeah.
1: They cut Medicare, Medicaid.
0: Yeah.
1: They cut cancer research for kids. Like, for Cuban to go stand up there and not say that, it's no different than you know, Joe Rogan doing his podcast and crapping all over Trump for the war in Iran and then standing in the Oval Office because Trump dangled a carrot in front of him for psychedelics a couple weeks ago.
0: So exactly. Well, yeah, one last one. Brockman said, Mark Cuban, I thought you were a man of integrity, but you turned out to be another huge disappointment. You laughed when Trump said you made a mistake endorsing Kamala. You had a moment to make a difference, but you cowered like every other compliant effer. Your intentions to lower health care prices may have been noble, but your silence was deafening. Yeah, you get used in a prop for him to explain. Yep.

0: why he's, you know, paying off terrorists with our money, you know, your face is on that.
1: And that's what he does. And it's one thing when you're like, okay, a lot of people were critical of Gretchen Whitmer when she met with the president. But like, she met with the president to save an army base in Michigan. She met with the president to get disaster relief for people who couldn't get their electricity turned on in the middle of an ice storm. That's what you should be doing when you're the governor of a state. You have a responsibility to your people. But when you're Mark Cuban and you're a billionaire and you have the ability to like do the work that you need to do without Donald Trump, he doesn't need Donald Trump for anything. It's disgusting. Same thing with Rogan, same thing with Dana White and all these other guys that are out there. They're doing it for favors. They're doing it because they're part of a class of people that doesn't give a damn about you or I. They just don't. And Trump will tell you that. Twice in the last week, Donald Trump has said he doesn't care about your finances and how the war in Iran is impacting them. That's why his approval rating is at 32%.
0: By the way, you made a... I just thought a great point on... where is this? Blue Sky. I know it's fun to blame all the weird... that Trump does on his very obvious cognitive decline, but can I also point out that he's just a tremendous hole with no respect for anybody?
2: Works
0: for him. Yes, there's that.
2: Both can be true.
1: That's right. Two things can be true. He can be a dementia-riddled old man and an absolute jerk. And that's what it is. And like, if you go back and you look through his whole life, he's left a slew of people that he has destroyed. And he, like, think about it like this. It's like, think about all the contractors that he's hired to do work on his stupid, ugly, gaudy buildings, and then he doesn't pay.
0: Yeah.
1: So there's like all these people he doesn't pay. He's gone all around the world or all around the country doing these rallies where he goes into small towns, flies into their airport, does a rally, and then he doesn't reimburse the town for the space that he rented or law enforcement that came to like help manage traffic. He doesn't pay for that stuff. So there's cities all across America that are suing him, trying to get their money back, and he won't give it to them. So, like, he doesn't care about anyone. He's just a really bad, awful human being.
0: Yeah, we're his next bankruptcy, America. I mean, it's just, it's... So,
1: and he's accelerating it. Go look at the debt and the deficit. It's ridiculous.
0: Yeah, I mean, you said Fox News even is basically waving the white flag on inflation, saying prices are going to keep getting higher and nobody has a plan to deal with it. I mean, they're stuck with just... it's stuff like this. Peter Navarro, they're stuck with just lying. Here he goes.
3: The United States military right now controls the Strait of Hormuz, which means it controls the supply of oil, not just to China, but to the entire East, okay? The Far East, as they used to call it.
0: We do not control the Strait of Hormuz. By the way, thank you for coming on today, since today was supposed to be bombing day, wasn't it?
2: Yeah.
0: Trump canceled it. I've been asked by the Emir of Qatar, blah, blah, blah, MBS, something, to hold off on our planned military attack of Iran, which was scheduled for tomorrow.
4: Scheduled?
0: He looks so ridiculous, right? So this was supposed to be today. Based on my respect for the above-mentioned leaders, I've instructed Secretary of War, blah, blah, blah, blah, blah. So our regularly scheduled war has been canceled for today.
1: Yeah, and he's been doing, he's been doing this for like over a month now, where it's just this ongoing cycle and it's very predictable. And they come up with some excuse why we're not going to do it. And like, to be honest with you, as much as I don't want there to be more bombing, I don't want there to be a ground invasion, but can this guy just pick what he's going to do? We're either going to like find a way to weasel our way out of it so that Trump can feel like he looks good and can claim victory, or we're going to have to go all the way and seize the Strait of Hormuz. Honestly, just pick one, because the middle of the road is somehow worse. It makes America look awful. It makes our military look weak. It puts them in a position to fail. And meanwhile, China is ascendant on the world stage and is laughing at us. And I don't think a single American is safer when China is more powerful on the world stage.
0: Well, you were on it as usual. You said maybe our government should spend less money blowing S up halfway across the world in a pointless wars and more money on making sure people don't go bankrupt when they get sick. It's not complicated. And then you just, to put not too fine a point on it, you said, I just read through Trump's crazy Truth Social posts overnight. There's no other logical conclusion. This man is riddled with dementia, losing his effing mind, and unfit to be president of the United States. And, you know, I'm not sure what needs to happen, like, before Republicans... do something, anything, right?
1: Republicans will never do anything. The Republican Party will not save us. None of these guys have any courage. And the ones who do, they get purged out of office immediately, all right? Bill Cassidy voted against Donald Trump once, like 5 years ago, lost his job on Saturday. Thomas Massie is trying to expose pedophiles. He's probably going to lose his job today. He kicked Marjorie Taylor Greene out. He's kicking Lauren Boebert out. His most loyal supporters, the people that you most associate with Trump, like Marjorie Taylor Greene, are turning on him. The Republican Party will not save us. So my message to folks who are listening is, as flawed of an institution as the Democratic Party is, and it is very flawed, and it makes me want to pull out my hair all the time, it is the last best hope for democracy and decency in this country. That's why we need to win the midterms. And then we can go to work to hold them accountable when they're in office to do the job that they're supposed to do.
0: I saved this tweet for you. It's a reminder. All the reasons people didn't vote for Kamala Harris all happened anyway. I hope the sanctimony was worth it. I mean, we are in, I keep saying, Mike, a break glass moment. We have to ask everyone to join us in stopping this. You know, you just, and by the way, you said that there's an A-plus rated pollster showing Democrats with a 15% lead on the generic ballot. Voters report that basically everything was far less expensive under Biden, blame Trump for inflation. The only chance Republicans have to win is to cheat, and we won't let them get away with it. Boy, I hope that last part is true, because there's a new story every day. This one, Trump urges DOJ to launch immediate investigation of 500,000, quote, illegal mail-in ballots in Maryland. I said to Glenn Kirshner yesterday, they're sure slippery on these states' rights things, right?
4: Oh, yeah.
0: Like, because
1: they don't believe in states' rights. They are big government conservatives. Let's be clear about that. They're not even conservative anymore. They're basically they're fascists. That's what they are.
0: This is what happened. He said corrupt, quote-unquote, Governor Wes Moore, and that code would be black, allowed this to happen. He's not accused the state of running rigged elections for a long time. So what happened is they're rescinding mail-in ballots that were printed with an error. That happens all the time, right?
1: Right. And by the way, mail-in ballots are secure enough for Donald Trump because he voted mail-in in a special election a few months ago. So, like, which, by the way, Democrats won that. A Democrat currently represents Mar-a-Lago for, like, the first time in 20 years because that's how popular the guy is in his own backyard. And look, The wave that is coming for the Republican Party in November, by every available metric, from the best pollsters in the country, from Siena, from Quinnipiac, from Atlas Intel, it's too big for them to rig. There's nothing that they can do to stop what's coming for them. They might be able to meddle in a few close elections, and so what keeps me up at night is, like, Mary Peltola in Alaska, halfway around the world, it feels like, to most Americans. They do something that screws that up. We don't take the Senate. I'm more worried about that than I am about them, like, posting an ICE agent at every polling location. But they can't do it. I don't think they can do it.
0: All right. Yay, Uncle Mike. Yay.
1: Uncle Mike.
5: Yeah, where did that come from?
0: I called you baby.
5: Nellis gets it done is preferable.
0: I called him Babe the other day by accident. Yeah, it was gross.
1: I prefer Babe to Uncle. I mean, I would accept Unk. Some of the Gen Z creators.
5: That's right, Unk.
0: All right, Babe. I'll see you next week, Babe. Love you.
1: See you later.
5: Bye.
0: 23
5: Bye.
0: Minutes after the hour. This portion of the show brought to you by Quince. Oh, my God, Jody, I don't have to ask for your tops anymore.
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0: I know, right? 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
11: Stephanie Miller.
12: Eat earlier for yammering.
0: Not yammering. I get paid for this. We were just fantasizing about high-speed rail and, you know, America having nice things like other countries. You said it would be 3 hours to San Francisco where my girlfriend lives?
11: 3 hours door-to-door. Downtown to downtown.
0: I hate this timeline. I love that. That was my favorite. I used to take the train home to Croton-Hammond. This is Croton-Hammond.
11: That's low-speed rail.
0: Yonkers, everybody. This is Yonkers.
11: That's low-speed.
0: This
11: would be high-speed.
0: Even better. Okay. We have Charlie Pierce coming up, bottom of the hour. Jen in New York, real quick. Hi, Jen.
13: Hi, how are you today, Stephanie? Hi, everybody.
14: Hi.
0: 20 seconds, honey.
13: Good,
0: go ahead.
13: Good. Okay. Well, the main thing that I want to talk about then is you guys talked about yesterday how they make, Michael said how much they make, $100,000 a year, and blah, blah, blah.
14: Yeah.
13: Well, what about the fact that the people pay for them? They pay your salary. Plus, don't we also pay your health care?
14: Yes,
11: we do.
14: Yes, we do.
0: 29 minutes after the hour. Charlie Pierce next.
15: I'm Jessica Ettinger, CNBC. A mixed day on Wall Street today for stocks. Bond yields hit their highest in a year. President Trump saying he is postponing tomorrow's planned attack on Iran as they're negotiating now. That helped stocks a little bit today. The Dow was up 159 points. It was led higher by shares of 3M, which were up 4%. The S&P 500 index in the red, down 5 points. The Nasdaq fell 134 points. NVIDIA shares were a drag. They were down more than 1% today. Companies whose shares hit fresh all-time highs today include Google parent Alphabet and CrowdStrike. Elon Musk lost in his federal court case against OpenAI, claiming it was supposed to stay as a nonprofit. The jury said the lawsuit was filed too late. The statute of limitations on the claim had run out. Jessica Ettinger, CNBC.
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16: From the Weatherology Weather Center, I'm meteorologist Jennifer Wojcicki. A few spotty showers and thunderstorms at times here this afternoon, with mostly cloudy skies, a high into the upper 70s. Breezy southwest winds at 15 to 20 miles per hour, gusting as high as 30. And then for tonight, we'll have partly cloudy skies, developing a low near 50. Wednesday, mostly sunny, high 58 degrees. Thursday, we'll see sunshine, high of 63. That's your latest Chicago weather update. Currently, it's 72.
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0: tell you something. The second you depart this earth, which is probably going to happen in about 17 minutes, you are... My people are going to start ripping down your name from every sorry building you put it on, dog. Like, I don't know how else to tell you. Like, you're going to go down as a disgrace, as a national embarrassment. People will look back at this era in the same way that there was denazification that happened in Germany. There will be demagification in this country.
1: Yeah. Yeah. That guy, Kyle Kulinski. Yeah.
2: He's kind of hot, too.
1: Yeah.
2: Kyle Kulinski.
3: Is he as good looking as the other guy with the clavicle name?
2: Clavicular.
1: Oh, God, please don't take me back to the story about the... What is he? Looks...
2: Looksmaxer.
1: A looksmaxer.
2: Uh-huh.
1: Yeah, well, you know who else
3: That's
1: is a looksmaxer? This
4: only
1: guy.
4: One man now that understands. And that's the author of Idiot America.
5: Pierce.
1: Charlie Pierce, political columnist for Esquire.com.
6: Why is everybody laughing with me?
1: I want out of this timeline, Charlie. I want out. Good morning.
7: Good morning. Good morning, Jody Hamilton.
3: Good morning, Charlie Pierce.
7: Mm. Hiya, Bella.
8: Hello.
1: All right, then.
7: anyway, I have breaking news for Stephanie Dillon.
1: Hold, please. Yes, uh-huh.
7: Yes, the Erection Connection.
1: Yes.
7: Due to all the bad publicity it's gotten, especially from the Stephanie Miller Show.
2: Uh-huh.
7: It has rebranded itself.
2: Oh.
7: It's now it's called Emission Impossible.
1: Oh. Okay. Okay.
2: Emission Impossible.
1: Their ratings have gone limp on the Erection Connection. Okay. Yeah. Your headline, Trump's stupid IRS lawsuit will be settled with our tax dollars. Not to put too fine a point on it, the president is about to steal $1.7 billion from the rest of us. And you just started with this is a meritless lawsuit, the same way all the others have been. And this is not even a settlement, Charlie. This is a stick-up. Right?
7: Yeah, it's not a stick-up either, because he's not robbing. He's not robbing the institutions that are going to hand his money over to us. You know, they're complicit.
1: Right.
7: This is like point shaving in a basketball game. Mm-hmm. Yeah. You've got both sides covered.
1: Yeah. Yeah, well, exactly. Marco said current retirement plan, break into the U.S. Capitol and smear on the walls, I guess. I mean, that we're just paying off terrorists to be his private militia is... I don't know if there's any line too far now. Is
7: there? We are about two election cycles away from a January 6th rioter being nominated for president by the Republicans.
2: Yeah.
1: Oh my God. Because of his
7: bona fides. We're going to have an entire summer of Sidney Powell being back and relitigating 2020, only taking seriously all the nonsense they spewed for 4 months.
1: Yeah. Does it worry anyone that
7: if Rudy Giuliani was alive, he'd be visiting the Erection Connection right now.
1: He is alive.
2: Yeah.
1: Correction.
2: Barely.
1: I saved this one for you. Matt says, this is the most corrupt and criminal presidential administration in U.S. history. It's not even close. There are literally hundreds of good reasons to impeach Donald Trump. He's committed that many impeachable offenses. If Democrats get control of Congress, we have a good shot at getting him out and cleaning up the mess. The bigger the margin, the better. I hope so.
7: That's what makes this, smash and grab that he pulled off, that he's trying to pull off this week, worse than everything else. Because unless there's something wrong with his taxes, and we all know there probably is, he hasn't done anything illegal. Right. He has the right to lodge a lawsuit. Sure. He had the right to appoint, an IRS director who'd let him do it. He had a right to appoint an attorney general who'd pass on it. Nothing he's done is illegal, but it's absolute freaking thievery.
1: Yeah, I mean, Charlie, I asked Chris yesterday. I was like, I didn't even know presidents were allowed to trade stocks. Well, because, of course, Biden didn't. Obama didn't. We've just never had a crook at the Oval Office like this, right?
7: Well, I don't think anybody in federal elected office would be allowed to trade.
2: I totally agree, but
1: I looked back, and Clinton and George H.W. Bush was in a blind trust.
2: Sure.
8: Right.
1: But Biden and Obama didn't trade stocks at all. I think we have to Trump-proof the presidency because there's just stuff that we just assumed we'd never have a he was convicted of fraud. That's a
7: very good point. There's a lot of loopholes in the Constitution that have to be filled in.
1: Right.
7: And it's going to take a lot of work What?
1: Yeah. Oh, so I wanted to talk about, saved another one for you. Joe Walsh said Bill Cassidy deserved to lose. Privately, Cassidy knows the dangerous threat Trump is, but he can never say it publicly, so he tried to have it both ways with Trump. But you can't have it both ways with Trump. You either full-on oppose him or full-on adore him. Cassidy never had the courage to full-on oppose Trump. Cassidy's a coward. I mean, what's your take on what's going to happen to Massey today?
7: Well, I think he's going to lose. All the evidence from Kentucky seems to indicate he's going to lose. I don't know. You know, I don't live in Kentucky, thank God. But as much as I like Andy Beshear,
1: I do too. Yeah.
7: But I think Massey was, you know, Massey was treading on even more dangerous ground than Cassidy was.
1: Well, because it's Epstein.
7: Massey was going after the Epstein files,
1: right?
7: And the Epstein files scare the hell out of this White House.
1: Yeah. Obviously.
7: I mean, they really do. And, you know, I never had much use for the guy, but, you know, I think it would be nice if he won his primary.
1: Yeah. By the way, can I say, speaking of primaries, I love that, you know, we were talking about how much, like, California bashing and L.A. bashing we're seeing from people that have never been here, never lived here. Someone said, why do we hear about homeless in California nonstop but not this? Someone posted the result of voting Republican. Louisiana's economy is now ranked dead last, according to U.S. News Annual Index. I mean, it's all these states, Charlie, ranked near dead last in everything. Right.
7: Oh, yeah, absolutely. All the states of the old Confederacy, with the possible exception of Georgia,
1: right?
7: You know, are in worse than terrible shape. I mean, they're trying to recall the governor of Louisiana right now.
1: Yeah.
7: That's not going to go anywhere, but, you know, I mean, at least it's an effort.
1: Yeah. Well, this is, I thought, interesting. The generic poll among men is Democrats 57%, Republicans 36%. I mean, man, if they're losing men, that's that's their last demographic.
7: Men go to the gas station a lot.
1: Mm-hmm. Yeah.
7: You know, and it's starting to actually realize, it's dawning on, I think, a few of my gender anyway, that they've been taken. That, you know, you know, there is no swampland in Florida. As Chris would say, there's all kinds of codicils to your what do you call it, Chris?
1: Timeshare.
8: Oh, yeah.
7: Timeshare. Thank you.
8: Yep.
7: Yeah. Yeah, the timeshare has turned out to be, like, underwater.
8: Yeah. Right.
1: Some of them are still buying the undercoating for the timeshare.
8: Uh-huh.
7: The true coat.
8: The true coat. Yeah.
1: Right.
7: That's it. Oh, that true coat, boy. Oh, boy.
1: I mean, we've long ago given up on, can you imagine if fill in the blank did fill in the blank, right? Like Obama, Biden, Kamala, whatever.
7: Yeah.
1: But, you know, Mike Nellis, I didn't get to this one with him. He said, can you imagine if Pete Buttigieg got a bunch of companies he oversaw as Secretary of Transportation to fund a documentary about him and his family driving around the country? MAGA World would be having an effing meltdown down all week over it. I mean,
7: I would raise money among liberal billionaires to pay Sean Duffy never to come back.
1: By the way,
7: he can go wherever he wants, but he's got to stay there.
1: Yeah. By the way, give me 12. Pete Buttigieg, it is weird. Sean Duffy seems to have a weird gay obsession with Pete, doesn't he?
9: I think if you're this deep into your second year, it's a really weird look to be constantly talking about your predecessor. I had my differences, obviously, with my predecessor, but we could also have, like, normal conversations about things that either we agreed on or things we both cared about. I don't remember ever bringing her up by name, other than maybe just to mention who my predecessors were. It's a strange thing. You know, the deeper into your term you're doing that, the more it starts to look like a show of weakness.
8: Yeah.
1: I mean, Mark Wayne Mullen just blamed, what did he blame for the shooting at the mosque yesterday? He blamed the shutdown.
8: Yeah.
1: Which he blamed then on Democrats.
7: Yeah.
1: You're like, wait, what? Thank you.
7: Yeah, and didn't Laura Loomer say that we have to keep all our Muslim fellow citizens safe by sending them back home?
8: Yep.
1: Yes, all of them. She said,
7: where, of course, we'll just bomb them to death.
1: Right, yeah. Right. I mean, and we're supposed to pretend that all of Trump's anti-Islamic rhetoric doesn't contribute to this atmosphere.
7: I mean, keep an eye on this guy, Brandon Gill, down in Texas.
1: Oh, yeah.
7: Oh, this guy, first of all, he's got this weird slick-down haircut. Second of all, he's married. He's Dinesh D'Souza's son-in-law. That's number two.
8: Wow.
7: And number three, he's been absolutely hog-wild Islamophobic on X.
1: Yeah.
7: I mean, the guy is way, way out there.
1: Yeah. Yeah. Charlie, so Don Bacon, we were saying when either you're about to leave or you've left is the only time Republicans seem to speak truth. But so he's Republican of Nebraska. He said the same thing I've been saying. Take a listen.
10: Well, the president has a lot of leverage in the primaries. There's no doubt. Now, he did come after me in 2022. I was able to prevail. But for the most part, the president has had a tremendous success in the primaries. The problem is it doesn't translate one for one anyway in the general election. Right now, I saw polling today where he's at 37%, and the generic polling showing the Democrats are up about 11 points. That is a recipe for a very hard November for my party.
1: That's why I think it's good for us that they're lashing themselves to this hugely unpopular president, or that it's his party still.
7: Yeah, they can't seem to, you know, they can't quit him. Because they're all terrified of the mob. It's not him. They're terrified of the mob, basically. And, you know what? I was just thinking the other day, what Bill Cassidy could do to prove that he's not the, you know, despicable poltroon that he turned out to be, he could announce he's caucusing with the Democrats for the rest of his
1: term. Yeah.
7: That would scare John Thune to death.
1: Excuse me. Sorry, it's allergy season here. I think that's a great idea. And
7: I thought I had just given you a stroke.
1: No. Just extra points for poltroon, sir.
7: Oh, thank you very much.
1: You have won, Stephanie Miller.
7: Those boats that go out on the lake, you know, poltroon.
1: Oh, a poltroon. No, that's a pontoon.
11: Pontoon.
1: Okay.
11: Yeah.
7: Oh, okay. Sorry about that. I think it was, first of all, Jim Jeffords switched parties because he found George W. Bush impossible.
1: Yeah. Why, Eve?
7: I mean, Bill Cassidy has absolutely no reason to stay a Republican right now.
1: Yeah. Yeah.
7: Because the Republican Party just spit on his head.
1: Yep. Absolutely.
7: And you're lucky I'm not Rude Pundit, because I would have gone with something besides spit.
1: Right.
7: But.
1: No, that's okay. All right. Mr. Poltroon, we love you. We'll see you next week.
7: We will see you next week. Goodbye, all.
1: Goodbye. Bye. 46 minutes after the hour, this portion of the show brought to you by the much-needed Freedom From Religion Foundation.
11: Yes.
1: I mean, I'm telling you, America started as a rebellion against a king who said God made him boss. But how does that sound familiar now?
12: Yep.
1: Why am I screaming?
11: I don't know.
1: We wrote a constitution, no mention of God, none, no religious tests, no state religion, separation of church and state on purpose. 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No! Sorry, I go into my Pee-wee register.
11: Yeah,
1: no!
11: What's that?
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1: Like an eagle.
2: Look what a cute couple Chris LaVoie and I are on the red carpet. You see Getty images, you can't outrun a Getty image.
1: No.
0: I'm not that mad about that photo. I actually look kind of okay.
2: You look cute. You look hot. When is that? It was... I can't tell what year. Okay, anyway, hi.
0: It was KPFK's 60th anniversary gala benefit.
2: That was it. Okay. Anyway, that's, so thank you, whoever sent us that. The Getty image of Chris and I looking like a super happy heterosexual couple. Okay, Jody. Breaking, Melanie Stansberry, representative.
0: I don't think either one of us looks straight in that photo.
2: We look straight-ish.
1: Straight adjacent.
2: We look like we possibly summer in Montecito.
1: Sure.
0: Okay.
2: Melanie Stansberry says the prison guard keeping watch on the night of the death of Jeffrey Epstein testified under oath that she believes it was a homicide. Mm-hmm. No kidding. Jody, you don't have to be a conspiracy theorist, but is anyone else creeped out that Elon Musk is suddenly back on the scene right before the midterms?
1: Yes.
2: I know one of his baby mamas, and I know this isn't hard evidence, but, you know, apparently said he told her he interfered in the 2024. And I just, oh, God, I hope that comes out someday, right?
1: Mm-hmm.
2: We saved this one for you. I heard you talking on Bob Seska's show. Danny says, Mondani is more fiscally responsible than Trump, a socialist spending less than a conservative. The data proves this. Trump is the worst president in American history when it comes to many things, but by far the worst when it comes to growing the debt and the deficit. But you were saying, too, and I think, Chris, you pointed this out, that, you know, he had help from Kathy Hochul
1: and his city council. Without the city council, America can't do anything.
2: Right.
1: So you have to convince the city council to do what you want. And Governor Hochul definitely
0: helped. And you have to convince the upstate people to chip in, too.
1: Right.
0: And upstate people don't necessarily care for New York, because New York sucks a lot of
2: But you were saying you thought Mayor Baskett's fairly...
1: unfairly bashed, because it's the city council that passes the laws, or passes the bills, and she signs them.
2: Well,
1: and she has her budget that she proposes to them, and they decide whether or not to support it.
2: Right. And we've been talking about how, I think, what a great job she's done on homelessness, crime here, and all that. But, you know, and also we've been talking all morning about high-speed rail.
1: Mm-hmm.
2: And I just thought, you know, it really is interesting, like, what you can accomplish if you actually had people at the federal, state, and local level.
1: Mm-hmm.
2: Like you're saying, Chris, it was the state and local that allowed Mondami to, you know, to be able to accomplish what he did. And I just thought, if for once we all have people that just would work together, you know, on the state and the local and the federal level, we could accomplish so much. I mean, it's ay, ay, ay. One last one on Spencer. Who is it? I can't. It's cut off. Who posted it? But he said, please cite one thing he's done in his life that backs up your assertion that he has ability to fix L.A. Is it blowing through $10 million, spending $1 million on crystals, declaring bankruptcy, being skeptical about 9/11, running a side hustle of selling sex tapes? Genuinely curious. Or is it that he gives voice to grievance politics and you mistake that for competence? That's exactly what Trump ran on.
1: Mm-hmm.
2: 100% grievance politics.
1: Yep.
2: If there's something wrong with your life, it's this and that person's fault,
1: right,
2: and not yours,
1: right?
2: All right, Ana Navarro on elections. Here we go.
3: The reason that Lindsey and practically every other Republican is so far up Trump's ass, all you can see is the sole of their feet, is because they are afraid of him and because they care a lot more about their jobs than they do about their constituents. This tells us why, as long as Republicans are in power in the majority, there will never be accountability, there will never be checks and balances, there will never be oversight. And so if Americans want this to end, want the abuses of power checked, they have got to vote Democrats in November.
1: 100%.
2: Yep. And Sunny Hostin on The View as well.
4: I see this as a great opportunity for the Democrats to show the American people that they are here for affordability. They are here for health care. They are here for education. They are here for making people's lives better.
0: Yeah.
4: This is a huge opportunity, despite the fact that they're trying to gerrymander the heck out of this country and take away the black vote.
2: And by the way, is J.D. Vance working for us now, or did he not realize what he was saying?
0: Yeah, he had a dumb.
2: He had a blip. Well, yeah. Right, because just to remind you, they are in charge of everything.
1: Right. Right?
2: The executive, the legislative, yeah. Okay.
5: If you want to rebuild the American dream for the next generation, vote against the crazy leadership in Washington, D.C.
1: Cool. Right on.
0: All right.
1: That's a good ad. That's a good ad.
2: Okay. Let's
0: give
2: really
0: our marching orders.
2: Let's lose that
1: ad.
2: Let's use that one and Trump saying, I don't care about, right. I don't think about Americans' financial
1: doubling
2: situation.
1: Down on it. Too.
2: Yeah, exactly. Here is Hegseth, by the way, who should be in charge of this debacle in Iran.
1: Mm-hmm.
2: Is this not illegal, Jody? It's against the Hatch Act, isn't
1: it?
2: Him
1: it is.
2: Campaigning against Massey in, where was he? I'm sorry. Whatever state.
1: Kentucky.
2: Yes. Sorry.
6: Too often, Thomas Massey has acted like his job is to stand apart from the movement that President Trump leads instead of strengthening it. When President Trump needs backup, Massey wants to debate process. When the movement needs unity, especially at the biggest moments, Massey's willing to vote with Democrats. When conservatives are fighting the most radical left in American history, too often Massey's instinct is to throw elbows at fellow Republicans instead of the people who are destroying our country.
2: That would be you.
1: That would be you.
2: I mean, Massey said he votes with them 97% of the time, except protecting pedophiles and unnecessary war.
1: Right.
2: And blowing up the deficit, which they've done all three. I mean, it's okay. Anyway, all right. Oh, we have the lovely and talented Rick Scott, some audio on.
0: Oh, yeah. He's awesome.
2: Yeah. How very, very macho Donald Trump is.
0: He looks like Skeletor.
1: He does. Actually, Skeletor is better looking.
2: Yeah. All right. 58 minutes after the hour, Jody Hamilton's here.
7: Light at the end of the...
8: Every city has hidden stories. 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
9: News. Good morning, I'm Ed Donahue. Acting Attorney General Todd Blanche is before a Senate Appropriations Subcommittee one day after the Trump administration announced plans to create a $1.7 billion fund to pay allies of President Trump who believe they were targeted politically by the Biden administration. Here, Blanche was questioned by Maryland Democrat Chris Van Hollen.
10: Anybody in this country is eligible to apply if they believe they were a victim of weaponization.
11: Mr. Attorney General, let me ask you this. Are there going to be rules that say that if you've assaulted a Capitol Hill police officer or committed a violent crime, you will not be eligible? Why not make that a rule?
10: I expect that, because I'm not one of the commissioners setting up the rules.
9: Van Hollen called the anti-weaponization fund
11: pure theft of public funds.
9: Blanche says the machinery of government should never be weaponized against any American. President Trump was outside the White House. His work is being done on his ballroom.
12: In terms of the beauty, probably the closest thing to this would be the U.S. Supreme Court, the facade of the U.S. Supreme Court.
9: The president also talked about who is paying for this.
12: This is all my money and donors' money. This is tax-free. So everyone's talking about they're going to give money. But the money they're going to give is really for the security of that and the whole White House.
9: The United Arab Emirates Defense Ministry says drones that targeted a nuclear power plant all came from Iraq, likely from the Iran-backed Shiite militia. Thousands of people have been ordered to evacuate in Simi Valley, California, because of wildfires. Authorities in San Diego plan to execute search warrants as they piece together how and why three men were killed at a mosque. Two teenagers were believed to be responsible. They were found in a vehicle after killing themselves near the site of the shooting. A NATO jet shot down what's believed to be a Ukrainian drone over Estonia. This is AP News. Russia's leader is visiting China to reaffirm ties with President Xi Jinping.
13: The Tuesday-Wednesday visit by Russian President Vladimir Putin comes less than a week after President Donald Trump wrapped up his own trip to Beijing. The visit's likely to be closely watched as Beijing seeks to maintain stable relations with the US while also preserving strong ties with Russia. Putin and Xi plan to discuss economic cooperation between the two countries and key international and regional issues. The visit coincides with the 25th anniversary of the Sino-Russian Treaty of Friendship signed in 2021. Putin recently said bilateral ties are at a truly unprecedented level and the relationship plays an important role globally. I'm Charles de Ledesma.
9: A court in Hong Kong wrapped up final arguments in a national security trial for two former organizers of vigils remembering the 1989 Tiananmen Square crackdown in China. Each could face up to 10 years in prison. I'm Ed Donahue.
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14: From the Weatherology Weather Center, I'm meteorologist Jennifer Wojcicki. A few spotty showers and thunderstorms at times here this afternoon, with mostly cloudy skies, a high into the upper 70s. Breezy southwest winds at 15 to 20 miles per hour, gusting as high as 30. And then for tonight, we'll have partly cloudy skies, developing a low near 50. Wednesday, mostly sunny, high 58 degrees. Thursday, we'll see sunshine, high of 63. That's your latest Chicago weather update. Currently, it's 72.
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0: He answered questions from the press.
1: How were your talks, sir?
2: Great.
0: Seemed like he had fun. He eats this stuff up, the pageantry, whenever he visits a foreign land. It's like a five-year-old at their birthday party. He's so embarrassing on these trips. Give that man a parade, he'll give you anything you want. And President Xi played him like a fativarius.
3: He said today, and he said it very publicly, he said the U.S. was declining for the last 4 years. And he said what President Trump has done in the last 15, 16 months has been virtually a miracle. He said we have the hottest, he said we have the hottest country anywhere in the world.
0: Wow, no. He said that, huh? He said, we were the hottest. That's so cool. You should give them all our farmland for that.
4: Oy. Liar. He's such a lying liar. Dear God.
5: Nobody says that we're the hottest at anything except for Donald Trump.
6: Yeah, he's the only one that uses that phrase.
4: She absolutely meant, he said it to his face. Because it is in decline. He doesn't say it was.
5: Present tense.
4: Oh, my God. Okay, our regular scheduled bombing has been called off for today.
5: Yeah, well.
4: Everybody, so, whoo! All right, not if Rick Scott has his say in his, yeah.
7: President Trump is busting his butt. Does he want the Strait of Hormuz closed? No. But he's the one who's killed by a nuclear weapon? Absolutely not. So he's doing the right thing by making sure we all don't get killed by a nuclear weapon. Trump is going to have to go in and bomb the living daylights out of Iran.
4: Mm-hmm. And he blamed Jody, he blamed...
6: Biden?
4: Yes.
6: How? Why?
4: Well, he said he'll have to bomb the living daylights out of Iran to get the global supply moving again, and blamed... You know what? I didn't even really want to go through the whole thing to find out why Biden, because it doesn't matter why. It's just because Biden. Something.
5: But he had nothing to he's do been with out him. Of office
4: right,
5: for
4: right, yeah. right, right,
5: almost two
4: right.
5: years now.
6: Yeah.
4: All right. The Pentagon's policy chief announced Monday the U.S. will suspend its involvement in the joint body that coordinates military consultation with Canada, pointing to Prime Minister Carney's address to the world because little bitch has a, you know, is having a little petty fit, and so blah, blah, blah. I know there's, you know, Jody, a lot going on, but the fact that we're pulling all our troops out of Poland and all of our other...
6: Not good.
4: Right, because I'm going to guess because Putin said, but okay. So yes, we are... excuse me, I'm coughing up a lung currently.
5: Yeah, what's going on over there?
4: Well, it is jacaranda season, and also something has gone down the wrong pipe.
5: Did you eat a spider? What?
4: Possibly.
6: You eat eight of them, according to the progressive.
4: There are a lot of webs around here. Have you noticed that?
5: Yeah, I know.
4: I eat spiders in my sleep.
5: I usually walk through them at the side of the house every morning.
4: Yeah, doesn't it weird? It's like I look like I'm
5: half for you guys.
4: I look like I'm ready for Halloween, like all the time. Uh-huh. I'm just like, oh yeah, I meant to do all this. Okay. How are the centipedes? What's going on? Aren't one of them supposed to eat the other one?
6: No.
4: Okay. The U.S. has rejected the latest peace proposal from Iran because, of course, Trump will likely move toward resumed military operations against Iran. Mm-hmm. Blah, blah, blah. U.S. officials say Trump wants a deal to end the war. You mean the one like Obama had?
6: Mm.
4: But is considering resuming it due to Iran's rejection of many of his demands. Blah, blah, blah. The senior U.S. official said if Iran doesn't shift its position, the U.S. will have to continue the negotiations, quote, through bombs. Okay. That's the opposite of negotiations. It's just, I'm so sick of this macho douche bro talk all the time, right from Hegseth on down and from Rick Scott. Okay, so yes, the Fox News military analyst, what's his

0: That's why you had to rip up the deal that was way better than anything we're ever going to get now.
1: Oh,
0: right?
1: Yeah.
0: So he says we're on the cusp of going back into military operations. Ay, ay, ay. Oh, did you see this? But this is a statement from the bassinet of the 47th. Ay, ay. I don't know if I have the wind power this morning. If Iran surrenders, admits their navy is gone and resting at the bottom of the sea, and their air force is no longer with us, and their entire military walks out of Tehran, weapons dropped and hands held high, each shouting, I surrender, while wildly waving the representative white flag. And if their entire remaining leadership signs all necessary documents of surrender, admit their defeat to the great power and force of the magnificent USA. The failing New York Times, the China Street Journal...
2: The what?
0: Wall Street Journal.
2: Oh.
1: Wow.
0: Corrupt
2: really?
0: And now
2: that's,
0: irrelevant wow. CNN and all members of the fake news headline that Iran had a masterful and brilliant victory on the United States of America. The Democrats. Oh, that's his new thing.
1: Oh, that's fun.
0: Mm. And the media have totally lost their way. They've gone absolutely crazy.
1: That's a very sane thing he just wrote.
0: Yes. I assume that he appreciates our attention.
1: To this matter.
0: Thank you, Jody. Okay, I think it's a bad thing when even the Pentagon doesn't seem to know
1: yeah.
0: that Pentagon decisions are coming. Mm-hmm. That seems bad.
1: Yeah, that's
0: yeah.
1: not good.
0: Pete Hegseth's last-minute decision to cancel the deployment of 4,000 troops to Poland caught Pentagon staff and European allies by surprise. The latest example of an abrupt personnel move from the Defense Department that blindsided both sides of the Atlantic.
1: That's great.
0: It wasn't clear exactly why. Oh, I can tell you why. Chris, would you like to answer why he actually issued the order?
3: Because
0: Putin said.
3: Oh, Putin told him to.
1: Yeah.
0: Trump has repeatedly expressed anger and frustration with European allies for their failure to help with the Iran war, although he had labeled Poland a model ally. For its high defense standing, the decision was even more surprising because troops and equipment had already started to arrive in the country and sent fresh waves of anxiety through European capitals and inside the Pentagon about whether such moves could embolden Russia. Of course, they are. That's exactly the point.
1: Yeah.
4: Because Putin said so.
1: Uh-huh.
0: And on which ally might turn into the next target. It follows his announcement this month the Pentagon would withdraw 5,000 troops from bases in Germany. By the way, Jody, we keep saying this. They're not there to protect Germans or to protect the Polish people. They're there for us.
1: Yes.
0: To have, you know, mm-hmm. bases in those mm-hmm. areas. Okay. That was because the German chancellor had said the U.S. was humiliating itself with the conflict in Iran. You know why that is?
1: Because it's true.
0: Because we're humiliating ourselves yeah. with the conflict in mm-hmm. Iran. The Army's role in Europe is all about deterring the Russians, protecting American strategic interests, and assuring allies. It's like clockwork. Mm-hmm. Whenever he talks to Putin, he starts doing Putin's bidding.
1: Mm-hmm.
0: And to my point, Chris, about Republicans only seem to speak out when they're either out of power or on their way out or whatever. Senator Tom Tillis went off for Hegseth about this troop reduction. He said the careless decision to reduce our force posture in Europe, along with moves by Pete Hegseth and his political henchmen to force out some of the finest general officers, is amateur hour at best and deadly at worst. Hegseth continues to surprise and disrespect our greatest allies and some of our best military professionals with impulsive decisions not grounded in reality or good judgment. But that's it. That's all they got. Statements, mm-hmm. right?
3: Yep.
0: And okay. Does anyone think this is ominous? So what's his name? Jeff Landry, fresh from trying to take away black people's votes in
3: Louisiana?
0: Right.
3: Yeah. Mm-hmm. Mm-hmm.
0: Did you know he was the ambassador's special envoy to Greenland? Did you know that?
1: I saw that.
3: Like when? Now?
1: Now.
0: Yes.
1: Now.
0: He wore combat fatigues for his Greenland visit.
1: Good God.
0: Was that to send a message that we're there next? Or?
1: Oh, good God.
0: This is the dumbest timeline that could ever be invented, ever. He arrived in Greenland. He was told some Greenlanders are worried about his intentions, wondering whether he was there as part of Trump's intermittent push for the U.S. to acquire the Danish territory. It's like, did he get Kristi Noem's whole, costume closet? Or?
1: I guess so.
0: I accidentally told you the storyline on Hacks. It involves your mom's dress and costume. It's fantastic. You have to watch it.
3: No spoilers.
0: It's part of it. You'll see. Anyway, it's hilarious. They have to pretend to be a lesbian couple. It's fantastic. Okay. It's my new best friend, Jean Spartan, by which I mean
3: You met her once at a party.
0: Right.
1: I actually had a class with her.

0: years ago.
1: What kind of class?
0: American Sign Language class.
1: Beginning. Oh, that's cool. Right. You said that.
0: And she was very sweet.
1: She's so nice.
0: Yeah, she's very sweet.
1: Yeah. She's so nice. All right. Anything? Any other anecdotes from?
0: She knows how to spell in sign language now and count basic signs.
1: She's hilarious. All right. One last random thing, because you know what I was thinking, Joni? What I've been thinking is gas prices are not bad enough yet.
0: Oh no.
1: U.S. officials suspect Iranian hackers are behind a series of breaches of systems that monitor the amount of fuel and storage tanks serving gas stations in multiple
0: right.
1: states. There's like a number of ways they could, uh-huh. right?
2: So many.
1: Retaliate,
0: oh,
1: right?
0: Yeah.
1: Because, okay. I'm sure Cash Patel's on it, isn't he?
0: One
1: eye. In between the Jägermeister shots.
2: He's
1: Pardon?
2: Keeping an eye on it.
0: An eye.
1: Just one.
0: The other one's
1: wandering. Busy.
2: Yeah.
0: Yeah, it's wandering around.
2: It's going in circles.
1: It's okay. They can get into, I don't know what these things are, ATG systems, the automatic tank gauge that allows them in some cases to tinker with display readings on the tanks. They're saying it's raised safety concerns because gaining access to ATG could, in theory, allow a hacker to make a gas leak go undetected.
0: Yeah.
1: Jody, I mean, obviously, they've made us ripe for terrorist attacks.
0: Absolutely.
1: With this atrocity in Iran, and wait, there's more good news.
0: Oh, yay!
1: You think gas prices are bad? What? Rising fuel prices is not the only petroleum-related problem
0: yep.
1: facing drivers this summer. According to internal service bulletins, automakers are now preparing for potential shortages of certain motor oils
0: yep.
1: as global
0: yeah.
1: supply chain pressure spreads beyond gas and diesel.
0: If I could afford an electric car, I would get one tomorrow.
1: And again, I keep pointing out, Jody, it's not just if you drive a diesel. That's how we get all our other
0: exactly.
1: stuff. That's why our other stuff is so expensive
0: yeah.
1: now, too.
0: Mm-hmm.
1: Yeah. Truckers.
2: Good luck getting an oil change. All you people,
1: you know, and that, you know what that reminded me? I'm like, how do I remember when I'm due for an oil change? I don't even know if I am.
2: They put that little sticker
0: yeah.
2: in,
0: yeah,
2: your,
0: they
2: in
0: put
2: the
0: a
2: corner of your window.
0: Your
1: I'm
0: going to
1: go check that during commercial break.
3: Oh, my.
1: Now that I brought it up.
2: When was the last time you got an oil change?
1: I don't know.
0: Oh, 2001.
2: No.
1: And now I can't afford it. Okay.
2: That's on you for waiting.
3: Yeah.
1: 18 minutes after the hour, this portion of the show brought to you by Incogni, my pals. Ugh, seeing Elon Musk's ugly
0: yeah.
1: mug reminds me of my data being stolen. Ugh, do you get spam messages, deceptive emails? 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

0: What? It is the Stephanie Miller Show. Jody Hamilton is here. I'm loan from the Politics Bar.
1: Like Dorothy Hamill?
2: Like Dorothy Hamill.
0: Yes.
1: Yes, I'm
2: Jody
1: Hamill.
2: Or Mark Hamill.
1: Or Mark Hamill. Hi, Pop.
0: Please, do a sit spin, won't you? Chris, I'm going to label this, racist, homophobic stack.
2: All right.
0: I think we mentioned this, Franklin Graham.
2: Oh, yeah.
1: Oh, eBay.
0: Mm-hmm. He was at the Bible-y thing, whatever that Bible-y thing was.
1: Yeah,
0: that thing. Mm-hmm. He claimed America is morally bankrupt, headed down the tubes because it has shunned the Bible in favor of sick modern trends like transgenderism and gay marriage. So, once again, the gays.
1: Always the gays.
0: Yeah.
2: We ruined everything.
0: He also lamented Americans have an insatiable appetite for violence. Wow, if only there weren't someone in the Oval Office that issues violent threats pretty much, every day.
2: Or kills entire schools full of children.
0: Right,
1: And innocent fishermen, it sounds like,
0: yes,
1: too.
0: Yes, mm-hmm. There's that, too. Mm-hmm. I blame the gays. Okay.
1: Yeah.
0: Which
1: all
0: is why
1: fault.
0: It's always fun to do a...
3: Right-wing hypocrites!
2: Plus
0: Grindr. We love thee.
1: Oh, Grindr's fun.
0: Report anti-LGBTQ House candidate has a Grindr past. Oh, don't they all?
1: No kidding.
0: pardon me. This made me snort. A man claiming to be a former gay lover of a Christian Republican candidate for Congress has come forward with sexual text messages between the two of them. Abraham Enriquez is a 31-year-old congressional candidate for Texas 19. It's a strongly Republican seat. I bet it is. Where a Republican runoff winner is heavily favored to defeat
2: the Strong Republican seats are the best kind.
0: Right? Uh-huh. Yes. Power bottoms. What? Favored to defeat the Democratic candidate in the November general. Enriquez has positioned himself as a Christian conservative because, of course, taking stances. I bet he does. Is it a wide stance?
1: Tappa, tappa, tappa.
2: Wow, are we going back to...
0: Larry Craig.
2: Larry Craig.
0: Minneapolis bathroom.
1: Yeah, the tappa, tappa, tappa.
0: I have a wide stance.
1: Yeah.
0: Remember?
1: Yeah, because he was tapping the guy.
0: Remember Jim did the bit about him, bent over the koala changing table?
2: The koala care changing table?
0: Yeah. That was inappropriate. Oh, it's Jim Ward's birthday today.
1: It is.
0: Boo, we miss you, Jim. Yes, okay, so he is a blah, blah, blah. Where was I? He's taking stances against pride symbols and flags and promoting faith and family agendas. Yeah. He has also pledged to introduce legislation requiring federal buildings to display the Ten Commandments.
2: Uh-huh.
0: So the man says he met Enriquez on the gay dating app Grindr. He provided iMessages from conversations. The man asked if he was coming on too strong when he mentioned his erect penis, but Enriquez assured him that it was perfect. Okay. In the video below, Enriquez rails against same-sex marriage and boasts about the time when as a student body vice president at Abilene Christian University, he vetoed the creation of an LGBT student group. Okay. So there you go.
1: He's lovely.
0: That guy.
1: Mm-hmm.
2: Yeah, but he's not above getting some strange on Grindr.
0: Well, apparently not. Allegedly. Okay. Let's go to Peter in New York. Hi, Peter.
4: Hi, guys. I'm so grateful for all of you. Thank you so much.
0: Thank you.
4: Two things I want to mention. I don't know how many Democratic governors there are, but all of them need to redistrict. It seems like the Republicans, governors will do it, and they don't even care what the court says.
0: Yeah. Yeah.
4: They just switch it all.
0: This is what somebody said about the, with this, this is what we get for asking the Supreme Court permission, in Virginia, because I agree. What's the thing? Ask for forgiveness, not permission.
2: Yeah.
0: That's what Trump or Republicans do. They just do it. Oh my God. Somebody went through all of the lies he told about the ballroom. Remember?
1: Oh, yeah.
0: He's not going to touch the existing structure.
1: Right.
0: It's not going to touch the White House. It's going to be separate. It's going to be this much money. Donors are going to pay for it. And it's just, he just does it. 29 minutes after the hour, more Jody Hamilton.

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1: From the Weatherology Weather Center, I'm meteorologist Jennifer Wojcicki. A few spotty showers and thunderstorms at times here this afternoon, with mostly cloudy skies, a high into the upper 70s. Breezy southwest winds at 15 to 20 miles per hour, gusting as high as 30. And then for tonight, we'll have partly cloudy skies developing, a low near 50. Wednesday, mostly sunny, high 58 degrees. Thursday, we'll see sunshine, high of 63. That's your latest Chicago weather update. Currently, it's 73.
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5: Area. But Svenevi says in some parts of Greenland, Alaska, and beyond, communities are at risk from landslide-induced tsunamis.
6: We know the Arctic is warming much faster than the rest of the globe, and we know that that warming will continue. So it's indeed an emerging hazard, but also one that will accelerate in the future.
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0: And then Trump and Xi answered questions from the press.
1: How were your talks, sir?
2: Great.
0: It seemed like he had fun. He eats this stuff up, the pageantry, whenever he visits a foreign land. It's like a five-year-old at their birthday party. He's so embarrassing on these trips. Give that man a parade, he'll give you anything you want.
3: I think we meant this one. Hold, please.
4: So what did you get, Mr. President? Trade barriers down? Help with Iran? Some of them delicious rare earth metals?
5: I think the most important thing is relationship. It's all about relationship.
4: So nothing. You got nothing! You flew to China. What is it, 400 million miles? I don't know how far it is. Very far. You flew there to personally confront our rival superpower on the escalating trade and geopolitical tensions between us. And all you came back with was his Instagram? The tariffs are in place, but we're on the close friends story now.
3: Oh, my God. This is his latest babbling, Tony, on the ballroom. They have very, very important rooms down there, the most important. This was the one opportunity for the military to do something. We use it as a drone port. You can have unlimited drones up there. And drones are what's happening right now.
6: Why are
3: in
6: you
3: the
6: telling
3: ballroom?
6: The public this?
7: Yeah.
3: What?
7: It's like Geraldo in the Iraq War.
3: Yeah. There's going to be room for a drone city, apparently, in there.
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9: 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And help me set it up.
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8: Forget Iraqi freedom. 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Remember, the FAA says that by 2015, there should be over 7,500 drones in the air over America. 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
3: Thank you, Rocky Mountain Mike, and also the unpaid Stephanie Miller Show sweatshop children
6: sure.
3: workers.
6: Yeah.
3: Don't know who those children are, where we get them.
6: They're about 45 now.
7: Yeah.
3: Are they?
7: Yeah. They have their own children now.
3: Okay. All right. So you were saying, Chris, Trump's going to make a statement on the Texas Senate race. So he's going to make an endorsement.
6: Make an endorsement in the Texas Senate race. Sometimes
3: either
6: soon.
3: Cornyn or Paxton, yep. I guess. But did you see what we mentioned yesterday, Jody, what he said about James Tallarico? I think the Democrats have a weird, weird candidate. Six genders.
7: What?
3: I think someone must have said cisgender.
6: That Tallarico was cisgender?
7: Yeah.
3: I don't know. He's a crazy person. Six genders. A real hit on Jesus. Why? Because he speaks fluent Jesus?
7: He does.
6: Because he's been a youth
3: preacher,
6: pastor?
3: Right. I mean, this guy's bad news with his mask from relatively recently, and he's vegan. He's a vegan. Oh, he pronounced it vagan, pretty much.
7: Did he?
3: Yeah. That's what I am. He's a vegan. All of a sudden, he's not a vegan. He's a vegan. Now, all of a sudden, he's not. Texas doesn't like vegans. Is that all? That's it? That's all he's...
6: Is he vegan?
3: Yeah, I guess he used to be some... I don't know.
7: What does it matter?
6: You're allowed to
3: when he was one
6: forth.
3: Of his other six genders, I guess
7: yeah,
3: he was.
7: My niece was vegan for a long time, and now yeah. she's a hardcore carnivore.
3: Oh, is she?
7: Well, she's also a chef. So
3: yes, she's a very good chef.
7: She's very good.
3: Oh my God! Did you say okay? So I know there was a lot of crazy over the weekend with social media and AI and Trump. It's hard to keep track, but huh?
6: And clavicular.
3: Yes, that guy.
7: I call him clavicle now because it's just
3: the clavicle guy.
7: Yeah, clavicle.
3: Okay, so we asked one. We put Gavin Newsom in a looking terrified in a mental institution, did a straight chest, something. Yeah. But The racism is just so he had a post for Hakeem Jeffries, low IQ, which is always reserved for people of color, right? Showed the congressman in a white suit and a gold chain holding a fistful of dollars while a trash-filled New York was wrecked by gun violence and burning buildings around him. It's just so openly, he's like dressed like whatever. Trump would think a pimp is dressed like or something. It's just Okay. Speaking of race, look, I'm still in the racist stack. I am balls deep in the racist stack.
6: Yeah, that's taking you like an hour to get through.
7: Yeah.
3: Well, it's Trump's America. Jesse Waters on Thursday called for the blacks to pump up the baby making if they want.
6: What?
3: Huh? I sort of get winded by the racism halfway through a story, and I can't sometimes. If they want to combat the Supreme Court's recent gutting of the Voting Rights Act.
7: What?
3: He said, I did some
6: How does having more babies combat the Voting Rights Act?
3: Hang on, I'll try to get to it for you. We appreciate your call. Please hold.
6: Oh, okay.
3: Please stand by.
6: All right.
3: I did some research on the blacks.
1: Oh my God.
3: As Judge Jeanine would so eloquently say, so she's blaming the drunk for the racism?
6: Right.
3: Okay.
6: The drunk old lady?
3: Yes. Oh, who, by the way, she didn't know anything about the the slush fund. Did you see that?
7: Yeah.
3: She was asked yesterday.
6: About the legality of the slush fund?
3: Yes.
6: Yeah.
3: Jeanine Pirro said she knew nothing about the new $1.7 billion anti-weaponization fund set up by Trump. When asked about the announcement, she turned to a colleague and whispered, "What weaponization?" She said, "I don't know anything about this."
7: Wow.
3: And then I think she said, seemed a little drunkenly to me, but she's like, "Why do you always ask me about things that are outside my lane?" Which it seems like pretty much everything is.
6: Yeah, everything is.
3: Or she was drunk when the announcement. How would she not know about the slush fund?
7: It's all over the news.
6: Right.
3: Okay, back to Jesse Waters. He said the solution to Hakeem's problem, I see, because he's black, is baby making. Blacks for... Hang on. Let me just get through it. Blacks, for 150 years, have only represented 10 to 15% of the American population. That's not that much. So if they want to have more seats, they got to get in between the sheets. Okay. It was that Anna Navarro said, if you are truly one of those voters that regrets your vote for Trump... stop watching the outlets that you watch that gave you the information or the biases or whatever it is that caused you
6: to... Was he just saying that to troll or to get attention or to get left-wing radio hosts to read the story?
7: Yes,
3: I guess so.
7: All of the above.
3: It got me again. Most easily owned liberal in America.
6: Oh, boy.
3: Okay, one last one. I'll take a little bit of justice wherever I can get it. Minnesota County charges ICE agent in shooting of a migrant. I'm hoping that there's a sliver of law and order left somewhere.
6: What's the name of the county? Say it.
3: Hennepin?
6: Yes, you did!
7: Good girl!
6: You got it.
7: Yay!
3: How did I get it wrong before?
6: No, because I noticed you just glossed right over it, and I'm like...
3: Hennepin. Okay. I've been there lots of times.
6: Too.
3: The officer's charged with 4 counts of second-degree assault and 1 count of falsehood reporting a crime. You can make up for it by giving me a story with Scandinavian names in it.
6: Okay, I'll do that. Yes.
3: His executive producing has just become f***ing with me. Just how can I...
7: Just the Greenland story.
3: How can I make her look as bad as possible?
7: Yeah. Fun.
3: Anyway...
6: Were there any names in that Greenland story they can go back to?
3: No.
7: There were, I'm sure.
3: Okay. Prosecutor said there's no modern precedent for what happened to the people here in Minnesota, of what happened during the crackdown. He said, so it requires a lot of us to dig in, look at ways to hold people accountable that we probably thought we would never be looking at in our careers. Man, I still hope, Jody, there's justice for Renee Good and for Alex
7: Freddy,
3: because it just... it never goes away for their families.
7: Of course not.
3: To just we go, and it's on tape in broad daylight, mm-hmm, right?
7: Both of them.
3: Okay, but you can carry the... Bill in the high desert. Hi, Bill.
2: Hey, Stephanie. I'm so excited you're taking my call. And thank you so much for all that you're doing.
3: Thank you. Which high desert? Palm Desert?
6: No,
2: out in the Antelope Valley, the west end of the Antelope Valley. I'm about halfway between Edwards Air Force Base and the 5, the
6: California city.
7: I'm
2: southwest of there.
6: Okay, cool.
2: Anyway, I just wanted to impart a good vision, if I could. Remember with what fervor and party atmosphere they tore down the Berlin Wall?
7: Mm-hmm.
2: I'm just assuming that that's the party atmosphere that will happen when we get to go to D.C. and dismantle the arch.
3: That's a good analogy, Bill. I love it. Oh, my God. Get your playlist together.
7: Yeah. Yeah.
3: Chris and his shirtless friends.
2: And I was talking to my friend Rita. She's a retired registry ER nurse that worked at UCLA and St. John's and walks with a cane now, and we both decided that we're going to bring our sledgehammers and think it'll be such a great party.
3: It will be the greatest
7: party
3: ever.
7: We'll be there with you.
3: Yeah. We'll play sledgehammer.
7: Uh-huh.
3: You guys, you're friends and you can pack light because you don't need to wear shirts. You're shirtless friends and you.
6: Yeah, we'll wear Speedos.
3: Yeah.
7: Yeah.
3: Tell Christian to wear his. I don't can smuggle all that through customs, but anyway. They're going to go. They're responsible for getting all the gold crap off the Oval Office.
6: Yeah.
3: Because they don't need any tools. They keep adding more.
7: Every time I see more pictures of it, it looks like they're adding more.
3: Oh, my God. It's like Liberace threw up. It's just really.
6: It's like the Palace of Versailles.
3: And, it's.
6: You know, they had a revolution against that.
3: Right.
7: Yeah.
3: Yeah, it is feeling very French Revolution-y, and we don't even get cake. Okay, we get chicken feet. Somebody posted the audio. All the important issues we talk about in the show, someone's posted the great chicken foot debate of 2026 on the Stephanie Miller Show.
6: Gross. Nobody comes to us for news.
3: No one wants to eat a knuckle. Okay.
6: At least they clip the toenail.
3: Hoof. 46 minutes after the hour, this portion of the show brought to you by Cozy Earth. Because why? Oh my God, I'm going to travel. I'm going to San Francisco this week. It's my girlfriend's not going to wear the really sexy, eleganza Cozy Earth pajamas. And it's colder up there.
6: It's
3: so long
6: cold
3: sleeve.
6: This time of year in San Francisco.
3: I know. It's like 60. Ooh.
6: Yeah. But it's
3: people
6: like
3: in my hometown of Buffalo are like, shut up.
6: No, it's a cold 60 because it's really damp. Because you have the fog.
3: It's windy.
6: Yeah.
3: Okay, I'm just saying they have something for everybody. I may bring my brushed bamboo jogger set, right? 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How about the Lake House clogs?
6: Whoa.
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7: Yes.
0: Yeah.
8: Uh-oh.
0: Please, a little belief in him. Who said Trump undermined the United States Constitution and assaulted one of the most hallowed precepts of the American democracy, the peaceful transfer of power? If Trump ignored the pleas to stop the January 6th rioters, if those actions do not constitute a high crime or misdemeanor, I do not know what does.
7: Marie Antoinette.
0: No, that was former. It's always former GOP Senator Lamar Alexander. Trump is a criminal. Now a warning.
8: Uh-huh.
0: Thanks a lot.
9: Now a warning.
0: Fred in Chicago. Hi, Fred.
10: Hi, doing Steph, Chris, Jody, Bella.
8: Hi.
10: You know what? Am I the only one scared as hell about this Ebola spreading?
6: Yeah.
10: And stuff like that. You know what? This guy doesn't care about our finances.
8: No.
10: He knows we're going to be all dead.
0: Well, and plus, Fred, he doesn't get how disease works. He literally's like, oh, he's right only in Africa right now.
6: We are a global
0: COVID
6: community.
0: Was just in China. It's
8: no.
0: like,
8: yeah.
0: and what do you call it? Elon Musk absolutely gutted the Ebola response thing. He said he didn't. He's like, oh, it's been put back. It's all, you know, been restored immediately. And people are like, no, he's lying.
11: The thing with the Ebola outbreak that's really scary right now is that you only get it if you come into contact with fluids, you know, blood, saliva, urine from someone who is infected. So that means healthcare workers are most likely at risk right now to get Ebola.
0: Right.
11: Well, what's going to happen when hantavirus continues to spread? We're going to have no healthcare workers because they're dealing with Ebola.
0: Well, and everything's been gutted. CDC, I mean, all of it. So here's another reason to get out and vote today, wherever you are. House Dems file to block slush fund for rioters. We were saying, Jody, we might be able to get a judge to halt this until we can take back power. Because this is so clear-cut as to be ridiculous.
6: Yeah.
0: This is the power of the purse.
6: Yeah.
0: And okay. Look, it's one person with a conscience. A top Treasury lawyer has quit.
6: Yep.
0: Following the creation of the slush fund, basically.
6: Mm-hmm.
0: He's a general counsel for the Treasury, resigned after their creation of the slush fund for Trump's allies. So, you know, as Glenn Kirshner always tells us, there's, you know, there are good people that still work.
8: Yeah.
0: The Department of Justice and wherever. So, this story, Trump earlier this year, this is just one stock. Trump earlier this year bought as much as $680,000 in stock of Eli Lilly, the maker of blockbuster obesity drugs, as the agency he oversees undertook an agenda that largely benefited that company. Right. There's like, I don't know how many stories I've seen, Chris, just in the last couple of days of companies he or his family are invested in that he made a positive decision and that he made. It's insane. I mean, the corruption is so insane as to not even, I guess that's what he benefits from, is that people, it's hard to even comprehend this level of corruption. The trades for Lilly, a company valued by the stock market at just under $1 trillion, stand out because the timing of Trump's purchases coincide with several favorable government decisions benefiting the drug maker's GLP-1 business. Trump's tirade against GOP senator who sponsored stock trading ban gets a second look after amid insider trading allegations.
8: Yeah.
0: His tirade against noted fisting aficionado Josh Hawley.
6: Yes.
0: Last year is getting a second look among renewed attention on his insider trading. Trump's portfolio is the subject of scrutiny at the moment. The president himself called for a congressional stock trading ban during his State of the Union address earlier this year, but had previously objected to a ban advanced by Hawley that would have applied to the presidency as well. Even though he secured a de facto exemption for Trump.
8: Yeah.
6: Mm-hmm.
0: I mean, Jody, part of the Trump proofing of the presidency itself, because we just you have to hope that we don't elect another, you know, grifter crook.
6: Yeah.
0: But you never know, right?
6: Right.
0: CNBC's Jim Cramer, I've never seen him speechless, but
6: whoa,
0: yes. Even he was speechless, literally speechless, after he was informed that President Trump had been trading stocks in Intel. He stumbled over his words, unable to formulate a response.
8: Mm-hmm. Wow.
0: He's even, when you've lost Jim Cramer.
6: Yeah.
0: He
6: yeah.
0: even criticized his repeated threats toward Iran Monday, saying it's hard to keep track of the president's warnings and deadlines. He said now the clock is ticking with Iran. Is that a step back from some of the other threats? Is it more of a peace offering? Less? We've endured lots of postings about the clock ticking. We must be in our fourth or fifth overtime. I mean, everybody is calling out how ridiculous this is, this whole cycle. And Iran's just laughing their ass off.
8: Of course they are.
0: Of course they are. Real quick, Sue in Rockville. Hello, Sue.
12: Hello there. I just want to say that this period in time will come to be known as the age of cowardice. And we're looking at the unbelievable sheer cowardice of the Republicans, our military that has blindly followed Hegseth and allowed Patel to go to Pearl Harbor, the media, unbelievable corporate media cowardice,
0: yep.
12: the judges who just side along with the Supreme Court judges, the corporations.
0: Yep, yep, absolutely. Oh, by the way, Kash Patel refuses to say who paid for him and his girlfriend to see George Strait from a private luxury suite, which costs, I think, $50,000. We're going to get that for you for Coachella next year.
11: Yay!
0: Stella. Yeah.
11: Yay!
0: Yeah. We love you, Jody Hamilton. Listen to The Politics Bar.
6: It's our one-year anniversary today.
11: Yay!
0: We love you, Jody.
8: Homeland Transport.
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14: P News. I'm Ed Donahue. President Trump says he was close to ordering a big strike on Iran.
15: I was an hour away. We were all set to go. You're talking about yesterday.
16: Yes.
15: We were going to be striking very... It would have been happening right now. Yeah, it was all done. The boats, the ships are all loaded. They're loaded to the brim. And we're all set to start.
14: But the president says he held off because of the possibility of a deal with Iran. In the Senate, Minority Leader Chuck Schumer says this sounds familiar.
17: Trump threatens. Trump retreats, then threatens again. Rinse and repeat. That's what he does. Trump is practicing Groundhog Day diplomacy, smashing the clock over and over again, like Bill Murray does in the movie.
14: There is no evidence Iran is set to meet the president's demands, and its chokehold on the Strait of Hormuz gives it a big bargaining chip. A day after the Trump administration announced plans for a $1.7 billion fund to assist allies of President Trump who believe they were wronged by the Biden Justice Department, Acting Attorney General Todd Blanche was asked if he would encourage the commissioners to have guidelines to not give money to people convicted of violent acts against police officers.
18: My feelings don't matter, Senator. In my mind, is not limiting to say this. Yes, I will commit to this or that. What I will commit to is making sure that the commissioners are effectively doing their jobs, and that includes setting guidelines.
14: Russian President Vladimir Putin arrived in China for meetings with Chinese leader Xi Jinping. Police in the UK are investigating two allegations of decades-old child sex abuse linked to Jeffrey Epstein. Trains are set to resume rolling on the Long Island Railroad today after a deal was reached to end a strike that had shut down the nation's busiest commuter rail system. More information at apnews.com. This is AP News.
19: I'm Seth Sittel, and this is Markets in a Minute. Stocks are giving back more of their record-setting rally on Wall Street. The S&P 500 fell 0.8% in the first hour of trading Tuesday. The index is on track for a third dip in a row after setting another all-time high last week. The Dow fell 193 points. That's about 0.4%. The Nasdaq Composite sank 1.4%. Tech stocks had some of the biggest drops. Amazon fell 3.1%. Chip company Broadcom pulled back 3%. Treasury yields rose some more in the bond market. That puts pressure on businesses and households by making it more expensive to borrow money. The yield on the 10-year Treasury rose to 4.68%. Seth Sittel, New York.
14: The NAACP is calling on black athletes, alumni, fans, and the public to boycott the athletic programs of public universities in states that aim to redistrict longtime black lawmakers. I'm Ed Donahue, AP News.
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20: From the Weatherology Weather Center, I'm meteorologist Jennifer Wojcicki. A few spotty showers and thunderstorms at times here this afternoon, with mostly cloudy skies, a high into the upper 70s. Breezy southwest winds at 15 to 20 miles per hour, gusting as high as 30. And then for tonight, we'll have partly cloudy skies, developing a low near 50. Wednesday, mostly sunny, high 58 degrees. Thursday, we'll see sunshine, high of 63. That's your latest Chicago weather update. Currently, it's 73.
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29: 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What happens when a president stops obeying the Constitution and the law? I mean, we actually have this right now. What do we do about this? Also, did Trump just ask China and Russia to help him gut the war crimes court? And is this the biggest insider trading scheme in American history? And if so, why isn't somebody in jail? All that in the first hour of the program today. In our second hour, why did Trump's own lawyer walk out the door? This is a shocking story. Also, will Trump fire the referee because he lost the game? And a geeky science, are your dreams real in another universe? In the third hour of our program, our one guest today, Sabrina Hake, author of Hake Take over on Substack. Is Fox News engaging in consumer fraud? They claim that they're a news channel, but what if there's something entirely different and perhaps even governed by different laws? And seriously, are we looking at this again? Should the church be running the government? Apparently the Trump people think so. So a lot to talk about today. My op-ed today over at HartmanReport.com is titled, in a very straightforward fashion, as sort of a variation on yesterday's what happens. What happens when a president stops obeying the Constitution? You know, back when I was a kid in Lansing, Michigan, back in the day, my dad told me that, you know, when he volunteered for the Army in 1954 to go fight, turned out the war ended while he was in boot camp, so, you know, he ended up being part of the occupation forces in Japan, but he was ready to go. And that his army buddies who did fight in Europe and in Asia, that the thing that made the difference between us and those countries we were fighting, Germany, Japan, Spain, Italy, was that in America, a cop can't kick in your door without a warrant, without a good reason. A president can't help himself to the treasury or take a king's gifts. And soldiers don't kill people without Congress saying, okay. I mean, even the cop shows we watched on TV back in the day had police regularly being turned away from people's doors for lack of a warrant. Remember that? I mean, this used to be a thing, right? In the 50s, 60s, 70s, 80s, even the 90s. My dad believed, you know, with the uncomplicated faith of a man who'd watched what happened when those rules disappear in Germany, for example, that America was, you know, a great country, that we could become a good thing. You know, I've been thinking about my Eisenhower Republican father here for a lot lately. Because the thing he assumed would never happen in this country is actually happening right now, right in front of us. I mean, yesterday, the Justice Department announced the creation of a $1.776 billion slush fund, basically, to give to Donald Trump if he wants. And he's already said he wanted $10 billion. If you don't think a couple hundred million of that is going to go to Donald Trump or his kids, I got a bridge to sell you. And to prepay his right-wing violent army, as far as anybody can tell. Representative Jamie Raskin, who's also a constitutional scholar, said this is a political grievance fund. You know, the 14th Amendment, and it's going to go to pay off the January 6th people. Well, here's what the 14th Amendment says about that. Quote, neither the United States nor any state shall assume or pay any debt or obligation incurred in aid of insurrection or rebellion against the United States. Now, of course, they were speaking of the Civil War at the time, but how is January 6th different? I mean, you know, it was an attempted insurrection. In fact, a number of the people were convicted by juries of their peers of that crime, of sedition. I mean, this isn't some obscure gray area of the Constitution. And it would be one thing if this was an isolated crime, but it's not. Trump is committing these crimes on a regular basis. Article 1 of the Constitution says only Congress can make war. Trump starts bombing Iran without even telling Congress, much less asking for their permission. We passed the 1973 War Powers Act, which says that the United States, the president, can respond with military force if our country is attacked. But our country was never attacked. So, A, he's in violation of that. But then it says, even if we are attacked and the president responds with violence, he has to, within 60 days, go to Congress and ask for permission to continue. Well, it's more than 60 days. We have a law against murder. Trump has been killing people in the Caribbean in small boats. We've signed international treaties against this. Trump's in violation of those treaties. The double tap strike. A clear violation of American law, the Uniform Code of Military Justice, and international treaties. And when the Senate tried to rein him in, he said that the War Powers Act is unconstitutional. He posted that over on that sewer, his Nazi-infested social media site. This is extrajudicial killing.

0: Jared took $2 billion. Trump's sons took billions of dollars. I mean, when Jamie Raskin pointed this out, Carolyn Leavitt, the White House press secretary, literally laughed. The Fourth Amendment says that you can't kick in someone's door or arrest someone without a warrant issued by a judge. The right of the people to be secure in their persons, houses, papers, and effects against unreasonable searches and seizures shall not be violated, and no warrants shall issue but upon probable cause. I mean, nonetheless, ICE is kicking in doors and smashing people's car windows and dragging people off. This is the general warrant, these ICE so-called warrants, that the Fourth Amendment was written to stop. The Impoundment Control Act of 74 says the president has to spend money that Congress appropriates. Trump is defying that. The Epstein Files Transparency Act says that he has to release all the files. He's defying that. You got, you know, the Logan Act being violated by Jared Kushner. You got the Hatch Act being trampled by Hegseth's campaigning in Kentucky. There's the Take Care Clause of Article 2 of the Constitution that says that the president has to make sure the laws are followed. ICE agents are accused of murdering Renee Good and Alex Preddy, but Trump is hiding the evidence so that the local prosecutors can't investigate, much less prosecute. I mean, you add all this stuff up, and this is not like Nixon, where he was just, you know, randomly, occasionally committing some crime to try to cover up some, you know, little crime. This is how authoritarians move. This is how authoritarian movements break democracies. I mean, Germany and Japan were here before, Spain too. And we didn't like, you know, having to go to war and lose 700,000 Americans to fight that back. The deepest damage, though, is to what my father believed in, which is the global understanding that America is the country where the law applies even to the most powerful. Every dictator on earth is taking notes right now, and the next time we try to talk to them about, you know, the rule of law, they're going to laugh at our faces. So what do we do? Democrats need to be holding hearings right now. They need to be holding shadow hearings like the one they did last week about the Epstein files. They need to be doing these hearings looking into the crimes that are being committed by Donald Trump and his sons and the people in his administration. We can't afford, you know, if a Democrat is elected president in 28, which is going to be a huge lift, by the way, but if a Democrat is elected, we can't afford another 2 years like Merrick Garland pissed away back in, you know, 2022. We've got to hit the ground running. We've got to get ready. The Democrats need to be identifying these crimes, calling them out, calling for prosecution, building prosecutorial cases. You know, John Mitchell, Richard Nixon's attorney general, went to prison. Todd Blanche and Pam Bondi need to, too.
1: This is the Tom Hartman Program.
0: And it starts with Democrats holding hearings. Call your legislators and tell them, start holding hearings on these crimes. They can do it. They don't need to be official. They can do it. True leaders do not benefit themselves, but work to meet our common needs. I mean, that's the difference between a bully and a parasite and a true leader. Bullies will pretend to protect us while actually using us to guard their own privilege. But they can be stopped. Every refusal to submit, each expose of exploitation, moves us closer to a future where true leadership prevails and the old methods of domination lose their power. We can get there together and prosper together. Here's how to start. You got to read The Bully's Book, Bullies, Parasites, and Slaves by George Koch. You'll use his insights. 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
13: 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The last hours of ancient sunlight, the fate of the world, and what we can do before it's too late by Tom Hartman. In bookstores everywhere.

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One of the most important features of the American experiment is often overlooked. This nation began as a rebellion against monarchy and the doctrine of divine right. And the founders codified that by creating a secular constitution, no religious test, no state religion, and a clear separation between church and state. They understood the dangers of combining religion and government and designed a system to prevent it. But that system requires ongoing attention. Recent events have highlighted how that boundary can be tested, how religion and government can begin to intersect in ways that raise constitutional concerns. And those intersections don't remain isolated. They influence policy, rights, and the broader direction of the country. 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

0: about 23 minutes past the hour. Donald Trump just asked China and Russia to help him gut the war crimes court. The Financial Times dropped a story this morning that should stop you cold. At last week's summit in Beijing, Donald Trump reportedly floated an idea to Xi Jinping. He wants the United States, China, and Russia to team up against the International Criminal Court. That's the one court on earth that can prosecute genocide and crimes against humanity. And here's the kicker. Trump's close ally, Israeli Prime Minister Benjamin Netanyahu, is wanted by that very court for crimes against humanity, including using starvation as a weapon. Our president is allegedly trying to dismantle the world's only war crimes court to protect an equally corrupt friend. Three nuclear powers ganging up to kill accountability is not diplomacy. It's a wrecking ball aimed at the rule of law. This is just so wrong. In my opinion, this is an impeachable offense too. Let's cut a deal with China and Russia to end the criminal court at the same time that Donald Trump is committing war crimes. He knows he can be held accountable. Meanwhile, is this the biggest insider trading scheme in American history? Here's a story the media is barely whispering about. Trump's own disclosures show he personally ran thousands of stock trades in 3 months worth between $220 and $750 million while he's signing executive orders, threatening wars, and moving markets with a single post on his Nazi-infested social media site. He bought Dell stock, for example, in February. In May, he stood in the White House and told Americans to go buy Dell. The stock exploded. It hit an all-time high. He did the same thing with NVIDIA. Then he did it with Intel. Then he did it with Palantir. Then he did it with Boeing. Companies his own government regulates and pays. Every president since LBJ used a blind trust. And Trump's own Treasury Secretary said a private citizen who traded this way would have the SEC at their door. I mean, Martha Stewart, for God's sake, did 5 months in prison for saving $45,000 with a little inside information. Trump paid a $200 late fee for hiding this information. You know, there shouldn't be two systems of justice anymore. But there are right now under Trump, under the Republicans. There's one for them, where they get away with whatever the hell they want, and one for the rest of us, where we don't. This is just obscene. It's absolutely obscene. Roger in Seattle. Hey, Roger, what's on your mind today?
1: Well, I wanted to pass on some programming ideas from my local public station where I'm hearing you right now, KBCS in Bellevue, Washington. Right before you, I was just about ready to look it up on the program schedule, but they had an interview. A college professor has a regular show, but he had Jamel Bowie from the New York Times interview. And what I was hoping was, is there a way to encourage more of your, you know, wisest people in the universe audience to continue using college vocabulary whenever possible, rather than the billionaire Dumbo's idea of having only the eighth grade vocabulary used?
0: All right. I'm assuming anyway, Jamel was speaking in polysyllabic terms.
1: For those who haven't been to college, then they can get an idea. Well, maybe I'll go back, yeah, you know, now that I'm 30 or 40, yeah, to college and take a college course, even though I only went to high school.
0: I get it, Roger. I get it.
1: And then could you also use hip-hop maybe as a basis for, like, Garrison Keillor did with church hymns that everybody knows, you know, Amazing Grace, but he put neat, you know, funny words to it.
0: I get it, Roger. I got to run. Thanks for the suggestion. 27 minutes past the hour. We'll be back with your calls in just a minute.
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0: Occupying the media 3 hours a day, 5 days a week, right here. I'll be right back with your calls.

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3: From the Weatherology Weather Center, I'm meteorologist Jennifer Wojcicki. A few spotty showers and thunderstorms at times here this afternoon, with mostly cloudy skies, a high into the upper 70s. Breezy southwest winds at 15 to 20 miles per hour, gusting as high as 30. And then for tonight, we'll have partly cloudy skies, developing a low near 50. Wednesday, mostly sunny, high 58 degrees. Thursday, we'll see sunshine, high of 63. That's your latest Chicago weather update. Currently, it's 75.
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0: 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Check it out. Back 34 minutes past the hour, so what's on your mind today? There's a lot going on, but you know, we have an openly, nakedly, proudly criminal presidency. And a bunch of criminals around him, and they're preparing to steal $1.7 billion from you and me. I mean, it's just astonishing. And why aren't the Democrats holding hearings? Why isn't, you know, why aren't Hakeem Jeffries and Chuck Schumer on television literally every hour just raising holy hell about this? Why is it left to Jamie Raskin? What happened to Democratic leadership? Inquiring minds want to know. Paul in Woodinville, Washington. Hey, Paul, what's on your mind today?
1: Yeah, hi, Tom. Your story about Trump's stock trades, if you want to give the deep, you know, the factual details, remind people that Trump has profited off thousands of stock trades since the beginning of this year. May have profited as much as $750 million. And how much? Say he got $500 million, $500 million. In a market, Tom, that has essentially gone nowhere.
0: Yeah.
1: I'd love to hear what Larry in Los Angeles thinks about this, but the market has yo-yoed since Trump took office again between 45,000 and 50,000, give or take.
0: We're back where we were when Pam Bondi was squealing about $50,000.
1: Yeah. Okay, but then it's gone down. It hit 45 again, which is where he got it from Biden.
0: Mm-hmm.
1: So just briefly, when Obama took office in 2009, and I know these figures exactly, on March 9th, 2009, the market bottomed out at 65.42. And that was after the big crash of 2008. And it was, March 9th is how many days after January 20th, Obama was just in office. And when Obama left office, I remember, I wrote it down, the market had tripled. Mm-hmm. At 19,799 on Obama's last day, January 20th, 2017. And so Trump took over his term, it was right around 20,000. It went up to 30,000, and then it kind of fell back. So that's about a 50% increase. And then Biden took it at about 30,000 and left it at 45,000, another 50% increase. And Trump has yet to sustain essentially a 10% increase from 45 to 50. It yo-yos.
0: No, he's not governing the United States, Paul. He's looting the United States.
1: He's totally, this is, and then I wondered, why are these investors, you know, he says, oh, I'm going to attack, oh, and then it goes down, oh, I'm not going to attack, and then it goes up. I thought, why are they even in on this? I said, because they know that's the game.
0: Yeah.
1: That's what they're all doing.
0: Yeah.
1: Because the market doesn't have to grow, and then you take profits. You just ride the wave. And if you look at the wave of this market since Trump took office, you buy it in the troughs and you sell it at the peaks.
0: And whenever Trump promotes a company,
1: so it doesn't really have
0: buy
1: to
0: it instantly.
1: Anywhere. Yeah,
0: because he's gonna ride it up. Yeah, no, again, it's worth remembering that Martha Stewart, a Democrat, went to prison for making $45,000 on a stock trade based on information that her doctor had given her because he was involved in a clinical trial about this new drug that was coming out. He mentioned it to her. She traded based on that. You can argue that that's not even really insider information, but you know, they sent her to prison for it. I mean, they sent her to friggin' prison, and Donald Trump is literally doing this every day. I mean, we've got a dozen companies now where he buys stock in the company, he goes out and he does something, either taking a governmental action or making a public statement that's going to drive up the stock of that company, and then he sells it, takes his profits, sticks it in his money bin, does it all over again, rinse, wash, repeat, right? And it's criminal. I mean, it's a friggin' crime. And he's still sitting in the White House going, oh, Thomas Massie, worst Democrat or worst congressman ever.
1: The stock market doesn't have the mechanics, price earnings ratios. None of this stuff adds up to huge profits. This is just all wave riding. And it's just
0: manipulation.
1: And you do it in a.
0: It's market manipulation. This makes Teapot Dome look like. look like a walk in the park. I mean, you know, Teapot Dome was, you know, when Albert Fall took a couple $100,000 bribe to give a lease on a gas storage facility out in Wyoming to a buddy of his. You know, he was the Interior Secretary, and I believe he was prosecuted. I know he had to resign. And it kind of, you know, really hurt the Harding and Coolidge administrations. You know, how quaint. Right? How quaint. I mean, you got a Secretary of War who's murdering people in the Caribbean in violation of U.S. and international laws against murder. You've got a president who starts a war in violation of the U.S. Constitution. You've got guys in the White. You've got, you know, presidential family members who are taking hundreds of millions, billions of dollars in some cases from foreign governments. It's enough to make your head explode. When my dad was alive, if somebody had said this one day will happen in America, he would have laughed at them.
1: Yeah, well, this is, like I said, the yo-yo market. It's yo-yoing in about a 10%, 11% range, and that's just enough to make it. It's a scale. It's astonishing. I don't know why.
0: And clearly, it's not just Trump. By the way, it's obviously people around him are engaging in these trades too, because you see these massive purchases of oil futures literally 15 minutes before he makes an announcement, and nobody's investigating this because Trump controls the investigative apparatus. This is like Putin's Russia, which is what he's trying to turn America into.
1: It's a new physics in politics. There is no absolute zero in Republican politics.
0: Yeah, there you go. Paul, thank you. Thank you for the call. It's always good hearing from you. Mark in Valley, Washington. Hey, Mark, what's up?
2: Hey, good morning, Tom. Well, I'm going to make a quick comment before I get to my first point. The fact that what Trump is doing right now to America is probably a nice close copy of what Putin did to Russia by gutting its own economy for his personal wealth should be enough to show people that he was, you know, that Putin's his teacher.
0: Oh, yeah.
2: If not his handler.
0: Oh, yeah.
2: And I think it's his handler more than his teacher. And what I was calling about earlier was the comment he made. Yeah, no doubt. When you first came back from the longer break, and that is about the leadership of the Democrats. But I'm going to start off by saying, if we have to rely on enough Republicans to do what's right for the country to save us from fascism, or the Democratic leadership as it's constructed as of today to grow a pair and stand up to these guys to the level they need to, we're in a really bad place.
0: Well, we are in a really bad place, Mark. I mean, look at what's going on.
2: Yeah,
0: crimes being committed in the White House by a guy that 5-6 corrupt Republicans on the Supreme Court said, oh, yeah, go ahead and crime all you want. And he's like, cool, you know, let's do some insider trading here. You know, let's kill some people in the Caribbean. Let's start a war without, you know, the consent of Congress. Let's take a $400 million jet from Qatar. My son-in-law will take $2 billion from you, and my kids will take $5 billion. I mean,
2: part of our problem is the so-called media. I mean, I got sick of hearing about Hunter Biden and the $5 million that he supposedly got by using dad's name in Ukraine.
0: Yeah.
2: I got sick. I mean, it was on the news so much, I got sick of hearing about it.
0: It was on the news every day for a year, for 2 years.
2: Yeah, how come
0: the four guys
2: billions.
0: Who died in Benghazi, and we've got 15 dead American soldiers in Iran right now, and you know, where's any mention of that?
2: But I mean, you know, Trump's kids can steal billions, or I shouldn't say steal, make deals worth billions in foreign countries off of daddy's name. And boo, nothing said about it.
0: Oh, wow, they're celebrating it. Oh, yes, they're smart businessmen. You know, Mike Johnson and these guys. Trump's.
2: I get real tired of double standards and hypocrites, all we seem to have in the major media right now.
0: Yeah, to say the very, very least. To say the very least, Mark, spot on. You and Paul, great analysis. Thank you. 44 and a half minutes past the hour. Picking up your calls here. I'll be back with more of your thoughts on what happens when a president stops respecting, enforcing, living up to the Constitution and begins to simply greedily enrich himself and his family and his friends.
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0: How far down the road to turning America into Putin's Russia has Trump and these corrupt people that he's surrounded himself with, the 13 billionaires in his cabinet, have they taken us?

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11: 10 minutes before the hour, picking up your calls here. John in Milwaukee, listening on Civic Media. Hey, John, what's up?
13: I've got a different idea to throw at you. We actually have had a couple meetings here so far. We made a small group that has we're working on things in between major protests. And one of the things that we did is we formed this group called the 80 percenters. And we're looking at the federal government on issues or laws and trying to see how they negatively affect 80% of Americans and try and work on actionable solutions. As an example on taxes, 90% use the standard deduction. And that leaves us 10% of Americans still getting the excessive contributions and whatever that they don't have to, you know, they can work their income way down. We're looking at, let's say, pharmaceuticals. And one of the ideas that was come out is with pharmaceuticals is there's so much money spent on research before a product comes out. Well, if it has broad-based appeal, then the federal government should pay for it. Because long run, we'd win with the federal government covering the research up front. And then we look at the patent process. They are fine as far as getting their 20-year patent. But if they are going with exorbitant gross profit, then to reduce that, let's say for every 5 points up above a reasonable gross profit, your years would go down 5 years. And working with different concepts like that, but we're in a group just talking about issues. And I said it's the 80 percenters. That means it's not partisan. You can't reach 80% of the Americans if you're partisan. But if we do, you know, what's right, we're going to bring people in. We want to get, you talked about affordability earlier on in the show. And, excuse me, right now they're looking at, you can't enter the housing market until you're 40 years old. We want to get that back to 20 years, and we've got to build houses, but at the same time, we got to pass legislation that hedge funds or corporations can't buy into our home stock.
11: Right.
13: And we should pass legislation that they
11: and
13: get
11: foreign
13: a year
11: investors
13: to
11: too. Yeah.
13: Do.
11: I'm with you.
13: What's that?
11: And foreign investors too. Yeah, we need to view housing as not quite part of the commons, but as an essential, you know, and therefore it's regulated differently than, you know, automobiles, for example, or you know, computers or something like that. It's not, housing is not just a commodity. Housing is a necessity.
13: Absolutely.
11: Yeah. Good points all, John. I wish you well on that. And if you guys come up with any, you know, specific brilliant ideas, give us a shout back, okay?
13: I will do that.
11: Okay.
13: Thank you, Tom.
11: Sounds like you've got some great starts there. Jim in Portland. Hey, Jim, what's on your mind today?
14: Yeah, Tom, can you hear me okay?
11: Yeah, more or less, yeah. What's up?
14: Okay, I just want to remind people, I want to remind you, I would love to hear Paul in Woodinville, his opinion on this. I believe that the Supreme Court decision where they gave Trump immunity, it was limited immunity. It was limited to
11: official acts.
14: Official acts. Anything that benefits himself or his family or extended family or friends can be held liable.
1: All right, but who's going to prosecute him for insider trading? That's a federal law. It's not a state law. So it would have to be Todd
14: whoever
1: Blanche.
14: Comes,
1: that ain't going to happen.
14: Whoever comes after him.
1: Oh, yeah. That's why I'm saying, that's why the whole essence of my article today and my op-ed and my rant at the opening of this show, but you know, the article over at HartmanReport.com, was Democrats need to be holding hearings right now on the criminality of the Trump administration. Public hearings.
14: They need to be keeping a list.
1: High-profile hearings.
14: Yeah, they need to be keeping a list of all the actions that are benefiting himself and his family.
1: Oh, I agree, but it goes beyond a list. Every single thing on that list should have, there should be a committee investigating his violations of the Epstein Transparency Act. There should be a committee investigating his insider trading. There should be a committee investigating his rolling over on, you know, with Putin, his refusal to ship weaponry to Ukraine that Congress has appropriated. There should be a committee investigating his refusal to send Taiwan the weapons that they have bought and paid for. There should be a committee investigating. I mean, it goes on and on and on. Yes, there should be a list, but there's every single thing on that list of any consequence at all should have a working group of Democratic legislators who are holding open hearings and calling witnesses and publicizing this stuff.
14: I agree, but we need to take it one step at a time. Start with a list.
1: Yeah, well, if you want. I get it. Jim, thank you. Alexander in Oak Town, California. Hey, Alexander, what's up?
15: Hey, the DNC is the GOP. And if the DNC hadn't stolen the election from Bernie, we wouldn't have Trump right now. Anyway, that out of the way, I helped start Occupy Wall Street, and I am very much a non-authoritarian. But what's really critical right now, and I don't believe in electoral politics overall at all. However, tomorrow in Kentucky, it's so important. The AIPAC and blah, blah, blah, who paid $330 million, I think it is, into this election. If Thomas Massie loses, we're in trouble. If Thomas Massie actually manages to survive through it, that's really putting us in the right direction.
1: Maybe. If Massie loses, the odds are the person who loses, too, might not be able to beat a Democrat. Because what happens is Trump's endorsement, while it causes Republicans to win primaries, also causes them to lose general elections. So he may well be shooting himself in the foot in terms of November. Alexander, I got to run, but thanks for the call. We'll be back on the other side of the break. Why did Trump's own lawyer walk out the door? Stick around.
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1: True leaders do not benefit themselves, but work to meet our common needs. I mean, that's the difference between a bully and a parasite and a true leader. Bullies will pretend to protect us while actually using us to guard their own privilege. 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Every refusal to submit, each expose of exploitation, moves us closer to a future where true leadership prevails and the old methods of domination lose their power. We can get there together and prosper together. Here's how to start. 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
17: I'm Ed Donahue. Acting Attorney General Todd Blanche defended the Trump administration's plans to create a $1.7 billion fund that could pay allies of President Trump who believe they were targeted politically. Blanche told the Senate subcommittee anybody in the country is eligible to apply if they believe they were a victim of weaponization.
18: It's not limited to the Biden weaponization. It's not limited to in any way, scope or form to January 6 or to Jack Smith. There's no limitation on the claims.
17: Maryland's Chris Van Hollen is the top Democrat on the subcommittee.
19: That is pure theft of public funds. And rewarding individuals who committed crimes is obscene. Every American can see through this illegal, corrupt, self-dealing scheme.
20: Ben Holland says it's hard to justify giving any funds that will enable this pattern of wrongdoing to continue. The United Arab Emirates says drones targeting a nuclear power plant came from Iraq,
21: likely signaling that Iranian-backed Shiite militias launched the assault. Such militias have launched repeated drone attacks targeting Gulf Arab states after Israel and the U.S. began their war against Iran back on February 28. Militias in the past have provided Iran a means by which to deflect blame over such attacks. There were no reported injuries or radiological release at Barakah after the attack, which Emirati officials say hit a generator on the facility's perimeter. I'm Charles de Ledesma.
20: Israeli forces intercepted the remaining vessels of an activist flotilla challenging Israel's naval blockade of Gaza. A judge in Utah is holding a hearing in the case of the man accused of killing Charlie Kirk to decide whether to restrict access to parts of a July preliminary hearing. An analysis shows nationwide enrollment in the Affordable Care Act marketplace could drop by nearly 5 million people this year. This is AP News. A farmer in Australia found a live frog in a bag of lettuce. Laura Jones says they were cooking a nice steak dinner over the weekend in Western Australia when it came to the salad.
22: All credit to our flatmates, eh? It's their lettuce, and they came home and he's just in the kitchen cooking up, and then he's like, bro, there's a frog in the lettuce.
20: There was a frog inside a sealed plastic bag bought at a supermarket. Billy Lapine is one of Jones's flatmates.
23: It was just chilling in the bag. I think he was having a hell of a time, really. But, yeah, lucky the bag had a few holes in it and he had plenty of pastures to graze on. So, yeah, no, he's enjoying it.
20: Supermarket chain Woolworths has apologized and is investigating with suppliers how the frog was not detected earlier. The frog was named Greg.
22: We got him out of the plastic and we set him free with his little snack of lettuce.
20: Greg was released into a nearby pond. More information at apnews.com. I'm Ed Donahue.
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24: From the Weatherology Weather Center, I'm meteorologist Jennifer Wojcicki. A few spotty showers and thunderstorms at times here this afternoon, with mostly cloudy skies, a high into the upper 70s. Breezy southwest winds of 15 to 20 miles per hour, gusting as high as 30. And then for tonight, we'll have partly cloudy skies, developing a low near 50. Wednesday, mostly sunny, high 58 degrees. Thursday, we'll see sunshine, high of 63. That's your latest Chicago weather update. Currently, it's 75.
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1: Hey, welcome to the second hour of our program. So why did Trump's own lawyer walk out the door? This is a wild story. Congressman Jamie Raskin says Donald Trump is building his own private militia with your tax dollars. Yesterday, the Justice Department announced a $1.8 billion, they called it, and get this is wild, an anti-weaponization fund. Now, the official story is that Trump sued the IRS for $10 billion, then settled the case against his own government and created this slush fund to pay people for claims the Biden administration wronged them. In fact, the two things, as Rachel Maddow pointed out last night on MS Now, have nothing to do with each other. This is just the story that the press has bought. That Trump canceled his lawsuit, and in exchange, he wants this $1.8 billion. Now, he canceled his lawsuit because it was going nowhere and had no basis. He's creating this thing out of thin air, and there's no relationship between the two. He's creating a pool of money that could include the roughly 1,600 January 6th defendants. You know, the rioters, the traitors, the people running around with Confederate flags, the guys who beat so many police officers so violently that 140 of them were in the hospital and four died. Congressman Raskin called it pure fraud and highway robbery, noting that no one can be plaintiff and defendant in the same case. But, you know, hey, that's what Trump was trying to do. And here's the part that tells you everything. Hours after the fund was announced, the Treasury Department's top lawyer, a guy named Brian Morrissey, resigned. Now, this is a guy, he was 7 months into the job, he had served Trump at his first term, and he was confirmed by the Senate. I mean, this is a serious guy. But when the people inside the government right now, inside the Trump regime, look at things that Trump is doing, like, hey, let's create a $1.8 billion slush fund and give that money to my own private army that I'm trying to build, when they won't put their name on what's going on, when they walk away from it, when they resign, that tells the rest of us all we need to know. This is insanely corrupt. And where are the Republicans? I mean, I was yelling a little earlier about, you know, the Democrats should be holding hearings on this stuff. Can you imagine if Obama did this? If Obama said, you know, I'm going to create a $1.8 billion fund and we're going to use it to pay reparations to people who are the descendants of slaves. Can you imagine? Well, we're going to use this $1.8 billion to give to people who have been assaulted by ICE or by the police, wrongly. Only to the people who, you know, were wrongly. I mean, even if it was, you know, semi-legitimate. The Republicans would be melting in the streets. I mean, they would be like, you know, the Witch of the West in water. I mean, they would be puddles. They would be screaming. They would be crying. They'd be They'd be lighting themselves on fire. And yet Trump does it, and what do the Republicans say? Well, I didn't even know about that. I don't know what you're talking about. I don't, you know, it's a, don't ask me. I feel this is not just the most corrupt presidency in the history of the United States. This is the most corrupt political party outside of the old Democratic Party in the Confederacy in the era from the 1830s to the 1860s. Outside of that, this is the most corrupt political party we've ever had in the history of America. And their members on the Supreme Court and their members in Congress are continuing. It's obscene. And it's destructive to democracy. It causes people to lose faith in democracy. And when you've lost faith, when your people have lost faith in democracy, what do you have? What are they going to do? They're going to become, I mean, this is, you know, Reagan started us down this path of losing faith in democracy. Government's not the solution to your problem. Government is a problem. Right? Don't trust your government. And where did it lead us? It led us to a con man saying, hey, don't trust your government. I alone can fix it. I will clean up the swamp. He was lying, of course. He is the swamp. But that's what con men do. Donald Trump is a professional con man. He's been a con man his whole entire life. His sons are competing to see if they can achieve his level of con status. When he came into office in 2016, he was broke.

0: like that a neutral referee's call, you know, basically busted him. So he tries to get her fired. About $220 million of that money was tied directly to his ballroom. When a leader tries to fire the umpire for enforcing the rules aren't his problem. They're his obstacle. They're the things that are restraining his desire to be Emperor Palpatine. You know, Trump wants, he's got people around him who are constantly telling him, you're the most powerful man in the world. You're the strongest man. You're the smartest man in the world. You're the best president America has ever had. You know, and he's constantly got to get this kind of affirmation. It's somewhere between bizarre and pathetic, but it's also, extraordinarily destructive to our democracy. Meanwhile, let's end somewhere on a higher note here. Are your dreams real in another universe? A scientist named David Leong has a bold hypothesis. He thinks your dreams might be windows into other realities. The idea borrows from quantum physics, the notion that every choice creates a branching universe. Long's twist is that during sleep, your consciousness might briefly visit those other versions of you. The recurring dreams, the familiar places, the same faces, maybe those aren't random. Maybe they're return visits. Now, mainstream science firmly disagrees, and most researchers say dreams are just your brain sorting memories or rehearsing danger. But here's why it sticks with you. Sometimes a dream doesn't feel imagined, it feels lived. And whether that's storytelling or something we just don't grasp yet is still a wide open question. A thought-provoking little bit of commentary there from one of the world's leading scientists. 14 and a half minutes past the hour. What's on your mind? I will pick up your calls on the other side of the break. How do you think we can best deal with the most corrupt president, the most corrupt vice president, the most corrupt secretary of defense, the most corrupt regime in the history of America?
1: This is the Tom Hartman program.
0: What should Democrats be doing? And how can we get some Republicans to own up to, you know, the sickness that has infected Washington, D.C.?

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11: 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What's on your mind today? Picking up your calls here, Richard in Chicago. Hey, Richard, thanks for listening to WCPT. What's up?
12: Well, the reason I called was there was some complaining from one of the people called in about why don't the Democrats do something. And don't they understand that the Democrats really don't have any control right now over it, and maybe that might be because Democrats who turned their back on the party in before the 24 election, you know, maybe. I'm sick of everything being blamed on the Democrats. They speak out. I watch them on, you know, C-SPAN or whatever. The press just doesn't cover it.
13: Yeah.
12: And
13: they're holding daily press conferences, by the way, in Washington, D.C. They have since the day Trump was inaugurated, and the press never covers them either. We've got a we've got a media that's got a heavy conservative bias. And, you know, back in the 80s, Rich Bond was the head of the RNC. And he came out and he said, you know, we've got to promote this idea that there's a liberal media bias. We've got to work the refs, was his phrase. And the Republicans did that for 30 years, even though there was no liberal media bias. There was a bias toward facts, which tend to be liberal.
14: Yes.
13: And you know, Democrats need to be doing the same thing, Richard. They need to be yelling and screaming about the conservative media bias.
12: Yeah, they'll never get in the press, though. The point I'm getting at, though, is that it is idiotic for us to be at each other's throats as Democrats.
13: Yeah.
12: I love Fetterman, and I love Manchin, is that his name? Because they were still Democrats. I mean, I don't like what they were doing. But it's suicide for us to be attacking ourselves. And that's the main point, is I every time I hear it, I just turn it off. And there was another aspect I wanted to bring up, but maybe I shouldn't bother. But quit blaming APEC for everything that happens. They're a small fish in the pool of money that's influencing this country. So, and you know what that happened? What happened from that was they turned their back on the Biden over Gaza, for instance, and they put a guy in who's in the pocket of Bibi or Netanyahu. How crazy? How stupid could people be?
13: Yeah. Richard, I think it's possible to criticize your own party for the purposes of making it better. I really do. And I don't see that as suicidal or shooting yourself in the foot or anything else. And I think that John Fetterman and Joe Manchin, you know, who lived in the same arena I did in D.C., are essentially traitors to the Democratic Party.
12: In normal times, Tom, I would agree. Not now.
13: Yeah. I get it. I get the argument, Richard. Thank you for the call. Tom in Myrtle Beach, South Carolina. Hey, Tom, what's up?
15: Yeah, I would just like to comment on something that you said last week. You said it a number of times, not just last week. And I knew this for years. It's about you saying the wealthy back in the 50s paid 91%. Well, I went on the internet to make sure I was right. They had a bunch of loopholes and deductions, and according to what I've been studying there, they paid really around 43%.
13: Yeah, that's the whole point. You're exactly right. The reason that you have those loopholes is because those are behaviors you want people to engage in. Corporations, for example, the top tax rate, income tax rate in the 50s for corporations was 50%. Very few corporations paid even 5 or 10%. Why? Because if you invested money in new products, it was tax deductible. If you paid your employees more, it was tax deductible. If you gave people good benefits, it was tax deductible. Similarly, when the top income tax rate was 90%, what did you have? You had the Carnegie family endowing libraries all over the country. You had the Rockefeller Foundation creating a giant trust that was supporting all kinds of great efforts. You had very wealthy people typically not taking more than, in today's dollars, about $3 million a year, which is at the point at which about 70% income tax started kicking in. Yeah, so, you know, people were engaging in the behaviors that we wanted them to engage in. When we did away with all those high taxation rates, we've functionally did away with all those what you're calling loopholes, what I'm calling incentivized behaviors that are good for society. And the result is that we've got a bunch of greedy billionaires. You know, half a dozen of them at least have enough money that with their pocket change, they could end all child poverty in America. They could probably end most child poverty around the world. They could certainly end hunger in America. They could send every child that wants to go to college in America. But no, they're too busy trying to get their next $1 billion to build the next super yacht, to have a bigger penis-shaped rocket that they can ride into outer space.
15: Well, there's a lot of billionaires living today that give a lot of money for philanthropy. But my idea
13: Who?
15: is
13: Outside of Bill Gates and Warren Buffett, who?
15: Oh, there's Cooperman. You got me. I mean, if I would have known, you would have.
13: Oh, my point is that they're the exception that proves the rule.
15: Bezos gives out money.
13: No, his wife does. His ex-wife does.
15: Well, okay, his wife's a billionaire, okay?
13: His ex-wife.
15: There's a billionaire.
13: As I said, they're the exceptions that prove the rule.
15: And they're not paying that. Yeah, but there's more, and I think you know that. But I don't know what. I just thought you should make it aware. But my question is, if somebody would make, there was a guy in Jersey that sold his sandwich franchise. He was worked part time and he built that thing. You probably can get a sandwich there in Oregon, and he made $6 billion. How much money should he pay in taxes on that $6 billion?
13: My point is not how much money he should pay in taxes. My point is, what kind of behaviors among the morbidly rich do we want to incentivize or punish? And that's what you do with tax code, Tom. You need to go back and look up the whole purpose for tax codes. It's not just to raise money. It's to incentivize corporate and individual behavior.
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13: 27 minutes past the hour. Picking up your calls. I'll be right back with you.

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1: I'm Jessica Ettinger. CNBC bond yields are popping and stocks are dropping this afternoon on Wall Street. The Dow down 253 points. It's being led lower by shares of Amazon, which are down more than 3% this afternoon. The S&P 500 index down 50 points. The NASDAQ is down 263 points. That's 1%. Shares of Apple, Facebook parent Meta, Alphabet, Microsoft, all lower. NVIDIA shares are down about 0.5% this afternoon. Higher bond yields threatening the bull market today. The yield on the 10-year Treasury, 4.68%. Its highest since January of last year. The yield on the 30-year hit a fresh high of 5.198%. Mortgage rates loosely follow the 10-year, and the average rate on a 30-year fixed home loan, its highest since last summer at 6.75%. Jessica Ettinger, CNBC.
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8: From the Weatherology Weather Center, I'm meteorologist Jennifer Wojcicki. A few spotty showers and thunderstorms at times here this afternoon, with mostly cloudy skies, a high into the upper 70s. Breezy southwest winds of 15 to 20 miles per hour, gusting as high as 30. And then for tonight, we'll have partly cloudy skies, developing a low near 50. Wednesday, mostly sunny, high 58 degrees. Thursday, we'll see sunshine, high of 63. That's your latest Chicago weather update. Currently, it's 75.
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0: 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One of the most important features of the American experiment is often overlooked. This nation began as a rebellion against monarchy and the doctrine of divine right. And the founders codified that by creating a secular constitution, no religious test, no state religion, and a clear separation between church and state. They understood the dangers of combining religion and government and designed a system to prevent that. But that system requires ongoing attention. Recent events have highlighted how that boundary can be tested, how religion and government can begin to intersect in ways that raise constitutional concerns. And those intersections don't remain isolated. They influence policy, rights, and the broader direction of the country. 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Dave in Venice, California. Hey, Dave, what's up?
9: Hi, Tom. Thanks for taking my call. Tom, I wanted to expand a little bit on the what's going on in local politics, and I've always been telling my friends the only way we're going to have this revolution to change is if we start attending our local neighborhood councils and our city hall meetings and seeing what's going on. And here in Venice, we have a councilwoman that is voting the straight Trump line in our city council, even though she claims she's a Democrat. But anyway, I just wanted to say this was all, I started going local when Trump got reelected, and it's shocking how many people are sneaking in there from the Republican, with the Republican point of view. So I just wanted to warn people, please attend your local city council meetings and your local neighborhood council meetings, and you'll see what I'm talking about.
0: Yeah, absolutely,
9: Dave. It doesn't take long for them to... Yeah, and I want to point out that it's... How come women are doing all the hard work here, you know, doing all this organizing against Trump, you know? It's about time some of these men stood up and... helped out, you know, and lend a hand, you know, and go to the demonstrations, you know, with the women, you know, be there, you know, show up, you know.
0: Women have always done the hard work, Dave. Although, you know, I get your point, but there are a lot of men involved too. But yeah.
9: Yes, I get that, but I also this is a way of, I'm just trying to shame people to get more involved. But anyway. What I wanted to say, Tom, I like your show because I get to hear from everybody around the country. I always liked the letters. I never really, you know, read much. I always went straight to the letters because I want to know what people are thinking that are around me. You know, I want to I want to know what they're thinking, you know, and I want to hear what they're saying, even if it's contrary to what I you know, stand for. So,
0: yeah.
9: But I wanted to tell you that. And another way you can stand up is to support KPFK. You know, I know a lot of, I know people don't get on here cheerlead for KPFK, but this is a great station and we can't afford to lose this right now.
0: Yeah, KPFK, and, for people who don't know what we're talking about, is our Los Angeles affiliate. It's the largest FM station in the country. and it's a blowtorch signal, and it's run by a merry band of you know, volunteers and poorly paid people who are working their asses off and have since what, the 50s, as I recall?
9: Yeah.
0: I forget when it started. It was something like 70 years in. KPFK is one of the great legacy stations. It's part of the Pacifica network as well. Dave, I got to move along, but thank you, and thanks for listening to KPFK and for the plug. Mike in Madison, Wisconsin. Hey, Mike, what's on your mind today?
10: Thanks for taking my call, Tom. Say, I was watching the news this morning, and Trump was on TV breaking with Dr. Oz today about Trump RX.
0: Yeah, I saw it.
10: How Trump RX will save $400 to $500 million a year for Americans. I did some research on that. The brand name drug prices on the Trump RX website often have generic equivalents that can be purchased elsewhere, often at lower prices. Trump RX only direct cash paying consumers to drug manufacturers' websites,
0: right,
10: or coupons that can be used at pharmacies.
0: Right, it's like GoodRx. They basically ripped off GoodRx, and then there's a bunch of the drug companies that offer to low income people. You know, if you qualify, you can get a special deal on the stuff. And they it's a scam. I mean, if you've got a GoodRx card, you know, it's that's all you need. And GoodRx isn't the only one. There's a half a dozen of them out there. But basically,
10: it says Trump RX does not process insurance claims, and most people use their health insurance plan's drug benefits when filling prescriptions.
0: That's a scam.
10: And then also, Trump RX won't help most Americans because it is designed for cash-paying, uninsured patients rather than the roughly 85% of Americans with prescription drug insurance coverage.
0: Yeah, although I got to tell you, I have found that filling prescriptions, I typically get a better price if I use a good RX card or the equivalent. The pharmacy actually has one that they always scan, you know. Get a better price from that than I do processing it through my Part D Medicare, you know, the drug plan for Medicare. So I don't even put it on my insurance, you know.
10: For insured people, existing pharmacy benefits are cheaper, and using Trump RX may prevent payments from counting towards insurance deductibles and annual out-of-pocket maximums.
0: Yep.
10: Is Trump trying to take credit for something he has nothing to do with?
0: Of course he is. That's all he does. All Trump does is run scams. Trump RX, Trump phones, Trump steak, Trump Airlines, Trump University, Trump water, you know, Trump board game. I mean, you name it. They're all scams. That's what he does for a living. The guy is a professional con man. Mike, thank you for the call. Ken in Forest Falls, California. Hey, Ken, what's up?
11: Hey, Tom, can you hear me okay?
0: Yeah, just fine.
11: Hello? Okay. Hey, you were talking about, hold on a second. Let me get the speakerphone off. There. Maybe you can hear me better. You were talking about Democrats holding hearings, investigating Trump. And, again, since they're a minority, you know, my question was whether how effective they could do or, you know, in terms of getting those going. I Googled that real quick. And I Googled, like, how can Democrats investigate Trump's malfeasance?
0: Mm-hmm.
11: And actually, there's a number of things. They talk about shadow hearings, which I'm sure you're familiar with.
0: That's what I'm advocating.
11: Not official hearings. Oh, okay. And then there's a whole list, actually, of other types of things, like requesting Freedom of Information Act request to get it, because they say, I guess, Trump is stonewalling getting information out. And there's several others.
0: The shadow hearings is the big thing. I mean, you know, in the United Kingdom and some other democracies, the party that is out of power will designate a shadow prime minister, a shadow defense secretary, a shadow labor secretary, a shadow, you know, HEW, whatever. And those people regularly hold press conferences or even, you know, hearings where they talk about what they would do if they had power. And, you know, so that, and then last week you had a bunch of Democrats down in Florida going down by Palm Beach, as I recall, holding a hearing where they invited a bunch of Epstein survivors, the ones who had been outed by Todd Blanche, you know, releasing their names in the latest tranche of Epstein documents, they invited them to come in and speak. That was a shadow hearing. It was not authorized by Congress. Mike Johnson refused to hold them. Not a single Republican showed up. But Democrats should be doing that every single day in different parts of the country on different aspects of the criminality of this administration, in my humble opinion. And they are not, you know, we're getting some stuff, but they're not really rising to the occasion. I really want to see a Democratic Party that fights. And I know I am not alone in this. Ken, thank you for the call. Gary in Monroe, Georgia. Hey, Gary, what's up? Gary, your phone is doing the same thing it did yesterday. That's very frustrating. I'm going to put you on hold, Gary. He's on line 7, Mateo, if you can figure out what's going on with Gary. Patricia in Phoenix, Arizona. Hey, Patricia, what's up?
12: Hi. Good morning. Thank you very much. I have a theory that I wanted to pass by you, and the theory is that the Democratic Party is what I'll call the Band-Aid Party. They pass a dinky little bill giving a tax credit to this or a whatever kind of Band-Aid other than tax credit for something else. And then they get to point to it and say, see, I care. We're helping you.
0: Yeah.
12: But they never put themselves on the line for helping the people specifically. In fact, I think that's why Mamdani got voted in, is he had specifics and they were comprehensive and they were systemic.
0: Yep.
12: And it's not merely going back to the Democratic Party of 40 years ago, but getting a systemic difference and having a Project 2025 version for Democrats. And, well, I'm a progressive. And they don't, and the Democratic Party doesn't seem to do that. And I know that there's a progressive end and then the other end. And every time they say vote blue, we have to just vote blue.
0: Yeah. Here's the problem, Patricia. When Lyndon Johnson rolled out Medicare, and Medicaid for that matter, the insurance companies screamed bloody murder because they were going to lose money.
12: Right.
0: They lost a lot of money as a result of those things. Lyndon Johnson said, screw you guys, I'm going to do it anyway because it's the right thing for America. When Obama was looking at rolling out a national health care system, he invited the health insurance companies in because starting in 1992, with Bill Clinton adopting neoliberalism, you know, picking up Reaganism, the Democratic Party, by and large, institutionally, and I understand why, by the way, they did this because the Supreme Court had changed the rules of the game and said it's legal to bribe politicians. This, you know, the Democratic Party said, going forward, we want to continue doing good things for Americans, but we want to figure out a way to do it in the neoliberal fashion. We want to do it with big corporations. We want to bring them along, and of course they'll kick back money to us in the form of campaign contributions. And that was the essential core of the Clinton and Obama administrations. Joe Biden abandoned that and said, I'm going to do what's right, even if the big companies don't like it. And he had some really good efforts in that regard, particularly his efforts to undo student loan debt, which the banks were squealing bloody murder about. But, you know, that's all gone now because Biden is gone. He didn't do a good job of telling Americans what he was up to. He wasn't, you know, largely supported by the Democratic Party. But, you know, I think he was one of the best presidents of my lifetime.
12: One last thing is one of the reasons people in Trump 1.0 turned to Trump is that he said he was going to drain the swamp.
0: Yeah.
12: And that's how he got votes. And if we could do that as a Democratic progressive party.
0: Exactly. He is the swamp. Patricia, thank you. We'll be right back.
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0: Exposing the con in conservative. I'll be right back with you.

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0: Hey, thanks so much for sharing our program and for reaching out to our stations and sponsors and letting them know that you're listening. 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
0: 53 minutes past the hour. Picking up your calls here, Tom in Media, Pennsylvania. Hey, Tom, what's up?
2: Hey, Todd. First of all, let me preface this. I was a locomotive engineer representative for 24 years. And in terms of this Long Island Railroad strike, you know, I'm not with that union and I'm retired now, but I'm very, very familiar with the 9A Railway Labor Act process. And to the extent that I see this is a really, really good victory for skilled unions and railroad people. They got pretty much exactly what they wanted.
0: Oh, did they win? Is the strike over?
2: Yeah, the strike's over. The settlement is very, very close to what they wanted. They got close to 4.5% at the end. And most importantly, they didn't have to give up any work rules, which accounted to 5% of their incomes.
0: Yeah.
2: See, pattern bargaining is very bad for skilled people because it compresses wages. So what we have to do as railroaders is use our extra skills to get extra money on top of that. But this PEB board, I just want to remember we were talking about I said that the Teamsters went with the Republicans this time, skilled unions. Well, this, I know for a fact that administrations have huge effects on the railroad bargaining process in terms of the timing and who they select as the mediators.
0: Right.
2: And this administration can do three things. It could be bad for unions, it could be down the middle, or it could be pro-union. Now, this administration wasn't pro-union, but they cut the time that we were spending and wasting on mediation. That's why Kathy Hochul was trying to blame the strike on him, which was very fair and a plus to the unions.
0: Yeah.
2: And he appointed neutral arbitrators that were really down the middle. He could have put some really right-wing people on there if he was anti-union.
0: Yeah.
2: So as a result, now the intent might not have been for the victory for us, but he was
0: I'm glad it worked out, Tom, and thanks for the heads up on that. Gary in Monroe, Georgia, you want to try it again, Gary?
3: Any better?
0: Yeah, now I can hear you.
3: I have no idea, Tom. I really don't. I have no idea. But first of all, this is one of the morbidly unrich calling.
0: Mm-hmm.
3: Unrich.
0: Yeah, I get it.
3: So the first thing I want to say, though, I was extremely honored and humbled. Seriously, I'm not trying to exaggerate. Extremely honored and humbled by your comment yesterday about my belief in, quote, greed has no heart.
0: Mm-hmm.
3: Thank you.
0: Oh, you've been calling and saying that on this program for 15, 20 years, Gary. For a long time, anyway.
3: Well, me and you have figured out the core reason, haven't we?
0: Mm-hmm. Yep.
3: We got to figure it out. Here's the problem. I think right now what you started off about an hour ago or so is exactly 1,000,000% spot on. And I want to add to it. We've got to flood the airways, flood the phone calls with our senators and reps, both. Flood it. Flood it as much as you can with these legitimate, legal ways to fight this. And they're all legal and right.
0: Yeah.
3: They're in the wrong, we're in the right.
0: Yeah.
3: Now, but here's what the problem is, and we talked about this before I close out here. I know I'm bumping up against the top of the hour. The problem is with...
0: Go ahead.
3: The problem is with the ongoing problem. It's the people that are going to have to do it in the end, Look yourself in the mirror. What are you doing to change this? This is serious business. We're losing our democracy. Call your rep, people, and your senator right now, not tomorrow, right now. Call them as I get off the air and demand it.
0: Yeah. Yeah, I know. We need hearings into the criminality of this administration. Absolutely. Gary, thank you. Always great hearing from you. I appreciate the call. Greed has no heart. On the other side of the break, Sabrina Hake is going to drop by. Is Fox News engaging in consumer fraud? This is a fascinating take. Stick around. You're going to find this real interesting.

0: One of the most important features of the American experiment is often overlooked. This nation began as a rebellion against monarchy and the doctrine of divine right. And the founders codified that by creating a secular constitution. No religious tests, no state religion, and a clear separation between church and state. They understood the dangers of combining religion and government and designed a system to prevent it. But that system requires ongoing attention. Recent events have highlighted how that boundary can be tested, how religion and government can begin to intersect in ways that raise constitutional concerns. And those intersections don't remain isolated. They influence policy, rights, and the broader direction of the country. 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
2: AP News. I'm Ed Donahue. Acting Attorney General Todd Blanche is defending the Justice Department's nearly $1.8 billion fund to pay people who feel they were political targets. The AP's Sagar Magani is at the White House.
3: In his first congressional hearing since taking over the DOJ last month, Blanche conceded the fund is unusual but not unprecedented, and it will not be limited to only Republicans or people the Biden administration investigated and prosecuted. He's also not ruling out money going to Capital rioters.
4: Anybody in this country is eligible to apply if they believe they were victim of weaponization.
3: Democrats say the fund's an illegal abuse of power.
5: Pure theft of public funds.
3: Maryland's Chris Van Hollen.
5: And rewarding individuals who committed crimes is obscene.
3: Sagar Magani at the White House.
2: President Trump says he held off on striking Iran again because of negotiations toward ending the war.
6: They're begging to make a deal. I hope we don't have to do the war, but we may have to give them another big hit. I'm not sure yet. You'll know very soon.
2: The president said he backed off a plan to attack Iran today. Senate Minority Leader Chuck Schumer says it's hard to believe what the president says.
7: First, he threatens to blow Iran into smithereens. And 6 hours later, he says a peace deal is imminent. We know it's bull. Everyone knows it's bull. But maybe people don't realize the consequences of that bull.
2: President Trump is endorsing Texas Attorney General Ken Paxton, supercharging his effort to oust incumbent Senator John Cornyn in a Republican primary runoff. The Director General of the World Health Organization is openly worried over the scale and speed of an outbreak of a rare type of Ebola in eastern Congo. Authorities report a sharp increase in suspected deaths to at least 134 and more than 500 suspected cases. This is AP News. Billie Jean King finally got her college degree.
8: It is a privilege for me to be here as a member of your graduating class. Yeah, baby! Only 61 years!
9: The 82-year-old legendary tennis icon received her bachelor's in history from Cal State, Los Angeles, walking across the stage in hot pink glasses and royal blue sneakers with about 6,000 others in the class of 2026. Billie Jean King told the crowd things were different when she was enrolled in the 60s, saying she didn't have a scholarship like many of the male student athletes. She dedicated much of her life to inclusion and equality.
8: We can never understand inclusion unless we've been excluded.
9: King was once ranked number one in the world. She helped establish the current Women's Pro Tour while pushing for expanded prize money and opportunities for women. I'm Marcela Sanchez.
2: I'm Ed Donahue, AP News.
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1: Welcome to the third hour of our program. 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And as I mentioned, it's called the Hake, H-A-A-K-E, Take, which you can find over on Substack. And Sabrina, welcome to the program. 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
2: Thanks. Always great to be here.
1: It's great having you with us. I was astonished, impressed, blown away by your article, Fox News Isn't Engaging in Protected Political Speech, It's Engaging in Consumer Fraud. Please explain.
2: Okay. Well, you know, I'm fairly obsessed with the fairness doctrine and getting us back to something like that. But so every time a poll comes out, people, my readers, your readers, a lot of people comment not on Trump's low approval rating, but how in the heck do 38% of the country still support him?
1: Yeah.
2: How do they not realize what's really going on? Do they not know what he's doing to NATO, what he's done to your pocketbook? How can they not understand what's happening? And that 38% of support that he still has correlates exactly with the percentage of people who watch Fox News, 38%. And they don't diversify their intake. Unlike other media consumers, Fox News viewers consume Fox News exclusively. And I don't mean to pick on Fox, but they are the biggest offender here. There are others that are similar. The left is not immune. The point is that Fox, on a daily, hourly basis, engages in pro-Trump propaganda. You don't have to spend 5 minutes watching it to figure out that that's true. So I've been a First Amendment lawyer for a long time. I've litigated First Amendment cases. Sounds loftier than it is. It's because I've defended a municipality for some years. And I know a little bit about what the First Amendment protects and what it doesn't. False statements under First Amendment law are protected unless they hurt someone. If somebody is profiting from false statement and somebody is being hurt financially from false statements, that usually comes under the fraud exception to the First Amendment protection. So the Supreme Court cases, you know, Citizens United, that dastardly case where they elevated corporate interests over the interests of a common man, reaffirmed that political speech is the most highly protected form of speech in the nation. And it should be. The whole reason for our First Amendment was to protect the free exchange of ideas. However, false statements are, such as they are protectable. But then after the Citizens United case came out, there's a case that came out called the United States versus Alvarez. Alvarez was a character. He went around lying about everything. Alvarez was on some city board. He made public and private statements claiming that he had won the Congressional Medal of Honor. About 2007, I think it was, Congress passed an act that made it illegal, the Stolen Valor Act. And under the Stolen Valor Act, you could be criminally prosecuted for claiming you had medals of honor you did not have. The Alvarez decision struck down that law, and that's the law that I want to talk, that's the holding I want to talk about, because they said, look, if you're just lying, it's just a lie. The best way to counter bad speech is to have more speech. The way you counter untruthful statements is with more truthful statements. But when it's just straight up lying and nobody's benefiting financially from it, that's protected under the First Amendment. There have always been exceptions to free speech. Fraud is one of the oldest ones. Fraud under the common law was illegal. It's never been a protected form of speech. You also can't pull a fire alarm, a smoke alarm, if there's not really a fire. You can't, child pornography, words of incitement. There are several categories of speech that are just speech, but because they have so much potential for causing damage, they are not protected under the First Amendment. And commercial fraud is a big one. So when you look at the holding of Alvarez, where the Supreme Court said, look, it's just a lie unless someone's profiting on one side and somebody's hurt on the other side, then it's just a lie and it's not protected. But if someone is gaining financially from that false speech and someone else is being harmed from that false speech, that is fraud. And as I listen to Fox News and watch Fox News, I try not to do a lot of it, but What they are doing is pure Trump propaganda. Once in a while, they'll inject some fact of, or they'll have Pete Buttigieg on their program. But by and large, it's about 95% pro-Trump propaganda. And, of course, they are doing this for the benefit of their viewers. In the Dominion case, where Dominion sued them for false statements, for falsely claiming that the 2020 election was stolen, which, of course, it wasn't, Fox operatives admitted under oath that they lied for profit. Murdoch admitted it. Fox Dominion lawyers got their hands on text messages from some of the talking heads. And like Tucker Carlson, Gene Perino, a lot of the people that claimed on air that the election had been stolen, were exchanging text messages with each other, making fun of those

0: rather than First Amendment protected political speech. Who would have standing, and what would be the request? What sort of relief would you be demanding or asking for?
1: Right. Okay. So two things. First of all, I'm more interested in legislation that returns us to the Fairness Doctrine. The Fairness Doctrine was not a law. It was a policy that the FCC adopted in 1949. And we were a better country under that. The Fairness Doctrine was a policy under which if you give one side of the news, you have to give another side.
0: Well, that was the equal time rule. That was not the Fairness Doctrine. Yeah.
1: I'm arguing for the same principles, the equal time and fairness. Give both sides of perspective if you're giving an opinion. And England has gone further into that requirement. They now require, Ofcom requires due impartiality and fairness in the news, and they now apply that to news programs on the internet. Mm-hmm. So it's Fox, CNN, et cetera. Those are all going to be regulated under the new law, the media law of 2024, that they're still rolling out the procedures for. But and there's a threshold. If it's under 500,000 people, I think that's the metric. They don't monitor you. But if it's over that, different rules apply to the bigger platforms that you are. If you take the litigation approach, I've done class action work as well. I see this is a right for a class action because so much of the country has been hurt. 38% of the country has no idea what's really going on. I looked at how they handled the slush fund. My article talks about how the Trump-Pope issue was handled in Fox versus everywhere else. Other media, the BBC, et cetera, talked about how insane it was for the leader of the United States to go after the spiritual leader of 1.4 billion people. But Fox News didn't spin it that way. Fox News spun it as completely accurate. They attacked the Pope. They said he didn't know what he was talking about. And they kept putting one talking head on after the other, disputing the Pope instead of putting both sides on and saying, look, the Pope, this is what the Catholics have always said. Don't go to war. I mean, this is not new. So I'm saying we need to return to that doctrine. If England can do it, we can do it. But if you want to talk about litigation, I also think that litigation is appropriate. I see a class action, not just on behalf of Fox viewers, but they would be the first people to bring this suit because 38% of them don't know what's going on. Back to the slush fund this morning. I looked at how Fox was spinning this $1.8 billion that Trump now basically robbed the till. And he's given himself discretion over this $1.8 billion where he's going to be doling out to people who break the law on his behalf, probably the J6.
0: And perhaps to himself and his family as well.
1: Oh, no doubt. I mean, he's lining his pockets. He's got something like $6 billion now. Mm-hmm. And 10 years ago, he was paying zero in income tax because he claimed he didn't have any income. Right. So I looked at how Fox was presenting that this morning, and they presented it as basically justified because of the warfare that he endured, the warfare that J6 rioters endured. These are people who beat the hell out of police officers.
0: Right, killed four of them.
1: Oh, my God. I mean, he's going to use this money to reward them because he's setting up.
0: Sabrina, I'm down to a minute and a half here before we get our break. I can't control. So are you going to initiate a lawsuit like this? Do you know somebody who could? I would love to support it, sign on to it.
1: The Roberts Court has ruled that women are state property and they've disenfranchised black voters. This is not the court to do it in. Court reform has to come first. We won't have control of the whole government until 2029. I want to get this legislation going now to get support for it. So I'm trying to sending this notice out to as many elected officials as possible. Your viewers can go to democracy.io and send a letter to any elected representative in Congress, Senate and Congress. You can put in a link to my Substack on the Fox is my latest Substack, and say, look, we need to start talking about requiring accuracy in the news because our country is going to stay divided until we fix it. So that's the first step. Let's get the legislation going. The litigation needs to wait until court reform. I have no delusions what this court will do. This is the most partisan activist court I've ever practiced, and I've been in practice for 30 years. I don't think we've ever seen a court like this. So no, this is not the court to do this in, but we have to reform this court or we're not going to get anywhere. This court is out of control. What they just did with the Voting Rights Act, I mean, that's another topic. Court reform is another topic. But no, I'm talking about legislation get the legislation going. And when this gets in front of the Supreme Court in 4 or 5 years, hopefully we'll have a balanced court at that point.
0: Yeah. Right now, John Roberts is clearly the heir to Roger Taney.
1: Oh, my God.
0: It's mind-boggling. He's no... He's no John Marshall.

0: It's
1: people are going to stop respecting it altogether.
0: There you go. Sabrina Haake is the author of The Haake Take on Substack, H-A-A-K-E. SabrinaHaake.substack.com is the website. Or you can just go over to Substack and just plug in Haake Take. Or just H-A-A-K-E, you'll probably get it. Sabrina, thanks so much for dropping by. It's always great talking with you. Great, great suggestion. 18 minutes past the hour.
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0: This is the place where we dare to ask, is Walmart a person? And we dare to say, nah, the right-wingers on the court lied about that one, too.

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18: 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That's the difference between a bully or a parasite and a true leader. 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We can get there together, and we can prosper together, and here's how to start. 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
18: Welcome back. 24 minutes past the hour. Seriously, are we looking at this again? Should the church be running our government? Pastor Lorenzo Sewell, the man who gave a benediction at Trump's second inauguration, went on right-wing media this weekend and said the quiet part out loud. He declared, Jesus was a politician. Yeah, right. Oh, God. He said the founders believed the church should lead the state and the separation of church and state should end. And by the way, this wasn't some fringe voice. This was the guy that Trump put on the inauguration stage, speaking at an event where Vance and Rubio and Speaker Mike Johnson also appeared. I mean, the whole American experiment was built on keeping any one religion from running the government. When people that close to power say the church should lead the state, they're not describing America. They're describing a theocracy. This is how the government works in Iran. You have a religion running the state. I don't know how else to describe this. I mean, we saw this, you know, I there's a poem, When the Women Came from Dover by, as I recall, Longfellow, back in the day. And it's the story of these three women who defied a local preacher up in southern New Hampshire. And they were condemned by the state for defying the preacher and stripped naked to the waist and tied to the back of a cart, a horse cart, and dragged through the snow in the winter from city to city, each time being whipped. I mean, this is what happens when religion runs the state. This was in the 1600s. This were late 1600s, early 1700s. This was around the time when young Ben Franklin, who was born in the early 1700s, when young Ben Franklin decided, screw this, and left Massachusetts for Philadelphia because he did not want to live in a state that was controlled by religion. Massachusetts was being run as a theocracy by the Puritans. And Franklin was like, I'm out of here. The founders saw this. They lived through it. They knew what it was like, and that's why they wrote into the Constitution that there shall be no religious test for office, and there shall be no, and the First Amendment, that government shall not promote religion and it shall not fight religion. It's neutral. Whether you're religious or not, whether you're atheist or not, whether you're agnostic or not, whether you as Thomas Jefferson said, it does me no harm whether my neighbor worships one god or 20. It neither picks my pocket nor harms my something, breaks my leg, as I recall. I mean, it's true. 27 minutes past the hour. We'll be right back with your calls.
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4: From the Weatherology Weather Center, I'm meteorologist Jennifer Wojcicki. A few spotty showers and thunderstorms at times here this afternoon, with mostly cloudy skies, a high into the upper 70s. Breezy southwest winds of 15 to 20 miles per hour, gusting as high as 30. And then for tonight, we'll have partly cloudy skies, developing a low near 50. Wednesday, mostly sunny, high 58 degrees. Thursday, we'll see sunshine, a high of 63. That's your latest Chicago weather update. Currently, it's 79.
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0: 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One of the most important features of the American experiment is often overlooked. This nation began as a rebellion against monarchy and the doctrine of divine right. And the founders codified that by creating a secular constitution. No religious test, no state religion, and a clear separation between church and state. They understood the dangers of combining religion and government and designed a system to prevent it. But that system requires ongoing attention. Recent events have highlighted how that boundary can be tested, how religion and government can begin to intersect in ways that raise constitutional concerns. And those intersections don't remain isolated. They influence policy, rights, and the broader direction of our country. 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Welcome back. 35 minutes past the hour. What's on your mind today? Wayne. Hey, Wayne, where are you driving your truck today?
1: Just outside of Atlanta.
0: Okay. My old stomping grounds.
1: Yeah. Yeah. I just have a quick question for you. I wish I could have asked your person that you had on earlier. She would have been awesome for this. But why have I not heard anything? Because, see, I was under the impression, you know, when I watched, you know, Bill the Bill on Capitol Hill and all that, you know, Schoolhouse Rock when I was a kid.
0: Yeah.
1: All those things, didn't they keep telling me that that the executive branch was in charge of enforcing the law and the Congress is in charge of making the laws and the Supreme Court was in charge of interpreting those laws? Am I right on that, or did I get something mixed up there?
0: That's what I remember, Wayne.
1: I mean, that's what I remember, too. But how is it that now, you know, Congress says that flies get to fly because they got wings, and that ants can't because they don't have wings? But then the Supreme Court's going to come in and tell us that, well, flies don't really have wings. It's all a myth. There's not really any wings. Because is that not exactly what they're trying to do whenever they're going to change our laws?
0: It does seem that way, Wayne.
1: If the president does something against the law, we have regress, right?
0: Theoretically.
1: We can redress it to the, Congress can redress it, they can impeach, and they can remove, correct?
0: Correct.
1: Okay, we can do the same thing for anybody that's a member of Congress as well.
0: That's right.
1: Why do we not have that same ability with the Supreme Court in the same manner?
0: They can be impeached.
1: But for that,
0: the one time it was tried was against a guy named Samuel Chase in the early 1800s, the first decade of the 1800s, who was a drunk and a very mean man and kind of universally hated. And he was actually impeached by the House, but when it got to the Senate, they did not convict him. They did not remove him. And to the best of my knowledge, he's the only Supreme Court justice who's been impeached. But I think that Clarence Thomas,
1: is valid, though? Is that not valid, though, Tom?
0: No, it is. Congress could impeach Clarence Thomas. Arguably, they could impeach John Roberts and Sam Alito, too, although I think that the grounds would be a lot shakier. But with Clarence Thomas, it's clear that this man has committed crimes.
1: Well, how would we go forth? How do we get that? Because I thought about that, and I'm going through and I'm reading the Constitution. I do it once a week. I've told you this before. Why I'm going through here? Why am I reading this? And I can't find anything that says anything that they have the power to just say, okay, well, we don't believe that that's in use anymore. We're just going to change the law. There's nothing in the Constitution that says they can do that. But yet, I've heard nobody saying anything about that.
0: No,
1: on either side saying anything.
0: Right. Where you will find that is in 1815 in a decision called Marbury versus Madison, where John Marshall, the Chief Justice of the U.S. Supreme Court, ruled that somebody has to say what the law is. That's a verbatim quote. And what he meant was that the Supreme Court is the one who is the ultimate arbiter of the meaning of law, particularly when it's ambiguous, but sometimes even when it's not. So the Supreme Court gets to make these decisions. And that decision has stood ever since. I mean, nobody has ever seriously challenged Marbury.
1: That was literally a part of the law that was put in, and it's not just a part of the law. That's an amendment. That's a part of the Constitution. How are they going to come in and say, well, that part of these lines in the Constitution no longer hold? You know, I've got every single black, non-white, ethnic, gay, I don't care what minority it is, it'll tell you that we still have racism, we still have that these things all still apply, but, you know, their lived experience says otherwise, but yet the Supreme Court says it doesn't happen anymore.
2: Yeah.
1: And we're supposed to live with that and be okay with it. I've got a problem with that.
2: I do too.
1: Thank you very much, Tom. And you have a blessed day.
2: Thank you, Wayne. I appreciate it. And it's good to hear from you. And you've identified a very real problem. Kevin in Clearwater, Florida. Hey, Kevin, what's on your mind today?
3: Tom, good to talk to you again.
2: Thank you.
3: Called for one reason. Called on Anything Goes Friday, but I didn't get on. And you always close your show with saying, you know, you're it.
2: Mm-hmm.
3: You know, get involved. Last Thursday, I qualified for the Clearwater City Council election.
2: Hey, good on you.
3: I've never run for politics in my 67 years. We've talked a few times over the years, I think going back to Catherine Harris.
2: Mm-hmm.
3: but I've always been aware. I've always been peripherally involved. I am chairman of the Clearwater Citizens Marine Advisory Board for my many years in the boat business.
2: Mm-hmm.
3: But I've also been a business owner and built three different businesses in my 33 years here in Pinellas County. And I felt it was time to step up. The same people that bought three seats 2 years ago are out to buy the other two and have a 5-0 vote on everything they want to do, which is to close golf courses and build private recreation areas, which is to pollute our streams with the microplastics from them. And I could go on, but
2: this
3: I won't.
2: This is your local billionaires? Is that the deal, Kevin?
3: Well, millionaires, the father-in-law of one of the people running for seat four, fortunately I'm seat five.
2: Mm-hmm.
3: Her husband is on the county council. It was gifted to him by Ron DeSantis. That little 2020 change of the rules, and that if your district changes by this much in redistricting, you have to run no matter where you are in your term, and took someone who had said she was going to retire but was only 2 years in and told her that she had to run again, which means as this guy retired or was termed out in the House of Representatives, he walked right into no one running against him because of the power of the family.
2: Right.
3: His father being the former president of the Senate and would have been our governor if they hadn't.
2: So I get all this, Kevin, and good on you for running for public office. What's the point you wanted to make? Or did you want to let people know about your candidacy and put out a website or something?
3: No, the point was more to thank you because every time you say tag, you're it. I believe somebody out there actually acts on.
2: It's happened a lot. A lot of people have called in over the years.
3: It's happened again, and I thank you.
2: I'm glad to hear that.
3: I could make lots of points on things going on here in Clearwater, but they're moot to you.
2: Yeah.
3: It is just simply a matter of people like you inspired me to, in my 67 years, finally step into a...
2: Is there a website if people want to support your candidacy, or is it so local that you don't do that?
3: Kevin for Clearwater on Facebook, and... Kevin R.T. 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
2: Wow. Okay. Well, I wish you the very best, Kevin. And this is for the November election?
3: There's an August primary.
2: Mm-hmm.
3: Mine, unfortunately, has three people. I need 50% to pull it off because of somebody who qualified very late.
2: Right.
3: Or winner takes all in November. Hopefully I can convince enough people that just so you know, one of my opponents is the 26-year-old assistant to Representative Paulina Luna.
2: Oh, geez.
3: Who has been groomed. and already has $40,000 in the bank by these same powers that be. And I have $4,000, $5,000 in the bank, four of it being mine. So,
2: well, I wish you the very best, Kevin.
3: Climb, but as you can see, I don't take scuff, and I'm going to win this election in August.
2: Yeah. Well, I hope so. And give us a shout after the election and let us know how you did. Okay.
3: I'll invite you to the party.
2: Okay. And any lessons learned too? I'd love to hear that.
3: Thanks.
2: Kevin, I wish you
3: the very
2: best. Good luck. We'll be back with more of your calls in just a moment. It's 44 and a half minutes past the hour here on the Tom Hartman Program. The place where despair is not an option. Get active, like Kevin did.
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2: Helping you win the water cooler wars. I'll be right back with more of your calls.

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0: Hey, thanks so much for sharing our program and for reaching out to our stations and sponsors and letting them know that you're listening. 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Welcome back. 10 minutes before the hour. Picking up your calls here. Cece in Northbrook, Illinois. Hey, Cece, what's up?
1: Well, Tom, I love your show.
0: Thank you.
1: Your guest there, Sabrina Hogg, I had to, how do you pronounce her name? The lawyer that you had on earlier.
0: Hake. Yeah.
1: Oh, she was outstanding. I had to go to Substack and subscribe to her. And if she does another show like that, I'm going to be a paid subscriber. That was.
0: She is good.
1: She's thinking ahead. She's playing chess. Yeah, and that's what Democrats need more of. Play chess. Play the long game.
0: Agreed.
1: And kudos to you for having her on and being aware of that, of her, her plight. Back to the last week, Tom, you encouraged me, you had me fired up. I was to call Roger on this bill to defend Taiwan Act. Mm-hmm. And as I was doing so, I thought, well, I might need to look it up and see what it is before I start endorsing it. Mm-hmm. And I did, and it was just a pretty general bill, but and it's been out since about a year now, mm-hmm. 25, the one that I looked at. And so I also thought I wanted to encourage people that I didn't think I was going to call my senator too, but after I looked at it, this is in the House of Representatives, haven't even gotten out of committee, looks like.
0: Yeah.
1: So I might just want to stick with my representative who wasn't on the list. It was only 26 people that co-sponsored it. Mm-hmm. So, but the lesson is I just stuck with that my representative, and that bill has been there for a year.
0: Yeah, it's a good start.
1: And another point, Tom, just so that people will know, maybe be more, we need to be more precise in what we do. On your rant today, it was right on point. Let me correct this and say the Democrats do need to figure it out, and that I like the shadow committee thing, mm-hmm. but I'm in disagreement that I don't think they will get the publicity that they need on it, but it shouldn't be about publicity. This should be about having action items that are, when we get back in power, they're ready to go.
0: Yeah.
1: You got the people in place. You got the plan in place. Everything is ready to go. So we don't get the media coverage that the Republicans will get, but we don't really need it at this point. You know what I mean, Tom?
0: Mm-hmm. Yeah, yeah, I get it. I do think, though, that if they did it right, that they could get a lot of media coverage. You know, this is the old joke, dog bites man is not a news story. Man bites dog is a news story. Democrats bite Trump. That's a news story.
1: Okay. I don't know if they're playing possum or if they have some type of secret. The Democrats, we just got a weak team. We just have to deal with a weak team. And you know, we can't be too hard on them. I understand we got conflicts with the PAC money and all that stuff, like the lady called earlier.
0: Yeah.
1: But that doesn't necessarily mean they're corrupt. That's just the way. Don't hate the player, hate the game. That's just the way the game is played now.
0: It's a good way of putting
1: it, CC. Sorry.
0: Yeah, I get it. And I broadly agree. I mean, I'd like to see... I'd like to see all Democrats refuse any AIPAC money or any corporate PAC money, but you know,
1: they wouldn't get any publicity.
0: As you point out, this is the rules of the game that the Supreme Court established. CC, great hearing from you. Thank you so much for the call.
1: Thank you.
0: Yeah, good talking to you, Martha in Plymouth, Massachusetts. Hey, Martha, what's on your mind today?
2: Well, what's on my mind? I've been for a long time very distressed about the hijacking of the church. And I think if we had a Christian nation, it, first of all, it wouldn't announce that it's Christian, and everybody would love one another, and we would take care of the poor and take care of the sick.
0: Oh, you mean follow Jesus' teachings? That's not something that Republican Christians do.
2: But they're not Christians.
0: I agree.
2: And I am so tired. I am so tired of people giving Christianity a bad name.
0: Yeah.
2: by pointing to these goofballs who say it's like a very nasty, exclusionary religion. It's not.
0: Yeah. Well, it shouldn't be. I mean, you know, if you are a follower of the teachings of Jesus, you are engaging in a religion that's quite different from what Franklin Graham and J.D. Vance are out there hustling.
2: Exactly. Yeah. I go to the food pantry every week, go to the thrift store every week, work with the homeless.
0: Good on you, Martha.
2: Because I'm a Christian.
0: Yep, exactly. I get it. I like to think of myself as that kind of Christian, too. Martha, thank you. Thank you for making such an important point. Calvin in Grove City, Ohio. Hey, Calvin, you have the last minute. What's up?
3: I'm blessed to talk to you, and I want to say, well, my family, I got three of my grandparents graduated from college in 1800s.
0: Whoa.
3: Actually, 1884 and 1904 and 1905. And of the three, two of them came in 1720 into Virginia and one in Connecticut.
0: Mm-hmm.
3: And what happened was they had...
0: Kevin, I got to ask you to make your point because we're going to hit the end of the show here in just a second.
3: That's the reason why religion is not probated in politics. Oh. So they came over here for religious wars.
0: Yep. Yeah, you're absolutely right.
3: What happened was...
0: We need to keep religion separate from politics. Calvin, you said it very well. Thank you. And congratulations on your family. Hey, thanks so much for being with us today. We'll be back tomorrow, same time, same place. In the meantime, don't forget, democracy is not a spectator sport. It requires all of us. That includes you. So get out there, get active, tag, you're it. You know, like our friend who called in earlier is running for city council. There's so much we can do, and there's so much we have to do. We got a big job ahead of us. So anyhow, have a great afternoon. Be good to yourself and the folks around you. Stay safe. Eat your veggies, get your exercise, and I'll catch up with you.
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0: One of the most important features of the American experiment is often overlooked. This nation began as a rebellion against monarchy and the doctrine of the divine right, and the founders codified it by creating a secular constitution. No religious tests, no state religion, and a clear separation between church and state. 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
8: AP News. I'm Ed Donahue. Acting Attorney General Todd Blanche is defending the Justice Department's nearly $1.8 billion fund to pay people who feel they were political targets. The AP's Sagar Magani is at the White House.
9: In his first congressional hearing since taking over the DOJ last month, Blanche conceded the fund is unusual but not unprecedented, and it will not be limited to only Republicans or people the Biden administration investigated and prosecuted. He's also not ruling out money going to Capital rioters.
10: Anybody in this country is eligible to apply if they believe they are victim of weaponization.
9: Democrats say the fund's an illegal abuse of power.
11: Pure theft of public funds.
9: Maryland's Chris Van Hollen.
11: And rewarding individuals who committed crimes is obscene.
9: Sagar Magani at the White House.
8: President Trump says he held off on striking Iran again because of negotiations toward ending the war.
12: They're begging to make a deal. I hope we don't have to do the war, but we may have to give them another big hit. I'm not sure yet. You'll know very soon.
8: The president said he backed off a plan to attack Iran today. Senate Minority Leader Chuck Schumer says it's hard to believe what the president says.
13: First, he threatens to blow Iran into smithereens. And 6 hours later, he says a peace deal is imminent. We know it's bull. Everyone knows it's bull. But maybe people don't realize the consequences of that bull.
8: President Trump is endorsing Texas Attorney General Ken Paxton, supercharging his effort to oust incumbent Senator John Cornyn in a Republican primary runoff. The director general of the World Health Organization is openly worried over the scale and speed of an outbreak of a rare type of Ebola in eastern Congo. Authorities report a sharp increase in suspected deaths to at least 134 and more than 500 suspected cases. This is AP News. Billie Jean King finally got her college degree.
14: It is a privilege for me to be here as a member of your graduating class. Yeah, baby! Only 61 years!
15: The 82-year-old legendary tennis icon received her bachelor's in history from Cal State Los Angeles, walking across the stage in hot pink glasses and royal blue sneakers with about 6,000 others in the class of 2026. Billie Jean King told the crowd things were different when she was enrolled in the 60s, saying she didn't have a scholarship like many of the male student athletes. She dedicated much of her life to inclusion and equality.
14: We can never understand inclusion unless we've been excluded.
15: King was once ranked number one in the world. She helped establish the current Women's Pro Tour while pushing for expanded prize money and opportunities for women. I'm Marcela Sanchez.
8: I'm Ed Donahue, AP News.
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16: From the Weatherology Weather Center, I'm meteorologist Jennifer Wojcicki. A few spotty showers and thunderstorms at times here this afternoon, with mostly cloudy skies, a high into the upper 70s. Breezy southwest winds of 15 to 20 miles per hour, gusting as high as 30. And then for tonight, we'll have partly cloudy skies, developing a low near 50. Wednesday, mostly sunny, high 58 degrees. Thursday, we'll see sunshine, high of 63. That's your latest Chicago weather update. Currently, it's 79.
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1: ended only Tuesday.

I think it's that last scream, that last yell that really gets me, that really brings us to Tuesday. It is Bad Attitude Tuesday, Tuesday, May 19th. How are you today? I hope you're doing well. We are here to talk about the news of the day. One thing that it's not a big thing, but one thing that I thought that was kind of interesting that happened today. Remember how Donald Trump said a long time ago that he was going to endorse one of the Republican Senate candidates in Texas, and he expected the other candidate to just drop out. And then he went radio silent, no pun intended. And I believe he went radio silent because both of the candidates said, we're not dropping out. And he'd already made that statement. He didn't want to look bad. And also the race was close. So he just was quiet. Shh, very quiet, very, very quiet. Well, most of the polls have shown Ken Paxton losing to the current incumbent senator in Texas, John Cornyn. And so I have no idea what Mr. Paxton and his allies said to Donald Trump, but this appears to be his last move to try to defeat John Cornyn in the Republican primary in Texas. And Trump is endorsing Ken Paxton, who, you know, they really are brothers from another mother. They are both incredibly corrupt. They are amoral. They have no respect for the law. And I'm sure that's who Trump wanted to endorse in the beginning. You know, he doesn't like anybody who's been around for a while, at least not anybody who doesn't kiss the ring on a regular basis. Because remember Senator Cassidy, who voted on one of the impeachments against Trump and ever since then has been trying desperately to get into Trump's good graces yet again? You know, not only voting for everything Trump wants, but also announcing all these different things that he was going to name after Trump. But Trump didn't forget the slight and ran a primary challenger who defeated Senator Cassidy. And he doesn't like, I don't think, John Cornyn any more than he liked Senator Cassidy. John Cornyn is the incumbent that always gives you a leg up. While Ken Paxton has great name recognition, I have to believe that there are a lot of people in Texas who realize what an amoral crook he is. So we'll see, Texas. We'll see whether or not the Texas Republican Party voting in this primary wants to go for the bottom of the barrel, or whether they are willing to continue business as usual with their incumbent senator. And, you know, Donald Trump has kind of taken a risk. Ken Paxton has been trailing in the polls. And you know Donald Trump does not want to endorse a loser. I think Trump is really confident, though, because he's had so many victories lately. You know how he cleaned out the state house in Indiana, virtually 6 out of 7 state house Republicans he primaried and got his candidate to win. Maybe he's feeling invincible. Maybe he's thinking to himself, you know what? If anybody can put Ken Paxton over the top, it's me. I know it's me. I can do this. Only I can do this. We shall see. Going to be very, very interesting. What else is going on? Well, you know, though they are both Democrats, our governor and the mayor of the city of Chicago,
I wouldn't describe their relationship as contentious, though I wouldn't disagree with you if that's how you described it. Let's just say there seems to be a lot of tension. Publicly, they try not to let it spill over, but sometimes it does. One of the things that makes Governor Pritzker upset with Mayor Brandon Johnson, because he's done it now, and Pritzker says he did it when it came for the budget, that Brandon Johnson basically ignores Springfield till the very last second and then sort of steps in and says, well, I want you to do this. You got to do this for me. And, you know, if you really want something done by the state lawmakers, you don't step in at the last minute. You have people in Springfield, people who are lobbying for your idea, people who are explaining your idea, so that when these decisions are made, your idea is one of the ideas that's being considered. Mayor Johnson, every time he's accused of dropping into Springfield at the last minute, says, no, no, no, I didn't do that. No, we have a great relationship with Springfield. We talk to him all the time. But that is not how a lot of Dems in Springfield see it. So the rift between our governor and the mayor of the city of Chicago has broken open yet again over the Bears. Governor Pritzker has been working in Springfield because he wants to keep the Bears in Illinois. And he has said that looking at all of the different items, all the different ramifications of this deal, he believes that the Bears' choice is between Indiana and Arlington Heights, that what the Bears want for the city of Chicago is just not tenable without a lot of money from the state, and a lot of money from the state isn't going that way. So in Springfield, they're very close to working out a deal to keep the Bears in Illinois, and all of a sudden, apparently, Mayor Johnson, as you know, spoke publicly last week or so about, hey, we still want to keep the Bears in Chicago, and we think we can do it. Governor Pritzker said, you know, it's one thing to say you think you can do it. It's another thing to have a plan. And Mayor Johnson says, I've got a plan. Okie dokie. According to Axios Chicago, Mayor Johnson's plan is for the state of Illinois, Springfield, to give him control of the Illinois Sports Facility Authority. That's one of the many things that agency does, is finance public stadiums. That would give Chicago a lot more power over how public money is spent. But Axios Chicago reporting, it is unlikely that lawmakers would surrender that authority. Even if he, this is my addendum, even if he asks nicely, oh, please give us this thing, that this power that you've already had, because we think that we can use this power to provide enough public funds that the Bears will stay in.

He doesn't send people to do the work week to week, that he sort of parachutes in at the last minute when there's something he wants. But the idea that we can keep the Bears in Chicago if only the state gives us control of this governing body. I mean, come on. Seriously? I don't understand how that becomes a plan. Oh, yeah, you don't want public money to keep the Bears in Chicago? Well, then give us control of the public money. How about that? How about that? I don't think so, Mayor. So, Governor Pritzker is a little ticked off because he's afraid that what Brandon Johnson, all this public stuff he's doing, is going to jeopardize what lawmakers have so very carefully negotiated, which, according to Governor Pritzker, is a way to keep the Bears in Illinois. Governor Pritzker believing that the idea of the Bears in Chicago, that that ship has sailed. And if you really get into the nitty-gritty, I mean, we still owe hundreds, some $400-plus million. We haven't paid off the last revamp of Soldier Field. We haven't paid it off yet. And the only way the Bears are going to stay, they want a lot of, they want like a dome. They want it updated. They want new stuff. And they don't want to pay for it. So, here we go. Interesting, huh? It looks like if I had to bet right now, despite all the statements and the hopes of Brandon Johnson, I think that Arlington Heights is where the Bears are going to end up. And it's going to be, I think, a purely economic decision. Indiana, come on. You know, Indiana probably wouldn't go to the extent that the Bears would require them to. Not that football teams can't move cities. We've seen it over and over again. But that would take a monstrous commitment from the state of Indiana. And with the way things are right now, I don't really see that happening. Also, back when Arlington Heights was first in the news as a possible site after taking over the old racetrack, the numbers are staggering. Now, it's going to take a while to build everything out. It's not going to happen overnight. But in the next probably decade or less, the Bears don't just want a state-of-the-art stadium. They want to use all the land and create an entertainment district. Once everything is done, the Bears stand to profit billions with a B, billions of dollars from all of that. One of the big sticking blocks, one of the things that sort of soured, at least temporarily soured the Bears on Arlington Heights, was because Arlington Heights is looking at this deal and they're saying, you know, the reason we want you here is because we want a big organization that's going to help us with, say, our tax burden, you know, like the reason why Rahm Emanuel was trying to get so many businesses to go to downtown Chicago, the tax base. And the Bears were saying, well, yeah, but, you know, you get us. And so don't expect us, you know, like we want the sweetheart deal as far as, you know, you're going to pay for the roads and the other infrastructure. We're going to get a discount on our property taxes that is going to last for years, if not in perpetuity. And Arlington Heights sat back and was like, you know what? This isn't the good deal we thought it was. What's the point of going to the trouble of getting the Bears in Arlington Heights if you are not going to increase your tax base? So, that's where we stand. I think the Bears have decided

0: that they can come to a deal with some help from the state to make the Arlington Heights deal work. But I will tell you, there is reporting about this in the Daily Herald that said a lot of mayors, mayor of Palatine, mayor of Rolling Meadows, mayor of Schaumburg, they've told officials in the state of Illinois that they want to be a part of the discussions about what infrastructure upgrades would be required to have the Bears in Arlington Heights. They want to see a traffic study. That was one of the things that I first thought of. Oh, my God, if the Bears are in Arlington Heights, can you imagine what a mess the Eden's going to be on game days? Ah! So there are questions about how this is going to work and who's going to give and where things are going to wrap up. It is, it's moving forward. Governor Pritzker thinks that he's got a pretty strong argument for Arlington Heights. So far, the Bears seem okay with that. So we will see how it progresses. But right now, Brandon Johnson and J.B. Pritzker are a little ticked off with one another. Let's get back to politics, shall we? You know, there's nothing we can do about the Bears. They stay, they go. They will do what is best for them because they are, yes, they're a football team and they're associated with Chicago, but they're a business. They will go where it makes the most sense for them to be. Okay. Let's go back to politics, as she said a moment ago, and then she interrupted herself. Lots of things going on. The cable news shows have been alive with discussions about what's going on. One of the things that is still bothering me, and I think is just staggering, is this slush fund. $1.7 billion slush fund that apparently the IRS has agreed to pay because, you know, Trump was suing them for $10 billion. And Trump is in charge of the DOJ and in charge of the IRS and in charge of all this. So he announced that he's withdrawing his lawsuit because they're going to give him, although IRS has agreed to a $1.7 billion slush fund. And one of the political experts that I follow read the fine print, and he said, if I'm reading this right, there is literally going to be no oversight for this money, no congressional oversight. There will be no legal oversight of this. There are no guardrails put up in place for how this money will or won't be spent. So, you know, will Trump use it to reward his January 6th rioters? He might. He might. He also might decide that he's a victim, too. And decide that, maybe a billion of it, maybe a billion and a half, I should keep because no one was more of a victim than me. Ed Markey was on MS Now with Anna Cabrera, and he was talking about this slush fund. Ed Markey is the senator from the Democratic senator from Massachusetts. Listen to what he had to say.
1: I know some House Democrats have filed an amicus brief to try to block this fund. Any similar plans among senators? And are you hearing from any GOP colleagues who share your concern?
2: Well, as we know, the Republican Party in general is in a witness protection program. They say the right things, but ultimately when they have to step up and take action, they do not. It's just invasion of the body snatchers. They look like the same people, but when it takes the courage to stand up, they do not actually stand up and fight for the American people when Trump is engaging in his corrupt practices. So this is a defining moment for the Republican Party. It's corruption on stilts. And it is imperative for them to say something, to do something, but I don't expect any action from them.
0: I like that. They're pod people. I never watched all of Invasion of the Body Snatchers because it is just too scary. But that, they're pod people, of course. You can't listen to what they say because what they say is programmed by the hive mind. That's the clearest explanation I've seen so far for why Republicans, I mean, they've, this is corruption like I've never seen in my life. Yes, we know Donald Trump and his family are using insider information to make money off of stocks. You know, they're probably one of them is one of the ones who's making money off the what they call the prediction markets. Oh, let's see. I predict that, we're going to go to war with Iran. Oh, my goodness. Look at that. In 15 minutes, it was announced. The corruption is so bold and blatant. His kids getting involved in a drone company. That's interesting. I didn't realize they were engineers or had military experience. But this is Donald Trump suing an agency he has control over and then deciding that that agency has agreed to give him just under $2 billion. And the only person, the only agency that could really step in is the DOJ. But Donald Trump runs the DOJ. Todd Blanche, who's now the interim head of the Department of Justice. I've said this before. Todd Blanche makes Pam Bondi look like a legal scholar. So there you have it. There you have it. There is, I think, do we have time for this? Yes, I think we have time. There is a Democratic representative from Tennessee who has just decided to retire. Oh, you know, it's not a great time to be in the House of Representatives. So Steve Cohen, who's the Democrat from Tennessee, has announced his retirement. He announced it last week, after the Supreme Court came out with their most recent decision, you know, the Supreme Court. Yeah, let's promote any and all of Donald Trump's corruption. Let's get rid of the Voting Rights Act. Let's see if we can get this country back to the 1950s. And he decided he was just tired of it. He was on MS Now with Chris Jansing today. And this is what Representative Steve Cohen had to say.
3: At least for the time, is looking at retirement, but drawing on the 20 years of what you've done as a member of Congress. What's your message to Democrats now? What message would you send to your party, maybe even about how they can fight back?
4: Well, we have to fight back with massive registrations, getting people to register to vote and voter registration programs, and getting young people more involved in politics. So when they're young, as I was, I went to the county party and worked for Lyndon Johnson in 1964. And I worked for John Kennedy. It was at the headquarters and stuffed envelopes or something. They used to have envelope stuffing. Now everything's done mail order houses. But you need to get young people involved early and have them stay involved. And you have to change some of the processes. Maybe to make it, you might need, eventually you need to expand the court. 13 members. What the court's done is terrible, and John Roberts has destroyed the people's respect for the Supreme Court. I thought John Roberts was going to be concerned about the integrity and the institutional respect it has. That's what he said he was going to do. But when he assigned this case to Alito to write the opinion, and when he gave it to him to do and to release it in April, late April, rather than in June, which most decisions are released, this was right after Virginia's redistricting. It's so obviously political. And if it's not political, let's just say it's not political on their attempt, they should have known it would be interpreted as political, and John Roberts failed by letting it go out at that time. So it was either intentionally political or it was malfeasance on his part not to know that it would be seen that way, and he's hurt the reputation of the court. That's unfortunate. And you're right. I've had an unbelievable outpouring of support from constituents, people I've helped over the years, interns I've given jobs to, staff members writing long missives about what they learned and the appreciation, people from that I've gotten appointments for federal positions, whether TVA or even judges and judges' families. It's been gratifying, but it's been kind of like watching my political funeral.
0: Oh, boy. We are going to take a break and get to your calls and get to your texts right after this. 773-763-9278. We'll be back in a minute.
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11: 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Driven by a desire for flexibility and accelerated by AI and digital tools, women are increasingly leading in e-commerce, wellness, and service-based sectors, with a major trend towards solo, high-impact, and home-based businesses designed for a work-life balance. Women entrepreneurs are heavily utilizing AI and e-commerce tools to streamline operations and reduce cost. 68% of women entrepreneurs have cited a work-life balance as a primary motivator to becoming a business owner, driving the demand for virtual assistants, digital marketing, consulting, and online coaches. Now, despite the growth, there is a push for better banking support and policy with a focus on addressing the $3 trillion opportunity for women and minority-owned business acquisitions. 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
13: From the Weatherology Weather Center, I'm meteorologist Jennifer Wojcicki. A few spotty showers and thunderstorms at times here this afternoon, with mostly cloudy skies, a high into the upper 70s. Breezy southwest winds at 15 to 20 miles per hour, gusting as high as 30. And then for tonight, we'll have partly cloudy skies, developing a low near 50. Wednesday, mostly sunny, high 58 degrees. Thursday, we'll see sunshine, high of 63. That's your latest Chicago weather update. Currently, it's 79.
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0: 773-763-9278. You can call me on that line. You can text me on that line. And I do want to remind you that at 3 o'clock after the news, I'm going to be joined by David Hochberg. So if you have a question that you would like me to ask David on your behalf, feel free to text it in, 773-763-WCPT is an easy way to remember the number. Somebody texted in over the break, if I attack the Capitol now, do you think Trump will use the slush fund to buy me a truth phone? You know, Donald Trump said that he was going to do this line of phones. They were going to be gold. And apparently $60 million worth of phones were committed to on the part of people who wanted to buy their gold Trump phone. And then there was an announcement recently, you know what? We're not sure if we're going to make them or not. But if you read the fine print for the sale, it says in fine print, you know, may or may not get made, but basically, either way, we keep your money. So there's a $60 million payday for Donald Trump for a phone that will very, very likely never see the light of day. Hi, Joan. Please don't take sides on the new stadium. The Bears belong to Chicago. I support Mayor Johnson. Hey, I don't care. I'm just looking at it from an economic point of view. And staying in Chicago doesn't make economic sense for the Bears. They would stay in Chicago, absolutely, if there was all this update and all this rehab and all this stuff and new infrastructure, all this stuff that they want. But the city of Chicago doesn't have money for it. And the state of Illinois has decided that, you know, other football teams are able to build stadiums without any public money. Maybe the Bears could too, especially since, like I said, once this entertainment center is created, they stand to make money hand over fist. If the Bears want to stay in Chicago and they're willing to sign another deal to stay at Soldier Field and everything stays the same, I'm fine with that. I don't care one way or the other. I just don't think that they're going to look at that possibility and say, you know, this will be a real moneymaker. Woohoo! Somebody else texted in, tell Mayor Johnson to lobby the NFL for another team. There has been discussion about Illinois and or Chicago trying to get another team if the Bears move to Indiana. A deal that seems less and less likely all the time. If you look at the front page of the Chicago Tribune today, not that they're taking sides. Chicago Bears proposed stadium site in Hammond would be built on giant slag heap near hazardous waste and also near an oil refinery. So there's that. And I agree with you, you know, they can't go to Indiana and be the Chicago Bears. And if they go to Indiana, we should get another team. There you go. I'm not dissing any of the deals. I just, as a public taxpayer, I do not want 1 cent of my taxes to go to build the Bears a new stadium, especially one that they'll get tax breaks on. And then down the road, they'll make billions of dollars on. I'm sorry. No. Not my tax dollars. I don't know if you feel like your tax dollars fine would be okay with that. Let's go to the phone lines. Ron is on the line from Chicago. Hi, Ron. How are you?
15: Oh, pretty good. Yes. What's to stop Trump from, let's say, filing a lawsuit against the Food and Drug Administration because he got a hamburger that wasn't fresh? I mean, he can go around every month and file a $10 billion lawsuit against somebody.
0: That's an interesting idea, Ron. You always have interesting ideas to share with us.
15: I mean, why stop with just a billion, somewhere a million, and they'll keep going, you know? You ain't got nothing to lose. Who's going to stop you? Just keep...
0: Yeah, I, you know, why stop with the Food and Drug Administration? Let's sue the transportation department.
15: That's right.
0: You know, his Air Force One didn't land as quickly as it should have. I don't know.
15: Yeah. Helicopter too. Anyone. Keep talking. And also, this will tell you a little bit about the Bears. If you want to get a season schedule from, say, the Cubs or Sox, they'll send you as many as you want for free. But if you want to win a season schedule for the Bears, you have to send them $1 in a self-addressed stamped envelope. cheap.
0: So do you have strong feelings about where the Bears should be in the future? Means no strong feelings.
15: No, I want the Giants to be okay, but they should really stay in Chicago. I mean, if it's not Soldier Field, then maybe another location in Chicago.
0: And, you know, if they want to do that, I would support that. I would support that up one side and down the other, as long as they didn't say, well, we're going to stay in Chicago. We've got this new site, and we need tax dollars to build a new stadium. No. The short answer is no.
15: The Bears are a private company. They should pay their share.
0: Yeah, if Sears, I don't know if it's like, or a company that still exists, Neiman Marcus wanted to move their corporate headquarters to downtown Chicago, and they say, you know what? We'll bring our corporate headquarters to downtown Chicago, but you have to build us a new high-rise and then give us 10 years of tax breaks. You would laugh at a deal like that.
15: Right. Yeah. You know, they should pay their share. They're not poor at all.
0: Mm.
15: No. All right. Thank you.
0: Thanks, Ron. Appreciate it. I got this text from Laura. So much like Trump to use taxpayer dollars for his war, his ballroom, anything else he decides he wants. But the Bears want us to pay for their stadium. Yeah, I know. I agree. And, you know, the reason he sued the IRS is because he claimed that they leaked some of his tax information, despite the fact that every president except him has released all their health information and their tax returns. So somebody texted, I got an idea, Joan. Why don't you post all your tax returns on the WCPT website if it's not a big deal? I'm not running for president. And if I were running for president, you would know all about my medical history and you would know all about my tax returns. It is the least you can do for the American people, smart aleck. Let's go back to the phone lines. Let's go to Indiana. Dan's on the line. Hi, Dan. How are you?
16: Oh, hi, John. I just had to speak up about the Bears situation that you brought up.
0: Go ahead.
16: The Bears aren't coming to Indiana.
0: I don't think so either.
16: They never will. I used to work in that area where they are supposedly talking about. It is completely polluted. It stinks. I mean, constant stink from the refineries and the steel mills over there, and it's absolute. And it's the ground is actually contaminated. There is no way that would happen. This was all a bargaining chip, and they will, I would think, be in Arlington Heights. Because there's no way that they would build a stadium there. People won't come to it. I mean, there'd be a few, I suppose, but it would be a massive mistake, and they know it.
0: Yeah, and who you think the Bears would build a stadium on contaminated ground, and especially if there's still an odor in the air? I don't see that happening. I think they would
16: Indiana
0: be laughed
16: would
0: out
16: let
0: of the
16: them
0: league.
16: Do it. Yeah, Indiana would let them do it because we have no rules anymore. So it doesn't make any difference. But, yeah, it would be absolutely ridiculous. It's all a bargaining chip, and they want a Super Bowl. And the only way you get a Super Bowl is with a dome living in this part of the country.
0: Exactly.
16: And all of that would be billions, and it's not going to happen on polluted ground over there where they're talking about it. It's a joke. And my thought would be, yes, Arlington Heights is where they're going to go, whatever it costs, one way or the other, because seems... they aren't going to settle for it again at Soldier Field. Like you said, still owe $400 million.
0: Yep.
16: That would be another billion to probably renovate and put a dome on it. It's not going to happen. So,
0: it doesn't seem like it makes economic sense, especially since the governor is very firm that our tax dollars, you know, they might support some infrastructure, but they're not going to build a new stadium, you know, not a stadium that the Bears are going to profit from.
16: No, not in Indiana, I can tell you that.
0: Yeah.
16: But Arlington, probably. Yeah. I mean, it'll take many years, but we'll see. But they do want, the end result is they want a Super Bowl. And the only way you get a Super Bowl is with a dome.
0: Yep,
16: that's
0: I agree.
16: So, it won't be in Indiana, I promise you that.
0: Thank you, Dan. Thanks for
16: your take, John,
0: on that. Appreciate hearing from somebody in Indiana. I want to share another text. Apparently, I hit a real sore spot with people with the Bears. Mike the Mailman texted in, I think whatever the Bears want, they should get. Well, that is as long as they are paying for it. This is ridiculous. The mayor and governor debating over this? We've got thousands of people who can't afford rent, gas, and food. Fun playtime things are nice, but for God's sakes, we're on the edge of a 1929 depression. Where are these people's priorities? Apparently the Bears, if you're wealthy. Okie dokie. Mike the Mailman feeling very passionate today. Let us go now to Jim, who's on the line from Chicago. Hey, Jim.
17: Hi, Joan. I had the pleasure, several interviews yesterday with a young Doctors Without Borders. He contracted Ebola in 2014 and miraculously was saved. He put 19 hearing days in the hospital. But he said that Musk and his minions cutting U.S. aid is absolutely a disaster. He described, first of all, we're about 2 months behind because of it. We don't know exactly what. And then one of the workers for USAID would do the airport update, you know, let's get everybody looked at the airport. And he was laughed at. He was laughed at by the Trump administration. So my point being how dangerous these people really are. And Joan, seriously, when I was a kid in grammar school, our heroes were like Tom Dooley, the doctor, an altruistic doctor, Albert Schweitzer.
0: Mm-hmm.
17: These were our heroes.
0: Yep.
17: Now we have a lunatic Musk running around who's like a half wit. What he's doing in China with his young son, he looks like he's demented to me. And he's calling up USAID around the world. I mean, what is this? What are we in? We're in some kind of a nightmare here.
0: Yes, exactly what we're in. It is a nightmare.
17: Yeah, it's a nightmare. And think of it, Joan. We have 8 billion people on the planet. And people move faster than they ever moved in the centuries past. So we're going to be on planes with people and so on and so forth. We can't detect the next coming disease. And I've heard people really... worried about this bird flu. But I mean,
0: we got Ebola. Don't forget Ebola. That's back.
17: This gentleman had Ebola. 14, he was 19 days in the hospital. He volunteered to go there with Doctors Without Borders to work with the Ebola people. And he said that this is a different strain. The point is, we have to be on top of this. We can't dismantle the CDC and all this stuff. And you saw it. What was with Bob Kennedy Jr.? He's standing in line when Trump's announcing $1 million for all the rioters and sex fiends and lunatics, and he's going to give $1 million to. And he's sitting there behind him like, hey, what was he doing there, the director of medicine? What the hell was he doing there?
0: That's a very good question.
17: But he's like a belligerent. He's like a belligerent actor toward the United States. And his father was a terrific hero, and he's a belligerent.
0: Mm-hmm.
17: I mean, the whole thing is crazy, Joe. It's just crazy as a bedbug, this stuff. Anyway, dear.
0: Thank you, Jim.
17: It's Tuesday, dear God.
0: I know. It's Tuesday. We got to pace ourselves. We got to get through this whole week. Huh. Thanks for the call. We are going to take a break. We're going to be back with more calls right after.
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0: I want to remind you, after the news at 3 o'clock, we are going to be here with David Hochberg. If you have any questions you want me to ask David Hochberg about mortgages, about rates, about the Fed, about credit scores, any of that, you can text me, 773-763-9278. I mentioned that when I first heard about the Bears going to Arlington Heights, I was worried about what would happen with the Edens. Somebody texted in, Joan, Arlington Heights is closer to the Kennedy and the Jane Addams Tollway. However, you're right about the traffic that will ensue if the Bears move out there. Yeah, let's hope. Let's hope they, you know, they're happy and that we can all still drive on game day. Let's go to Des Plaines. Mitchell is on the line. Hey, Mitchell, thank you so much for the call.
22: Yeah, the whole thing about the Bears saga is that keep this in mind. First of all, in 2025, August last year, the three school districts, they capitulated. They gave a Bears $5 million discount because they're not building in Arlington Heights. That was a freeze till 2027. The Bears as an organization has never paid one penny at Soldier Field for property taxes or when they were playing at Wrigley Field. The arrogance of the Bears is not to pay any property taxes. That's exactly why they leveraged this whole thing in Indiana. A company that's worth $8.9 billion is fleecing, by design, Rolling Meadows, Arlington Heights, and Palatine, and, of course, Cook County. That's to mention the people downstate. And by the way, it's 53. The highway 53 that would be become a, that's why they're basically making all alterations if this goes through. But wow. The bottom line is this. The Bears are so arrogant that they don't want to pay the property taxes. That's why they want property tax certainty. I want property tax certainty. Ask anybody.
0: I want property tax relief. I want a property tax rebate.
22: Right. So you don't have to be the left or the right on this subject because it's a clear shot. The Bears have a temerity not to pay their property taxes. And the fact that they want these sycophants in Arlington Heights to think, oh, it's so great. By the way, three universities did a long-term study on NFL stadiums, and it showed there is zero benefit to having them fund the 100% bill of an NFL stadium to their resident. You know who benefits? The businesses.
0: Yes.
22: Who benefits?
0: Mitchell, I'm going to try to get a couple more calls in. And also, I think you and I, we need to take some deep breaths. But thank you for the call. I appreciate your passion. Look, you know, any company can ask for anything. You know, there's, you know, if I had a company and I wanted to do something, any company is going to try to get the best deal they can. That's makes perfect business sense. But that doesn't mean we have to go along with it. Somebody texted in, you know, New York has two teams, L.A. has two teams. We need a second team. Well, that could be interesting. Let's go to Villa Park, where Frank is on the line. Hi, Frank.
23: Hey,
1: how you doing, Joan? One of my favorite casters in the world. could I just say, I'm sorry, I newscasters, broadcasters, all that stuff. The Bears. I'll say number one, no, absolutely not. We don't do anything for them. They're their own company. Number two, I've been saying this for a long time. Look at what happens when you go to a Bears game. Everybody's enjoying the Bears, right? What happens at the Cubs Park, Sox Field? You have all these people, even when you have Sox and Cubs playing each other. Are there riots? Are people killing each other? No. But you got, let's say that a Democrat and Republican were boxing each other, and there were a bunch of fans there. What do you think could possibly happen then? Because whoever did whatever they did to us with the ideology and the anger, they've won. Everybody goes to work every single day. I'm on the highway right now with millions of people. We all have the same things in common, every one of us. We want to eat. We want to sleep. If we have to work to make money to do it, we do all this stuff. We like to go enjoy this. We like to go enjoy that. The minute politics is brought up, all bets are off because they've got us like circus animals, believing in this and believing in that. But the Bears should not ask for a penny from us. Anybody who thinks they should, you're insane, because I would like the tax thing that the other guy was saying. I'd like property taxes to be paid for forever, too.
0: Yeah, I'm all for that, Frank. I think everybody is. I think we could get behind that. Thank you for the call. Thank you for the points you're making. Somebody texted in that maybe a new Bears stadium should be built in Decatur. I don't know. I don't know why they didn't tell me why they thought Decatur was good, but
2: original
0: that's their suggestion.
2: The
0: what?
2: That's their first home, 1921 or wherever.
0: Leave it to Paul Shavari to know everything there is to know about the Bears. That was their first home in Illinois?
2: Yep. Yeah, and then George Halas. It was like the Staley Company, and they were the Decatur Staleys. And George Halas bought the team for, I think, $100 and moved them to Chicago. For the first year, they were called the Chicago Staleys. But then since they shared Wrigley Field with the Cubs, who were the primary tenant, they decided, well, if they're the Cubs, we're the Bears. And that's how they became the Chicago Bears.
0: Oh, that's so interesting. Thank you for that, Paul. The Staleys, was that a family name?
2: Or? Yeah, it was like the A.E. Staley Company or something
0: like
2: that. Yeah.
0: Okay. Thanks for that. Let's go to Seattle. Our friend Paul is on the line. Paul, do you have strong feelings about the Bears and where they go?
19: Well, I'll say this. This is from the outside looking in. You know, we had the Seattle Sonics threatened us that they were going to leave if we didn't renovate the Seattle Coliseum for them, and everybody said goodbye. And here's what happened. In the meantime, in the Coliseum, which is called Key Arena now, it was old, but it had concerts in it. But in the meantime, Paul Allen decided to build the stadium for the Seahawks, and since Paul Allen from Microsoft, we didn't put in a dime. The people didn't put in a dime into the building that stadium. And since that's been built, the Seahawks have produced 4 Super Bowl teams and won twice. That being last year, the Seahawks were the Super Bowl champions, and also in 2014, but also made appearances in 2006 and 2015. Damn nearly won back-to-back Super Bowl 2014-2015. And then not only that, what happened to the arena is that since the Sonics were gone, we gained an NHL expansion team. And so now the arena has been completely renovated, state-of-the-art, up-to-date, because it was part of the NHL expansion deal. So I'd say Bears, yeah, hey, if you don't like it, don't let the door hit you in the rear, you know? Bye.
0: Well, that's...
19: I mean, when you think about it, Joan, do we build factories for, like, the big three automakers? Those, you know, that's about the, mm-hmm. what we talk about, a factory, something that size.
0: Exactly.
19: We say, oh,
0: if there was a huge corporation that wanted to move to downtown Chicago, would we build them a building? Would we give them tax breaks? You know, we might. There might be some sort of deal struck, but it wouldn't be like, oh, yeah, we'll build you a skyscraper. Yeah, and we'll make sure there's plenty of parking, and that you can be in charge of renting all the little storefronts around it. Yeah, it's a little bit much.
19: Well, I mean, you know, it's among the people that I have just very little feeling for, other than the morbidly rich, but would include professional athletes. I just, you know, I don't know any personally, but I know the where they come from. And I, you know, they come from college athletes, and I knew some of those at Michigan State when I was a student there. And I have to say, you know, I used to work for the Michigan State football. Actually, I worked for Michigan State custodial department and worked at the stadium, was deployed at the stadium, and had to clean up after those pigs every day after practice. And they treated me like crap and, you know, called me boy and stuff like that. They were a bunch of immature high school kids still. And then another thing was that I tutored some of them in math, and one guy, I thought, this guy's going to fail. He's just going to fail. I didn't get it. But somehow, even though I knew that he couldn't do it, he aced the test and passed the class. You know, I'm like,
0: this is amazing.
19: You really, really, you got him all right. Yeah. I doubt it.
0: Paul, there was a sports reporter in Chicago, Jeannie Morris. And I remember she wrote a huge story that was in the Chicago Sun-Times and about why athletes are the way they are, because there had been a bunch of athletes that got into trouble. And she said, look, to be a professional athlete, you have to be so superior from such a young age that by the time you're in basically junior high, people start sucking up to you and making life easier for you because they want you to be on their team or they want you to do this. And her theory was because they were not challenged and weren't held to any standard and everybody was sucking up to them, that basically their maturity locked in at the junior high level and never changed for the rest of their lives. Anyway, we got to get to the news. I'm running late. We will be back with more after this.
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7: The FBI says the teenagers who killed three people at a San Diego mosque met online and shared a broad hatred toward different religions and races. The two later took their own lives. San Diego Police Chief Scott Wall says the security guard who was killed put out the lockdown protocol before he was shot.
8: His actions, without a doubt, delayed, distracted, and ultimately deterred these two individuals from gaining access to the greater areas of the mosque, where as many as 140 kids were within 15 feet of these suspects.
7: The FBI says it's still trying to uncover whether the two shooters in San Diego had broader plans. The AP's Lisa Dwyer reports defense lawyers continue to demand access restrictions in the Charlie Kirk assassination case.
9: Lawyers for Tyler Robinson, the man accused of killing Charlie Kirk, are making their case to bar reporters and the public from parts of a key upcoming hearing scheduled for early July, and to have some evidence sealed after the judge rejected their request to ban news cameras from the courtroom. Defense attorney Richard Novak accused the prosecution of causing bias for potential jurors by speaking to the media outside the courtroom.
10: Massive media interest in this case is not an escape hatch on Rule 3.6. It doesn't matter how much media attention there is. It doesn't matter whether it's accurate or inaccurate, as long as it's not something generated by one of the parties.
9: Prosecutors will be presenting evidence in July to prove the case warrants a trial, including alleged messages from Robinson admitting to the crime. I'm Lisa Dwyer.
7: Stocks are lower at the closing bell on Wall Street. This is AP News. A judge has banned most arrests by federal agents in immigration courts in New York.
11: ICE arrests like this one at an immigration court in Manhattan last year have been under the microscope since President Trump ramped up enforcement. But now a New York judge says federal agents can no longer make arrests without exceptional circumstances in and around three Manhattan buildings where the proceedings occur. The Monday ruling does not apply nationwide, but ends a practice that enabled numerous arrests of individuals showing up for immigration proceedings. However, the federal judge noting agents can still detain individuals away from the courts and can make arrests at immigration courthouses when there are serious threats to public safety. DHS says it will ultimately be vindicated in court. I'm Julie Walker.
7: The government is suing Connecticut over a new state law prohibiting federal agents from wearing masks and requiring them to show identification. I'm Ed Donahue, AP News.
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26: I'm meteorologist Ray Miller in the Weatherology Weather Center. Cloudy skies tonight, a low near 50, with winds out of the northwest at 10 to 20 miles an hour. Wednesday, partly sunny, with a high temperature of 54, and northeast winds at 10 to 20. Thursday, sunshine, with a high temperature around 60, and northeast winds at 10 to 20. Friday, showers are likely, with a high of 61. And for Saturday, cloudy skies, with a high of 69 degrees. That's the latest Chicago weather update. Right now, it's 79.
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0: Joining us to talk about money, mortgages, credit scores, and all that stuff is David Hochberg. Hello, David. How are you?
27: Good, Joan. How are you?
0: I am reasonably well. I'm very much looking forward to this three-day weekend. Do you have any special plans?
27: I am going to go to the Memorial Day parade in Northbrook to honor our veterans.
0: Mm-hmm.
27: And I have a meeting with the local branch of the, I think it's the American Legion here in Northbrook. They're going to install me on their board tomorrow morning at 9:30. So I'm looking forward to that.
0: Cool.
27: Yeah.
0: Very cool.
27: Yeah, pretty cool. Pretty cool.
0: Are you a veteran?
27: I support veteran and first responders, and they like that I support them, and they're trying to get more sunlight on mm-hmm. their organization and the organizations around Chicago. because there's a lot of veterans that turning veterans, especially the younger generation, that does not reach out to these organizations and that help them with their benefits to maximize what is owed to them for serving our country. So they're going to use me and my big mouth on the different stations that I'm on to get the word out and to encourage veterans to reach out to those local organizations to get the maximum amount of benefits that are available to them. And also their surviving spouses, if the spouse survived and their husband or wife was lost in battle, you know, there's a lot of benefits available for them as well. So just trying to get the word out.
0: That's wonderful. And they're lucky to have you, David. And it's wonderful that you're willing to be so generous with your time and expertise. Well done, my friend.
27: Appreciate it.
0: Before we get to any of the viewer texts or questions, I have a question.
27: Yes, ma'am.
0: I listen to your ads here on WCPT, and there is one, you know, you talk really fast, and sometimes the concepts don't enter my brain as quickly as you mention them. There's one ad that you do about Pam and her brother, and one of them, I think it's Pam, wants to buy the family home. And you said they originally wanted to do this, which frankly made a lot of sense to me. But you said, no, we didn't do this. You know, we did. We had the higher price and we did this. I don't understand that. Could you explain that to me?
27: Sure. So I think it was the one where Pam and her brother inherited the house from their dad or their parents. Right. So we work with these type of transactions all the time. And you know, it's very confusing, right? Because there's a lot of emotion going on. And how many times do you have to deal with the property of your deceased parents in your lifetime? Hopefully only once, right? Yeah. Okay. So in this situation, from what I remember, or a similar situation, Pam and Sam, for lack of better words, right? It's Pam and Sam, brother and sister, were left a home by their parents. Okay. They're the only two surviving spouses, and the will or the trust said that Pam and Sam split the property 50-50. Okay. So, Pam and Sam each have $150,000 worth of equity in the home. So I'll give it to you a couple different ways, right? Sam has been living in the house, taking care of mom and dad, or, you know, whatever the surviving parent was, if it was mom or dad, and that's Sam's primary residence, right? And Pam wants her $150,000 worth of equity, right? So in that case, since there is a trust or a will or some type of mechanism, TOD, transfer on death to the kids, Sam, in this example, only has to take out a mortgage for $150,000, which is Pam's equity portion that she's owed. And Sam goes and takes out $150,000 mortgage, right? Mm-hmm. What they do is, and then Sam has got a property at 50% loan to value. Okay. So it's a straight refinance of the property because they basically own it with the will. What a lot of people do mistakenly is that so Sam doesn't have to bring any money in, right? He's already got the equity built in. He's just taking a mortgage out to pay off his sister. What a lot of people do, a lot of listeners do, is Sam buys the house from the estate for $150,000, then has to come in with closing costs, then has to come in with the down payment, and then he's got a higher loan to value, which is a higher rate, which is not the right way to do it. So there are a lot of different situations. Here, I'll give you another example. Pam and Sam were left a house, okay? Pam owns 50%, Sam owns 50%. Sam's daughter wants to buy grandma's house, okay? Sam is going to give his daughter a gift of equity for his share, $150,000. So his daughter, Sally Joe, takes out a mortgage for $150,000 to pay off her aunt, right? Buys the house for $300,000, $150,000 gift of equity. Sally Joe doesn't have to bring any money in because she's got all that equity built up and her father walked away from his portion of the equity in the home. So the challenge that we have with properties that are transferred after a death, there's just so much emotion going on. Sometimes you've got family bickering going on, which is another just another variable that's always great to deal with, right? But if you take a step back and you work with somebody who knows what they're doing, you know, we probably do three or four of those type of transactions a month, right? Either the grandkid wants to buy it, the nephew wants to buy it, the brother or sister wants to buy it, or, you know, all three. If there were four brothers and sisters and each owned a 25% and none of them wanted money, then all he has to do is take out a mortgage for 25%, which is his equity position in the house. So, I mean, there's a lot of different variables.
0: Well, there's a lot of moving parts. A
27: lot of moving parts, right. And it's tough to give you a macro, you know, micro answer on a macro situation, but there's a lot of different ways. 26 years in August, August 1st would be 26 years I've been originating loans. There's not much they haven't been exposed to. And if there is, then I'll pick up the phone. I've got a team of 50 loan officers with hundreds of years of experience I could tap into it and get their feedback as well. So well-oiled machine here, lots of experience and lots of breadth of knowledge.
0: Wow. When you explain it like that, I see where you're going. It makes a lot of sense. I'm also glad I was an only child. So I don't have to worry about that kind of thing. I wanted to talk to you about the new Fed chair, Kevin Warsh, who is coming in as Jerome Powell is going out. I don't know when the exact swearing in takes place, but, you know, I've read so many different things about Kevin Warsh. You know, people are saying he's really experienced. Don't worry about him. Other people saying, well, you know, if he

0: who was appointed to the Treasury. I had high hopes for Scott Bessent. I don't know what gotten into Scott Bessent, but the Scott Bessent that I thought would take the Treasury position a year and a half ago when he was appointed and confirmed is not the Scott Bessent who's in there now, right? Scott Bessent that's in there now is a puppet of President Trump, and you could see President Trump's hand up Scott Bessent's rear end moving his lips when he talks. Okay, that, I mean, this guy is just a complete clown show. I don't know what happened to him. The power went to his head, and he's not the Scott Bessent that I
1: or he understood what the job came with, and the job came with a requirement that you suck up to Trump.
0: Mm-hmm. Yeah, but I was hoping that some of these guys would have the stones to and the backbone to be like the members during the first cabinet that said, no, that's not going to work. And he kind of did it during the, remember, you know, Liberation Day last April when we were solidly in the threes, and then our illustrious president in his own right, crazy mind, came out with his illegal tariffs that screwed up the market, and the 10-year went from 3.8, 3.9 all the way up to 4.5, and then they backed down because they freaked out and saw that mortgage rates had shot up a full point. Well, guess what? Ever since we started bombing Iran, the 10-year, which was at 3.9, 3.95, somewhere in there, and we were in the fives on interest rates, shot back. We're higher today than where we were during Liberation Day. Okay, mortgage rates are up a full point and a half from where they were 75, 6, 7 days ago from when we started bombing Iran. So all of these clowns who are saying, oh, this has got nothing to do with nothing. Yeah, sure. If you're not buying a house and you want a rate that's a full point, point and a half higher than what you would have gotten 75, 80 days ago, yeah, it's no big deal for you. But the poor people that are buying homes, and they're still buying homes, okay, this, it hasn't stopped. You know, these higher rates have not stopped people from going out and buying homes. They're still buying homes. It's crazy, especially in the Chicago market and the Illinois market. It's a jailbreak, okay? The downtown condo market's on fire right now.
1: Really?
0: And so, oh, it's ridiculous. It's absolutely insane. I mean, I've had clients who, you know, went in, two qualified buyers, dinks, dual income, no, in, you know, no kids, $300,000, selling his place. She's a first-time home buyer. You know, they went in at 575. They're like, yeah, we're not going, you know, higher than 580. I'm like, all right, good. You're not going to buy it. Lost out to somebody who paid 650 cash. Okay.
1: Wow.
0: So after, and they lost two of them like that. And then the third one, they came in at 650 out of the box, right? They came in strong and stopped making, let's make a deal, Monty Hall style. And guess what? They got the condo instead of playing, you know, start low and go high. They just went high because they got burnt on two other properties.
1: Well, you know, it's funny that you say that. A friend of mine sold her house in Lake Forest, and she told me that, you know, they had this weekend where it was being shown, and one couple came in and offered them more than their asking price, and then said, well, we're not ready to move in, so why don't you guys stay here for a few more months?
0: Yeah.
1: And she was, I was like, holy God, how did you get a deal like that? She said, well, apparently this couple had tried to buy two previous houses and had lost both of them. And they were determined that they weren't going to lose another house.
0: Yep. Welcome to the market. And again, if you look at national stories about the housing industry, right, it's kind of slowing down in certain areas like Florida and the Gulf Coast area. Right. It's kind of slowing down there. It's got nothing to do with Chicago. Right. You know, real estate is always local. Right. It's location, location, location, especially here in Chicago. It's hotter. It's hotter than blazes. You go down south in Georgia, Florida, some parts of Texas. It's a little bit of a depressed market here. It's not. And these interest rates, even though they're elevated, are not scaring people away. And people are just going into it full frontal. And they know that if and when rates drop in the future, we'll just take a look at it and, you know, refinance them into something less.
1: When
0: as we did you
1: put an offer in on a house and it's accepted, what amount of time is there between that happening and the closing? And does it vary?
0: Yeah, it varies based upon your situation. We had a couple that was out for 4 months looking at house. 4 months, Joan. At one after the other, we sent them pre-approval letters at least two or three times a month, okay? And they kept losing out on houses. And the only way that

0: they got into a bidding war with this other home, okay? And the only way that their offer was accepted, it was an equal offer with somebody else, but they wanted to close in 2 weeks. And we're like, all right, we'll close in 2 weeks. So we could close within 2 weeks, right? It's a little tight. We got a holiday coming up. Doesn't leave a lot of breathing room. But, you know, they wanted to buy a $600,000 condo. Fine, boom, we're going to get that property closed for them, because we know that it's important for them, and we know that they've lost out on 10, 15 other properties. And so you could close in as little as 2 weeks. You could close in 30 days, close in 45, close in 60.
1: I assume that if somebody's making a cash offer, you close sooner. And if somebody's got to get financial information, it takes longer. I mean, it sounds really obvious, but is that the way it works?
0: Yeah. Well, yeah. I mean, listen, if you're doing a cash offer is going to trump, no pun intended, is going to supersede any other opportunity, because all you got to do is just sign some papers at the title company, wire in your hundreds of thousands of dollars, and you verify stuff and you walk away with keys. You know, your closing takes 8 to 12 minutes. If you're going to get a mortgage, you know, you got to drop your pants, put the gown on. We got to put you through the CAT scan machine, and you know, we have ways to verify your income and assets electronically now, through, so you don't have to put up or upload stuff. Some borrowers don't feel comfortable with that, so we would need a month's worth of pay stubs, 2 years tax returns if you're self-employed. We have to show where the assets are coming from. So 2 months worth of bank statements. If you're getting a gift, we have to get a gift letter from the gift door and then have the money wire into the account. We need updated driver's licenses and all that. So if you got to buy insurance, we got to get an appraisal done. And, you know, all of these third party things, the seller's attorney has to order the title, and the seller's attorney, for some ungodly unknown reason, for the past almost 26 years, they wait until the last freaking second to order title. All you know, real estate attorneys out there, it would be nice if you took the pressure off your lender that you're up our rear ends every single day. Whereas the mortgage commitment, if you order title maybe like 2 weeks before the end of the closing, that would really give us a little bit more of a head start in order to get your loan done. So, I mean, there's a lot
1: wait
0: of third
1: a minute.
0: Party.
1: Order a title.
0: Isn't that
1: something that's done at closing? Don't you close at a title place?
0: But the seller's attorney
1: titles?
0: The seller's attorney in Illinois governs which title company that we use for the transaction, right? So, you know, Illinois is an attorney state and they got the lockdown. So we have to rely on the seller's attorney to provide the lender with the title commitment to make sure that there's no liens or encumbrances or anything like that that's going to impede the loan, right? But for some reason, most of these selling attorneys out there wait until the last minute to order the title, even though, you know, in some cases we have 30 to 45 to 60 days to get a loan done. They like wait until the last week or two to get the title order, which is a major pain in the rear end for any lender out there.
1: Okay.
0: So I'm just saying there's a lot of third parties that if you get a mortgage that you have to rely on an appraiser, you have to rely on title, you have to rely on
1: you have to have all that stuff, right? That those are requirements.
0: Yeah, of course. I mean, you got to verify all that stuff in order to get the loan approved, to show the lender that they have a worthy borrower that's going to make the payment on the mortgage.
1: You know, another friend of mine, they sold their house, and then the people came back and they said, we do want to buy your house. We are going to buy your house at that price, but we want to rent your house for a few months. That didn't, I've never heard of something like that. Have you heard of something like that?
0: They want to rent your house for a few months.
1: Yeah, I don't know, like they weren't ready to close or something. You know, everything was agreed to.
0: Yeah.
1: But then they said, you know, we're going to let us rent for a month or two, and then
0: happens
1: we'll
0: close. All the time.
1: Really?
0: All the time.
1: Seriously?
0: I wouldn't say all the time. It happens. Happens occasionally, you know, they want to close. They want to make sure that they own the house, right? Mm-hmm. And, you know, they just cover the people that own the house. It's one of two things. They let the people that they bought the house from live there rent free to make sure the house is taken care of until they move in. Another, situation is that the people buy the house because they really want it, but the people moving out need extra time to get their things in order, right? You know, maybe their house isn't done. And they let the people that they're buying from live in the house, right, for 36. You have to take possession within 60 days. That's a Fannie Freddie rule. But, you know, if they want it bad enough, they close on the house. And if the mortgage payment tax, principal interest, taxes, insurance, assessments are $3,000-$4,000, the people that sold the house to the people that bought the house would then pay them what their monthly nut is on the house, right? They would just cover their, they would basically rent back their house. So we've seen all of those type of situation. It doesn't happen on every transaction, and it might sound a little quirky, but there's no one perfect transaction, and everybody's got their own little thing, and some have more warts than others, and some have clear skin and no pimples, and you just maneuver around. Some have closing cost credits, some don't, and then we just got one that's closing tomorrow out of the blue, came up with a $20,000 closing cost credit at the last second. I just saw the email. I'm like, we've had 48 days to do this loan, and then all of a sudden at the last minute, you're letting the lender know that there's a $20,000 closing cost credit. So now we have to rework things and take care of that. Right?
1: Which means if there's that $20,000 closing cost credit, it means the amount of the mortgage will be less?
0: No, it just means that there's $20,000 that the seller is giving the buyer to help offset closing costs or prepaids. But the challenge is, depending upon how much money you're putting down, you've got limits as to how much of a credit the buyer can get from the seller. So a lot of things go, it's kind of like in the death situation we talked about at the beginning, a lot of variables. I love closing cost credits. We now have to just make sure that the loan program, it's 10% down, that the buyers are securing the property from the seller. We have to make sure that the $20,000 closing cost credit meets Fannie Mae, Freddie Mac closing cost guidelines. So we're in the process of doing that. Now, it literally came over on the email as I was going on with you. So my team's working on it right now. I trust them. They're highly qualified. They'll figure it out.
1: You know, I know that you know all this. When you are in the market to either sell or buy a house or do both of those things, should you expect your realtor to know all this kind of stuff, this what to me is a kind of arcane?
0: Yeah, well, listen, love realtors. Recommend that everybody use a realtor. Big fan, right? Strongly recommend. There are different levels of experience with mortgage professionals. And there are different levels of experience with realtors, right? Some realtors know what closing cost credits are and know how to use them effectively. Other realtors haven't been experienced or exposed to them due to lack of experience. And they might not be up to date on how valuable they are. And they, instead of getting a credit, they reduce the price, which is wrong, right? And then that's a conversation with them, conversation with their attorney, the conversation with the buying attorney, conversation with the buying realtor. And,
1: Realtor should always be a person of a certain age. The old people.
0: Listen, I've worked with a lot of more experienced realtors that couldn't spell cat if you gave them the C and the T and gave them $750 to buy a vowel, all due respect. Yeah, that's why you need to work with a lender like me who loves closing cost credits and can explain it to everybody, the value, and then boom, guess what? Once you see it on the closing statement, you realize how valuable it is. And it is a great tool if used effectively in the right situation. Kind of like morphine, right? When I had my back surgery, I was on a morphine drip. It was great. I had a drain coming out. But guess what? I didn't poop for like 4 days. So I had to get off of the morphine drip, popped, and then I was great. I was regular again. But, in the right situation, it's great. You just got to pick your place.
1: Okay. Well, I think it's time to take a break.
0: Yeah, on that.
1: David Hochberg and I will be right back after this.
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7: I'm meteorologist Ray Miller in the Weatherology Weather Center. Cloudy skies tonight, a low near 50, with winds out of the northwest at 10 to 20 miles an hour. Wednesday, partly sunny with a high temperature of 54 and northeast winds at 10 to 20. Thursday, sunshine with a high temperature around 60 and northeast winds at 10 to 20. Friday, showers are likely with a high of 61. And for Saturday, cloudy skies with a high of 69 degrees. That's the latest Chicago weather update. Right now, it's 79.
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1: Joining me is David Hochberg. We are talking about all the things that you always have questions about. We are talking about mortgages, how they work, also closing costs, and all kinds of other things. I do want to talk more about this, but I want to make sure I get this question in. Hi, Joan. Doesn't the title company do a credit check at closing to make sure the borrower can still make payments? Selling our home, closing was canceled right before we got to the title company. Said they bought a house full of new furniture, which made them over the 30% threshold of take-home pay.
0: Yeah. Yeah. So what the title company doesn't pull the credit, the mortgage originator of the loan, by Fannie Freddie rules, all the agencies, they make you obviously pull the credit at the beginning of the transaction to see how credit worthy you are and what debt you have. And then right before the closing, we have to do a soft pull to make sure you haven't taken out any new debt, like buy a house full of furniture, buy a boat, which we've had people do, buy a new car.
1: You can do that after the closing, just not before.
0: Yes. Yeah, so what we tell all of our borrowers, clearly at the beginning of the transaction, do not buy anything, do not close any of your credit, do not open any new credit. That includes car loans, car leases, houses full of furniture. We've had borrowers buy a Airstream, like a big mobile home. We've had borrowers buy boats and jet skis because they bought a second home on the lake. And, you know, thank God that they made enough money and they had enough room and their qualifying ratios to take the hit of the new payment. But I always tell all of our borrowers.
1: Wait a minute. Did that make their payment go up?
0: Well, it made their monthly debt obligation payment go up. It didn't impact their housing payment because their housing payment was fixed when we locked in the rate.
1: So you can buy a new boat if you have tons of dough.
0: Yeah, you can buy a new boat after you get your keys. Okay, so after you get your keys, and any loan officer will tell you this, don't close any credit, don't open any, because closing credit could negatively impact your credit scores as well. So don't open any new credit, don't apply for any new credit, don't close any credit, don't make any large purchases at all, right? If your car loan is coming due or your car lease is coming due, great. Call up the car lease company and see if they could extend out your lease by 3-6 months until you get over the hump, right? Because the last thing you need is an inquiry, which drops your credit scores. Drops your credit scores, impacts the credit, impacts the qualifying credit score that the lender locked your loan into, and could bump you into a higher higher interest rate, which then could disqualify you from, you know, from the house. Or in the listener's text, if you go out and buy, I don't know, $10,000 worth of furniture, okay, and you have a minimum payment of 4% on that, so that's $400 a month, that $400 a month minimum payment could disqualify you, like the texter said, could disqualify the buyer from purchasing the home. So the title company does not pull the credit. The lender pulls the credit at the beginning of the transaction and at the end of the transaction. And what I always tell our borrowers is keep your hands in your pockets. You want to go to Apt on the way home and blow your brains out and buy new washers and dryers and stoves and ovens and microwaves and stereo equipment and AV equipment. That's great. You could do whatever the hell you want to do after you get the keys and they say, congratulations, you own the house. After that, you could do whatever the hell you want, right? You want to go buy a new car, knock yourself out. Don't do it before the closing is done.
1: Is it true that spring and fall are considered the best times to list a house?
0: That's a bunch of crap, too.
1: Really?
0: The best time to list a house. Yeah. people are buying homes all the time. I remember there was a Super Bowl. It was a Patriots against somebody else. I'm in my office and we had like 8 inches, 9 inches of snow. This had to be, I've been in our new house 5 years. It had to be 7 to 10 years ago. We got bombed on Super Bowl Sunday. We got like 6 to 10 inches of snow. Okay. I was in my office doing pre-approval letters while everybody's eating Malnati's pizza in the other room watching the game, because I'm knocking out pre-approval letters and running numbers for my borrowers because they were out there buying homes. Here's what happens. The 5 D's of mortgages, Joan. Diapers, which means babies are being born every single day, right? People are getting into debt. That's another D. Diapers, debt, death, divorce, and downsize. Okay, those 5 things happen every single day. Okay, and every single one of those type of situation triggers a mortgage in one way, shape, or form. Okay, so if you have to move, right, because you're getting transferred out of town, guess what? Somebody, that house is on the market and somebody's coming into the area. Somebody got transferred into the Chicago area. They got to buy a home, right? What are they going to wait till the spring and the summer or this fall? All of that's nonsense. The best time to buy a house is when you need to buy a house, and the best time to sell a house is when you need to sell a house. Don't try to time the market. That's a bunch of crap.
1: Huh. That's interesting. Yeah. Because I always thought, you know, because I want to downsize. And
0: yes.
1: I realized I had an experienced realtor many months ago come through the house and tell me, you know, because I was like, I'm thinking of doing this. And she'd be like, no, don't do that, or at least do it this way. So it looks better, but you don't invest a whole lot of money. And then the one thing she said, she goes, but you do have to declutter. Which I knew.
0: Yeah.
1: Okay, which I knew. And it's
0: right
1: proving
0: back, yeah.
1: It's proving to be a Herculean task. I'm really good about throwing stuff out. I will tell you, and I've experienced this with my friends. I'll tell you right now, your kids don't want any of the stuff you've been keeping. Their artwork when they were a child, the trophies they won, the pictures of their fourth grade class, they don't want any of it. So you have to be
0: today.
1: Yeah, you have to be firm. And, you know, I don't know if this is just those of us who are downsizing, because, you know, going from a big house to try to a little house, you know, you've got more stuff than you need. Most of my friends, before they showed their houses, they got a nearby storage locker, like a storage room, and like stuff like, you know, the realtors generally don't want you to have a lot of artwork on the walls because you want people to envision themselves in your living room. So all this stuff that you don't want to get rid of, but you don't have really any place to hide it. People are getting storage lockers. Is that pretty common?
0: Yeah. $200-$400 a month. It gets expensive, but And your realtor who told you you might not want to do that, but you definitely want to do this, that's a great realtor, right? Because there are some realtors who aren't as experienced or knowledgeable as yours would say, we got to paint this and we got to eliminate that and we got to, you know, pull the carpet up here. You know, depending upon the market, like in this market, your realtor will tell you don't do anything, right? Because you don't need to do anything. If your house is in decent shape, right? Most likely, I should say, your realtor would be like, you don't need to spend spend any money because it's going to be blown. Because you might paint it white and they want beige, right? Mm-hmm. Just put the damn thing on the market. You're going to get five offers. Then you're going to get into a bidding war, and you didn't spend the 10, 15 grand that you thought you had to in order to put the house on the market. So always get a experienced realtor in the area where you live who can give you the best advice on what you need to do and not do. And
1: so
0: always lean on that.
1: Call my realtor back up and say, you know what? Why don't you come back? Because I need to know how much clutter is too much clutter. Because swear to God, David, it's like the loaves and the fishes. The more I get rid of, I turn around and the more there seems to be. It's just unbelievable.
0: Yeah, well, I think it's Ray. I think Ray is like secretly.
1: You know how many times I have said this house would look so much better if we could just get rid of all of your stuff? And he won't do it. He won't do it. Let's just get rid of all of your stuff.
0: Yeah, selfish bet.
1: I know.
0: I'd get rid of it. Yeah, I know.
1: I know.
0: I know he's listening now. I know.
1: Let's take a break. David Hochberg and I will be back with more after this.
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1: We are spending time with David Hochberg. David, you mentioned appraisals. And I know that there's something that you call the appraisal gap. Explain what that is, please.
0: Yeah, so appraisal gap is when, I'll just keep it simple, stupid, right? The KISS method. You buy a home for homeless for $100,000, right? There's a bidding war, and you pay $110,000, okay? And there is a now new gap, you know, waiver gap language in the purchase contracts, or the realtors add it, saying that, hey, if the property appraises for $100,000, you know that you're still buying the house at $110,000, even though we're not dropping the price, is basically what it is. Okay, so I'll give you an example. We had a young man who, in this, you know, it's bigger numbers, but he was bringing $40,000 in to this transaction. Right. So he's bringing 40% in. So on his $100,000 home, right, he was going to run with a $60,000 mortgage.
1: Mm-hmm.
0: Okay. Now appraisal came in. He bought it for 110. Appraisal came in at 100. Right. So the financing, Joan, and all your listeners, is based upon the lesser of the purchase price or the appraised value. So in this case, the home appraised for $100,000. It didn't appraise for 110. So this kid, this young man, 26-year-old young man.
1: He's a kid.
0: Yeah, I know. I'm 59. I'm an old fart. So he's bringing in $40,000, right? So the loan to value in that case was 60%. You know, he's bringing in $40,000. So so 110 minus 40, right, is $70,000. Okay, so 110, right? He bought it for 110. He's bringing in $40,000.
1: Yeah. Okay. That leaves 70.
0: I made a mistake. He's got a $70,000 mortgage. Okay. Right. So challenges. Place only appraised for $100,000. There's no problem. He's got more than enough down payment going on in the house. He thought he had to bring in another 10 grand. He didn't have to bring in another 10 grand. He just he's financing now $70,000 right against a 110 against 100 instead of $70,000 against a 110. And I'm trying to get to a calculator to give you numbers. So here in this example, right? $70,000, 110 divided by 70. He's at, wait, 70 divided by 110. Sorry, I should have been ready for this. 70 divided by 110. He's at 63% loan to value. Okay. 63% loan to value instead of being at, he would have been at that. So his loan to value is higher because we're basing it off of, so instead of being at 63% loan to value, if we would have got 110, he's at 70% loan to value, right? He thought he had to bring in another 10 grand. He didn't have to bring in another 10 grand. So if the house would have appraised for $110,000, okay, by bringing in the 40 grand, he would have been at 63% loan to value, which is fine. Since the house didn't appraise for that, he's got to make up, he's got to make up in the gap. So now he's at 70% loan to value, which is fine. It doesn't matter, right? You could easily qualify with that. So this appraisal gap freaks a lot of people out. I had a realtor ask me to do a video on it, which I'm going to do a lot better than I just explained it on your show because I just crashed and burned. He asked me to do it because he had the situation that I just talked about. The kid was buying a $560,000 home. He got a huge gift from his parents, got like a $200,000 gift from his parents. He was bringing in extra money, and the appraisal came in $10,000 less than what he bought it for. He's like, what does this mean? Am I screwed? I'm like, dude, what it means is, it means that you're going to be able to buy the house. You're not going to have to bring in a penny more. Your neighbors are going to be bringing over casserole dishes to you because you just set the market $10,000 higher than where it was before you bought this home. Because now once your home closes, the sale closes and go through, you're going to be at 560, even though you bought it at 560 and appraised for 550, you are now going to be, you just set the market at 560, and everybody all around you, blocks away from you, are going to love you because you just raised everybody's property value by $10,000. That's how it works. So realtor in this case, very experienced guy, one of my best realtors, referral partners, he was a little confused how it works, and I explained it to him. He's like, I totally get it. Do a video on it so others can understand it. Nothing to worry about.
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0: 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Okay. It will give you a ballpark number as to what your home is worth. The challenge is, does it know how updated your house is, how worn down your house is, if your roof hasn't been replaced in 25 years, if you haven't updated the kitchen and the bathroom in 25 years. So it gives you a gigantic macro overview of the market. It's pretty close, but it doesn't, in some cases, it shows houses at 1,500 square feet. And I always say, hey, it's got 3-bedroom, 2-bath, 1,500 square feet. They're like, oh, we put an addition on 5 years ago. I'm like, okay, here's a perfect example, right? It doesn't include the addition that was put on, the extra 700 or 1,000 square feet that turns that 1,500 square foot house into a 2,200 or 2,500 square foot house, right? So it gives you a generalized ballpark feel of what your home's worth. But the best way to find out what your home's worth is call a realtor in your area.
1: Well, you know, I want to ask you about that. I don't mean to be overly cynical, but when you're talking to a realtor, even one who you know knows your market, I'm always wondering, you know, will they give you a lower value, especially if they're pretty sure you're going to list with them? Because if it's priced lower, it would be easier to sell than if it's priced higher. But then if it's priced higher, you get more value, more equity out of the house. How much can you trust that the realtor is working for you and doesn't just want to make this a quick sale?
0: Well, that's why you got to work with a reputable, you know, realtor that's experienced, that you have used or know somebody that has used, that has had a good experience with him or her and that will come in and say, listen, you got some realtors that will come in on a $400,000 home and say, yeah, I'll get you $500,000. Get the listing 90 days later. They're dropping it from $500 to $475 to $450, mm-hmm. $425 because nothing's moving. Then you've got the other realtors that come in and say, hey, I think your house is worth $400, but we can list it at $425 if you think, but I think your house is worth $400. We should list it at 385, create a demand out there in a feeding frenzy because, you know, people in the threes, they're not looking at houses, you know, their cap's 400, right? Mm-hmm. And so if you put it over 400, your house isn't going to roll into the people that have got their searches up to 399.9, right? So that's where, again, just get a hold of a realtor. If you need a realtor that's trustworthy, I work with a ton of realtors that are experienced and knows what's going on, that will take care of you and do what's in your best interest, like we do on the mortgages, not in what's their best interest. So if you're looking in an area, I've got relationships with realtors all over Chicago, Wisconsin, Indiana, Michigan, and pretty much throughout the United States. If you're looking at, so I've got, you know, realtor friends in Phoenix and in Sunrise and down in Florida. I got a ton of realtors in Florida, depending upon if you're on the Naples side, if you're on your Fort Lauderdale side, if you're in Miami or in Boca, you know, all the way up to Sarasota, Tampa, we've got realtor partners that we refer business to back and forth, Nashville, all over the place. So best to get a hold of a realtor.
1: If you do price your home above, like the realtor says, well, I think you got a $400,000 house here. You know, we'll get a feeding frenzy if we list it at 385, or we can list it at 420 and see what happens. But if you, let's say you listed at 450 and then you have to drop it to 440 and then 430 and then 410, yeah. Doesn't that make your house look undesirable when people can see that there have been so many price drops?
0: Yeah, well, it's not only that, it's just a waste of your time, right? It's a waste of the realtor's efforts, right? I mean, I would rather you go, if somebody's going to play that game with me, right? Like here, a realtor, when we sold our house 5.5 years ago in Charlemagne, in Northbrook, right? I said, our home is worth $800,000. She's like, no, you're going to get $750 for your house. I'm like, why? She's like, because you're going to get $750 on your house. And guess what? We got $750 on the nuts for the house. Okay. And I'm in the business, right? And I'm just like, I'm pushing back because I wanted $800 and we got $750. Today, that house is worth like $1.05 million. Okay.
1: Did the realtor explain why they saw that value? Like, well, there's this and there's this and there's this.
0: Yeah. Yeah. That's exactly what she said. She's like, okay, you do mortgages. I respect you. I do real estate. You're not going to get $800,000. Now, if you were on the south side of Dundee, I was in Charlemagne. If you were in Willowbrook or Wildbrook, which is another subdivision in Northbrook that was built in the 80s, right? And my subdivision was built in the 60s, right? I would have gotten $8,850, but guess what? I was on the north side of Dundee and Charlemagne, and Charlemagne homes are going.
1: You're from the wrong side of the tracks.
0: I'm from the wrong side of the tracks at Dundee Road, right? The mean street to Dundee Avenue. Yeah. So again, you got to find somebody that you work with. If you got a realtor that you trust and you like, and that knows what he or she is doing and is experienced, then just rely on what they're doing. I would rather you go in at 385 or 390. Start a piranha feeding frenzy and let the price skyrocket because you've got 5, 6, 8 people bidding on it. And then you get to your 425 instead of starting at 425 and let it sit there and you got to do price reductions. It's better to start low. And especially in this market where it is such a demand on houses, that's what a lot of realtors do, is that they strategically price it too low to get that feeding frenzy, and it drives the price up, which is what they're, it's in the best interest of their client, which is what their fiduciary responsibility is all about.
1: If I make my first floor look absolutely pristine, can I have a lot of junk in the basement?
0: Yeah, probably. If you are working with people that are in wheelchairs and don't have any way of getting downstairs or send anybody down there to look at it, yeah, it's good.
1: What do you think is going to happen? You know, we had a brief period where mortgage rates seemed like they were going to come down. Now they've gone back up. What is going to happen? And does the Fed chair, has he given any indication of what he feels about rates?
0: Yeah, well, here, the Fed chair doesn't impact long-term mortgage rates. It impacts short-term borrowing, like credit cards, car loans, student loan, short-term debt, okay, car leases, car loans. the Fed has cut mortgage short-term rates, I think, a point and a half or close to 2 points. I don't know how much, a point, 1.75, and mortgage rates are up a point and a half since the Fed started cutting short-term rates. The mortgage rates are up a point and a half since that time period. What do I think is going to happen with mortgage rates? I just talked to somebody about this yesterday. I truly believe the K-shaped economy, the listeners of this show that are blue and white collar workers making 70, 80 grand a year, taking home $150 gross, coming home with $100,000 a year, which is $8,331 a month after taxes, are getting absolutely devastated right now. They're sitting with $20,000 to $80,000 with credit card debt. Talked to a trucker yesterday, a Teamster, $150,000 worth of credit card debt, short-term loan.
1: Wow.
0: His monthly payment was $7,000 a month. We're going to put him into a 30-year fixed loan. His payment will be a little over $1,000 a month, save him over $6,000 a month, $72,000 a year. We're seeing more of those, and I said this before on your show, listeners that used to have $10,000 to $30,000 worth of credit card debt used to be a lot. Now you're not even breaking rookie ball. Okay. Mm-hmm. You know, you're not even breaking, the major league starts 75 and above, right? You're in the majors. If you're under 75, you know, it's horrible. I'm not making light of it. I'm just saying you're with everybody else. So don't be embarrassed and sit there and try to figure out how you're going to pay all this stuff off. You're not. Okay. You're on a debt treadmill to nowhere. And if you don't reach out for help, you're going to keep hitting yourself in the wall. And if you own, I can't help you if you're a renter, but if you have a home and you've built up equity over the past 5 years, which everybody that owns a home basically has since COVID, you got to take a look at tapping into that equity to put the fire out and put you and your family in a much better situation till we weather the storm and rates come down and we could hopefully refinance you again and get you out of the rate we're putting you into, because it's the only outlet you have to get through whatever the hell, however long we're going to be in this mess that Trump put us into, right? I don't know when this is going to end, right? This guy's playing jock-a-mole with everybody's lives here and lying out of his rear end about, oh, we got a deal coming. You know, this is done. He's so full of crap. It's not even funny. And the bond market sees he's full of crap. And that's why the rates keep going up, because we're spending money here like crazy. And as a country, and that's not good. And you know, our listeners out there, I filled up my tank last week. I was out in Chesterton for an event, right? I pull into a Shell, I fill up my tank. The poor guy in the truck next to me, he's filling up his truck with diesel. I look over there, it's $187. I'm like, dude, he's like, it's killing me. $187, right? I'm like, how's it going? He's like, I'm dying here, dude. He's like, I can't afford it. And this in Chesterton, Indiana, gas is cheaper there. And this poor guy.
1: God.
0: And then after that, he had to fill up his portable tanks to fill up his whatever his machines were. I don't know if he was a landscaper or whatever he needed fuel for, right? But he had to go out and fill up his 1 and 5 gallon tanks to fuel up his equipment. So this guy, I'm like, what, you know, where are you gonna, you know, settle out? He's like, I'm gonna be over $200. I'm like, what was it before? He's like, you know, I'd be close to 100, maybe 105. And he's filling up multiple times a week.
1: Oh, my God.
0: These guys are getting killed. And your listeners are driving around going, that's me. Yeah, I know it's you. And I don't know when it's going to stop. And I'm not making light of it. You know, I'm not. I'm just saying, I feel your pain. I see it every single day. But you can't stick your head in the sand. Because if you stick your head in the sand, you think it's going to go away, you're just going to screw yourself even further. You got to get that debt paid off to put yourself and your family in a better financial situation.
1: David, thank you so much. It is always a pleasure to talk with you. And thank you for answering all of our questions.
0: Yeah, but tell Ray I meant every word of that I said. He should get rid of his crap so you have more room.
1: Exactly. Right? Thank you. We're going to take a break for news. We'll be back with more after this.
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18: AP News, I'm Ben Thomas. Details are emerging about the teenage suspects in yesterday's attack on the Islamic Center of San Diego. Lisa Dwyer has the latest.
19: Federal authorities say two teenagers who killed three people at a San Diego mosque met online and shared a broad hatred towards different religions and races. Hours before the attack, police were racing to find two teenagers who would ultimately be deemed responsible after the mother of one called police saying her son was suicidal and had run away. Police Chief Scott Wall credits the heroic efforts of a security guard who called in an alert even as he was engaged in a gun battle with preventing the attackers from getting any further.
20: As many as 140 kids were within 15 feet.
19: I'm Lisa Dwyer.
18: The United Arab Emirates says drones that targeted its Barakah nuclear power plant all came from Iraq, indicating Iranian-backed Shiite militias were likely behind Sunday's attack. Meanwhile, President Trump says he's willing to give Iran a few days to make a peace deal before resuming military strikes.
21: They're begging to make a deal. I hope we don't have to do the war, but we may have to give them another big hit.
18: Oil prices eased, Brent crude settling above $111 per barrel. AAA puts the average price for a gallon of gas above $4.53. On Wall Street, stocks gave back more of their record-setting rally. The Dow fell 322 points, or 0.6%. The S&P 0.7%, the NASDAQ 0.8%. The Ebola outbreak in eastern Congo suspected in at least 134 deaths and 500 cases so far. World Health Organization Chief Tedros Adhanom Ghebreyesus.
22: I'm deeply concerned about the scale and speed of the epidemic.
18: This particular strain of the virus has no approved treatments or vaccines. And six states are holding primary elections: Alabama, Georgia, Kentucky, Pennsylvania, Idaho, and Oregon. This is AP News. An urban nightmare.
23: Tragedy on the streets of New York after a 56-year-old woman steps out of her SUV and falls down an open manhole to her death. Police say it happened late Monday night near Fifth Avenue and East 52nd Street in Midtown Manhattan. Con Edison says it's investigating why that manhole cover was off. Brady Metzger adds it to one of those concerns living in New York.
24: No, it is a big fear. I mean, I'm more scared of getting pushed into the tracks than I am of the manhole covers. But I did hear about that incident in Midtown. And yeah, it's scary because she, like, apparently she got out of the car And then just like right when she got out of the car, the manhole was there and she plunged in.
23: The utility company sends its condolences to the grieving family and says safety remains our top priority. Julie Walker, New York.
18: There's more news at APnews.com. I'm Ben Thomas. 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
5: I'm meteorologist Ray Miller in the Weatherology Weather Center. Cloudy skies tonight, a low near 50, with winds out of the northwest at 10 to 20 miles an hour. Wednesday, partly sunny with a high temperature of 54 and northeast winds at 10 to 20. Thursday, sunshine with a high temperature around 60 and northeast winds at 10 to 20. Friday, showers are likely with a high of 61. And for Saturday, cloudy skies with a high of 69 degrees. That's the latest Chicago weather update. Right now, it's 77.
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1: I am very pleased to welcome back Suzanne Chodd, Professor Suzanne Chodd from North Central College. She is a political science professor, and man, there's a lot of political science to talk about, Suzanne. Actually, it seems more political than science these days, I'm afraid.
7: Yeah, the science is having a harder time predicting these days, that's for sure.
1: There's been news this afternoon, you know, how Donald Trump decided that his lawsuit against the IRS was settled and the IRS was going to give him $1.7 billion to compensate all the people who had been persecuted on his behalf. And it has come to light this afternoon that that's not all that's in the deal. According to reports on CNN and in The Guardian, the IRS has agreed to never audit Trump, his family, his businesses, and his associates. Never, from now till the cows come home, never ever will they be audited. And if this grift weren't spectacular enough by itself, I think that that is just so very criminal, even for Donald Trump. It doesn't seem like something that the people of this country, even the low information voters, I can't see anybody saying, oh, yeah, that's right. That's how it should be. Of course.
7: Yeah, it is. You know, to your point, the settlement that's not a settlement is one thing. And the symbolic number of $1.776 billion going to patriots who've been wrongly persecuted by a weaponized government. That's one thing that we should discuss. But the news that this addendum to that non-settlement was added late and under the radar, that to your point says that the president, his associates, which is not specified how far removed from the president that is, and his family can never be audited, prosecuted, or looked into before the settlement or after the settlement, suggests that the president knows that there was wrongdoing, knows that there would be things he could be prosecuted and his family could be prosecuted for, or that it's possible that dealings after he's out of office, that will be the case. And so it is another way that the president is weaponizing his own government while saying that he's trying to keep it from a previous administration from weaponizing others. It's circular, to your point. It is unethical. The courts are going to see whether it's constitutional or potentially criminal. This is not the last that we're going to hear of this.
1: You have studied the politics of this country. Is there a time in our distant or recent past when this kind of corruption, I mean, I vaguely remember from school something like Teapot Dome. I don't know what that is, but I know it was a big scandal. So it's not people have been, you know, perfectly above board in the past, but it just seems like the amount of what's going on, the size of the corruption seems to me. By the way, what was Teapot Dome? Do you know?
7: You know what? As you said it, I was similarly, I'm like, I studied this. I know I've heard of this.
1: I think it took place in Louisiana.
7: Where that happened. Yeah. Yeah. It is, you know, it's an example of the patronage, right? That was something that was really fought against during the progressive era and in the early 20th century, you know, to keep those who shouldn't have positions of power in the federal government from having positions of power in the federal government when they're not qualified and can engage in unethical, immoral, potentially illegal dealings. There's a reason why there was legislation that fought against patronage within the executive branch. And we're seeing that to its unfortunate, now logical conclusion in the second term, President Trump's second term, that, you know, we knew in his first term there were some adults in the room that could still sort of save him from himself in some ways from engaging in certain activities, right? But we knew in his second term that was not going to be the case. And we see the consequences of that. And to your point, yeah, this isn't the first time that a president has wanted to line his pockets, or the first time that members of his administration have wanted to do that, or that family members have benefited from, let's say, pardons from their fathers, for example. Right. But I don't want to conflate and call that apples and this apples. These are not even apples and oranges. Right. These are apples in Volkswagen. They're not even the same thing. And I think it's important to recognize that the money that is supposedly in this fund is not money from an actual settlement that the president is being paid from his own administration. This is not a real settlement where you think of, oh, I have agreed to, you know, to not go to trial because I was paid out because there was wrongdoing done. There's no settlement on the books. It was just, I will drop this lawsuit and then I'm going to create this fund from taxpayer money.
1: Yeah, and I love the fact that he makes it sound like somehow these amounts and decisions were made separate from him. When he's controlling the IRS, he's controlling the DOJ. That is no way, shape, or form are they going to object to anything. It is, it is every time I think, well, that's it. You know, there's nothing can shock me now after that happened. And then something does.
7: And Todd Blanche, you know, the acting attorney general, was in front of a Senate committee today, and he was pushed very hard about, where is this money coming from? Who can apply for it? How do they decide who qualifies for it? And what Todd Blanche continued to say is anybody can apply for it. Including those who assaulted Capitol Police officers, or who were actual insurrectionists who broke into the Capitol building. But he continued to say, but anyone can apply for it. And then there's these five members of the board, all appointed by Todd Blanche, but can be fired by President Trump for cause or not cause. I guess he could just fire them if he wanted to. There's going to be no transparency or accountability. And we already know that Mike Lindell, for example, said, I'm absolutely applying and I'm definitely going to get money.
1: Ugh.
7: So this is right there. It's not just that this thing has been set up under dubious pretext. It's also that there's going to be no transparency or accountability as it plays out, and that the last applicants are the end of December of 2028. So this is only during this last part of the Trump administration. This isn't something that can move on past this. So to say that anyone can apply because we're reforming this government that's been weaponized against people, again, to your point about anyone paying attention, should be able to see through what this really is.
1: Unbelievable. Switching gears a little bit. What did you think of Trump's trip to China?
7: Oh, goodness. Yeah. I mean, this is where, gosh, don't we both want to talk to Bill Muck about this, right? And he's in Italy right now. So how dare him?
1: Yeah, right.
7: I would love to be there right now. You know, what's interesting is it's not unimportant that he went there. It's very rare that a U.S. president goes to China. So I think there's something to be said about the fact that he went. But I think what we expected to see, and we did, is that there isn't much substance that came out of that 48-hour probably could have been a phone call type of exchange between him and Xi Jinping and others from the Chinese administration. I mean, we hear two different messages coming, one from the White House and coming from the Chinese government about what was discussed and how. There's lots of concerns in Congress in particular and the Taiwanese people about how far our word goes in protecting Taiwan. The president was very noncommittal when talking about it. And I think that especially because money was passed by Congress and allocated for Taiwanese defense. And now the president is suggesting, well, I don't know, I'm not sure. We'd have no more information than we did before. And in fact, I think it's even more, we're even less sure about particularly where we stand in protecting Taiwan and then what that means about sort of Chinese imperialism kind of moving through the region.
1: I thought, one of the things that I thought was unusual was that there wasn't, usually when a president is making a trip, you know, oh, well, you know, the big issue is going to be X and mm-hmm. they're going to talk about mm-hmm. X. And mm-hmm. I think because he didn't know if he would get any cooperation, there was mm-hmm. not a lot of talk about what we were going to seek and what would be mm-hmm. a successful meeting. And I also mm-hmm. thought it was interesting, maybe people are reading too much into this. Everybody's saying that it was a snub.

0: but there were some jokes made about that, of course. But I think your point about not sort of setting ahead of time, these are the talking points. These are the items on the agenda that Xi Jinping and the president will be talking about, which is typically what we see in these bilateral talks that are planned months in advance, where delegations meet and hash out agendas and timing and place and everything. This was very much like sort of felt like more of an off the cuff kind of meeting. Just so the president can say, I went to China, I talked with Xi Jinping, I strong armed him on the following things, even though we're hearing other information coming out of China. And to be honest, not that we can trust what's coming out of Chinese government or media either. But I don't, I think we didn't have expectations because the president didn't want us to have expectations of what would come out of that meeting.
1: Yeah, I think you're right. And people were saying that from the very, very beginning, it seemed that President Xi felt like, I don't know, felt like he was more in control, you know, because by all accounts, you know, Donald Trump came and he was like, oh, you know, it's so nice to talk to you. You're so great. I tell anybody who'll listen how great you are, what a great president you are. And Xi looks at him and says, okay, let's talk about Taiwan. You know, I'm very, very worried about Taiwan. And it was like he was like down to business. He wasn't going to flatter Trump back the way we've seen other leaders, at least in the beginnings of his term, when they thought they could cajole him. This seemed to me, this was a man who felt like he was in control of what was happening. And I don't mean Donald Trump.
0: No, I think you're right that there's always this question we know with President Trump in particular, everything from the way he shakes hands, right, to the way that the gold carpet, so to speak, should be rolled out. And the way in which he is, as you note, is very subject to flattery and can be somewhat malleable because of it. And I think, and there were times that the Chinese government and those in the Chinese delegation in previous visits and conversations in other places have done that, because they knew that it was useful. But I do think that in this case, because of the domestic politics in the United States, because of the war in Iran, because of the war in Ukraine, that Xi Jinping likely felt like he had the upper hand. And so he didn't have to engage in the, quote, pleasantries. He could hold Trump's feet a little bit more to the fire and do that more publicly. And I think that's a power move on Xi Jinping's part for sure.
1: I'm talking to political science professor Suzanne Chodd from North Central College. We are going to take a break and continue our discussion right after this.
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0: And I'm speaking with political science professor Suzanne Chaud from North Central College. I think that we have had a particularly interesting primary season. That in a lot of the special elections that we've seen in the last year, there were surprising upsets by Democrats. People started to feel that, you know, maybe the Trump mania had broken. But then, you know, in Indiana, retribution against state legislators who wouldn't remap Indiana. 6 out of 7 who had a Trump opponent lost to that opponent. And Donald Trump has had some other wins lately. Now he's apparently trying to extend that winning streak to Texas, where he just decided to endorse Ken Paxton over John Cornyn, even though after Cornyn voted for an impeachment back in the day, but since then has been trying to suck up to Trump in every way possible, not only voting for all of his stuff, but just, oh, I'll name this for you. Oh, you know, I think we should name the local school and the highway and the airport and the post office, all for Donald Trump. But Donald Trump said, you know, Cornyn's done a lot of good, but he's also not been with me 100%, so I'm endorsing Ken Paxton. Do you think he's going out on a limb? Because it has been a very tight race. And in most of the polls I saw a while back had Cornyn ahead of Paxton.
2: Yeah, this was so interesting today. And, you know, a lot of us that have been paying attention, and particularly journalists like yourself, were wondering, like, okay, when is the president going to take a position? Because he either, and we've seen ever since he entered the presidency in 2017, is that he backs horses early, those who are quite loyal. And that had backfired, let's say, for example, like in the 2018 midterms, that definitely backfired. But this one, so we were wondering, well, how long is it going to take for him to, we assumed at some point, because of the way that he had spoken about Cornyn, to endorse Paxton. I think to your point is because the polls have been so close. And it is so uncommon for someone that's in government of the same party as someone running for election to then endorse their opponent. So this is not something that we've seen before, but I think it shows what the president values more than anything else is loyalty. And the fact that Cornyn was not loyal 100% of the time, and that his opponent in the primary, that Paxton, with his, ethical considerations, it seems like a safer bet because he has promised to do everything that the president will ask of him, which is, as we said before, sort of what the president values. But it's going to be so incredibly close. And I'm curious, as we move through the primary season, and of course, as we get into the general election, as gas prices continue to go up, as the war continues to drag on, as there's backlash against this $1776 billion fund, whether or not a Trump endorsement is going to go as far as even the president thinks it's going to go.
0: And I think from what I've read, the Democrats in Texas actually would prefer if Paxton got the Republican nomination, because they think Paxton could be more easily defeated by James Tallarico than John Cornyn could. What do you think about that?
2: Yeah, I think that's exactly right. I mean, we've been talking for over a decade now about when, if and when Texas turns, quote, purple. And there's, I think, a lot structurally that has to happen in order for that to be the case. And so that's a separate conversation, perhaps. But as the state moves closer into that direction, and you have a series of circumstances like a pretty unpopular Paxton, even within his own party, having the nomination and running against a pretty popular, nationally popular and successful fundraiser like Tyler Rico, that, yeah, I think if I'm him and if I'm the Democratic Party in Texas and if I'm a Democratic voter, I might be more inclined to think I got to get out there because we actually have a shot of taking the seat. I'm not saying that it's going to happen. It's more possible. It's still not necessarily probable, but strategically speaking, because Cornyn can draw more independents and establishment Republicans to the polls, I think it would be, it definitely benefits the potential Tyler Rico win if Paxton is the nominee for sure.
0: And I think if I were a Republican in Texas, I would be really torn. You know, I mean, we've seen Trump have more sway in primaries because, you know, you got to pick a Republican ballot. So generally independents or Democrats don't vote. So you just get the diehard Republicans. And that's why a Trump pick is more likely to win. But, you know, you've really got to, even if you are a Trump diehard, I think you have to acknowledge that James Tallarico is a strong candidate, quite possibly one of the strongest candidates the Dems have had in Texas for a very, very long time. And who's gonna defeat it? Yeah, Ken Paxton, who seems to have committed every sin in the Bible, as near as I can tell. You know, I think that's a real, the Republicans are going to have to really think long and hard about this.
2: Yeah, I think that that's absolutely right. And I, you know, I would add to this too, we have a lot of conversations about, like, you know, not that Ken Paxton is an outsider because he's a sitting member of government, of course, and he's served at the state level. But, you know, there is something to be said as a constituent when the person that represents you has been in for a long period of time, has built up capital in the chamber, has good committee assignments, knows how to maneuver and get things back to his constituents. There is really something to be said in a lack of perspective and constituents part in this area, this era of polarization that, well, if you're not, you know, D enough or R enough for me, then I'm just going to kick you out and bring in somebody who is D enough or R enough for me. But then it's the professionalization of understanding the maneuvering in the chamber, and it's working up through the party, and it's getting the committee assignments. That takes years, and they're immediately running for re-election, not as much in the Senate, of course, as in the House, but trading one for another because you think one is a better partisan fit negates all of the things that are beneficial when you have someone who served in the chamber for as long as Cornyn has and has built up the relationships to get better stuff for constituents. Mm-hmm. And we really like stuff, Joan. We like stuff.
0: Stuff is good.
2: We like stuff.
0: Well, I think it's going to be really, really interesting. And I want to, we're going to take a break, but when we come back, Suzanne, I want to talk about the technique that has been, we've seen it happen in the last few years where a party will support somebody from the opposing party and try to get them on the ballot just because they are more, they perceive to be more defeatable. It's a really interesting technique. I'm talking to political science professor Suzanne Chaud. We'll be back with more after this.
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4: I'm Jessica Ettinger. CNBC stocks took a dive today under some pressure from higher treasury yields. The Dow, down 321 points, led lower by shares of Cisco, which were down almost 3%, Boeing down 2.5%. The S&P 500 index was down 49 points. The NASDAQ was down 220 points. Shares of NVIDIA fell 0.75%. NVIDIA will report quarterly results tomorrow. It's all about bonds as investors dump them today on fears that inflation is heating up. The yield on the 30-year treasury rose to a number not seen since before the great financial crisis. Back in 2007, the yield on the 30-year treasury topped 5.19% today. Mortgage rates popped, eyeing 7% again at 6.75%. The average rate on a 30-year fixed home loan. Jessica Ettinger, CNBC.
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10: I'm meteorologist Ray Miller in the Weatherology Weather Center. Cloudy skies tonight, a low near 50, with winds out of the northwest at 10 to 20 miles an hour. Wednesday, partly sunny with a high temperature of 54 and northeast winds at 10 to 20. Thursday, sunshine with a high temperature around 60 and northeast winds at 10 to 20. Friday, showers are likely with a high of 61. And for Saturday, cloudy skies with a high of 69 degrees. That's the latest Chicago weather update. Right now, it's 75.
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0: I am joined by political science professor Suzanne Chaud from North Central College. There is a technique in the effort to win an election that is very strange to me. There was a first-time congressman from North Carolina, Jeff Jackson, who got a lot of viral attention because he would post these videos and he would say, okay, this is what you heard. Now let me tell you what happened behind the scenes or how this decision actually came about. They were brilliant, simple, clear civics lessons, you know, a look behind the curtain that most of us never see. Then he was redistricted out of existence. And he said, he posted on one of his videos, he said, you know, this first term as a congressperson is going to be my last because the maps have been redrawn in such a way that there is literally no chance for me to win re-election. And then he decided to run to be the Attorney General of North Carolina. Very popular guy, very well known. And in the initial primaries, he did another video and he said, I got to tell you, one of the people I'm on the ballot with in the primary is getting a huge amount of money from the Republican Party. And the reason I believe for that is they think that if this person wins, they will be easier to defeat than I would be. And as it turned out, despite all the money they dumped into these other candidates, Jeff Jackson won anyway. But I thought it was really interesting for somebody to, again, pull the curtain on here's what's going on. You know, and I especially think that's interesting when it comes to, you know, the possibility of what's going to happen in Texas, who Democrats should root for. But I mean, is this a new technique, the idea of funding a candidate from the opposite party because you think they'll be easier to defeat in the general election?
2: Yeah, it's what's interesting. I'd say two things. One, it's not necessarily a new phenomenon historically here and there, right? But what is new now is A, the amount of money and the amount of races that where like state and national parties are getting involved in trying to sort of stack the deck in their favor by supporting a more beatable candidate of the other side. So the frequency and the amount of money is new. But then also in some ways, the sort of unabashed way they talk about it as strategy to help their party, like it's almost they're touting it as the new campaign strategy. this is a way that we win races. So we're going to gut the Voting Rights Act and we're going to redistrict any way we want because we're going to stack the deck in our favor. We're going to throw money at races where we think that we can affect who is going to be winning from the other side so that we're more likely to beat them in the general election. And one of the things I say to my students constantly, and I will say this all the time, is that when an actor, a party, whatever, an organization, whatever, can't win by the rules that exist, then they change the rules so they can win. And that's what we're seeing here repeatedly over the past couple of decades, I would say, particularly from the Republican Party, is when you can't win on policy or you can't win in the existing rules, you change them or you skirt them. And I think this is another example of that.
0: And along those lines, what do you think of all the wild redistricting that was started by Donald Trump, I believe, in Texas? Hey, you need to redraw your maps. I'm pretty sure you could squeeze out 5 more Republican congressional seats because the subtext was I'm really going to get creamed in the midterms. So maybe we can stack the deck. Are there any studies? Have there been any studies that talk to the average voter? Are they aware of these kinds of machinations? Because it seems to me that people would not want somebody to fix the race, you know, try to win, not on issues, not on you've got the best candidate, but win because, you know, we decided that in the South, we don't have to have any more black congressional districts. Let's get rid of those guys.
2: Right.
0: Is anybody looking into what the average voter thinks about this, if they think about it at all?
2: Yeah, this is a great question. So, you know, we have a ton of research in political science about perceptions of gerrymandering. And overwhelmingly, when you ask, first, if you explain to somebody what it is, right, and then you ask them what they think of it, overwhelmingly, I would say before last year, because we don't have data in the last year, across party, people are saying, no, district should not be rigged in a way that's unfair. But when you ask them a more specific question about, well, what if it is to help your own candidate, or what if it is to help your own party? That shifts the perception a little bit about it's okay if we do it, but it's not okay if the other side does it. And that is a modern manifestation of polarization that, you know, anything from at the most extreme political violence, right, to the least extreme of maybe campaign finance. We see now that partisanship is coloring, maybe literally, what you think is okay and not okay, democratic and not democratic. And so when we have these more objective perceptions of things like gerrymandering and getting rid of diluting purposefully the voices of certain people, we could have said previously, like, oh, that's terrible. But now we're like, well, if it benefits my party because the other party is so terrible, then I think I'm okay with it, even if it undermines the Constitution, because we can talk around it. Or if the Supreme Court said it's okay to do it, and if my state Supreme Court says it's okay to do it, then I suppose it's okay to do it. And so I'm curious to see more updated data, as we've seen in the past month, less than a month since the Supreme Court ruling on the Voting Rights Act. This sort of slew in Alabama and South Carolina, in Louisiana, it's going to wipe out incumbents, and particularly incumbents of color, across the South. That's not necessarily going to bother Republicans in the South. They're going to be happy about it.
0: Well, what about there have to be good-hearted people in the South who may vote Republican, but see that Republicans are basically trying to completely disenfranchise the African Americans in their state and really not allow them to have any representation or chance for representation at the congressional level. I have to believe that there are people who find that repugnant. Any studies, any surveys that would back that up?
2: Yeah, I mean, so the answer is yes, but. My students hate when I say yes, but, or it depends, but, right? They get upset. But this is political science. It's a lot of studying the gray. And so what we have seen, and again, we don't have updated scholarship or data on this because a lot of this is so new. I mean, it's the past couple of weeks, right? But the existing scholarship suggests that how strongly you identify with your party. So we could do it on a scale of strong Democrat, sort of neutral to strong Republican. And also ideologically from strong liberal to sort of neither to strong conservative. That the more you identify, you know, to the polls, let's say, very conservative, very liberal, that you are okay with almost anything that's going to benefit your party and benefit your policy positions. It's the people that are in the middle, and there's not as many of them as there used to be, but it's also sort of intersected with those who are highly educated. Educated on the machinations, to use the word you used before, on how they can, how they really feel about these things. And there's not a big intersection between those who are more moderate and those who are more educated. I know that seems strange. You would think the more moderate and independent voters are the more politically educated. Let me be very clear. Politically educated, not formal education. But what we find is actually the strongest partisans are the most politically educated. And so we lose some of that. I'm paying close attention and I know exactly what's going on behind the scenes. And I don't really feel okay about it because I don't feel strongly about either one of the parties. We don't have a big pocket of those people anymore.
0: Wow. Wow. I'm talking to political science professor Suzanne Chodd from North Central College. We are going to take a break and be back with more after this.
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0: Hey, I have a couple of tickets to give away to a production that is on stage at Chicago Shakespeare Theater. It's Brokeback Mountain, and this is the North American premiere of a new adaptation. We will give the second caller a pair of tickets, 773-763-9278, 773-763-9278. This is a new adaptation of Brokeback Mountain based on the novella. The novella is what inspired the movie, which, of course, won an Academy Award. There is a original score that accompanies this, and the show runs from May 28th until June 28th, a full month. 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
0: Joining me is political science professor Suzanne Chaud from North Central College in Naperville. Suzanne, I've shared with you the things that seem to be jumping out to me these days. You're the political science expert. Is there something going on in this country, in the world of political science, that we haven't talked about that you think requires a little more attention on our part?
2: Oh, goodness. Oh, I love that question. I mean, there always seems like there's so much. How do we even know where to begin?
0: I know. That's the really hard part. It's like what every day it's like there's so much. What do I leave out? What do I spend time on?
2: It is hard because we're enveloped constantly by it, right? Mm-hmm. You know, actually, speaking of the primaries, and I know that this sort of is niche in some ways, but I've been thinking a lot today about the Kentucky 4th, which is Thomas Massie's district. Mm-hmm. And since we were talking about primaries, it's not a big story in terms of like something that we're not talking about in political science, because it's about, you know, an incumbent member of Congress who is hated by his own president of his party, and he's trying to push him out. But the thing about Thomas Massie that I find very interesting is that, by all accounts, you know, when Obama was president, he was considered one of the most conservative members of Congress. Hmm. And he was constantly taking the administration to task. There's a famous interaction between him and John Kerry when they're screaming at each other in a congressional hearing, talking about that John Kerry was a political science major. So it's a great clip, a good watch if your listeners ever want to watch it. But I think the transformation of Thomas Massie is somebody who was really vilified by the Democratic Party because of how he took the Obama administration to task in ways that were often inappropriate, to being now, in some ways, the one member of the Republican Party Democrats can work with, mm-hmm. but is now considered, you know, today Donald Trump called him, because he's calling the Democrats Democrats, and he called Thomas Massie a Democrat today, saying that he's basically a Democrat in disguise and he needs to be swept out of office. And the polling in that race, although sometimes House district races are really hard to poll, the polling in that race is really close. And so I think, to the conversation we had about Cornyn earlier, what I think I'm looking at a lot across this primary cycle, and I mentioned this previously, is how much Donald Trump's endorsement matters. Mm-hmm. And as we move on through the primary cycle, where we're still relatively early in the primary cycle, as we move along and we get further into the summer, and things progress in the domestic level, is, you know, if Massie gets defeated, if Cornyn gets defeated, a lot of the narrative is going to be that hitching your wagon to President Trump, if you're a Republican, works still. Mm-hmm. And I think that might be a bit short-sighted because of the context in which Massie and Cornyn are running. And so I guess, you know, one of the things that I often think about as I'm watching sort of more widespread coverage of elections is that one race means that we can forecast every race. And I just would say to the listeners to be very wary of that, because every race, especially those two, are quite contextual. So we have to look at a couple of them across to see what does President Trump's endorsement look like. And some of this also is, what is the messaging coming out of the Democratic Party in those races? What are those Democratic candidates talking about? I think that holistic story where Massey and Cornyn kind of sit in the middle of that for me is something that I want to explore more, and I would like to see explored more over the summer.
0: Is it my imagination? I've seen clips of Thomas Massey going out talking to voters. He doesn't strike me as a guy who's worried about losing his job. Whenever I've seen him, he seems supremely confident.
2: Yes. And he even today said that the polling suggests that, you know, he's going to win this and that's his message. And, you know, to be fair, that's what an incumbent should say when they're actively, you know, they're trying to be unseated by the sitting president, right? Like that is the message he should be sending, right? But I think to the larger point is that he is, as we have seen repeatedly by Thomas Massey, at least now, he is unafraid of speaking truth to the president's corruption because he sees that as his responsibility to the chamber and to his constituents. And I'm not saying that he's some martyr or some hero, and I don't mean to suggest that, but I think that he leans into that because he sees that as a winning message in his district and with his constituents. And so I give him a lot of credit because it would be easy, you know, we know re-election is the proximate goal. Members want to get re-elected. It would be easy for him to pull a Cornyn and be like, let's name something after the president, right? Let's get softer in the way we've spoken out against the president. Let's try to gain some traction with these voters that might be less than enthused with me. But the polling that we have seen, while again, not perfect, suggests that there's a good amount of voters who are undecided. And the biggest percentage of undecided voters in that race are what we qualify as MAGA voters. So even those who you would think would do whatever the president said, 8% of them, at least the one poll that's relatively stable, suggests that 8% of them are still not sure for whom they're going to vote today.
0: If Cornyn wins the primary, and if Massey wins the primary, will that tell us anything?
2: I think it starts to, right? I think that especially if Massey wins this primary, because he's been, by all accounts, of everybody that's running for re-election from the Republican Party, the most critical of the president and the most outwardly critical of the president. I think it does say something. I would tentatively say it says something because every race is a little bit different. But if both of them win today, and it shows that either they know their voters better than their president does, or also, you know, who turns out in the midterm is very different than who turns out in a general election. I think it does say something or starts to tell a story about, as we move through the summer, how much the president's endorsements are going to matter. Starts to tell us something.
0: You know, I speculated. I think Cornyn would have done better to simply either tread a middle ground or say, yeah, you know, I voted to have Trump removed from office because, you know, he was doing bad things and I would do it again tomorrow. Massey has not backed down from who he is or what he has done, where it seems to me Cornyn is like, oh, yeah, that's how I was before. But I'm back. I'm back. I'm all MAGA all the time, baby. Yeah. I don't think that has done Cornyn any good.
2: Yeah, it is. You know, one of the things that is frustrating for those of us who pay close attention and care about the content of the candidacies and what they say and how they say and their policies is the, like, just unabashed flip-flopping and the disingenuousness of, like, I want to win at all costs. And so I stood on principle until I didn't.
0: Yeah.
2: Or I tried to stand on principle until it wouldn't get me elected. And so now I've, you know, come back around. And
0: exactly.
2: And that disingenuousness. Yeah, it's something we're used to, but it doesn't make it right, and it doesn't make it not feel icky. And at some point, it doesn't get you any further than where you already are. And so, again, I'm not trying to, you know, say that Thomas Massey is the end-all, be-all of members of Congress, but to your point, at least he's consistent.
0: Yeah, I think so. I think so, too. And I would love to see, Cornyn, I could take him or leave him. I'm very upset that he's as wishy-washy as all of them. And so seemingly desperate for Donald Trump's blessing. But Massey, I'm not saying that I would have voted for him had I lived in Kentucky. But for a Republican, you know, he's got a backbone. He's been brave, and he mm-hmm. has spoken out in a way that he had to know was going to cause him grief.
2: I think that's right. And you know, what the term that we often use, political science, and I used it earlier, is something we call like institutional patriotism. So especially with senators, they think about their role. You know, they revere the institution in which they serve. They think about the legitimacy of the institution. They think about the reputation of the institution, especially because there's only 100 senators at a time. They, even if they yell and scream at each other, there is a reverence for one another mm-hmm. because of where they sit and how they serve and what they do. And so the reports today from like Lisa Murkowski, for example, and other Republican senators were appalled that the president would endorse a sitting Republican senator's opponent in a primary. Mm-hmm. And I think that's part of it, right? Is that there is this frustration that the institutions that are supposed to uphold the Constitution and are supposed to have oversight power over the president and are supposed to, you know, make laws have become, oh my gosh, it's like they're not there. They've rolled mm-hmm. over. And when the president says, you, senator of my own party, are not good enough to continue to roll over because you won't, we're going to stack the deck with people who do, it delegitimizes the institution. And yep. that's something that someone like Lisa Murkowski is upset about. And I think to the point of Thomas Massey is that he still sees his job as upholding what his oath tells him, what the House is supposed to do. And so there's frustration when you're basically being told you're not doing your job good enough because you're not doing it the way the president wants you to.
0: Exactly. Mm-hmm. Suzanne, the time always flies. Thank you so much for joining us today. It has been wonderful. I didn't even get to my question about Ketanji Brown, who, according to the Guardian U.S., is saying, you know, the Supreme Court stands to potentially lose voters' trust. And I'm thinking to myself,
2: yes.
0: you don't think it's happened already? I'm sorry, excuse
2: yes.
0: me? Anyway, Suzanne.
2: Well,
0: Chalk,
2: we need another hour for that one.
0: Yes, political science professor from North Central College. So glad you were here today. Thank you. It has been a delight.
2: Thanks so much, Joan. I appreciate it always.
0: That is going to do it for me. Driving It Home with Patty Vasquez is next. Dwayne Kennedy is her co-host, and she's going to talk with two editors and publishers from Barn Raiser. I don't know what Barn Raiser is, but we will be listening to Patty's show, and we will all find out what it is. And remember, Richard Chu starts our day every day at 6 a.m. He is going to be joined by Jamie Bussell, Senior Program Officer at the Robert Wood Johnson Foundation. And, of course, Kurt Mullett from Hoosier Blue 63 is going to be there. An independent journalist, political analyst, and founder of the Substack, Ahmed Baba News. Ahmed Baba is going to join him. So it is going to be a terrific lineup. I, again, will see you tomorrow at 2 o'clock. We are going to talk with the head of research for Heartland Signal and make some sense out of primary results. And tomorrow's the day for Spencer Critchley. So join us then. I will see you tomorrow at 2. Have a great evening and good night.
5: I'm Ben Thomas. Acting Attorney General Todd Blanche is defending the Justice Department's creation of a nearly $1.8 billion fund to pay people who believe they were political targets. Sakhar Magani has our report.
7: In his first congressional hearing since taking over the DOJ last month, Blanche conceded the fund is unusual but not unprecedented, and it will not be limited to only Republicans or people the Biden administration investigated and prosecuted. He's also not ruling out money going to Capitol rioters.
8: Anybody in this country is eligible to apply if they believe they are victim weaponization.
7: Democrats say the fund's an illegal abuse of power.
16: Pure theft of public funds.
7: Maryland's Chris Van Hollen.
16: And rewarding individuals who committed crimes is obscene.
7: Sagar Meghani at the White House.
5: President Trump says he's giving Iran possibly until early next week to make a peace deal, but he warns,
18: the boats, the ships are all loaded. They're loaded to the brim.
1: And we're all set to start.
5: And if you're wondering about all that banging, he spoke while giving reporters a tour of his White House ballroom construction project.
1: In terms of the beauty, probably the closest thing to this would be the U.S. Supreme Court, the facade of the U.S. Supreme Court.
5: President Trump has endorsed Texas Attorney General Ken Paxton's effort to oust incumbent Senator John Cornyn in the state's Republican primary runoff. Six states are holding primary elections today: Alabama, Georgia, Kentucky, Pennsylvania, Idaho, and Oregon. And in Southern California, more than 17,000 people are under evacuation orders as the Sandy Fire threatens homes in the hills above Simi Valley. It's consumed more than 2 square miles of dry brush, and at last check was 5% contained. Firefighters are also battling a 23-square-mile blaze on Santa Rosa Island off the Southern California coast. It is uncontained. This is AP News. Seth Sutel has the AP Markets Report.
4: Stocks gave back some more of their record-setting rally on Wall Street. The S&P 500 fell 0.7%, the third straight drop for the index since it set its latest all-time high last week. The Dow fell 322 points, that's about 0.6%. The NASDAQ Composite lost 0.8%. Tech stocks pulled back a bit following some huge runs. NVIDIA fell 0.8%. The AI chip giant releases its latest earnings report Wednesday. Treasury yields moved higher in the bond market. That puts pressure on businesses and households by raising the cost of borrowing money. Yields are climbing partly because of worries that inflation will stay high because of the war with Iran. Seth Sutel, New York.
5: Oil prices eased slightly today. Brent crude settling above $111 per barrel. AAA puts the average price for a gallon of gas above $4.53. There's more news at apnews.com. I'm Ben Thomas. 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
9: I'm meteorologist Ray Miller in the Weatherology Weather Center. Cloudy skies tonight, a low near 50, with winds out of the northwest at 10 to 20 miles an hour. Wednesday, partly sunny, with a high temperature of 54, and northeast winds at 10 to 20. Thursday, sunshine, with a high temperature around 60, and northeast winds at 10 to 20. Friday, showers are likely, with a high of 61. And for Saturday, cloudy skies, with a high of 69 degrees. That's the latest Chicago weather update. Right now, it's 73.
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0: driving it home with Patty Vasquez.
1: Hey, everybody. How are you doing? Sometimes you come in hot. Dwayne, do you ever walk into a building that's hot?
2: This one.
1: It's like 82 degrees in here. In a studio. Am I on the air? Can you hear me? Can anybody hear us? Let's see. Is it this? Can anybody hear it? You can hear me? Oh, Lady B says she can hear me. Can you hear yourself? We can't hear ourselves.
2: If she can hear me, that's fine.
1: Exactly. That's all we need. Yeah, as long as you and I can hear each other. That's really the most...
2: I tuned myself out a long time ago.
1: Same way. I'm sure there's something I'm supposed to push, but I'm afraid if I push too many buttons, we won't be on the air at all. No one will hear us. It will be very quiet. Dwayne,
2: hey, Patty.
1: What an amazing show on Sunday. Thank you for letting me invite myself to be a part of it.
2: You're always welcome to invite yourself.
1: I loved. You know what I was telling somebody yesterday is that there's something wonderful about doing comedy on your own terms. Do you know what I mean? Not that I wouldn't like to have money or to be invited or to get booked more often, but like saying, this is a show I want to go do. Mm-hmm. And then people saying, yes, we would love to have you.
2: Right.
1: Is wonderful.
2: Right. And then when you get there, be welcomed and the audience welcomed you and everything.
1: Are you guys hearing Dwayne? Because I'm only hearing myself. No, you can't hear Dwayne?
2: Oh,
1: no, we can't hear you. Oh, you know why? Because I had the wrong button pushed. Let me hear you.
3: Oh, no.
1: That's it. It was me. It was okay. Me, Lady B. Lady B's going to pop that door open, and then she's going to run away because it's tropical. Thank you, Lady B.
3: Yeah.
1: Whew. Okay,
3: like
1: so Dwayne.
3: We're growing plants in this joint.
1: It's hot in here. Yeah. What are we supposed to sprout? Yeah. I was saying it was very nice to be a part of the show. Damon Williams produced a wonderful comedy show.
3: Yeah.
1: I'm going to mess his name up. Atukunde? No.
3: Close enough, Patty.
1: Sure, from
3: I don't
1: Columbia,
3: know.
1: South
3: I just called him A.
1: A.
3: Yeah.
1: A.
3: Yeah.
1: A.
3: And Stefan.
1: Stefan, the reverend of comedy.
3: Yeah,
1: the pastor.
3: Yeah.
1: Was he the pastor? He was a pastor.
3: Yeah, I think he got promoted to pastor.
1: He might have been promoted to pastor. It was a really fun show. Thank you to everybody that came out to Zany's in Rosemont on Sunday. And I know you are leaving for San Diego, actually, to work with Kamau Bell this weekend.
3: Right. Yeah, Friday.
1: Interesting. I don't know how much of the press conference you saw with... Vice President J.D. Vance today, where he was talking about the shooting in San Diego at the mosque. Mm. And he started, this is the weirdest way, and look, he landed fine, right, saying that his wife might have known somebody at the mosque and like might have known some people there, but it started with, you know, Asha and I drive by there on our way to a restaurant that we eat at very often. I'm not kidding you, that's how he, like, where is this, at a press conference? You know, I've driven by there, and I've often wondered about the people that go there. And I thought, you know, if someone, it was just a weird winding, meandering.
3: Yeah.
1: Yeah, very strange.
3: Yeah,
1: there's a lot of strange things happening, Dwayne.
3: Everything is strange.
1: Yes,
3: everything.
1: There's more information coming out about how so Trump was suing the IRS for releasing information that he had lied on his taxes or something about sharing. His taxes where he was obviously falsifying information.
3: Right.
1: So he was suing them for $10 billion, but basically said, hey, how about, because they answer to him.
3: Right.
1: So when they say, hey, should we settle with this guy that's suing us? And he says, me, you mean me? And then says, yes, you should settle with me and give me, it was basically a clown arguing with himself in the mirror for a fortune.
3: Right. Yeah. Evil clown.
1: An evil clown.
3: Yeah. An evil, greedy clown.
1: Exactly. Yeah. So instead, we got off easy, Dwayne. We're not going to pay $10 billion to Donald J. Trump, to Dementia Donnie. We are going to pay $1.776 billion to Jan 6er rioters who beat police officers with a flagpole.
3: Right.
1: We're going to pay that after they've already been pardoned. Many of them have been rearrested, some on pedophilia charges.
3: Yeah.
1: And by the way, it's 1.776.
3: Right. Because, 1776.
1: Yeah, because subtlety is dead.
3: Yeah. Yeah. And if you feel like all you have to do is get a piece of that money is to say the Biden administration harmed me.
1: Yes.
3: Aggrieved me in some way.
1: Are we going to be? Can you imagine the people?
3: I think I might apply.
1: I was going to say, because Comey says he might qualify for some of that too.
3: Yeah.
1: Right.
3: Yeah.
1: I mean, seriously, like, how do we? Who's to say? I guess my social media account would say that I have not been.
3: Yeah, once they run that background check on you, Patty, I don't think any of that money would be forthcoming.
1: No. Yeah. I don't think so. Well, and then they've been asking all of them, right? They are asking Blanche. He was testifying today. Wow. And basically they're saying he was so defensive about being Trump's former personal attorney.
3: And personal current henchman.
1: That's what he said. He's like, I am now the acting head of the DOJ. Okay, but you were saying that there's not going to be a third party sort of auditor, sort of a board that makes these decisions as to who gets the money. And, yeah. And they were asked, like, if they asked Vance, if someone beat a police officer, if we have footage of them, if we see them beating a police officer, do they get money? And Vance is like, well, you know, people's lives were ruined over. People died!
3: Yeah.
1: That was too loud, sorry.
3: No, you're right.
1: That hurt my own ears.
3: Well, it's ridiculous and just so it's so violent, irresponsible, and just I mean, utterly corrupt.
1: Yeah,
3: it's utterly corrupt.
1: But here's the thing. I guess we've always known that politicians were corrupt, and we knew Donald Trump was corrupt.
3: Yes, but to that degree, though, that's the thing. You know, I mean, I understand there's some treachery that goes on, some lying, some finessing, but. This is just—it's ridiculous.
1: It's
3: not even done in a way that respects anybody's intelligence. I mean, at least give us the benefit of knowing. At least be subtle or have some finesse about your corruption. You know what I mean?
1: At least try to trick us.
3: Yeah.
1: Right. At least you know, lure us. You know, seduce us.
3: Yeah. You know what I mean?
1: I need a bottle of wine. Right. I need some chocolate.
3: Right. Right.
1: Something.
3: Right.
1: Right. Yeah, baseball bat. What is happening?
3: Yeah. Yeah.
1: I'm just saying.
3: And what is the Department of Justice just passed some sort of law or that Trump will be exempt from having his tax returns investigated now and forever.
1: In perpetuity.
3: In perpetuity.
1: Yep. I mean.
3: Come on, man.
1: Do you remember when TiVo came out? I was promised to not have to pay service fees in perpetuity, and then TiVo went out of business. maybe the United States needs to go out of business so we can investigate him. I mean, that seems like
3: that's where it's headed. It's headed out of business. You know, he puts a lot of things out of business.
1: Yeah, it could be this country.
3: Yeah.
1: Well, you know, that's the thing is that people don't remember or think. And there's so many things I don't remember, and we'll go through them today. Okay. Remember,
3: item by item.
1: Well, there have been, like, Governor Rauner's goal was to bankrupt the state of Illinois so that he did not have to legally be bound to a lot of the things that we had to pay for, right? Mm. Whether it was education. Yeah, I mean, there are Republicans who would rather just bankrupt and go, oh, we don't owe anything.
3: Right.
1: So maybe that's the goal.
3: It might be the goal. I mean, whatever Russia told him the goal should be, that's the goal he's carrying out.
1: Yeah.
3: Yeah. I mean, I always go back to that, the fact that nothing makes sense until you realize he's working for a foreign entity.
1: That part.
3: You know?
1: I mean.
3: Yeah. Oh, wait a minute. He's working for the, I know it's not the KGB anymore, but that just crystallizes mm-hmm. it. Oh, well, okay. He's a KGB agent. Okay. I got you.
1: Exactly.
3: Yeah.
1: I mean, it all tracks.
3: Yeah, it all tracks. Now I get it. Why would he do those things? Why would he try to make the country just dissolve and sink into its own? Oh, wait a minute.
1: Right. Yeah. Makes sense. A listener, by the way, from the 708 says, hi, Patty. I haven't been able to listen to your show in a while. How did I get so lucky? I'm finally able to listen today, and I get to hear Dwayne. I love his voice.
3: Oh, man. Okay.
1: Yeah.
3: Yeah. All right.
1: Do you know what my favorite thing about your set, about the show? You know what? Not even your set. You know what my favorite thing on Sunday was in the back of the room, so I got to watch people. So I don't know how many people were seeing you for the first time, but it's like your goal is not to play the back of the room is what people say, right? That's like, you know, because for me, they call me a crowd pleaser. Like
3: you're playing the front of the room.
1: I play the front, but I'm not playing it. That's just me.
3: Yes.
1: You know that.
3: Right,
1: that's
3: right,
1: me.
3: Right.
1: I like to make people, you know what I mean? It's like, hey, cheerful and all that stuff. But you don't play. You do. You know what I'm saying? Like, you're not playing to the front of the room. You're not playing to the back of the room. You just are. And it was so exquisite to watch comics who had never seen you before, mm-hmm. like, just dissolve. They were like, oh, like, this sort of understanding that so many of us, I hope that this isn't too much for you. I know. but like, for those of us that I've known you for 30 years, to watch them go, oh, that's how it's supposed to be done. Like, that kind of a landing. Like, oh, oh, right. So like it was like layers. I was like watching some. Just like it kept like hitting these new levels for them. It was really enjoyable for me to watch the other comics. Right. See, if I think A had never seen you before.
3: No,
1: and I don't know if Stefan had seen you before.
3: I think Stefan once. I did a guest spot last year at the Riddles, but no, not really.
1: Yeah, and you can tell A's been doing this for a while too.
3: Yes,
1: and so yeah, so watching him and then an audience that maybe some of them hadn't seen you before. Like
3: I think probably it was like 80% of that audience had never seen me before.
1: It's like a ballet. I don't want to say ballet. I don't know. I have to watch people see you. It was just really wonderful. Just so you know how much I adore you, and then watching other people learn about you is so much fun.
3: Oh, thanks, Patty.
1: You're welcome. I'm just here to embarrass you. Okay. It was really fun. But none of us really, I don't think many of us, I think Damon did a little bit about Trump. And we talked about how none of us really wanted to do it. We don't want to do a lot of politics. We want people to go out and have a good time. I think our politics are kind of implied by just our presence on stage in front of a room full of paying strangers.
3: Right, right, right. Now, yes. Now, if I do Kamau's show, you can do as much as you want if you're doing, you know. Of course, if you're doing it in a way people agree with.
1: Right, right.
3: Yeah, I mean.
1: Well, if we're coming to see Kamau.
3: Right.
1: And they get mad, that's on them.
3: Yeah, I mean, right. And you kind of know everybody has probably is sharing similar sensibilities.
1: Yeah.
3: Right.
1: So, yes, I would imagine.
3: Right, right.
1: A listener says from another 708 says the Jan Sixer was shot and killed by an Indiana sheriff shortly after being released from prison. He attacked the sheriff during a traffic stop because he thought he was immune.
3: Right.
1: In perpetuity.
3: Yeah.
1: They all get perpetuity.
3: Yeah.
1: They don't all get perpetuity.
3: Do you remember this was early on in his first administration when they showed this clip of this cat that got pulled over? And as the cops were walking to his car, he was praying to Trump. Like, please, Donald Trump, don't let me.
1: Oh, God.
3: Yeah, they're goners. Some of them are just goners.
1: They are. There was somebody on my page today. I was trying to cross post today on everything, and it was exhausting. Like, that's when I came in, I'm like, I'm just tired. I'm trying to invite people to be sponsors for the Pride Parade. I did a video this morning. I

0: Oh, the other one was, do you remember last week? It's, and you have to actually say, do you remember? The same way you ask someone, do you remember first grade?
1: Right.
0: About last week.
1: Right. Right. There's so many, right. It's just a torrent nonstop.
0: Yeah.
1: It was almost like, do you remember earlier this morning? It was crazy earlier this morning. Yeah.
0: That's what it feels like. Oh, yeah. Do you remember? Was that today?
1: Right.
0: Was that? He just said last week that he doesn't think about Americans and their finances.
1: Oh, right. Yeah.
0: Right.
1: Yeah.
0: All he's worried about. Oh, this is what happened. So all he's worried, and I didn't even post about this. All he's worried about is Iran having a nuclear bomb.
1: Yes.
0: And then reporters asked him again, and then 60 Minutes, somebody on Fox asked him, did you mean that? You don't think about Americans and their finances. And he goes, that's a perfect statement. I that's absolutely what I meant.
1: Yeah, I'd say it again.
0: But J.D. Vance said he didn't say that, and that's not what he meant. And he didn't say, but he didn't say it. But here's the other thing he said. He said, our goal, and we've been very good for the last 20 years negotiating with Iran to not have nuclear weapons. Well, who was the one that had the agreement with Iran? I think he was black.
1: Yes.
0: And had a,
1: right. So that means that agreement had to go so that I can then get them to agree to the thing that they already agreed to, but under my watch. Now, I have to be the one to have authored that, initiated that agreement because, oh, it's just, you
0: know. But also, he said, you know, he goes, you know, if they get a nuclear bomb, they're going to use it on us. Well, yeah, you bombed a girls' school.
1: Yeah.
0: You attacked them without provocation.
1: Right.
0: So why would they want to use a nuclear bomb right away? I don't know. Maybe. How about you not give them a reason? That's what, am I wearing my Don't Start None Won't Be None hat? Yeah, I'm wearing my Don't Start None Won't Be None.
1: Yeah.
0: It's from that Alabama fight.
1: I see the chair. Yeah.
0: that's the whole thing. Don't Start None Won't Be None.
1: Right.
0: How is that hard philosophy to understand?
1: It's insane. He's insane.
0: Okay.
1: He's insane. Mm-hmm. And is okay. The enablers are whatever they are. Are they insane? Are they just like craven opportunists?
0: It's a blend of everything.
1: Yes.
0: Right. The enablers are, and the enablers include the voters.
1: Yes.
0: Right.
1: Absolutely.
0: The enablers include the voters, including.
1: It starts with the voters.
0: It starts with the voters.
1: Right. Right?
0: And, well, it also started with the people who like that. There is a comedian named, and I'm just going to name him.
1: Yeah,
0: I'm going to take a break and we'll name him because I have to say our sponsors, like Pride Coffee Roasters. Thank you to Pride Coffee Roasters for being a sponsor of WCPT and our Pride Float coming up on June 28th. 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
1: Man.
0: 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He'll be touring with, he's traveling to San Diego with Kamau Bell, so go check that out if you're listening from California. 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
5: I should have meditated a little bit
6: during the break.
5: Maybe a little incense. So you turn the lights down in here.
6: Yeah.
5: I feel like if we just do a little that, right?
6: That's nice.
5: I mean, that's better, right? Oh, yeah. You don't need all that light.
6: No.
5: They can see us on Facebook. For those of you watching on Facebook, you can see how chill me and Dwayne are. Actually, you are a very calming element in my life. I'm so happy to have you back in my life. I was trying to think. You were on my show a few times when I was at another radio station. I'm so grateful that I know it's a haul. I know that gas is expensive. I got to make it up to you folks. We've got to start booking shows. If you have a venue where you would like me and Dwayne Kennedy, I'll email me pvasquez@heartlandsignal.com. I'll tell you what our rates are. Right. It's a Resist and Persist comedy tour.
6: Yeah.
5: Because we sold out at Dino's.
6: Yeah.
5: I've done three so far. They've all sold out.
6: Yeah.
5: So we got to do that again.
6: Yeah. I'm all about selling out. I don't know if you heard, Patty.
5: That's not us. No. I mean, selling all the seats. Standing room only is what we want. How about that? Standing room only.
6: Yeah.
5: It was funny because Damon was, we're all self-deprecating in some ways, but he was talking, Damon, who produced the show at Zany's, where Dwayne and and Stefan, and of course Damon Williams. It was such a fun show. But he was talking about how, it wasn't quite the turnout maybe he wanted, but it's a Sunday, too.
6: It was a Sunday. The traffic was ridiculous.
5: Oh, my God.
6: Yeah.
5: Yeah, you took Halsted all the way. Halsted dead ends at
6: I actually went down Halsted, cut over to Ashland, up Ashland to Madison, went west on Madison Street to First Avenue in Maywood, cut up First Avenue, got to River Road. But I made it 15 minutes before the show. If I'd have stayed in that traffic, I'd still be in that traffic.
5: Yeah, it was ghastly.
6: Yeah.
5: I had my Waze set up, so the show was at 7. At 6:15, the Waze told me it was going to take me 38 minutes to get there. But I didn't have time. I was still like wrapping up with the family. Griffin and his girlfriend had been over. Mm-hmm. And so at 6:20, it said it would only take me 25 minutes. And I was like, well, if I just wait, I'll be there already. And it did. It took me 13 minutes to get there. I left at 6:30. It took me 13 minutes. Like in 15 minutes, the time dropped. Mm-hmm. So I don't know if there was an accident. Okay. I have to tell you something about the Kennedy Expressway over here. Right near where we are. Mm-hmm. As you approach, after the split between, Seattle's going to hate this. Sorry, Seattle. Hi. These are the expressways in Chicago. The Kennedy Expressway and the Edens Expressway split near, let's say, I think it's Wilson, Montrose, Wilson, like that area. And once there's kind of a weird little, you go down a little bit, but then there's an incline. And for some reason, on the Kennedy Expressway, everyone stops when it starts to incline. Once you get past Harlem, the whole expressway opens up for some reason. And sometimes that can be the backup all the way downtown.
6: Yeah.
5: It's just the people going, why is it getting so high over here? Like they get scared.
6: Right, but no it's impediment. They just start to slow down.
5: They start ascending. Yeah, they start slowing down. It is the highest point in Chicago.
6: What?
5: Yep. Over here. We're, Dwayne, I was at a thrift store over here in the neighborhood. and a lady said, "Do you live in the neighborhood?" She goes, "No, I'm from Park Ridge." Oh, she's like, she goes, "Oh, you're one of the Ridge neighbors." And I was like, what are we doing? Yeah. So, yeah, I've lived here my whole life. So she said, you know, before the glaciers, right, when the glaciers melted, mm-hmm. This was all covered by ice. So, okay. you know, like there's Park Ridge.
6: And now it's covered by ice again.
5: Yeah, it is.
6: You know what I mean?
5: Dwayne, there were roofers in my neighborhood, and I was so scared for them today.
6: Yeah.
5: I kind of wanted to stay and make sure that they were safe.
6: Yeah, just you standing out there with binoculars.
5: Is everybody okay?
6: Yeah.
5: And not because they were on the roof.
6: Right.
5: But I just, I wanted to make sure they knew they were okay with me, because I walk in a way that makes me look like I'm a cop. I got a swagger. I wear a fanny pack. I think I'm wearing a gun belt a little bit.
6: Like you got folks under surveillance.
5: Well, I always have a baseball hat and my hair is ready to go for anything.
6: That's Patty Patrol Vasquez.
5: Just saying. But anyway, so the Ridges, so Park Ridge, Norridge, these are all high points.
6: Mm.
5: So she said we're Ridge neighbors. And where was, there's Ridge, the Street Ridge going into Evanston.
6: Right.
5: That's, so those are all high points.
6: Oh, hence the name Ridge.
5: That's why they're all Ridges.
6: Oh, wow.
5: And so, yeah, so there's actually a house, a Kripke House, which is a historical house built in like the 1830s that was built at the highest point in the Chicago area.
6: Man.
5: I am a dork.
6: I hang out
5: at thrift stores. I'm just saying.
6: I leave with geographical facts.
5: But on the Kennedy, people start ascending and they're like, it's so scary up here
6: because
5: we're
6: going?
5: Flatlanders.
6: Heaven?
5: They start hearing the click click of a roller coaster.
6: Oh, man.
5: Do you not like roller coasters?
6: Woo! No, thank you.
5: Oh, I didn't know that.
6: You like roller coasters, right?
5: I used to be very afraid. I used to get right up to the car at Great America mm-hmm. and just keep walk. I would step into it and walk right through it and be like, no, thank you.
6: Yeah.
5: And then an eighth grade teacher shamed me into it, and I maybe passed out on the American Eagle. But after that, I was fine. And
6: yeah. Oh, Lord.
5: Have you ever seen video of people passing out on a roller coaster?
6: I have.
5: That happened to me when I was 13.
6: Wow.
5: And I still went back.
6: Well, once you get through that, I guess once you go through that threshold. Yeah, not
5: so
6: me.
5: Have you ever been on a roller coaster?
6: I have. That's how I know. Where? I don't want to ever ride one. I rode a roller coaster, this was some years ago, and it was a small one. I thought I was going to have a heart attack. I mean, it just went in a circle.
5: Was it Kitty Land? Where was it?
6: It was out in California, out on the pier of Santa Monica. Yeah, it was not. Yeah.
5: Oh, that is a little one.
6: Yeah. Yeah, it was called the Wild the Wild Punk. That's what I was on. No thanks.
5: Oh, Lady B, do you like roller coasters? I got your microphone.
7: Of course I do. I love roller coasters.
6: Oh, man. Yeah, well.
7: My favorite is Raging Bull.
5: The Raging Bull is good. I like Viper, too. Viper is a wooden roller coaster.
6: Oh, man.
5: It doesn't go upside down.
6: Okay.
5: Do you like upside down like Demon? Is that?
7: Yes.
5: Yeah. I love the Demon.
6: No,
5: I did not like Superman at Great America.
7: It was all right. It's not that scary.
5: You're on your belly.
6: I've seen that.
5: Yeah. I was not a fan of that.
6: Superman, cool. The inventor of white flight.
5: By the way, yay, Dwayne is back. Thanks for having him co-host. You two are awesome together. Thanks for the much needed comedic relief. In between the horror that is constant, my brain can't hold much more info, like you were saying. Love you guys and everyone on WCPT. Thank you, 331. Yes, somebody asked if I have, did I miss your opinion on the death of the Voting Rights Act? I know there is a lot going on, but what's up with the Supreme Court? Let me guess, Judge Thomas said nothing. Not only did Judge Thomas not say anything, I mean, this has been his goal.
6: He's pro, yeah.
5: Yeah, he's angry. Okay.
6: You think every night he goes home, he and his wife take turns trying to pull his own skin off? I hate being black. Please, let tonight be the night. Oh, God, please. Please, no, it won't come off. It won't come off. Man, how much do you hate yourself?
5: I'm so glad the air conditioning's kicking in, because I would have probably blacked out right there.
6: Oh, man.
5: Okay, this seems like a deeper dive, as it were. Okay, so because he has His contention has been for a long time what he resented because he was affirmative action.
6: Correct.
5: In law school and in his hiring. He worked for the EEOC, the Equal Employment Opportunity.
6: Right. Commission.
5: Commission. Thank you.
6: Yeah.
5: And he always resented that people treated him. This is what's always bothered me. He said that he felt that people treated him like he was only there because he was black. And that was why. And my contention is, it doesn't matter what color you are, or who you are, what your background is. If you are a jackhole, like the way he talks,
6: right.
5: Like he said he couldn't get a job after law school. Maybe you were an unpleasant person to talk to,
6: right.
5: Regardless. Like,
6: Right.
5: He has been attacking affirmative action, DEI, which we never even heard of.
6: Right.
5: Until a couple of years ago.
6: Yeah.
5: Probably him.
6: Yeah. That conjured that up and then to eliminate it.
5: As something that was a threat because it was taught in law schools.
6: Mm-hmm.
5: To talk about how systems have been designed, are inherently designed to be oppressive to people of color.
6: Yeah.
5: I'm just...
6: Right. Once you get in, once you cross the threshold, now you slam the door. Now nobody else should be
5: him, though. But not everybody.
6: Oh man,
5: he's so angry at everyone treating him like he's black.
6: Yeah,
5: It's very confusing.
6: So
5: this has been his goal.
6: Yeah, it's been his goal. John Roberts' goal. Mm-hmm.
5: Alito. Yep.
6: Yeah, and I'm assuming, you know, Amy Comey Barrett. And what's his face? Gorsuch.
5: Is it? Yeah, Gorsuch.
6: Yeah, Gorsuch.
5: Yeah. It's so funny because no one talks about him because we got beer guy, right?
6: Right. Kavanaugh.
5: Kavanaugh likes a bong of beer.
6: Yeah, he likes a lot of beer.
5: Yeah.
6: Like a lot of beer. I like beer and passing laws. I like beer and stopping progress.
5: And then Coney Island.
6: Right.
5: And then, so those two, so Gorsuch, Kavanaugh, those are the four. Let's take a break here because the air conditioner isn't on high enough yet for me.
6: Oh, wow. Okay.
5: I think that they all found out that I have a key to get to the air conditioning now.
6: Is that what happened? Okay. It's cool in here.
5: Because they weren't, I know one was fixing that.
6: Yeah. When you said Pride Coffee Roasters, I thought you were talking about us.
5: I am proud to roast with pride. More after this on WCPT 820 Heartland Signal in studio with Dwayne Kennedy, guest co-hosting. And I'm so happy to have you back. Everyone's very happy. Aren't we at war? Yeah, we are that too. Yeah. So many things happening all at once.
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9: I'm meteorologist Ray Miller in the Weatherology Weather Center. Cloudy skies tonight, a low near 50, with winds out of the northwest at 10 to 20 miles an hour. Wednesday, partly sunny, with a high temperature of 54, and northeast winds at 10 to 20. Thursday, sunshine, with a high temperature around 60, and northeast winds at 10 to 20. Friday, showers are likely, with a high of 61. And for Saturday, cloudy skies, with a high of 69 degrees. That's the latest Chicago weather update. Right now, it's 73.
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0: you so much for joining us as we continue our conversation. 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I'm joined in the studio by guest co-host Dwayne Kennedy. You know, I actually have not taken, it's May, I have not taken a day off once. Like, I know you're also a fill-in host here at WCPT, mm-hmm. but just so you know, I have not taken a day off because I don't have any. I am not in that position anymore.
1: Oh.
0: Well, because I used to work full-time for the state of Illinois. Now I work full-time here, which I love.
1: Right, right.
0: But now I have to earn my days off.
1: Got you.
0: I haven't, because the last full-time job I had started with 2 weeks off.
1: Started with that.
0: Yeah.
1: But here you got to work 13 years.
0: Something like that, yeah.
1: To get a day.
0: I'll get there.
1: Yeah, you get there.
0: I'll get there so you can fill in for me.
1: Yeah.
0: Yeah.
1: I may not get there with you, but...
0: I do want to travel, but I thought about traveling out of the country over the summer, but then like you hear these stories about some people being asked to turn their phone over at the airport.
1: Right.
0: And if I turn my phone over, I think there's going to be a situation.
1: Well, depending on who you're turning it over to.
0: Exactly.
1: Yeah. I read a story about a person that was in Ireland. I'm an American just moving around in a bar. And they were talking, and once this Irish person realized that this person was American, first thing out of their mouth, who'd you vote for?
0: Yes.
1: Right?
0: Yeah. Good.
1: Yeah.
0: And she got mad. She posted on social media that they were mad. She's like, I'm just traveling. Why are people asking me who I voted for? It's none of their business. No. You're in Ireland.
1: Right.
0: You're representing this country, and they want to know if they're safe around you.
1: Right. Right. And also, because you made it, if you made it your business to put that lunatic in office, now it is our business.
0: Yeah.
1: Because he's corrupt and infected the entire world.
0: Yeah.
1: Ma'am.
0: Exactly. Yeah. The best thing about that were the Irish hot takes on that, because the Irish were like, because they were talking about how here, maybe you go to the bar and people they don't want to talk about politics, by the way. You might be surprised by this. But the number of fights and arguments I have had, not just at bars, this started when I was in grade school.
1: At the bar.
0: So my dad used to hang out at the Dunkin' Donuts at Milwaukee and Devon. This is the first time I remember getting into an argument with somebody. And I was a kid. I was like, I was maybe, I think, Fernando Valenzuela, was still pitching.
1: Okay.
0: So this had to be, let's see, he started pitching when I was like 8 or 9, like in 1980 or so.
1: 80, yeah.
0: So I'd have been 9 years old. So I maybe was 12 years old, 12 or 13.
1: Okay.
0: And this guy at Dunkin' Donuts was talking about how Fernando Venezuela just like that. He was always drunk on tequila.
1: Mm.
0: That he liked that cactus juice. And I went off on him. And my dad didn't say anything about how I was Mexican and, like, you know, not all Mexicans are drunk. Like, oh, I went off on him when I was 12 years old.
1: Wow.
0: Yeah. And then I remember in college,
1: What'd you say to him?
0: You told him that we're not all drunks and, like, I started with at 12. What are you talking about cactus juice? Well, you know, I was already in the argumentative, what does that mean?
1: Yeah. Yeah.
0: Well, because in my grade school, I was the only Latina, even though I present as white.
1: Yes.
0: I did that thing where you put your hands over someone's eyes and you go, guess who? And let's call her Carrie, because that's her name. Archambo said, I could tell his Mexican peasant hands anywhere.
1: Whoa. Where'd she get that from?
0: This neighborhood. You've been here?
1: I've driven through. I don't stop. I've I hear things.
0: I just say it.
1: Yeah.
0: I had an argument with somebody about in college. They said that if you weren't a white man who was wealthy, you didn't have a role in history. And I mean, this guy was tall too. And my husband's listening. He's like, "That's Harris. You're making." I'm conflating stories now,
1: mm-hmm.
0: because so our mutual friend Harris told me that he was getting a master's in history, and like I just started yelling at him, like just pointing fingers and about like how history is all our story. That, you know, if you're selective about whose story gets told, that's
1: right,
0: how
1: right.
0: we end up in, you know,
1: like the history is told by the winners or the
0: That was his exactly.
1: Yeah,
0: and or, that's
1: yeah. yeah.
0: At any rate, I just remember being in college yelling at somebody about Frances Perkins, and how without Frances Perkins, we wouldn't have safety nets like Social Security and Medicare. Yeah, she worked with Franklin Roosevelt. So these are the kinds of bar arguments I get into.
1: Okay, those highbrow bar arguments.
0: Nobody cares.
1: You don't argue baseball stats.
0: Oh, I will.
1: Oh, okay. You snap. Wait a minute.
0: I
1: got several categories for argument.
0: I'm just saying, Tris Speaker, you catch a fly ball looking away, okay, is all I'm saying. I mean, Hank Aaron, if you want to talk about his baseball stats against Babe Ruth, let's talk about it. What, the dead ball versus the live ball. What do you want to talk about? What are we doing? Ed Delahanty in 1891.
1: I think the way to neutralize you in the argument is somebody started talking about music trivia. Right?
0: I'm out.
1: Then you're out. Let Patty get a blow. Let's talk about Stevie Wonder's three successes.
0: Okay, have you seen him recently?
1: No.
0: There was a picture on Saturday Night Live the other night with Michael Che and the other guy.
1: Colin Jost.
0: Yes, Scarlett Johansson's husband. They showed Stevie Wonder. He looks bald and yet still with the.
1: Oh yeah. He's still holding on.
0: But he's shaved. Is he shaving the?
1: No, I think it's just left.
0: It's just left.
1: It's follicle free up to about that point.
0: I'm just worried because he's vision impaired.
1: Yes.
0: And no one's telling.
1: Evidently
0: him,
1: by that hairdo.
0: But no one's telling him how his eyebrows look.
1: Oh really?
0: Oh,
1: what's the deal with the eyebrows?
0: They're
1: Patty?
0: Like they stop here, so they're like just here, like points, like just above, like in the.
1: Like they've receded?
0: Not just receded, diminished? But like someone might be painting them in.
1: Oh,
0: you know what I'm saying? Like,
1: wow.
0: I feel like he's being taken advantage of with his eyebrows. I don't know about his money. I hope that's safe.
1: Yeah, me too.
0: But I just want his eyebrows. I want him to know that they can do better by his eyebrows.
1: They can do better. Yeah.
0: That's all I'm saying.
1: Yeah, just because you're blind doesn't mean you have to be tacky.
0: Or just, you know, look surprised all the time. Like, he looks surprised and angry at the same time. Like,
1: okay. Right. Probably surprised about his hairline.
0: He knows because he can feel it.
1: Yeah, it's receding. Like, dudes.
0: It's not receding. It's gone. Like, he's
1: bald. Gone. Yeah, it's
0: he's
1: gone.
0: Bald, and then they've got
1: with the
0: lock in the back.
1: Yeah.
0: Yeah.
1: Or the braid. Yeah. It looked cool when he first started.
0: Absolutely.
1: Yeah.
0: But, I kind of, you know what? Now that I think about it, I blame SNL for sharing that photo. They probably could have found a better one.
1: Yeah. When was he was on last week?
0: No, they had a photo of him as part of the SNL update.
1: Oh, got you. Yeah. Yeah.
0: Just saying.
1: Man, what was the story with Stevie?
0: It was his birthday.
1: Oh, that's right. He's a Taurus. That's right. Forgot about that.
0: What are you again? Are you also a Taurus?
1: No.
0: Oh, you're not going to tell me. I just
1: you're
0: felt
1: a
0: the
1: Leo.
0: Resistance. I know I am.
1: I know. You tell me. You tell me what I am, Miss Leo.
0: I just felt the resistance.
1: Oh, no.
0: I'm not going to tell you.
1: No. I want you to take a stab at it.
0: I don't know signs that well. I don't.
1: Okay, another way to neutralize you in an argument.
0: Yes, absolutely.
1: Or at a bar.
0: Are you a fire sign?
1: No.
0: Okay, that makes sense.
1: I'm the antithesis of fire.
0: And you're a water sign.
1: Correct.
0: Okay, so a Pisces?
1: No.
0: Aquarius?
1: No, that's not a water sign. That's the sign of the water bearer.
0: Oh.
1: Aquarius is an air sign.
0: Lady B, you got any guesses, Lady B?
1: I know what Lady B is.
2: Oh. Aries?
1: No, I'm a water sign. Yeah.
0: Did you see this thing where, so Scorpio?
1: That's the second one that I am not.
0: Okay, but no, I'm not guessing. Scorpio, Taurus, Leo, and I can't remember the fourth. Apparently when Uranus, and the weekend of jokes from my husband was hysterical. He's like, well, my anus is leaving the room.
1: You know, you can't beat a good anus joke.
0: So apparently Uranus is leaving my house.
1: Right.
0: And I'm supposed to have apparently I've been going through a rough 7 years. Are you part of that group? Do you know what I'm talking about? It's supposed to be much better, like going forward.
1: Oh,
0: for the
1: really?
0: Next, yeah. I can't remember the fourth one.
1: Speak about the group, but I don't want to even get
0: so
1: into
0: it. So Cancer's not a water sign? You're Cancer?
1: Yes.
0: Oh, it's a water sign?
1: Yeah.
0: I don't know.
1: Yeah.
0: My dad was a water sign. This makes sense.
1: Yeah?
0: Yeah.
1: Now, if I'm being out of school, you let me know, because I think I know what Steve's sign is.
0: Okay.
1: He's a Pisces.
0: No. But I have dated Pisces.
1: Okay, then I'm done.
0: I don't know what the Pisces plural is. Oh, Steve from the Gold Coast just hung up. He's so tired of our. He said I'm writing about people from Chicago. I was going to get there, Steve. I promise.
1: Call back, Steve.
0: Steve came up.
1: That's what people from Chicago do. They don't have patience.
0: Jim's hanging in there.
1: All right.
0: Jim's hanging out for our nonsense.
1: Yeah.
0: All right, then. No, so Cancer, my dad was a Cancer.
1: Really?
0: And I didn't know it was a water sign.
1: Yeah, it's a water sign. Cancers cry a lot.
0: I think he was a cry on the inside. Kind of. Well, I remember the first time I saw him really cry. It's a long story. But my aunt Bernice, his great aunt. So, like, the last, my grandmother had 9 siblings.
1: Oh,
0: so
1: wow.
0: So there were 10 kids all together. And my aunt Bernice was the last to pass. And he was one of the pallbearers. Mm. I'd seen him cry from movies.
1: Yeah, yeah.
0: But I saw him cry for my aunt. And that was so, like, that was hard. I had not.
1: Hard for you, yeah.
0: Yeah. And then he cried for Schindler's List, which was very uplifting for me.
1: Yeah, right? Yeah.
0: He made me watch it twice in a row. That was not uplifting for me.
1: Oh, boy.
0: It was on video.
1: Yeah.
0: My dad was the kind of person who would go along, like MAGA, mm-hmm. right? Be absolutely dug in, convinced, whatever was fed to them. Mm-hmm. And then you give them some information and they would go, I didn't know that. I'll give you an example. So during World War II, people who had a service member abroad, right? Someone who was serving or had lost someone in service. You know, maybe Jim knows. Hey, Jim, I have a question for you before we go to the break, and I'm going to bring you back after the break. Jim, I have a question for you. Jim?
2: Yeah,
0: Daddy? Yeah, I have a question for you because I'm talking about my dad. Do you remember, during World War II, when people hung a gold star in their window, was that they had a service member away that they were thinking about? Is that what a gold star meant? Or that someone
2: gold star was somebody died in the family.
0: Yeah, so my dad thought it meant that they were Jewish. But my dad would target them, and then he found out and like learned it the hard way from someone who like yelled at him for taunting somebody. One, like, don't taunt somebody who's Jewish.
1: Right.
0: But he felt bad as a kid that they had lost somebody who had served.
1: Mm-hmm.
0: But it took him until, honest to God, watching Schindler's List to understand the depths of what the Holocaust meant. So anyway, Jim, hold on. I'm going to come back to you for your comments because I just wanted to ask you.
2: Right,
0: I couldn't remember what the gold star meant. But yeah, he thought a gold star was like because they wore gold stars.
1: Right. The Star of David.
0: Star of David.
1: Yes.
0: So he, as a child, didn't know what that meant. Yeah. And they had all... Again, worked it up in their heads, and it meant that they were Jewish.
1: Right. And that's all they needed.
0: Yeah. And he, years later, cried about the fact that he made fun of them, but it took him years more to go, it shouldn't have mattered even if they had been Jewish. Like, right. That should have been the...
1: Right.
0: Yeah.
1: Well, you know, people learn when they learn, you know?
0: Be open to it.
1: That's the thing. That's what we were talking about on the break. It's not, I'm dumb. I'm ignorant. We're all ignorant. But it's the matter, what are you open to learning? What are you willing to be open to?
0: Yeah.
1: You know? And approach it without rancor or malice or evil.
0: That part.
1: Yeah.
0: We promise to let our callers talk. Next segment, Steve from the Gold Coast, if you call back, I promise. We're taking calls, 773-763-9278, 773-763-9278. 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
0: And we are in studio with comedian Dwayne Kennedy, who is going to be in San Diego this weekend performing with Kamau Bell. And we'll talk more about those shows coming up and whatever's going on in the Chicagoland area. We have a caller, I promised. We would get to Jim. Jim, we're coming back to you. Thank you for being so patient, my friend. What's on your mind?
2: Anyway, Patty, how big was the sombrero your dad wore to the game?
0: He wore a black and gold sombrero to see. So my dad took me to see Fernando Valenzuela pitch. My dad hated the Cubs, hated them, loved baseball, loved Fernando. He was a 19-year-old pitcher.
1: Right.
0: When he started, when he was a rookie. And my dad would get up and wear the sombrero every time Fernando was on the mound. I have an autographed baseball.
2: How big was it? Was it a real big one?
0: What would you say? What is the diameter here? Is that 3? Is that a 3 foot? What is that?
2: Well, because you know they come in all sizes.
0: It was a traditional giant sombrero. It was a pretty big one. Not like mocking sombrero, but it was a solid sombrero.
2: Black.
0: I still have it.
2: Black and half the views. You know.
0: Yeah. Right. Yeah. Well, that's why he would only wear it. He would stand when Fernando. So he had it like down, on his knee.
2: God love him. All I got to say is, Dwayne, let's say we're raised in that Trump family, and everybody was a Mark or a Con. You know, you were at a university, a fake charity.
1: Right.
2: And then everything you looked at was an asset. Venezuela, let's take Venezuela for instance. Nobody knows where that money's going. It's going to somewhere in Qatar. Trump has complete control over that. And what's it? Doug Bergman is the Interior Secretary of the United States, and he's starting a gold expedition down there. He thinks he's entitled to the gold in Venezuela. My point is, can you imagine being raised in a family like that where everybody was to be conned?
1: Right.
2: And every asset that you saw, you were going to extract for more money, and there was no bottom to it. In other words, you came home one day and you're like, well, geez, we got to get more money tomorrow. I mean, you know, $10 billion today, what's that? It's peanuts. You know, we got to get another $10 billion tomorrow.
1: Right.
2: I mean, what kind of mental disorder is that?
1: It's like a family of carnies are running the country.
2: Okay, absolutely. Absolutely.
15: I don't see that Bill Craig oil in his teeth.
2: Absolutely. You got it, Dwayne. I mean, this is, you have to admit, I know how old you are, Dwayne. But me, I'm getting up there. I've never seen anything as crazy and as insane as this. And no one on earth, with the exception of a couple of journalists that I listen to, they accept this like it was gospel. What did Trump say about the war today? Well, he was going to bomb him yesterday, but today,
1: yeah,
2: he's going to give him a break. But he's going to bomb him tomorrow.
1: Yeah.
2: In the meantime, prices are going through the ceiling.
1: Right.
2: You know what I mean? I mean, my God, a family of four or five or whatever you've got there, you really got to be feeling the strain here.
1: Well, like he said, and, Jim, the concerns of the American people, he's not concerned about that at all.
2: No kidding. No kidding. He never has been.
1: No.
2: But how they let him get away with this and this insane thing about the tax, where he'll never be. Nobody can look at his taxes until he for 300 years. I mean, what is that?
1: Yeah,
2: permission. Why would he care? Go ahead.
1: I'm just saying he is a 2-year-old that everybody indulges. Hey Jim, do you remember the Twilight Zone? Right.
2: Do you remember
1: that episode where Billy Mummy, the kid, where all of the people had to always praise him and say what a good job he's doing about everything? Because if they'd have disapproved of him, he would make them disappear.
2: They go to the cornfield. I used to use that. You know, guys say to me, I know you keep it up, I'll see you in the cornfield.
1: Yeah.
2: They sent him out to the cornfield. And, you know, he made the one poor guy at the end, that was a great one. The guy said, play my song. And they didn't like his, you know, the kid didn't like his song, so he made a jack-o'-lantern out of
1: him. Yeah.
2: And he sent him to the
1: That was a great allegory for fascism. Yeah. You got to always praise the leader. You got to praise him and flatter him. Yeah.
2: Right. Right. Well, that ran right through that whole series.
1: Yes.
2: You know, that theme ran right through that whole series. But here we are, Dwayne. I mean, you know, God love you. I don't know. You know, you just got to tough it out every day. We got 5.5 months. We make it a little sanity. We get the house back. Anyway, you guys have a great night.
1: Thank you, Jim.
15: That was great. You know what? You know who loves the Twilight Zone is my son. Like, he would have me watch one with the pig faces.
1: Oh, yeah.
15: He loves that one. So it's called, the episode's called It's a Good Life.
1: And, okay.
15: And it apparently caused, hold on a second, this caused, nearly shut down an entire studio while filming the classic Twilight episode. The director nearly incurred a severe child labor law penalties when he kept underage star Bill Mummy on set after he was legally required to leave. It's not a big deal.
1: Whoa, right. Yeah, they used to do that all the time.
15: Oh, yeah.
1: Yeah.
15: So I'm going to check that one out.
1: Oh, you got to see it, Patty.
15: It's based on Jerome Bixby's 1953 short story, It's a Good Life. A godlike child named Anthony Fremont sends the town of Peeksville, Ohio, because they hit their peak. Interesting. I have to look this one up.
1: Yeah. I mean, I think about that episode all the time during this Trump situation.
15: Wow.
1: Yeah.
15: I haven't seen enough episodes. Because for me, the one I always remember is the guy that played the penguin that had the broken glasses.
1: Burgess Meredith, yeah.
15: Yeah.
1: Yeah.
15: He can't read. All he wanted to do is read.
1: Because he wanted to be alone so he could read his books. Yeah. And then the glasses.
15: And I can't read. And he's alone.
1: Yeah. Oh, boy. Oh. Yeah.
15: How's everybody doing?
1: Woo!
15: Who knew that we should probably pay more attention to some of those stories? Be careful what you wish for.
1: Yeah.
15: Because you'll have nothing.
1: Twilight Zone is profound.
15: Yeah. They're amazing. There's a woman on, there's so many people on social media who break things down in ways that I hadn't thought of. By the way, a listener says, yes, Patty and Dwayne, all caps, by the way.
1: Yeah.
15: Are you teachable? Are you reachable? Yes. And to me, that's what is to be a progressive.
1: Mm-hmm.
15: Right? Like, I struggle with this because, and I don't have time to give this example. I don't know if we should go into the top of the hour like this, but did you hear about the Cubs player who told a Sox fan who was harassing, like yelling, heckling him and stuff? And he said, go S my D, you F and B. That's a lot of consonants, by the way.
1: I knew he had said something. I didn't know what he said. And I heard his apology for what he had said.
15: How was his apology? I haven't heard
1: it. It seemed sincere.
15: Yeah.
1: It seemed sincere. And he was he seemed truly remorseful and regretful. And he was saying, I hope that you know what? Maybe if you could.
15: I haven't seen his apology, but I'll tell you what, a listener got mad at me. I talked yesterday about the shooting at the mosque. I talked about the Civil Rights Act. I talked about all the horrible things that are going on. And all one listener could latch onto was the fact that I said I was done with the Cubs because this player, we get heckled. Like, in my DMs, people call me the C word on the daily. They threaten my life. And I, you know, I tell them, go in grace. Sometimes I tangle with them. Sometimes I go toe to toe with them.
1: Yeah.
15: But a listener told me that I was the entire reason that it's hard for men to be Democrats because I'm such a Karen about rape language. Because that's rape language.
1: Yeah.
15: I mean, I can't imagine. I mean, maybe you've said it, but I can't imagine.
1: I've never said that.
15: Right? In the heat of the moment.
1: Yeah. And I'm not saying I'm.
15: If that's your go-to, that's what's in your, if you have that holstered.
1: Yeah, right. There you go.
15: You have no problem abusing women.
1: Yeah.
15: I'm just saying.
1: Yeah, yeah, yeah.
15: So if that listener has in his holster and he wants to be able to say that, it's the same thing as saying you want to grab a woman by her pee.
1: Mm-hmm.
15: And that's a weird way to say that. Let's see.
1: Which is sometimes hard to grab if it's got a strong string going.
15: Well, that's what Russia has on him. So let's take a break here. We'll continue our conversation with our friends from Barn Raiser, editor and publisher Joe Blyfus, and deputy editor and publisher Justin Perkins. 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
17: Thomas. President Trump says he's giving Iran a few more days to make a peace deal, but Ed Donahue reports at the same time he's again raising the possibility of more strikes.
18: The president says he held off a strike because of negotiations.
19: They're begging to make a deal. I hope we don't have to do the war, but we may have to give them another big hit. I'm not sure yet. You'll know very soon.
18: Senate Minority Leader Chuck Schumer says the president threatens to blow Iran into oblivion and then says a peace deal is imminent.
20: This he does within 6 hours of one another. Can anyone believe this guy? Whether you're a world leader, an American citizen, or anything in between, can you believe him? Keeps making it up.
18: Vice President J.D. Vance says this is not a forever war.
21: We're going to take care of business and come home.
18: Iran still has a chokehold on the vital Strait of Hormuz. Ed Donahue, Washington.
17: The Senate has advanced legislation that seeks to force the president to withdraw from the Iran war. Louisiana's Republican Senator Bill Cassidy, fresh off a primary election loss in which Trump endorsed his opponent, delivered a crucial vote to advance the War Powers Resolution. Sources tell AP the Justice Department's preparing to seek an indictment against former Cuban President Raul Castro. Lisa Dwyer has details.
22: According to three people familiar with the matter, the potential indictment is connected to Castro's alleged role in the 1996 shootdown of two planes operated by the Miami-based exile group Brothers to the Rescue. Castro was defense minister at the time. Prosecutors in Miami have been building cases against senior Cuban officials amid renewed pressure from South Florida Republicans. I'm Lisa Dwyer.
17: The FBI says the pair of teens who opened fire at a San Diego mosque yesterday met online, shared white supremacist views, and left writings expressing hate toward various races and religions. This is AP News. President Trump's been showing off the White House ballroom construction.
23: There will never be anything like this, Bill.
24: Amid the sounds of heavy machinery, the president brought reporters to a platform overlooking what used to be the East Wing, which has been torn down for the ballroom. He highlighted its security aspects.
23: Not only is it drone-proof, if a drone hits it, it bounces off. It won't have any impact.
24: The ballroom itself costs $400 million, which the president says won't cost taxpayers anything. He and donors will cover it.
23: This is a gift to the United States of America.
24: But the administration is asking Congress for $1 billion for security additions to the White House campus, including the ballroom. Several Republicans are against that in an election year. Sagar Meghani, Washington.
17: There's more news at appnews.com. I'm Ben Thomas. 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
3: I'm meteorologist Ray Miller in the Weatherology Weather Center. Cloudy skies tonight, a low near 50, with winds out of the northwest at 10 to 20 miles an hour. Wednesday, partly sunny with a high temperature of 54 and northeast winds at 10 to 20. Thursday, sunshine with a high temperature around 60 and northeast winds at 10 to 20. Friday, showers are likely with a high of 61. And for Saturday, cloudy skies with a high of 69 degrees. That's the latest Chicago weather update. Right now, it's 72.
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0: so much for joining us. We continue our drive home. And hello to our friends tuning in on WCPT, to be frank. It's WCPT 820. We're right here in Chicago. But also joined by our friends in Seattle on KKNW 1150 and KTNF AM 950 Minneapolis, St. Paul. 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I want to thank my friend, Dwayne Kennedy, who joins me in studio. It was so much fun to work with him at Zany's in Rosemont this past Sunday. Yeah. He's taking off for San Diego to work with Kamau Bell. What theater are you guys at?
1: We're at a club, actually. Mic Drop.
0: Kamau's doing a club?
1: Every now and then. All right. We're going to do 5 shows, be there Friday through Sunday.
0: All right. So yeah. You have plenty of opportunities to see our friends.
1: That's a
0: there.
1: Great club, Patty. You.
0: Well, we're going to try to bring them to Chicago is all I'm saying. Maybe they need to open a club.
1: Yeah.
0: I know a place.
1: Yeah.
0: I got an idea. Yeah. I know my friends have some ideas. Joining us in studio, we have the editor and publisher for Barnraiser, Joel Blyfus, joins us, and deputy editor and publisher, Justin Perkins, joins us. Justin and Joel, thank you so much for coming in studio again. How are you doing?
2: We're doing good.
3: Yeah.
2: we're
3: keeping it positive.
2: Stay positive. Yeah.
0: It gets harder and harder. You know, I know one of the stories that we talked about off the air I want to get to, but one of the things I've been sort of struggling with over the last year that we've talked about quite a bit are the farmers, right, who overwhelmingly voted for Trump. Are any of your writers, are you getting a sense of how much worse this is getting after the tariffs, after the ICE rate, after prices are going up and people aren't necessarily shopping as much? Like, what are we seeing?
3: Yeah, we published a story not too long back about how farmers are actually really pushing their representatives and even Republican representatives to push through immigration reform, especially around visas and dairy workers too, especially that require year-round workers. That farmers are facing significant just damages from the administration's immigration policy, and so that's become a real tension. I think with farmers, and farmers are pushing their legislators, and I think we'll see what actually results from that. But things are definitely brewing there.
0: Well, because they're pushing them. However, like the hurdles to even spot, like to sponsor a migrant, like it requires like that for them to have housing for them. Mm-hmm. It's an exorbitant cost, isn't it? Right.
3: It's
0: a lot.
3: It's a lot. And unfortunately, a lot of employers have a shortcut through those things by not providing adequate housing or adequate services. And
0: they're cutting corners?
3: Yeah, imagine.
0: What?
1: Let me jot that down.
3: But there are you know, farmers out there, you know, especially small independent farmers who really want to do well for their employees and have been pretty fierce advocates for the immigrants and the workers that they have in their community. And it's a really significant question that is facing rural America, is what how will rural communities stand up for immigrants in their neighbors, quite frankly. And I think it's really something that can define the future of rural America as either one of exclusion or one of sort of belonging. So
0: yeah, that's a hard.
2: So many of these rural towns, I mean, they're thriving because of the immigrant populations in them.
0: What?
2: And without those people, you know, they would be the ghost towns that there are too many of already across rural America. So
0: it's such a disconnect.
1: Like, right. And then on top of that, he starts a war. So now they can't get the fertilizer.
3: Mm-hmm. Yeah.
2: So you pay more than $100 to fill up your gas tank. I paid $95 yesterday to fill up my gas tank, which is the highest.
0: What do you
2: ever.
0: Drive?
2: So it's Sienna.
0: All right.
1: Man. I'm thinking about switching to a rickshaw.
0: I know, right? I mean, hay ain't bad.
1: Yeah.
0: It's hard because so overwhelmingly farmers voted for this, but also it's hard to. We all rely on them. Like their failures is basically the implosion of our entire economy.
3: Yeah, it's. I mean, I think one thing we always sort of distinguish the two is just that looking at the farmers who really do benefit from their support of the Trump administration and his policies, and overwhelmingly, it's the corporate giants that are the loudest voice in the room, and I think unfortunately pass themselves off as the voice of farmers. And you know, we had this $12 billion bailout from Trump in December for his tariff policies, but those primarily go to the largest farmers who are buying equipment from John Deere, buying seeds from Cargill. And so it's this sort of economy where they get federal handouts and that money just goes back to sort of feed the profits of these corporate agribusinesses, and small farmers, independent farmers are just left in the dust and left to suffer for that. And now with the war in Iran too, farmers are facing a double pinch from tariffs and now increased fertilizer costs, which are already a problem this spring season. But I think a year from now, it could be even more of a problem, too.
0: Has anyone talked to you about how because a lot of brewers are closing in the Chicagoland area. We used to be a big brewing destination for folks. I know Seattle was big first, Chicago. Mm-hmm. Folks are closing. Like, one guy over here, Illuminated Brewing on Northwest Highway, told me, like, it used to be, like, 30, like, to your point about gas. Like, brewers are having the same thing, but their margins are so narrow. Mm-hmm. He said he went from, like, $37 for the supply he needed for hops, and it's, like, it's almost triple.
1: Wow.
0: And then on top of that, the tariffs for tin, for aluminum, for the cans, and all those things. And I love Illuminated, and they're closing at the end of June.
2: Mm-hmm. And that's a result of the tariffs.
0: Right.
2: Yeah, exactly.
0: But then it's also the farmers and people aren't ordering the hops.
2: Right, yeah.
0: So what's the name of the... Go ahead.
2: No, a lot of the hops are imported, too. I mean, it's like there's the domestic hops, but they got hops from Europe, too. So it's just... People are being abandoned, basically.
1: What were farmers hoping to get, intending to get, by voting for Trump? What was their goal?
0: Well, do we know? I hear the hesitancy of, because here's what I can surmise a little bit, is being so removed and seeing on the news, and I guess a lot of them get their information from conservative radio. There are 1,500 conservative radio stations around the country, with another 700 Christian radio stations that also carry the conservative message. So talking about women killing babies and, minorities taking over our country and migrants, these caravans coming across our border, like they were bombarded with that information with nothing else to sort of combat that. They see Democrats as socialists, as communists, as taking everything away, ruining our way of life. Like, that's been the drumbeat for 50 years.
2: And also, like, folks in rural areas, what they see is the TV news from big cities, and TV news in big cities looks
0: where the crime happens. Yep.
2: And so they say, well, this is, Chicago.
0: It's coming for me.
2: You can't just have your cell phone in Chicago, so leave it home because it's such a dangerous city. So, people sort of create a false narrative, idea of the country they live in, and then they accept a false solution to a false problem. And it's a lot of lies being told by sort of, I would say, the right-wing media.
0: Yeah. Mm-hmm. Without the truth being told by anybody else at the volume.
3: Absolutely. And you have, then there's organizations like the American Farm Bureau that sort of step in too and say that, they're here to represent farmers. And so you have, combined with that sort of eroding media landscape, you have American Farm Bureau Association that comes in, and really what they are is sort of a advocacy group on behalf of Big Ag, really. So right now, the Farm Bill is under negotiation, just passed the House, but you have this whole system that's designed around support for commodity crops and subsidies for these large sort of monocropping operations that farmers are essentially sort of forced into this system. And so their livelihood is at stake. And so in a sense, they're also kind of supporting it because it's the the system they have to play into, the system that they've been forced into, and the one that's just been sort of perpetuated, and even though it's sort of totally unsustainable.
0: And not seeing the predators that are circling, the vultures that are circling to buy up their land,
3: right?
2: Well, yeah. I mean, just when Trump was in China, he said recently that there's no problem with Chinese buying land in the United States because that's just going to raise the price. And

0: crazy.
1: And
2: and then all the farmers are like in their 50s, 60s now.
0: And their kids don't want
2: to
0: stay there.
2: And the people who do want to go into farming, they don't have the money because they're competing against China for the land.
0: And also, there are organizations that were supporting black farmers, but because of DEI regulations, that they you can't have anything that says black in it, then that money goes away as well to possibly bring in a new generation of farmers, people who want to work the land by their own sort of like independence. It's fine. Everything's great. When we come back in a moment, we're going to talk about cancer.
1: Stay tuned.
0: No, I want to preface this by saying, so we were in Iowa last year for the Wingding in, not Okoboji, Clear Lake, Iowa. So do you remember the surf ballroom in Clear Lake? It's the last place where the Big Bopper, Richie Valens, and Buddy Holly performed.
1: Yeah, flew off into Destiny.
0: Yes. Yeah. So they had their last show that we did. So the Democrats in Iowa do a big event there every year. And that was when I first learned about the rising cancer rates in Iowa. And they were telling, like, I mean, the look on everyone who's running for office, the fear, the anger, the love. That's what people are running on. So we want to talk a little bit about the candidates who are running for office in Iowa and these cancer rates that I think more people need to be talking about, because I think that's going to happen more and more in all these rural areas across the country. We're hanging out with our friends from Barn Raiser. We have in studio with us Joel Blyfus, who is the editor and publisher, and deputy editor and publisher Justin Perkins, who joins us. By the way, in case you're curious, barnraisingmedia.com. 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They publish independent news, analysis, and information to support diverse, civically engaged, and dynamically connected rural and small town communities. And Dwayne Kennedy and I are learning more and more.
1: Absolutely.
0: As we continue our conversation. Roosevelt, can you wait till 6:30? We'll talk about that when we come back at 6:30. He wants to talk about the IRS. And it's not for this conversation. It's for the 6:30 conversation. More after this on WCPT 820 Heartland Signal, KKNW 1150 in Seattle, and KTNF AM 950 in Minneapolis, St. Paul.
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0: I hope they're paying for your flights because it's expensive to fly.
1: Oh, man, you ain't kidding. Well, I'd have to leave now.
0: I'm just saying. Dwayne Kennedy's performing with Kamau Bell at Mic Drop in San Diego Friday, Saturday, just
1: and
0: Friday
1: Sunday.
0: And Saturday, and Sunday.
1: Mm-hmm.
0: Sunday shows are, I think those are the best shows.
1: Yeah.
0: Because people are like, they're out of school night. They feel a little naughty. Maybe they went to church. Maybe they didn't that day.
1: Right. But they haven't been drinking a whole lot because they have to go to work the next day, so they're focused.
0: Yeah, they're trying to figure it out.
1: Yeah.
0: And then they have too much and they enjoy themselves.
1: You know.
0: I'm just saying. Joining us in studio are the editor and publisher, Joe Blyphus of Blyphus. Am I saying that right?
2: No, that's right, yep.
0: You're like, you kind of wince a little bit. It's close. It's kind of what you're telling me. How do I say it?
2: Blyphus.
0: Oh, I did say it right. Joel Blyphus joins us. He's the editor and publisher of Barn Raiser, along with deputy editor and publisher, Justin Perkins. And we were talking a little bit about things that are going on, obviously, in rural America. You know, there's a sort of like... this romanticized version of rural America that we have, you know, and anything from our black and white movies, maybe it's Frank Capra, you know, or maybe it's, you know, the commercials that we see, these sweeping images of the, you know, the wheat fields that we drive by, you know, in Iowa, it's like corn. And we don't often think about what it means to live in rural areas and provide the nutrition, the economic support that we all need across the country. So when I think of Iowa, I've worked there for decades as a comic, and everyone I've met has been incredible. I know that we might disagree on politics, but I was in a bad situation when it comes to like some of the worst cancer rates in the country at an alarming rate. Justin, tell us a little bit about what's going on in Iowa.
3: Yeah, and I mean, what's happening in Iowa is just a major situation happening with runoff from agriculture, from these huge sort of monocrop fields that. They apply more fertilizer than can be taken off, than it can be taken in from the land. So what happens that washes into local watersheds. And there have been, you know, efforts by people at the University in Iowa and elsewhere, such as Chris Jones, to really monitor the water quality, because what's happening is all these nitrates and different toxins end up in the watersheds, the rivers, and... it's become a major issue for big communities like Des Moines that have spent millions on millions of dollars to run systems to try to clean up the water. But for small communities, especially in Iowa, they have older infrastructure, older wells that just can't filter out that kind of pollution. And it's so costly to treat that they're really been left in the dust on this. And actually, I mean, many small towns have been under sort of do not drink water orders because
0: of
3: this.
0: Oh my God. Don't drink water. Yeah. I mean, but we know, right? We shouldn't be surprised, because we know Flint, Michigan, they're not having water, by the way, in places like Atlanta, Georgia, because of the data centers. What are we doing? I mean, you know, when we can't drink the water, like that's just the basic, right? The bare minimum. That you should be able to open your faucet and have a glass of water.
1: Right.
0: You can say whatever you want about Chicago.
1: Yeah.
0: But we drink our water.
3: Yeah, you would think it's a basic human right that we should all have. But unfortunately, no, there's... I think people in small town areas, whether it's sort of the issue of PFAS or toxic runoff from agriculture.
0: And PFAS are the plastics, the small plastic particles that are like, right.
3: They're a little bit different. They're synthetic chemicals. They're the sort of forever chemicals because they have sort of carbon fluorine bond that is some of the strongest bonds in chemistry. That essentially means they don't degrade or break down into the environment. And what happens is industries like 3M and DuPont that produce and manufacture these products, they essentially send their waste through municipal systems, and what happens is the sludge that comes up from sewer systems and elsewhere gets spread on farmland, and so that PFAS ends up in farmland, and rural communities bear the brunt of that as well.
2: And it ends up in the food, and so like in Maine, you have all these dairy farms that had to close down because the milk was undrinkable.
1: Oh,
2: the farmers were ruined. You can't remediate the land, and so these people have lost their livelihood and their farms. And Maine is sort of the leader in this, and that they're testing for it, and they're also reimbursing the farmers for the lost land. But this is happening all over across the country, and it's just not recognized or even it's something that people don't want to find. So there's no investigation. There's no monitoring of the situation.
1: Jeez. I was going to ask you, what needs to be done? How do you mitigate that? How do you...
3: The first thing is to sort of stop the sort of land application of sludge on farmland. So essentially stop the pollution from its source and stop and hold industrial polluters accountable to that. Mm-hmm. And many states are, and even in places like Oklahoma, but Maine was the first state to sort of ban sewage sludge application on farmland, but it's being taken up elsewhere.
1: What is that, sewage sludge? When you
2: have a wastewater treatment plant, all the goes in, and then the solids, and that's everything that goes down the drain, you know, all chemicals, and lots of industries also dump into the municipal sewer system, so it's everything, not just human waste. And then that gets, the water is filtered, treated, and then ejected back into the rivers or wherever, mm-hmm. and the material that's left over is the sludge, it's called, mm-hmm. and there's lots of it, obviously, and so what do you do with this stuff? Because there's no use for it, and so the industry in the early 90s decided to, well, we'll just distribute it over farmland because it's got nutrients in it, mm-hmm. because it has human waste in it. But it also has all the drugs that people take. It has everything that basically goes down the sewer system. And then that gets, into the food system, and especially for the farmers, gets into their wells, et cetera. So it's a big hidden sort of danger. And then when you hear that Iowa has the second highest incidence of cancer in the country and is the state with the fastest growing cancer rate among the country. And it's not that it's just Iowa, but Iowa is largely rural. Mm-hmm. So it's, you know, this is happening, say, in Illinois in rural areas. It's just not noticed because the population is smaller and it doesn't stand out because you've got big urban areas like Chicago that doesn't have the same exposure. So it's not like farmers in rural communities in Iowa or in Illinois are any better off than Iowa. It's just how the statistics look.
0: Right, because our population is so condensed in Chicago, whereas like Des Moines, you know, Cedar Rapids, Cedar Falls doesn't have as much of a concentration as Chicago does.
1: Yeah. Well, I'm sorry, man. So what's the proper steps to get rid of this sludge? How do you then...
0: regulate.
1: But what is the actual process to get rid of it safely?
2: Well, there's a lot of debate about this. There's some people think it should be burned and incinerated, but then you have the off-gassing and you have what's left from the incineration. Mm-hmm. Landfill is one application, lined landfill. Mm-hmm. But then that depends on the integrity of the waste companies to have lined pits that don't leak into the water. And in New York, which, you know, New York produces a lot of sewage sludge, and it's shipped out to rural New York, and the communities where it's shipped are now banding together to have some control over how it's treated once it reaches their communities. Or it's shipped down to the South, which is, you know, Alabama is the biggest recipient.
1: Where nothing is regulated.
2: Yeah.
0: Yeah. Wow.
1: Man, it seemed like it's creating a problem that you really can't get rid of safely, or
3: It's a difficult issue because, I think a thing like PFAS is something that's sort of essentially kind of forever there in the environment. But there are, there are steps to take, say, like, and people can install filtration systems in their home that can do a relatively good job of sort of filtering out those things from the water. And Maine is an example here as a leader, as a state. It's stepped up to essentially provide a relief fund for farmers, and that can look like soil testing, different remediation practices. But it's a very difficult issue because for some farmers, essentially, the land can be unusable depending on their exposure to PFAS. So it's a difficult issue.
1: Man.
0: That's why we have our friends from the Barn Raiser on.
1: Yeah.
0: I mean, because these are the stories that, you know, this is how our government has been formed, is selling a truckload of lies to folks that the migrants are coming, the people of color are causing crime, women are killing babies, and but we'll make life better for you.
1: Yeah.
0: And yet people are losing their farms. They're struggling. What is it like? And the suicide rate. We haven't even talked about that amongst farmers.
1: Mm-hmm.
0: Someone just messaged. They said, get your farm back. Vote for the Democrats. Anyone want to chip in for a billboard space in rural communities? I think it's I think the billboard is own your farm, not the libs.
3: Oh, that's good.
0: I'm just saying.
1: There you go, Patty.
0: Own your farm. It's heartbreaking to me, and I'm so glad that our friends from Barn Raiser are covering these stories, informing us. And I hope we can cut through. I don't know.
3: Yeah, I mean, thinking back to communities like Flint, I think there's, a big, things. So many things are sort of terrible what's happening right now, but I think there's a big moment for solidarity between people in both urban and rural areas who are suffering and who are sort of sharing this sense of precarity in this moment.
0: Is it too late to do pen pal, like writing to each other? Like, because it used to be pen pals of like the Soviet Union. Can't we just like do pen pals from like Chicago to, I don't know, Kearney, Nebraska? That's a girl that's been on the road too long.
3: Right? I think this election will be an interesting moment too. I mean, in a place like Iowa, someone like Chris Jones, who's been a leading person on the water issue, is running for agriculture commissioner because of this issue on water. So I think, it'll be interesting to sort of watch it in the election and see if there's, what candidates can sort of really break through on these issues and bring people together.
2: And in Texas, they've got somebody running for agricultural commissioner, which Jim Hightower used to be there in the 80s.
0: Mm-hmm.
2: And they are raising issues about health and the health of the rural communities. And so I think that there's a growing awareness, and these are the communities of folks that we're hoping to support through Barn Raiser and tell their stories.
0: How can folks learn more? Do you also have social media? Is the best way through the website barnraisingmedia.com? Or
3: yeah, you can check us out on social media if that's your platform, like Instagram, Facebook. 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And
2: it's free. Send us your email and your name, and you'll get it twice a week.
0: Well, you're welcome to hang out with me and Dwayne as we just kind of continue to be silly and also take phone calls. We've got we're going to do a conversation. You're welcome to hang out. Do you want to stay? It's up to you.
2: Sure, a little bit.
0: Yeah, hang out for a little bit. Yeah. All right, we'll come back, right? This is, this is like some heavy stuff.
1: Yeah, you ain't kidding.
0: If you have questions, I don't want to make them leave. Yeah. We've been hanging out with our friends from Barn Raiser, editor and publisher Jill Blyfus, and deputy editor and publisher Justin Perkins. Again, Barn Raiser publishes independent news, analysis, and information to support diverse, civically engaged, and dynamically connected rural and small town communities. Come on, Chicago. Come on, Seattle. Come on, Minneapolis. 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Check out their work. Dwayne Kennedy joins me in studio as my guest co-host. He'll be in San Diego this weekend with Kamau Bell at Mic Drop Friday, Saturday, and Sunday. I'm guessing micdrop.com, do you think?
1: Probably.
0: Maybe. That's a tough one to get, unless they got in early, I would think.
1: Oh, right, Mic Drop, I can be anybody.
0: We'll find Mic Drop in San Diego Comedy Club and go see Dwayne. More after this on WCPT 820 Heartland Signal, KKNW 1150, and KTNF AM 950 Minneapolis, St. Paul. Seattle, we're happy you're here. And everyone watching on Facebook and YouTube. And the phone lines are open. Roosevelt, you'll be first, I promise.
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5: I'm meteorologist Ray Miller in the Weatherology Weather Center. Cloudy skies tonight, a low near 50, with winds out of the northwest at 10 to 20 miles an hour. Wednesday, partly sunny with a high temperature of 54 and northeast winds at 10 to 20. Thursday, sunshine with a high temperature around 60 and northeast winds at 10 to 20. Friday, showers are likely with a high of 61. And for Saturday, cloudy skies with a high of 69 degrees. That's the latest Chicago weather update. Right now, it's 72.
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0: Thank you for joining us as we continue our conversation here and Driving It Home. I'm your host, Patty Vasquez. Joining me in studio is guest co-host Dwayne Kennedy. He'll be at Mic Drop in San Diego this weekend, Friday, Saturday, and Sunday with Kamau Bell. Dwayne is the Emmy Award-winning writer and producer of United Shades of America and also worked on Totally Biased on FX with Kamau Bell. See, it only took me about 3 years to get the intros right. Thank you, Dwayne. Also joining us in studio, our friends from Barn Raiser, editor and publisher Joe Blyfus, and deputy editor and publisher Justin Perkins. We've been talking about a lot of issues in rural America, and a listener is calling in with a question. Greg is in Lake of the Hills. Roosevelt, I promise I'm getting to you, but this is for our guests, so I have to get to this question. Oh, hold on a second. So, Greg, what's on your mind, my friend?
15: Yeah, hi, Patty.
0: Hey.
15: Yeah, my question is this about the PFAS. Yeah, I've heard about these, and you know, I know a pretty good deal about them and their impact on our environment. But what I always wonder is, what about when these chemicals, when they were first starting to be used, did they not know that they wouldn't break down and that they would be forever chemicals? The people who, you know, the DuPonts and everything, I mean, I hate to give them the bad rap, but, you know, they're one of the companies that...
0: Give them the bad rap. I don't hate that. Go ahead.
15: No, but that's what I'm wondering is, you know, we had the EPA, and I know the EPA is now basically been displaced by Trump and the clowns in Washington who want to see our society fail, but... That's my question. Is that, you know, where was the regulatory part of our government when these chemicals were being approved for use?
0: I don't think they knew. Do you have any thoughts on that?
3: No, thanks, Greg. Yeah, that's a great question. There's numerous studies that are so essentially DuPont and 3M had their own internal research done or internal toxicity studies done on these chemicals. And essentially what they knew is for decades that these chemicals were toxic, and essentially they withheld this information from the public, withheld it from regulators. From the 1950s, mm-hmm. they found in mice that these chemicals could be taken up in the bloodstream. And in the 70s too, they found, they were really sort of these chemicals in plastic food packaging was not safe, and but essentially they continue to produce them, manufacture them anyway, in things like Teflon, Scotchgard, because they withheld that information from the public, and this became known in a lawsuit in 2001, and court documents revealed all these sort of internal memos by scientists who who kind of revealed this. And so there's definitely some regulatory capture there by the industry within who sort of manipulated information in the science to the detriment of the public.
1: So. And that's unusual because, you know, corporations usually don't put profits ahead of people. You know, I'm shocked.
3: Yeah.
1: Yeah.
0: Were you just an angel?
2: Well, that also that there are military uses for the PFAS, too. And so you had the Defense Department sort of protecting them and keeping them in production. For example, it's a lot of all firefights and fires are put out with PFAS foam. And so firefighters have been exposed to it for years and years and years. And then if you're spraying PFAS, say, on a house that's burning, well, then the PFAS are all on the ground in the surrounding area. And the military, you know, for training exercises, used a lot of PFAS. So some of the worst PFAS polluted areas are military bases or former military bases.
0: Yeah.
2: And the neighbors around those bases in Michigan, for example, have had like terrible sort of health effects from that.
1: My father was in the Marines, and this was in the 50s, and he trained down in Camp Lejeune, and they had whatever these solvents that were going into the river, and they were drinking it, and the Marines knew, the government knew since the 50s up until the 80s that these Marines were drinking this, and my father got leukemia. Passed away, but yeah. So,
0: oh my God.
1: Yeah.
0: Greg, by the way, you'll be happy to also know that Trump has removed the final regulations for toxins in our water, too.
15: Yeah.
0: Yeah.
15: So. And this guy's, I always say my line every day is he's out to kill us. And you know, this all started with this is my last point that I'd like to make, not related to PFAS, but do you remember the name Grover Norquist?
0: Yeah, absolutely.
1: Yeah.
0: He used to be head of the RNC.
15: Well, do you remember what his famous line is, what he's known for?
0: Oh, boy.
15: His famous line is, we got to get government down to the size where we can drown it in a bathtub. And don't you think that he's achieved, him and his kind? You ever look at a picture of the guy? You should just look at that guy. Look at the smear on his face. Mm. He hates the people of this country. He just hates us. Yeah. And, you know, that's where a line like that comes from. You want to get government down to the size where you can destroy it in the bathtub. Big businessman wants to make sure that they can do whatever the heck they want to do. I detest that guy.
1: Yeah.
15: I wish more people would say his name, you know, because he's just like Mitch McConnell. Mitch McConnell's out there, and everybody forgets it was Mitch who let the Trumper let him get away with not being impeached and also getting the extra Supreme Court justices in there. And this guy he's terrible.
1: Yeah. You remember... during his first administration, during his first nightmare, when he removed the restrictions on asbestos?
15: Yeah. Oh, yeah.
1: Yeah.
15: Yeah, you're right, with Russia.
1: Yeah.
15: He's selling the stuff to Russia.
0: By the way, to your point about that, right now, President Trump's director of OMB, which is the Office of Management and Budget, is the primary author of Project 2025, also aligns with Norquist's ideology, and perhaps my brother-in-law is his second command, Mark Pauletta, who also believes that you should make government small enough to drown in a bathtub. They don't care. They don't care. They want to destroy everything because basically human beings who aren't wealthy are just leeches on the system. Mm. And that includes farmers.
15: Yeah, well, they live apart from us, and they don't have to worry about these things. Everything in their environment is like the biosphere. the one that, what was his name? The guy who wears all the shirts, Steve Bannon. Remember, he was tied in with one of those biosphere projects. And these guys feel that they can escape because they're better than anybody else, and they don't have to live down here live amongst us, you know.
1: Right.
15: I just don't understand how these people got control. And, you know, at some point we're going to have to do something. Otherwise, we're gone. Maybe it's the Ebola or the Hanta virus. Maybe one of those they'll let go into the wild enough where it'll kill us all.
0: I mean,
15: I think that's their goal.
0: Thank you so much.
15: Sorry to be such a balloon guy.
1: That's true, so man. I'm with you on that. Yeah.
0: Have a good one, Greg. Good to hear from you, my friend. And 331 says, we sprayed our sofas with Scotchgard years ago, and we know the danger is lingering. Let's take a break here. Are you guys hanging out, or are you got to run? We only have one more segment left.
3: Yeah, we can. Yeah.
0: All right, then. Excellent. We have in studio with us Dwayne Roosevelt. Don't go anywhere. I promise you're next. And also, we'll get to the 312. Harrison, we'll get to you as well, my friends. Barn Raiser editor and publisher Joel Blyfus and deputy editor of Barn Raiser, deputy editor and publisher Justin Perkins. 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Dwayne Kennedy is going to be at Mic Drop in San Diego this weekend with Kamau Bell. So go there. I mean, like, you can get a flight. I'm sure it's cheap. But also, if you're in California, just get there. More after this on WCPT 820, Heartland Signal, KKNW 1150, and KTNF AM 950, Minneapolis, St. Paul, Seattle. We're glad you're here.
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0: Thank you so much for joining us. We'll continue our conversation. Harrison, I swear I was getting all my phone calls. I'm sorry you had to drop out. We are in studio with our good friends, Dwayne Kennedy, who's going to be at Mic Drop this weekend in San Diego with Kamau Bell. Dwayne was the writer-producer Emmy Award winner for United Shades of America. He was also a collaborator with Kamau on Totally Biased on FX. We also have in studio with us a Barn Raiser editor and publisher, Joel Blyfus, and deputy editor and publisher, Justin Perkins. And we've been talking about a lot of different things. And I didn't want to make Roosevelt hang on much longer. Roosevelt, we can go all the way back to all the things about Donald Trump and the IRS. What's on your mind, my friend?
23: Thank you for taking my call. How's everybody doing?
0: Woo-hoo!
1: Great.
3: You're welcome.
0: Salute. Live on a dream, salute, baby.
23: First of all, Patty, I want to start with Mike Johnson.
0: Oh,
23: I don't know if you saw. I don't know if you saw, and I send it to you, the press conference where he says that the lawmakers don't make a lot of money, 174,000 K's, and it hasn't kept up with inflation. And the purpose of his press conference was to have them stock to trade in the stock. In other words, to make more money while they're doing their supposedly job. That was point number one. It's 3 points that I have. I'm just going to try to make it as fast as possible. Second, this thing with $1.7 billion, isn't he attracting more people to support him in case there's another scene like what we saw January 6th, the insurrection? Because all this is going to do, if these people get away with it, I'm talking about Trump, and giving these guys the $1.7 billion, it's going to attract more people, and who knows where these people might wind up next midterm election this year. And then the third point, how can Trump sue Trump? Because he's supposedly the government, and all he's doing is showing other people that are going to come behind him and his party that are going to do the same thing, make themselves rich, just like Trump. I mean, there's no boundaries. There's nothing. There's no nobody checking him or anything else. So why is he getting away with all this stuff? And if the Democrats do get in there, what can they do to stop this nonsense? Because it's ridiculous what he's doing. He's just taking all the money and right in front of our eyes. He's not hiding it anymore. That's it.
0: Yeah, I mean, like, if we had answers to any of these questions, Roosevelt, like, how is he, I mean, how is he getting away with it? He has. There's not even
1: through the complicity of people with no character, principles, ethics, valor, allegiance to the or loyalty to the Constitution. You know, short-sighted grifters.
0: Yeah.
1: Yeah.
0: Yeah, all the things. But also, I mean, a voting public that just shrugs their shoulders and has said forever that both sides are terrible. What difference does it make? My vote doesn't matter. All the things, right? Or, can't vote for Democrats because they're socialists and communists, and Democrats not going after, like, not pursuing areas of the country because they figure, well, it's just going to be red. They're not going to like us anyway, And in our own way, being dismissive and saying, well, they're just racist because they haven't been given any other messages, right? They haven't been given something to believe in. I mean, and yet, why do they need to be given anything either? Like, I don't get me started.
1: Because people are dumb.
0: I'm trying to remember.
23: Yeah, but we're paying.
0: Oh, go ahead.
23: I'm sorry.
0: No, we're paying what? We're paying the price.
23: We're paying the price, though.
1: Yes.
23: The bottom line. I mean, look, you guys were talking about the farmers. So, to everything, it's always that we pay the price. And what is happening that you have still to this day, what is it now, above 30% that are still supporting these guys that will vote for him again? And I don't know. I just find it so ridiculous that he did the same thing he did with CBS and ABC. He did it with this. It's the same thing. He threatened a $10 billion lawsuit. He dropped it. Now you guys are going to have to pay my guys that supported me on January 6th. That's basically what it is from the way I see it.
1: I think also, too, he embodies the corruption that a lot of folks have, obviously, you know, but he's just not he's just not afraid to be open about it. But he gives those who are corrupt but less courageous cover, you know. But yeah. If you don't, what is it that joke? If there's 12 people at a table and one's a Nazi, how many Nazis are sitting at the table?
0: Mm-hmm.
1: 12.
0: 12.
1: So yeah.
23: And can I say one more thing? And all this stuff, I kept on thinking about Reagan, because you got that gentleman that mentioned something about drowning in the bathroom, democracy or whatever.
0: Northwest.
23: But this started with, this started with Reagan when he said that famous, I can't give you word for word, but he said, government is
0: I'm with the
23: problem.
0: Government. No, he said, I'm the government. I'm here to help you. Whoever wants to hear that, basically, was his statement.
1: Right.
23: Yeah.
1: Right?
0: I'm here to help.
1: Right.
0: And then people laugh because mm-hmm. they don't. But here's the thing. Now what's the government doing?
1: I'm the government. Mm-hmm. I'm here to kill you.
0: Go ahead, Joe.
2: Well, I think a little bit of good news is that, you know, the recent CNN New York Times poll showed that I think 70% of independents disapprove of him. And those are the swing voters that are going to make a difference. And so I can just hope that people who consider themselves independents really think, well, think independently and think, well, you know, we've got somebody who's a crook in office and we need to get him out.
0: Well, but here's the thing. You know, are independents motivated to show up? Because we know, what was it, 90 million voters didn't show up at all for the last election? I mean, like, if they're just chagrined or not motivated or right? Mm-hmm. Justin, what do you think?
3: Oh, yeah. No, voter turnout's going to be, I think, absolutely like critical for that group of voters, and having candidates and grassroots movements that really can speak to and reach those voters too and turn them out. And I mean, I think at the same time, people need to be advocating forcefully for protection and expansion of voter rights, which have, you know, I think another party complicit in all this is the Supreme Court and the recent decision to further restrict voting rights and the Civil Rights Act. And but I think I think sometimes these issues seem really huge, but I think things you can do at your local level can make a big difference. Whether that's talking to your neighbor who may not seem to be engaged or organizing with people who are like-minded around these issues. I think it's a time to also think locally too.
0: And to read Barn Raiser, I'm just saying, go to barnraisingmedia.com. Roosevelt, thank you for calling in, my friend. Have a good evening.
23: Thank you, guys.
0: Absolutely.
23: Have a good night.
0: I try to leave on a, I don't always leave on a positive note.
1: We got
0: to
1: leave on an urgent note.
0: Urgent. I like urgent.
1: Yeah.
0: Tuesday doesn't seem like a good day for urgency.
1: Every day. Since it's this Tuesday. Lunatic.
0: I know.
1: Oh, my goodness.
0: But when you say that 70% of independent voters, but also we were looking at the numbers, it's like over, 37% approve, right? And you're like, who are they? I mean, like, who, what? But that's always good. Like, we always talk about, like, the 30% conservative, the 30%, you know, Dems and liberals, and then the rest in the middle. And when you say that, like, a lot of them are, you know, not happy and not satisfied, but again, does it mean they'll show up?
2: Yeah.
0: So that's the work that you do.
2: What happens when gas prices double again and you're paying $200 to fill up your car?
0: At least I'm owning the libs, just not my car. Yeah. I have to walk, but I've owned the libs. I might get a horse or a rickshaw. I might get a bike, but at least I own the libs.
1: Oh, man.
0: Hey. All the cost of owning the libs.
1: Yeah.
0: Again, my friends from Barn Raiser, go to barnraisingmedia.com. Thank you, Joel Blyfus, editor and publisher, and Justin Perkins. Come back again soon. I came here the whole hour this time. This was very fun.
3: Yeah,
0: thank you.
3: So
0: we'll talk about all your stories. Great work that you guys do. Dwayne Kennedy will be at Mic Drop. Are you coming back before? Ken Mejia Beal is here tomorrow to guest co-host.
1: No, I'm going to. Tomorrow I'm going to be
0: elsewhere.
1: Elsewhere.
0: All right.
1: I'm going to work.
0: That's fine.
1: Right, I'll be back.
0: You can do that. All right. Come back afterwards. Tell come on and say hello.
1: I will.
0: Tell him I would go to San Diego and MC for you guys.
1: Yeah.
0: Funny if I just show up wherever you are. I'm here to open for Dwayne. I just want to make sure he gets the proper introduction. Tomorrow on Choose Views, Jamie Bissell, Senior Program Officer at Robert Wood Johnson Foundation, contributor Kurt Mullett will join him, Ahmed Baba will join him, and that's Choose Views from 6 a.m. to 8 a.m. Maggie Mullen, Aaron Kleinman, and Spencer Critchley will be on with Joan Esposito, and I'll be back here, as I mentioned, with Ken Mejia Beal, and our friends from Second City Outlaws, Michael Fristini and Ricky Martell will join us, and so much more. Thank you, Lady B. Love you all, everybody. Have a great night. Take care.
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10: Ebola outbreak in eastern Congo has been declared a public health emergency requiring international response. Ed Donahue has the latest.
11: World Health Organization Director General Dr. Tedros Adhanom Ghebreyesus is concerned about the rapid spread of the rare Bunde Bugyo virus.
22: There are more than 500 suspected cases and 130 suspected deaths.
11: The virus has spread to urban areas, raising fears of further spread and deaths in Congo. The WHO's Dr. Anne Ancia says the Ervebo vaccine used against a different type of Ebola was among those considered for possible use.
24: Me, what I know from WHO, it would take 2 months

0: Thank you so much for joining us. We continue our conversation on WCPT 820 Heartland Signal, KKNW 1150 in Seattle, and KTNF AM 950 Minneapolis, St. Paul. I'm so glad to have you all here for this conversation. Joining me in studio is my guest co-host, Dwayne Kennedy, who's leaving for San Diego. Fine, whatever. Go on the road. I don't care. Take leave of us.
1: I'll be right back.
0: I know.